0: I think it's going to bring the best out of everybody.
1: Elsewhere, Saints rookie receiver Jordan Tyson expected to miss around 2 months with a hamstring injury that he suffered last week. Eighth overall pick in the draft, likely out until October.
2: Hey, this is Rich Eisen. Coming up on Tuesday, brand spanking new, freshly minted Hall of Famer Drew Brees joins us. We preview the Jaguars season in Four Downs, and it's Overreaction Monday on a Tuesday. That's Rich Eisen's show, Action, on Disney+, the ESPN app, and ESPN Radio.

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1: Now that we've done a lot of sports for the last couple of hours, let's talk about life. The elementary school, Caroline, it took me over an hour to pick up my first grader. And my kid, when he gets in the car, and this is well over an hour, he goes, "You took forever, Mom."
2: I'll never forget this dude in this, like, the 700 series pimped out black BMW would always cut in the carpool line. After about 3 weeks of this crap, I see him cutting in line again and just dropping, pulling up into the crosswalk. I pulled my big ass Dodge Ram Laramie truck, blocked the entire street, and I see other parents applauding me. I just rolled my window down and I looked out like, "You got a problem?"
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3: Fireball.
1: There are six Buzz siblings. Five of them want to sell their stake in the Los Angeles Lakers. One of them does not, and she happens to be the current governor of the team. You're listening to Amber and Ian. We're presented to you by Progressive Insurance. At Ian Fitz, ESPN is how you find him. At Amber W Sports is how you find me. So Jeannie Buss has said through her lawyer, Ian, that she will contest her siblings' attempt to sell their 17.8% stake in the Los Angeles Lakers. We heard earlier today that they were, in fact, going to sell that Buss share to Bob Iger and Josh Kushner, who we know are the new owners once the deal goes through for the majority share. And so I guess the Busses decided they wanted to go ahead and dump off their share as well and go ahead and make some money at this valuation. Jeannie Buss said no, no, and maybe in large part because she, of course, would no longer be able to be the governor of the Lakers if, in fact, she sold her share.
2: Which one of the Buss siblings would be the jerk in the black pimped out BMW that they always cuts in the carpool line?
1: Well, there's Jim, Johnny, Jamie, Janie, Joey, Jesse, and Jeannie.
2: They love the letter J.
1: Jim, Johnny, Janie, Joey, Jesse, Jeannie.
2: You sound like Matt Damon in Good Will Hunting, rattling off his mythical brothers and sisters.
1: I mean, it's like what I did to my kids. I gave them both C names, so I guess I can't judge. I had a whole lot less kids than this. If I had gone all the way to six, I don't know what I would have done. Maybe I would have rocked with the C thing, to be honest. I have no idea.
2: I mean, and the Fitzsimmons family, we had Brendan, Ian, Kevin, Devin, Marin, Rowan. You're getting a theme here. Barbara, Catherine, Dalton, and then Devin went, "You know what? Hell with that, man. I'm having Liam and Nora." Right? So we punted on the ends, right? Finally, with the youngest Fitzsimmons boy with his siblings. Like, this whole thing, this is not going to be resolved anytime soon if Jeannie's contesting it, because by the way I read this, all the siblings have to agree on the sale in order for it to go through. So therefore, if she's blocking this bad boy, this is going to be a nasty, nasty sit down when it comes to the Buss children and figuring out if they're all the way out or if Jeannie gets to remain.
1: For Iger and Kushner, this is the difference between owning 65% of the franchise from Mark Walter or owning 83% of the franchise if they were to be able to acquire Walter and the Buss' share. Here's Ramona Shelbourne, ESPN NBA insider. She was on SportsCenter, and here is the latest that she discussed on the holdup now of the Buss portion of this sale.
4: "We've just gotten a letter from Jeannie Buss's attorney saying that no sale of the remaining 17.8% Buss family shares can be effectuated without the consent of all three of the trustees." Okay, that's Jeannie Buss, Joey Buss, and Jeannie Buss. Now, my reporting is five of the siblings voted to sell this morning. Jeannie Buss did not vote to sell. And so she's contending through her lawyer that the five siblings who voted to sell do not have the right to do that pursuant to a ruling in 2017 when this was also in court among the trustees. There was a coup that the older brothers tried to dislodge Jeannie from control. And so it's in the hands of the lawyers right now.
2: They haven't spent Christmas together in a very, very, very, very, very long time.
1: It sucks, man. It sucks. These things are complicated. I feel like people probably judge rich families for these fractures that develop. And yet it's so easy for that sort of thing to develop because these things are so complicated. And from the outside looking in, it looks like, well, Jeannie's the one who's the governor of the team. And you can't be a governor of a team unless you have at least a 15% share of that team. So she loses her involvement in the Lakers. None of her siblings are involved in the Lakers like that. So they don't care the same way that maybe she does because she still wants to be able to have that title so that it becomes her against her siblings. And you can see both sides and there's no easy way. If you're the siblings, I understand why they want to take advantage of this price tag that Mark Walters just got because they would be making significant money, of course, off of this sale. They already made significant money when they sold the majority stake. And here's another opportunity to get out and divest completely. And when you have these sorts of assets, these family businesses, they've owned it for so long, but these things become complicated. They've owned the Lakers since 1979 when Jerry Buss bought the Los Angeles Lakers. And he bought them for what? Like, I don't have it in front of me. It was like $35 million, something ridiculous. And then compared to today's prices, of course. And then they've had this as a family business. This has been their lives for so long. But man, that gets complicated as you get older because do your children want to deal with 17.8%? Did those kids want to, you know, when do you go ahead and make those decisions and simplify things? And if the family's already not getting along, makes sense why some of them might be in favor of trying to simplify that trust.
2: No matter what, it's an end of an era, you know, with one of the signature franchises in North American sports. Yeah, it's like when Jack Kent Cook sold the Washington Redskins, now Washington Commanders, to little Danny Snyder. I mean, Jack Kent Cook was a legend in the tri-state area because of how he did run Washington in that football franchise. Little Danny Snyder ran it into the ground. Who knows what's going to happen with the Lakers? It's like, you know, when Clint Merkinson sold to Bum Bright, the Dallas Cowboys, who then later sold to Jerry Jones, same thing. You know, Big Clint had developed a... just a, you know, this brand that was the Dallas Cowboys. He's the one that agreed to be to call them America's team when the Pittsburgh Steelers turned it down. Mm-hmm. He and Tex Schramm were like, hell yeah, we'll take that moniker right here, right here. So, you know, that those were end of eras. Those are just a couple of monsters off the top of my head. And, you know, this sale, no matter what, they don't have, you know, the majority stake in the team anymore. At some point, I think Jeannie's going to lose this battle at some point. And that will officially be the end of the entire Buss era in L.A. And there's a lot going on in L.A. in the NBA. You got Steve Ballmer. Here's a shocker, by the way. I know everyone's stunned by this. The NBA, after a nearly year-long investigation, ruled that one of the members of the Good Old Boys Club did nothing wrong.
1: Well, they didn't rule it. ESPN's reporting that there's no evidence of it, that the NBA isn't finding any evidence of it. So they haven't actually ruled it yet. The investigation is ongoing, but
2: I will let you cut my pinky off with a hatchet if the NBA comes up with anything on Ballmer.
1: Right. Well, and that's the thing. Is the NBA just scared of Steve Ballmer? It's very hard to imagine that there's nothing here, but maybe there's nothing here. The NBA, here's the quote from Don Van Natta Jr., Baxter Holmes, and Ramona Shelbourne, who've done all the reporting on this. Quote, the NBA has found no evidence showing LA Clippers owner Steve Ballmer funneled money through team sponsors to pay Kawhi Leonard in order to circumvent the salary cap, according to three people with knowledge of discussions between the two sides. End quote.
2: Okay.
1: Yeah. Okay. So it goes on to say that the NBA is focused actually on whether the team's introduction of Leonard to the sponsors, whether that constitutes some sort of violation of the league rules, but they don't even know what the rule would be that would constitute a violation. That's what it's focused on now, not did Ballmer funnel money to Kawhi, because if this report is accurate, if what they're hearing is accurate, then apparently there's no evidence that Ballmer funneled money to
2: and therefore no
1: Kawhi
2: punishment
1: Leonard.
2: And the Raptors,
1: we are talking about the richest owner in the NBA, and we are talking about an investigation by lawyers hired by the NBA. Let's all keep
2: into one of their own. Yeah. So anybody who was shocked by this, you know, again, tell Cinderella I said hello, because you're living in a fantasy world. You know, you got to catch somebody red-handed on tape in this day and age to kick somebody out of the old boys club. You know, whether that's the NHL, the NFL, the NBA, you know, Major League Baseball, they're not, you literally have to have Donald Sterling smoking gun, staying with the Clippers, in order to get someone jettisoned from the good old boys club.
3: I do think it's interesting because if this is how it ends up going and Steve Ballmer doesn't suffer any sort of repercussions for what's being alleged or what it seems like Paul Bluedorre found out, if the NBA can't find it out as well, then I would say that there ain't no reason to not circumvent the NBA salary cap if you're the other owners. And the other owners have been very, very quiet. None of them come out and been angry about this advantage. I wonder, Ian, would the noise be louder around this whole thing if the Clippers had won a championship? Imagine if they had won an NBA title from potentially, allegedly circumventing the salary cap. You think that we'd all just let this go away? It's because it didn't work. It didn't work out.
2: There'd be 29 other owners in the good old boys club, but that would be going, hang on a second.
3: That's exactly what it is. I feel like the owners are quiet because it didn't work.
2: And you don't throw stones at glass houses.
3: Well, that's the thing, is they don't want anybody looking into them.
2: Exactly.
3: And this is good. This feels like open season then. If this reporting is correct and nothing ends up happening, which is maybe why they're dragging their feet with this investigation, because they don't want to actually tell the world that there ain't nothing here, nothing to see here. Maybe they're waiting for season to fire up so we all get distracted. Nothing to see over here. Come on, football season. Maybe that's what the NBA is rooting for. Because then, yeah, it's open season, I would imagine, for other organizations to maybe have some sponsorship deals that you don't actually have to go plant trees for, like what happened here allegedly with Kawhi Leonard. Coming up next year on Amber and Ian, ESPN Radio Two-A-Days continues. We will take a look at a team that just settled a quarterback competition. Was it the right decision? We'll tell you right here on ESPN Radio.
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2: This is Kevin Seifert covering the Vikings. Story of the Vikings training camp and really their entire season is quarterback J.J. McCarthy. And as the fourth week of camp begins, we can already establish a few objective facts. First and most importantly, he's healthy. After missing all of his rookie season because of a torn meniscus in his right knee, there are no physical limitations. McCarthy has taken every first-team rep in camp and started in the preseason open. Second, McCarthy has earned the admiration and respect of his teammates. He has an unmistakably magnetic personality, exactly the type you would want for a young quarterback. He's had some accuracy issues at times during camp, particularly in the red zone, and he threw high on the one pass in particular during the preseason opener. So the consensus in Vikings camp is that Coach Kevin O'Connell will craft a scheme that doesn't ask McCarthy to do too much in his first season as starter.
3: That must have been last season.
4: If we could all go back in time.
3: If we could all go back in time. Was that last season?
5: Yes.
3: Minnesota Vikings Two-A-Days?
5: Or it was taped before the announcement.
3: That's what I'm thinking. Well, it was taped before the announcement, but when was their first preseason game? The announcement was, wasn't it last Tuesday?
5: Played it. Yeah.
3: No, I'm saying wasn't when in conjunction to the announcement. Either way, Kyler Murray was named the starting quarterback of the Minnesota Vikings. So, JJ, everything you just heard there, that was great, but it's actually the Kyler Murray era now in Minnesota. So let's bring in Bryant McKinney to talk about the Minnesota Vikings. 12-year NFL vet, Super Bowl champ, national champ, of course, as well. And Bryant, thanks so much for joining us. Let's start with this Vikings quarterback decision. It is, in fact, Kyler Murray. Is that the right choice?
6: I think they did. And I feel like, JJ had the opportunity to learn and sit back and watch a veteran who's, been in the playoffs. I think he was like the MVP his rookie year or something like that. But like, it has a lot of experience. And I say this because, they had Sam Darnold and he came in, but then he left. So it's like, you just get somebody who's like, been in the game for a while, you get to learn. I was like kind of compare like Brett Favre and Aaron Rodgers, like just get to sit back behind a veteran, who's done a lot, who's a lot of rushing touchdowns. I've seen the stat the other day. He has more rushing touchdowns than Lamar Jackson at a certain point or something, which is crazy. But I feel like it's good for him.
5: As an offensive lineman, go back to where you were, an All-Pro and a two-time Super Bowl champ. If you're Christian Darrisaw playing your old spot, also a fellow first-round pick, how does having a mobile quarterback and go off-script like Kyler Murray change the way, if at all, that you play the position?
6: I feel like having a mobile quarterback can be beneficial. For me, having a mobile quarterback, Donnie Cooper, but to me, was pretty mobile. So, like, they can help you save out of, like, getting out of sets of time, getting out of just scrambling around. But to me, as an offensive lineman, you have to look at the defender's eyes because the defender will kind of tell you where the quarterback is a lot, too. But I think it's good because, like, if you watch, like, Lamar Jackson and all these different mobile quarterbacks, they help save the offensive line from getting sacks in time, too. So I don't feel like it's a bad thing.
3: Super Bowl champ and national champ Bryant McKinney joining us here on Amber and Ian. We just got the word that Jamal Adams went down in preseason game one. He is now out for the season. I guess he tore his quad tendon. So not good news there for the vet. This D-line was already one that might have multiple rookies starting on it. What do you think the loss of Jamal

0: Adams means to this team defensively?
1: Well, I just feel like he was coming in for definitely like a leadership position, and he had a lot of experience and was able to kind of like rally the team together, because a lot of guys, when you're a veteran, they're going to respect you. So having him, you know, gone, especially so early in the first preseason game, you know, kind of, you know, be a little detrimental a little bit. But at the same time, it's like somebody, whoever's behind him, needs to step up and fill in that opportunity.
2: Hey, how much does this also maybe the Vikings have to up the price on what they – you're looking at it with a guy that, man, he's got to be, what, 37, 38 years old, and a, you know, perennial Pro Bowl safety in Harrison Smith. So how much does that ratchet up those conversations? Like, all right, Harrison, we know you didn't want to come to camp. We know that, you know, you're contemplating retirement. Here's a couple extra mil for you if you want to come out now and just come on back. Come on back. Come on back in the fold for Brian Flores and the boys.
1: I think as a safety blanket, they're comfortable with him. They know him. They know his work ethic. They just know a lot about Harrison Smith. I don't see anything wrong with, you know, trying to send a few, you know, extra dollars his way to get him to come in and help become a leader on his defense.
0: What are your expectations for this team this season, Bryant?
1: I expect them to do better this season, because last season they had like a lot of injuries on the offensive line. It was like rotating a lot. Darisaw wasn't in a lot. You know, he was coming back from, I believe, an ACL surgery. So he wasn't in. But with the times, like you look at the last, I think, 5 to 6 games at the end of the season, they were on a roll. They won like the last 5 or 6, and they had the whole O-line all intact. Now, I always say the O-line is the engine to the car. The quarterback is the driver, receiver, running back, and everything at the wheels. But the engine can't, without the engine, the car's not going to go anywhere. They had the full offensive line that last 5 games, and they went on like a 5-game win streak to become spoilers for the other teams that are trying to make the playoffs. So I feel like with everybody staying healthy, and especially on O-line, the offense should be really good. So now we just want to make sure the defense is on their part as well.
0: You can check out Bryant McKinney on the Believe in Vikings podcast. Thanks, Bryant. We appreciate it.
1: Thank you for having me.
0: It's going to be a really interesting season, Ian, seeing this Vikings team, because it certainly does have its flaws. But Bryant's right. There was also aspects of this team that were banged up last season that are going to be better this season, like the O-line. And what is it going to look like with Kyler Murray at the helm? And really, that's the big question, because, of course, people think, well, it's not any crazier to think Kyler Murray could have the resurrection than Sam Darnold. I know what you're about to point out, that there was another stop in there for Sam D.
2: Yes, there was. You go all the way back to Jets and Carolina, then San Fran, where it all started at quarterback rehab. There's two places you go for quarterback rehab, and that's L.A. or San Fran, both there in the state of California. Then to Minnesota, where they won 14 games in Minnesota in the last 2 games. Now, the regular season finale, playoff game went up. Now, there's the old Sam Darnold, and he goes on to win a Super Bowl in Seattle. J.J. McCarthy, I'm pulling for this dude, man, because the Vikings gave up on him in a hurry. Now, they see him every day behind the scenes, but the guy I covered in college is a baller and just wants to win a game. If you want him to throw it 9 times and you run it 70 to win a game, he doesn't care. You want him to throw it 70 times and only run it 9 to win a game? He's all about it.
0: Do you think he stays in Minnesota? You think
2: no, I think they're going to trade him.
0: Trade him?
2: Oh, yeah, I think so. You've got Carson Wentz also on that, who can keep you afloat to go 2-3 through a 5-game stretch.
0: He played a lot in preseason game 1.
2: Yeah, so I think that, you know, they're already probably dangling J.J. McCarthy.
0: That's my guess as well.
2: And the other part is you lose Jamal Adams. We were just talking to Brian McKinney about he was actually playing really well. So that if I'm Harrison Smith, I took note. Because he's on his couch right now, by all accounts, still working out from everything I've read. He just hasn't decided if he wants to play or not. And I think this is a great move by a 37-year-old vet, Amber, where you don't want to go to camp, because not a lot of vets want to go to camp, especially when you've been as many as he has. Now you have a little bit more, you have even more leverage to say, you know what? You want me? Pay me a little bit more, and I'm back.
0: Yeah. It's going to be, I'm fascinated to see this team, because I think Kevin O'Connell and Brian Flores, I mean, you can make an argument that they're one of the very best duos in terms of coaching duos in the entire NFL, right? Even though they haven't had the postseason success that obviously the Viking fan wants them to have. And so there is this belief, but then people do question whether O'Connell is really this quarterback whisperer that we sort of all label him as, or whether it was more the journey, like you just said, for Sam Darnold, like you just went through. I think we will learn more of that answer with Kyler Murray, because we know that the talent was there. We saw the talent in the 7 seasons in Arizona, but we also saw an 0-1 postseason record in the 7 seasons for Kyler Murray in Arizona.

0: And we remember some of the drama that surrounded that tenure as well. Coming up next here on Amber and Ian, a monster showdown in Chicago baseball. We'll talk about it right here on ESPN Radio.
1: I ended my career at 300 pounds, somewhat of an athlete. 2 years later, I was 320. 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
2: We are back, baby. We are back. We are back.

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10: I'm Nick DeLuca. Era ending in L.A. The Buss family announcing the sale of their remaining 17.8% ownership stake in the Lakers to new majority owners Josh Kushner and Bob Iger. Jeannie Buss contesting her family's claim in a letter from her attorney after completion. Buss would no longer be the team's governor. Her lawyer contending the sale can't go through without her approval. The Buss family has had ownership of the Lakers since Jerry Buss purchased the team in May of 1979. Jeannie Buss has been the team's governor since 2013. Elsewhere in baseball, the Diamondbacks placed Ketel Marte on the restricted list after he failed to show up for tonight's game against the Red Sox. The D-backs did not give a reason for the move after delaying posting their starting lineup until around 15 minutes before first pitch tonight. Marte hitting 249 with 21 homers and 67 RBIs this season, left in the first inning of Arizona's win over the Braves on Friday with left knee soreness, but returned to play on Sunday. In the NFL, Saints rookie received

0: rapper Jordan Tyson expected to miss around 2 months with a hamstring injury that he suffered last week. Eighth overall pick in the draft, likely out until October, could be a candidate to go on IR. Former Ravens linebacker and longtime advisor in player engagement, O.J. Bergantz, died after a 19-year battle with ALS. The team announcing today he was 56 years old.
1: It's Evan Cohen. Coming up Tuesday, we continue to get you ready for the NFL regular season as we go two-a-days with the Atlanta Falcons and Miami Dolphins and tell you which team is closer to turning it around. It's on Sportsmanlike 6 a.m. Eastern right here on ESPN Radio, ESPN2, and ESPNU.
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3: That's two of them. Mo Vaughn has hit in the bullpen. That is his third.
2: Mo Vaughn on Amber and Ian.
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5: It is our favorite part of Monday, Mo Monday. Mo Vaughn appears courtesy of Perfect Game, the world's largest amateur baseball platform, and the Mo Vaughn Sports Academy in Boca Raton, Florida. Mo Vaughn, kind enough to hop on with us. Mo, we appreciate it as always. There is a monster series tonight, Mo, between the White Sox and the Cubbies. How did the Sox go from 121 losses just 2 years ago to the AL Central leaders in two seasons?
6: They have a good manager. They got good structure. They know what they want to do going out each day. They've made some good additions. Morikami, guys are playing well, and a little bit of belief. I mean, that's all you need sometimes. It's a young league. It takes time for these guys to get into the flow, but they're in it now. They know they're in it. They're going to go into that series in over there on the other side and try to win some games, definitely.
7: It's one of the great rivalries in all of baseball, and kudos to my Cubbies. But speaking of the Cubbies, they got worked against a rival also, man. The Cardinals call up their outfielder, Joshua Baez, and he goes yard not once, not twice, but three times. Ooh. And, oh, by the way, first one to deep damn center, right? I mean, second level. Then the second one to left, and then he sprays the third one, which was a great pitch on the outside corner, and he just launches, takes that bad boy to deep right field. So he sprayed him all the way around the yard, and it was Major League Baseball history. Go back to your playing days. What's that mean for a guy when you get your call up and it's your major league debut, the travel and everything else that goes into it to do that, Mo? Take us behind the scenes.
6: It's tremendous. I mean, you're getting called up. Your parents are flying in. Whoever's coming, he probably got about 40 tickets.
7: He really did.
6: You want to play well. You're itching. It's what you want to do. And for him to come up and have that type of game, hitting the ball to all fields, this is what I mean when these guys, you know, come up prepared. You know, I was just over there at the All-American game in Philadelphia. These guys are prepared. They're ready. They're strong. And I think they're just better at a younger age than when I played. So it's great for him. He gets that, knocks that out. Now I'll have to come down today and just try to get a base hit and not try to hit the ball in the stadium. But it's tremendous when you can come up and do that and get those monkeys off your back and have a great day.
5: 23 years old. Here's the problem, though. I feel like he needed to retire immediately after that, just in and out. Because how does it get better than that, Mo?
6: Nah, do it again. Do it again. Do it a couple more times. He's only going to get better with time. He's floating right now. Wait till he gets his legs on the ground and really starts going. But this is just a tremendous confidence builder for him. I'm sure parents and family are always like, man, they're waiting for that first hit. When are you going to get that first hit? Well, he sure not kicked that door in, you know, last night.
7: I mean, what do you remember about your debut?
6: I remember coming up from Scranton, Wilkes-Barre, Pennsylvania. And, you know, I'm not a flying guy. You guys know that. I got to get on a six-seater plane.
7: Nope.
6: Propeller.
7: Nope.
6: Propeller.
7: Yep.
6: I didn't think I was going to make it to the stadium. And then I got there, you know, I'm running around, I'm getting lost, running through. But I should know, Boston. I've been going to Boston my whole life. I have family there. I'm getting lost trying to get to the ballpark, but I finally got there. and my first home game is against the Yankees. And I walked, and standing there is Don Mattingly. So it was tremendous for me to be in that situation. But hey, I didn't have that type of game. Our friends just had. I was really working towards it, but it's a great feeling for everybody involved. Anybody that's touched you throughout your life coming up to get that call up is great.
7: Mo, I was on a flight like that, going up to call Oregon at Penn State last year. I can relate. I almost threw up right there in my seat, man. I'm with you. Yep. No.
5: Mo Vaughn was called up by the Boston Red Sox on June 27th, 1991. You can catch the Mo Vaughn podcast that drops every Thursday on Mo's YouTube channel, PGTV, and all major podcast platforms. All right, let's move it along, Mo. What do you make about Paul Skene's struggles here? His next start pushed to Wednesday so that he gets more rest. He left his last start just 65 pitches in. Are there concerns? Because apparently there were concerns about the velocity. Are you concerned about what you're seeing from Skene's?
6: Listen, Paul Skene's is a dude, all right? And if he's injured, he's really not going to say anything. He's going to try to tough it out. I think people need to kick back a little bit. This guy has been tremendous for that organization for 5 or 6+ years. He may be going through something. Listen, and he's got to look at things right now. He's in a situation where, you know, his best years are in front of, directly in front of him. He's got to make a decision. The Pirates need to make a decision and help him on his way and whatever they decide to do. But yes, you know, if he's talking about velocity issues and pushing the start back, there could be some type of injury. But you know, Paul, he prepares well. You see him working out, all the things he's done. He's going to work through it and push through it. But he needs to take a look at personally where he is in his career, his best years, and try to get somewhere where he can put a ring on his finger.
7: What is it? What impact does it have in a Major League Baseball clubhouse when you're a team like the Dodgers? And you're in a serious baseball ditch right now, which every team hits over 162. I mean, you're going to hit it, but they've been in it for a while now, where their skipper Dave Roberts just called everybody out, going, "We've been below production for weeks now, and they just lost 3 out of 4 in a crucial series to the Milwaukee Brewers." What impact does that have on a clubhouse?
6: Listen, Dave Roberts has got the cachet to make that call, and that's why the Dodgers are going to be okay, because there's no sugarcoating what's going on. You got a guy at the helm that's made an evaluation. He's called his teammates, his team. Listen, there's lag, man. There's a lot of lag. You played down to the last day for the past 2 years. And all these guys are trying to do, like I said, do you want to have home, you know, field advantage? Of course you do. But don't misunderstand. These guys know how to win on the road. They're just trying to get themselves there. As this thing gets closer, it's down, you know, they're gonna go up and down through August, and once that September hits and they see the clear path, they're gonna kick it into gear. There's too much talent, too much experience. Guys know what they're doing, but yeah, Roberts making that call is the reason why they've been successful the past couple of years.
5: Let's stick with a declining theme. Cal Raleigh has been doing just that, Mo. 60 homers last year, 13 so far this season. What's going on?
6: I was just looking at something. Cal Raleigh hit 38 home runs left-handed, and 22 right-handed. That is a tremendous average. If you look over the course of history, usually those averages don't pan out like that. So he had not only a year of hitting 60, but he was probably at the percentage hitting those 22 right-handed at the top. Listen, the guy played a lot of baseball. Ian Amber, you guys know how hard it is catching. He could be nicked up, and it's a tremendous, you know, a lot of responsibility, a lot of pressure, It's hard to get back on top. You went, you know, you went to the playoffs and you made it all almost down to the last, you know, the last couple, the last two teams.

0: teams, it's hard to put that together. I think he played WBC. He didn't really get a chance to rest. I think it's just one of those years where he's got to just get himself, get strong, get back together, and put it together for 2027. It's tough doing that. It's you know, you're battling, you're thinking, you're going for these records, you're trying to stay focused. It's hard to repeat. I just think he's tired, both physically and mentally.
1: Yeah, and he had that oblique strain, which set him out for what? Damn near a month.
0: And you know how
1: that was a long
0: is.
1: Time ago. Yeah. Yeah. Oh, yeah. Yeah. But that was like 2 months ago when he came back. So, but I mean, obviously that factors in as well. Something else factors in, man. Your Dallas Cowboys just brought back a DeSoto High School legend and a Texas A&M Giggum Aggie in Von Miller. I'll be honest with you. I didn't even know he was on the Washington Commanders last year. I had no clue. That's how bad the Commanders were.
0: He had nine sacks and he didn't start.
1: Yeah, no, he only got in for maybe 12 to 15 snaps a game. So how you feeling about Vaughn going to your Cowboys for one last hurrah probably? And then your young wide receiver in Camden Brown, man, just a remarkable undrafted free agent story out of Georgia Southern. So start with Vaughn because I know you're high on that one.
0: I'm very high on that. I think you're going to get a tremendous amount of leadership. I think he's going to also be able to develop the young guys, you know, for the season that's going to take them, propel them for the next few years. Listen, he's going home. He's from Texas. They are doing, come on, Ian. You know, the Cowboys are acting really, really professional in how they're doing things. Everybody's really quiet. You know, they're making moves. I think they see something. So I'm very, very excited. And our third receiver, Cameron Brown, sit him down. You don't need to play anymore. put him down.
2: We've seen enough.
0: Let him get ready for the season. He's good. Don't. Nobody needs to get hurt. Let's just take it in. But they're really doing some things. As always, I get excited. But we just gotta wait. Gotta stay focused.
1: There you go.
2: 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You can check out Mo Vaughn every Thursday. 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Do not miss it. Thanks, Mo. We appreciate it.
0: Have a good week. See you guys next time.
1: Done and done.
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3: Hey, this is Rich Eisen. 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

0: First down and goal at about the 2. Three-step fade to the left side of the end zone, and Brown, did he come up with it? He did. What a catch by Camden Brown on the fade from Joe Milton. Touchdown, Dallas.
1: One-handed, left-handed. He goes up, and I believe he just brings this in with the left hand.
2: That was the best play of the weekend, courtesy of 105.3 The Fan. The Dallas Cowboys end up beating the Seattle Seahawks in game one. Nobody cares about that, but you do care, Ian, when you get an opportunity to shine like that and do something like Camden Brown got to do in that game.
3: Yeah, you undrafted rookie free agent out of Georgia Southern. This is a remarkable story. And by all accounts, obviously I've not been to Cowboy camp. I'll go start seeing them when they come back to Dallas. But you read all the stuff from the beat writers, and Camden Brown has been catching everything thrown in his zip code. It's to the point where he's now probably wide receiver 3. Just heard Mo Vaughn talking about it, who follows his Cowboys, you know, like it's a, you know, just an obsession, not even a passion, which, you know, that's Cowboy fans, or like a college team. But the Camden Brown story, before we get to other guys, I mean, it's almost exactly 5 years ago, and I talked to his head coach, Clay Helton, yesterday at Georgia Southern. He lost his sister, Caden, 5 years ago, almost exactly 5 years ago, and Camden wore a chain with her picture on it, and it dominated yesterday. I mean, just had 2 touchdown catches, was absolutely spectacular. She passed away battling kidney failure, and as he said, you know, people just, you know, didn't have her making it past the age of 3, and she lived to 17. So she's inspired me all these years, and now she's smiling right back at me and looking down at me, and she's still inspiring me every single day. You can't pull for a story like that. I mean, you ain't got a pulse. So Camden Brown is one of my favorite story of the weekend, and not just of the weekend. He's making this football team, and he will make plays for the Dallas Cowboys as an undrafted rookie.
2: Sam Howell said after the game, I love throwing to him. Joe Milton loves throwing to him as well. I mean, the quarterbacks love this guy because, as Brown said, if the ball's anywhere near me, I'm getting it. That ball is mine, and you can see that fire. I think some of the coolest parts about preseason, because I'm not big on preseason like the way that you are, but one of the coolest parts of preseason is getting to see these undrafted guys, and they're so hungry. And you get, that's who you watch in the preseason, because they're the ones that are actually showing up and showing out, because they're quite literally fighting for their livelihood. And Camden Brown is a prime example of that. So that was a very, very cool moment. Let's talk about some of our other big takeaways, because I don't know if you're reading too much into what you saw from the Dallas Cowboys generally. Obviously, they looked good, but it's preseason game one. What we did see was the Cleveland Browns quarterback battle on full display. A lot of people making a big deal about this one, Ian, because Shedeur Sanders did not look very good, and Deshaun Watson actually looked very good.
3: I wouldn't say I watched that game yesterday. Yeah, just going back and I thought he looked good. I wouldn't say very good. And Shedeur had one just horrific INT, which he talked about after the game. I mean, he floated it, and it was just an awful ball. So I'd say one guy who shined for me is one of my favorite players in the draft going back to April, and that's KC Concepcion, wide receiver, punt returner out of Texas A&M. I mean, he flashed again. He had a 31-yard punt return up the right boundary where they got him with a shoestring tackle, or he might still be running. I mean, it was electric. And then scores on a jet sweep, you know, had, what, 3 catches for, I think, like around 40 yards. KC Concepcion, I mean, if you can get

0: quarterback play and get anything around, you know, decent quarterback play in Cleveland, Casey Concepcion is going to be a household name by the end of the year. He is a remarkable talent.
1: One of the other things that I thought was interesting over the weekend was with the Vikings, and we just talked about them on our two-a-days, but I thought it was interesting that they didn't give J.J. more time out there. I mean, he had a very brief stint, so did Kyler. I didn't expect them to give Kyler a bunch of time, huh?
0: I don't think they want to get him hurt.
1: Well, is that what it is? Because the reason that I was surprised is because I figured, why aren't they showcasing him more? Because they're probably trying to shop him.
0: Yeah,
1: so you think they're trying to
0: preserve
1: him?
0: I'm going to go the other way. Look, I would be shopping him if you've already given up on him, right? Because you went and got Kyler Murray. I don't want that dude. I'm wrapping him in bubble wrap. Because if there's another team out there that really liked him coming out of Michigan 2 years ago, I would be on the phone if I'm the Minnesota Vikings.
1: All right, fair enough. A young quarterback who did get an opportunity in the preseason is Ty Simpson. I doubt he's going to get many opportunities in the regular season if Matthew Stafford stays healthy, but he certainly had an opportunity to show us why the Rams decided to draft Ty Simpson at 13th overall. And Ian, he looked like that was a good decision.
0: Well, again, he should be doing this. It's against twos and threes, right? He's that talented. I want to know the people that you were talking to that said that he looked awful early on in practice and it could be a mistake going to 15 when we talked last week. How are they feeling after preseason week one with Ty Simpson?
1: Well, it wasn't people I was talking to. It was what I was listening to and what I was hearing from the people there that had been covering Rams training camp, that he just did not look very comfortable at all. And then, yeah, he looked good in the first preseason game. So credit to him. It looks like maybe he's starting to get the system a little bit more than what was being reported out of Rams camp.
0: A lot of times early on, though, quarterbacks are working on, can I make this throw in camp? Sam Darnold was doing that at USC. He drives coaches nuts in Seattle, still doing it. Can I make this throw? And you want to try that in practice. You don't want to try it during a game. You want to try it also in preseason ball, but Ty shined. So maybe that was a case early on. Can I get this throw in there at this level? Nope, can't make that one. So he adjusts.
1: Could be growing pains as well. I mean, he's learning a new offense. This is a very different speed of a game.
0: Yeah, I'm a huge fan. As going back to when they drafted him. Yeah, I think that when he gets his opportunity, because it might be 2 years, maybe not just be this year, it might be two. I think he is going to shine. Now, on a downside, Jeremiah Love looked outstanding as the weapon that the Arizona Cardinals took at 3 overall. 14 touches, 72 yards, and then it comes back. High ankle sprain. Damn. I mean, you go from, oh my gosh, look at the burst with this guy too. Oh, he's got a high ankle. That is just brutal. Now, obviously, they're going to shut him down and try and have him ready, hopefully in time for week one, if not week two, because it all depends on the grade of that high ankle. That's the worst kind you can have when it comes to an ankle sprain.
1: That's always the fear when you're showcasing these guys in the preseason, but also when they're brand new to your team, when they're rooks and they're coming in, no matter how great they are or how promising they are, I mean, you got to get them out there. You got to get them some reps in game action. So it's always tough because...
0: Yeah,
1: like
0: Arvell Reese looked amazing. He flashed at times. I got another fellow Buckeye won the top five. Sonny Styles looked like a rookie out there. Even though he was wearing the green dot, there were times that he just looked absolutely lost. But the key is you got time to fix it. You have time to work on it. It's just preseason week one.
1: When do you start leaning into preseason football? Like when, because right now, obviously, it's game one. When does it get serious for you here?
0: The Hall of Fame game.
1: Okay. So you're already there.
0: Yeah. I watched four games yesterday.
1: 30 for 30's new series, The Betrayal of Shohei Ohtani, is available now on all major podcast platforms. The Betrayal of Shohei Ohtani is presented to you by Gusto. You might have a sickness.
0: My wife was building my new desk here in the studio. I was on the couch replaying, going back and watching preseason football.
1: Preseason. All right. Coming up next
0: year. I got problems.
1: On Amber and Ian. The AP preseason top 25 poll is out. Speaking of preseason, what is our biggest college football takeaways?
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17: I'm Nick DeLuca. The Buss family leaving the Lakers, announcing the sale of their remaining 17.8% ownership stake in the franchise to new majority owners Josh Kushner and Bob Iger. Jeannie Buss contesting the family's claim in a letter from her attorney. After completion, Buss would no longer be the team's governor. Her lawyer contending the sale can't go through without her approval, which has not been given. The Buss family has had ownership of the Lakers since Jerry Buss purchased the team in May of 1979, shareholders approving after siblings voting to sell the team. Diamondbacks place Ketel Marte on the restricted list after he failed to show up for tonight's game against the Red Sox. D-backs did not give a reason for the move after delaying posting their starting lineup until around 15 minutes before first pitch. On the field, the Red Sox all over Arizona tonight, 7-0, top of the sixth inning. Caleb Durbin with an RBI single. Seydon Rafaela adding an RBI double. Wilson Contreras hitting a solo homer in the bottom of the fifth inning. Elsewhere in the NFL, Saints rookie receiver Jordan Tyson expected to miss around 2 months with a hamstring injury that he suffered last week. Eighth overall pick in the draft, likely out until October. Former Ravens linebacker and longtime advisor in player engagement O.J. Brigance passed away after a 19-year battle with ALS. The team announcing he was 56 years old, won a Super Bowl with the Ravens back in 2000.
2: Hey, it's Evan Cohen. Coming up Tuesday, we continue to get you ready for the NFL regular season as we go two-a-days with the Atlanta Falcons and Miami Dolphins and tell you which team is closer to turning it around. 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
1: I threw a keg party, dropped some kegs on my dad's property. The cops raided the keg party. I take off running, right? I was dating a guy at the time. So I run back to where the party is, and I run into a cop. He clotheslines me. I'm not kidding. I fall backwards so hard, and the cop picks me up, screams at me to get against the wall of the house. He lines us all up, and he's going down every single one. Whose party is this? Whose house is it? No one's saying bleep.
2: Well done by all your
1: Meanwhile,
2: friends.
1: Meanwhile, my boyfriend had jumped the fence, bucked it the other way into the cow pasture, and he was gone. That's the moral of the story. Kids, don't throw a kegger at your parents' house in high school. It's run when the cops are there, and don't come back.
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1: Glad we isolated that. I really hope that my father's never listening on a night that we play that story back. He still doesn't know about that keg party, Ian, after all these
2: years. Does he know about the boyfriend who ran? And was that the one, I think I asked you this before, but was that the one that ends up incarcerated?
1: No, he does not end up incarcerated, this guy.
2: He'll be
1: happy to know.
2: Hey, I'm proud of you. Good job.
1: There you go. I heard he works at a deli in town still, so that's what that guy's up to. You're listening to Amber and Ian. We're presented to you by Progressive Insurance. At Ian Fitz ESPN is how you find him. At Amber W Sports is how you find me. Instead of talking about my high school days, let's talk about the AP poll, because we have a top 25 in college football. Everybody can go ahead and lose their minds now, Ian, because we've got the preseason official rankings here. Ohio State is number one in the country. Oregon, number two. Georgia, three. Notre Dame, four. Texas rounds out your top five. The defending national champs are sitting there at six. The Canes, who face them, sitting there at seven. Texas A&M is at eight. Ole Miss, with no Lane Kiffin, is at nine. And Oklahoma is your top 10. What is your biggest takeaway from this AP preseason top 25?
2: Well, first of all, these are always fun for us and all the fan bases, coast to coast, border to border. You know, whereas the coaches poll that has already come out in the USA Today, whether it's the AP poll that comes out, those are the two big ones, and we all get, you know, enamored. Phil Steele's is one that I always take a look at as well, along with his surprise teams. He does an outstanding job. But yes, we all kind of, to your point, lose our minds a little bit, you know, because we all enjoy the preseason polls. Now, what do they actually mean?
1: About they mean more than they should, in my opinion.
2: They mean about as much as breasts on a bull, because it really has zero impact on who wins a national championship or not. At least in my opinion. I know that some coaches that do.
1: I feel like we should just keep it moving.
2: Yeah, well, in other words, useless is my point. Look at last year's poll alone. Think about this. Do you know how many preseason top 25 teams finished the season unranked?
1: How many?
2: Over half. Over half. Or right at half. In the, let's just go to the top 15.
1: Okay.
2: Seven of them did not finish in the top 25. In the top 10, Penn State started at two, Clemson at four, LSU at nine. Gone, gone, and gone. So this gives us a lot of fodder, but for, you know, when it comes to an impact, man, the preseason polls mean absolutely nothing, nada, zilch. Just go back to the latest example, and that was last season.
1: I don't agree with that, because I don't agree that they mean nothing. Because of those three schools you just named, two of those schools fired their coach, and I think it probably has something to do with where they started the season expectation-wise. So I do think it matters from that perspective. If you're one of these top 10 teams and you fall massively short of expectations and we get to the end of the season and you're unranked, some of these coaches are getting fired, right? I mean, that's how, you know, it works.
2: Brian Kelly, I mean, he was gone the moment that he wasn't sitting Garrett Nussmeier with an oblique injury in camp. A word is that he didn't know some of the players' names on the team. So his time was run, and it was never the right fit at all at LSU. When I say fit, you got to win. That's the ultimate fit. James Franklin was at Penn State for a long time, and he couldn't win the big game What do you have in top 10 wins? Two? Maybe three? I'm going off the top of my head. So that was a body of work to me from both those guys. A shorter body by Brian Kelly. That was a long time coming for James Franklin at Penn State.
1: I think some of that stuff, especially the in-season firings, it has an impact where you start the season, where the expectations are. For LSU this year with Lane Kiffin, they are sitting there at 11th, so they are right outside the top 10. You've got Texas Tech at 12. You have Alabama at 13. When was the last time we saw Alabama outside the top 10?
2: Nick Saban's first year.
1: Wow.
2: 2008. I was there.
1: My goodness. They have been in the top 10 every single season since then?
2: They lost a lob in a row that year.
1: Wow. That is wild.
2: So it's been a minute. It has been a long, long time. I think Alabama is going to be a college football playoff team. I think they're a lot better than most people think. I think LSU's too high. I got to see how these guys gel. I mean, that's a $50 million team.
1: Mm-hmm.
2: $50 million. Roughly, if not, maybe even higher. So, I mean, they spent a lot of money again to win this year. And I don't know what they have. I don't know what kind of chemistry they have right now. So I think that LSU's too high. Texas Tech doesn't play anybody. Penn State doesn't play anybody. They come in ranked 18th. They avoid Oregon, Ohio State. They don't have a P4 non-conference game on their docket at all. And you got Matty Campbell coming in with half of Iowa State's, roster, along with their quarterback, Rocco Becht. They might be a little low, but I'll tell you, a sleeper team for me coming in at 14, and that's BYU. Kalani Sitake's boys are loaded, and I do mean loaded. And when you make 47 look good playing quarterback like Bear does, sign me up for that squad. I think BYU is a dark horse to not only make the college football playoff, but actually maybe win and survive in the college football playoff.
1: Oh, that's interesting. There certainly are some potential dark horses here. Even, can you call it a dark horse if you're in the preseason top 25? But certainly not programs, I guess, that we think as automatically in a postseason. Let's go back to the top five, because a program that's still in the top five, but Heather Dinich thinks isn't getting maybe enough respect, is Texas. Here is ESPN's college football reporter on the Pat McAfee Show.
3: I zero in at number five, and I just don't understand how people can't get Texas right now. I mean, last year, everyone overhyped Texas. It was not the right time. It was Arch Manning's first season as full-time starter. They had four new guys up front on the offensive line. They had all kinds of questions, in my opinion. This year is the year that Steve Sarkisian should win the national title. And it's so much more difficult to do these preseason polls with the transfer portal and everything. But when you look at Texas on paper, I don't know how you can't think this team is number one or number two in the country. And then you add to that, they get the Buckeyes at home in week two. I mean, that is a huge edge in the college football playoff race. I am all in on the Longhorns this year.
2: I'm with her. They are absolutely loaded.
1: Yeah.
2: They got the best wide receiver in the portal in Coleman from Auburn. They got two of the best running backs, including Hollywood Smothers, that they got away from Bama on the transfer from NC State. Kyle Flood's had a year to develop these dudes. They get a guy from the NFL back on their roster. and Hudson. So they are absolutely loaded there. And I'll give you another one. Don't doubt Cignetti. What's he doing at six?
1: Yeah, people are going to feel disrespected by that, especially Indiana fans.
2: He got two stud defensive ends from last year's squad back, because of the ruling in Colorado.
1: I don't think he's that crazy. He doesn't have his Heisman Trophy winner at the helm.
2: Yeah. So what does he do? Go get one of the best quarterbacks in the portal in Josh Hoover. And who was Fernando Mendoza that started last year? Nobody even knew who the hell Fernando Mendoza was.
1: They also weren't ranked sixth last year.
2: I know. Cal Bear fans didn't know who Fernando Mendoza was.
1: That's
2: right?
1: True.
2: So, I mean, you go get Josh Hoover, who has got to cut down on the INTs coming out of TCU. But, man, they did well in the portal, and they got a lot of talent coming back. I'm not doubting Cignetti. Anybody else can doubt him all you want, but they're going to make another run in the CFP. They're a staple.

0: right now to me in college football. Hell, he's got the best record in all of football over the last 2 years at 27-2. I ain't doubting that guy.
1: See, I think that the Texas feels like a bit of an overcorrection where they were overhyped last season, like Heather Dinich just said.
0: Good point.
1: And so because of that, I feel like people are now gun-shy. So now you're putting them at 5. You're scared to put them, you know, 1 or 2, even if they're absolutely loaded. I don't feel that way about Indiana, I guess. I don't feel like this is some sort of reaction to them having a national championship. I don't think it's backlash or anything like that. I don't think it's naysayers. I don't even think it's because of the word Indiana. And because we're still maybe not able to wrap our heads around it fully, even though we have absolutely seen it to every degree that you can see it the last 2 seasons, I think it's just simply because they lost some pieces because they were good. And so, all right, you're outside the top 5. Yeah, there's more experience. I mean, yeah, Ohio State has a much more experienced quarterback that was there at the helm, so they're a little bit easier to evaluate. So that's why they get the nod. Hopefully none of it ends up mattering to the committee at the end. Unfortunately, I think these polls kind of do because they set a precedent and they sort of end up lingering in people's heads. It should not matter where anybody is ranked on this thing right now. Coming up next here on Amber and Ian, we sound on, sound off right here on ESPN Radio.
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0: 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Rolling along here on Amber and Ian. We've already covered a lot of ground tonight. We've done a lot of football. If you've missed anything here, check out the podcast on the ESPN app. We ain't done with football yet, though. It is the preseason in the NFL, baby. Let's sound on, sound off.
1: They said it, but what do they really mean?
2: What are you trying to say to us?
1: Sound on, sound off. With Amber and Ian.
0: Brian Schottenheimer is the Dallas Cowboys head coach. Ian, he was asked about the now addition of Von Miller to that defense.
3: The production last year was really real, you know, 9 sacks. I mean, that's hard to do at this level. But again, he's still got first step quickness. He still understands angles. He's still got a great assortment of counter moves. And again, our plan to use him, we think will help him be very, very functional. You know, he's not going to play 60 plays a game. That's not what we're looking for. But he's going to get the snaps that he gets, and he's going to make us better. And hopefully we are playing a lot of games with the lead, and he, along with those other guys I mentioned in that room, will go out there and hunt together.
4: They might play 15 snaps a game. That's all you're looking for. That's all you're looking for. I mentioned it earlier when Mo Vaughn joined us, as he does every Monday for Mo Mondays, and he's a diehard Dallas Cowboy fan. I didn't even know that. I probably shouldn't have admitted this publicly, but I had no idea he was on the damn Commanders last year. I had no clue. One, that shows you how bad the Commanders were.
0: You weren't watching much Commanders
4: completely
0: football.
4: Irrelevant football team in the NFL. And so I didn't even know he had 9 sacks until he became a Cowboy. I'm like, damn, Vaughn's still getting it done at like 72 years old.
0: 37. So, but
4: you know, he's going to have a big impact on that room, because there's guys like LT Overton, you know, Malachi Lawrence that are in that position room. Heck, man, Quinnen Williams, for that matter. They grew up watching him.
0: Yeah.
4: So now he's in there, and those young guys, man, he can implore so much knowledge of just little old tricks of the trade to those young rookies like Overton, like Lawrence, that can help the Cowboys win a few games. I love the signing, and again, I'm embarrassed that I didn't even know he was on the damn Commanders last year.
0: 8 Pro Bowls, a couple Super Bowl rings, and now for his 15th season, he is spending it with the Dallas Cowboys.
4: Going home.
0: I like that additional
4: offer. Yeah, he played at DeSoto High School, Texas A&M Aggie, and his next stop's going to be in Canton.
0: It's like Mo Vaughn, absolutely. It's like Mo Vaughn said earlier, the way that Dallas is doing business this offseason. It's
4: too
0: almost
4: quiet.
0: Strange how functional
4: too
0: it is.
4: Too quiet.
0: It's almost unsettling,
4: yes,
0: how well it's all going. Kevin Stefanski, he is the Falcons head coach. Things aren't going quite as well in Atlanta, especially not Tua's first preseason game. Here is Stefanski addressing Tua's performance in that game.
5: Obviously, we evaluate everything. I think I've told you guys that before. You evaluate everything that our players do on the field, in the meeting rooms, etc. Obviously, 9 plays the other night. He wants to be better. Our offense wants to be better. Our coaches want to be better in those 9 plays. But our focus will be continuing to get ready for this season and not getting too far ahead of ourselves.
4: Okay. The good thing for Stefanski, he's used to seeing awful quarterback play.
0: He really is.
4: So he's callous.
0: It's going to be so frustrating for Kevin Stefanski. It's like, really? This again?
4: I'm not worried about Tua right now. There's too many weapons around him. And, you know, he's a remarkably accurate passer. He can't drive the ball.
0: You have to be able to get a snap into your hands and deliver a football, though.
4: So I'm not going to overreact to preseason week 1, especially when it comes to Tua with all those weapons they've got around him.
0: I don't know. He looked really bad. I was surprised at how bad he looked. And I'm a Dolphins.
4: That was horrendous.
0: I was shocked. I mean, he looked awful. I have been one that always says Tua's just okay. He's an okay quarterback. I've always felt like he's okay. I was never high on Tua. I didn't want us to draft Tua over Justin Herbert. But also, I've never thought he was god-awful. And that was a hard argument with preseason game 1, because he looked awful. Now, like you, I kind of think he still ends up being okay.
4: He's a good quarterback.
0: It's a bad situation.
4: He's a good quarterback.
0: It's a bad situation to be in, because Michael Penix is still not cleared for 11 on 11. So it's not even, there's no quarterback competition right now in Atlanta. It's Tua right now, because the other guy is not healthy enough to play. So we'll see. He's going to have to get better. Sean McVay, things are going a little bit better for him quarterback wise.

0: Los Angeles Rams head coach was asked about the latest on Aaron Donald's workouts.
1: It's kind of, that's what it was, just a workout. So they're really, I mean, and I'm not trying to be like coy with it. It's semantical. It's part of his process that he's gone through. It just allows us to be able to use football equipment, and it's very similar to what the other workout was. And so he's continuing to go through his process, which there's a lot of, you know, things that you try to mimic and emulate game-like settings and situations to be able to get clarity on whether he wants to do this or not. And that was just another part of this process.
2: Did you see him doing footwork drills?
0: I didn't.
2: Holy God. That's not natural, what he's doing with the ropes and the ladders. I mean, his three steps are like lightning fast, and he's 35 and hadn't played in 2 years. And his feet are like a wide receiver's. It is remarkable. I didn't rewind it. Like, that's not Aaron Donald. Can't be Aaron Donald. Oh, my God, that's Aaron Donald. I've said it before and I'll say it again. You won't see him probably until around week 6. Because that's where you want him from there on.
0: So are we going to be doing this Aaron Donald workout nonsense?
2: I think they sign him, you know, at the end of camp before week 1. But then you can just say, oh, he's dealing with a whatever. You know, or at least week 4. You don't need him for the entire season.
0: Like, he's on the team. He's there. He's working out. He's on the damn team.
2: He's also 35 and hadn't played in 2 years.
0: I get that. I'm just, these workout updates, it's,
2: well,
0: it all feels so stupid.
2: Because it's at the facility, yeah. It's at the facility, and he's using Rams equipment that they have to, by league rules, are mandated to report it whenever he does use their equipment, and he's at the training at their facility.
0: In that clip, Sean McVay said the word semantical. I definitely thought he made up that word. I mean, I've heard of semantics.
2: Yeah.
0: I didn't know semantical was a word.
2: I
0: gave it a Google. It's a word.
2: It is?
0: Yeah. Good on you, Coach McVay.
2: Check out the big brain on Coach.
0: Right? Or do you think he got lucky? When it came out of his mouth, I was like, that doesn't sound right. And then I Googled it, and I'm like, oh, look at that. Over relating to semantics, apparently it's correct.
2: Relating to the meaning of words, signs, and other symbols. There you go.
3: I'd rather be lucky than good any day.
2: Hey, absolutely.
0: Coach McVay is smarty pants. Speaking of smarty pants coaches, I'm hoping John Summerall is that, because he's now my Florida Gators head coach. He was asked about Florida's uniform combinations.
4: I'm pretty staunch on, I want our uniform colors to be orange, blue, and white, because those are our school colors. I don't have any desire to wear those green alligator uniforms that were worn here. I don't spend a ton of time thinking about it. I'm sure everybody thinks that's like all I do all day is put uniform combinations together. Out of those decisions, I would say the administration here and other people that were involved in planning that out with everybody in that room probably were like looking at me like, why are you so disinterested in this? Because I could give two shits. I just want to win games.
2: I thought he'd be a lot harsher, to be honest. No, it's almost as long as I have. That was about as polite of an answer to that question that you will ever get from John Summerall, head coach, Florida Gators. Because that dude could not give two bleeps, as he said, about a uniform combo. He's worried about pass pro and run stop, right? That's what he's working on right now. He could not care less.
0: I do like that he's a little busy, a little too busy to worry about our uniform combinations. I like that from Summerall. I like that he said he couldn't give two bleeps because that's not what he should be worried about. I don't like that he said he doesn't want them to ever wear those alligator uniforms again because I thought those were fire. And I'm not a traditionalist, and he made it very clear that he is, in fact, one of those. So, I mean, I like the fun uniforms, throw them in with the old school stuff.
2: That is as polite. You're going to hear him to a question like that.
0: Because he's not super passionate about it. Because he's too busy. He doesn't care. Are you asking me about uniforms? I'm trying to coach a football team over here. I'm competing in the SEC. Who cares about what they're wearing?
2: Oh, man.
0: Coming up next here.
2: I love that guy.
0: On Amber at Ian. 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One team's quarterback is making a second home out of the blue tent.
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6: I'm Nick DeLuca. 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The Buss family announcing the sale of their remaining 17.8% ownership stake in the franchise to new majority owners Josh Kushner and Bob Iger. Jeannie Buss contesting the family's claim in the sale in a letter from her attorney. After completion, Buss would no longer be the team's governor. Her lawyer contending the sale can't go through without her approval, which has not been given. The Buss family has had ownership of the Lakers since Jerry Buss purchased the team in May of 1979. Elsewhere in Major League Baseball, Diamondbacks placing Ketel Marte on the restricted list after he failed to show up for tonight's game against the Red Sox. D-backs did not give a reason for the move after delaying posting their starting lineup until around 15 minutes before first pitch tonight. It is all Red Sox at Fenway. Elsewhere, Tigers and Pirates at PNC Park in Pittsburgh. Detroit up 8-4 in the bottom of the sixth inning. Kevin McGonigal with a two-run homer in the top of the second inning. Haoyu Lee is driven in a pair for Detroit as well as they look to creep closer back toward 500, the game on ESPN TV. In the NFL, Saints rookie receiver Jordan Tyson expected to miss around 2 months with a hamstring injury that he suffered last week. Eighth overall pick in the draft, likely out until October, while former Ravens linebacker and longtime advisor and player engagement OJ Brigance passed away after a 19-year battle with ALS. He was 56 years old.
7: Hey, this is Rich Eisen. Coming up on Tuesday, brand spanking new, freshly minted Hall of Famer Drew Brees joins us. We preview the Jaguars season in Four Downs, and it's Overreaction Monday on a Tuesday. That's Rich Eisen Show Action on Disney Plus, the ESPN app, and ESPN Radio.
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9: The New York Giants are expecting to turn it around this season under new coach John Harbaugh. He brings some much-needed stability and a track record of success. A big reason Harbaugh came to New York was quarterback Jackson Dart. Despite a slow start to the summer, he's convinced they can win with him at quarterback.

0: It helps that star wide receiver Malik Nabers is trending towards being ready for week one against the Cowboys following a torn ACL last year. Despite 7 wins in the past 2 seasons combined, there are now expectations for this Giants team. With a coach and a quarterback that people believe in, the over-under is 7.5 wins.
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2: Well, Jackson Dart has certainly made news today for things that he said more than anything else. A lot of people expecting a whole lot from Jackson Dart. People loved what they saw in the 14 games that we saw Jackson Dart last season. Ian, you're listening to Amber and Ian. We're presented to you by Progressive Insurance. But Jackson Dart in preseason game one, a Minnesota Vikings defender, just absolutely barreled through that Giants line, gets straight to Jackson Dart, defender untouched, blows Jackson Dart up, and he gets sent to the blue tent to get checked out. Medical timeout, and he's out for a couple plays because of it. He was not thrilled, apparently, by getting that sort of attention. We certainly saw him in a blue medical tent numerous times last season. Here is the Giants quarterback.
3: As far as the blue tent, like I really respect the rules and the thought behind, you know, the NFL has of keeping players healthy and reviewing things, but at the same time, I'm still puzzled by it, just feeling like every time that I get hit, you know, I find my way in there, which at times I still try to wrap my head around. But that's all that I'm going to say about that situation. You know, I'm really happy with how the drive ended.
4: All right, his defense last year: 5 visits to the blue tent, 1 concussion. Mm-hmm. So I that part I can understand, I guess. You know, him going,
2: it's how he plays.
4: Every time
2: though,
4: I get hit, I go in. You know, it's not like I have a concussion every time. But on this one, brother, you got punked all the way to Piscataway. I mean, that was a vicious hit. Now, vicious doesn't always mean hurt. But when you're lying on the logo on the 50, Amber, for 30 to 45 seconds and really not moving, the eye in the sky is going to pull you every single time. Because, you know, a lot of times you have to protect the player from himself. So if he's not laying on the field that long and he mans up and gets off the field, he's probably not going to the blue tent. But because he got rocked, and I do mean rocked, and he's lying on the field, in my opinion, that warranted, hey, go to the tent and get checked out really quick. This is the preseason. Go get checked.
2: Yeah, I think during the regular season he would have as well, for the exact reason that you mentioned. I thought in large part it was how long he stayed down, and because it's quite literally somebody's job. They have a spotter there that is just meant to evaluate whether a player needs to be evaluated for concussions. That is it. That is that person's entire job. And I do think that person would not be doing his or her job properly if in that spot you don't be safe.
4: Agreed.
2: and go check out the quarterback. You have to play it safe if you are that position. It's not to harm the player. There's no conspiracy here against Jackson Dart. It's not to harm the Giants. It's to keep him safe. It's to help the players ultimately. And so I'm sure that's a frustration for a competitor. I get it if he feels like somehow he's being targeted, but I was surprised that in that situation he felt like he was being targeted by being sent to the blue tent. Let's continue on with our Giants conversation and our ESPN Radio Two-A-Days. And for that, let's bring in Patricia Traynor, publisher of the New York Giants on SI, host of the Locked On Giants podcast. And Patricia, thanks so much for hopping on with us. Let's start with all of that. All that buzz around Jackson Dart. He's in the medical tent. That puzzles him, apparently. There's a lot of people and a lot of noise now around this situation. So how do you feel that this is being received, that Jackson Dart's comments are being received in New York?
5: Yeah, I think, unfortunately for Jackson Dart, he's kind of developed a bullseye on his back, so to speak. I mean, you know how certain guys get called for certain penalties all the time because they develop that reputation? Unfortunately for Jackson Dart, he's got a bullseye target on his back when it comes to, you know, concussions and whatnot, basically because he plays the game so hard. But, you know, the hit that he took the other night, if you look at it closely, it wasn't as bad. I mean, his head hit the ground, but it's more or less a be safe than sorry type of situation with him. So, yeah, it's frustrating, but, you know, it's the league looking out for him. So how can you really fault them?
4: And also, I mean, he got belted. I mean, blasted from, you know, the Meadowlands all the way to Bristol, Connecticut. I mean, he just got blown up. And he's laying on the logo for a good 30 to 45 seconds. So
2: yeah, I think that was the big thing. He had no, right away.
4: Patricia, I had no problem with him, you know, being sent to the blue tent by the eye in the sky whatsoever. So I understand his frustration, but this one, I got to push back on Dart, man. They did the right thing protecting the player from himself. Now, how does Dart protect himself from the man in the mirror, along with the Giants also just trying to get him to, you know, be more protective?
5: He's got to be smart. I mean, you know, I get it that he's competitive. He wants to get as much out of every play as possible. But you have to know when to say when. You have to know when to live to see another down. You know, is it worth it if it's early in the game and you're at your own 20-yard line and you need 7 yards to go and you're like, oh, I think I can make it. And it's, you know, it's first down. Is it really worth it to try and get that extra one when you see a bunch of guys closing in on you? I mean, he also has to start to learn to use the sideline as his friend, because get out of bounds. You know, if you're in the middle of the field, you're a sitting duck. Use the sideline as your friend, because once you're out of bounds, you know, now if somebody comes and hits you, they're going to get flagged.
2: Patricia Traina joining us, publisher of New York Giants on SI, host of the Locked On Giants podcast here on Amber and Ian. So John Harbaugh comes into this organization, Patricia. He hires veteran coaches at basically every single position. That's not something that we've always been able to say about this franchise. What have you noticed that is different so far about the Harbaugh era?
5: Number one, it's very direct. There's not a lot of wasted time. There's a lot of teaching going on. There's a lot of, you know, constructive feedback going on. You don't see guys necessarily popping their corks because somebody made a mistake. It's a much better environment. It's an intense environment. You know, when you show up on the field, you better be prepared to go to work and, you know, with very few breaks in between. But it's just, to me, it just seems like more efficient and more focused as to what they want to get done, what they want to accomplish. And you know, the best thing about it is there's no, you know, delays. There's no, you know, taking it easy. Oh, we finish our work early. No, no, no. They're going to go and they're going to, you know, if they finish early, well, let's do a little bit more. We've got another 20 minutes allotted to us. Let's not waste that time.
4: Stay on that note, but focus on the rookies. I thought going back and watching that preseason game in week one, I thought Arvell Reese shined at times. Malachi Fields out of Notre Dame, a third round pick, shined at times. You know, you go ahead and through all the, even Jack Kelly out of BYU, Colton Hood, you go on down the list of these young guys that, maybe a early on in camp, or not early in camp anymore, but early on the preseason, maybe exceeding some expectations.
5: Yeah, you know, the thing I like about this rookie class is they're all about business. I mean, it's, you know, I'm not saying that last year's class wasn't, but if you notice, there's a very distinct difference in the personality of this year's class versus last year's. Last year's was a little bit more larger than life, if you will. I mean, they were hard workers, but they were larger than life. And this year's class, I mean, you barely hear a peep out of them until it comes time to play on the field, which is really what you want to see. You know, you don't really see them doing commercials or, you know, posting stuff on social media. So I think this particular class reflects more of John Harbaugh, who wants guys who are serious about their craft, who want to come into work. And, you know, the other stuff, I mean, there's going to be a time and place for all that stuff. Don't get me wrong. And I'm not saying that they shouldn't take advantage of the opportunities, but earn it first and then worry about all that other stuff.
2: Patricia, this run defense hasn't ranked higher than 27th, and that was with Dexter Lawrence before he got traded to Cincy. Do you expect there to be significant defensive improvements this season?
5: I sure hope so. I mean, if we go by the first preseason game, the run defense did not look very good. Let's call for what it is. And I know people are going to say, well, they didn't play DJ Reader, they didn't play Shelby Harris. Yeah, but they're not going to play DJ Reader and Shelby Harris 100% of the snaps. It's just not going to happen. So you need your depth to step up. And right now, I can't think that they're happy with what they saw from the depth in the run defense. There were too many guys that just weren't getting off blocks. There were guys that were getting pushed back off the point of attack. They've got to look to improve that. I mean, that, if they don't, then what's the good of having this fantastic pass rush that they have? You know, if opponents are going to have second and short, third and short, and they're going to have the option to pass or run.
4: Patricia, if DJ Reader were to play 100% of the snaps, he wouldn't be going to the blue tent like Jackson Dart. He's going to the ER. Right, so there you go. Let's just be honest.
2: He would need to, right?
4: That's a big boy.
2: Patricia Traynor, publisher of New York Giants on SI. You can check her out on the Locked On Giants podcast. Thanks, Patricia. We appreciate it.
5: Thanks for having me.
2: Of course. Coming up next year on Amber and Ian, we told you about the AP Top 25 preseason poll earlier tonight. If you missed anything here, check out the podcast on the ESPN app. A different Top 25 poll was released today. Alabama did much better in that one. We'll talk about it right here on ESPN Radio.
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I've done some parting to this song that's currently playing as we roll along here on Amber and Ian. I'm sure we've all done some parting, frankly, to this song. And speaking of parting, Ian Fitzsimmons, USA Today averaged a whole bunch of party school rankings list. And they came up

0: with their own party school rankings list. So it's taking lists from niche.com, the Wall Street Journal. Apparently there were 7 lists that they compiled to find out who is the best party school in America. So let's go through the top 10, shall we? Man. Coming out at number 10, this is a top 25 list, but I'm going to give you the top 10.
1: Come on.
0: At number 10, Ole Miss.
1: Oh, been there a million times. The library is, in my opinion, the best college bar in America.
0: Really?
1: Yes, even over my own, the Innisfree Irish Pub. It could swallow our pub like 6 times over. Do you remember the video of Jackson Dart riding the mechanical bull in the offseason? Right there, library. John Desler, Lili Desler, owners, proprietors, awesome.
0: I always hear about that place. I have never been to Oxford, Mississippi. I am going with College Football Campus Tour. We are going in November to that November 7th game, I believe, Georgia at Ole Miss. We will be there for ESPN Radio. So I'm very excited about that. What I've always heard about Ole Miss is that it's a very uppity place. And so I've always heard that it's tailgating, but with pearls dressed to the nines.
1: Oh, yeah. No, there's chandeliers.
0: Everything's catered.
1: On the Grove, you'll have some of these tailgates that have actual chandeliers and champagne fountains.
0: So yeah, the partying at Ole Miss, I'm surprised it's a top 10 party school, I guess, because the partying sounds like it's partying with Dom Perignon.
1: Not at the library.
0: Okay. So the library, it's...
1: Natty Ice. Yeah. Proud Larry's for lunch, Bouray for dinner, and then just getting a 3-point stance and get ready to get hit. Cause man, the library will knock your block off.
0: I mean, you know me though. I'm a champagne shower kind of gal. So I'm excited. I'm not insulting Oxford, Mississippi. I'm excited that Ole Miss is like that.
1: Grove's right next to the stadium. I mean, it's maybe 50 yards away. Knock yourself out.
0: I'll love that if I spent a lot of time there. All right, let's move it along. So that was number 10. Penn State comes in at number 9.
1: I'm going to save this one. They're going to be after week 1. New poll will come out. They're going to number 1, undisputed, by far, hands down. Penn State will skyrocket in about 4 minutes. I'll tell you why.
2: They better be, because 9 is too low for Penn State, from experience.
1: They're skyrocketing up the polls.
0: Wait, why are they skyrocketing? I don't understand
1: what you're saying. I'll tell you in a second.
0: Oh, okay. Am I supposed to keep it moving?
1: There's some fraternity boys that are in a lot of trouble.
0: Oh, okay. You're going to share that story after I'm done with the rankings. I'm picking up what you're putting down.
1: I thought you were talking about the football team. It's a whole new whiteout coming.
0: Okay. All right. Let's keep it moving. And number 8, UC Santa Barbara.
1: Never been.
0: Never heard of it as a party school.
1: Banana Slugs?
0: Sure.
1: Was that Chico State? I can't remember.
0: I don't know. I know very little about UC Santa Barbara, if I'm being honest with you. Santa Barbara's a lovely place, but I'll take USA Today's word for it. USC, Southern Cal, number 7.
1: Worthy.
0: That seems like it checks. Let's move it along to Morgantown, West Virginia, number 6. I feel like that isn't high enough.
1: Peach or cherry? Which way do you want your moonshine? Apple pie moonshine, I think, was created at West Virginia, where they put the cinnamon stick in, and you think it tastes just like apple pie, and about an hour later, you're comatose.
0: My husband left West Virginia for his senior year because he thought that if he stayed at WVU, that he would probably never graduate college.
1: Hard Chargers.
0: And he had decided by then he had dreams of going to law school, so he's like, I got to get the hell out of here, or it's never going to happen, because Morgantown's way too fun. I will tell you, all the WVU alum I know, they're all a very good time. I love all of his friends from that school. All right. Number 5, Wisconsin.
1: Been there twice. My brother got married in Madison. The Irish pub we had our rehearsal dinner in, and then we just matriculated downstairs. Let's just say that when one of our entourage went in the next day for a Bloody Mary, he was told, no, get out. You guys aren't allowed back in here. Just get out.
0: You had made an impression by that point.
1: Oh, did we ever. I mean, a bunch of Louisiana folk rolled into Madison, and now they are still feeling the pain.
0: I do think of Madison, and I've been there. I've been there numerous times. My sister went to law school there. I do think of that as a party school. I think that's a good nomination. Interesting, Evan Cohen is very proudly a Wisconsin alumni. Evan Cohen, who does not drink and does not party. So there you go. Not everybody does at that school. Georgia comes in at number 4.
1: Not surprising.
0: No.
1: They're not afraid between the hedges.
0: No,
1: lots of options, shall we say? Lots of options.
0: Georgia is a, listen, I hate Georgia. I'm a Florida Gator, but I will tell you, Athens, it looks like a very good time. Florida State, speaking of schools that I hate, comes in at number 3.
1: I haven't been there

0: could go out.
1: Oh, I have many, many times.
0: Since like 1998, so I have no opinion on Florida State.
1: Okay, well, I'm also going back in my day when I used to go and party there and go to the fraternities, all of that stuff. It was a good time, FSU. We used to always say they were the better party school because it was everybody who couldn't get into UF. That's what we used to always say. Alabama comes in at number two.
0: I can speak on this one with a lot of experience. Well-deserved.
1: Yeah.
0: Could have made a run at number one.
1: I would maybe put it at number one. I will say Tuscaloosa, probably the best college town I've ever been to. I was blown away at how pretty Alabama was as a school and how fun that damn town was, and I wanted to hate it.
0: And you still haven't had the sushi at Chuck's.
1: And I still haven't had the sushi at Chuck's. And your number one party school in America, according to USA Today, and its compilation of seven different party school polls, is Tulane.
0: This probably will surprise a lot of folks.
1: That shocked me. I had no idea Tulane was a party school.
0: Oh, my God, yes. I mean, they study hard and play hard. And I'm not talking about going out of the quarter. You got a lot of some of the best bars in New Orleans that are walking distance from that campus. So
1: really?
0: Oh, the Columns, I mean, Fat Harry's.
1: I guess but...
0: I mean, you're just a trolley ride down from Cooter Browns. I mean, I can go on down the list. Yeah, so that doesn't surprise me at all. But I will tell you that, and I know it surprised a lot of people, but I had a buddy of mine who, again, from Georgetown Preparatory School, graduated cum laude. It took him 7.5 years to get out of Tulane, and we're still not really sure if he actually got the sheepskin. So there you go. There you have it. Well, if that doesn't sum it up.
1: Congratulations, Tulane.
0: Yeah.
1: It's funny. When I was younger, I used to want Florida to make an appearance on these lists. And I know I'm old now because I'm like, I'm happy when Florida isn't on these lists. I'm like, oh yeah, we're doing well academically. Well,
0: I can't wait for my mom to wake up to give her this story. Yeah. Well, they aren't at Penn State. What they're doing, they're shipping in Yeho. I mean, the booger sugar.
1: Allegedly.
0: It's alive and flying up there in Happy Valley. I mean, this one is amazing. More than a dozen Penn State students are accused of packaging and selling cocaine as part of a multi-state drug operation. Pennsylvania Attorney General Dave Sunday made the announcement earlier today. You've got the Sigma Chi House. I got kicked out in 92. Appreciate you. Yep. And Delta Epsilon, respectively, are two of the bigger fraternities that have just been hauling in Yeho from New York allegedly. And Philadelphia. And
1: having pledges package it up.
0: Yes.
1: Allegedly.
0: Weigh it and package it, and then they're selling it
1: up
0: to campus.
1: Here's a PSA. If anybody tells you to weigh or package drugs for any reason, do not do it. That seems like common sense, kids, but you too can be charged with a felony.
0: I mean, 14. You're an accessory. Penn State has gone from number 9 as a party school. Whole new meaning to whiteout there at Happy Valley.
1: So dangerous, man.
0: Numero uno.
1: Also, so dangerous what those drugs can become.
0: Look at these kids and these
1: Stop
0: pictures.
1: Stop doing drugs, everybody.
0: Go Google the pictures. These ain't cartel members.
1: Smoke weed and drink like everybody else. Coming up next here.
0: Drink beer.
1: Smoke weed and drink
0: Let the
1: beer.
0: Gummy like kick in.
1: Else. Coming up next. Game night right here on ESPN Radio.
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6: Which animals?
5: Not an alligator. They have to come up. But there are some that can like do it for like crazy long time and you'd be surprised.
4: All right. Like who?
5: I don't know exactly.
4: But no, man. Hold on. No. You can't throw out a random thing and not know what animal.
5: Well, I know animals are capable.
6: I did find an animal that can't hold its breath for 3 weeks. Is the Fitzroy River Turtle.
5: There you go.
6: You didn't know that one.
4: You had no idea.
6: You had no idea.
5: I knew it was an amphibian.
4: You had no idea.
6: I knew it lived in water.
4: Right. You're
6: like, yeah.
4: My man said, you know his animals can hold their breath for 3 weeks.
6: Well, yeah,
4: which one?
6: I don't know.
5: Again, sometimes they don't stick, but I knew it was something.
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7: Busy day in the NBA in L.A. I'm Q Myers. Lakers Governor Jeannie Buss is contesting her siblings' vote to sell the family's remaining 17.8% share of the Lakers, according to a letter from her lawyer obtained by ESPN. The Buss family siblings, in a statement earlier Monday, said they had voted to sell the remaining shares to Josh Kushner and Bob Iger at the same $12.5 billion valuation that Mark Walter agreed to last week. They believe that they had the right to sell based on a tag-along provision that had been included in the previous sale to Walter in June of 2025. Jeannie Buss was the lone sibling who did not vote to sell the team Monday, and multiple sources told ESPN she did not even respond to the family vote on whether to sell the team. Also in the NBA, they found no evidence showing Clippers owner Steve Ballmer funneled money through team sponsors to pay Kawhi Leonard in order to circumvent the salary cap, according to three people with knowledge of discussions between the two sides in recent days. Instead, the NBA is focused on whether the team's introduction of Leonard to team sponsors constitutes a violation of the league's rules prohibiting salary cap circumvention, two of the sources said. The league is examining whether the Clippers are guilty of failure to supervise employees, though it's unclear what specific rule the team would have violated or what the penalties would be, two of the sources said. So yeah, a whole lot of nothing going on so far. And in the NFL, Saints rookie wide receiver Jordan Tyson could miss the next 2 months with a right hamstring injury, sources told Ian Rappaport and Mike Garofalo of the NFL Network on Monday. Tyson was hurt Thursday during the Saints joint practice with the Jaguars that New Orleans hosted at its facility. For more scores analysis, check out ESPN.com and the all-new ESPN app. Coming up, what is going on in L.A. with the Lakers? That's coming up on Game Night with Emmett Golden and me, Q Myers, here on ESPN Radio.
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2: Earlier today, sources told our Sham Sharania that the Bucks family had agreed to sell its remaining 17.8% stake in the Lakers to new majority owners Josh Kushner and Bob Iger. If that transaction were to be completed, Jeannie Buss would no longer be the team's governor, ending the Buss family's ownership of the team that dates back to 1970.

0: 29.
1: Five of the siblings voted to sell this morning. Jeannie Buss did not vote to sell. She's contending through her lawyer that the five siblings who voted to sell do not have the right to do that. And so the question is, can the five siblings vote to sell the Lakers without Jeannie Buss's approval?
2: This is Game Night with Q Myers on ESPN Radio.
3: I don't know if it's game night or if it's takeover. Right? It sounds like there's a complete takeover going on in La La Land when it comes to the Lakers. It is game night here on ESPN Radio. The all-new ESPN app, SiriusXM Channel 80, and tune in. 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He's Emmett Golden. I'm Q Myers. Let's go ahead and just jump right into the pressure cooker, Emmett. There's a lot going on in L.A. with the Lakers, and so we need a little bit of clarity. And to help us get that clarity, we bring in ESPN NBA reporter Ramona Shelburne. She's not there yet?
4: No, she will join us here momentarily. But Q, this is all so confusing, right?
3: Yes.
4: Because, you know, it sounds like they are beefing over 17.8%. Now, does the sale still go through even if they maintain that 17, you know, that 18% basically?
3: Right.
4: Or will that stop the sale? Which, oh, by the way, isn't this the second time they've been sold in like 2 or 3 months?
3: I mean, it's going on multiple times. It feels like everyone's hightailing it out of there, and she's trying to hold on to it.
4: Yes.
3: Right? And trying to hold on to it. And my understanding was she was going to be a part of that ownership group to at least 2030. But now let's get some clarity because, I need as much clarity as possible. We know that. So we're going to bring in someone a lot smarter than me or you, and that's ESPN NBA reporter Ramona Shelburne. And Ramona, thanks so much for your time. We do appreciate you. We're just trying to get a little clarity on this Lakers situation and Jeannie Buss not being part of this vote. So what can you tell us to kind of get us up to speed of what's going on with the Lakers?
5: Well, listen, it is, I think five of the six wanted to sell. The question is whether they're allowed to sell without her blessing, because there was a court order back in 2017 that said the trust, which controls the shares and which she is the controlling owner of the shares of the trust, and that they have to vote for her always to be the controlling owner, right? So if she's not voting to sell, can the trust vote to sell? So I think we're just going to have family drama here. I think it's going to be a lawyer letter reminding them of the court order. Let's see what. So far it hasn't gone to the court. This is just a letter between lawyers, but she's saying, I'm contesting your right to vote to sell because I control the shares. Okay. So you have to remember, it's not like each family member controls a percentage of the shares. The trust owns the shares, and each family member gets a disbursement from the trust, okay? So it's not like two of the four can be like, I'm going to sell my 3%. You can't do it like that. The trust was written a certain way. And there is a court order, which, you know, I have that whole thing. And sorry, I'm getting calls that I'm talking to you, so I'm doing too many things at once. I think this is just going to get uglier and uglier, is what I'm saying, right? For right now, because five people could vote to sell, but if they're not the five people who have that right to sell, I don't know how this is going to shake out once it gets to either a judge, an arbiter, maybe there'll be negotiations between them. But I've with the Buss family, and in 2017, Jeannie kind of fought back at an attempt from her older brothers to kick her out, and we'll see what happens now. But as you said before, in the past, I don't think it's ever been five one way and Jeannie on an island. And right now, she's the last one here.
4: So, Ramona, is this all this beef about 18% of the franchise? Like, what about the other 82? You know, is that gonna be sold? Does this hold it up? Them kind of going back and forth about the 18% of the team?
5: No, it actually doesn't. I mean, like, it's just kind of a fight between the siblings. The thing that matters is that she, Mark Walter, for the next, up until 2030. So she was to remain the controlling owner of the Lakers. She had this in writing. It wasn't just like a handshake.

0: that she would be the controlling owner of the Lakers until 2030. Okay, so if she has this in writing, then it's up to Bob Iger and Josh Kushner whether they're going to honor that. He's on record as saying, we intend to honor it. And then there's another part of the quote that he gave to the California Post, which was, if that changes, it changes. Okay, so this would constitute a change. But the question is this actually a change? Or did the five just vote and it doesn't mean anything? Because at some point you have to do a certificate of the stock certificates, have to change hands. He's changing hands, like, and I reached out to Kushner and Iger for comment. They have no comment. They declined to comment. So I think what they're doing is just letting this play out between the siblings. It's real yucky right now. and that controlling ownership matters, because that's the person who decides who the head coach is, who the general manager is, who the team president is, et cetera. I thought that was going to be something that Iger and Kushner work out directly with Jeannie Buss. Like, and I know that Iger, I just reported this in our latest story, that Iger had met with Jeannie Buss late last week to discuss all this. So sounded like they were on the same page for now. Okay. But this changes things.
1: Yeah, it really does.
0: Where the family drama ends up and how it affects the larger sale.
2: Yeah,
1: exactly. Exactly. That's exactly what it is. Family dramas feels like it's a takeover, you know, 5 one way, 1 the other. It's drama. You said it, Ramona, perfectly. Well, thanks so much for giving us a few minutes of your time this evening to kind of get a little bit of clarity in this messy situation.
0: You got it. Thanks, guys.
1: Thank you, Ramona Shelburne right there, ESPN NBA reporter. And Emmett, that's just what it feels like. It just feels like one of these situations where the brothers are like, hey, man, let's cash this ticket and get up out of here, right? Let's just go ahead and there's already the $12.5 billion sale, so let's go ahead and ride that. Still got the same valuation. Boom, let's make it happen. And Jeannie Buss is like, hold up there, right? I still want... to be part of this organization. You know, the reality is, as we're talking to Ramona, what really hit me, there will come a time sooner rather than later where there will not be a Buss involved with the Lakers.
2: Yeah. You know, it's coming up. It definitely
1: regardless,
2: is.
1: Regardless, even if it's not till 2030, there will be a time when there will not be a member of the Buss family within that Laker organization.
2: Yeah, and it'll be a sad day, because they're synonymous. That name and the Lakers is just who we associate with the team, and it is going to come to an end at some point. And I wonder if that's what it's really about. Is it really about Jeannie going, hold on, I want to still operate this team, you know, for another 4 years or whatever it is. And the brothers are like, look, we weren't operating it anyway, so why do we care? You know, let's get this money and get up out of here. So it's just so interesting, because it sounds like the majority of the team is sold, but there's this 17.8% that they want to keep their hands on. Or Jeannie wants to keep her hands on, I should say.
1: I feel like she just really wants to hold on. I mean, I don't know, right? Ramona is way closer to this situation. All these, greats that are digging deep into it and getting all the information. But just from the outside looking in, it feels like Jeannie Buss, who, you know, doesn't run the organization like Dr. Buss did, but is as close to Dr. Buss as possible, right? And the brothers are like, hey, man, this is a great cash cow. This has been fun. Let's bust our way up out of here.
2: $12 billion? How much was it? You know what I'm saying?
1: Yeah, $12.5 billion, exactly.
2: Right. That's hard to turn down.
1: Right, exactly. But I feel like I said, there's something to be said about organizations that have iconic families that have, you know, owned a team forever. And it's just going to be weird. And there will come a day and time when the Busses are not involved with the Lakers at all. And that's when it's going to go in another direction. And that's, I mean, something to pay attention to.
2: Yeah.
1: That is for sure. That's what it feels like she's trying to hold on to.
2: It's like, I can't imagine the Cowboys not being owned by Jones. Jones.
1: Great. That's a great way to think about it.
2: Yeah.
1: That's a great way to think about it. And like I said, there's certain organizations that are historic and iconic, just like you mentioned. That's a that's a perfect way to put a bow on that. And that, to me, is what's going on. Like, I feel like, you know, it would be, you know, like Stephen Jones saying, oh, no, this was daddy's, you know, this was his doing. We ain't getting up out of here like that. You ain't selling it to, it ain't going to be the Smiths.
2: Right. Yeah.
1: Right? This is the Jones. Yes, that was, man.
2: Ain't no Williams going to be running this, you know?
1: Exactly. Exactly. Right. Oh, yeah. Oh, Sweet Willie from around the corner. He ain't got nothing on us. Yes.
2: Right.
1: You are spot on. You hit it right on the head. He's Emmett Golden. I'm Q Myers. 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That's next on Game Night on ESPN Radio, the all-new ESPN app, SiriusXM Channel 80, and tune in.
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1: Jerry, good old Jerry and those Cowboys, they are back.
13: As old Switcher used to say, we're going to burn some of these wagons on the way to California for firewood. We're going to lose some folks. We're going to have some barn, but the wagon train's going to get there.
2: What is Jerry talking about?
1: Hearing that makes me realize how quiet it really has been around the right. Cowboys. We haven't heard good old Jerry in a long time. I miss hearing Jerry. Now, I don't know what the hell he meant by that. Oh, I don't have any answer whatsoever, but I like it.

0: Jerry. It's game night here on ESPN Radio. The all-new ESPN app, SiriusXM Channel 80 and TuneIn. 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He's Emmett Golden. I'm Q Myers. And they might be trying to run the buses out of L.A., but the Joneses are standing strong. And Big D and Emmett, they're trying to add to their D as they have added future Hall of Famer Von Miller. He agrees to a one-year deal. He's a hired gun that knows how to get after the quarterback. That's one thing you can tell about Von Miller. There is no shame in his game. He will get to the quarterback early and often. You put him in the game, he's going to get there. And I'll tell you, looking at the Cowboys defense, especially from a year ago, and I'm very high on this team this year just based off their offense and assuming, which is a dangerous assumption,
1: that
0: their defense is going to be better than it was last year. He might mess around and end up leading their team in sacks because they just don't have those edge rushers. They have guys in the interior, but those edge rushers just aren't there.
1: Yeah, I mean, that's really what they dealt with. Once they traded Parsons to the Packers, they just didn't have a pass rush anymore.
0: Right.
1: You know, and they were obviously able to put up a lot of points. Their offense is explosive. They got a good quarterback. They got playmakers on the outside. They couldn't get to the quarterback when they were on defense. And you bring in a guy like Miller. Last year, 9 sacks, if I'm not mistaken, with the Commanders. So he's a guy for hire that will go get after the quarterback, and they need it desperately. If he gives them 9-10 sacks this year, I mean, it could be a huge difference in between them winning the division or missing the playoffs completely.
0: Pretty cool thing for him as well, being a guy from DeSoto, Texas. You know, he's able to be back around the crib again. He went to Texas A&M. So I just think that that's really cool. And you know, if you're a guy that plays high school football in the state of Texas, you have to be a Cowboy fan, right? So I'm sure that Von Miller, this is pretty cool for his career. But again, Jerry Jones is trying to hoist that Lombardi at least one more time. So here is Jerry Jones talking about Von Miller, the addition of him.
2: You get someone that's been there and done that, and he trains with our consulting trainer. And boy, he had been telling us for all this past year, boy, if we could get him, he can really, he knew firsthand because he works with him all the time and knew that he could help us. And of course, that trainer is working with all of our guys.
3: Right.
2: And so we feel real good. But the main thing is, Michael Irvin said it. I was just sitting with him up during practice. He said he's always wanted to be a Dallas Cowboy, play for the Cowboys. And Michael said, Irvin said, that means a lot. It does mean a lot. He's a veteran that can really bring a great aspect to the team from the team concept. Like I said, really wants to be here. We want him here. And we believe he can come in here and really can give us some additional pressure on that other quarterback.
1: And knowing that he wants to play there. And look, you know, you make it to the NFL. You want to play in the NFL regardless of where the
0: right.
1: team is. You know, you're just grateful for that. So, you know, all these guys are talented and they're professionals. But when you give a guy extra motivation, just that little more, when it means a little, what do they say, SEC, it just means more, you know, that's kind of how it's going to be for Von. So I'd keep an eye on him because I think he could have a really good year as long as he stays healthy.
0: 138.5 career sacks.
1: Not
0: that's
1: bad.
0: That's nothing to shake a stick at, man. That's the most sacks of any active player. So you got to give Von Miller a lot of credit. He keeps really good shape, you know, takes good care of himself. He's in Vegas all the time where I'm at with Max Crosby doing the sack summit. And so teaching the tools of the trade to younger guys coming up, he'll be able to do that with his team as well. Right. He'll be able to help the young guys on that Dallas defense. So there's a lot to like about that addition. But are they done? Right? Because Jerry's been talking about making some splashes. Is that the splash, or could there be more on the way? Here's Jerry.
2: Yes. If we had an opportunity, I would be.
4: Is it more of a wait and see thing?
2: And it's as much about what I think of where we are, which I'm more positive than when we started camp, seriously, about what our chances are. And so I think if we saw an opportunity to take a little of the future and put it on this team, I'd do it if it would help us.
1: Hold on, if we could take a little what? What did he say?
0: A little bit of the future. Hey, man, take a little something on the future, man. Put it on this team right now. I try to tell my employers that all the time. Hey, man, if I could take a little bit of future earnings and put it in my pocket today, feel free to let me do that. I'm okay with that.
1: If I did that, I know I'd be broke in the future because I'd be taking everything I could. But look,
0: but
1: we
0: you know.
1: Here.

0: that, though, Emmett, I feel like Jared, and I thought this at training camp when he was talking about adding some pieces and making a splash and trying to, you know, really make this defense better. I feel like he's really trying to just jump deep dive into this season, knowing that they have an offense that's as good as theirs is. If they can stop anyone, it's going to give them a fighting chance. And I honestly believe, and maybe I'm wrong, I could be proven to be wrong, I think the NFC East is wide open. As long as you get to the playoffs, once you're there, it's up to you what you do. But I think that the division's wide open, and that I feel like they have just as good a chance as anyone to make a nice little deep run.
1: And when it comes to Jerry making, we know Jerry loves the headlines. So if there's a big deal available or a big move, you know they're always going to be involved in it a little bit. I'm actually, and I think it's kind of because, you know, Cleveland just already had its mind made up with the Rams. If they would have let the Cowboys know that Miles was available, maybe you could have gotten even more, because they love to be around the big names and adding those players. And they got a big name now, got a little older, you know, obviously towards the twilight of his career, but still really effective.
0: Yeah, I just want to see what this is going to look like and how it's all going to come together. You know, they've been, as a team, relatively quiet. Now, they have talked a lot about they could win the Super Bowl, they could win the Super Bowl, they could win the Super Bowl. So now it's put up or shut up time, right? I mean, now that they're, what, 4 weeks into training camp, already coming up on the second preseason game, now it's time to go put it all together. But you feel better about some of the pieces that they have in place. Now, their defensive coordinator has never been a DC, but from everything that I understand, he's going to, you know, they feel confident in what he's doing and the way he's coaching these guys up and the playmakers that he has on that side of the ball. But honestly, it's not even a tough algebra problem, right?
1: Right.
0: It's, you just have to stop people. And that's just, that you would have scored and I would have scored on the Cowboys last year.
1: Ain't no doubt. It was like Oprah, you get a touchdown, you get a touchdown, you get a touchdown. So, you know, obviously they have a new DC, but I think about Brian Schottenheimer being a first time coach, you know, and kind of people being skeptical. Oh, what is he going to do? He had a really good year last year and thought he, you know, represented himself well and the Schottenheimer name well, which I'm sure his dad would be proud of. So I'm interested to see, and Brian is getting some equity with me after what I saw he was able to do last year.
0: Yeah, he was a really good coach and went through some tough circumstances as a first year head coach, and I thought he did a really good job. So let's hear from the man on what Von Miller actually brings to that defense.
2: The production last year was really real, you know, 9 sacks. I mean, that's hard to do at this level. But again, he's still got first step quickness. He still understands angles. He's still got a great assortment of counter moves. And again, our plan to use him, we think, will help him be very, very functional. You know, he's not going to play 60 plays a game. That's not what we're looking for. But he's going to get the snaps that he gets, and he's going to make us better. And hopefully we are playing a lot of games with the lead, and he, along with those other guys I mentioned in that room, will go out there and hunt together.
1: Yeah, he can make a big impact in a short amount of time. You know, he didn't need to play, like he said, from, you know, start the game and be out there. When you need a sack, a third down, a third and long, you put Von Miller out there, you're going to be all right.
0: Right, especially if you're playing with the lead like they expect to do with the, you know, all the offensive power that they have. They're expecting to have opportunities for him maybe to close games, and that could put him in a really good position, could put the team in a really good position, but they got to go out there and get that lead. When the rankings come out, college football's right around the corner. That's next here on Game Night on ESPN Radio on the all-new ESPN app.
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7: Not a no-no, but a no-show in Major League Baseball. I'm Q Myers. The Diamondbacks place Cartel Marte on the restricted list after the All-Star infielder failed to show up for Monday night's game against Boston. The Diamondbacks did not give a reason for the move after delaying posting their starting lineup until about 15 minutes before the first pitch. Arizona recalled infielder Jose Fernandez to fill Marte's roster spot. Marte went on the restricted list a year ago when his home was broken into during the All-Star break. He apologized for missing 3 games after flying back to his home in the Dominican Republic. Arizona lost tonight's game to Boston 11-1. In the NFL, Saints rookie wide receiver Jordan Tyson could miss the next 2 months with a right hamstring injury, sources told Ian Rappaport and Mike Garfelo of the NFL Network on Monday. Tyson was hurt Thursday during the Saints joint practice with the Jaguars, and according to sources, Tyson saw multiple perspectives on the hamstring injury, which head coach Kellen Moore said is different from Tyson's hamstring issue he dealt with at Arizona State. In the NBA, it's a very busy day if you're in L.A. Lakers Governor Jeanne Buss is contesting her siblings' vote to sell the family's remaining 17.8% shares of the team, according to a letter from her lawyer obtained by ESPN. Jeanne Buss was the lone sibling who did not vote to sell the team Monday. Multiple sources told ESPN she did not even respond to the family vote on whether to sell the team. The Buss family siblings, in a statement earlier Monday, said they had voted to sell their remaining shares to Josh Kushner and Bob Iger at the same $12.5 billion valuation that Mark Walter agreed to last week. And also, in the NBA in L.A., they found no evidence showing Clippers owner Steve Ballmer funneled money through team sponsors to pay Kawhi Leonard in order to circumvent the salary cap. Instead, the NBA is now focused on whether the team's introduction of Leonard to team sponsors constitutes a violation of league rules prohibiting salary cap circumvention, two other sources said. For more scores analysis, check out ESPN.com and the all-new ESPN app. Coming up, more Game Night with Emmett Golden and me, Q Myers, here on ESPN Radio.
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9: The AP has released their top 25. 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
10: You have 9 Southeastern Conference teams that are ranked in the top 25. 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
11: I think the committee reads these rankings and kind of just gives a pass, even though they don't have to make any decisions until late October or early November.
7: Polls and the rankings start coming out. That's when you know college football is right around the corner.

0: ranked too high? 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He's Emmett Golden. I'm Q Myers. Joining us now to talk all things college football is Bill Connolly, ESPN college football reporter. And Bill, thanks so much for your time. We appreciate you here on game night. And I have to admit, I yell Roll Tide for no reason whatsoever, but college football season, that's what I say. The Crimson Tide comes in at number 13 on the AP Top 25 poll. What are your expectations for Alabama and Kalen DeBoer now in year three?
1: Yeah, I've been really struggling to really get too optimistic about their situation right now, if only because, I mean, defense is going to be fine, but their offense really, really struggled, especially late in the year. And this year's offense is far less experienced, brand new offensive line, potentially, you know, inexperienced, extremely inexperienced quarterback. So it is going to be really, I mean, the 13th, because you still get a little benefit of the doubt when you're Alabama, and there's a chance that Keelan Russell especially just turns out to be spectacular and papers over a lot of cracks. But yeah, I think that's probably about right for them. I don't think they really get the benefit of the doubt when it comes to a top 10 spot.
2: Well, Bill, I yell O-H-I-O in my house for a reason. I live in Ohio, and my wife's a graduate of The Ohio State University. They're ranked number one. What's the floor for this team? We obviously know that, you know, they're a championship-caliber squad, but what's a bad season for the Buckeyes?
1: Yeah, I mean, it's kind of hard. I mean, obviously, the schedule's hard enough this year that they, you know, we could at least be looking at a 9-3 kind of situation. They do play at Texas. They do play at Indiana, and then they get Oregon at home later on, plus, you know, trip to USC, Michigan at home, all that stuff. They do kind of have the highest floor in the country, and I think that's why they get the benefit of the doubt from the pollsters. And I cannot imagine a world in which they go worse than about 9-3. But, you know, they still have to, you know, new offensive coordinator. The defense has to click with a whole bunch of new pieces, and I could see it. I could, you know, see them maybe falling off a little bit, but the floor is really high. And we know the ceiling with Julian Sayin and Jeremiah Smith and all those guys on offense, the ceiling's still ridiculously high as well.
0: Bill Connolly, ESPN college football reporter, is with us here on Game Night on ESPN Radio and the all-new ESPN app. We always talk about, you know, who was ranked too high, who was ranked too low, where was the disrespect, where is the disrespect coming from. What stood out to you as you were checking out the AP Top 25? Was there any team program that was listed somewhere where you thought was kind of strange or ranked too high or low?
1: I will say Ole Miss at 9, a lot of respect for Ole Miss. Obviously, you know, they've earned a lot of that. They've been excellent for a few years here. Obviously, one play for the title game last year. Still have a really good backfield, but it is going to be brand new receiving core, lots of new on defense, and most importantly, they just lost, you know, for all of Lane Kiffin's eccentricities and everything else, he's the best Ole Miss coach in 50 years. And just typically, when you lose your best coach in 50 years, you fall off after they leave. And so it is, they're going to be fighting a little bit of a current, I think. But the fact that they're ninth overall, I mean, if nothing else, it's a sign of respect for what they've done the last couple of years.
2: There are some head coaches that are in new spots, especially all over the top 25. Of the new faces in new places, who's set up to have the most success?
1: Well, I just mentioned Lane Kiffin. I will say, I mean, obviously that job has its own personality, and you can get sucked into the undertow pretty easily. But you combine a Blake Baker defense with the Lane Kiffin offense, that's a really good team immediately. And so we'll see if he has all the pieces he needs on offense or if there's kind of a transition year. But I think just in terms of ceiling, you know, LSU's there at 11th in the AP poll. That makes a lot of sense to me. And theoretically, it wouldn't take that much to make them a little bit higher. I think the defense is going to be dynamite, and the offense really not nearly good enough last year. But again, when's the last time Lane Kiffin had a bad offense?
0: Yeah, the facts about that. Bill Connolly, ESPN college football reporter, with us here on Game Night on ESPN Radio and the all-new ESPN app. There's no group of six schools in the top 25. Who are the top group of six schools to watch out for this season?
1: I do think the list starts with Boise State again. They had a confusing season last year. They just kind of, they looked like they were supposed to half the time and then just, you know, no-showed a few times along the way as well. But I do think they have the most talent by far, especially on the defensive side of the ball, experience on offense. I think the list starts with them, but it does get pretty interesting after that. I think UNLV, you know, giving Jackson Arnold his third chance, I think if Jackson Arnold's going to succeed anywhere, it's in a Dan Mullen offense, and that could be a really, really good match, and they could have easily have 9-10 win potential. And then after that, I don't know. I think there are a lot of teams in the American that have really, really high upside, but just experienced so much turnover last season or after last season, losing the coach, losing 20 starters or whatever. Memphis, for example, has a ton of upside, but nobody knows each other yet, and it's going to take a little while. So I'd say I feel most confident in the upside of those three, but I think definitely Boise at the top.
0: Bill, I could just appreciate that honest answer my man said. I mean, after that, I don't know.
2: Yeah.
0: He's kind of up in the air. That's awesome. That kind of feels like the nature of college football to a certain extent. Some of these things you just don't know until they play it out on the field.
1: No, you gotta accept your limitations in college football. It makes it a lot more fun.
2: He's Bill Connelly, ESPN college football reporter. I'm Emmett Golden alongside Q Myers. This game night on ESPN Radio. In your latest piece on ESPN.com, you wrote a guide to how to have the most fun in 2026 college football season. What are some of the ways to make the most out of this year?
1: Yeah, this is probably my favorite annual piece. Just get me myself dialed into the season a little bit and ready to go. But yeah, it is. You gotta experiment a little bit. Obviously, the big games are big. Lane Kiffin versus Ole Miss in week three is going to be the center of the universe. But you know, there are going to be teams that have a lot of close games. We end up watching a lot of. I think Army and California are at the top of that list. The American Conference race, like I mentioned, I think that's going to be an absolute. Just ridiculous race. Like half the conference could be involved in it. The weekend slate or the weekday slate has a ton of really, really fun games from like high stakes games to like East Carolina, Memphis is going to be amazing. And I always tell people to dig into as much small school as possible. I love starting the piece with Lane Kiffin versus Ole Miss and ending it with the Merchant Marine triple option offense. So this is my favorite piece of the year right here.
0: Well, you also have a piece up on ESPN.com, you and Adam Rittenberg, on how college football games are different. What are some of the most notable ways that things have changed on the field?
1: Yeah, it's been really funny. On a per-drive basis, offenses are more efficient than they've ever been, but they're so slow that scoring's actually down by a significant amount. Like, tempo has been, like, obviously there are still a few teams using tempo, but for the most part, everybody, the top teams especially, have slowed things way down for good and bad reasons, I think. You know, now you have to play a 17-game season, theoretically, so the fewer the snaps, the better. But it is really interesting that the fourth downs are coming along and they're extending drives and we've gone from like 13 drives a game to 11 or 11 and a half. And it just makes it like there's less margin for error when you mess up now. It almost becomes NFL-like in that regard. So really kind of an interesting, you know, offenses are really, really good, but scoring keeps going down and the tempo of that is a big part of it.
0: Yeah, no, it's fun. It's fun. And just the fact that we're talking about it means that college football is back. It's right around the corner. We're fired up and excited about it, as I know you are as well. Bill, fantastic stuff as always. Thanks so much for giving us some time here on Game Night.
1: Absolutely. Take care.
0: You do the same. Bill Connelly, ESPN college football reporter. And Emmett, when we start talking about rankings and polls, that, I mean, it's getting real. It's getting real at this stage of the game. And we know that, it doesn't mean anything until they get out there on the field and actually put their best foot forward. But you know, we're getting closer and closer. And we'll see how it all plays out, man. There's 9 SEC programs in the top 25. Right. None of them got a first place vote. And of course, you know, my eyes are on the Crimson Tide and Kalen DeBoer. What are you going to do in year three? What are you going to do in year three, Kalen? Just saying.
2: I mean, he's going to have to do more than he kind of has done, you know, right? Because that's why when you go to Alabama to be the head coach or you go to Ohio State, there's no understanding. You know, there's no like, right. Okay, you got to build the program. No, right. You walked into a built program for like 100 years. You know, the program has been built. So there isn't a lot of patience for, you know, coaches at the top program. So it makes complete sense to me.
0: There's no doubt about that. He's Emmett Golden. I'm Q Myers. It's game night here on ESPN Radio. When college football is back, that means the NFL is right around the corner. John Harbaugh and the Giants, what are the expectations for them? Year one with the new head coach. That's next on game night on ESPN Radio on the all-new ESPN app.
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17: The New York Giants are expecting to turn it around this season under new coach John Harbaugh. He brings some much-needed stability and a track record of success. A big reason Harbaugh came to New York was quarterback Jackson Dart. Despite a slow start to the summer, he's convinced they can win with him at quarterback. It helps that star wide receiver Malik Nabers is trending towards being ready for week one against the Cowboys following a torn ACL last year. Despite 7 wins in the past 2 seasons combined, there are now expectations for this Giants team. With a coach and a quarterback that people believe in, the over-under is 7.5 wins.
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0: I'm very much in the belief that the NFC East is wide open like some TV antennas, old school TV antennas at that. We know about Philly. We talked about Dallas, but where does New York, where do they come in that division? It's game night here on ESPN Radio, the all new ESPN app, SiriusXM Channel 80 and TuneIn. We are presented by Progressive Insurance. He's Emmett Golden. I'm Q Myers. Emmett, when you look at this Giants team that has been searching for the right head coach to provide some stability and some credibility, they look like they found their quarterback in Jackson Dart. They just got to keep him on the field. They have a superstar wide receiver, Malik Nabers. He's coming back from torn ACL.

0: possibly being back week one. We'll actually hear from him in a hot minute. Cam Scataboo. There's some pieces to like there. I feel like all roads, though, lead back to John Harbaugh. And what he's able to bring as a head coach is really going to help stabilize this organization.
1: I think most people are giving the Giants the benefit of the doubt because of John Harbaugh. If it was any other coach, I think most people would be like, the Giants ain't doing nothing this year. But you do bring in a guy with credibility. You know, he's been, you know, he was a head coach for years with the Ravens and had a whole lot of good seasons, you know, with them. Doesn't have Lamar Jackson at quarterback now. He's got Jackson Dart, which is a little different, to understate it greatly, but still a young quarterback with some potential. And you got a young running back with some potential. Now, can Scataboo stay out his own way? I don't know. You know, we'll figure it out. So there are reasons to be optimistic, but I think the biggest reason is who they have on the sidelines now.
0: How much concern do you have with Jackson Dart and his ability to stay on the field? And, you know, we've seen him play with a style that could set himself up for failure. We've seen him hit the blue tent multiple times, even though I believe he's only had one concussion. It's just the old saying that nobody likes to say, and they say it's cliche, you know, your best ability is availability, but it's real, especially at the quarterback position. How much does that style of play for Jackson Dart, probably what makes Jackson Dart Jackson Dart, how much does that concern you?
1: His attitude towards it concerns me.
0: Okay.
1: And the reason I say that is, look, people will go, Lamar, you run around. And he's like, yeah, I got to play that way, but I got to be smart. And it feels like Jackson Dart is like, that's who I am. I'm just, you know, it's almost defiant. Right? Like, I'm not worried about being smart, or I'm not worried. I just got to do what I do. And I understand that. I get it. But it's in college football. It's not high school football. When you get to this level, the first thing you got to be is smart. You know, and you got to slide. You know, I would not tell any athletic quarterback don't run, because that adds an extra dimension to a game that really makes it that much harder to defend your offense. But go out of bounds, right? Slide. And I think if he's able to just accept that and be smart about the way he plays, then it wouldn't be a concern. But I don't feel like that's the approach that he's taking. Maybe I'm wrong, but it just doesn't feel that way.
0: Well, no, it feels like that there's a lot of pushback on his part as well, almost like the league is out to get him or something, you know?
1: Yeah.
0: When they send him to the blue 10, it's like, oh, here we go again. You're sending me here. There's a reason why. I mean, when I saw him laid out on the field over the weekend, I thought, oh my gosh.
1: He
0: was only, I mean, look, he was there for a pause, but it seemed like, you know when those pauses seem like they're forever?
1: Mm-hmm.
0: And it might not necessarily really have been forever, but it just looked like that. And all I could think of is so many different quarterbacks or players in general that have gone down after a big hit and then just they don't get back up, or they, you know, they eventually get back up. But I mean, it's just, you could tell that it's a pretty bad situation. That's all I could think of when I was watching Jackson Dart. Now, again, he got up, he ended up going to the blue tent, but man, you just can't stand back there in the quarterback position and take hit after hit after hit.
1: And you have to identify the blitz. Like, we can start there, right? Like, he did. He got, you know, tore up for sure, but you kind of have to be aware of who is free, who's coming towards you, and then you got to be protected. And, you know, I talked about kind of being smart and doing the right thing. The first thing you got to do is just identify the pressure. He didn't there. And it's a learning lesson, and it's the preseason, and that's a tough lesson to learn. But I bet you when he walked to the line the next time, you know, he's going to point out and be like, hey, let's make sure we got everything blocked up right.
0: So how much do we think that the Giants could really be players in this division? As I said before, I feel like it's wide open, right? I mean, the Eagles, we know who they're going to be. We feel like we know who they're going to be, even though they have a new offensive coordinator. So I guess there's a question there. The Cowboys have a new defensive coordinator. So are they going to be able to stop anyone? Well, we'll find out. You know, Jaden Daniels in D.C., he's back. It's year three. You know, that roster got really old pretty quickly. And so can they bounce back and be closer to the team that they were his rookie year, as opposed to what we saw last year when he only played in a handful of games? And then you have the Giants. And I feel like that they're kind of almost a big unknown. But again, you know, as we started this whole conversation talking about John Harbaugh and the credibility that he brings to this organization, makes me feel like that they're going to be in the conversation, right? Mm-hmm. They're going to at least, if they're not one of these teams that, that just also makes some deep run. I mean, look, the over-under is 7.5 wins. So, you know, if they hit the over, hit 8 wins, right, cool. I just think that they're going to be one that's they're going to make you fight to beat them. You know, yes. If that makes sense. They're not going to be that easy out that a lot of times you look at the Giants on the schedule like, that's a dub. I don't feel like that's how they're going to play this year.
1: Man, Q, you and I have covered two teams in the Browns and the Raiders that have beat themselves on several Sundays. Right? You know, it's bad teams beat themselves more times than they actually get
0: beat. They beat themselves on Monday, Tuesday,
1: Thursday,
0: Thursday, Friday. The whole preparation, the whole week of preparation, it beat them before they ever get to the starting box.
1: So I am not expecting the Giants to beat themselves this year. Right. You know, now, what does that mean? They're going to win the division? I doubt it. But I do think it's going to be very interesting late in the season when it comes to that wild card, you know, in those wild card positions, because I think that they will have an opportunity to get there. They may be another year away, you know, just to kind of get the chemistry and continuity together. But I don't think we'll see the Giants beat themselves as many times as they have in the, you know, near past.
0: You know, when you talk about the playoffs and the wild card, they could end up being one of these teams, and I've identified probably a handful of these teams around the league that I don't think are ready to be a playoff team right now, but they're a team that might end up preventing someone else from being a playoff team. You know what I mean? You know how the NFL sets up this schedule, so, you know, you really have a backloaded divisional schedule towards the end of the season. I feel like there could be a game or two that all of a sudden comes down to it, and maybe they get a dub that's unexpected. Hell, they did that last year.
1: Yeah.
0: They won a couple games towards the end of the season, including, I believe, against the Cowboys, the final. Wasn't that the final game of the season for them that they beat the Cowboys? Didn't they do that last year?
1: I believe so. But they, I mean, you know that's going to happen because it happens. That's why we love the NFL so much, because literally anybody can get it. You know, they call it any given Sunday. Yeah, that's a real thing.
0: I just want to see if Malik Nabers, how healthy he's going to be. You know, is he? I know he's on track to come back week one. If that dude's available, the offensive line plays a little bit better than it, you know, it normally has. I know they've made a couple of additions to the offensive line this offseason. They could be a tough team. Again, I don't think that they're going to make this NFC East take the division this year, but I think that they're going to compete. I think that they're going to be a tough out. And a lot of that has to do with the fact that John Harbaugh has the understanding, the know-how, what he's looking for, how these players need to go out there and compete. And the fact is that he's got so much success and such a great track record, I think the players, the buy-in's easier, right? That's what we always look for, right, is the buy-in there. Well, when you have a guy that's got the skins on the wall like John Harbaugh does, I think the buy-in is a lot easier. Is there buy-in in Cleveland when it comes to the QB? That's next on Game Night.
2: 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Team to team. For Kyler Murray, he is in the best spot maybe in the league in terms of dudes who are trying to get paid.
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16: College football AP top 25 poll was released earlier today. I'm Q Myers, Ohio State. They took the top spot. 40 first place votes, followed by Oregon with 14 first place votes. Then Georgia comes in at number 3, the first SEC program representing. Notre Dame comes in at number 4. They had 6 first place votes. And Texas comes in at number 5. There was 9 SEC programs all ranked in the top 25, but 0 first place votes. In Major League Baseball, there was a no-show. The Diamondbacks had to place Ketel Marte on the restricted list after the All-Star infielder failed to show up for Monday night's game against Boston. The Diamondbacks did not give a reason for the move after delaying posting their starting lineup until about 15 minutes before first pitch. Arizona recalled infielder Jose Fernandez to fill Marte's roster spot. Arizona lost to Boston 11-1. In the NFL, Saints rookie wide receiver Jordan Tyson could miss the next 2 months with a right hamstring injury. Sources told Ian Rappaport and Mike Garofalo of the NFL Network on Monday. Tyson was hurt Thursday during the Saints joint practice with the Jaguars. The Saints hosted that at their facility, and according to sources, Tyson sought multiple perspectives on the hamstring injury, which head coach Kellen Moore said is different from his hamstring issue he dealt with at Arizona State. For more scores and analysis, check out ESPN.com and the all-new ESPN app. Coming up, more Game Night with Emmett Golden and me, Hugh Myers, here on ESPN Radio.
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5: Let me guess. A series against the Warriors.
4: Oh, yeah, yeah, yeah. You're picking up what I'm putting down.
2: What's number two?
4: Wow, number two. Oh, man, that's a tough one. Number two came to my mind and made me sad. The home run that Rajay Davis hit off of.
2: Why is that number two?
4: I know. So, yeah, there's actually one good moment. Yeah, there won't be a long list.
5: So when I fired a shot off earlier and said that there's not much to actually talk about there, I wasn't really wrong.
4: It was mean, though.
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5: The nice one, he's Emmett Golden. I'm the mean one. I am Q Myers. It's Game Night on ESPN Radio. The all-new ESPN app, SiriusXM, Channel 80, and TuneIn. 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It's funny you say that I'm the mean one. You know who else says I'm the mean one?
4: Who's that?
5: My kids.
4: I mean, hey, if the Jordan fits, you know what I'm saying? That's all I'm saying.
5: They always say my expectations are too high. I don't think that there's such thing as expectations being too high. I just try to give that friendly push to try to help you be the best that you could be. I think that that's good looking out, to be honest.
4: I say that in jest because I think my kids, both my boys, would say I was the mean one, too. And you know I'm
5: if
4: not
5: you're
4: mean.
5: The mean one, right. I am the mean one. I think you are the nicest guy I know.
4: Yeah, but when you're the dad, right, and you're the one that has to, you know, let everybody know what's going on, you kind of get a bad reputation. So I kind of feel you on that one.
5: Wow. If anyone thinks that Emmett is the mean one, I sure don't stand a chance. I guarantee that. But hey, maybe the Cleveland Browns, maybe they'll stand a chance. I was actually in the barbershop on Saturday, Emmett, and, hey, there's preseason action on the TV and the Browns came on and I was about to go change the channel and there was a Browns fan. I was like, hey, hold up, man. Hold up. Don't change the channel. I was like, yeah, you know what? You're right. I want to see this quarterback competition between Deshaun Watson and Shedeur Sanders. And I'll tell you off top, man, I thought Deshaun looked pretty good.
4: He did. He actually did. I did not know what to expect. To put it in perspective, okay, there was a play a couple years ago where Deshaun Watson threw the ball backwards over his head behind the line of scrimmage, right? So I didn't know if we were going to see that or what we were going to see. I thought it was smart, but Ty Monken, it was a three and out, but they ran the ball three times in a row, I think, just to get Watson comfortable with going through the motions again. And then he did some good things. He didn't look perfect. You know, obviously looks like he still has some improving to do, but in this quarterback competition, and I'm using air quotes because it hasn't seemed like as much of a competition over the past week or so than maybe it did at the beginning of camp. He didn't lose any ground, I could tell you that.
5: Well, Deshaun Watson, for the record, was 11 for 15, had 126 passing yards. He did lose a fumble, but he played six drives on the first half. There was one play where he looked like he was about to scramble.
4: Yeah.
5: And then all of a sudden he was like, oh, no. Uh-oh. Wait, hold on. Do you know what I've done the last couple of years? I'm not scrambling here. You take it. That was early on. I thought, okay, he's just getting his feet wet. Shedeur Sanders, who he's obviously competing with, was 6 for 11, 79 yards, had an interception on three drives. That all came in the second half. And look, I know that there's going to be a bunch of back and forth. I know there's some that think Shedeur Sanders walks on water. I think that there's still a lot of room for him to grow. That interception he threw was bad. I know he said that it slipped out of his hand. I get it, but that those are the kind of plays that you look at and you're like, man, you just can't, that can't be it, right?
4: Right.
5: So
4: right,
5: you know, again, there's moments that he looks good, but for my money and just from the outside looking in and just one preseason game under the books, it looked like Deshaun Watson should be the leader in the clubhouse.
4: Yeah, and it feels like he is. Obviously, Ty Monken has been saying it's still a competition and he wants to be fair to Shedeur. But if I say, man, it's a competition and I want to be fair to this guy, it tells you that the other guy has the lead, is basically what it tells you. And they both had good moments. There was a moment when Shador stood in the pocket, took a hit, and converted like a third and 12, you know,
0: right,
4: down the field. There was a time, the most impressive thing I saw from Deshaun Watson, it was twice, there was a penalty on first down that had the Browns first and 25. And we all know that's punt,
0: that's
4: right?
0: That's a death nail.
4: Yeah, and they converted it. There was another time it was first and 15 because, you know, hopefully it doesn't happen anymore, but the Browns have usually started behind the sticks and they haven't been able to overcome them. Most teams can't overcome them, and we talked about beating themselves just a segment ago. So that's when I saw that, I said, okay, that's promising. He also had another pass, he being Deshaun Watson, where he hit Harold Fannin Jr., right between the numbers, that would have been a first down, but Fannin dropped the ball. So Watson walked off the field, and I think the Browns and their coaching staff said, okay, we feel really good about what we saw from Deshaun, and I would not be surprised if they didn't name Deshaun Watson the starter this time next week.
5: Well, let's hear from the head coach, Todd Monken. When can we expect some kind of decision?
3: Would I like to have a decision today? Of course. Would I like a decision by next Monday? Of course. Well, I'd love to have that decision. And we'll see. We've got a lot of football this week. We've already had a lot of football. We've got 4 days of practice and a game. That all adds into any decision with the roster and who the starters are. Some are further along than others.

0: Right? We already know. That's part of it. And I'm okay. By the time we get to next week, that'd be great. We can start planning that way, have some practices, and then here we go.
1: And I'm all about, I learned this from the great Brian Windhorst, actions over words, right? And obviously Watson started the first preseason game. Shador's going to start the second. But he's going to start the second with, unless something strange happens, with no other starters. What does that to me? Wow. Yeah.
2: Why would they do that?
1: Because they're practicing against the Bills this week. And on Thursday, they got a joint practice. And Todd Monken has already said the ones, as long as they feel good about the work they get on Thursday, there will be no starters, offense or defense, that's going to play. Now, Watson's still going to play in the third quarter of that game. But it's not really apples to oranges. You know, it's, hey, let's get Shador some reps because he's a young quarterback. And then in the second half, let's get Deshaun, a series or two, and maybe a quarter because he needs reps as well. It's been so long. So this isn't a true, hey, Watson. When Watson started, he had the first team offense with him. Shador's not going to have that. Now they're going to split reps on Thursday, allegedly. We'll see how that stays. But yeah, Shador's going to start, but there won't be any other starters out there with him.
2: For me, and I like Shador a lot. I was a big fan of watching Colorado. We actually got into a big argument about that at the barbershop on Saturday. It was Colorado football. But I really like Shador. The one thing I haven't seen from him is I just haven't seen consistency. Mm-hmm. I see moments, and you know better than I do. I see moments where it's like, yes, that's it right there. That's who he could be. Oh man, that's how he kept the play alive. That's how he extended that, you know, that drive. Oh, that was great. And then I see some plays just like that interception I'm talking about. Interceptions are going to happen, but that one was so bad. You know what I mean? Like it feels like it's damaging to what he was able to do. And that's my problem is where's the consistency? And look, we haven't seen Deshaun Watson play in it feels like 50 years. So, you know, is he going to have consistency as well? I felt for the most part he did, but that was only preseason game number one.
1: I think the thing with Shador is he's going to make OMG plays both ways. He's going to have, oh my God, that was a great pass. Mm-hmm. Then he's going to have a, oh my God, why'd you run backwards 12 yards and, you know, and throw the ball deep in down the field. I think Todd Monken, and I do believe Shador, I don't think he's going to be the starter week one, but I think he's going to end up playing the most games. You know, if you understand where I'm coming from, because Shador is still a young quarterback that is growing. He has some good tools. Now, there's, you know, a number of fans that love Shador that thinks he is ready to, you know, go toe-to-toe with Josh Allen right now. And he's just not there yet. You know, I like Shador a lot, but he's still growing. And I think at the moment, Todd Monken trusts Deshaun Watson to get the play in, get him to the line, find out what the defense is doing, then get to the right place. And I feel like it takes Shador a little bit longer to do that at the moment, you know, and I think that's why Todd, his actions seems as though he's been leaning towards Deshaun Watson.
2: I got a dumb question. Where's the quarterback that they took before Shador? Where is he at?
1: To Dylan Gabriel? He is.
2: That tells you how messed up this whole Cleveland Browns quarterback room is.
1: Yeah, it was Dylan Gabriel is the third string quarterback at the moment, and he was drafted in the third round. Here's the thing. He was looking really good at the start of camp, and everybody was like, oh, is he, you know, is he going to be battling out Shador for the, you know, for this backup role? He got an opportunity to run with the twos, immediately threw an interception, and then immediately threw a ball over a guy's head. And then you even watch this week in the fourth quarter, he got in. Boom, boom. He completes two passes. You're like, okay, here we go. Interception. So, you know, Dylan Gabriel has kind of been in his own way, you know? we'll see what happens. The Browns notoriously do not cut their draft picks for at least 3 years. So they did draft Taylen Green, who hasn't got a rep in the preseason, barely gets any reps at practice. So I think he is a practice squad guy, candidate anyway. But at this moment, it's a whole lot of we hope this guy's good enough to not lose us games.
2: Sounds like a big mess that's going on there in Cleveland with the quarterback position. That's just me being mean. He's not mean. He's Emmett Golden. I'm Q Myers. It's Game Night on ESPN Radio. Maybe I was overreacting to what I saw from Deshaun Watson. That wasn't the only overreaction throughout the course of the preseason week. That's next on Game Night on ESPN Radio on the all-new ESPN app.
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2: All right, Emmett, you know the deal. We got a task in front of us.

0: tasks. I like tasks. I like jobs. I like having to, you know, prove a point. And so we're going to have Sister Sledge help us out. And she's going to throw some reactions or possibly overreactions towards us NFL preseason week number one. And we'll break it on down. Sister Sledge, take it away.
1: Number one overall pick, Fernando Mendoza, went 10 for 16 with 97 yards and a touchdown against the Cardinals, becoming the first number one overall pick to throw a touchdown in his preseason debut since Baker Mayfield in 2018. Fernando Mendoza will start the most games at quarterback this season for the Raiders. Tell me why I'm wrong.
2: You got to lead this one off.
0: I'll go ahead and lead this one because the plan is for Kirk Cousins to start. Clint Kubiak, the Raiders head coach, and John Spytek, the GM, and even part minority owner Tom Brady have been very adamant about starting rookies and putting a veteran there and allowing the rookie to learn through osmosis. So I do believe Kirk Cousins will start the most games, but it's going to be close. And I think Fernando Mendoza is going to continue to, you know, kind of cut that gap in between down. You know what I mean? Like, there was a point where I felt like, okay, maybe they could ride this bad boy out to all the way to the bye week, but the bye week's not till week 13. I think it's going to be really difficult to keep that guy on the bench that long, but I do think that Kirk Cousins will still get the nod at the QB position and play maybe one to two games more than Fernando this year.
2: I agree with everything you're saying, except the health of Kirk Cousins, right? Like, I think at his age, he's been in the league and he's had a bunch of injuries throughout his career. Or he had some. I don't want to get, you know, too over my skis. But I think for that reason, you know how it is. If Fernando Mendoza touches that field, there ain't no going back.
0: There's no going back.
2: Especially if it's an injury in week six, right? If it's just an injury and then week seven, Mendoza has to play, it's his the rest of the year. So I'm going to say, Sister Sledge, you're right.
1: 2026 third round pick Drew Aller stole the show for the Steelers against the Packers, throwing for 153 yards and two touchdowns, plus adding another touchdown on the ground. Drew Aller will be the Steelers' starting quarterback week one of the 2027 season. Tell me why I'm wrong.
2: I can't tell you that you're wrong. I agree with that. I saw, for people that don't know, Drew Aller is from Northeast Ohio. And he was a senior when my son was a sophomore. They played against each other in the playoffs here, in the state playoffs. In that moment, I looked at Drew Aller and said, he is a pro quarterback. I was surprised at how he struggled at Penn State. I think there were some coaching things that maybe helped out with that. But seeing him, I hate that it's and he hates it too, that it's in Pittsburgh, because he's a longtime Browns fan. I think he's their future quarterback.
0: I need to see more. I think you're wrong, because I don't think we've seen a big enough sample size. And apparently this 2027 NFL draft is going to be, deep in quarterback prospects. And so I think the Steelers will have a few options when it's all said and done, obviously based off what this season says. But I don't like to overreact too much to preseason games, especially number one. Mm-hmm. There's a graveyard full of guys that perform really well in preseason game number one, and then you never heard of them again. Not saying Aller's going to be that guy, but I just don't think that the performance that you saw in week one is what you're going to see the rest of the way in the preseason.
1: Rams first round pick Ty Simpson, sensing a little theme here with quarterbacks, went 21 for 25 with 190 passing yards and two touchdowns against the Chiefs. The Rams will move on from Matthew Stafford after this season, and Ty Simpson will be their week one starter for 2027. Tell me why I'm wrong.
2: I'll tell you why you're wrong. They tiptoed around drafting him because they were petrified that they were going to make Matthew Stafford mad, you know, and it was all, we need to talk about this and all this. So the fact that they were so conscious of Stafford's feelings makes me believe that they're not moving on from Matt until Matt's ready to move on.
0: Well, yeah, that's the key. You know, the question is going to be, when is he going to be ready to move on? They're not going to move on from him until he's ready. Like, they're not going to just say, all right, Matt, you're done. It's going to be the Ty Simpson show. I think that they actually would like to have Matt play another year and then allow Ty Simpson to continue to grow. I mean, I think that that's what we all saw in Ty Simpson when he was even at Alabama. He just needed some more experience. Mm-hmm. You know, we talked about Anthony Richardson, who didn't play very many games as a starter when he was in Florida, and we saw that situation play out in Indianapolis. Ty Simpson didn't have that many starts either, and he was there at Alabama forever. he still didn't have a whole lot of experience. I think he just needs to learn football, learn the quarterback position. So, yeah, I don't think that he'll be the starting quarterback in 2027. 2028, it's a different conversation.
1: I've actually sold myself on this one because I feel like something we say with modern sports franchises is like they like to move on. They'd rather like these advanced sport, like these teams that are into analytics, like they'd rather move on from a player too early than
0: early.
1: Too late.
0: Yeah.
1: So
0: yeah.
1: Like I could talk myself into they drafted this guy high. Like I could see a world where they actually do move on from Matthew Stafford. Before Matthew Stafford moves on from them because they want to get out ahead of it. But anyway.
0: I mean, they're in win now mode. So if they feel like that they still have a window to win a championship, hoist a Lombardi, I think it'll be the Matt Stafford show. The minute that they don't feel like they're in that position, then maybe all bets are off. But yeah, it's going to be, that's an interesting storyline to pay attention to see how things go, especially this year. Maybe he wins the Super Bowl this year and he decides, hey man, I'm deuces.
2: Yeah, I'm
0: riding off on a high note. That wouldn't be a bad way to wrap up his career either.
1: Maybe he misses half the season with the back ailment that the season last year.
2: Yeah.
1: After Geno Smith was scratched with a sore ankle in the Jets preseason opener against the Bucks, fourth round rookie Cade Klubnik led the starting offense to a field goal and touchdown, going 5 for 7 with 56 passing yards. Cade Klubnik will be starting games for the Jets before the end of the 2026 season. Tell me why I'm wrong.
0: Oh, you're not.
2: No, you're not. Yeah, you're not.
0: You're not.
2: So, look, there are some places, and Cleveland's one of them, everybody's going to play. Every quarterback on the roster is going to get an opportunity at some point. So, nah, you're bullseye right there, Terry.
0: Yeah, I definitely believe that. I don't know how long the rope will be for, you know, the Geno Smith experiment there in New York. From everything that we hear from just training camp, and joint practices, it hasn't been going great. I think he's a serviceable quarterback. I don't think he's a great quarterback. So at some stage of the game, they may look at him and say, you know what? We know that this ain't it. Let's go ahead and see what we have. Or it might be so bad that they have to go there anyway. But, yeah, there's no doubt Klubnik will definitely get some starts there in New York with the Jets.
1: Well, we're about a minute from breaking, so we don't have time for another question. Tell me why I'm wrong.
0: All right. That was slick. That was slick. I like that. Hey, man, that was smooth right there. That's called a professional. So there you go. Look, the bottom line is there is so much, and we're so hungry for football and NFL action that we see these games, that we see someone go out there and perform at a high level, and we think that's the end-all, be-all. That's it, right? I mean, it happens every single year. We'll see someone ball out. They might even ball out a couple times in the preseason, and then we anoint them, and then we don't even talk about them in the regular season because it just doesn't happen. It's just a different style of play. It's a different ball game once you hit the regular season.
2: And it's hope. Right? Yep. That's, you know, these young quarterbacks give you hope.
0: He's Emmett Golden. I'm Q Myers. Coming up next here on Game Night, who's in, who wants to be in, and who's out? It's next on ESPN Radio on the all-new ESPN app.
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7: A busy day in the NBA in L.A. I'm Q Myers. Lakers Governor Jeannie Buss is contesting her siblings' vote to sell the family's remaining 17.8% share of the Lakers, according to a letter from her lawyer obtained by ESPN. The Buss family siblings, in a statement earlier on Monday, said that they have voted to sell their remaining shares to Josh Kushner and Bob Iger at the same $12.5 billion valuation that Mark Walter agreed to last week. They believe that they had the right to sell based on a tag-along provision that had been included in the previous sale to Walter in June of 2025. Jeannie Buss was the lone sibling who did not vote to sell the team on Monday, and multiple sources told ESPN she did not even respond to the family vote on whether to sell the team. Also in the NBA, they found no evidence showing that Clippers owner Steve Ballmer funneled money through team sponsors to pay Kawhi Leonard in order to circumvent the salary cap, according to three people with knowledge of discussions between the two sides of recent days. Instead, the NBA is focused on whether the team's introduction of Leonard to team sponsors constitutes a violation of the league's rules prohibiting salary cap circumvention. Two of the sources said the league is examining whether the Clippers are guilty of failure to supervise employees, though it's unclear what specific rule the team would have violated or what the penalties would be. In the NFL, Saints rookie wide receiver Jordan Tyson could miss the next 2 months with a right hamstring injury. Sources told Ian Rappaport and Mike Garofalo of the NFL Network. Tyson was hurt Thursday during the Saints joint practice with the Jaguars, and according to sources, Tyson sought multiple perspectives on the hamstring injury, which head coach Kellen Moore said is different from Tyson's hamstring issues he dealt with at Arizona State. For more scores and analysis, check out ESPN.com and the all-new ESPN app. Coming up, more game night with Emmett Golden and me, Hugh Myers, here on ESPN Radio.
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7: Slide Emmett Golden. I'm Q Myers. 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We are presented by Progressive Insurance, and Emmett, we'll get into all things MLB in a hot second, but I had to pass along this tweet that just made me laugh from that one guy, a good friend of the show. He said, Emmett, Sister Sledge, out of this news-packed game night, the biggest story is Q is the meanest of the mean.
9: Man, that's an old story, right? Because during Christmas, we found out that Q doesn't allow his family to have a Christmas tree.
7: No, it's not that I don't allow to. I just give them the option. You want a tree or you want presents. 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
9: That's the Grinches of all the Grinch moves, right? 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
7: I mean, look. Which one means more to you? If you want to go festive, let's be festive. If you want to have some gifts, let's give gifts. But we ain't doing everything.
9: You can do both. I have like 4 or 5 trees in my house during Christmas.
7: Yeah, so. Again, and that's why you're the nice guy and I'm the mean guy, because I wouldn't go for that. It's game night here on ESPN Radio. Don't forget about 30 for 30's new series, The Betrayal of Shohei Ohtani. That is available now on all major podcast platforms. The Betrayal of Shohei Ohtani is presented by Gusto. Let's go ahead and get into some MLB action like this.
0: The Major League

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1: There's one. There's two. Can they get three? It's a triple play.
0: This is Game Night Triple Play.
2: All right, Sister Sledge, we're going to need your help. What's the stories that we need to focus in on here?
3: Well, let's start with the AL wild card race. So, three wild card spots in each league in Major League Baseball. The New York Yankees have a pretty good grip on the first AL wild card spot. They're 8.5 games clear. Then the Boston Red Sox are 6 games clear. So, they're both in good shape.
2: Mm-hmm.
3: Well, then it gets interesting. You have at 61-64 the Baltimore Orioles, the Detroit Tigers, and the Texas Rangers. All three of them tied currently for the final AL wildcard spot. Then, just a half a game behind them are the Toronto Blue Jays and the Minnesota Twins. One game behind the final spot are the Cleveland Guardians, and also one game behind the final spot, actually I think it's two games, I think I mistyped this, are the Seattle Mariners. So that would be 7 teams within 2 games of the final AL wildcard spot.
2: Emmett, what is wrong with the AL in general?
4: Right? They're just not as good.
3: Oh yeah, we should mention all 7 of these teams are under 500.
2: That's what I'm saying. Yeah. Like, what are we doing this year? What is? It's funny because this is how the season started, mm-hmm. and I remember making a big deal of it way back when. I was like, oh, you know, it's going to even itself out sooner rather than later. You know, they'll get on a roll and start coming back to reality.
4: Mm-hmm.
2: Nope, just never happened.
4: No, I will. I don't know. Maybe they're just beating the junk out of each other, you know. But you would think everybody would be 500, not under 500. Yeah, it's gonna make for an exciting last 2-3 weeks of the season. Like once we get really close to the end and it coming down to the wire. So if you're Major League Baseball, I think you like this because you're talking about Seattle, Cleveland, Toronto, Minnesota, Detroit, Texas, and Baltimore all engaged. The way to the final game, which I think is a good thing for baseball.
2: I mean, it's a good thing for baseball, but with that being said, and the way that they've been playing this season, I don't know who I really could trust.
4: Oh, I don't trust anybody.
2: That's what I'm saying. Like, I don't, every one of these teams is capable, right? I could make a case for the Orioles. I could make a case for the Tigers. We saw the Tigers win this evening. I could make a case for the Rangers. But then I also say I can argue against them.
4: Yeah.
2: Because they haven't showed us something that is okay, that is a team that can make a run. That is a team that deserves to be in the postseason, and they're going to cause some problems. Like, I don't know who to hang my hat on. I mean, look at Seattle, how good they were at the Blue Jays. Why am I even skipping the Blue Jays? Look where the Blue Jays were last year and where they are right now.
4: Yeah, you're 100% correct. And you know what? I wouldn't be surprised if one of the teams we mentioned ends up in the World Series. Because if you get in and you're hot at that time, you can roll all the way, you know, through the couple rounds of the baseball playoffs. And I don't know if anybody is beating the Dodgers. Well, you know, if as long as the Dodgers get there out of the NL or maybe even the Brewers. But yeah, anybody can get it in the AL.
2: Boston Red Sox are going to catch fire again. They're my adopted team just because they got so hot. And like you said, they don't really even cool off. They're all of a sudden sitting. It's funny. We're sitting here talking about all these teams that are underperforming. That was them early in the season.
4: Right.
2: Super underperforming. And now it's like, oh, they're good.
4: Yeah,
2: they're good. Nothing to see here.
4: I guess they cooled off. They're 3-7 in their last 10. So that's
2: but they're in a good position.
4: Oh, they're in a great position.
2: They're still in a good position compared to the rest of these, you know, teams that are trying to jockey for their way in. That, I mean, that's, again, man, the AL has blown my mind. So there's that. What else story do we have?
3: Real quick, too, if you go and look at the run differentials, it's pretty funny because Yankees, Red Sox, in the 80s, in the 90s, then you have the Tigers have a plus 86 run differential. Mm-hmm. Then everyone else below them in the AL are in the negatives. And then even if you look at the division leaders, Rays plus 53, White Sox plus 45, Houston Astros leading the AL West minus 30.
4: Wow.
3: Weird season.
2: Yeah. Yes, crazy. Very weird season.
3: You mentioned the Dodgers, Emmett. So the Dodgers did beat the Rockies 11-5 tonight to get them back on track, but they had a bit of a rough weekend, losing 3 of 4 to the Brewers. Dodgers.

0: Manager Dave Roberts called out the team after a 6-2 loss to the Brewers on Sunday. So they lost the tiebreaker to Milwaukee in the race for home field advantage. Entering tonight, Los Angeles was 5-11 in their past 16 games. They were swept by the Red Sox, swept by the Cubs, lost series to the Diamondbacks and Brewers. And since July 1st, the Dodgers are 19-21.
1: Yeah, they swept the Royals. Like, that's it. Other than that, they have struggled, against everybody else since the All-Star break. And they're still 7.5 games ahead of the Padres in the
2: West.
1: But
2: you know what? You better get to some winning ways, though. You better get back to some winning ways and establish that culture and that habit that you're used to. Because, again, man, you know, once you get into the postseason, you said it earlier, anyone could get it, right? If you're not right. playing at the level you're supposed to be playing, all of a sudden you look up and have all that talent. It's like when Mike Tyson got knocked out the first time by Buster Douglas, right. And he was laying on the canvas. Get up, Mike. And he's like, I don't know how to do that.
1: I never had to, right?
2: I never had to do this before. What do I do now? That could be a problem. The Dodgers really need to find their way. I'm not concerned, but I'm paying attention. That's for sure. But Sister Sledge mentioned Dave Roberts calling out his team. He's definitely concerned. Here's what he had to say about the recent play of the team.
3: This has been, four, five, 6 weeks of below average production from our offense. It's the truth. And I just think that we just haven't played clean baseball for quite some time. And that speaks to the defense.
1: And this is a good time to call out the team. And I wouldn't be surprised if he went scorched earth in the clubhouse, and just was a little more subdued when he talked to the media, because you can in this situation and not worried about guys folding. You're so talented. You have such a big lead. Sometimes a bad spot can be, a rough patch can be good for you. It can kind of wake you up. And I think, Dave Roberts is like, wake up. He's on that, what was the movie? Lawrence Fishburne. Oh, Higher Learning. No, it wasn't Higher Learning. School Days. When he starts screaming, wake up.
2: Yeah,
1: that's Dave Roberts right now.
2: There you go. I like that. That's actually a movie reference that I understand. Well played, Emmett. I can appreciate
1: Thank
2: that.
1: You.
2: We got one more story, Sister Sledge.
0: Yes, we do. Paul Skeens last week against the Miami Marlins averaged a career low 95.7 miles per hour on his fastball. The reigning NL Cy Young Award winner has a 5.79 ERA over his past 9 starts, and his average fastball velocity this season is 96.8, down from over 98 the past 2 seasons. Despite all that, the Pirates are doing the old nothing to see here. Everything is fine. Look away. We're all good here. They pushed Paul Skeens' next start back a few days, but they say he's healthy. He's fine. Don't pay attention to the 2-mile-per-hour drop in velocity.
1: Yeah, I mean, I will say arm fatigue is real. I played baseball from 5 to 20, and I pitched. And there was some times where my arm just didn't have it anymore because I was pitching a ton. So it's plausible. I'm not saying I believe
2: that's why you're sitting here talking with me tonight.
1: Right. And I'm not saying that that's definitely so. It's plausible. It's a good story for sure for them to go in. I'll tell you what. He is the key to everything for the Pirates. So I'm not surprised that they would treat it with kid gloves, whatever he's going through.
2: Well, let's hear from the man himself about that arm fatigue that Emmett Golden's talking about. How has that been dealing with that the past couple seasons?
4: Probably no more than either of the other seasons I've pitched in so far. I mean, everybody deals with stuff, I think. Going through a full major league season and not dealing with stuff, I don't know if there's ever been somebody who's done that. So everybody, everybody's tired, everybody's grinding. And so we just got to keep going.
1: Yeah, and the only thing that when you're, I don't want to call it dead arm, because to me that's a whole nother thing. You're ringing the bell on him?
2: Yeah, I'm ringing the bell, man. I'm like Sister Sledge. Nothing to see here. I'm not buying it. I think he knows there's something to see here. I think they know there's something to see here. It just doesn't seem right with Paul Skeens. I get it. Fatigue. Everyone's grinding. Everyone's working. I get it. Something to see here.
1: Yeah, I mean, they're 17 games out in the Central. It very well could be the 6.5 out of the wild card. I people lie. I get it. I just don't see the reason. And if his arm shot or something wrong with him, sit him down. You know what I'm saying? Because it ain't a whole lot. You know, he only pitches every fifth day anyway, even though they pushed him back here. I don't see the reason to half step if there's really something going on.
2: He's Emmett Golden. I'm Q Myers. It's game night here on ESPN Radio. What about that NFC North? Kyler Murray, he's the QB in Minnesota. Are they going to push the Chicago Bears? That's next on ESPN Radio on the all-new ESPN app.
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11: 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A number we all know.
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15: This is Kevin Seifert covering the Vikings. By far the biggest story for this team is whether Kyler Murray can become the latest plug-in quarterback to succeed in Minnesota. Murray won the team's starting job over J.J. McCarthy during training camp, and he is surrounded by the best group of skill position players and coaches he's ever had. The Vikings give him a great chance to revitalize his career, and in exchange, they are hoping he can lead them to the playoffs. What happens after that could be really fascinating. Murray has a no-tag clause in his contract, so if he has a great year, he has a clear path to free agency. fantasy if he wants it. But if he falls short,

0: the Vikings could spend the 2027 offseason in a familiar place looking for a new quarterback.
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2: Purple Rain, Purple Rain. The Minnesota Vikings, Kyler Murray, a little Purple Rain action. Shout out to Prince. Is he or isn't he that guy now that he's been named the starting quarterback of the Vikings? 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The all-new ESPN app, SiriusXM Channel 80 and TuneIn, were presented by Progressive Insurance. He's Emmett Golden. I'm Q Myers. That, I think, is the biggest question, Emmett, when it comes to the Vikings. I trust that their defense is going to be rock solid. Brian Flores, hell of a defensive coordinator. He'll have that defense where it needs to be. I know that the head coach, Kevin O'Connell, hell of a head coach. He'll get the quarterback position right. If the quarterback is that guy, that's the big if. If the quarterback is that guy. Kyler Murray, Arizona gave him a lot of money to go away. They basically said, you're not that guy. How could Kevin O'Connell and the Minnesota Vikings prove them wrong and prove Kyler Murray is that guy?
3: It's as simple as winning games. It very much so is that simple. And Kevin O'Connell can say, look what I did with Sam Bradford. Right? He could say, he could take credit for it.
2: Look what I did with Sam Bradford. Then we sent him on down the road.
3: Sam Darnold. I do that every week.
2: I know.
3: I call him Sam Bradford. Sam Darnold. I apologize, for that. And like you said, they did let him walk out the door. If Kyler takes them to the playoffs or God forbid wins the division with them, they're not going to let him walk out that door. I don't think they are for a second. And O'Connell's supposed to be the quarterback whisperer. So we shall see.
2: Well, the thing about it is, and Kevin Seifert broke it down in that little piece on the way in, is that he doesn't have, you know, he's not tackleable. So if you're going to, if he does turn things around and they have a really good season under Kyler Murray, he's going to get paid.
3: Mm-hmm.
2: Are they going to be willing to spend that kind of money with a starting quarterback in the National Football League? Obviously not a top tier guy, but the next tier below, let's put it like that. Would they be willing to spend that money, or are they going to look at, you know, JJ McCarthy, or are they going to look at another guy, or are they just going to say, hey man, we'll ride the hot hand that got us here in Kyler Murray?
3: I think they have to. You know, they fired Kwesi Adofu-Mensah. I think he was the fall guy for the whole Sam Darnold stuff, but they fired him for that. Who they going to fire if they let go, if Kyler says, hey, I want $40 million a year? And they say, no, we're not going to give you $40 million a year. He goes somewhere else and God forbid wins a Super Bowl like Darnold did. Then all of a sudden O'Connell gets fired or somebody's going to go. So I think they're even kind of traumatized from what happened there. And I don't know why I'm actually kind of bullish on Kyler. I think he's going to play well for them. And I think he's going to be their quarterback for the next at least 3 years.
2: I think one of the sneaky additions that they made this season or this offseason was not Kyler Murray, but Juwan Jennings. Because you know that they have Justin Jefferson. You know that they have Jordan Addison. But I think Juwan Jennings, having that ability to not only be a really good pass catcher, but also being a willing blocker, provide a little bit of toughness as well, I think that that's really going to help out Kyler Murray and just the team in general, having that dude that he probably feels like he's got something to prove as well. I think this division, man, is kind of wide open, right? I mean, you got the favorites, the darlings with the Iceman, as he's calling himself, Caleb Williams. They're supposed to be the end-all, be-all in Chicago. I'm not ruling Detroit out because we just seen Detroit a couple years ago look really solid, and they just are dealing with injuries, and so that really derailed their season. You got Minnesota there, right? You even got Green Bay. Like, you want to talk about cannibalizing each other and beating up on each other. I think Jordan Love still has a lot to prove, but if Kyler Murray, I guess he's going to be the key to this whole thing. If he can get back to dominant franchise quarterback play that he once had when he was the number one overall pick, you know, some years ago by Cliff Kingsbury and company, if he could be that guy, Minnesota might have something. Like I said, I trust the defense. I have to question and wait to see what we see from Kyler Murray.
3: Yeah, and I'm thinking another Oklahoma guy comes to mind in Baker Mayfield. If he is as good as Baker Mayfield, all of a sudden, I think that changes things for the Vikings. Because Baker's not a Lamar, not a Josh, not a Joe Burrow. I'm using first right. names. But he's really good. You know, maybe like a tier below. And obviously that you saw Tampa basically say that from not wanting to give him a 5-year contract. But if Kyler can play at the level that Baker Mayfield plays at, then all of a sudden I think that you're going to see the Vikings, pushing for the division. I mean, they had a bad year. They were 2 games behind, Chicago. So it wasn't like they had an awful season. They didn't necessarily fall off like the Chiefs did. You know, it wasn't one of those bad type of seasons. So I think they're right there. And if Kyler could just be as good as Baker Mayfield, I think you could see them make a playoff run.
2: Well, you'll learn a lot about them the first couple of weeks of the season. They're playing divisional games the first couple of weeks, right? They've got the Packers in week one, the Bears in week two, one of three teams that play divisional games in two straight weeks to start the season. Cowboys and Commanders are the others. So Minnesota is 8-4 versus NFC North in the last two seasons, tied for the best divisional record in the NFC. So two things could happen here. You mm-hmm. can learn a lot about Minnesota, or they could potentially steal a couple of games out the gate.
3: Right.
2: You know what I mean? Like,
3: right.
2: And that could bode well for them throughout the course of the season, because those are divisional games, and you know those how valuable.
3: Yeah, they
2: and how
3: count for two.
2: Are.
3: Yeah, right. Essentially. So that's if they start off slow, that's where it'll hurt. But I don't trust anybody the first 4 weeks. I don't care if you 4-0 or on 4.
2: Right, but I mean, if you're 4-0, maybe you stole a couple games.
3: Yeah. Right.
2: Right. And you put yourself like hell, the Raiders beat the Patriots last season, week one.
3: Mm hmm.
2: Right. They went on to win two more games the rest of the season. Yeah, exactly. But they went in two different directions. The Patriots ended up in the Super Bowl and the Raiders ended up with the number one overall pick. But
3: yeah.
2: You can steal some games early in the season, especially from a team that you may look at as, oh man, that's a much better team. But we just happened to come together in this game. You know, right. and they're still trying to figure themselves out, because we don't, like I said, we don't want to overreact to preseason action. You don't really learn a ton from the preseason, and they're not playing all the time. So there's a situation that could occur early on in the year. Minnesota's definitely one that you got to keep your eye on. He's Ed McGolden. I'm Q Myers. Coming up next here on Game Night, keeping our eye on L.A. and the Lakers. It's ESPN Radio.
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2: It was a busy day in the NBA in L.A. I'm Q Myers. Lakers Governor Jeannie Buss is contesting her siblings' vote to sell the family's remaining 17.8% share of the Lakers, according to a letter from her lawyer obtained by ESPN. The Buss family siblings, in a statement early on Monday, said that they had voted to sell their remaining shares to Josh Kushner and Bob Iger at the same $12.5 billion valuation that Mark Walter agreed to last week. They believe they had the right to sell based on a tag-along provision that had been included in the previous sale to Walter in June of 2025. Jeannie Buss was the lone sibling who did not vote to sell the team on Monday. Multiple sources told ESPN she didn't even respond to the family vote on whether to sell the team. Also in the NBA, they found no evidence showing Clippers owner Steve Ballmer funneled money through team sponsors to pay Kawhi Leonard in order to circumvent the salary cap. Instead, the NBA is focused on whether the team's introduction of Leonard to team sponsors constitutes a violation of the league rules prohibiting salary cap circumvention. Two of the sources said the league is examining whether the Clippers are guilty of failure to supervise employees, though it's unclear what specific rule the team would have violated or what the penalties would be, two of the sources said. A no-show in Major League Baseball. The Diamondbacks placed Ketel Marte on the restricted list after the All-Star infielder failed to show up Monday for the game against Boston. The Diamondbacks did not give a reason for the move after delaying posting their starting lineup until about 15 minutes before the first pitch. Arizona recalled infielder Jose Fernandez to fill Marte's roster spot. Marte went on restricted list a year ago when his home was broken into during the All-Star break. He apologized for missing three games after flying back to his home in the Dominican Republic. Arizona lost the game to Boston 11-1. For more scores and analysis, check out ESPN.com and the all-new ESPN app. Coming up, more game night with Emmett Golden and me, Hugh Myers, here on ESPN Radio.
18: 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It's Unsportsmanlike, 6 a.m. Eastern, right here on ESPN Radio, ESPN2, and ESPNU.
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20: Earlier today, sources told our Sham Sharania that the Buss family had agreed to sell its remaining 17.8% stake in the Lakers to new majority owners Josh Kushner and Bob Iger. If that transaction were to be completed, Jeannie Buss would no longer be the team's governor, ending the Buss family's ownership of the team that dates back to 1979.
21: Five of the siblings voted to sell this morning. Jeannie Buss did not vote to sell. She's contending through her lawyer that the five siblings who voted to sell do not have the right to do that. And so the question is, can the five siblings vote to sell the Lakers without Jeannie Buss's approval?
19: This is Game Night with Q Myers on ESPN Radio.
2: Alongside Emmett Golden, I am Q Myers. 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What's not easy is trying to figure out this Lakers situation, Emmett, and what's going on with the Buss family and what's going on with the sale of the 17.8%. But oh, no, wait, hold on. No, they're not agreeing to sell. There's a lot of back and forth, and it seems like a big family feud is going on. Earlier in the show tonight, Emmett, we had Ramona Shelburne, ESPN NBA reporter, and she's been all over this story, and she's been reaching out to lawyers.

0: lawyers and others, and tried to break it down as best as she could of what's going on with the Buss family and the Lakers. Check it out.
1: I think five of the six wanted to sell. The question is whether they're allowed to sell without her blessing, because there was a court order back in 2017 that said the trust, which controls the shares and which she is the controlling owner of the shares of the trust, they have to vote for her always to be the controlling owner, right? So if she's not voting to sell, can the trust vote to sell? So I think we're just going to have family drama here. I think it's going to be a lawyer letter reminding them of the court order. So far, it hasn't gone to the courts. This is just a letter between lawyers, but she's saying, I'm contesting your right to vote to sell because I control the shares. You have to remember, it's not like each family member controls a percentage of the shares. The trust owns the shares, and each family member gets a disbursement from the trust, okay? So it's not like two of the four can be like, I'm going to sell my 3%. You can't do it like that. The trust was written a certain way. And there is a court order, which, you know, I have that whole thing. I think this is just going to get uglier and uglier is what I'm saying right now. Because, you know, five people can vote to sell, but if they're not the five people who have that right to sell, you know, it's, I don't know. I don't know how this is going to shake out once it gets to either a judge, an arbiter, or maybe there'll be negotiations between them. And in 2017, Janie kind of fought back at a attempt from her older brothers to kick her out. And we'll see what happens now. But in the past, I don't think it's ever been five one way and Janie on an island. And right now, she's the last one here.
2: All this beef about 18% of the franchise, like, what about the other 82? You know, is that gonna be sold? Does this hold it up, them kind of going back and forth about the 18% of the team?
1: No, it actually doesn't. I mean, like, it's honestly, it's just kind of a fight between the siblings. The thing that matters is that she was to remain the controlling owner of the Lakers. She had this in writing. It wasn't just like a handshake, that she would be the controlling owner of the Lakers until 2030. Okay, so if she has this in writing, then it's up to Bob Iger and Josh Kushner whether they're going to honor that. He's on record as saying, we intend to honor it. And then there's another part of the quote that he gave to the California Post, which was, if that changes, it changes. Okay, so this would constitute a change. But the question is this actually a change? Or did the five just vote and it doesn't mean anything? Because at some point you have to do a certificate of the stock certificates, have to change hands. And I reached out to Kushner and Iger for comment. They have no comment. They declined to comment. So I think what they're doing is just letting this play out between the siblings. It's real yucky right now. and that controlling ownership matters, because that's the person who decides who the head coach is, who the general manager is, who the team president is, etc. I thought that was going to be something that Iger and Kushner work out directly with Jeannie Buss. Like, and I know that Iger, I just reported this in our latest story, that Iger had met with Jeannie Buss late last week to discuss all this. So sounded like they were on the same page for now. Okay, but this changes things.
2: Yeah, and a lot has changed, because if I'm not mistaken, this is the second time this summer the team has been sold. You know, what happened during the first sale? Was it, hey, we're keeping this 17.8% and we're all on the same page? And then after it got sold a couple weeks later, then right, did the family have a change of heart? It's obviously family business, man. It's one of the reasons I don't mess with money and my family or whatever, outside of my kids asking me for money. That's it. You know,
0: you got a couple dollars a brother can borrow.
2: Well, see, you're not family. You like family. I can loan you some money. It's all right. You know what I'm saying? No,
0: you're absolutely right, though. Money and family tends to not work, right?
2: Right.
0: And to me, and this is just me from the outside looking in, it feels like Jeannie Buss still wants to be, as Ramona said at the end, in charge of who's the GM, who's the head coach, what decisions are going to be made, right? She has till what, 2030, where she's still that major player there. I think mm-hmm. she still wants to be heavily involved in the day-to-day operations with this team. And I think the Buss brothers, the other siblings, are like, you know what? This has been fun. But did you see that return on investment that my man had just last week or 2 weeks ago? $12.5 billion. He just turned that thing, boom, flipped it for $2.5 billion investment or profit.
2: Mm-hmm.
0: Yeah, hey, we can really turn a big profit on this. And this ownership thing is kind of for the birds. Let someone else do this and move on. And I just don't think Jeannie wants to let that go.
2: Yeah, it doesn't sound like the other siblings are really tripping on, you know, being the owners of or being a owner of the Lakers. It's almost like, you know what? How about we liquidate this asset and move on with our lives? And I don't think Jeannie wants to. And I get it. You know, maybe Jeannie was a little closer, you know, to Dr. Buss than the other kids were. I'm not sure, but you could tell it definitely means a little more to her at the moment.
0: Well, Jeannie Buss' attorney contended that no sale of the family trust shares can be effectuated without the approval by the co-trustees, Jeannie, Janie, and Joey Buss. Jeannie Buss was the lone sibling not to vote to sell the family's remaining shares in the Lakers in a vote that took place on Monday morning. So apparently they all have to come together. She's not choosing to come together, at least not right now at this stage of the game. And it would just be weird, man. There's certain mm-hmm. organizations in pro sports that have a name that go with them. That will just be really weird if that name's not with that organization. The Buses and the Lakers are definitely one of those big time names with the big time organization.
2: The Steinbrenners, right?
0: Yes.
2: You know,
0: yes.
2: Jones, you know, yes. Jerry Jones,
0: the Cowboys, yep.
2: The Cowboys, Rooney. You know, yes. There are just some names that are Davis, right, where you're at.
0: Yeah.
2: There are
0: yep.
2: just some names that are synonymous with franchises, and those are the names that pop up, and Buss is actually definitely in that same group, and it will feel weird. But one thing's for sure, two things for certain, the longer you live, the more things change. So I wouldn't be surprised if at some point it was somebody else, you know, running that storied franchise.
0: And Jeannie's been the governor of the Lakers since 2013. That's when Dr. Buss passed away. And it seems like, and again, I don't know every like step of the way. I don't know the whole calendar process, but it feels like there's been internal fighting ever since then.
2: Yeah. Yep.
0: Doesn't it seem like there's been a lot of back and forth? And
2: feels
0: again,
2: that way.
0: That's exactly. I'm just an outsider looking in. It just seems mm-hmm. like there's been a lot of internal conflict ever since Dr. Buss passed away back in 2013. I mean, we're talking about, what, 13 years ago?
2: Yeah. Yeah, and it's tough because, you know, for people who have siblings, you know, I have two sisters and a brother, and I always feel like we could at least get on the same page because that's the relationship that we have. Some people's family ain't like that, you know? Some people have, you know, for lack of a better word, trauma that throughout the years that they might hold against each other. They have nothing to do with this, but, you know, this is something, a way to get back. There's just so many things that it could be when you deal with family and business.
0: That's why I told Mama Q when I was little, I don't need none of them. I don't need any of them siblings, man. Those things are overrated, man. Those guys.
2: Yeah, Q's like, girls, I want all the attention, right?
0: Yeah, hey, man. Look, I'm all you need.
2: Right, because you didn't want friends to stay over your house, right?
0: No, not yeah. at all. No, not at all. No. When my friends started suggesting, hey, why don't we go spend the night at Q's house? I was like, why don't you go home? Why don't you go get a job?
2: And so, why don't you yeah. go get a job?
0: I had a homeboy tell me, oh, Q, the carpet at your house is comfortable. I said, man, if you don't take that sorry behind trying to sell me on my carpet, man, go home. I ain't ever letting you come to the house again.
2: I don't know, man. Hey, I know my aunt kept the nicest furniture and the nicest carpet I've ever seen. And the reason was she didn't let anybody sit on the couch or walk on the carpet.
0: We had that same issue. And that's how I used to get in trouble when I had friends over that I wasn't supposed to. They'd walk in the wrong room and I'd try to vacuum it up the right way.
2: Mm-hmm.
0: And my mom would be like, oh, that's not how I vacuum.
2: I can
0: tell that you tried to clean that up. See? See?
2: My aunt would see a butt cheek indention on the on the couch and be like, who was sitting here?
0: Ring the bell. He's Emmett Golden. There's always one person in your family that takes it too far. He goes by the name Emmett Golden. I'm Q Myers. It's Game Night here on ESPN Radio. The Jones family, they're trying to make some things happen this year in the NFC East and the NFL. 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
11: Good old Jerry and those Cowboys, they are back.
12: As old Switcher used to say, we're going to burn some of these wagons on the way to California for firewood. We're going to lose some folks. We're going to have some barn, but the wagon train's going to get there.
13: What is Jerry talking about?
11: Hearing that makes me realize how quiet it really has been around the Cowboys. We haven't heard good old Jerry in a long time. I miss hearing Jerry. Now, I don't know what the hell he meant by that. Oh, I don't have any answer whatsoever. I like it. What is Jerry talking about? Well, a lot of times we have no idea, but I do know for a fact they're trying to build on that defense, and there's been a lot of conversation around Super Bowl and the Cowboys, and it's been a long, long time since those conversations have happened. It's game night here on ESPN Radio, the all-new ESPN app, SiriusXM Channel 80 and TuneIn. 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He's Emmett Golden. I'm Q Myers. And look, Dak Prescott, he set the tone, right? He showed up to training camp in a Super Bowl t-shirt from the last time that the Cowboys won the Super Bowl. That was many, many moons ago. 30 years ago at this stage of the game. So yeah. It's been a while, but there's a lot of people that we've heard say, oh, we could win the Super Bowl. We could win the Super Bowl. Well, now it's put up or shut up time. We know what their offense did last year. Their offense was, they could score with anybody. Problem is, their defense couldn't stop anybody. And that's where the problem lies. And now, that's what they're trying to address. They go out, they make the move. 1-year deal with Von Miller, who's got 138.5 career sacks. He's going to be that guy.

0: that Emmett, when it's third and long, hey, you call in Von Miller. Second and long, call in Von Miller. Let him, you know, pin his ears back and try to get to the quarterback. Is that going to be enough to help this Cowboys team either win the division or try to get into the playoffs and make a deep run?
1: I think it'll be enough to make it interesting. You know, and I think they were already, it would already be interesting anyway, because that offense is so high powered and they have so many playmakers on it that, you know, you add Von Miller, it's a great piece. It's not adding Myles Garrett in his prime. You know what I'm saying? Like, no disrespect meant to Von. He had 9 sacks last year. He still can flip a game on its head, but, you know, this isn't a guy that you're gonna expect to get you 15 sacks. If that were the case, then I might, you know, like, yeah, he could change everything. Even he's not Micah Parsons at this point. You know, that's basically the guy who he's kind of, for lack of a better term, replacing, because they traded him to the Packers a year ago. So I think he can make an impact. I don't know if you know, if they get to the Super Bowl, I don't know if it will be because of Von Miller. I think he'll help though.
0: 471 points they scored last year, right? Mm-hmm. Which you'll think, man, that's great. The Cowboys gave up 511. 511, which it's not a surprise, is the worst in the league. Right?
1: Yeah.
0: I don't think that was a big surprise. Only, you know who was next?
1: This
0: puts it into perspective. The Jets. The Jets gave up 503. Think about that. Talk about two things that aren't the same.
1: Right.
0: Right? The Cowboys and the Jets. The Jets have been a mess for a while. They're trying to figure things out there in New York. I'm not trying to throw shade at them or hit them with any strays. I'm just talking reality. Right? Mm-hmm. They've been bad for a while. And the Cowboys, who have as much, you know, offensive firepower as anyone in the league, they could run with anyone in the league.
1: Right.
0: They couldn't stop a nosebleed. 511 points they gave up.
1: And 377 yards a game. Imagine giving up almost 400 yards a game.
0: That's what I'm saying.
1: Yeah, and that was their problem. So that's kind of my point, and I really don't mean any disrespect to Von Miller. One guy ain't going to change that. You know what I'm saying? One guy, and you need an attitude adjustment from everybody else on there. You know, as you said, they got a new DC. So there's a lot of people who need to change things in order for that to change. Von does help. Von definitely does help. But I feel like we do this with a ton of players, and I hate when we do it with rookies. We always like to paint one person as a savior. Oh, that's going to be the guy that changes everything. And in not just team sports, but especially in football.
0: Right.
1: And it sounds corny. It takes all 11 on both sides of the ball and on special teams. And it literally does take everybody. So you can never have enough good players, and they got another one recently.
0: Well, let's hear from the head coach of the Dallas Cowboys on the roster, the current state of it, where it stands right now.
2: I love our roster. I mean, I really do. I think, you know, we're a talented roster. We're way different on paper this year than we were last year. But we're not done. We're not done developing our players. We're not done getting the young guys ready to go. We're not done potentially adding pieces. But I love our roster. I love the makeup of the young men in that room, the way they love one another, the way they care about one another. And, you know, I know I pointed out the other day, but I'm going to point out again, if you got guys like Jonathan Mingo that's literally 25 yards behind the play, and he's willing to run for the love of the game, but more importantly, the love of his brother, to keep a guy from scoring on a punt return for a touchdown, you've got the right chemistry.
1: It's very interesting to me that we heard Jerry Jones mention that, you know, if there's another move to make, we're going to make it. We hear Schottenheimer there with we're not done. And now I'm thinking of what are some bad teams who have a really good player that the Cowboys could go after? Because no contender.
0: That's cold, man. That's cold.
1: What?
0: That's cold, man.
1: Oh.
0: I know where you're going with this. I know exactly where you're going with this. Because Myles Garrett got traded for the Browns, so you can't look at him. I know where you're going with this conversation.
1: Yeah, I mean, there's another big name that got traded and then came back, and it was other stuff, and you know.
0: Ladies and gentlemen, it's another lesson of it. Be your own people, man. Be your own people.
1: I'm just saying, could they kick the tires on Max Crosby?
0: I'm sure that they're definitely going to kick the tires. And look, to be honest about it, I don't think that any team that feels like that they're in contention is not kicking the tires.
1: Yeah.
0: You know, just because the trade didn't go through doesn't mean that teams are going to stop calling. Oh, never mind. Keep them there.
1: If more than anything, like, more are going to call because you obviously are okay with trading them and you know what the price is for the most part.
0: Exactly. And so a team, I could see a team like the Cowboys feeling that, okay, they're that one player away. Mm-hmm. Right. And they already added Vaughn, who, him, you know, Max is really good friends with. You know, I could see it if especially in the season, mm-hmm. if all of a sudden they're kind of on a roll and they say, you know what, that one more piece. And I wouldn't be shocked if Jerry gives up what the Raiders asking price was. Right. I mean, look, the Ravens had agreed to two ones. Mm-hmm. Right. Which most people think, oh, there's no way that the Raiders could get that now. If Jerry gets desperate enough, I wouldn't be shocked if he did it.
1: Yeah. I mean, listen, what the Rams blanked them picks, right? It works. It works for them. You have to be ready to win right now, though, to have that type of attitude. And they are almost ready to win right now. Like, that offense is ready to win. So if they get aggressive right before the season starts or before the trade deadline, I definitely could see them going after a guy like Crosby.
3: Can I bring up something, though, that I was thinking about early? Because, like, I was wondering, too, like, who could the Cowboys go out and add? Because, like, I don't think Vita Vey doesn't really fit. They have a lot of defensive tackles. And so Crosby is the logical. But I don't know. Like, I mean, you know, the Raiders are going to really move on from him at this point. But was it part of the reason that, like, Jerry and Micah's relationship kind of deteriorated was because of, like, Micah's podcast? He was outspoken. Aren't those all things that could be said about Max Crosby? Like, I don't know if Max, like, I just feel like Max Crosby is another of those personalities that I don't know if it would mesh well with Jerry and the whole Cowboys thing.
1: Well, I feel like all that other stuff with Micah just became an issue because they were talking about money and contracts, and he was very outspoken about that. So I think that's why Jerry didn't necessarily like him being outspoken, because he was, hey, I'm the guy that's running this. I have all the control. And Micah was like, no, you don't. You're not going to control me. And that's where I think that deteriorated. I mean, maybe that could end up happening with Max, but it wouldn't happen day one. And they're trying to win right now, not in 3 years.
0: I think that any team could call the Raiders by the trade deadline if the Raiders are getting off to a bad, you know, start, and that team feels like that they're close. The Cowboys definitely could be one of those teams that picks up the phone. He's Emmett Golden. I'm Q Myers. College football is right around the corner. The top 25 rankings are out. That's next on ESPN Radio.
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1: Another veteran wide receiver has signed a deal. I'm Q Myers. Veteran wide receiver Keenan Allen has agreed to a one-year deal worth up to $8.32 million with the Indianapolis Colts, according to multiple reports. And ESPN's Adam Schefter has been reporting that the Colts have been eyeing a veteran wide receiver for the past several months, and then the two sides finally came together. Also in the NFL, Saints rookie wide receiver Jordan Tyson could miss the next 2 months with the right hamstring injury. Sources told Ian Rappaport and Mike Garafolo of the NFL Network. Tyson hurt himself on Thursday when they were going up against the Jaguars in a joint practice. And according to sources, Tyson sought multiple perspectives on the hamstring injury, which head coach Kellen Moore said is different from Tyson's hamstring issue he dealt with at Arizona State. Major League Baseball, there was a no-show, not a no-no. The Diamondbacks placed Ketel Marte on the restricted list after the All-Star infielder failed to show up for Monday night's game against Boston. The Diamondbacks did not give a reason for the move after delay in posting their starting lineup until about 15 minutes before first pitch. Arizona recalled infielder Jose Fernandez to fill Marte's roster spot. Arizona went on to lose to Boston 11-1. And the college football AP Top 25 is poll is out, with Ohio State getting the number one spot, including 40 first place votes. Oregon came in at number two. They had 14 first place votes. Next up was Georgia at three, Notre Dame at four, and Texas rounds out the top five. Nine SEC programs are ranked in the top 25, but none of them had first place votes. For more scores and analysis, check out ESPN.com and the all new ESPN app. Coming up, more game night with Emmett Golden and me, Hugh Myers, here on ESPN Radio.
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3: Kalen DeBoer has to win this year, and he has to do something significant.
4: We obviously fell short of our goals when it comes to winning the conference championship, competing for a national championship, but there are some steps that I felt we took.
5: They've got the right pieces on defense. I think the big challenge for Kalen this year is going to be, can I fix all the issues we have on offense? But I do think they have a chance to be a good team.
3: If this program falls badly, they'll find the $70 million to get rid of him.
1: High expectations for the Alabama Crimson Tide, as there always are. Kalen DeBoer is now in year three. It's put up or shut up time. It's game night here on ESPN Radio, the all-new ESPN app, SiriusXM Channel 80, and tune in. 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He's Emmett Golden. I'm Q Myers. And Emmett, Alabama comes in number 13 on the top 25 poll. AP released that earlier today. And, you heard the sound coming in. Alabama has a chance to be a good team. Mm-hmm. How do you think it feels when being a good team is not good enough?
6: I actually think it's great, because we love sports, and if we have a team who has been great for decades, then that's the standard. What's the old Mike Tomlin thing? The standard is the standard. I think if that's your standard, you're in a great situation. Does it sound ridiculous? I deal with this at Ohio State. They're on a 2-game losing streak, and people can't control themselves, right? Oh, my God, they've fallen off. They lost 2 games in a row, but that's the level of excellence that teams like Ohio State, that Alabama, even LSU to a certain extent, Indiana's building that. You think about Notre Dame, Georgia, Georgia's another team where they lose 2 games and it's like, I can't believe it. They're having a bad year. I think it's a good thing when you have that type of standard, because it means you're winning a lot of games.
1: Well, it's funny, man. There's 9 SEC teams that come in represented on the top 25. None of them got first place votes. Clearly, they're not number one. Ohio State comes in at number one. You just mentioned them. They're the first non-SEC team to be ranked preseason number one since Clemson in 2020. I find that kind of shocking. Are you kind of surprised by that? That's the first non-SEC program to be ranked preseason number one since 2020?
6: Yeah. It, I mean, what are you talking about, 6 years?
1: Yeah, that's what I'm saying. Like, it's kind of.

0: it's kind of surprising, especially when you see where all the national champions have come from the last couple of years.
1: The Big Ten, the last three, that's for sure. You know, but I think, you know, this is the tide has started to turn a little bit. And I will not get on here and say the Big Ten is a better conference than the SEC. The Big Ten's top, I believe, might be better than the SEC's type, but I think the SEC is a deeper conference, and they had the reputation of being the best conference for a long time. So that's why I'm not too surprised that, you know, they usually have been at the top, one of their teams.
0: Well, here's Lane Kiffin. He's now at LSU. Obviously, he's got some high expectations, and he's talking about where LSU was ranked right now at number 11.
2: I don't think anything of it, and that's just not coach speak. I mean, I've been parts of where we've been low a year ago and finished really high, and where we've been really high and finished really low. So, and more, now more than ever, it really shouldn't mean anything. I mean, we don't know as coaches, let alone media or coaches know other teams, because we barely know our own team how we'll play, because you have so many new players. There's no way you could figure it out, and I haven't studied it because there's no reason to, but I bet you analytics from the last 2 years of polls and where people have finished compared to where they start probably have been a long ways off compared to years ago, I guess.
1: Yeah, it's one way to approach it. You know, the other way is the disrespect card, you know, that you could play. Hey, this is LSU. Us being outside of the top 10 is ridiculous. But with all that being said, they lost 6 games last year.
0: Mm-hmm.
1: Wow. Right? You know, that we talk about Alabama. Alabama lost 4, and people are like, we're going to get rid of Kalen DeBoer. You know, if he does that again, if he goes 11-4 again, you're going to hear a lot of people talk about fire DeBoer. Meanwhile, the reason why Lane Kiffin is there is because the Tigers went 7-6 last year, and that's not acceptable at LSU.
0: Is there a team that came in the top 25, probably in the top 10, that you were surprised or caught off guard or anything like you didn't expect? Let's put it like that.
1: I would say more than anything, I was surprised that the Hoosiers were 6th. I was expecting them to be higher. Just the way Cignetti over the last 2 years and what he's built, I thought there'd be more hype behind them. I mean, they went undefeated last year. Now, obviously, Mendoza is not at quarterback. But, you know, them being out of the top 5 was surprising to me.
0: Yeah, to me, I'm right there with you. I always said this, and I understand that, you know, college football and rankings and recruiting and all that. I get that.
1: Especially the portal now.
0: Yeah, it's totally different than, you know, any other sport. But I feel like if you're the champions, you should probably be number 1. You know what I mean?
1: Yeah.
0: You are the defending national champions. Like you said, I mean, all they did is go undefeated. They had a Heisman Trophy winner, and of course, that quarterback ends up going number 1 overall. But it's one of those. I always live in the world, you know, to be the champ, you got to beat the champ.
1: Right.
0: Right. But I get it. Like I said, I understand that, you know, the way that these rankings work, and it's just preseason, and it's very rare that I actually agree with Lane Kiffin, but, you know, what he was actually saying makes sense that, you know, we're just taking educated guesses at best.
1: Oh, yeah. It's a beauty pageant right now.
0: Right.
1: Yeah, this first top 25 is a beauty pageant. It's, you know, who has the greatest tradition, who is coming off of a good year, who has a quarterback that was good last year that's returning. That's probably the second biggest thing. Yeah. I think a lot of it is because you see the usual suspects. You see Miami, you see Notre Dame, you see Texas, you see Georgia, Oregon. Like, these are usual suspects. And then I think the next thing they look at is who's your quarterback. And just about all these teams have quarterbacks that were either pretty good last year are highly touted entering this season.
0: Well, we had ESPN college football reporter Bill Connolly on the show earlier this evening and asked him about the initial top 10 and any surprising team he saw.
3: Ole Miss, and I have a lot of respect for Ole Miss. Obviously, you know, they've earned a lot of that. They've been excellent for a few years here. Obviously, one play for the title game last year. still have a really good backfield, but it is going to be brand new receiving core, lots of new on defense, and most importantly, they just lost, you know, for all of Lane Kiffin's eccentricities and everything else, he's the best Ole Miss coach in 50 years. And just typically, when you lose your best coach in 50 years, you fall off after they leave. And so it is, they're going to be fighting a little bit of a current, I think. But the fact that they're ninth overall, I mean, if nothing else, it's a sign of respect for what they've done the last couple of years.
1: Yeah, and I think the guys who were on the team last year will have extra motivation to have a really good season. The problem is there just aren't as many as there used to be with the portal guys. I mean, I'm sure Kiffin took some with him. I'm sure some other guys said, "Oh, I'm going to this other place." Ole Miss as a program has a reason to be motivated to show Lane, like, hey, you left a good spot. But I don't know how long that's going to last, especially in this state of college football.
0: Well, and that's why I think that they're getting that love. I think that they're in the top 10 because of that. Because
1: storyline.
0: You know, yeah, it's almost like they're the darlings of college football now. Like, Trinidad Chambliss is the quarterback that everyone wants to watch. You mm-hmm. know, like, and I'm not going to lie. Every Saturday when I go to the barbershop, I'm always in charge of setting the TV up for whatever game is the most important one. As soon as I walk in, Q, put the game on. Put whatever game, put the good mm-hmm. one on. All right? I'm going to go look for the Ole Miss game every time. I want to see what Trinidad Chambliss looks like. I want to see what that team does. And can they be a team that looks back at Lane Kiffin and say, and you left us, huh? I want to see that storyline.
1: Me too. Let me digress for a second. How did you get that crown? The crown of the TV.
0: I'm the sports guy.
1: True. There's no more sports guys that go to that. There's, you know, there.
0: I mean, only Stephen A. Smith when he's in town, but I mean, he ain't in town all the time.
1: Touche.
0: And he don't even shout out the barbershop. I do, right?
1: Yeah.
0: I
1: mean, okay. Never mind.
0: Now I'm the barbershop guy.
1: Now I know. Never, like you said, you shout him out. So yeah, you get the TV.
0: Yeah.
1: You know what I'm saying?
0: Look,
1: for sure.
0: Hey, look again, when I walk in, Q, put the TV on, whatever game, you know. And I'll tell you, man, it's been rough the last, you know, couple months when there wasn't a whole lot, mm-hmm. especially early in the morning. It's hard to find that game on the West Coast that, you know, that showing on the West Coast that is going to be something everybody wants to watch. But I don't
1: learn about soccer on.
0: World Cup. Yes, we put okay. World Cup.
1: All right, y'all's on the World
0: WNBA,
1: Cup.
0: WNBA.
1: All right.
0: Basketball, NBA, you know, we're always all over that, but it got a little lean a couple times. I might have had axe throwing on there one time and maybe had some cornhole on there. But college football's back, baby. It's right around the corner.
1: We ain't got to worry about it anymore. That's right. We ain't got
0: to
1: worry about
0: it. I don't have to worry
1: that.
0: About turning on the Ocho.
1: Right. Hey, marble racing is better than most people think on the Ocho.
0: Okay. Just go ahead and, well, you know what? I'll give you that one. I'll let you get that one. I'll get that one. You know, we'll shout out to the Ocho.
1: Yeah, it's cool. Why not? You got to check it out.
0: Okay. He's Emmett Golden. I'm Q Myers. It's game night here on ESPN Radio, all new ESPN app. Coming up next, if you did it big, we will show you love. 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
1: 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A bunch of young players. A brand new head coach. Let's go. 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

0: 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It always comes this time of night where we like to highlight the best of the best, and we do it like this.
1: Wish you and love to the ones that deserve it.
2: Nothing can stop me. I'm all the way up. All the way up.
1: This is All the Way Up.
2: All the way up.
1: On game night.
2: I'm all the way up.
0: We're going to start out the WNBA, and Emmett, I don't have a highlight for it, but the game just went final not too long ago. Love paying attention to the WNBA and what they got going on the court. The Valkyries got the victory over the Wings, 78-70. Gabby Williams for Golden State at 23 points, 7 rebounds, 4 steals, and the Valkyries keep doing what the Valkyries do, 25-9 on the young season.
3: Season's
0: not young.
3: Yeah, and they punched their ticket to the playoffs. They qualified with this win, so they guaranteed to be in the postseason. And, man, it's some about these new franchises just being successful is odd to me, but you see it with GVK all the time, or VGK. Did I say it right?
0: I was like, who are you talking about?
3: Yeah, Vegas.
0: Who's
3: Golden
0: GVK?
3: Knights.
0: GVK? I'm like, Golden State, Valkyrie.
3: Right. No, the Vegas Golden Knights. I said it, I got my numbers, our letters mixed up. Yeah, it's late. But they just go on and win, and the Valkyries being a new WNBA team. I know they've been in the league for a little bit, but not very long at all, and they're already pretty good.
0: Yeah, no, two seasons now, two playoff appearances. Right, you can't ask for too much from Natalie Akasi and her team. The one question I have, and I'll continue to have, and see how this season plays out, and obviously the postseason, did they make a mistake by not going and acquiring Kelsey Plum at the trade deadline? That's the one question I have about the Valkyries. But on this night, it did not matter. They got the dub. Turn our attention to Major League Baseball as we show love to the ones that deserve it. How about those Chicago Cubs and what they keep doing? It took extra innings, but what are they doing?
4: Prolonged run. It's a high fly ball, deep right. Going back, Montgomery. He looks up. Cubs walk it off.
2: Me, I'm all the way up.
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0: Cubs 7, the White Sox 5.
1: Though Chicago on Chicago crime going on right there with the Cubs getting that victory. And Pete Crow Armstrong, man, that dude is he's fantastic. He is a fun player to watch, not only with the bat, but also on the base pass. So big ups to the Cubs for getting that victory. The Dodgers and the Rockies. The Dodgers haven't been scoring a whole lot of runs. It would change, at least for one night.
2: That stretch of time. Ohtani hammers one. Deep right center. Way back and gone. Welcome back, my friends, to the show that never ends. He is unbelievable. A two-run home run, number 29 on the season, 452 feet.
3: Nothing can stop me. I'm all the way up.
4: AM 570 LA Sports on the call right there. Dodgers tack on two more to defeat the Rockies 11-5.
1: Shohei Ohtani, big time performance, 4-for-5, 3 RBI, 2 home runs on the night, second multi-home run game this season. The last one was on August 5th at the Cubs, second home run of the game, as you heard, 452 feet, largest I've seen. They got that number pretty quick, didn't they?
4: Yeah, I believe it now, because I know they got the Statcast all lined up around all the ballparks. They didn't have that in 1920 when Babe Ruth allegedly hit one 580 feet.
1: See, I didn't throw no strays towards Babe Ruth tonight, but that would be Emmett Golden who threw that stray at Babe. Babe was minding his business, man. All I said was that Shohei, they came up with how far that home run was, pretty stinking quick. The call wasn't even over. He's like, that went 452.
4: Right. They get the raw data right to the booth.
1: There you go. Immediately, again, showing love to the ones that deserve it here on Game Night on ESPN Radio and the ESPN app. The Mets and the Padres, man, this was the close one, but in the top of the second, this changed the game.
5: 0-1, now the pitch. Swinging a grounder left side on through. Base hit left field. Bogart's around third. He's coming home. Ewing's throw to the plate. Head first, slide. He's out. That is the third outfield assist registered by the Mets in the first two innings. 2 by Bench. 1 by Ewing.
3: Nothing can stop me. I'm all the way up.
4: Highlight courtesy of 880 ESPN New York. Mets 2, Padres 1.
1: That's awesome. That's awesome to have a play like that, a bang-bang play, and get a runner out at home. And clearly they were doing that consistently throughout the course of the game. Close one right there. Mets 2, Padres 1. The Tigers and the Pirates. Let's check it out. This one a little bit earlier this evening. This was a good one. Check it out.
6: The pitch. Fly ball, deep right field, way back and right, gone! Oh, did Kevin McGonigal need that? He got a pitch over the middle of the plate after that challenge ball one, and he did not miss the cutter. 2-run shot. 13th home run of the year and a 4-0 lead for the Tigers.
3: Nothing can stop me, I'm all the way up!
4: 97.1, the ticket on the call. The Tigers defeat the Pirates 8-5.
1: This was a heck of a game, man. I mentioned it. I was checking it out earlier, and the Tigers were up pretty big and looked like the Pirates were going to try to, you know, battle their way back into it. Obviously, they came up short, but for a game that I thought wasn't going to be very entertaining, turned out to be a pretty entertaining game for the Tigers. 12 of 14 hits were single. Left 13 men on base, so a game that could have really been blown out. They still ended up getting the victory, but they really could have ran away and hid with that one from the Pirates. But too many runners left on base. The Red Sox, the Diamondbacks, it was all Red Sox.
6: 1-1, the pitch is swung on and driven high into left field. It is way back, and it is gone! Off the bottom of the light tower, Wilson goes yard. It definitely cleared the ledge, and the Red Sox have put another run up on Contreras' 25th home run of the season, and they lead it 5-0.
3: Nothing can stop me. I'm all the way up.
4: That call courtesy of WEEI 93.7 FM. This wasn't even close. The Red Sox 11, the Diamondbacks 1.
1: You know it's not even close? The Red Sox in their Major League best 30-11 record since July 1st. That's not even close. Only team in Major League Baseball with a win percentage of 650 or better during that span. 30-11.
4: Wow.
1: I mean, these dudes are out here crushing it,
4: yeah,
1: man.
4: They are.
1: I keep waiting for, okay, when are they going to, like, officially just cool off and, you know, no. No. They've gotten into a groove where they really feel good about themselves, and now full throttle headed to the postseason. We'll see what they do in the postseason, but man, what a way to battle back if you're a Boston Red Sox fan. That's for sure, because they are giving you something to cheer for. That is for sure. Again, it's game night here on ESPN Radio, the all-new ESPN app, as we show love to the ones that deserve it. This one went down to the wire. The Rays and the Orioles. Here it is in the top, bottom of the seventh.
7: DeLuca waiting. Here it comes.
5: Swing, ground ball, over third baseman Encarnacion Strand down the left field line. Diaz scores the tying run. Here comes Aranda to score the go-ahead run. And the Rays take a 7-6 lead.
3: Nothing can stop me. I'm all the way up.
4: The call courtesy is 620 WDAE, and that's all it took. That was the deciding two-run single as the Rays win 7-6 over the Orioles.
1: I bet you the Rays are happy to get that taste out of their mouth from Sunday. And if you don't know what I'm talking about, in the top of the sixth, they gave up seven runs to the Orioles, all with two outs.
4: Yeah, that hurts.
1: All with two outs.
4: That hurts.
1: That is exactly what happened. How about one more? The Rays and the Orioles. Oh, we already did that one. Just kidding.
4: Yeah, I'm good. Yes.
1: I'm just kidding. But yeah, no, that
4: we
1: one blew my mind.
4: Twice. It was so good.
1: I know, for real. No, but when I saw that on Sunday,
4: mm-hmm.
1: you get seven runs scored on you with two outs already.
4: It's crazy.
1: That is almost crazy. Impossible.
4: Right.
1: But
4: right.
1: It happened.
4: Yes.
1: So I'm sure that the Rays were happy to get back on the winning side of things and kind of erase that. That's the beautiful thing about baseball, right? You get an opportunity usually the next day to go ahead and clean up what went wrong the day before. And that's exactly what the Rays did, getting that victory of the Orioles 7-6. He's Ed McGolden. I'm Q Myers. Sports Center All Nights coming up next on ESPN Radio, the all-new ESPN app, SiriusXM Channel 80, and tune in.
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13: The record came to an end April 4th, 2001. Since then, the Boston Red Sox set the new Major League Baseball record with 794 straight sellouts between 2003 and 2013. The historic sellout run for the Indians spanned over parts of seven seasons in which the team won five straight AL Central titles and made two World Series appearances. 2,123 days, 19.3 million tickets, 455, a number we all know.
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2: 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Fly ball, deep right field, way back and right, gone! Or did Kevin McGonigal need that?
1: College football's AP poll has been released.
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4: 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And hopefully we are playing a lot of games with the lead. And he, along with those other guys I mentioned in that room, will go out there and hunt together.
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5: SportsCenter All Night, ESPN Radio, the ESPN app, Sirius XM, Channel 80. It's never easy when you're dealing with family, is it? That's straight ahead, SportsCenter All Night. But it's been a rough month and a half for the Dodgers. We're just halfway through the month, and after dropping 3-4 to the Brewers over the weekend at home, Dodgers already dropping 4 series in the month of August. And we heard manager Dave Roberts calling out the club on Sunday.
6: This has been, you know, 4, 5, 6 weeks of below average production from our offense. It's the truth. And I just think that we just haven't played clean baseball for quite some time, and that speaks to the defense.
5: Dave Roberts opening up candidly. Monday, Dodgers opening up a series in Denver and opening up the offense. Max Muncy, a 3-run shot in the third, and then in the fifth.
7: He swings and hits a drive deep left center field. This ball heading back to the wall. It is gone. Over the wall, a home run for Ohtani. Home run number 28. An opposite field shot. And Shohei comes across, touches home plate. He has done it again.
5: There's number 28 on the air, but not where he'd stop.
7: That stretch of time. Ohtani hammers one. Deep right center. Way back and gone. Welcome back, my friends, to the show that never ends. He is unbelievable. A 2-run home run, number 29 on the season, 452 feet.
5: Emerson, Lake, and Palmer reference from Tim Neverett. AM 570 LA Sports. Dodgers, an 11-5 win over the Rockies. Ohtani, 4-for-5, 3 RBI, the 2 home runs. He now has 29 on the season. Second multi-homer game this season. His 19 career homers against the Rockies, his most against any National League opponent in his career. Dodgers, 1-4 hitters, combining for 12 hits, their most in a game this season. Dodgers get the win after manager Dave Roberts had expressed his frustration on Sunday. ESPN analyst Eduardo Perez.
8: We saw last year how Dave Roberts was able to manage and get hit the championship for that team. They've got talent. They've got big names. They've got big name starters as well. Blake Snell going today, dominating against Colorado in Colorado. But the way he manages in the postseason is completely different than the way he manages during the regular season. And right now, he doesn't trust his bullpen much. He's looking at it. He understands that his starters are his strength. So what does he do in the postseason? Those starters, some of them, will become relievers. And those guys will be pitching in high-leverage situations. So don't expect the same guys, the usual suspects that we see during the regular season. Have control of those high-leverage innings come postseason as long as Dave Roberts is pushing the buttons.
5: Dodgers with the 11-5 win in Colorado over the Rockies. Colorado scoring 3 in the ninth, but it's their 15th game this season, allowing 10 runs or more, second most in the National League behind the Nationals. To Chicago at Wrigley, Cubs would be on the scoreboard first. In the bottom of the first.
7: First pitch, hit high in the air, deep right, this may go, gone! Lead off home run for Pete Crow Armstrong, and the Cubs strike first. He took Luis Castillo deep to straight right. 1-0 Cubs here in the first.
5: Cubs in front early, but by the ninth it would be a 5-5 game, so on to the 10th. Specifically, the bottom of the 10th.
7: Crow Armstrong, it's a high fly ball, deep right. Going back, Montgomery, he looks up,

0: Radio Network, 7-5, the final in 10. The Cubs' 12th walk-off win this season. That's a Major League best, the team's second most in a season in the last 50 years. PCA, 4-for-5, two homers. He now has 30 on the season. Drove in three of the Cubs' seven runs on Monday, including that walk-off homer in the 10th. First walk-off homer of his career. He's the first player with a leadoff homer and a walk-off homer in the same game since Chris Young did it for Arizona in 2010. In New York, Mets hosting the Padres. San Diego with some scoring chances right away in the top of the first. But let's emphasize they were scoring chances.
1: The 0-1 on the way. Swing and another looper, shallow right center. That's going to fall for a base hit. Cronenworth held up initially. Rounds 30, he's coming to the plate. The throw is there in plenty of time. And Cronenworth is tagged out as he tried to leap over the Mets catcher, Francisco Alvarez. That's not a great send by the third base coach, Bob Henley. Just got his runner thrown out of the plate by a wide margin.
2: Well, they're coming in from Cleveland. I guess it wasn't a long enough flight to go back to the tape from this weekend where you saw the Nationals running on bench get thrown out of the plate. That's easy pickings. That's not even a hard one.
1: 0-2 to France, line to right. That's a base hit, charged by Bench. Here comes Machado to the plate. The throw by Bench on one hop, two hop. He's out of the plate. Bench does it again. Four straight hits against Nolan McClain. And thanks to Carson Bench, the Padres don't score. Carson Bench throws out first Cronenworth and then Machado.
0: Four hits in the first inning for the Padres. No runs scored. 880 ESPN New York. Mets scoring two in the bottom of the first. The defense would actually keep it that way.
1: 0-1, now the pitch. Swinging a grounder left side on through. Base hit left field. Bogart's around third. He's coming home. Ewing's throw to the plate. Head first slide. He's out. He's out. That is the third outfield assist registered by the Mets in the first two innings. Two by Bench. One by Ewing.
0: Last team to have three outfield assists to home was the Blue Jays in 2010. Mets with a 2-1 win over the Padres as they hang on for the win. Defense keeping them in this game, and the Mets get the one-run victory. SportsCenter All Night, ESPN Radio.
3: Josh Kushner and Bob Iger reportedly set to buy the Lakers for more than $12 billion.
4: Kushner and Bob Iger were involved in expansions in Las Vegas. They looked around and said, before we do this, let's call and see if the Lakers are available.
0: It was last week we learned the Lakers were being sold to Bob Iger and Josh Kushner by Mark Walter, who himself had just bought the franchise last year. Then Monday, ESPN's Shams Charania reporting the Buss family voting to sell their remaining shares to Kushner and Iger as well at the same $12.5 billion valuation that Walter agreed to last week. But not all that cut and dry. Lakers Governor Jeannie Buss, one of the Buss siblings, is contesting the vote by her siblings to sell that remaining nearly 18% of the Lakers. ESPN's Ramona Shelburne.
5: This has really been a family drama since Dr. Buss passed away in 2013. In 2017, there was a court order after the older brothers, that's Johnny and Jimmy, tried to stage a coup to get Jeannie out as the controlling owner and take control of the family trust. There's a court order that said there's three new trustees, and it's Janie, that's the sister, that's her younger sister, and Joey, who is one of the younger brothers. And that order says you can't sell the team without the approval of all three of those. And she's the head of the board of directors. And so her lawyer today has invoked that order. Now, from what I can tell you, three of these siblings got fired back in November and they were not happy about it. There was a vote about three, four months ago, I heard in April, and they only had three votes at that point. But after the sale that Mark Walter did with Josh Kushner and with Bob Iger last week, this had already been kind of discussed on the table. They got two more votes, and now they have five. And so they believe that they are allowed to sell even without her because of what's called a tag-along provision that was part of the sale to Mark Walter, which is, hey, if Mark Walter ever sells, we can tag along with whatever valuation he gets. So he got 20.

0: 12.5. We're deciding to tag along with that sale, and they believe they have the votes to do that. And so guess where this ends up? Amongst the lawyers and in court, and it's really just over the 17.8% that the Bush family controls. But the most important part of that 17.8% is that she has control and the controlling ownership of the Lakers for the next 4 years as part of her agreement with Mark Walters. So that's really what's on the table here.
1: So really at stake is the controlling ownership of the Lakers. Jeannie Buss would no longer have the needed ownership percentage to remain governor of the team if the transaction goes through. You must own at least 15% of a franchise in order to be the team governor. Jeannie Buss had an agreement with Mark Walter when he first bought the team that she would remain as the controlling owner through 2030. Bob Iger had said last week, telling the California Post, that he intended to honor that agreement with Buss, adding, quote, if something changes, then it changes. Iger had met with Buss last week. The two discussed the transition from Walter, according to sources. Speaking of L.A., there's the Clippers and the investigation into how all this money went to Kawhi Leonard, since it wasn't a payroll thing. Sources telling ESPN the NBA finding no evidence showing that owner Steve Ballmer funneled money through team sponsors to pay Leonard in order to circumvent the salary cap. ESPN reporter Baxter Holmes.
2: One of the things that our sources are telling us that the NBA is looking at is the nature of the introductions that the Los Angeles Clippers helped facilitate between Kawhi Leonard's camp and various team sponsors. Now, the Clippers have been upfront and adamant ever since this began that their introductions have been above board, that it's standard practice around the league. And so other sources that we've talked to have told us that if the crux of the NBA's case is focusing on the introductions and not specifically hard evidence of salary cap circumvention, that they didn't expect that this would be a case that could survive arbitration. That is the next step in a potential process towards a resolution in this matter. I think there's two important dates to keep in mind. In mid-September, there's going to be an NBA Board of Governors meeting, and I think that that will serve as kind of an inflection point as to we might have some clarity by then. If not by then potentially by the end of the month at the very least, when media day and training camps are set to begin for the coming season.
1: Clippers investigation continues from the NBA to the WNBA. And on Monday, we see the Valkyries with an 8-point win over the Wings, 78-70. The Valkyries with the win clinch a playoff spot. They're the third team to clinch a playoff spot this season, joining the Lynx and the Aces. Valkyries, the first expansion team in WNBA history to clinch a playoff spot in their first two seasons. They have six straight wins overall, outscoring opponents by 80 points. An average of over 13 points per game, their best over any six-game span in franchise history. ESPN analyst Monica McNutt.
3: This defense is no joke, the numbers that they're holding teams to. Their head coach, Natalie Nicasse, won championships under Becky Hammon with the Las Vegas Aces. And during her time with the Aces, which are a well-oiled machine in the WNBA, she sort of led the charge in terms of that defense. And so she's brought a lot of those principles to Golden State, where the Valkyries take so much pride in moving on a string, creating deflections, scoring off turnovers, and playing with physicality. Gabby Williams was their all-star selection this year, but she's someone who's often in conversation for Defensive Player of the Year, as she is again this year, or all defensive teams. And so they've just got a group that has absolutely leaned into their identity. It's fine if the other team scores a whole lot of points before they see us, because what we're going to do is shut the water off.
1: Valkyries are the fourth franchise in WNBA history to clinch a playoff spot in each of their first two seasons, joining the Houston Comets, Charlotte Sting, Phoenix Mercury. All of them did so in the late 90s, in the first two WNBA seasons. Monica McNutt mentioning Gabby Williams. She finished with 23 points, 7 rebounds, and 3 assists. Her sixth 20-point game this season. The Wings, meanwhile, their fifth loss over their last six games. Paige Bueckers, 21 points in the loss for Dallas. Speaking of Dallas, it may have been the only option. That's next. SportsCenter All Night continues. It's ESPN Radio.
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17: Tilapia. So I got a cousin who told me it's not a real fish. And to be honest with you, I didn't hear of tilapia until the 2000s. I had him over one time, and we were doing a fish fry, and he was like, do not buy that tilapia. It's a bottom feeder, and it's not a real fish, genetically engineered. I'm like, really? I go to him for all construction and stuff like that, so I am guilty of following. If you are, like, great at one area, I will superimpose that on
18: the know about everything.
19: It's the best thing ever. 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
19: 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Telling you right now, my mechanic told me to stay away from tilapia. I'm staying away from tilapia now.
20: When you're looking for good fish conversation, you come to the next level. Nobody doing it like us.
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22: 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Damn the torpedoes, man. 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
23: I truly believe that if someone said to them, if you make this trade, it guarantees that you'll win the Super Bowl, they would make the trade.
1: Cowboys agreeing to a one-year deal with veteran pass rusher Von Miller over the weekend. Jerry Jones saying on Monday he remains willing to make other moves to make improvements to the roster if the opportunity presents itself. As for Miller, he returns to his native Dallas to join the Cowboys, although ESPN Cowboys reporter Todd Archer saying it may have been his only option.
24: Yeah, it was something they talked about before training camp, but it never really got really going until training camp started. It's funny, I just got off the phone with DeMarcus Ware a little bit ago, and he was telling me in his conversations with Vaughn, he said the only team that has really reached out to him in this process is the Cowboys. And, you know, he was kind of willing into the existence here by posting pictures of him on social media and stuff like that. And yesterday it finally come down. It always felt like, just from talking to people in the organization, it was going to be a when it was going to happen, not an if. And now he's going to be coming out here today. Probably won't do anything tomorrow in practice, obviously, against the Saints. But he's a guy that the Cowboys really need to help their pass rush, for sure.
1: As for what he brings to Dallas, earlier on ESPN Radio, our Freddie Coleman.
0: Now, for the first time since you traded with you-know-who last year, you got a guy that can close down that gap and get to that quarterback. Von Miller can still do that, even at his age. Even though he's about to play his 15th season, he can still come off that corner with that burst that he doesn't have to play a lot of snaps to get there. You're not asking to go in there and stop the run or be a run stuffer. You're saying on obvious passing downs, Von Miller, see quarterback, go get the quarterback.
2: Von Miller had 9 sacks last season. The Cowboys defense had 9 sacks on third down as a unit.
10: Ooh.
2: So no, he is not going to be a guy that breaks the sack record. But 9 sacks in only 246 pass rushes is pretty darn good. And so for a unit that is vastly improved, for the opportunity to have this guy in a clear and obvious pass rush situation 10 times a game, 12 times a game, is going to be a massive deal. I think it's situationally a good addition. If we fast forward to December and you tell Cowboys fans, hey, Von Miller's got 10 sacks, that means the Cowboys are more than likely a top half defense.
10: Yeah.
2: He's played in situational football and they're probably going to be a playoff team. And so I think that this is something that not only will in those moments give him the chance to either win one-on-ones or maybe attract a little of attention, but also in the division last year, those two young pass rushers now can tap into him about some of those divisional opponents, both scheme and individual talent.
1: ESPN analyst Dan Orlovsky as the Cowboys add to their defense. SportsCenter All Night, ESPN Radio. Colts adding to their offense. They come to terms with veteran wide receiver Keenan Allen, a 34-year-old, getting a one-year deal worth just over $8.3 million. If all works out, the move allowing Allen to reconnect with Colts coach Shane Steichen, who spent a number of years as the Chargers offensive coordinator while Keenan Allen was the top receiver there. The two have stayed in touch over the years. Kellen Moore going into year two with the Saints, doing some reshaping of the roster there for a team that dropped 11 games last year. As for a potential turnaround this season, earlier on ESPN Radio on the Golics.
15: The Saints are having a bit of a glow up, right? And you have to put the fact of that's a division where, unlike the NFC North, the NFC South, every team had a losing record. Every team. So that's a little easier of a division to go worst to first. I like the direction they're going.
18: Well, that's the thing I thought of with them, and the reason why I might even be inclined to think of them more is because you could almost win the NFC South by accident. Like, so much of this,
15: yeah,
18: unfortunately, is going to be governed by the strange voodoo in this division. And Ward, it's already started. The minute I try and get excited about the Saints, we get the news that we got over the weekend. We've talked so glowingly about so many of the good things going on with rookies. Jordan Tyson, hamstring, already a conversation that's come up during Saints training camp last week. It was the biggest issue with him at the end of his college career. He missed the end of the 2024 season where ASU made the playoff run. Last year, spends the bulk of last season along with his quarterback, Sam Levitt, on the shelf for the Sun Devils and gets drafted off that belief that when he was healthy, I think he was better than Carnell Tate. I think he was the best wide receiver south of Jeremiah Smith in college football last year.
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26: You have 9 Southeastern Conference teams that are ranked in the top 25. Combined, 0 first place votes.
27: I think the committee reads these rankings and gives a pass.
1: Ohio State and Oregon 1-2 in the AP top 25. The Big Ten Conference has the top 2 teams in the preseason rankings for the first time in 65 years, second time ever. Ohio State receiving 40 first place votes, Oregon getting 14. Ohio State goes in ranked number 1 for the 9th time. ESPN analyst Harry Lyles.
28: Usually we see at least one team fall out of the top 10
3: of the preseason poll. But when we look at this Ohio State team, they lost about 5 to 7 guys that are going to start in week one, by the way, this upcoming NFL season. So you might see some regression there. But I do think when you talk about an Ohio State team, they're probably one of 3, 4, or 5 teams in college football that reloads. They do not rebuild. And so from that perspective, I think defensively, they're going to be fine. Offensively, they have the second most valuable thing actually in college football, because the most valuable thing is having an NIL fund. The second is continuity, and you need that NIL fund to fund your continuity. They have that with Julian Sand. He was a Heisman finalist last year. Completion percentage is 77%, but the continuity that offense is going to have under new offensive coordinator Arthur Smith, I think they're going to take it to another level this year.
4: No surprise, though, that the Big Ten has taken over the top spot. That conference has won the last 3 championships. Defending champs Indiana, they're at number 6. Harry, are they being slept on this season?
3: Christine, I do think we're doing a little bit of logo watching still with Indiana, which seems crazy to say after they just went 16-0 and won a national championship, something I never thought I was going to see in my lifetime. But when we look at the recipe for this Indiana team, a lot of this is built on what Kurt Cignetti calls his organization. It's a coaching staff that's been with him since at least 2019 that was built on a lot of JMU transfers. I love the transfer class that they have this year. If you want to start the quarterback position, Josh Hoover coming in from TCU, he is a more proven and more experienced product than Fernando Mendoza was at this time last year. And then at the receiver position, they developed Charlie Becker, who really broke out during the playoff. They brought in Nick Marsh. You've got Tobro Richard at the running back position. And then because of this court ruling in Colorado that brought the injunction for the class of 2022, you now get a 5th year of eligibility. They're bringing back Stephen Daly and Clelin Allen on the defensive line. So this line for this defense, which was already reloaded through the portal, is even more stacked now.
1: Last time Big Ten had number 1 and number 2 in the preseason was 1961. Ohio State and Oregon, the top 2. Georgia at number 3, Notre Dame at number 4. They did get 6 first-place votes. Texas coming in at number 5. Have the Dodgers turned it around? That's next. SportsCenter All Night. It's ESPN Radio.
5: Hey, this is Rich Eisen. 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And it's the Jaguars preview of their season and 4 downs. 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
1: Valkyries hold off Dallas. They clinch a playoff berth in the WNBA for a second straight year. Bus family looking to sell their nearly 18% of the Lakers. But Jeannie Buss says...

0: deep right center, way back and gone. Welcome back, my friends, to the show that never ends. He is unbelievable. A two-run home run, number 29 on the season, 452 feet.
1: Here 570 LA Sports, Dodgers, an 11-5 win over the Rockies. Shohei Ohtani, two homers, giving him 29 on the season, his second multi-homer game of the year. He goes 4-for-5, drives in three in the 11-5 win. The top of the Dodgers order, potent. The 1-4 hitters combining for a dozen hits. Offense, certainly not the issue in this one. Pitching's been an issue for the Dodgers over the past 6 weeks or so, but Monday, Blake Snell, six innings, giving up one earned run on two hits, striking out five. At the back end, though, Colorado scoring three of the five runs in the ninth inning. Diaz giving up three runs on four hits in that ninth inning. ESPN analyst Doug Glanville.
2: No question it's the bullpen. I mean, they're struggling right now to figure it out, partly because Edwin Diaz, their big acquisition this offseason, has not been able to close the door. He's blown a couple of saves, actually three saves out of the last four. And so what ends up happening is you think your closer comes back from injury, it will settle the bullpen. It's actually done the opposite. It's put people in different roles, and Tanner Scott had done a nice job. So now it's a little bit disorienting. So now where the concern level is not as high is because in the postseason, it's a different element. And they proved last year without a steady bullpen, they were able to use starters to be in the bullpen. And that worked out fine. They won the World Series.
1: Blake Snell allowing one run, bullpen giving up the other four. In Pittsburgh, Pirates hosting the Tigers.
3: The pitch. Fly ball, deep right field, way back and right. Gone! Oh, did Kevin McGonigal need that? He got a pitch over the middle of the plate after that challenge ball won, and he did not miss the cutter. Two-run shot. 13th home run of the year and a 4-0 lead for the Tigers.
1: 97-1 the ticket, 4-0 there. The Tigers go on to an 8-5 win over the Pirates in Pittsburgh. Detroit snapping a three-game losing streak, tied with Baltimore and Texas for the final American League wild card spot. Kevin McGonigal, the two-run home run, leads all rookies in hits and runs this season.
3: The pitch.
4: We didn't give up on ourselves, and I feel like, you know, a lot of people have, you know, gave up on us, and, you know, I think that just pushed us to get better each day, and, you know, losing Scoot was, a big deal for us, but, you know, that doesn't change the fact that we go to work every day and play hard and, play as a team, and I think we're doing a really good job at that, and I think that's what's keeping us in the swing of things.
5: It felt like so much that talk around the trade deadline was sort of wearing on the team. And then once it happened, whether he stayed or he left, at least you knew what you had going the rest of the way. Was there any sense of freedom in that moment once everything played itself out?
4: I wouldn't say that. I think we did a good job at, during the trade talks and stuff like that. We kept that out of the clubhouse and just stayed focused on what we had to do. We went on a little tough stretch during that time, but I don't think that was the case that, caused, the tough stretch. I think we did a good job of keeping that out of the clubhouse and just playing ball.
1: Tigers with the win in Pittsburgh on Monday. 14 hits, 12 of them were singles. They left 13 on base, tied for most in a game this season. But, yes, they remain in contention in the division, and they're in contention for a wild card spot in the American League. ESPN analyst Eduardo Perez.
6: They're believing in themselves, and you look at the numbers, and the numbers do not lie. Plus 86 run differential for the Detroit Tigers. They play decent defense. They're also pitching really well. And when they lost Mize, they added Jackson Jobe from the IL. A really premium arm. They look into that clubhouse. They have a bullpen that can pitch, and they have a starting rotation that can throw strikes. But most importantly, they also have an offense that they do believe in. And with the leadership of Dylan Dinger behind the plate, it's a pretty darn complete team with a couple flaws, but still good enough to be able to beat out the others.
1: And they beat the Pirates on Monday in Pittsburgh. Pirates falling to 11-19 since the All-Star break, fourth worst record in baseball over that span. Pirates also pushing back the start of Paul Skenes from this past weekend to midweek this week. ESPN MLB insider Jeff Passan.
7: The Pittsburgh Pirates insist that he is not hurt right now. And you can only take them at what they say there. When you look at the numbers, though, the dip in Paul Skenes' fastball velocity over the last

0: couple of years has been precipitous, and that he did not throw a pitch over 96 miles an hour in his last start, there's some cause for alarm. Now, this could be a multitude of things, guys. He might be hurt. That's always within the realm of possibility. He might also just be worn down. Paul Skene started training toward actual game pitching earlier than he typically does because of the World Baseball Classic. And so there's that. This could be something as simple as a mechanical fix. And I say simple, tongue firmly planted in cheek, because fixing your mechanics in the middle of the season is something that is done with great trepidation and something done with immense difficulty.
1: Jeff Passan earlier on the Golics here on ESPN Radio. Twins double up the Braves 4-2. Josh Bell from Minnesota, 2 RBI, 20th straight game reaching base safely, second longest active streak in baseball behind Bryce Harper. Reds and Cardinals played 2 in Cincinnati. St. Louis taking the opener 2-1. Elly De La Cruz in the loss 0-4 with 4 strikeouts, meaning he was hitless in his last 16 plate appearances. As for the second game of the doubleheader, Cincinnati ties things up with a solo home run in the ninth.
2: Strzelecki's 1-0. Myers swings, high drive, deep left field. Back goes Fermin. He's out of room. There it goes. It's gone. A pinch hit home run has tied this game at 5 off the bat of Dane Myers.
1: And that would send it to the 10th inning. Remember, Elly De La Cruz 0-4 with 4 strikeouts in game 1.
3: And to the plate. Ground ball by the third baseman, Stevenson. Here he comes. They're going to wave him. Here's the throw. Not nearly in time, and the Reds will walk off the Cardinals in game 2. A base hit by Elly De La Cruz. It just ate up the third baseman, Blaze Jordan, and the Reds will win it here in 10. 6-5 is the score.
1: 700 WLW, ninth win in extra innings this season, tied for the second most in baseball behind the Cubs. Elly De La Cruz with the walk-off double, his first career walk-off hit. SportsCenter All Night, ESPN Radio.
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5: You have 9 Southeastern Conference teams that are ranked in the top 25. Combined, 0 first-place votes.
6: I think the committee reads these rankings and gives a pass.
1: Ohio State, Oregon at the top of the AP poll, the preseason poll that came out on Monday. Georgia, Notre Dame, Texas rounding out the top 5. Number 6, Indiana. 8 first place votes, but they're ranked 6th in the preseason poll, the defending national champions. ESPN analyst Greg McElroy.
7: It's Houston. I mean, they're coming in at 23. They had a great year last year, but if you look at the computers, S&P Plus, a few others, they're kind of in the mid-30s, and that 13-spot gap is the widest in the top 25 in either direction. Look, 10-3 last year was amazing, but they were 6-1 in games decided by 8 points or fewer. 4 of those 10 wins came by exactly 3 points. They outscored their opponents by 81 points across 13 games, which is a 6-point average margin attached to a 10-win record. So they didn't necessarily dominate anybody. It's a team that kind of kept finding a way in the last 90 seconds, 2 minutes, 3 minutes of the game. So while I have a tremendous amount of respect for Houston, I can't quite have them in front of the teams that sit right behind them, like a Clemson or a Florida or some of the teams that could rally up and maybe flip their fortune this year after a down year the year ago.
8: All right, so Houston is punching above their weight class. Who deserves to be a little bit higher?
7: I'm going to go with the Florida Gators. They're unranked right now, and they got 51 points in the poll. And I know John Summerall, the new coach, is counting every single one of those. They're 27th, to be exact. They're probably a top 20 roster. And if you look at what John Summerall's accomplished in his career, he went 9-5 and then 10-2 at Tulane. He's walked into a program and has done an amazing job at his previous spot prior to Tulane. That was Troy. And while Florida has had 4 losing seasons in the last 5 years, the roster doesn't reflect below average quality. Talent has not been the problem. It's been about an offensive identity. They didn't execute very well. They turned the ball over too much. So while, yes, I understand there's questions about quarterback, there's questions about the defense, I think they're going to be in a good spot, though, by season's end, because I think Summerall is exactly what Florida needs to kind of get them back on track and winning and contending for championships again.
8: What do you think is the biggest surprise from the AP poll?
7: Well, it's just amazing. It's a perfect illustration of what people think right now in college football. The SEC has 9 teams in the top 25. That's more than any other conference in America. And collectively, amongst those 9 teams, the SEC got a grand total of 0 first-place votes. Not one ballot of the 60-plus ballots has a SEC team winning a national championship. 62 of those 69 first-place votes went to the Big Ten, with Ohio State, Oregon, and Indiana collecting the lion's share there, while Notre Dame got one, Miami got one. So it's been a reflection of where things are right now in college football. People think the Big Ten is the very best at the tip top of the sport, but the SEC is deeper and has more quality 1 through 16. The AP poll perfectly reflected that, but to think there wasn't one voter that thought Texas or Georgia is going to win the national championship was a pretty significant surprise.
1: Defending national champion Hoosiers starting at number 6. Earlier on ESPN Radio, Ian Fitzsimmons.
9: Don't doubt Cignetti. What's he doing at 6? He got 2 stud defensive ends from last year's squad back, who, you know, because of the
10: fine,
9: ruling in Colorado.
10: I don't think he's that crazy. He doesn't have a Heisman Trophy winner at the helm.
9: Yeah. So what does he do? Go get one of the best quarterbacks in the portal in Josh Hoover. And who was Fernando Mendoza that started of last year? Nobody even knew who the hell Fernando Mendoza was.
10: They also weren't ranked 6th last year.
9: Cal Bear fans didn't know who Fernando Mendoza was.
10: That's
9: right?
10: True.
9: So, I mean, you go get Josh Hoover, who has got to cut down on the INTs coming out of TCU. But they did well in the portal, and they got a lot of talent coming back. I'm not doubting Cignetti. Anybody else can doubt him all you want, but they're going to make another run in the CFP. They're a staple right now to me in college football. Hell, he's got the best record in all of football over the last 2 years at 27-2. I ain't doubting that guy.
1: Preseason poll with a couple of Big Ten teams at the top. Indiana at number 6. SportsCenter all night, ESPN Radio. To the NFL. Week 1 of the preseason, seeing a number of storylines, one of which came from the Giants game, with quarterback Jackson Dart again seeing the inside of the blue medical tent, which puzzled him a bit.
11: As far as the blue tent, like I really respect the rules and the thought behind, you know, the NFL has of keeping players healthy and reviewing things. But at the same time, I'm still puzzled by it, just feeling like every time that I get hit, you know, I find my way in there, which at times I still try to wrap my head around. But that's all that I'm going to say about that situation. You know, I'm really happy with how the drive ended.
1: Jackson Dart was drilled on a drop back when the coverage wasn't picked up by the running back, and he went down hard. Of course, last year he saw the inside of that blue tent as well, earlier on Sportsman, like our Chris Canty.
12: I think he's trying to avoid that being the narrative around his career, because all of a sudden now, if you're a guy that can't avoid going to the blue medical tent when it comes time to extend your contract after year 3, all of a sudden the Giants have ammunition to say, hey, we're not ready to do that because of the medical. We're not ready to do that because of the fact pattern when it comes to injury. So, and your availability. So I think that's what Dart is trying to get ahead of. I don't know that you can change that altogether by just words. It's going to have to start with changing the way that you play. Now, the hit that he took on Saturday, that ain't got nothing to do with him. That was a blown protection by Tyrone Tracy. Right. There's no way you can allow your quarterback to get hit by a second level defender with a free run. But again, Jackson Dart, in a lot of instances, has not helped himself in terms of how he's played quarterback.
1: Most observers thinking that it was a warranted trip into the blue tent over the weekend for Jackson Dart. But he says he's being singled out. ESPN Giants reporter Jordan Ronan.
13: I spoke to the league about this today. I reached out to them, and they said it was a standard medical timeout, right? And what that means is they have independent neurologists, independent medical trainers that are looking live in time, right, as it's all unfolding of what's going on. And if they see something that they believe needs to be checked out, look, you know, the call will come from upstairs to have him checked. And that kind of seems to be what happened here, because Jackson Dart laid on the ground for 3 full seconds and didn't move. So therefore, it seems that a call was made downstairs and he had to be checked. Now, Coach John Harbaugh understands his frustration, right? And we're talking about Jackson Dart here, because it is happening a lot. But he also said he's not going to be critical of the league because it's looking out for the players' health. Now, Jackson Dart might not be happy about that, but you know what one thing he is happy about is today, Malik Nabers, for the first time since tearing his knee, was on the field, full speed, live drills. And, you know, he looked maybe a little bit like a player who's coming back from a serious injury, but Malik Nabers was out there trending towards week one, said he felt fine. John Harbaugh said he looked pretty good, even though he's still not at full speed and 100% just yet. Still, a step in the right direction for Jackson Dart and his favorite target.
1: John Harbaugh says he's praying that Nabers will be ready for week one. There's a buyer. There's a seller. Maybe. That's next. SportsCenter All Night continues at ESPN Radio.
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0: Josh Kushner and Bob Iger reportedly set to buy the Lakers for more than $12 billion.
2: Kushner and Bob Iger were involved in expansions in Las Vegas. They looked around and said, before we do this, let's

0: see if the Lakers are available.
1: And the Lakers are being sold. Mark Walters selling the team. The Buss family looking to piggyback on that and sell the remaining nearly 18% that they still have. At least five of the six siblings reportedly want to. Jeannie Buss apparently pumping the brakes on that, objecting to the proposed sale earlier on ESPN Radio, our Amber Wilson.
2: From the outside looking in, it looks like, well, Jeannie's the one who's the governor of the team, and you can't be a governor of a team unless you have at least a 15% share of that team. So she loses her involvement in the Lakers. None of her siblings are involved in the Lakers like that, so they don't care the same way that maybe she does, because she still wants to be able to have that title, so that it becomes her against her siblings, and you can see both sides, and there's no easy way. If you're the siblings, I understand why they want to take advantage of this price tag that Mark Walters just got, because they would be making significant money. They've had this as a family business. This has been their lives for so long. But man, that gets complicated as you get older, because do your children want to deal with 17.8%? Did those kids want to, you know, when do you go ahead and make those decisions and simplify things? And if the family's already not getting along, makes sense why some of them might be in favor of trying to simplify that trust.
1: Doesn't get simple when the lawyers get involved. Back to baseball. Phillies, a 6-5 win over the Marlins. Christopher Sanchez, six innings, gave up a run on eight hits, striking out six. He's up to 11 wins at home this season. Red Sox pounding the Diamondbacks.
3: 8-1 Boston. Here's a little looping line drive. Fair ball down the left field line all the way to the corner. They're going to send the runner home, and he's going to score standing up. Willier Abreu in without a throw to the plate. Rutschman has a double and probably a big sigh of relief. And the Red Sox lead 9-1.
1: It would be an 11-1 win over Arizona. WEEI, Red Sox, Major League best 30-11 since July 1st, even with the speed bump they hit over the past week or so. They're the only team in baseball with a win percentage of 650 or better since the 1st of July. Rays edge the Orioles 7-6, snapping a three-game losing streak and avoiding a four-game sweep against Baltimore.
4: Sports Center all night. Number four.
1: As we heard earlier on SportsCenter all night, Carson Bench throws out back-to-back runners at the plate from right field. His teammate AJ Ewing in left saying, I want some of that action. Howie Rose, 880 ESPN New York.
5: 0-1, now the pitch. Swing and a grounder left side on through. Base hit left field. Bogart's around third. He's coming home. Ewing's throw to the plate. Head first slide. He's out. That is the third outfield assist registered by the Mets in the first two innings. Two by Bench. One by Ewing.
4: Number three.
1: Dodgers have struggled the past month and a half, but certainly not Monday in Denver. AM 570 LA Sports.
5: That stretch of time. Ohtani hammers one. Deep right center. Way back and gone. Welcome back, my friends, to the show that never ends. He is unbelievable. A two-run home run, number 29 on the season, 452 feet.
4: Number two.
1: In Cincinnati, Reds, Cardinals come down to one at-bat in the 10th. 700 WLW.
6: And to the plate. Ground ball by the third baseman. Stevenson, here he comes. They're going to wave him. Here's the throw. Not nearly in time, and the Reds will walk off the Cardinals in game two. A base hit by Ellie De La Cruz. It just ate up the third baseman, Blaze Jordan, and the Reds will win it here in 10. 6-5 is the score.
4: Number one.
1: That was Cincinnati. While in Chicago, the Cubs and White Sox also came down to one swing in the 10th. Cubs Radio Network.
5: Crow off swing. It's a high fly ball, deep right. Going back, Montgomery. He looks up. Cubs walk it off. Pete Crow Armstrong ends the game the way he started it, with a home run to right.
1: PCA now with 30 on the season, but the Cubs also saying Monday they won't have shortstop Dansby Swanson. Oblique strain, and he's out at least a month. ESPN's Jesse Rogers in Chicago.
0: They're hoping it's closer to 4 weeks, but you really have to be careful with those oblique injuries. They can linger, so I think they'll be cautious. Get them ready for the playoffs is kind of what they're thinking. As far as overcoming it, they have the depth to do it. It's the one area of the team they're okay in. Not necessarily another starting shortstop, of course, but Nico Hoerner, who played that position in college, will slide over from second base. Pedro Ramirez, who's a good-looking rookie, will get full-time reps at second with Nico at short. And they even have another guy coming back from injury, Matt Shaw. He's due back very soon. So they can cover the loss. Having said that, Dansby Swanson's a perennial Gold Glove contender and two-time winner. So there'll be little things that I think they'll miss. But in terms of the big picture, I think they'll be okay down the stretch here. The hope, though, is to get him back for the playoffs.
1: Cubs at the top of the NL wild card standings. SportsCenter All Night continues. It's ESPN Radio.
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23: The pitch. Fly ball, deep right field, way back and right. Gone! Kevin McGonigal need that.
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2: 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It's never easy when you're dealing with family, is it? That's straight ahead, SportsCenter All Night. But it's been a rough month and a half for the Dodgers. We're just halfway through the month, and after dropping 3-4 to the Brewers over the weekend at home, Dodgers already dropping 4 series in the month of August. And we heard manager Dave Roberts calling out the club on Sunday.
3: This has been, you know, 4, 5, 6 weeks of below average production from our offense. It's the truth. And I just think that we just haven't played clean baseball for quite some time. And that speaks to the defense.
2: Dave Roberts opening up candidly. Monday, Dodgers opening up a series in Denver and opening up the offense. Max Muncy, a 3-run shot in the third, and then in the fifth.
4: He swings and hits a drive deep left center field. This ball heading back to the wall. It is gone. Over the wall, a home run for Ohtani. Home run number 28. An opposite field shot. And Shohei comes across, touches home plate. He has done it again.
2: There's number 28 on the air, but not where he'd stop.
4: That stretch of time. Ohtani hammers one. Deep right center. Way back and gone. Welcome back, my friends, to the show that never ends. He is unbelievable. A 2-run home run, number 29 on the season, 452 feet.
2: Emerson, Lake, and Palmer reference from Tim Neverett. AM 570 LA Sports. Dodgers, an 11-5 win over the Rockies. Ohtani, 4-for-5, 3 RBI, the 2 home runs. He now has 29 on the season. Second multi-homer game this season. He has 19 career homers against the Rockies, his most against any National League opponent in his career. Dodgers, 1-through-4 hitters, combining for 12 hits, their most in a game this season. Dodgers get the win after manager Dave Roberts had expressed his frustration on Sunday. ESPN analyst Eduardo Perez.
5: We saw last year how Dave Roberts was able to manage and get hit the championship for that team. They've got talent. They've got big names. They've got big name starters as well. Blake Snell going today, dominating against Colorado in Colorado. But the way he manages in the postseason is completely different than the way he manages during the regular season. And right now, he doesn't trust his bullpen much. He's looking at it. He understands that his starters are his strength. So what does he do in the postseason? Those starters, some of them, will become relievers, and those guys will be pitching in high-leverage situations. So don't expect the same guys, the usual suspects that we see during the regular season. Have control of those high-leverage innings come postseason as long as Dave Roberts is pushing the buttons.
2: Dodgers with the 11-5 win in Colorado over the Rockies. Colorado scoring 3 in the ninth, but it's their 15th game this season, allowing 10 runs or more, second most in the National League behind the Nationals. To Chicago at Wrigley, Cubs would be on the scoreboard first. In the bottom of the first.
4: First pitch, hit high in the air, deep right, this may go, gone! Leadoff home run for Pete Crow Armstrong, and the Cubs strike first. He took Luis Castillo deep to straight right. 1-0 Cubs here in the first.
2: Cubs in front early, but by the ninth it would be a 5-5 game, so on to the 10th. Specifically, the bottom of the 10th.
4: Crow Armstrong, it's a high fly ball, deep right. Going back, Montgomery, he looks up. Cubs walk it off! Pete Crow Armstrong ends the game the way he started it, with a home run to right.
2: Cubs Radio Network, 7-5, the final in 10. The Cubs' 12th walk-off win this season. That's a Major League best, the team's second most in a season in the last 50 years. PCA, 4-for-5, 2 homers. He now has 30 on the season. Drove in 3 of the Cubs' 7 runs on Monday, including that walk-off homer in the 10th. First walk-off homer of his career. He's the first player with a leadoff homer and a walk-off homer in the same game since Chris Young did it for Arizona.

0: in 2010. In New York, Mets hosting the Padres. San Diego with some scoring chances right away in the top of the first. But let's emphasize they were scoring chances.
1: The 0-1 on the way. Swing and another looper, shallow right center. That's going to fall for a base hit. Cronenworth held up initially. Rounds 30, he's coming to the plate. The throw is there in plenty of time. And Cronenworth is tagged out as he tried to leap over the Mets catcher, Francisco Alvarez. That's not a great send by the third base coach, Bob Henley. Just got his runner thrown out of the plate by a wide margin.
2: Well, they're coming in from Cleveland. I guess it wasn't a long enough flight to go back to the tape from this weekend where you saw the Nationals running on bench get thrown out of the plate. That's easy pickings. That's not even a hard one.
1: 0-2 to France, line to right. That's a base hit, charged by Bench. Here comes Machado to the plate. The throw by Bench on one hop, two hop. He's out of the plate. Bench does it again. Four straight hits against Nolan McClain. And thanks to Carson Bench, the Padres don't score. Carson Bench throws out first Cronenworth and then Machado.
0: Four hits in the first inning for the Padres. No runs scored. 880 ESPN New York. Mets scoring two in the bottom of the first. The defense would actually keep it that way.
1: 0-1, now the pitch. Swinging a grounder left side on through. Base hit left field. Bogart's around third. He's coming home. Ewing's throw to the plate. Head first slide. He's out. He's out. That is the third outfield assist registered by the Mets in the first two innings. Two by Bench. One by Ewing.
0: Last team to have three outfield assists to home was the Blue Jays in 2010. Mets with a 2-1 win over the Padres as they hang on for the win, defense keeping them in this game, and the Mets get the one-run victory. SportsCenter all night, ESPN Radio.
3: Josh Kushner and Bob Iger reportedly set to buy the Lakers for more than $12 billion.
4: Kushner and Bob Iger were involved in expansions in Las Vegas. They looked around and said, before we do this, let's call and see if the Lakers are available.
0: It was last week we learned the Lakers were being sold to Bob Iger and Josh Kushner by Mark Walter, who himself had just bought the franchise last year. Then Monday, ESPN's Shyam Charania reporting the Buss family voting to sell their remaining shares to Kushner and Iger as well at the same $12.5 billion valuation that Walter agreed to last week. But not all that cut and dry. Lakers Governor Jeannie Buss, one of the Buss siblings, is contesting the vote by her siblings to sell that remaining nearly 18% of the Lakers. ESPN's Ramona Shelburne.
5: This has really been a family drama since Dr. Buss passed away in 2013. In 2017, there was a court order after the older brothers, that's Johnny and Jimmy, tried to stage a coup to get Jeannie out as the controlling owner and take control of the family trust. There's a court order that said there's three new trustees, and it's Janie, that's the sister, that's her younger sister, and Joey, who is one of the younger brothers. And that order says you can't sell the team without the approval of all three of those. And she's the head of the board of directors, and so her lawyer today has invoked that order. Now, from what I can tell you, three of these siblings got fired back in November, and they were not happy about it. There was a vote about three, four months ago, I heard in April, and they only had three votes at that point. But after the sale that Mark Walter did with Josh Kushner and with Bob Iger last week, this had already been kind of discussed on the table. They got two more votes, and now they have five. And so they believe that they are allowed to sell even without her because of what's called a tag-along provision that was part of the sale to Mark Walter, which is, hey, if Mark Walter ever sells, we can tag along with whatever valuation he gets. So he got 12.5. We're deciding to tag along with that sale, and they believe they have the votes to do that. And so guess where this ends up? Amongst the lawyers and in court, and it's really just over the 17.8% that the Buss family controls. But the most important part of that 17.8% is that she has control and the controlling ownership of the Lakers for the next 4 years as part of her agreement with Mark Walter. So that's really what's on the table here.
0: So really at stake is the controlling ownership of the Lakers. Jeannie Buss would no longer have the needed ownership percentage to remain governor of the team if the transaction goes through. You must own at least 15% of a franchise in order to be the team governor. Jeannie Buss had an agreement with Mark Walter when he first bought the team that she would remain as the controlling owner through 2030. Bob Iger had said last week, telling the California Post, that he intended to honor that agreement with Buss, adding, quote, if something changes, then it changes. Iger had met with Buss last week. The two discussed the transition from Walter, according to sources. Speaking of L.A., there's the Clippers and the investigation into how all this money went to Kawhi Leonard, since it wasn't a payroll thing. Sources telling ESPN the NBA finding no evidence showing that owner Steve Ballmer funneled money through team sponsors to pay Leonard in order to circumvent the salary cap. ESPN reporter Baxter Holmes.
6: One of the things that our sources are telling us that the NBA is looking at is the nature of the introductions that the Los Angeles Clippers helped facilitate between Kawhi Leonard's camp and various team sponsors. Now, the Clippers have been upfront and adamant ever since this began that their introductions have been above board, that it's standard practice around the league. And other sources that we've talked to have told us that if the crux of the NBA's case is focusing on the introductions and not specifically hard evidence of salary cap circumvention, that they didn't expect that this would be a case that could survive arbitration. That is the next step in a potential process towards a resolution in this matter. I think there's two important dates to keep in mind. In mid-September, there's going to be an NBA Board of Governors meeting, and I think that that will serve as kind of an inflection point as to we might have some clarity by then. If not by then potentially by the end of the month at the very least, when media day and training camps are set to begin for the coming season.
0: Clippers investigation continues from the NBA to the WNBA. And on Monday, we see the Valkyries with an 8-point win over the Wings, 78-70. The Valkyries with the win clinch a playoff spot. They're the third team to clinch a playoff spot this season, joining the Lynx and the Aces. Valkyries, the first expansion team in WNBA history to clinch a playoff spot in their first two seasons. They have six straight wins overall, outscoring opponents by 80 points. An average of over 13 points per game, their best over any six-game span in franchise history. ESPN analyst Monica McNutt.
7: This defense is no joke. The numbers that they're holding teams to. Their head coach, Natalie Nicasse, won championships under Becky Hammon with the Las Vegas Aces. And during her time with the Aces, which are a well-oiled machine in the WNBA, she sort of led the charge in terms of that defense. And so she's brought a lot of those principles to Golden State, where the Valkyries take so much pride in moving on a string, creating deflections, scoring off turnovers, and playing with physicality. Gabby Williams was their all-star selection this year, but she's someone who's often in conversation for Defensive Player of the Year, as she is again this year, or all defensive teams. And so they've just got a group that has absolutely leaned into their identity. It's fine if the other team scores a whole lot of points before they see us, because what we're going to do is shut the water off.
0: Valkyries are the fourth franchise in WNBA history to clinch a playoff spot in each of their first two seasons, joining the Houston Comets, Charlotte Sting, Phoenix Mercury. All of them did so in the late 90s in the first two WNBA seasons. Monica McNutt mentioning Gabby Williams. She finished with 23.7 rebounds and three assists, her sixth 20-point game this season. The Wings, meanwhile, their fifth loss over their last six games. Paige Bueckers, 21 points in the loss for Dallas. Speaking of Dallas, it may have been the only option. That's next. SportsCenter All Night continues. It's ESPN Radio.
8: Edition of Unsportsmanlike with Evan Cole, Michelle Smallman, and me, Chris Canty. The college football season is nearly here, and I'll tell you the one team that could be great that nobody is talking about. It's Unsportsmanlike, 6 a.m. Eastern, right here on ESPN Radio, ESPN 2, and ESPNU.
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20: This is as good as Dallas has looked in a while. You want to show up in Los Angeles? Damn the torpedoes, man. 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
21: I truly believe that if someone said to them, if you make this trade, it guarantees that you'll win the Super Bowl, they would make the trade.
0: Cowboys agreeing to a one-year deal with veteran pass rusher Von Miller over the weekend. Jerry Jones saying on Monday, he remains willing to make other moves to make improvements to the roster if the opportunity presents itself. As for Miller, he returns to his native Dallas to join the Cowboys, although ESPN Cowboys reporter Todd Archer saying it may have been his only option.
22: Yeah, it was something they talked about before training camp, but it never really got really going until training camp started. It's funny, I just got off the phone with DeMarcus Ware a little bit ago, and he was telling me in his conversations with Vaughn, he said the only team that has really reached out to him in this process is the Cowboys. And, you know, he was kind of willing into the existence here by posting pictures of him on social media and stuff like that. And yesterday it finally come down. It always felt like, just from talking to people in the organization, it was going to be a when it was going to happen, not an if. And now he's going to be coming out here today. Probably won't do anything tomorrow in practice, obviously against the Saints. But he's a guy that the Cowboys really need to help their pass rush, for sure.
0: As for what he brings to Dallas, earlier on ESPN Radio, our Freddie Coleman.
23: Now for the first time
1: since you traded with you-know-who last year. Mm-hmm. You got a guy that can close down that gap and get to that quarterback. Von Miller can still do that even at his age. Even though he's about to play his 15th season, he can still come off that corner with that burst that he does not have to play a lot of snaps to get there. You're not asking to go in there and stop the run or be a run stuffer. You're saying on obvious passing downs, Von Miller, see quarterback, go get the quarterback.
2: Von Miller had 9 sacks last season. The Cowboys defense had 9 sacks on third down as a unit.
3: Ooh.
2: So no, he is not going to be a guy that breaks the sack record. But 9 sacks in only 246 pass rushes is pretty darn good. And so for a unit that is vastly improved, for the opportunity to have this guy in a clear and obvious pass rush situation 10 times a game, 12 times a game, is going to be a massive deal. I think it's situationally a good addition. If we fast forward to December and you tell Cowboys fans, hey, Von Miller's got 10 sacks, that means the Cowboys are more than likely a top half defense.
3: Yeah.
2: He's played in situational football and they're probably going to be a playoff team. And so I think that this is something that not only will in those moments give him the chance to either win one-on-ones or maybe attract a little of attention, but also in the division last year, those two young pass rushers now can tap into him about some of those divisional opponents, both scheme and individual talent.
0: ESPN analyst Dan Orlovsky as the Cowboys add to their defense. SportsCenter All Night, ESPN Radio. Colts adding to their offense. They come to terms with veteran wide receiver Keenan Allen, a 34-year-old, getting a one-year deal worth just over $8.3 million. If all works out, the move allowing Allen to reconnect with Colts coach Shane Steichen, who spent a number of years as the Chargers offensive coordinator while Keenan Allen was the top receiver there. The two have stayed in touch over the years. Kellen Moore going into year two with the Saints, doing some reshaping of the roster there for a team that dropped 11 games last year. As for a potential turnaround this season, earlier on ESPN Radio on the Golics,
23: the Saints are having a bit of a glow up, right? And you have to put the fact of that's a division where, unlike the NFC North, the NFC South, every team had a losing record. Every team. So that's a little easier of a division to go worst to first. I like the direction they're going.
24: Well, that's the thing I thought of with them, and the reason why I might even be inclined to think of them more is because you could almost win the NFC South by accident. Like, so much of this,
23: yeah,
24: unfortunately, is going to be governed by the strange voodoo in this division. And Lord, it's already started. The minute I try and get excited about the Saints, we get the news that we got over the weekend. We've talked so glowingly about so many of the good things going on with rookies. Jordan Tyson, hamstring, already a conversation that's come up during Saints training camp last week. It was the biggest issue with him at the end of his college career. He missed the end of the 2024 season where ASU made the playoff run. Last year, spends the bulk of last season along with his quarterback, Sam Leavitt, on the shelf for the Sun Devils and gets drafted off that belief that when he was healthy, I think he was better than Carnell Tate. I think he was the best wide receiver south of Jeremiah Smith in college football last year.
0: 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Right now, SportsCenter All Night.
25: The AP has released their top 25.
26: You have 9 Southeastern Conference teams that are ranked in the top 25. Combined, 0 first place votes.
27: I think the committee reads these rankings and gives a pass.
0: Ohio State and Oregon 1-2 in the AP top 25. The Big Ten Conference has the top 2 teams in the preseason rankings for the first time in 65 years, second time ever. Ohio State receiving 40 first place votes, Oregon getting 14. Ohio State goes in ranked number 1 for the 9th time. ESPN analyst Harry Lyles.
28: Usually we see at least one team fall out of the top 10 of the preseason poll. But when we look at this Ohio State team, they lost about 5 to 7 guys that are going to start in week 1, by the way, this upcoming NFL season. So you might see some regression there. But I do think when you talk about an Ohio State team, they're probably one of 3, 4, or 5 teams in college football that reloads. They do not rebuild. And so from that perspective, I think defensively, they're going to be fine. Offensively, they have the second most valuable thing actually in college football, because the most valuable thing is having an NIL fund. The second is continuity. You need that NIL fund to fund your continuity. They have that with Julian Sand. He was a Heisman finalist last year. Completion percentage is 77%. But the continuity that that offense is going to have under new offensive coordinator Arthur Smith, I think they're going to take it to another level this year.
3: No surprise, though, that the Big Ten has taken over the top spot. That conference has won the last three championships. Defending champs Indiana, they're at number six. Harry, are they being slept on this season?
28: Christine, I do think we're doing a little bit of logo watching still with Indiana, which seems crazy to say after they just went 16-0 and won a national championship, something I never thought I was going to see in my lifetime. But when we look at the recipe for this Indiana team, a lot of this is built on what Kurt Cignetti calls his organization. It's a coaching staff that's been with him since at least 2019 that was built on a lot of JMU transfers. I love the transfer class that they have this year. If you want to start the quarterback position, Josh Hoover coming in from TCU, he is a more proven and more experienced product than Fernando Mendoza was at this time last year. And then at the receiver position, they developed Charlie Becker, who really broke out during the playoff. They brought in Nick Marsh. You've got Turbo Richard at the running back position. And then because of this court ruling in Colorado that brought the injunction for the class of 2022, you now get a fifth year of eligibility. They're bringing back Stephen Daly and Clelin Allen on the defensive line. So this line for this defense, which was already reloaded through the portal, is even more stacked now.
0: Last time Big Ten had number one and number two in the preseason was 1961. Ohio State and Oregon, the top two. Georgia at number three. Notre Dame at number four. They did get six first-place votes. Texas coming in at number five. Have the Dodgers turned it around? That's next. SportsCenter All Night. It's ESPN Radio.
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1: A two-run home run, number 29 on the season, 452 feet.
2: We have 570 LA Sports. Dodgers, an 11-5 win over the Rockies. Shohei Ohtani, two homers, giving him 29 on the season, his second multi-homer game of the year. He goes 4-for-5, drives in three. In the 11-5 win, the top of the Dodgers order, potent. The 1-4 hitters combining for a dozen hits. Offense, certainly not the issue in this one. Pitching's been an issue for the Dodgers over the past 6 weeks or so, but Monday, Blake Snell, six innings, giving up one earned run on two hits, striking out five. At the back end, though, Colorado scoring three of the five runs in the ninth inning. Diaz giving up three runs on four hits in that ninth inning. ESPN analyst Doug Glanville.
3: No question it's the bullpen. I mean, they're struggling right now to figure it out, partly because Edwin Diaz, their big acquisition this offseason, has not been able to close the door. He's blown a couple of saves, actually three saves out of the last four. And so what ends up happening is you think your closer comes back from injury, it will settle the bullpen. It's actually done the opposite. It's put people in different roles. And Tanner Scott had done a nice job. So now it's a little bit disorienting. So now where the concern level is not as high is because in the postseason, it's a different element. And they proved last year without a steady bullpen, they were able to use starters to be in the bullpen. And that worked out fine. They won the World Series.
2: Blake Snell allowing one run, bullpen giving up the other four. In Pittsburgh, Pirates hosting the Tigers.
4: The pitch. Fly ball, deep right field, way back and right, gone. Oh, did Kevin McGonigal need that? He got a pitch over the middle of the plate after that challenge ball one, and he did not miss the cutter. Two-run shot. 13th home run of the year and a 4-0 lead for the Tigers.
2: 97-1 the ticket, 4-0 there. The Tigers go on to an 8-5 win over the Pirates in Pittsburgh. Detroit snapping a three-game losing streak, tied with Baltimore and Texas for the final American League wild card spot. Kevin McGonigal, the two-run home run, leads all rookies in hits and runs this season.
4: The pitch.
5: We didn't give up on ourselves, and I feel like, you know, a lot of people have, you know, gave up on us, and, you know, I think that just pushed us to get better each day. And, you know, losing Scoob was, a big deal for us, but, you know, that doesn't change the fact that we go to work every day and play hard and, you know, play as a team, and I think we're doing a really good job at that, and I think that's what's keeping us in the swing of things.
6: It felt like so much that talk around the trade deadline was sort of wearing on the team. And then once it happened, whether he stayed or he left, at least you knew what you had going the rest of the way. Was there any sense of freedom in that moment once everything played itself out?
5: I wouldn't say that. I think we did a good job at, during that, the trade talks and stuff like that. We kept that out of the clubhouse and just stayed focused on what we had to do. We went on a little tough stretch during that time, but I don't think that was the case that, caused, the tough stretch. I think we did a good job of keeping that out of the clubhouse and just playing ball.
2: Tigers with the win in Pittsburgh on Monday. 14 hits, 12 of them were singles. They left 13 on base, most tied for most in a game this season. But, yes, they remain in contention in the division, and they're in contention for a wild card spot in the American League. ESPN analyst Eduardo Perez.
7: They're believing in themselves, and you look at the numbers, and the numbers do not lie. Plus 86 run differential for the Detroit Tigers. They play decent defense. They're also pitching really well. And when they lost Mize, they added Jackson Job from the IL. A really premium arm. They look into that clubhouse. They have a bullpen that can pitch, and they have a starting rotation that can throw strikes. But most importantly, they also have an offense that they do believe in. And with the leadership of Dylan Dinger behind the plate, it's a pretty darn complete team with a couple flaws, but still good enough to be able to beat out the others.
2: And they beat the Pirates on Monday in Pittsburgh. Pirates falling to 11-19 since the All-Star break, fourth worst record in baseball over that span. Pirates also pushing back the start of Paul Skeens from this past weekend to midweek this week. ESPN MLB insider Jeff Passan.
8: The Pittsburgh Pirates insist that he is not hurt right now. And you can only take them at what they say there. When you look at the numbers, though, the dip in Paul Skeens' fastball velocity over the

0: last couple of years has been precipitous, and that he did not throw a pitch over 96 miles an hour in his last start, there's some cause for alarm. Now, this could be a multitude of things, guys. He might be hurt. That's always within the realm of possibility. He might also just be worn down. Paul Skene started training toward actual game pitching earlier than he typically does because of the World Baseball Classic. And so there's that. This could be something as simple as a mechanical fix. And I say simple, tongue firmly planted in cheek, because fixing your mechanics in the middle of the season is something that is done with great trepidation and something done with immense difficulty.
1: Jeff Passan earlier on the Golics here on ESPN Radio. Twins double up the Braves 4-2. Josh Bell from Minnesota, 2 RBI, 20th straight game reaching base safely. Second longest active streak in baseball behind Bryce Harper. Reds and Cardinals played 2 in Cincinnati. St. Louis taking the opener 2-1. Elly De La Cruz in the loss 0-for-4 with 4 strikeouts, meaning he was hitless in his last 16 plate appearances. As for the second game of the doubleheader, Cincinnati ties things up with a solo home run in the ninth.
2: Strzelecki's 1-0. Myers swings, high drive, deep left field. That goes for Fermin. He's out of room. There it goes. It's gone. A pinch hit home run has tied this game at 5 off the bat of Dane Myers.
1: And that would send it to the 10th inning. Elly De La Cruz 0-for-4 with 4 strikeouts in game 1.
3: And to the plate. Ground ball by the third baseman, Stevenson. Here he comes. They're going to wave him. Here's the throw. Not nearly in time, and the Reds will walk off the Cardinals in game 2. A base hit by Elly De La Cruz. It just ate up the third baseman, Blaze Jordan, and the Reds will win it here in 10. 6-5 is the score.
1: 700 WLW, ninth win in extra innings this season, tied for the second most in baseball behind the Cubs. Elly De La Cruz with the walk-off double, his first career walk-off hit. SportsCenter All Night, ESPN Radio.
4: The AP has released their top 25.
5: You have 9 Southeastern Conference teams that are ranked in the top 25. Combined, 0 first-place votes.
6: I think the committee reads these rankings and gives a pass.
1: Ohio State, Oregon at the top of the AP poll, the preseason poll that came out on Monday. Georgia, Notre Dame, Texas rounding out the top 5. Number 6, Indiana. 8 first place votes, but they're ranked 6th in the preseason poll, the defending national champions. ESPN analyst Greg McElroy.
7: It's Houston. I mean, they're coming in at 23. They had a great year last year, but if you look at the computers, S&P Plus, a few others, they're kind of in the mid-30s. And that 13-spot gap is the widest in the top 25 in either direction. Look, 10-3 last year was amazing, but they were 6-1 in games decided by 8 points or fewer. 4 of those 10 wins came by exactly 3 points. They outscored their opponents by 81 points across 13 games, which is a 6-point average margin attached to a 10-win record. So they didn't necessarily dominate anybody. It's a team that kind of kept finding a way in the last 90 seconds, 2 minutes, 3 minutes of the game. So while I have a tremendous amount of respect for Houston, I can't quite have them in front of the teams that sit right behind them, like a Clemson or a Florida or some of the teams that could rally up and maybe flip their fortune this year after a down year the year ago.
8: All right, so Houston is punching above their weight class. Who deserves to be a little bit higher?
7: I'm going to go with the Florida Gators. They're unranked right now, and they got 51 points in the poll. And I know John Summerall, the new coach, is counting every single one of those. They're 27th, to be exact. They're probably a top 20 roster. And if you look at what John Summerall's accomplished in his career, he went 9-5 and then 10-2 at Tulane. He's walked into a program and has done an amazing job at his previous spot prior to Tulane. That was Troy. And while Florida has had 4 losing seasons in the last 5 years, the roster doesn't reflect below average quality. Talent has not been the problem. It's been about an offensive identity. They didn't execute very well. They turned the ball over too much. So while, yes, I understand there's questions about quarterback, there's questions about the defense, I think they're going to be in a good spot, though, by season's end, because I think Summerall is exactly what Florida needs to kind of get them back on track and winning and contending for championships again.
8: What do you think is the biggest surprise from the AP poll?
7: Well, it's just amazing. It's a perfect illustration of what people think right now in college football. The

0: SEC has 9 teams in the top 25. That's more than any other conference in America. And collectively, amongst those 9 teams, the SEC got a grand total of 0 first place votes. Not one ballot of the 60 plus ballots has a SEC team winning a national championship. 62 of those 69 first place votes went to the Big Ten, with Ohio State, Oregon, and Indiana collecting the lion's share there, while Notre Dame got one, Miami got one. So it's been a reflection of where things are right now in college football. People think the Big Ten is the very best at the tip top of the sport, but the SEC is deeper and has more quality 1 through 16. The AP poll perfectly reflected that, but to think there wasn't one voter that thought Texas or Georgia is going to win the national championship was a pretty significant surprise.
1: Defending national champion Hoosiers starting at number 6. Earlier on ESPN Radio, our Ian Fitzsimmons.
2: Don't doubt Cignetti. What's he doing at 6? He got 2 stud defensive ends from last year's squad back, who, you know, because of the ruling in Colorado.
3: I don't think he's that crazy. He doesn't have his Heisman Trophy winner at the helm.
2: Yeah. So what does he do? Go get one of the best quarterbacks in the portal in Josh Hoover. And who was Fernando Mendoza that started of last year? Nobody even knew who the hell Fernando Mendoza was.
3: They also weren't ranked 6th last year.
2: Cal Bear fans didn't know who Fernando Mendoza was.
3: That's right.
2: So, I mean, you go get Josh Hoover, who he's got to cut down on the INTs coming out of TCU. But they did well in the portal, and they got a lot of talent coming back. I'm not doubting Cignetti. Anybody else can doubt him all you want, but they're going to make another run in the CFP. They're a staple right now to me in college football. Hell, he's got the best record in all of football over the last 2 years at 27-2. I ain't doubting that guy.
1: Preseason poll with a couple of Big Ten teams at the top. Indiana at number 6. SportsCenter all night, ESPN Radio. To the NFL. Week 1 of the preseason, seeing a number of storylines, one of which came from the Giants game with quarterback Jackson Dart again seeing the inside of the blue medical tent, which puzzled him a bit.
4: As far as the blue tent, like I really respect the rules and the thought behind, you know, the NFL has of keeping players healthy and reviewing things. But at the same time, I'm still puzzled by it, just feeling like every time that I get hit, you know, I find my way in there, which at times I still try to wrap my head around. But that's all that I'm going to say about that situation. You know, I'm really happy with how the drive ended.
1: Jackson Dart was drilled on a drop back when the coverage wasn't picked up by the running back, and he went down hard. Of course, last year he saw the inside of that blue tent as well earlier on Sportsmanlike, our Chris Canty.
5: I think he's trying to avoid that being the narrative around his career, because all of a sudden now, if you're a guy that can't avoid going to the blue medical tent when it comes time to extend your contract after year 3, all of a sudden the Giants have ammunition to say, hey, we're not ready to do that because of the medical. We're not ready to do that because of the fact pattern when it comes to injury. So, and your availability. So I think that's what Dart is trying to get ahead of. I don't know that you can change that altogether by just words. It's going to have to start with changing the way that you play. Now, the hit that he took on Saturday, that ain't got nothing to do with him. That was a blown protection by Tyrone Tracy. Right. There's no way you can allow your quarterback to get hit by a second level defender with a free run. But again, Jackson Dart, in a lot of instances, has not helped himself in terms of how he's played quarterback.
1: Most observers thinking that it was a warranted trip into the blue tent over the weekend for Jackson Dart. But he says he's being singled out. ESPN Giants reporter Jordan Ronan.
6: I spoke to the league about this today. I reached out to them, and they said it was a standard medical timeout, right? And what that means is they have independent neurologists, independent medical trainers that are looking live in time, right, as it's all unfolding of what's going on. And if they see something that they believe needs to be checked out, look, you know, the call will come from upstairs to have him checked. And that kind of seems to be what happened here, because Jackson Dart laid on the ground for 3 full seconds and didn't move. So therefore, it seems that a call was made downstairs and he had to be checked. Now, Coach John Harbaugh understands his frustration, right? And we're talking about Jackson Dart here, because it is happening a lot. But he also said he's not going to be critical of the league because it's looking out for the player's health. Now, Jackson Dart might not be happy about that, but you know what one thing he is happy about is today Malik Nabers, for the first time since tearing his knee, was on the field full speed.

0: live drills, and you know, he looked maybe a little bit like a player who's coming back from a serious injury, but Malik Nabers was out there trending towards week one, said he felt fine. John Harbaugh said he looked pretty good, even though he's still not at full speed and 100% just yet. Still a step in the right direction for Jackson Dart and his favorite target.
1: John Harbaugh says he's praying that Nabers will be ready for week one. There's a buyer, there's a seller. Maybe. That's next. SportsCenter All Night continues. It's ESPN Radio.
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13: Josh Kushner and Bob Iger reportedly set to buy the Lakers for more than $12 billion.
14: Kushner and Bob Iger were involved in expansions in Las Vegas. They looked around and said, before we do this, let's call and see if the Lakers are available.
1: And the Lakers are being sold. Mark Walters selling the team. The Buss family looking to piggyback on that and sell the remaining nearly 18% that they still have. At least 5 of the 6 siblings reportedly want to. Jeannie Buss apparently pumping the brakes on that, objecting to the proposed sale. Earlier on ESPN Radio, our Amber Wilson.
15: From the outside looking in, it looks like, well, Jeannie's the one who's the governor of the team, and you can't be a governor of a team unless you have at least a 15% share of that team. So she loses her involvement in the Lakers. None of her siblings are involved in the Lakers like that, so they don't care the same way that maybe she does, because she still wants to be able to have that title, so that it becomes her against her siblings, and you can see both sides, and there's no easy way. If you're the siblings, I understand why they want to take advantage of this price tag that Mark Walters just got, because they would be making significant money. They've had this as a family business. This has been their lives for so long. But man, that gets complicated as you get older, because do your children want to deal with 17.8%? Did those kids want to, you know, when do you go ahead and make those decisions and simplify things? And if the family's already not getting along, makes sense why some of them might be in favor of trying to simplify that trust.
1: Doesn't get simple when the lawyers get involved. Back to baseball. Phillies, a 6-5 win over the Marlins. Christopher Sanchez, 6 innings, gave up a run on 8 hits, striking out 6. He's up to 11 wins at home this season. Red Sox pounding the Diamondbacks.
16: 8-1 Boston. Here's a little looping line drive. Fair ball down the left field line all the way to the corner. They're going to send the runner home, and he's going to score standing up. Willier Abreu in without a throw to the plate. Rutschman has a double and probably a big sigh of relief. And the Red Sox lead 9-1.
1: It would be an 11-1 win over Arizona. WEEI, Red Sox, Major League best 30-11 since July 1st, even with the speed bump they hit over the past week or so. They're the only team in baseball with a win percentage of .650 or better since the 1st of July. Rays edge the Orioles 7-6, snapping a 3-game losing streak and avoiding a 4-game sweep against Baltimore.
12: 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Number 4.
1: As we heard earlier on SportsCenter all night, Carson Benz throws out back-to-back runners at the plate from right field. His teammate A.J. Ewing in left saying, I want some of that action. Howie Rose, 880 ESPN New York.
17: 0-1, now the pitch. Swinging a grounder left side on through. Base hit left field. Bogart's around third. He's coming home. Ewing's throw to the plate. Head first slide. He's out. He's out. That is the third outfield assist registered by the Mets in the first 2 innings. 2 by Benz, 1 by Ewing.
12: Number 3.
1: Dodgers have struggled the past month and a half, but certainly not Monday in Denver. AM 570 LA Sports.
18: Last stretch of time. Ohtani hammers one. Deep right center. Way back and gone. Welcome back, my friends, to the show that never ends. He is unbelievable. A 2-run home run, number 29 on the season, 452 feet.
12: Number 2.
1: In Cincinnati, Reds, Cardinals come down to 1 at-bat in the 10th. 700 WLW.
19: And to the plate. Ground ball by the third baseman. Stevenson, here he comes. They're going to wave him. Here's the throw, not nearly in time, and the Reds will walk off the Cardinals in game 2. A base hit by Ellie De La Cruz. It just ate up the third baseman, Blaze Jordan, and the Reds will win it here in 10. 6-5 is the score.
12: Number 1.
1: That was Cincinnati. While in Chicago, the Cubs and White Sox also came down to one swing in the 10th. Cubs Radio Network.
20: Crow off swing. It's a high fly ball, deep right. Going back, Montgomery. He looks up. Cubs walk it off. Pete Crow Armstrong ends the game the way he started it, with a home run to right.
1: PCA now with 30 on the season, but the Cubs also saying Monday they won't have shortstop Dansby Swanson. Oblique strain, and he's out at least a month. ESPN's Jesse Rogers in Chicago.
21: They're hoping it's closer to 4 weeks, but you really have to be careful with those oblique injuries. They can linger, so I think they'll be cautious. Get him ready for the playoffs is kind of what they're thinking. As far as overcoming it, they have the depth to do it. It's the one area of the team they're okay in, not necessarily another starting shortstop, of course, but Nico Hoerner, who played that position in college, will slide over from second base. Pedro Ramirez, who's a good-looking rookie, will get full-time reps at second with Nico at short. And they even have another guy coming back from injury.

0: Matt Shaw. He's due back very soon, so they can cover the loss. Having said that, Dansby Swanson's a perennial Gold Glove contender and two-time winner, so there'll be little things that I think they'll miss. But in terms of the big picture, I think they'll be okay down the stretch here. The hope, though, is to get him back for the playoffs.
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5: The pitch. Fly ball, deep right field, way back and right. Gone! Or did Kevin McGonigal need that?
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3: 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It's never easy when you're dealing with family, is it? That's straight ahead, SportsCenter All Night. But it's been a rough month and a half for the Dodgers. We're just halfway through the month, and after dropping 3 of 4 to the Brewers over the weekend at home, Dodgers already dropping 4 series in the month of August. And we heard manager Dave Roberts calling out the club on Sunday.
8: This has been, you know, 4, 5, 6 weeks of below average production from our offense. It's the truth. And I just think that we just haven't played clean baseball for quite some time, and that speaks to the defense.
3: Dave Roberts opening up candidly. Monday, Dodgers opening up a series in Denver and opening up the offense. Max Muncy, a 3-run shot in the third, and then in the fifth.
9: He swings and hits a drive deep left center field. This ball heading back to the wall. It is gone. Over the wall, a home run for Ohtani. Home run number 28. An opposite field shot. And Shohei comes across, touches home plate. He has done it again.
3: There's number 28 on the air, but not where he'd stop.
9: That stretch of time. Ohtani hammers one. Deep right center. Way back and gone. Welcome back, my friends, to the show that never ends. He is unbelievable. A 2-run home run, number 29 on the season, 452 feet.
3: Emerson Lake and Palmer reference from Tim Neverett. AM 570 LA Sports. Dodgers, an 11-5 win over the Rockies. Ohtani, 4-for-5, 3 RBI, the 2 home runs. He now has 29 on the season. Second multi-homer game this season. He has 19 career homers against the Rockies, his most against any National League opponent in his career. Dodgers, 1 through 4 hitters, combining for 12 hits, their most in a game this season. Dodgers get the win after manager Dave Roberts had expressed his frustration on Sunday. ESPN analyst Eduardo Perez.
10: We saw last year how Dave Roberts was able to manage and get hit the championship for that team. They've got talent. They've got big names. They've got big name starters as well. Blake Snell going today, dominating against Colorado in Colorado. But the way he manages in the postseason is completely different than the way he manages during the regular season. And right now, he doesn't trust his bullpen much. He's looking at it. He understands that his starters are his strength. So what does he do in the postseason? Those starters, some of them, will become relievers. And those guys will be pitching in high-leverage situations. So don't expect the same guys, the usual suspects that we see during the regular season. Have control of those high-leverage innings come postseason as long as Dave Roberts is pushing the buttons.
3: Dodgers with the 11-5 win in Colorado over the Rockies. Colorado scoring 3 in the ninth, but it's their 15th game this season, allowing 10 runs or more, second most in the National League behind the Nationals. To Chicago at Wrigley, Cubs would be on the scoreboard first. in the bottom of the first.
9: First pitch, hit high in the air, deep right. This may go. Gone! Leadoff home run for Pete Crow Armstrong. And the Cubs strike first. He took Luis Castillo deep to straight right. 1-0 Cubs here in the first.
3: Cubs in front early, but by the ninth, it would be a 5-5 game. So on to the 10th. Specifically, the bottom of the 10th.
9: Crow Armstrong, it's a high fly ball, deep right. Going back, Montgomery, he looks up. Cubs walk it off! Pete Crow Armstrong ends the game the way he started it, with a home run to right.
3: Cubs Radio Network, 7-5, the final in 10. The Cubs' 12th walk-off win this season. That's a major league best, the team's second most in a season in the last 50 years. PCA, 4-for-5, 2 homers. He now has 30 on the season. Drove in 3 of the Cubs' 7 runs on Monday, including that walk-off homer in the 10th. First walk-off homer of his career. He's the first player with a leadoff homer and a walk-off homer in the same game since Chris Young did it for Arizona in 2010. In New York, Mets hosting the Padres. San Diego with some scoring chances right away in the top of the first. But let's emphasize they were scoring chances.
2: The 0-1 on the way. Swing and another looper, shallow right center. That's going to fall for a base hit. Cronenworth held up initially. Rounds third, he's coming to the plate. The throw is there in plenty of time. And Cronenworth is tagged out as he tried to leap over the Mets catcher, Francisco Alvarez. That's not a great send by the third base coach, Bob Henley. Just got his runner thrown out of the plate by a wide margin.
11: Well, they're coming in from Cleveland. I guess it wasn't a long enough flight to go back to the tape from this weekend where you saw the Nationals running on bench, get thrown out of the plate. That's easy pickings. That's not even a hard one.
2: 0-2 to France, line to right. That's a base hit, charged by Bench. Here comes Machado to the plate. The throw by Bench on one hop, two hop. He's out of the plate. Bench does it again. 4 straight hits against Nolan McClain. And thanks to Carson Bench, the Padres don't score. Carson Bench throws out first Cronenworth and then Machado.
3: 4 hits in the first inning for the Padres. No runs scored. 880 ESPN New York. Mets scoring 2 in the bottom of the first. The defense would actually keep it that way.
2: 0-1, now the pitch. Swinging a grounder left side on through. Base hit left field. Bogart's around third. He's coming home. Ewing's throw to the plate. Head first slide. He's out. He's out. That is the third outfield assist registered by the Mets in the first 2 innings. 2 by Bench. 1 by Ewing.
3: Last team to have 3 outfield assists to home was the Blue Jays in 2010. Mets with a 2-1 win over the Padres as they hang on for the win, defense keeping them in this game, and the Mets get the 1-run victory. SportsCenter All Night, ESPN Radio.
12: Josh Kushner and Bob Iger reportedly set to buy the Lakers for more than $12 billion.
13: Kushner and Bob Iger were involved in expansions in Las Vegas. They looked around and said, before we do this, let's call and see if the Lakers are available.
3: It was last week we learned the Lakers were being sold to Bob Iger and Josh Kushner by Mark Walter, who himself had just bought the franchise last year. Then Monday, ESPN's Shams Charania reporting the Buss family voting to sell their remaining shares to Kushner and Iger as well, at the same $12.5 billion valuation that Walter agreed to last week. But not all that cut and dry. Lakers Governor Jeannie Buss, one of the Buss siblings, is contesting the vote by her siblings to sell that remaining nearly 18% of the Lakers. ESPN's Ramona Shelburne.
14: This has really been a family drama since Dr. Buss passed away in 2013. In 2017, there was a court order after the older brothers, that's Johnny and Jimmy, tried to stage a coup to get Jeannie out as the controlling owner and take control of the family trust. There's a court order that said there's 3 new trustees, and it's Janie, that's the sister, that's her younger sister, and Joey, who is one of the younger brothers. And that order says you can't sell the team without the approval of all 3 of those. And she's the head of the board of directors, and so her lawyer today has invoked that order. Now, from what I can tell you, 3 of these siblings got fired back in November, and they were not happy about it. There was a vote about three, four months ago, I heard in April, and they only had three votes at that point. But after the sale that Mark Walter did with Josh Kushner and with Bob Iger last week, this had already been kind of discussed on the table. They got two more votes, and now they have five. And so they believe that they are allowed to sell even without her because of what's called a tag-along provision that was part of the sale to Mark Walter, which is, hey, if Mark Walter ever sells, we can tag along with whatever valuation he gets. So he got 12.5. We're deciding to tag along with that sale, and they believe they have the votes to do that. And so guess where this ends up? Amongst the lawyers and in court, and it's really just over the 17.8% that the Buss family controls. But the most important part of that 17.8% is that she has control and the controlling ownership of the Lakers for the next 4 years as part of her agreement with Mark Walter. So that's really what's on the table here.
3: So really at stake is the controlling ownership of the Lakers. Jeannie Buss would no longer have the needed ownership percentage to remain governor of the team. If the transaction goes through, you must own at least 15% of a franchise in order to be the team governor. Jeannie Buss had an agreement with Mark Walter when he first bought the team that she would remain as the controlling owner through 2030. Bob Iger had said last week, telling the California Post, that he intended to honor that agreement with Buss, adding, quote, if something changes, then it changes. Iger had met with Buss last week. The two discussed the transition from Walter, according to sources. Speaking of L.A., there's the Clippers and the investigation into how all this money went to Kawhi Leonard, since it wasn't a payroll thing. Sources telling ESPN the NBA finding no evidence showing that owner Steve Ballmer funneled money through team sponsors to pay Leonard in order to circumvent the salary cap. ESPN reporter Baxter Holmes.
15: One of the things that our sources are telling us that the NBA is looking at is the nature of the introductions that the Los Angeles Clippers helped facilitate between Kawhi Leonard's camp and various team sponsors. Now, the Clippers have been upfront and adamant ever since this began that their introductions have been above board, that it's standard practice around the league. And so other sources that we've talked to have told us that if the crux of the NBA's case is focusing on the introductions and not specifically hard evidence of salary cap circumvention, that they didn't expect that this would be a case that could survive arbitration. That is the next step in a potential process towards a resolution in this matter. I think there's two important dates to keep in mind. In mid-September, there's going to be an NBA Board of Governors meeting, and I think that that will serve as kind of an inflection point as to we might have some clarity by then. If not by then potentially by the end of the month at the very least, when media day and training camps are set to begin for the coming season.
3: Clippers investigation continues from the NBA to the WNBA. And on Monday, we see the Valkyries with an 8-point win over the Wings, 78-70. The Valkyries with the win clinch a playoff spot. They're the third team to clinch a playoff spot this season, joining the Lynx and the Aces. Valkyries, the first expansion team in WNBA history to clinch a playoff spot in their first two seasons. They have six straight wins overall, outscoring opponents by 80 points. An average of over 13 points per game, their best over any six-game span in franchise history. ESPN analyst Monica McNutt.
16: This defense is no joke. The numbers that they're holding teams to. Their head coach, Natalie Nicasse, won championships under Becky Hammon with the Las Vegas Aces. And during her time with the Aces, which are a well-oiled machine in the WNBA, she sort of led the charge in terms of that defense. And so she's brought a lot of those principles to Golden State, where the Valkyries take so much pride in moving on a string, creating deflections, scoring off turnovers, and playing with physicality. Gabby Williams was their all-star selection this year, but she's someone who's often in conversation for Defensive Player of the Year, as she is again this year, or all defensive teams. And so they've just got a group that has absolutely leaned into their identity. It's fine if the other team scores a whole lot of points before they see us, because what we're going to do is shut the water off.
3: Valkyries are the fourth franchise in WNBA history to clinch a playoff spot in each of their first two seasons, joining the Houston Comets, Charlotte Sting, Phoenix Mercury. All of them did so in the late 90s in the first two WNBA seasons. Monica McNutt mentioning Gabby Williams. She finished with 23.7 rebounds, and 3 assists, her 6th 20-point game this season. The Wings, meanwhile, their 5th loss over their last 6 games. Paige Becker's 21 points in the loss for Dallas. Speaking of Dallas, it may have been the only option. That's next. SportsCenter All Night continues. It's ESPN Radio.
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2: This is as good as Dallas has looked in a while.
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4: I truly believe that if someone said to them, if you make this trade, it guarantees that you'll win the Super Bowl, they would make the trade.
1: Cowboys agreeing to a one-year deal with veteran pass rusher Von Miller over the weekend. Jerry Jones saying on Monday he remains willing to make other moves to make improvements to the roster if the opportunity presents itself. As for Miller, he returns to his native Dallas to join the Cowboys, although ESPN Cowboys reporter Todd Archer saying it may have been his only option.
5: Yeah, it was something they talked about before training camp, but it never really got really going until training camp started. It's funny, I just got off the phone with DeMarcus Ware a little bit ago, and he was telling me in his conversations with Vaughn, he said the only team that has really reached out to him in this process is the Cowboys. And, you know, he was kind of willing into the existence here by posting pictures of him on social media and stuff like that. And yesterday it finally come down. It always felt like, just from talking to people in the organization, it was going to be a when it was going to happen, not an if. And now he's going to be coming out here today. Probably won't do anything tomorrow in practice, obviously against the Saints. But he's a guy that the Cowboys really need to help their pass rush, for sure.
1: As for what he brings to Dallas, earlier on ESPN Radio, our Freddie Coleman.
6: Now, for the first time since you traded with you-know-who last year, You got a guy that can close down that gap and get to that quarterback. Von Miller can still do that even at his age. Even though he's about to play his 15th season, he can still come off that corner with that burst that he does not have to play a lot of snaps to get there. You're not asking to go in there and stop the run or be a run stuffer. You're saying on obvious passing downs, Von Miller, see quarterback, go get the quarterback.
7: Von Miller had 9 sacks last season. The Cowboys' defense had 9 sacks on third down as a unit.
8: Ooh.
7: So, no, he is not going to be a guy that breaks the sack record. But 9 sacks in only 246 pass rushes is pretty darn good. And so for a unit that is vastly improved, for the opportunity to have this guy in a clear and obvious pass rush situation 10 times a game, 12 times a game, is going to be a massive deal. I think it's situationally a good addition. If we fast forward to December and you tell Cowboys fans, hey, Von Miller's got 10 sacks, that means the Cowboys are more than likely a top half defense.
8: Yeah.
7: He's played in situational football and they're probably going to be a playoff team. And so I think that this is something that not only will in those moments give him the chance to either win one-on-ones or maybe attract a little of attention, but also, in the division last year, those two young pass rushers now can tap into him about some of those divisional opponents, both scheme and individual talent.
1: ESPN analyst Dan Orlovsky as the Cowboys add to their defense. SportsCenter All Night, ESPN Radio. Colts adding to their offense. They come to terms with veteran wide receiver Keenan Allen, a 34-year-old, getting a one-year deal worth just over $8.3 million. If all works out, the move allowing Allen to reconnect with Colts coach Shane Steichen, who spent a number of years as the Chargers offensive coordinator while Keenan Allen was the top receiver there. The two have stayed in touch over the years. Kellen Moore going into year two with the Saints, doing some reshaping of the roster there for a team that dropped 11 games last year. As for a potential turnaround this season, earlier on ESPN Radio on the Golics,
9: the Saints are having a bit of a glow up, right? And you have to put the fact of that's a division where, unlike the NFC North, the NFC South, every team had a losing record. Every team. So that's a little easier of a division to go worst to first. I like the direction they're going.
10: Well, that's the thing I thought of with them, and the reason why I might even be inclined to think of them more is because you could almost win the NFC South by accident. Like, so much of this, unfortunately, is going to be governed by the strange voodoo in this division. And, Lord, it's already started. The minute I try and get excited about the Saints, we get the news that we got over the weekend. We've talked so glowingly about so many of the good things going on with rookies. Jordan Tyson, hamstring, already a conversation that's come up during Saints training camp last week. It was the biggest issue with him at the end of his college career. He missed the end of the 2024 season where ASU made the playoff run. Last year, spends the bulk of last season along with his quarterback, Sam Leavitt, on the shelf for the Sun Devils and gets drafted off that belief that when he was healthy, I think he was better than Carnell Tate. I think he was the best wide receiver south of Jeremiah Smith in college football last year.
1: 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Here on ESPN Radio. Right now, SportsCenter all night.
8: The AP has released their top 25.
11: You have 9 Southeastern Conference teams that are ranked in the top 25. Combined, 0 first place votes.
12: I think the committee reads these rankings and gives a pass.
1: Ohio State and Oregon 1-2 in the AP top 25. The Big Ten Conference has the top 2 teams in the preseason rankings for the first time in 65 years, second time ever. Ohio State receiving 40 first place votes, Oregon getting 14. Ohio State goes in ranked number 1 for the 9th time. ESPN analyst Harry Lyles.
13: Usually we see at least one team fall out of the top 10 of the preseason poll. But when we look at this Ohio State team, they lost about 5 to 7 guys that are going to start in week 1, by the way, this upcoming NFL season. So you might see some regression there. But I do think when you talk about an Ohio State team, they're probably 1 of 3, 4, or 5 teams in college football that reloads. They do not rebuild. And so from that perspective, I think defensively, they're going to be fine. Offensively, they have the second most valuable thing actually in college football, because the most valuable thing is having an NIL fund. The second is continuity. You need that NIL fund to fund your continuity. They have that with Julian Sand. He was a Heisman finalist last year. Completion percentage is 77%, but the continuity that offense is going to have under new offensive coordinator Arthur Smith, I think they're going to take it to another level this year.
14: No surprise, though, that the Big Ten has taken over the top spot. That conference has won the last 3 championships. Defending champs Indiana, they're at number 6. Harry, are they being slept on this season?
13: Christine, I do think we're doing a little bit of logo watching still with Indiana, which seems crazy to say after they just went 16-0 and won a national championship, something I never thought I was going to see in my lifetime. But when we look at the recipe for this Indiana team, a lot of this is built on what Kurt Cignetti calls his organization. It's a coaching staff that's been with him since at least 2019 that was built on a lot of JMU transfers. I love the transfer class that they have this year. If you want to start the quarterback position, Josh Hoover coming in from TCU, he is a more proven and more experienced product than Fernando Mendoza was at this time last year. And then at the receiver position, they developed Charlie Becker, who really broke out during the playoff. They brought in Nick Marsh. You've got Tobro Richard at the running back position. And then because of this court ruling in Colorado that brought the injunction for the class of 2022, you now get a 5th year of eligibility. They're bringing back Stephen Daly and Clelin Allen on the defensive line. So this line for this defense, which was already reloaded through the portal, is even more stacked now.
1: Last time Big Ten had number 1 and number 2 in the preseason was 1961. Ohio State and Oregon, the top 2. Georgia at number 3. Notre Dame at number 4. They did get 6 first-place votes. Texas coming in at number 5. Have the Dodgers turned it around? That's next. SportsCenter all night. It's ESPN Radio.
15: Hey, this is Rich Eisen. 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And it's the Jaguars preview of their season and 4 downs. 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
1: Valkyries hold off Dallas. They clinch a playoff berth in the WNBA for a second straight year. Buss family looking to sell their nearly 18% of the Lakers. But Jeannie Buss says, hold on. She's not in favor of that. Cubs get two home runs from PCA, including a walk-off shot in the 10th. Dodgers, who lost 3-4 at home to Milwaukee over the weekend, Monday in Denver, turn things around.
28: That stretch of time. Ohtani hammers one. Deep right center. Way back and gone. Welcome back, my friends, to the show that never ends. He is unbelievable. A two-run home run, number 29 on the season, 452 feet.
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28: 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A two-run home run, number 29 on the season.

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1: It's striking out five. At the back end, though, Colorado scoring three of the five runs in the ninth inning. Diaz giving up three runs on four hits in that ninth inning. ESPN analyst Doug Glanville.
2: No question it's the bullpen. I mean, they're struggling right now to figure it out, partly because Edwin Diaz, their big acquisition this offseason, has not been able to close the door. He's blown a couple of saves, actually three saves out of the last four. And so what ends up happening is you think your closer comes back from injury, it will settle the bullpen. It's actually done the opposite. It's put people in different roles, and Tanner Scott had done a nice job. So now it's a little bit disorienting. So now where the concern level is not as high is because in the postseason it's a different element. And they proved last year without a steady bullpen, they were able to use starters to be in the bullpen. And that worked out fine. They won the World Series.
1: Blake Snell allowing one run, bullpen giving up the other four. In Pittsburgh, Pirates hosting the Tigers.
3: The pitch. Fly ball, deep right field, way back and right. Gone! Oh, did Kevin McGonigal need that? He got a pitch over the middle of the plate after that challenge ball one, and he did not miss the cutter. Two-run shot. 13th home run of the year and a 4-0 lead for the Tigers.
1: 97-1, the ticket, 4-0 there. The Tigers go on to an 8-5 win over the Pirates in Pittsburgh. Detroit snapping a three-game losing streak, tied with Baltimore and Texas for the final American League wild card spot. Kevin McGonigal, the two-run home run, leads all rookies in hits and runs this season.
4: We didn't give up on ourselves, and I feel like, you know, a lot of people have, you know, gave up on us. And, you know, I think that just pushed us to get better each day. And, you know, losing Scoob was, a big deal for us. But, you know, that doesn't change the fact that we go to work every day and play hard and, you know, play as a team. And I think we're doing a really good job at that. And I think that's what's keeping us in the swing of things.
5: It felt like so much that talk around the trade deadline was sort of wearing on the team. And then once it happened, whether he stayed or he left, at least you knew what you had going the rest of the way. Was there any sense of freedom in that moment once everything played itself out?
4: I wouldn't say that. I think we did a good job at, during the trade talks and stuff like that. We kept that out of the clubhouse and just stayed focused on what we had to do. We went on a little tough stretch during that time, but I don't think that was the case that, caused, the tough stretch. I think we did a good job of keeping that out of the clubhouse and just playing ball.
1: Tigers with the win in Pittsburgh on Monday. 14 hits, 12 of them were singles. They left 13 on base, most tied for most in a game this season. But, yes, they remain in contention in the division, and they're in contention for a wild card spot in the American League. ESPN analyst Eduardo Perez.
6: They're believing in themselves, and you look at the numbers, and the numbers do not lie. Plus 86 run differential for the Detroit Tigers. They played decent defense. They're also pitching really well. And when they lost Mize, they added Jackson Jobe from the IL. A really premium arm. They look into that clubhouse. They have a bullpen that can pitch, and they have a starting rotation that can throw strikes. But most importantly, they also have an offense that they do believe in. And with the leadership of Dylan Dinger behind the plate, it's a pretty darn complete team with a couple flaws, but still good enough to be able to beat out the others.
1: And they beat the Pirates on Monday in Pittsburgh. Pirates falling to 11-19 since the All-Star break, fourth worst record in baseball over that span. Pirates also pushing back the start of Paul Skenes from this past weekend to midweek this week. ESPN MLB insider Jeff Passan.
7: The Pittsburgh Pirates insist that he is not hurt right now. And you can only take them at what they say there. When you look at the numbers, though, the dip in Paul Skenes' fastball velocity over the last couple of years has been precipitous. And that he did not throw a pitch over 96 miles an hour in his last start, there's some cause for alarm. Now, this could be a multitude of things, guys. He might be hurt. That's always within the realm of possibility. He might also just be worn down. Paul Skenes started training toward actual game pitching earlier than he typically does because of the World Baseball Classic. And so there's that. This could be something as simple as a mechanical fix. And I say simple, tongue firmly planted in cheek, because fixing your mechanics in the middle

0: the season is something that is done with great trepidation and something done with immense difficulty.
1: Jeff Passan earlier on the Golics here on ESPN Radio. Twins double up the Braves 4-2. Josh Bell from Minnesota, 2 RBI, 20th straight game reaching base safely. Second longest active streak in baseball behind Bryce Harper. Reds and Cardinals played 2 in Cincinnati. St. Louis taking the opener 2-1. Elly De La Cruz in the loss 0-4 with 4 strikeouts, meaning he was hitless in his last 16 plate appearances. As for the second game of the doubleheader, Cincinnati ties things up with a solo home run in the ninth.
2: Strzelecki's 1-0. Myers swings, high drive, deep left field. Back goes Fermin. He's out of room. There it goes. It's gone. A pinch hit home run has tied this game at 5 off the bat of Dane Myers.
1: And that would send it to the 10th inning. Elly De La Cruz 0-4 with 4 strikeouts in game 1.
3: And to the plate. Ground ball by the third baseman, Stevenson. Here he comes. They're going to wave him. Here's the throw. Not nearly in time, and the Reds will walk off the Cardinals in game 2. A base hit by Elly De La Cruz. It just ate up the third baseman, Blaze Jordan, and the Reds will win it here in 10. 6-5 is the score.
1: 700 WLW, ninth win in extra innings this season, tied for the second most in baseball behind the Cubs. Elly De La Cruz with the walk-off double, his first career walk-off hit. SportsCenter All Night, ESPN Radio.
4: The AP has released their top 25.
5: You have 9 Southeastern Conference teams that are ranked in the top 25. Combined, 0 first-place votes.
6: I think the committee reads these rankings and gives a pass.
1: Ohio State, Oregon at the top of the AP poll, the preseason poll that came out on Monday. Georgia, Notre Dame, Texas rounding out the top 5. Number 6, Indiana. 8 first place votes, but they're ranked 6th in the preseason poll, the defending national champions. ESPN analyst Greg McElroy.
7: It's Houston. I mean, they're coming in at 23. They had a great year last year, but if you look at the computers, S&P Plus, a few others, they're kind of in the mid-30s. And that 13-spot gap is the widest in the top 25 in either direction. Look, 10-3 last year was amazing, but they were 6-1 in games decided by 8 points or fewer. 4 of those 10 wins came by exactly 3 points. They outscored their opponents by 81 points across 13 games, which is a 6-point average margin attached to a 10-win record. So they didn't necessarily dominate anybody. It's a team that kind of kept finding a way in the last 90 seconds, 2 minutes, 3 minutes of the game. So while I have a tremendous amount of respect for Houston, I can't quite have them in front of the teams that sit right behind them, like a Clemson or a Florida or some of the teams that could rally up and maybe flip their fortune this year after a down year the year ago.
8: All right, so Houston is punching above their weight class. Who deserves to be a little bit higher?
7: I'm going to go with the Florida Gators. They're unranked right now, and they got 51 points in the poll. And I know John Summerall, the new coach, is counting every single one of those. They're 27th, to be exact. They're probably a top 20 roster. And if you look at what John Summerall's accomplished in his career, he went 9-5 and then 10-2 at Tulane. He's walked into a program and has done an amazing job at his previous spot prior to Tulane. That was Troy. And while Florida has had 4 losing seasons in the last 5 years, the roster doesn't reflect below average quality. Talent has not been the problem. It's been about an offensive identity. They didn't execute very well. They turned the ball over too much. So while, yes, I understand there's questions about quarterback, there's questions about the defense, I think they're going to be in a good spot, though, by season's end, because I think Summerall is exactly what Florida needs to kind of get them back on track and winning and contending for championships again.
8: What do you think is the biggest surprise from the AP poll?
7: Well, it's just amazing. It's a perfect illustration of what people think right now in college football. The SEC has 9 teams in the top 25. That's more than any other conference in America. And collectively, amongst those 9 teams, the SEC got a grand total of 0 first place votes. Not one ballot of the 60 plus ballots has a SEC team winning a national championship. 62 of those 69 first place votes went to the Big Ten, with Ohio State, Oregon, and Indiana collecting the lion's share there, while Notre Dame got 1, Miami got 1. So it's been a reflection of where things are right now in college football. People think the Big Ten is the very best at the tip top of the sport, but the SEC is deeper and has more quality 1 through 16. The AP poll perfectly reflected that, but to think there wasn't one voter that thought Texas or Georgia is going to win the national championship was a pretty significant surprise.
1: Defending national champion Hoosiers starting at number 6. Earlier on ESPN Radio, Ian Fitzsimmons.
9: Don't doubt Cignetti. What's he doing at 6? He got two stud defensive ends from last year's squad back, who, you know, because of the ruling in Colorado.
10: I don't think he's that crazy. He doesn't have his Heisman Trophy winner at the helm.
9: Yeah. So what does he do? Go get one of the best quarterbacks in the portal in Josh Hoover. And who was Fernando Mendoza at the start of last year? Nobody even knew who the hell Fernando Mendoza was.
10: They also weren't ranked 6th last year.
9: Cal Bear fans didn't know who Fernando Mendoza was.
10: That's
9: right?
10: True.
9: So, I mean, you go get Josh Hoover, who he's got to cut down on the INTs coming out of TCU, but they did well in the portal and they got a lot of talent coming back. I'm not doubting Cignetti. Anybody else can doubt him all you want, but they're going to make another run in the CFP. They're a staple right now to me in college football. Hell, he's got the best record in all of football over the last 2 years at 27-2. I ain't doubting that guy.
1: Preseason poll with a couple of Big Ten teams at the top. Indiana at number 6. SportsCenter all night, ESPN Radio. To the NFL. Week 1 of the preseason, seeing a number of storylines, one of which came from the Giants game with quarterback Jackson Dart again seeing the inside of the blue medical tent, which puzzled him a bit.
11: As far as the blue tent, like I really respect the rules and the thought behind, you know, the NFL has of keeping players healthy and reviewing things. But at the same time, I'm still puzzled by it, just feeling like every time that I get hit, you know, I find my way in there, which at times I still try to wrap my head around. But that's all that I'm going to say about that situation. You know, I'm really happy with how the drive ended.
1: Jackson Dart was drilled on a drop back when the coverage wasn't picked up by the running back, and he went down hard. Of course, last year he saw the inside of that blue tent as well earlier on Sportsman, like our Chris Canty.
12: I think he's trying to avoid that being the narrative around his career, because all of a sudden now, if you're a guy that can't avoid going to the blue medical tent when it comes time to extend your contract after year 3, all of a sudden the Giants have ammunition to say, hey, we're not ready to do that because of the medical. We're not ready to do that because of the fact pattern when it comes to injury. So, and your availability. So I think that's what Dart is trying to get ahead of. I don't know that you can change that altogether by just words. It's going to have to start with changing the way that you play. Now, the hit that he took on Saturday, that ain't got nothing to do with him. That was a blown protection by Tyrone Tracy. Right. There's no way you can allow your quarterback to get hit by a second level defender with a free run. But again, Jackson Dart, in a lot of instances, has not helped himself in terms of how he's played quarterback.
1: Most observers thinking that it was a warranted trip into the blue tent over the weekend for Jackson Dart. But he says he's being singled out. ESPN Giants reporter Jordan Ronan.
13: I spoke to the league about this today. I reached out to them, and they said it was a standard medical timeout, right? And what that means is they have independent neurologists, independent medical trainers that are looking live in time, right, as it's all unfolding of what's going on. And if they see something that they believe needs to be checked out, look, you know, the call will come from upstairs to have him checked. And that kind of seems to be what happened here, because Jackson Dart laid on the ground for 3 full seconds and didn't move. So therefore, it seems that a call was made downstairs and he had to be checked. Now, Coach John Harbaugh understands his frustration, right? And we're talking about Jackson Dart here, because it is happening a lot. But he also said he's not going to be critical of the league because it's looking out for the player's health. Now, Jackson Dart might not be happy about that, but you know what one thing he is happy about is today, Malik Nabers, for the first time since tearing his knee, was on the field, full speed, live drills. And, you know, he looked maybe a little bit like a player who's coming back from a serious injury, but Malik Nabers was out there trending towards week 1, said he felt fine. John Harbaugh said he looked pretty good, even though he's still not at full speed and 100% just yet. Still, a step in the right direction for Jackson Dart and his favorite target.
1: John Harbaugh says he's praying that Nabers will be ready for week 1. There's a buyer. There's a seller. Maybe. That's next. SportsCenter All Night continues. It's ESPN Radio.
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15: Josh Kushner and Bob Iger reportedly set to buy the Lakers for more than $12 billion.
25: Kushner and Bob Iger were involved in expansions in Las Vegas. They looked around and said, before we do this, let's call and see if the Lakers are available.
1: And the Lakers are being sold. Mark Walters selling the team. The Buss family looking to piggyback on that and sell the remaining nearly 18% that they still have. At least five of the six siblings reportedly want to. Jeannie Buss apparently pumping the brakes on that, objecting to the proposed sale. Earlier on ESPN Radio, our Amber Wilson.
10: From the outside looking in, it looks like, well, Jeannie's the one who's the governor of the team, and you can't be a governor of a team unless you have at least a 15% share of that team. So she loses her involvement in the Lakers. None of her siblings are involved in the Lakers like that, so they don't care the same way that maybe she does, because she still wants to be able to have that title, so then it becomes her against her siblings, and you can see both sides, and there's no easy way. If you're the siblings, I understand why they want to take advantage of this price tag that Mark Walters just got, because they would be making significant money. They've had this as a family business. This has been their lives for so long. But man, that gets complicated as you get older, because do your children want to deal with 17.8%? Did those kids want to, you know, when do you go ahead and make those decisions and simplify things? And if the family's already not getting along, makes sense why some of them might be in favor of trying to simplify that trust.
1: Doesn't get simple when the lawyers get involved. Back to baseball. Phillies, a 6-5 win over the Marlins. Christopher Sanchez, six innings, gave up a run on eight hits, striking out six. He's up to 11 wins at home this season. Red Sox pounding the Diamondbacks.
0: 8-1 Boston. Here's a little looping line drive. Fair ball down the left field line all the way to the corner. They're going to send the runner home, and he's going to score standing up. Willier Abreu in without a throw to the plate. Rutschman has a double and probably a big sigh of relief. And the Red Sox lead 9-1.
1: It would be an 11-1 win over Arizona. WEEI, Red Sox, Major League best 30-11 since July 1st, even with the speed bump they hit over the past week or so. They're the only team in baseball with a win percentage of .650 or better since the 1st of July. Rays edge the Orioles 7-6, snapping a three-game losing streak and avoiding a four-game sweep against Baltimore.
2: 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Number four.
1: As we heard earlier on SportsCenter all night, Carson Benj throws out back-to-back runners at the plate from right field. His teammate A.J. Ewing in left saying, I want some of that action. Howie Rose, 880 ESPN New York.
3: 0-1, now the pitch. Swinging a grounder left side on through. Base hit left field. Bogart's around third. He's coming home. Ewing throws the plate. Head first slide. He's out. He's out. That is the third outfield assist registered by the Mets in the first two innings. Two by Benj. One by Ewing.
2: Number three.
1: Dodgers have struggled the past month and a half, but certainly not Monday in Denver. AM 570 LA Sports.
3: Last stretch of time. Ohtani hammers one. Deep right center. Way back and gone. Welcome back, my friends, to the show that never ends. He is unbelievable. A two-run home run, number 29 on the season, 452 feet.
2: Number two.
1: In Cincinnati, Reds, Cardinals come down to one at-bat in the 10th. 700 WLW.
4: And to the plate. Ground ball by the third baseman. Stevenson, here he comes. They're going to wave him. Here's the throw, not nearly in time, and the Reds will walk off the Cardinals in game two. A base hit by Ellie De La Cruz. It just ate up the third baseman, Blaze Jordan, and the Reds will win it here in 10. 6-5 is the score.
2: Number one.
1: That was Cincinnati. While in Chicago, the Cubs and White Sox also came down to one swing in the 10th. Cubs Radio Network.
3: Crowoffson, it's a high fly ball, deep right. Going back, Montgomery, he looks up. Cubs walk it off. Pete Crowoffson ends the game the way he started it, with a home run to right.
1: PCA now with 30 on the season, but the Cubs also saying Monday they won't have shortstop Dansby Swanson. Oblique strain, and he's out at least a month. ESPN's Jesse Rogers in Chicago.
5: They're hoping it's closer to 4 weeks, but you really have to be careful with those oblique injuries. They can linger, so I think they'll be cautious. Get him ready for the playoffs is kind of what they're thinking. As far as overcoming it, they have the depth to do it. It's the one area of the team they're okay in. not necessarily another starting shortstop, of course, but Nico Hoerner, who played that position in college, will slide over from second base. Pedro Ramirez, who's a good-looking rookie, will get full-time reps at second with Nico at short. And they even have another guy coming back from injury, Matt Shaw. He's due back very soon. So they can cover the loss. Having said that, Dansby Swanson is a perennial Gold Glove contender and two-time winner. So there'll be little things that I think they'll miss. But in terms of the big picture, I think they'll be okay down the stretch here. The hope, though, is to get him back for the playoffs.
1: Cubs at the top of the NL wildcard standings. SportsCenter All Night continues. It's ESPN Radio.
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35: The pitch. Fly ball, deep right field, way back and right, gone! Oh, did Kevin McGonigal need that?
6: College football's AP poll has been released.
36: When you look at Texas on paper, I don't know how you can't think this team is number one or number two in the country.
6: Plus, we have all the latest from NFL training camps.
37: He's not going to play 60 plays a game. That's not what we're looking for. But he's going to get the snaps that he gets, and he's going to make us better. And hopefully we are playing a lot of games with the lead. And he, along with those other guys I mentioned in that room, will go out there and hunt the O.
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1: 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It's never easy when you're dealing with family, is it? That's straight ahead, SportsCenter All Night. But it's been a rough month and a half for the Dodgers. We're just halfway through the month, and after dropping 3 of 4 to the Brewers over the weekend at home, Dodgers all

0: already dropping four series in the month of August. And we heard manager Dave Roberts calling out the club on Sunday.
1: This has been, you know, 4, 5, 6 weeks of below average production from our offense. It's the truth. And I just think that we just haven't played clean baseball for quite some time. And that speaks to the defense.
0: Dave Roberts opening up candidly. Monday, Dodgers opening up a series in Denver and opening up the offense. Max Muncy, a 3-run shot in the third, and then in the fifth.
2: He swings and hits a drive deep left center field. This ball heading back to the wall. It is gone. Over the wall, a home run for Ohtani. Home run number 28. An opposite field shot. And Shohei comes across, touches home plate. He has done it again.
0: There's number 28 on the air, but not where he'd stop.
2: That stretch of time. Ohtani hammers one. Deep right center. Way back and gone. Welcome back, my friends, to the show that never ends. He is unbelievable. A 2-run home run, number 29 on the season, 452 feet.
0: Emerson Lake and Palmer reference from Tim Neverett. AM 570 LA Sports. Dodgers, an 11-5 win over the Rockies. Ohtani, 4-for-5, 3 RBI, the 2 home runs. He now has 29 on the season. Second multi-homer game this season. His 19 career homers against the Rockies, his most against any National League opponent in his career. Dodgers, 1 through 4 hitters combining for 12 hits, their most in a game this season. Dodgers get the win after manager Dave Roberts had expressed his frustration on Sunday. ESPN analyst Eduardo Perez.
3: We saw last year how Dave Roberts was able to manage and get hit the championship for that team. They've got talent. They've got big names. They've got big name starters as well. Blake Snell going today, dominating against Colorado in Colorado. But the way he manages in the postseason is completely different than the way he manages during the regular season. And right now, he doesn't trust his bullpen much. He's looking at it. He understands that his starters are his strength. So what does he do in the postseason? Those starters, some of them, will become relievers. And those guys will be pitching in high-leverage situations. So don't expect the same guys, the usual suspects that we see during the regular season. Have control of those high-leverage innings come postseason as long as Dave Roberts is pushing the buttons.
0: Dodgers with the 11-5 win in Colorado over the Rockies. Colorado scoring 3 in the ninth, but it's their 15th game this season, allowing 10 runs or more, second most in the National League behind the Nationals. To Chicago at Wrigley, Cubs would be on the scoreboard first. In the bottom of the first.
2: First pitch, hit high in the air, deep right. This may go. Gone! Leadoff home run for Pete Crow Armstrong. And the Cubs strike first. He took Luis Castillo deep to straight right. 1-0 Cubs here in the first.
0: Cubs in front early, but by the ninth, it would be a 5-5 game. So on to the 10th. Specifically, the bottom of the 10th.
2: Crow Armstrong, it's a high fly ball, deep right. Going back, Montgomery, he looks up. Cubs walk it off! Pete Crow Armstrong ends the game the way he started it, with a home run to right.
0: Cubs Radio Network, 7-5, the final in 10. The Cubs' 12th walk-off win this season. That's a Major League best, the team's second most in a season in the last 50 years. PCA, 4-for-5, 2 homers. He now has 30 on the season. Drove in 3 of the Cubs' 7 runs on Monday, including that walk-off homer in the 10th. First walk-off homer of his career. He's the first player with a leadoff homer and a walk-off homer in the same game since Chris Young did it for Arizona in 2010. In New York, Mets hosting the Padres. San Diego with some scoring chances right away in the top of the first. But let's emphasize they were scoring chances.
4: The 0-1 on the way. Swing and another looper, shallow right center. That's going to fall for a base hit. Cronenworth held up initially. Rounds 30, he's coming to the plate. The throw is there in plenty of time. And Cronenworth is tagged out as he tried to leap over. the Mets catcher Francisco Alvarez. That's not a great send by the third base coach. Bob Henley just got his runner thrown out of the plate by a wide margin.
5: Well, they're coming in from Cleveland. I guess it wasn't a long enough flight to go back to the tape from this weekend where you saw the Nationals running on bench get thrown out of the plate. That's easy pickings. That's not even a hard one.
4: 0-2 to France, line to right. That's a base hit, charged by Bench. Here comes Machado to the plate. The throw by Bench on one hop, two hop. He's out of the plate. Bench does it again. Four straight hits against Nolan McClain. And thanks to Carson Bench, the Padres don't score. Carson Bench throws out first Cronenworth and then Machado.
0: Four hits in the first inning for the Padres. No runs scored. 880 ESPN New York. Mets scoring two in the bottom of the first. The defense would actually keep it that way.
4: 0-1, now the pitch. Swing and a grounder left side on through. Base hit left field. Bogart's around third. He's coming home. Ewing's throw to the plate. Head first slide. He's out. He's out. That is the third outfield assist registered by the Mets in the first two innings. Two by Bench. One by Ewing.
0: Last team to have three outfield assists to home was the Blue Jays in 2010. Mets with a 2-1 win over the Padres as they hang on for the win. Defense keeping them in this game. And the Mets get the one-run victory. SportsCenter all night. ESPN Radio.
6: Josh Kushner and Bob Iger reportedly set to buy the Lakers for more than $12 billion.
7: Kushner and Bob Iger were involved in expansions in Las Vegas. They looked around and said, before we do this, let's call and see if the Lakers are available.
0: It was last week we learned the Lakers were being sold to Bob Iger and Josh Kushner by Mark Walter, who himself had just bought the franchise last year. Then Monday, ESPN's Shyam Sharani are reporting the Buss family voting to sell their remaining shares to Kushner and Iger as well at the same $12.5 billion valuation that Walter agreed to last week. But not all that cut and dry. Lakers Governor Jeannie Buss, one of the Buss siblings, is contesting the vote by her siblings to sell that remaining nearly 18% of the Lakers. ESPN's Ramona Shelburne.
8: This has really been a family drama since Dr. Buss passed away in 2013. In 2017, there was a court order after the older brothers, that's Johnny and Jimmy, tried to stage a coup to get Jeannie out as the controlling owner and take control of the family trust. There's a court order that said there's three new trustees, and it's Janie, that's the sister, that's her younger sister, and Joey, who is one of the younger brothers. And that order says you can't sell the team without the approval of all three of those. And she's the head of the board of directors. And so her lawyer today has invoked that order. Now, from what I can tell you, three of these siblings got fired back in November and they were not happy about it. There was a vote about three, 4 months ago, I heard in April, and they only had three votes at that point. But after the sale that Mark Walter did with Josh Kushner and with Bob Iger last week, this had already been kind of discussed on the table. They got two more votes, and now they have five. And so they believe that they are allowed to sell even without her because of what's called a tag-along provision that was part of the sale to Mark Walter, which is, hey, if Mark Walter ever sells, we can tag along with whatever valuation he gets. So he got 12.5. We're deciding to tag along with that sale, and they believe they have the votes to do that. And so guess where this ends up? Amongst the lawyers and in court. And it's really just over the 17.8% that the Buss family controls. But the most important part of that 17.8% is that she has control and the controlling ownership of the Lakers for the next 4 years as part of her agreement with Mark Walter. So that's really what's on the table here.
0: So really at stake is the controlling ownership of the Lakers. Jeannie Buss would no longer have the needed ownership percentage to remain governor of the team if the transaction goes through. You must own at least 15% of a franchise in order to be the team governor. Jeannie Buss had an agreement with Mark Walter when he first bought the team that she would remain as the controlling owner through 2030. Bob Iger had said last week, telling the California Post, that he intended to honor that agreement with Buss, adding, quote, if something changes, then it changes. Iger had met with Buss last week. The two discussed the transition from Walter, according to sources. Speaking of L.A., there's the Clippers and the investigation into how all this money went to Kawhi Leonard. Since it wasn't a payroll thing, sources telling ESPN the NBA finding no evidence showing that owner Steve Ballmer funneled money through team sponsors to pay Leonard in order to circumvent the salary cap. ESPN reporter Baxter Holmes.
9: One of the things that our sources are telling us that the NBA is looking at is the nature of the introductions that the Los Angeles Clippers helped facilitate between Kawhi Leonard's camp and various team sponsors. Now, the Clippers have been upfront and adamant ever since this began that their introductions have been above board, that it's standard practice around the league. And other sources that we've talked to have told us that if the crux of the NBA's case is focusing on the introductions and not specifically hard evidence of salary cap circumvention, that they didn't expect that this would be a case that could survive arbitration. That is the next step in a potential process towards a resolution in this matter. I think there's two important dates to keep in mind. In mid-September, there's going to be an NBA Board of Governors meeting, and I think that that will serve as kind of an inflection point as to we might have some clarity by then. If not by then potentially by the end of the month at the very least, when media day and training camps are set to begin for the coming season.
0: Clippers investigation continues from the NBA to the WNBA. And on Monday, we see the Valkyries with an 8-point win over the Wings, 78-70. The Valkyries with the win clinch a playoff spot. They're the third team to clinch a playoff spot this season, joining the Lynx and the Aces. Valkyries, the first expansion team in WNBA history to clinch a playoff spot in their first two seasons. They have six straight wins overall, outscoring opponents by 80 points. An average of over 13 points per game, their best over any six-game span in franchise history. ESPN analyst Monica McNutt.
10: This defense is no joke. The numbers that they're holding teams to. Their head coach, Natalie Nicasse, won championships under Becky Hammon with the Las Vegas Aces. And during her time with the Aces, which are a well-oiled machine in the WNBA, she sort of led the charge in terms of that defense. And so she's brought a lot of those principles to Golden State, where the Valkyries take so much pride in moving on a string, creating deflections, scoring off turnovers, and playing with physicality. Gabby Williams was their all-star selection this year, but she's someone who's often in conversation for Defensive Player of the Year, as she is again this year, or all defensive teams. And so they've just got a group that has absolutely leaned into their identity. It's fine if the other team scores a whole lot of points before they see us, because what we're going to do is shut the water off.
0: Valkyries are the fourth franchise in WNBA history to clinch a playoff spot in each of their first two seasons, joining the Houston Comets, Charlotte Sting, Phoenix Mercury. All of them did so in the late 90s in the first two WNBA seasons. Monica McNutt mentioning Gabby Williams. She finished with 23.7 rebounds and three assists, her sixth 20-point game this season. The Wings, meanwhile, their fifth loss over their last six games. Paige Becker's 21 points in the loss for Dallas. Speaking of Dallas, it may have been the only option. That's next. SportsCenter All Night continues. It's ESPN Radio.
11: 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The college football season is nearly here, and I'll tell you the one team that could be great that nobody is talking about. It's Unsportsmanlike, 6 a.m. Eastern, right here on ESPN Radio, ESPN2, and ESPNU.
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23: 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Damn the Torpedoes, man. 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
24: I truly believe that if someone said to them, if you make this trade, it guarantees that you'll win the Super Bowl, they would make the trade.
0: Cowboys agreeing to a one-year deal with veteran pass rusher Von Miller over the weekend. Jerry Jones saying on Monday, he remains willing to make other moves to make improvements to the roster if the opportunity presents itself. As for Miller, he returns to his native Dallas to join the Cowboys, although ESPN Cowboys reporter Todd Archer saying it may have been his only option.
25: Yeah, it was something they talked about before training camp, but it never really got really going until training camp started. It's funny, I just got off the phone with DeMarcus Ware a little bit ago, and he was telling me in his conversations with Vaughn, he said the only team that has really reached out to him during this process is the Cowboys. And, you know, he was kind of willing into the existence here by posting pictures of him on social media and stuff like that. And yesterday it finally come down. It always felt like, just from talking to people in the organization, it was going to be a when it was going to happen, not an if. And now he's going to be coming out here today. Probably won't do anything tomorrow in practice, obviously against the Saints. But he's a guy that the Cowboys really need to help their pass rush, for sure.
0: As for what he brings to Dallas, earlier on ESPN Radio, our Freddie Coleman.
26: Now, for the first time since you traded with you-know-who last year, You got a guy that can close down that gap and get to that quarterback. Von Miller can still do that even at his age. Even though he's about to play his 15th season, he can still come off that corner with that burst that he does not have to play a lot of snaps to get there. You're not asking to go in there and stop the run or be a run stuffer. You're saying on obvious passing downs, Von Miller, see quarterback, go get the quarterback.
1: Von Miller had 9 sacks last season. The Cowboys defense had 9 sacks on third down as a unit.
2: Ooh.
1: So no, he is not going to be a guy that breaks the sack record. But 9 sacks in only 246 pass rushes is pretty darn good. And so for a unit that is vastly improved, for the opportunity to have this guy in a clear and obvious pass rush situation 10 times a game, 12 times a game, is going to be a massive deal. I think it's situationally a good addition. If we fast forward to December and you tell Cowboys fans, hey, Von Miller's got 10 sacks, that means the Cowboys are more than likely a top half defense.
2: Yeah.
1: He's played in situational football and they're probably going to be a playoff team. And so I think that this is something that not only will in those moments give him the chance to either win one-on-ones or maybe attract a little of attention, but also in the division last year, those two young pass rushers now can tap into him about some of those divisional opponents, both scheme and individual talent.
0: ESPN analyst Dan Orlovsky as the Cowboys add to their defense. SportsCenter All Night, ESPN Radio. Colts adding to their offense. They come to terms with veteran wide receiver Keenan Allen, a 34-year-old, getting a 1-year deal worth just over $8.3 million. If all works out, the move allowing Allen to reconnect with Colts coach Shane Steichen, who spent a number of years as the Chargers offensive coordinator while Keenan Allen was the top receiver there. The two have stayed in touch over the years. Kellen Moore going into year two with the Saints, doing some reshaping of the roster there for a team that dropped 11 games last year. As for a potential turnaround this season, earlier on ESPN Radio on the Golics,
3: the Saints are having a bit of a glow up, right? And you have to put the fact of that's a division where, unlike the NFC North, the NFC South, every team had a losing record. Every team. So that's a little easier of a division to go worst to first. I like the direction they're going.
4: Well, that's the thing I thought of with them, and the reason why I might even be inclined to think of them more is because you could almost win the NFC South by accident. Like, so much of this,
3: yeah,
4: unfortunately, is going to be governed by the strange voodoo in this division. And Lord, it's already started. The minute I try and get excited about the Saints, we get the news that we got over the weekend. We've talked so glowingly about so many of the good things going on with rookies. Jordan Tyson, hamstring, already a conversation that's come up during Saints training camp last week. It was the biggest issue with him at the end of his college career. He missed the end of the 2024 season where ASU made the playoff run. Last year, spends the bulk of last season along with his quarterback, Sam Leavitt, on the shelf for the Sun Devils, and gets drafted off that belief that when he was healthy, I think he was better than Carnell Tate. I think he was the best wide receiver south of Jeremiah Smith in college football last year.
0: 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Right now, SportsCenter All Night.
5: The AP has released their top 25.
6: You have 9 Southeastern Conference teams that are ranked in the top 25. Combined, 0 first place votes.
7: I think the committee reads these rankings and gives a pass.
0: Ohio State and Oregon 1-2 in the AP top 25. The Big Ten Conference has the top 2 teams in the preseason rankings for the first time in 65 years, second time ever. Ohio State receiving 40 first place votes, Oregon getting 14. Ohio State goes in ranked number 1 for the 9th time. ESPN analyst Harry Lyles.
27: Usually we see at least one team fall out of the top 10 of the preseason poll. But when we look at this Ohio State team, they lost about 5 to 7 guys that are going to start in week 1, by the way, this upcoming NFL season. So you might see some regression there. But I do think when you talk about an Ohio State team, they're probably 1 of 3, 4, or 5 teams in college football that reloads. They do not rebuild. And so from that perspective, I think defensively, they're going to be fine. Offensively, they have the second most valuable thing actually in college football, because the most valuable thing is having an NIL fund. The second is continuity. You need that NIL fund to fund your continuity. They have that with Julian Sand. He was a Heisman finalist last year. Completion percentage is 77%, but the continuity that that offense is going to have under new offensive coordinator Arthur Smith, I think they're going to take it to another level this year.
28: No surprise, though, that the Big Ten has taken over the top spot. That conference has won the last 3 championships. Defending champs Indiana, they're at number 6. Harry, are they being slept on this season?
27: Christine, I do think we're doing a little bit of logo watching still with Indiana, which seems crazy to say after they just went 16-0 and won a national championship, something I never thought I was going to see in my lifetime. But when we look at the recipe for this Indiana team, a lot of this is built on what Kurt Cignetti calls his organization. It's a coaching staff that's been with him since at least 2019 that was built on a lot of JMU transfers. I love the transfer class that they have this year. If you want to start the quarterback position, Josh Hoover coming in from TCU, he is a more proven and more experienced product than Fernando Mendoza was at this time last year. And then at the receiver position, they developed Charlie Becker, who really broke out during the playoff. They brought in Nick Marsh. You've got Tobor Richard at the running back position. And then because of this court ruling in Colorado that brought the injunction for the class of 2022, you now get a fifth year of eligibility. They're bringing back Stephen Daly and Clelin Allen on the defensive line. So this line for this defense, which was already reloaded through the portal, is even more stacked now.
0: Last time Big Ten had number one and number two in the preseason was 1961. Ohio State and Oregon, the top two. Georgia at number three. Notre Dame at number four. They did get six first-place votes. Texas coming in at number five. Have the Dodgers turned it around? That's next. Sports Center all night at ESPN Radio.
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0: Valkyries hold off Dallas. They clinch a playoff berth in the WNBA for a second straight year. Bus family looking to sell their nearly 18% of the Lakers. But Jeannie Buss says, hold on. She's not in favor of that. Cubs get two home runs from PCA, including a walk-off shot in the 10th. Dodgers, who lost 3-4 at home to Milwaukee over the weekend, Monday in Denver, turn things around.
1: That stretch of time. Ohtani hammers one. Deep right center. Way back and gone. Welcome back, my friends, to the show that never ends. He is unbelievable. A two-run home run, number 29 on the season, 452 feet.
0: We have 570 LA Sports. Dodgers, an 11-5 win over the Rockies. Shohei Ohtani, two homers, giving him 29 on the season, his second multi-homer game of the year. He goes 4-for-5, drives in three in the 11-5 win. The top of the Dodgers order, potent. The 1-4 hitters combining for a dozen hits. Offense, certainly not the issue in this one. Pitching's been an issue for the Dodgers over the past 6 weeks or so, but Monday, Blake Snell, six innings, giving up one earned run on two hits, striking out five. At the back end, though, Colorado scoring three of the five runs in the ninth inning. Diaz giving up three runs on four hits in that ninth.

0: level is not as high is because in the postseason, it's a different element. And they proved last year without a steady bullpen, they were able to use starters to be in the bullpen. And that worked out fine. They won the World Series.
1: Blake Snell allowing one run, bullpen giving up the other four. In Pittsburgh, Pirates hosting the Tigers.
2: The pitch. Fly ball, deep right field, way back and right. Gone! Oh, did Kevin McGonigal need that? He got a pitch over the middle of the plate after that challenge ball one, and he did not miss the cutter. Two-run shot. 13th home run of the year and a 4-0 lead for the Tigers.
1: 97-1 the ticket, 4-0 there. The Tigers go on to an 8-5 win over the Pirates in Pittsburgh. Detroit snapping a three-game losing streak, tied with Baltimore and Texas for the final American League wild card spot. Kevin McGonigal, the two-run home run, leads all rookies in hits and runs this season.
3: We didn't give up on ourselves, and I feel like, you know, a lot of people have, you know, gave up on us. And, you know, I think that just pushed us to get better each day. And, you know, losing Scoob was, a big deal for us. But, you know, that doesn't change the fact that we go to work every day and play hard and, you know, play as a team. And I think we're doing a really good job at that. And I think that's what's keeping us in the swing of things.
4: It felt like so much that talk around the trade deadline was sort of wearing on the team. And then once it happened, whether he stayed or he left, at least you knew what you had going the rest of the way. Was there any sense of freedom in that moment once everything played itself out?
3: I wouldn't say that. I think we did a good job at, during that, the trade talks and stuff like that. We kept that out of the clubhouse and just stayed focused on what we had to do. We went on a little tough stretch during that time, but I don't think that was the case that, caused, the tough stretch. I think we did a good job of keeping that out of the clubhouse and just playing ball.
1: Tigers with the win in Pittsburgh on Monday. 14 hits, 12 of them were singles. They left 13 on base, most tied for most in a game this season. But, yes, they remain in contention in the division, and they're in contention for a wild card spot in the American League. ESPN analyst Eduardo Perez.
5: They're believing in themselves, and you look at the numbers, and the numbers do not lie. Plus 86 run differential for the Detroit Tigers. They played decent defense. They're also pitching really well. And when they lost Mize, they added Jackson Jobe from the IL, a really premium arm. They look into that clubhouse. They have a bullpen that can pitch, and they have a starting rotation that can throw strikes. But most importantly, they also have an offense that they do believe in. And with the leadership of Dylan Dingler behind the plate, it's a pretty darn complete team with a couple flaws, but still good enough to be able to beat out the others.
1: And they beat the Pirates on Monday in Pittsburgh. Pirates falling to 11-19 since the All-Star break, fourth worst record in baseball over that span. Pirates also pushing back the start of Paul Skeens from this past weekend to midweek this week. ESPN MLB insider Jeff Passan.
6: The Pittsburgh Pirates insist that he is not hurt right now. And you can only take them at what they say there. When you look at the numbers, though, the dip in Paul Skeens' fastball velocity over the last couple of years has been precipitous. And that he did not throw a pitch over 96 miles an hour in his last start, there's some cause for alarm. Now, this could be a multitude of things, guys. He might be hurt. That's always within the realm of possibility. He might also just be worn down. Paul Skeens started training toward actual game pitching earlier than he typically does because of the World Baseball Classic. And so there's that. This could be something as simple as a mechanical fix. And I say simple, tongue firmly planted in cheek, because fixing your mechanics in the middle of the season is something that is done with great trepidation and something done with immense difficulty.
1: Jeff Passan earlier on the Golics here on ESPN Radio. Twins double up the Braves 4-2. Josh Bell from Minnesota, 2 RBI. 20th straight game reaching base safely. Second longest active streak in baseball behind Bryce Harper. Reds and Cardinals played 2 in Cincinnati. St. Louis taking the opener 2-1. Elly De La Cruz in the loss 0-4 with 4 strikeouts, meaning he was hitless in his last 16 plate appearances. As for the second game of the doubleheader, Cincinnati ties things up with a solo home run in the ninth.
2: Trezlecki's 1-0. Myers swings, high drive, deep left field. Back goes

0: He's out of room. There it goes. It's gone. A pinch hit home run has tied this game at 5 off the bat of Dane Myers.
1: And that would send it to the 10th inning. Ellie De La Cruz 0 for 4 with 4 strikeouts in game 1.
2: And to the plate. Ground ball by the third baseman, Stevenson. Here he comes. They're going to wave him. Here's the throw, not nearly in time, and the Reds will walk off the Cardinals in game 2. A base hit by Ellie De La Cruz. It just ate up the third baseman, Blaze Jordan, and the Reds will win it here in 10. 6-5 is the score.
1: 700 WLW, ninth win in extra innings this season. Tied for the second most in baseball behind the Cubs. Ellie De La Cruz with the walk-off double, his first career walk-off hit. SportsCenter All Night, ESPN Radio.
3: The AP has released their top 25.
4: You have 9 Southeastern Conference teams that are ranked in the top 25. Combined, 0 first-place votes.
5: I think the committee reads these rankings and gives a pass.
1: Ohio State, Oregon at the top of the AP poll, the preseason poll that came out on Monday. Georgia, Notre Dame, Texas rounding out the top 5. Number 6, Indiana. 8 first place votes, but they're ranked 6th in the preseason poll, the defending national champions. ESPN analyst Greg McElroy.
4: It's Houston. I mean, they're coming in at 23. They had a great year last year, but if you look at the computers, S&P Plus, a few others, they're kind of in the mid-30s, and that 13-spot gap is the widest in the top 25 in either direction. Look, 10-3 last year was amazing, but they were 6-1 in games decided by 8 points or fewer. 4 of those 10 wins came by exactly 3 points. They outscored their opponents by 81 points across 13 games, which is a 6-point average margin attached to a 10-win record. So they didn't necessarily dominate anybody. It's a team that kind of kept finding a way in the last 90 seconds, 2 minutes, 3 minutes of the game. So while I have a tremendous amount of respect for Houston, I can't quite have them in front of the teams that sit right behind them, like a Clemson or a Florida or some of the teams that could rally up and maybe flip their fortune this year after a down year the year ago.
6: All right, so Houston is punching above their weight class. Who deserves to be a little bit higher?
4: I'm going to go with the Florida Gators. They're unranked right now, and they got 51 points in the poll. And I know John Summerall, the new coach, is counting every single one of those. They're 27th, to be exact. They're probably a top 20 roster. And if you look at what John Summerall's accomplished in his career, he went 9-5 and then 10-2 at Tulane. He's walked into a program and has done an amazing job at his previous spot prior to Tulane. That was Troy. And while Florida has had 4 losing seasons in the last 5 years, the roster doesn't reflect below average quality. Talent has not been the problem. It's been about an offensive identity. They didn't execute very well. They turned the ball over too much. So while, yes, I understand there's questions about quarterback, there's questions about the defense, I think they're going to be in a good spot, though, by season's end, because I think Summerall is exactly what Florida needs to kind of get them back on track and winning and contending for championships again.
6: What do you think is the biggest surprise from the AP poll?
4: Well, it's just amazing. It's a perfect illustration of what people think right now in college football. The SEC has 9 teams in the top 25. That's more than any other conference in America. And collectively, amongst those 9 teams, the SEC got a grand total of 0 first-place votes. Not one ballot of the 60-plus ballots has a SEC team winning a national championship. 62 of those 69 first-place votes went to the Big Ten, with Ohio State, Oregon, and Indiana collecting the lion's share there, while Notre Dame got 1, Miami got 1. So it's been a reflection of where things are right now in college football. People think the Big Ten is the very best at the tip top of the sport, but the SEC is deeper and has more quality 1 through 16. The AP poll perfectly reflected that, but to think there wasn't one voter that thought Texas or Georgia is going to win the national championship was a pretty significant surprise.
1: Defending national champion Hoosiers starting at number 6. Earlier on ESPN Radio, our Ian Fitzsimmons.
7: Don't doubt Cignetti. What's he doing at 6? He got 2 stud defensive ends from last year's squad back. who, you know, because of the ruling in Colorado.
8: I don't think he's not crazy. He doesn't have his Heisman Trophy winner at the helm.
7: Yeah. So what does he do? Go gets one of the best quarterbacks in the portal in Josh Hoover. And who was Fernando Mendoza that start of last year? Nobody even knew who the hell Fernando Mendoza was.
8: They also weren't ranked sixth last year.
7: Cal Bear fans didn't know who Fernando Mendoza was,
8: That's
7: right? So, I mean, you go get Josh Hoover, who he's got to cut down on the INTs coming out of TCU, but they did well in the portal and they got a lot of talent coming back. I'm not doubting Cignetti. Anybody else can doubt him all you want, but they're going to make another run in the CFP. They're a staple right now to me in college football. Hell, he's got the best record in all of football over the last 2 years at 27-2. I ain't doubting that guy.
1: Preseason poll with a couple of Big Ten teams at the top. Indiana at number six. SportsCenter all night, ESPN Radio. To the NFL. Week one of the preseason, seeing a number of storylines, one of which came from the Giants game with quarterback Jackson Dart again seeing the inside of the blue medical tent, which puzzled him a bit.
9: As far as the blue tent, like I really respect the rules and the thought behind, you know, the NFL has of keeping players healthy and reviewing things, but at the same time, I'm still puzzled by it, just feeling like every time that I get hit, you know, I find my way in there, which at times I still try to wrap my head around, but that's all that I'm going to say about that situation. You know, I'm really happy with how the drive ended.
1: Jackson Dart was drilled on a drop back when the coverage wasn't picked up by the running back and he went down hard. Of course, last year he saw the inside of that blue tent as well earlier on Sportsman, like our Chris Canty.
10: I think he's trying to avoid that being the narrative around his career, because all of a sudden now, if you're a guy that can't avoid going to the blue medical tent when it comes time to extend your contract after year three, all of a sudden the Giants have ammunition to say, hey, we're not ready to do that because of the medical. We're not ready to do that because of the fact pattern when it comes to injury. So, and your availability. So I think that's what Dart is trying to get ahead of. I don't know that you can change that altogether by just words. It's going to have to start with changing the way that you play. Now, the hit that he took on Saturday, that ain't got nothing to do with him. That was a blown protection by Tyrone Tracy. Right. There's no way you can allow your quarterback to get hit by a second level defender with a free run. But again, Jackson Dart, in a lot of instances, has not helped himself in terms of how he's played quarterback.
1: Most observers thinking that it was a warranted trip into the blue tent over the weekend for Jackson Dart. But he says he's being singled out. ESPN Giants reporter Jordan Ronan.
11: I spoke to the league about this today. I reached out to them, and they said it was a standard medical timeout, right? And what that means is they have independent neurologists, independent medical trainers that are looking live in time, right, as it's all unfolding of what's going on. And if they see something that they believe needs to be checked out, look, you know, the call will come from upstairs to have him checked. And that kind of seems to be what happened here, because Jackson Dart laid on the ground for 3 full seconds and didn't move. So therefore, it seems that a call was made downstairs and he had to be checked. Now, Coach John Harbaugh understands his frustration, right? And we're talking about Jackson Dart here, because it is happening a lot. But he also said he's not going to be critical of the league because it's looking out for the player's health. Now, Jackson Dart might not be happy about that, but you know what one thing he is happy about is today, Malik Nabers, for the first time since tearing his knee, was on the field, full speed, live drills. And, you know, he looked maybe a little bit like a player who's coming back from a serious injury, but Malik Nabers was out there trending towards week one, said he felt fine. John Harbaugh said he looked pretty good, even though he's still not at full speed and 100% just yet. Still, a step in the right direction for Jackson Dart and his favorite target.
1: John Harbaugh says he's praying that Nabers will be ready for week one. There's a buyer, there's a seller, maybe. That's next. SportsCenter All Night continues. It's ESPN Radio.
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23: Josh Kushner and Bob Iger reportedly set to buy the Lakers for more than $12 billion.
24: Kushner and Bob Iger were involved in expansions in Las Vegas. They looked around and said, before we do this, let's call and see if the Lakers are available.
1: And the Lakers are being sold. Mark Walters selling the team. The Buss family looking to piggyback on that and sell the remaining nearly 18% that they still have. At least five of the six siblings reportedly want to. Jeannie Buss apparently pumping the brakes on that, objecting to the proposed sale. Earlier on ESPN Radio, our Amber Wilson.
8: From the outside looking in, it looks like, well, Jeannie's the one who's the governor of the team. And you can't be a governor of a team unless you have at least a 15% share of that team. So she loses her involvement in the Lakers. None of her siblings are involved in the Lakers like that. So they don't care the same way that maybe she does, because she still wants to be able to have that title, so that it becomes her against her siblings. And you can see both sides. And there's no easy way. if you're the siblings, I understand why they want to take advantage of this price tag that Mark Walters just got, because they would be making significant money. They've had this as a family business. This has been their lives for so long. But man, that gets complicated as you get older, because do your children want to deal with 17.8%? Did those kids want to, you know, when do you go ahead and make those decisions and simplify things? And if the family's already not getting along, makes sense why some of them might be in favor of trying to simplify.

0: simplify that trust.
1: Doesn't get simple when the lawyers get involved. Back to baseball. Phillies, a 6-5 win over the Marlins. Christopher Sanchez, 6 innings, gave up a run on 8 hits, striking out 6. He's up to 11 wins at home this season. Red Sox pounding the Diamondbacks.
2: 8-1 Boston. Here's a little looping line drive. Fair ball down the left field line all the way to the corner. They're going to send the runner home, and he's going to score standing up. Willier Abreu in without a throw to the plate. Rutschman has a double and probably a big sigh of relief. And the Red Sox lead 9-1.
1: It would be an 11-1 win over Arizona. WEEI, Red Sox, Major League best 30-11 since July 1st, even with the speed bump they hit over the past week or so. They're the only team in baseball with a win percentage of .650 or better since the 1st of July. Rays edge the Orioles 7-6, snapping a 3-game losing streak and avoiding a 4-game sweep against Baltimore.
3: Sports Center all night. Number 4.
1: As we heard earlier on SportsCenter all night, Carson Benz throws out back-to-back runners at the plate from right field. His teammate A.J. Ewing in left saying, I want some of that action. Howie Rose, 880 ESPN New York.
4: 0-1, now the pitch. Swinging a grounder left side on through. Base hit left field. Bogart's around third. He's coming home. Ewing's throwing the plate. Hit first swipe. He's out. He's out. That is the third outfield assist registered by the Mets in the first 2 innings. 2 by Benz. 1 by Ewing.
3: Number 3.
1: Dodgers have struggled the past month and a half, but certainly not Monday in Denver. AM 570 LA Sports.
5: That stretch of time. Ohtani hammers one. Deep right center. Way back and gone. Welcome back, my friends, to the show that never ends. He is unbelievable. A 2-run home run, number 29 on the season, 452 feet.
3: Number 2.
1: In Cincinnati, Reds, Cardinals come down to 1 at-bat in the 10th. 700 WLW.
6: And to the plate. Ground ball by the third baseman. Stevenson, here he comes. They're going to wave him. Here's the throw. Not nearly in time, and the Reds will walk off the Cardinals in game 2. A base hit by Ellie De La Cruz. It just ate up the third baseman, Blaze Jordan, and the Reds will win it here in 10. 6-5 is the score.
3: Number 1.
1: That was Cincinnati. While in Chicago, the Cubs and White Sox also came down to 1 swing in the 10th. Cubs Radio Network.
7: Pro Armstrong, it's a high fly ball, deep right. Going back, Montgomery, he looks up. Cubs walk it off. Pete Pro Armstrong ends the game the way he started it, with a home run to right.
1: PCA now with 30 on the season, but the Cubs also saying Monday they won't have shortstop Dansby Swanson. Oblique strain, and he's out at least a month. ESPN's Jesse Rogers in Chicago.
8: They're hoping it's closer to 4 weeks, but you really have to be careful with those oblique injuries. They can linger, so I think they'll be cautious. Get them ready for the playoffs is kind of what they're thinking. As far as overcoming it, they have the depth to do it. It's the one area of the team they're okay in. Not necessarily another starting shortstop, of course, but Nico Hoerner, who played that position in college, will slide over from second base. Pedro Ramirez, who's a good-looking rookie, will get full-time reps at second with Nico at short. And they even have another guy coming back from injury, Matt Shaw. He's due back very soon. So they can cover the loss. Having said that, Dansby Swanson is a perennial Gold Glove contender and 2-time winner. So there'll be little things that I think they'll miss. But in terms of the big picture, I think they'll be okay down the stretch here. The hope, though, is to get him back for the playoffs.
1: Cubs at the top of the NL wildcard standings. SportsCenter All Night continues. It's ESPN Radio.
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19: 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Fly ball, deep right field, way back and right. Gone! Or did Kevin McGonigal need that?
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1: 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It's never easy when you're dealing with family, is it? That's straight ahead, SportsCenter All Night. But it's been a rough month and a half for the Dodgers. We're just halfway through the month, and after dropping 3-4 to the Brewers over the weekend at home, Dodgers already dropping four series in the month of August. And we heard manager Dave Roberts calling out the club on Sunday.
22: This has been, you know, 4, 5, 6 weeks of below average production from our offense. It's the truth. And I just think that we just haven't played clean baseball for quite some time, and that speaks to the defense.
1: Dave Roberts opening up candidly. Monday, Dodgers opening up a series in Denver and opening up the offense. Max Muncy, a three-run shot in the third, and then in the fifth.
5: He swings and hits a drive deep left center field. This ball heading back to the wall. It is gone. Over the wall, a home run for Ohtani. Home run number 28. An opposite field shot. And Shohei comes across, touches home plate. He has done it again.
1: There's number 28 on the air, but not where he'd stop.
5: That stretch of time. Ohtani hammers one. Deep right center. Way back and gone. Welcome back back, my friends, to the show that never ends. He is unbelievable. A two-run home run, number 29 on the season, 452 feet.
1: Emerson Lake and Palmer reference from Tim Neverett. AM 570 LA Sports. Dodgers, an 11-5 win over the Rockies. Ohtani, 4-for-5, 3 RBI, the 2 home runs. He now has 29 on the season. Second multi-homer game this season. He has 19 career homers against the Rockies, his most against any National League opponent in his career. Dodgers, 1 through 4 hitters combining for 12 hits, their most in a game this season. Dodgers get the win after manager Dave Roberts had expressed his frustration on Sunday. ESPN analyst Eduardo Perez.
2: We saw last year how Dave Roberts was able to manage and get hit the championship for that team. They've got talent. They've got big names. They've got big name starters as well. Blake Snell going today, dominating against Colorado in Colorado. But the way he manages in the postseason is completely different than the way he manages during the regular season. And right now, he doesn't trust his bullpen much. He's looking at it. He understands that his starters are his strength. So what does he do in the postseason? Those starters, some of them, will become relievers. And those guys will be pitching in high-leverage situations. So don't expect the same guys, the usual suspects that we see during the regular season. Have control of those high-leverage innings come postseason as long as Dave Roberts is pushing the buttons.
1: Dodgers with the 11-5 win in Colorado over the Rockies. Colorado scoring 3 in the ninth, but it's their 15th game this season, allowing 10 runs or more, second most in the National League behind the Nationals. To Chicago at Wrigley, Cubs would be on the scoreboard first. In the bottom of the first.
5: First pitch, hit high in the air, deep right, this may go, gone! Leadoff home run for Pete Crow Armstrong, and the Cubs strike first. He took Luis Castillo deep to straight right. 1-0 Cubs here in the first.
1: Cubs in front early, but by the ninth it would be a 5-5 game, so on to the 10th. Specifically, the bottom of the 10th.
5: Crow Armstrong, it's a high fly ball, deep right. Going back, Montgomery, he looks up. Cubs walk it off! Pete Crow Armstrong ends the game the way he started it, with a home run to right.
1: Cubs Radio Network, 7-5, the final in 10. The Cubs' 12th walk-off win this season. That's a major league best. The team's second most in a season in the last 50 years. PCA, 4-for-5, 2 homers. He now has 30 on the season. Drove in 3 of the Cubs' 7 runs on Monday, including that walk-off homer in the 10th. First walk-off homer of his career. He's the first player with a leadoff homer and a walk-off homer in the same game since Chris Young did it for Arizona in 2010. In New York, Mets hosting the Padres. San Diego with some scoring chances right away in the top of the first. But let's emphasize they were scoring chances.
5: The 0-1 on the way. Swing and another looper, shallow right center. That's going to fall for a base hit. Cronenworth held up initially. Rounds 30, he's coming to the plate. The throw is there in plenty of time. And Cronenworth is tagged out as he tried to leap over the Mets catcher, Francisco Alvarez. That's not a great send by the third base coach, Bob Henley. Just got his runner thrown out of the plate by a wide margin.
4: Well, they're coming in from Cleveland. I guess it wasn't a long enough flight to go back to the tape from this weekend where you saw the Nationals running on bench get thrown out of the plate. That's easy pickings. That's not even a hard one.
5: 0-2 to France, line to right. That's a base hit, charged by Bench. Here comes Machado to the plate. The throw by Bench on one hop, two hops. He's out of the plate. Bench does it again. 4 straight hits against Nolan McClain. And thanks to Carson Bench, the Padres don't score. Carson Bench throws out first Cronenworth and then Machado.
1: 4 hits in the first inning for the Padres. No runs scored. 880 ESPN New York. Mets scoring 2 in the bottom of the first. The defense would actually keep it that way.
5: 0-1 now the pitch. Swinging a grounder left side on through. Base hit left field. Bogart's around third. He's coming home. Ewing throw to the plate. Head first slide. He's out. He's out. That is the third outfield assist registered by the Mets in the first two innings. Two by Bench. One by Ewing.
1: Last team to have three outfield assists to home was the Blue Jays in 2010. Mets with a 2-1 win over the Padres as they hang on for the win. Defense keeping them in this game. And the Mets get the one-run victory. SportsCenter all night. ESPN Radio.
10: Josh Kushner and Bob Iger reportedly set to buy the Lakers for more than $12 billion.
3: Kushner and Bob Iger were involved in expansions in Las Vegas. They looked around and said, before we do this, let's call and see if the Lakers are available.
1: It was last week we learned the Lakers were being sold to Bob Iger and Josh Kushner by Mark Walter, who himself had just bought the franchise last year. Then Monday, ESPN's Shams Charania reporting the Buss family voting to sell their remaining shares to Kushner and Iger as well at the same $12.5 billion valuation that Walter agreed to last week. But not all that cut and dry. Lakers Governor Jeannie Buss, one of the Buss siblings, is contesting the vote by her siblings to sell that remaining nearly 18% of the Lakers. ESPN's Ramona Shelburne.
6: This has really been a family drama since Dr. Buss passed away in 2013. In 2017, there was a court order after the older brothers, that's Johnny and Jimmy, tried to stage a coup to get Jeannie out as the controlling owner and take control of the family trust. There's a court order that said there's three new trustees, and it's Janie, that's the sister, that's her younger sister, and Joey, who is one of the younger brothers. And that order says you can't sell the team without the approval of all three of those. And she's the head of the board of directors. And so her lawyer today has invoked that order. Now, from what I can tell you, three of these siblings got fired back in November and they were not happy about it. There was a vote about three, four months ago, I heard in April, and they only had three votes at that point. But after the sale that Mark Walter did with Josh Kushner and with Bob Iger last week, this had already been kind of discussed on the table. They got two more votes, and now they have five. And so they believe that they are allowed to sell even without her because of what's called a tag-along provision that was part of the sale to Mark Walter, which is, hey, if Mark Walter ever sells, we can tag along with whatever valuation he gets. So he got 12.5. We're deciding to tag along with that sale, and they believe they have the votes to do that. And so guess where this ends up? Amongst the lawyers and in court, and it's really just over the 17.8% that the Buss family controls. But the most important part of that 17.8% is that she has control and the controlling ownership of the Lakers for the next 4 years as part of her agreement with Mark Walter. So that's really what's on the table here.
1: So really at stake is the controlling ownership of the Lakers. Jeannie Buss would no longer have the needed ownership percentage to remain governor of the team if the transaction goes through. You must own at least 15% of a franchise in order to be the team governor. Jeannie Buss had an agreement with Mark Walter when he first bought the team that she would remain as the controlling owner through 2030. Bob Iger had said last week, telling the California Post, that he intended to honor that agreement with Buss, adding, quote, if something changes, then it changes. Iger had met with Buss last week. The two discussed the transition from Walter, according to sources. Speaking of L.A., there's the Clippers and the investigation into how all this money went to Kawhi Leonard, since it wasn't a payroll thing. Sources telling ESPN the NBA finding no evidence showing that owner Steve Ballmer funneled money through team sponsors to pay Leonard in order to circumvent the salary cap. ESPN reporter Baxter Holmes.
13: One of the things that our sources are telling us that the NBA is looking at is the nature of the introductions that the Los Angeles Clippers helped facilitate between Kawhi Leonard's camp and various team sponsors. Now, the Clippers have been upfront and adamant ever since this began that their introductions have been above board, that it's standard practice around the league. And other sources that we've talked to have told us that if the crux of the NBA's case is focusing on the introductions and not specifically hard evidence of salary cap circumvention, that they didn't expect that this would be a case that could survive arbitration. That is the next step in a potential process towards a resolution in this matter. I think there's two important dates to keep in mind. In mid-September, there's going to be an NBA Board of Governors meeting, and I think that that will serve as kind of an inflection point as to we might have some clarity by then. If not by then potentially by the end of the month at the very least, when media day and training camps are set to begin for the coming season.
1: Clippers investigation continues from the NBA to the WNBA. And on Monday, we see the Valkyries with an 8-point win over the Wings, 78-70. The Valkyries with the win clinch a playoff spot. They're the third team to clinch a playoff spot this season, joining the Lynx and the Aces. Valkyries, the first expansion team in WNBA history to clinch a playoff spot in their first two seasons. They have six straight wins overall, outscoring opponents by 80 points. An average of over 13 points per game, their best over any six-game span in franchise history. ESPN analyst Monica McNutt.
7: This defense is no joke. The numbers that they're holding teams to. Their head coach, Natalie Nicasse, won championships under Becky Hammon with the Las Vegas Aces. And during her time with the Aces, which are a well-oiled machine in the WNBA, she sort of led the charge in terms of that defense. And so she's brought a lot of those principles to Golden State, where the Valkyries take so much pride in moving on a string, creating deflections, scoring off turnovers, and playing with physicality. Gabby Williams was their all-star selection this year, but she's someone who's often in conversation for Defensive Player of the Year, as she is again this year, or all defensive teams. And so they've just got a group that has absolutely leaned into their identity. It's fine if the other team scores a whole lot of points before they see us, because what we're going to do is shut the water off.
1: Valkyries are the fourth franchise in WNBA history to clinch a playoff spot in each of their first two seasons, joining the Houston Comets, Charlotte Sting, Phoenix Mercury. All of them did so in the late 90s in the first two WNBA seasons. Monica McNutt mentioning Gabby Williams. She finished with 23.7 rebounds and three assists, her sixth 20-point game this season. The Wings, meanwhile, their fifth loss over their last six games. Paige Becker's 21 points in the loss for Dallas. Speaking of Dallas, it may have been the only option. That's next. SportsCenter All Night continues. It's ESPN Radio.
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12: Tilapia. So I got a cousin who told me it's not a real fish. And to be honest with you, I didn't hear of tilapia until the 2000s. I had him over one time, and we were doing a fish fry, and he was like, do not buy that tilapia. It's a bottom feeder, and it's not a real fish, genetically engineered. I'm like, really? I go to him for all construction and stuff like that, so I am guilty of following. If you are, like, great at one area,
15: yeah,
12: I will superimpose that on
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16: 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Telling you right now, my mechanic told me to stay away from tilapia. I'm staying away from tilapia now.
17: When you're looking for good fish conversation, you come to the next level. Nobody doing it like us.
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27: 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Damn the Torpedoes, man. 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
28: I truly believe that if someone said to them, if you make this trade, it guarantees that you'll win the Super Bowl, they would make the trade.
1: Cowboys agreeing to a one-year deal with veteran pass rusher Von Miller over the weekend. Jerry Jones saying on Monday he remains willing to make other moves to make improvements to the roster if the opportunity presents itself. As for Miller, he returns to his native Dallas to join the Cowboys, although ESPN Cowboys reporter Todd Archer saying it may have been his only option.
29: Yeah, it was something they talked about before training camp, but it never really got really going until training camp started. It's funny, I just got off the phone with DeMarcus Ware a little bit ago, and he was telling me in his conversations with Vaughn, he said the only team that has really reached out to him in this process is the Cowboys. And, you know, he was kind of willing into the existence here by posting pictures of him on social media and stuff like that. And yesterday it finally come down. It always felt like, just from talking to people in the organization, it was going to be a when it was going to happen, not an if. And now he's going to be coming out here today. Probably won't do anything tomorrow in practice, obviously against the Saints. But he's a guy that the Cowboys really need to help their pass rush, for sure.
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30: Now, for the first time since you traded with you-know-who last year, mm-hmm. you got a guy that can close down that gap and get to that quarterback. Von Miller can still do that, even at his age. Even though he's about to play his 15th season, he can still come off that corner with that burst that he doesn't have to play a lot of snaps to get there. You're not asking to go in there and stop the run or be a run stuffer. You're saying on obvious passing downs, Von Miller, see quarterback, go get the quarterback.
31: Von Miller had 9 sacks last season. The Cowboys defense had 9 sacks on third down as a unit.
32: Ooh.
31: So no, he is not going to be a guy that breaks the sack record. But 9 sacks and only 246 pass rushes is pretty darn good. And so for a unit that is vastly improved, for the opportunity to have this guy in a clear and obvious pass rush situation 10 times a game, 12 times a game, is going to be a massive deal. I think it's situationally a good addition. If we fast forward to December and you tell Cowboys fans, hey, Von Miller's got 10 sacks, that means the Cowboys are more than likely a top half defense.
32: Yeah.
31: He's played in situational football and they're probably going to be a playoff team. And so I think that this is something that not only will in those moments give him the chance to either win one-on-ones or maybe attract a little of attention, but also in the division last year, those two young pass rushers now can tap into him about some of those divisional opponents, both scheme and individual talent.
1: ESPN analyst Dan Orlovsky, as the Cowboys add to their defense. SportsCenter All Night, ESPN Radio. Colts adding to their offense. They come to terms with veteran wide receiver Keenan Allen, a 34-year-old, getting a one-year deal worth just over $8.3 million, if all works out. The move allowing Allen to reconnect with Colts coach Shane Steichen, who spent a number of years as the Chargers offensive coordinator while Keenan Allen was the top receiver there. The two have stayed in touch over the years. Kellen Moore going into year two with the Saints, doing some reshaping of the roster there for a team that dropped 11 games last year. As for a potential turnaround this season, earlier on ESPN Radio on the Golics.
2: The Saints are having a bit of a glow up, right? And you have to put the fact of that's a division where, unlike the NFC North, the NFC South, every team had a losing record. Every team. So that's a little easier of a division to go worst to first. I like the direction they're going.
3: Well, that's the thing I thought of with them, and the reason why I might even be inclined to think of them more is because you could almost win the NFC South by accident. Like, so much of this, unfortunately, is going to be governed by the strange voodoo in this division. And Lord, it's already started. The minute I try and get excited about the Saints, we get the news that we got over the weekend. We've talked so glowingly about so many of the good things going on with rookies. Jordan Tyson, hamstring, already a conversation that's come up during Saints training camp last week. It was the biggest issue with him at the end of his college career. He missed the end of the 2024 season where ASU made the playoff run. Last year, spent the bulk of last season along with his quarterback, Sam Levitt, on the shelf for the Sun Devils, and gets drafted off that belief that when he was healthy, I think he was better than Carnell Tate. I think he was the best wide receiver south of Jeremiah Smith in college football last year.
1: 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Right now, SportsCenter All Night.
4: The AP has released their top 25.
5: You have 9 Southeastern Conference teams that are ranked in the top 25. Combined, 0 first place votes.
6: I think the committee reads these rankings and gives a pass.
1: Ohio State and Oregon 1-2 in the AP top 25. The Big Ten Conference has the top two teams in the preseason rankings for the first time in 65 years, second time ever. Ohio State receiving 40 first place votes, Oregon getting 14. Ohio State goes in ranked number one for the 9th time. ESPN analyst Harry Lyles.
10: Usually we see at least one team fall out of the top 10 of the preseason poll. But when we look at this Ohio State team, they lost about 5 to 7 guys that are going to start in week one, by the way, this upcoming NFL season. So you might see some regression there. But I do think when you talk about an Ohio State team, they're probably one of 3, 4, or 5 teams in college football that reloads. They do not rebuild. And so from that perspective, I think defensively, they're going to be fine. Offensively, they have the second most valuable thing, actually, in college football, because the most valuable thing is having an NIL fund. The second is continuity. And you need that NIL fund to fund your continuity. They have that with Julian Sand. He was a Heisman finalist last year. Completion percentage is 77%. But the continuity that offense is going to have under new offensive coordinator Arthur Smith, I think they're going to take it to another level this year.
15: No surprise, though, that the Big Ten has taken over the top spot. That conference has won the last 3 championships. Defending champs Indiana, they're at number 6. Harry, are they being slept on this season?
10: Christine, I do think we're doing a little bit of logo watching still with Indiana, which seems crazy to say after they just went 16-0 and won a national championship, something I never thought I was going to see in my lifetime. But when we look at the recipe for this Indiana team, a lot of this is built on what Kurt Cignetti calls his organization. It's a coaching staff that's been with him since at least 2019 that was built on a lot of JMU transfers. I love the transfer class that they have this year. If you want to start the quarterback position, Josh Hoover coming in from TCU, he is a more proven and more experienced product than Fernando Mendoza was at this time last year. And then at the receiver position, they developed Charlie Becker, who really broke out during the playoff. They brought in Nick Marsh. You've got Tobor Richard at the running back position. And then because of this court ruling in Colorado that brought the injunction for the class of 2022, you now get a 5th year of eligibility. They're bringing back Stephen Daly and Clelin Allen on the defensive line. So this line for this defense, which was already reloaded through the portal, is even more stacked now.
1: Last time Big Ten had number 1 and number 2 in the preseason was 1961. Ohio State and Oregon, the top 2. Georgia at number 3. Notre Dame at number 4. They did get 6 first-place votes. Texas coming in at number 5. Have the Dodgers turned it around? That's next. SportsCenter All Night. It's ESPN Radio.
7: Hey, this is Rich Eisen. 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
1: Valkyries hold off Dallas. They clinch a playoff berth in the WNBA for a second straight year. Buss family looking to sell their nearly 18% of the Lakers. But Jeannie Buss says, hold on. She's not in favor of that. Cubs get two home runs from PCA, including a walk-off shot of a 10th. Dodgers, who lost 3-4 at home to Milwaukee over the weekend, Monday in Denver, turn things around.
2: That stretch of time. Ohtani hammers one. Deep right center. Way back and gone. Welcome back, my friends, to the show that never ends. He is unbelievable. A two-run home run, number 29 on the season, 452 feet.
1: We have 570 LA Sports. Dodgers, an 11-5 win over the Rockies. Shohei Ohtani, two homers, giving him 29 on the season, his second multi-homer game of the year. He goes 4-for-5, drives in three in the 11-5 win. The top of the Dodgers order, potent. The 1-4 hitters combining for a dozen hits. Offense, certainly not the issue in this one. Pitching's been an issue for the Dodgers over the past 6 weeks or so, but Monday, Blake Snell, six innings, giving up one earned run on two hits, striking out five. At the back end, though, Colorado scoring three of the five runs in the ninth inning. Diaz giving up three runs on four hits in that ninth inning. ESPN analyst Doug Glanville.
3: No question it's the bullpen. I mean, they're struggling right now to figure it out, partly because Edwin Diaz, their big acquisition this offseason, has not been able to close the door. He's blown a couple of saves, actually three saves out of the last four. And so what ends up happening is you think your closer comes back from injury, it will settle the bullpen. It's actually done the opposite. It's put people in different roles, and Tanner Scott had done a nice job. So now it's a little bit disorienting. So now where the concern level is not as high is because in the postseason, it's a different, it will settle the bullpen. It's actually done the opposite. It's put people in different roles, and Tanner Scott had done a nice job. So now it's a little bit disorienting. So now where the concern level is not as high is because in the postseason, it's a different element.

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1: Middle of the plate after that challenge ball one, and he did not miss the cutter. Two-run shot. 13th home run of the year and a 4-0 lead for the Tigers.
2: 97-1, the ticket, 4-0 there. The Tigers go on to an 8-5 win over the Pirates in Pittsburgh. Detroit snapping a three-game losing streak. Tied with Baltimore and Texas for the final American League wild card spot. Kevin McGonigal, the two-run home run, leads all rookies in hits and runs this season.
3: We didn't give up on ourselves, and I feel like, you know, a lot of people have, you know, gave up on us. And, you know, I think that just pushed us to get better each day. And, you know, losing Scoob was, a big deal for us. But, you know, that doesn't change the fact that we go to work every day and play hard and, you know, play as a team. And I think we're doing a really good job at that. And I think that's what's keeping us in the swing of things.
4: It felt like so much that talk around the trade deadline was sort of wearing on the team. And then once it happened, whether he stayed or he left, at least you knew what you had going the rest of the way. Was there any sense of freedom in that moment once everything played itself out?
3: I wouldn't say that. I think we did a good job at, during that, the trade talks and stuff like that. We kept that out of the clubhouse and just stayed focused on what we had to do. We went on a little tough stretch during that time, but I don't think that was the case that, caused, the tough stretch. I think we did a good job at keeping that out of the clubhouse and just playing ball.
2: Tigers with the win in Pittsburgh on Monday. 14 hits, 12 of them were singles. They left 13 on base, most tied for most in a game this season. But, yes, they remain in contention in the division, and they're in contention for a wild card spot in the American League. ESPN analyst Eduardo Perez.
5: They're believing in themselves, and you look at the numbers, and the numbers do not lie. Plus 86 run differential for the Detroit Tigers. They play decent defense. They're also pitching really well. And when they lost Mize, they added Jackson Job from the IL, a really premium arm. They look into that clubhouse. They have a bullpen that can pitch, and they have a starting rotation that can throw strikes. But most importantly, they also have an offense that they do believe in. And with the leadership of Dylan Dingler behind the plate, it's a pretty darn complete team with a couple flaws, but still good enough to be able to beat out the others.
2: And they beat the Pirates on Monday in Pittsburgh. Pirates falling to 11-19 since the All-Star break, fourth worst record in baseball over that span. Pirates also pushing back the start of Paul Skenes from this past weekend to midweek this week. ESPN MLB insider Jeff Passan.
6: The Pittsburgh Pirates insist that he is not hurt right now. And you can only take them at what they say there. When you look at the numbers, though, the dip in Paul Skenes' fastball velocity over the last couple of years has been precipitous. And that he did not throw a pitch over 96 miles an hour in his last start, there's some cause for alarm. Now, this could be a multitude of things, guys. He might be hurt. That's always within the realm of possibility. He might also just be worn down. Paul Skenes started training toward actual game pitching earlier than he typically does because of the World Baseball Classic. And so there's that. This could be something as simple as a mechanical fix. And I say simple, tongue firmly planted in cheek, because fixing your mechanics in the middle of the season is something that is done with great trepidation and something done with immense difficulty.
2: Jeff Passan earlier on the Golics here on ESPN Radio. Twins double up the Braves 4-2. Josh Bell from Minnesota, 2 RBI. 20th straight game reaching base safely. Second longest active streak in baseball behind Bryce Harper. Reds and Cardinals played 2 in Cincinnati. St. Louis taking the opener 2-1. Elly De La Cruz in the loss 0-for-4 with 4 strikeouts, meaning he was hitless in his last 16 plate appearances. As for the second game of the doubleheader, Cincinnati ties things up with a solo home run in the 9th.
7: Strzelecki's 1-0. Myers swings, high drive, deep left field. Back goes Fermin. He's out of room. There it goes. It's gone. A pinch hit home run has tied this game at 5 off the bat of Dane Myers.
2: And that would send it to the 10th inning. Elly De La Cruz 0-for-4 with 4 strikeouts in game 1.
8: And

0: to the plate. Ground ball by the third baseman, Stevenson. Here he comes. They're going to wave him. Here's the throw. Not nearly in time, and the Reds will walk off the Cardinals in game two. A base hit by Ellie De La Cruz. It just ate up the third baseman, Blaze Jordan, and the Reds will win it here in 10. 6-5 is the score.
1: 700 WLW, ninth win in extra innings this season. Tied for the second most in baseball behind the Cubs. Ellie De La Cruz with the walk-off double, his first career walk-off hit. SportsCenter All Night, ESPN Radio.
2: The AP has released their top 25.
3: You have nine Southeastern Conference teams that are ranked in the top 25. Combined, zero first-place votes.
4: I think the committee reads these rankings and gives a pass.
1: Ohio State, Oregon at the top of the AP poll, the preseason poll that came out on Monday. Georgia, Notre Dame, Texas rounding out the top five. Number six, Indiana. Eight first-place votes, but they're ranked sixth in the preseason poll, the defending national champions. ESPN analyst Greg McElroy.
5: It's Houston. I mean, they're coming in at 23. They had a great year last year, but if you look at the computers, S&P Plus, a few others, they're kind of in the mid-30s, and that 13-spot gap is the widest in the top 25 in either direction. Look, 10-3 last year was amazing, but they were 6-1 in games decided by 8 points or fewer. Four of those 10 wins came by exactly 3 points. They outscored their opponents by 81 points across 13 games, which is a 6-point average margin attached to a 10-win record. So they didn't necessarily dominate anybody. It's a team that kind of kept finding a way in the last 90 seconds, 2 minutes, 3 minutes of the game. So while I have a tremendous amount of respect for Houston, I can't quite have them in front of the teams that sit right behind them, like a Clemson or a Florida or some of the teams that could rally up and maybe flip their fortune this year after a down year the year ago.
6: All right, so Houston is punching above their weight class. Who deserves to be a little bit higher?
5: I'm going to go with the Florida Gators. They're unranked right now, and they got 51 points in the poll. And I know John Summerall, the new coach, is counting every single one of those. They're 27th, to be exact. They're probably a top 20 roster. And if you look at what John Summerall's accomplished in his career, he went 9-5 and then 10-2 at Tulane. He's walked into a program and has done an amazing job at his previous spot prior to Tulane. That was Troy. And while Florida has had four losing seasons in the last 5 years, the roster doesn't reflect below average quality. Talent has not been the problem. It's been about an offensive identity. They didn't execute very well. They turned the ball over too much. So while, yes, I understand there's questions about quarterback, there's questions about the defense, I think they're going to be in a good spot, though, by season's end, because I think Summerall is exactly what Florida needs to kind of get them back on track and winning and contending for championships again.
6: What do you think is the biggest surprise from the AP poll?
5: Well, it's just amazing. It's a perfect illustration of what people think right now in college football. The SEC has nine teams in the top 25. That's more than any other conference in America. And collectively, amongst those nine teams, the SEC got a grand total of zero first place votes. Not one ballot of the 60 plus ballots has a SEC team winning a national championship. 62 of those 69 first place votes went to the Big Ten, with Ohio State, Oregon, and Indiana collecting the lion's share there, while Notre Dame got one, Miami got one. So it's been a reflection of where things are right now in college football. People think the Big Ten is the very best at the tip top of the sport, but the SEC is deeper and has more quality 1 through 16. The AP poll perfectly reflected that, but to think there wasn't one voter that thought Texas or Georgia is going to win the national championship was a pretty significant surprise.
1: Defending national champion Hoosiers starting at number 6. Earlier on ESPN Radio, our Ian Fitzsimmons.
7: Don't doubt Cignetti. What's he doing at 6? He got two stud defensive ends from last year's squad back, who, you know, because of the ruling in Colorado.
8: I don't think he's not crazy. He doesn't have his Heisman Trophy winner at the helm.
7: Yeah. So what does he do? Go gets one of the best quarterbacks in the portal in Josh Hoover. And who was Fernando Mendoza at the start of last year? Nobody even knew who the hell Fernando Mendoza was.
8: Well, they also weren't ranked 6th last year.
7: Cal Bear fans didn't know who Fernando Mendoza was.
8: That's
7: right?
8: True.
7: So, I mean, you go get Josh Hoover, who he's got to cut down on the INTs coming out of TCU, but they did well in the portal, and they got a lot of talent coming back. I'm not doubting Cignetti. Anybody else can doubt him all you want, But they're going to make another run in the CFP. They're a staple right now to me in college football. Hell, he's got the best record in all of football over the last 2 years at 27-2. I ain't doubting that guy.
1: Preseason poll with a couple of Big Ten teams at the top. Indiana at number six. SportsCenter all night, ESPN Radio. To the NFL. Week one of the preseason, seeing a number of storylines, one of which came from the Giants game with quarterback Jackson Dart again seeing the inside of the blue medical tent, which puzzled him a bit.
9: As far as the blue tent, like I really respect the rules and the thought behind, you know, the NFL has of keeping players healthy and reviewing things. But at the same time, I'm still puzzled by it just feeling like every time that I get hit, you know, I find my way in there, which I'm at times I still try to wrap my head around. But that's all that I'm going to say about that situation. You know, I'm really happy with how the drive ended.
1: Jackson Dart was drilled on a drop back when the coverage wasn't picked up by the running back, and he went down hard. Of course, last year he saw the inside of that blue tent as well earlier on Sportsman, like our Chris Canty.
10: I think he's trying to avoid that being the narrative around his career, because all of a sudden now, if you're a guy that can't avoid going to the blue medical tent when it comes time to extend your contract after year three, all of a sudden the Giants have ammunition to say, hey, we're not ready to do that because of the medical. We're not ready to do that because of the fact pattern when it comes to injury. So, and your availability. So I think that's what Dart is trying to get ahead of. I don't know that you can change that altogether by just words. It's going to have to start with changing the way that you play. Now, the hit that he took on Saturday, that ain't got nothing to do with him. That was a blown protection by Tyrone Tracy. Right. There's no way you can allow your quarterback to get hit by a second level defender with a free run. But again, Jackson Dart, in a lot of instances, has not helped himself in terms of how he's played quarterback.
1: Most observers thinking that it was a warranted trip into the blue tent over the weekend for Jackson Dart. But he says he's being singled out. ESPN Giants reporter Jordan Ronan.
7: I spoke to the league about this today. I reached out to them, and they said it was a standard medical timeout, right? And what that means is they have independent neurologists, independent medical trainers that are looking live in time, right, as it's all unfolding of what's going on. And if they see something that they believe needs to be checked out, look, you know, the call will come from upstairs to have him checked. And that's kind of seems to be what happened here, because Jackson Dart laid on the ground for 3 full seconds and didn't move. So therefore, it seems that a call was made downstairs and he had to be checked. Now, Coach John Harbaugh understands his frustration, right? And we're talking about Jackson Dart here, because it is happening a lot. But he also said he's not going to be critical of the league because it's looking out for the player's health. Now, Jackson Dart might not be happy about that, but you know what one thing he is happy about is today, Malik Nabers, for the first time since tearing his knee, was on the field, full speed, live drills. And, you know, he looked maybe a little bit like a player who's coming back from a serious injury, but Malik Nabers was out there trending towards week one, said he felt fine. John Harbaugh said he looked pretty good, even though he's still not at full speed and 100% just yet. Still, a step in the right direction for Jackson Dart and his favorite target.
1: John Harbaugh says he's praying that Nabers will be ready for week one. There's a buyer. There's a seller. Maybe. That's next. SportsCenter All Night continues at ESPN Radio.
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2: Josh Kushner and Bob Iger reportedly set to buy the Lakers for more than $12 billion.
3: Kushner and Bob Iger were involved in expansions in Las Vegas. They looked around and said, before we do this, let's call and see if the Lakers are available.
1: And the Lakers are being sold. Mark Walters selling the team. The Buss family looking to piggyback on that and sell the remaining nearly 18% that they still have. At least five of the six siblings reportedly want to. Jeannie Buss apparently pumping the brakes on that, objecting to the proposed sale. Earlier on ESPN Radio, our Amber Wilson.
4: From the outside looking in, it looks like, well, Jeannie's the one who's the governor of the team, and you can't be a governor of a team unless you have at least a 15% share of that team. So she loses her involvement in the Lakers. None of her siblings are involved in the Lakers like that, so they don't care the same way that maybe she does, because she still wants to be able to have that title, so that it becomes her against her siblings, and you can see both sides, and there's no easy way. If you're the siblings, I understand why they want to take advantage of this price tag that Mark Walters just got, because they would be making significant money. They've had this as a family business. This has been their lives for so long. But man, that gets complicated as you get older, because do your children want to deal with 17.8%? Did those kids want to, you know, when do you go ahead and make those decisions and simplify things? And if the family's already not getting along, makes sense why some of them might be in favor of trying to simplify that trust.
1: Doesn't get simple when the lawyers get involved. Back to baseball. Phillies, a 6-5 win over the Marlins. Christopher Sanchez, six innings, gave up a run on eight hits, striking out six. He's up to 11 wins at home this season. Red Sox pounding the Diamondbacks.
5: 8-1 Boston. Here's a little looping line drive. Fair ball down the left field line all the way to the corner. They're going to send the runner home, and he's going to score standing up. Willier Abreu in without a throw to the plate. Rutschman has a double and probably a big sigh of relief. And the Red Sox lead 9-1.
1: It would be an 11-1 win over Arizona. WEEI, Red Sox, Major League best 30-11 since July 1st, even with the speed bump they hit over the past week or so. They're the only team in baseball with a win percentage of .650 or better since the 1st of July. Rays edge the Orioles 7-6, snapping a three-game losing streak and avoiding a four-game sweep against Baltimore.
0: 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Number four.
1: As we heard earlier on SportsCenter All Night, Carson Benz throws out back-to-back runners at the plate from right field. His teammate A.J. Ewing in left saying, I want some of that action. Howie Rose, 880 ESPN New York.
6: 0-1, now the pitch. Swinging a grounder left side on through. Base hit left field. Bogart's around third. He's coming home. Ewing's throw to the plate. Head first slide. He's out. He's out. That is the third outfield assist registered by the Mets in the first two innings. Two by Benz. One by Ewing.
0: Number three.
1: Dodgers have struggled the past month and a half, but certainly not Monday in Denver. AM 570 LA Sports.
7: Last stretch of time. Ohtani hammers one. Deep right center. Way back and gone. Welcome back, my friends, to the show that never ends. He is unbelievable. A two-run home run, number 29 on the season. 452 feet.
0: Number two.
1: In Cincinnati, Reds, Cardinals come down to one at-bat in the 10th. 700 WLW.
8: And to the plate. Ground ball by the third baseman. Stevenson, here he comes. They're going to wave him. Here's the throw. Not nearly in time. And the Reds will walk off the Cardinals in game two. A base hit by Ellie De La Cruz. It just ate up the third baseman, Blaze Jordan. And the Reds will win it here in 10. 6-5 is the score.
0: Number one.
1: That was Cincinnati. While in Chicago, the Cubs and White Sox also came down to one swing in the 10th. Cubs Radio Network.
9: Prolongson, it's a high fly ball, deep right. Going back, Montgomery. He looks up. Cubs walk it off. Pete Prolongson ends the game the way he started it. With a
1: BCA now has 30 on the season, but the Cubs also saying yesterday they won't have shortstop Dansby Swanson. Oblique strain, he's out at least a month, ESPN's Jesse Rogers.
10: They're hoping it's closer to 4 weeks, but you really have to be careful with those oblique injuries. They can linger, so I think they'll be cautious. Get him ready for the playoffs is kind of what they're thinking. As far as overcoming it, they have the depth to do it. It's the one area of the team they're okay in. Not necessarily another starting shortstop, of course, but Nico Hoerner, who played that position in college, will slide over from second base. Pedro Ramirez, who's a good-looking rookie, will get full-time reps at second with Nico at short. And they even have another guy coming back from injury, Matt Shaw. He's due back very soon. So they can cover the loss.
1: Cubs at the top of the National League wild card standings. They're a half game ahead of the Phillies. It's Tuesday, August 18th. Born on this date in 1934, the late Roberto Clemente. The Hall of Famer born 92 years ago today. Two-a-days continuing with Falcons and Dolphins on Sportsmanlike. They're next. I'm Jay Reynolds. Back tomorrow with SportsCenter All Night. It's ESPN Radio.
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22: The Buss family siblings issued a statement Monday saying they'd voted to sell their remaining 17.8% share of the Lakers. A problem, Governor Jeannie Buss is contesting her siblings' votes, according to a letter from her attorney.
23: You have two different legal statutes here. The 2017 court ruling that said no sale can go through without Jeannie Buss' approval, and right now she is not approving or selling.
24: People can now look at the Lakers and say they're probably more dysfunctional than the franchise that you root for.
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2: 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Evan Cohen with you. Basketball in LA, business in LA, wild right now. CeCe, but I mean, she was caught on camera, so just go. Explain what happened.
3: Kmart,
4: I don't know if you noticed, but at 6 a.m., when the clock hits 6 a.m. Eastern,
2: we start a show.
4: Our show actually comes on the air, so you can't talk like we're in the makeup room and it's just us.
2: She literally turned to CeCe like, I told Evan last week. We have work to do.
3: Guys, normally, like, I hear music. I don't hear anything.
2: Well, you know, maybe before now would have been the time to tell us that.
3: I didn't. Okay.
4: Come on, Kmart.
3: I know. All right, act like you've been there. I was here yesterday. I was here yesterday. Tighten up.
2: I don't know. Were you here yesterday?
3: I was. I gave a lot of material yesterday. A lot of material. Let's be clear.
2: All right. Well, do I not go to sound now? Because you won't be able to hear. We have great sound on this Lakers situation that Kmart may or may not be able to hear. But okay. So let's dive into this. What we saw yesterday was a continuation of the drama with the Los Angeles Lakers. So let's rewind. Let's go back to last year. The Lakers are sold by the Buss family to gazillionaire Mark Walter. He's the owner of the Dodgers. He buys the Lakers. We're all sitting there. CeCe's sitting there as a Lakers fan saying, okay, things are different now. The Buss family was amazing for so long, but people describe them, and this is weird to say about ownership with a sports team, as a mom and pop shop.
4: Yes.
2: And the reason that they were described that way was because there is no other business that they had, like, making billions that they also bought the Lakers. This was their business, or is their business. Mark Walter buys it, then out of nowhere, what, last week, we get the news, wait, he's selling it? He's flipping it? Why would he do that? Now we're hearing all kinds of rumors and investigations with government involved, etc. So he flips it to Josh Kushner and Bob Iger. Okay, and then we're going through the details. We're like, well, 12.5

0: $1 billion valuation, but he bought 78%. Where's the other percentages going? Well, the Buss family still had 17.8%. But there is something called a tag-along provision. And what that allows is for the Buss family to say, we're going to tag along on that sale, on that that valuation, and we're going to get our money's worth for the 17.8. Six siblings. One of them is really in charge, Jeannie. She basically fired all the other ones over the course of time.
1: She did.
0: And so now they're saying, well, now it's our turn. Now we get our get back because we get our money and a huge valuation. But Jeannie's saying, no. You can't do that. 2017 lawsuit that went on, a court ruling that says she has to approve it. There's a lot there. This is wild. I don't know what's going to happen next. But that's where we are right now.
1: This is ridiculous, man. You can't have your cake and eat it, too. And I understand Jeannie Buss is relevant because she's the governor of the Los Angeles Lakers, which is the most iconic sports franchise that the NBA has. But at the same time, you're talking about a $12.5 billion valuation when it comes to the sale to the Iger Kushner Group, of which the Buss Family Trust would receive $2.25 billion. When you cut it six ways, that's $375 million off of an investment our daddy made 50 years ago at $67.5 million. That's a whole lot of millions, Kmart. And so what I don't understand is if the majority of the six siblings approve to sell their share of it, why is Jeannie Buss holding up the deal?
2: Well, you also have to keep in mind, like, Jeannie Buss, when you think of the Lakers, you think of her. You don't. Do you know the names of the other siblings?
0: I do because of this.
2: The average fan.
1: Jeannie, Jim, Johnny, Janie, Joey, Jess.
2: Okay,
1: it's a lot of J's, too.
2: Right, but I'm talking about the average fan.
0: If you didn't have the job we had, you would not know that.
2: Right, because the tight relationship that she had with her father, I think that is sort of why she wants to dig her feet in the sand and say, like, no, I don't want to sell. I understand if you're a sibling, you might look at this like, this is not a labor of love for us. This is sort of, we can all cash in and get this money and sort of part ways and we have this money. I just think for her, it's a different scenario and she's looking at it differently. And I understand it. I understand it. This is the family business.
0: I would just wondering, because we'll never know this, because they would have to admit to this publicly. I don't know. My guesstimation is it's not about the 375. It's about getting back at her.
2: Well, she did fire her brother.
0: Yeah, I think she did, all of them, basically.
1: I fired a brother and a sister.
0: Yeah.
1: Who was assistant Jeannie. GM. Yeah.
0: I think part of it is now's our turn, right? I think there is part of it. Now, dumb question. Obviously, this can't happen this way or else it already would have. Why can't, let's round up to 18% because the numbers work easier. It's 17.8%. Why can't she just keep her 3% and the other 5 sell? Now, she would not be the governor because you need, and governor, the title governor means basically you're in control. You're at the board of governors meetings. You're the one representing the team to the NBA. But I would think, this is guesstimation. I would think if you're Iger and Kushner, Jeannie Buss is a plus for your organization, not a minus. At 3% as a minority owner with no controlling interest in terms of being the governor, she's the public face of ownership at games. She's awesome with fans. She's kind of the representative.
1: We got a face. His name is Bob Iger.
2: That's what I think. If you buy,
1: I'm straight.
2: If I own ESPN and then you two come in and want to buy it, and I say, well, hey, guys, can I just have, like, this little 3%? It's still your team. It's sort of like, no. Get the old people out.
0: So this is
2: our
0: this
2: is our run. Like, why would they want her to be a part of it?
1: It's not complicated, Kmart. I'm not spending $12.5 billion.
2: For you to still be here.
1: For you to still be here and running the thing that I own and that I'm signing the checks for.
2: Yeah.
1: She got to move around. And if you didn't want to go down this road, then you shouldn't have sold the team 14 months ago to Mark Walton. But they actually decided that they were going to do that, which is why I come back to my original point, Ev. You can't have your cake and eat it too. If you want the money, that's cool. You can get it. But it doesn't mean that you're going to stay installed as the controlling governor of the Los Angeles Lakers. That ain't going to happen. That ain't how this business runs. And unfortunately, it feels like it's setting up for her to find that out the hard way.
0: So I'm not trying to be right nor wrong, but I can tell you that I feel wrong and you're right. Because what you just laid out is right. They're looking at her as a negative, and she had the opportunity to not have

0: this ever happen.
1: Yeah.
0: And she chose for it to happen. And she probably
2: opened the door.
0: Yeah. It not this sale. It's the previous sale.
1: One that, yeah.
0: And by the way, the tag-along provision, which I thought was a Girl Scout cookie, but the tag-along...
2: Tag-alongs are great.
0: So good, number one.
2: So good.
1: First, okay, Thin Mints, the best. But
0: no, tag-alongs are better.
2: No, tag-alongs.
1: We'll debate this later, but go ahead.
0: So I wonder why that was put in the first place. Because if you're selling whatever percentage of the team to Mark Walter, the tag-along provision, in the back of your mind, means... he may find a buyer at some point that is so great in terms of the valuation. We tag along with the sale and we get this enormous amount. You didn't have to put that in there. That means you keep your 17.8% forever.
2: That means that this was not an event that was completely unforeseen.
0: That's right. And you guys are right. You guys are right. She put herself in this position. I guess maybe I should do it this way. Instead of a statement, let me ask it as a question. Is Jeannie Buss, as the face of the Lakers, worth having still, if you're Iger and Kushner, or because of the fact that you're spending the $12.5 billion in terms of the valuation, not the money, but the valuation, you need a clean slate here?
2: Well, I don't know that you need a clean slate, but I also don't think that you need the redundancy in terms of somebody that's forward-facing, representing your franchise in the business community. You have Bob Iger. He is one of the most respected executives, not just in sports,
1: but
2: in the Fortune 100. So I don't know that you need Jeannie Buss being able to, you know, conduct the business and the day-to-day operations of the franchise. If you need another face, you got Magic Johnson that's still there.
0: Mm-hmm.
2: From a player standpoint, from an alumni standpoint, and for somebody that's in the business community, I got all the faces I need. I don't need Jeannie Buss meddling and ultimately trying to have a hand in the overall direction that I'm taking the franchise and our program.
1: So I think of it in terms, because I was trying to picture, like, imagine the Dallas Cowboys ever being, this would never happen with the Dallas Cowboys, but when I think about NFL's off seasons and a GM gets fired, the new GM comes in and he starts cleaning house in the personnel department because all of those people were there with the previous guy who was in charge. You want a clean slate. You want your people. So I can't imagine paying that kind of money, that kind of bread, and saying, you know what? You can stick around.
2: No!
1: Like, it just wouldn't happen. And to Evan's point, you do have other franchise faces that can go, that are synonymous with the Lakers, that go a long way in terms of that fan to organization connection.
2: And
1: I don't think she's
2: thing.
1: Necessary in that.
2: I agree with that, K. Martin. And here's the other thing. The Iger Kushner group, they have people that they want to bring in. Paul is one of the individuals that has been linked to this sale and saying that he could have a role as an executive within the Los Angeles Lakers franchise. Again, another face. Somebody that is well respected in the NBA community and sports as a whole. A future Hall of Famer. You don't need Jeannie Buss as a face, even though from a nostalgia standpoint, we like that connectivity to the architect of the Lakers as we know him and Dr. Jerry Buss. So I think it's weird that she wants to hang around knowing that the majority of her siblings want to sell the team and they want to move forward with being able to cash out their stakes within the franchise. It just seems really, really strange, and it's going to make for a very awkward Thanksgiving dinner.
1: He said it earlier. CeCe said it earlier. So you put yourself in this position.
0: Yeah, he's right. He's right. I was planning on making an argument of just keep the split it up six ways, round it up to 18, 3% each, keep her in the mix in some capacity, give her a different position. But there's no leg to stand on. I made the argument for about 4 seconds. And no, I'm serious. And now I realize, like, there is no leg to stand on because now, it's now two sales ago, you put yourself in this position.
2: But here's the other thing, Ev. It's not like she wasn't going away. She had 5 years. And then,
0: so 2030, correct.
2: And then the Walter group was going to take over anyway. So this was going to happen.
1: It's just happening sooner.
0: Is there any other position within the company that you would hire her for?
2: No.
0: Then? Not that she's qualified for a million.
1: No, I think if I am coming in as the new person acquiring this asset, no, I definitely do not want anyone tied to the family still here because I think you need that clean slate. This is our time to run it the way we want.
0: Okay. Well, this, by the way, everything that Kmart and CC just said makes a ton of sense and theoretically could happen. It ain't happening anytime soon because Jeannie Buss is going to fight this in court as you would expect because it's her franchise.
2: Man, them billable hours for them lawyers been a rack up. They finna get paid.
0: Speaking of that,
2: they finna get
0: we
2: paid.
0: We have an update in the Kawhi saga. Boy, LA basketball business right now is juicy. We will get to that next. 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
14: The league has found no evidence that owner Steve Ballmer funneled money through team sponsors to pay Kawhi Leonard in order to circumvent the salary cap.
15: The crux of the NBA's case is focusing on the introductions and not specifically hard evidence of salary cap circumvention, that they didn't expect that this would be a case that could survive arbitration.
16: Some people have read this story as that there's sort of an exoneration happening. No, this is a negotiation between the Clippers attorneys right now and the league.
17: 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I'm different, yeah, I'm different. I'm different.

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Shohei, by the way, with two home runs.

0: last night. 4 of 5, 4 runs scored, 3 ribbies, 2 homers. He's got 29 homers on the year. Dodgers won last night against the Rockies, but PCA, Pete Crow Armstrong, had a leadoff homer and a walk-off homer in a 7-5 win over the White Sox for the Cubs. That NL MVP race is on fire right now. Side note, Edwin Diaz, disaster for the Dodgers. Once again, had a bad outing last night.
1: But you already knew that, though.
0: Yeah, exactly. That was the most obvious thing. Like, oh, he's got the... Somehow Pete Crow Armstrong does not have the Mets curse, but Edwin Diaz does because he was a minor leaguer when the Mets traded him. But Edwin Diaz, since he's come back for the Dodgers off of injury in July and August, remember, he's the closer. 7 2/3, 16 hits, 11 earned runs.
2: Is that bad?
0: Perfect response, Kmart. And I will continue.
1: Yeah, I did toss him bad breakfast.
0: I will continue to say this. The Dodgers closer in the World Series or the NLCS should be Shohei Ohtani. They should move him to the bullpen and make him their closer. Now, I don't know how it works in terms of the lineup. You'd have to figure all that out, the spot in the lineup. I am telling you right now, the move for Ohtani, if he could pitch, is the Dodgers should make him their closer in the postseason. CeCe loves this so much, it pains him that he loves this idea.
1: I didn't say that.
0: You hate this idea.
1: I didn't say that either.
0: Well, give me what you're going to say.
2: But you're like, I don't know, they got to figure out the lineup, whatever. But you should totally just make him the closer. Yeah.
0: Meaning, I don't know how the rules work relative to, like, if you move him from DH to closer, if you lose the, like, whatever, you need a pinch hitter, if it goes extra innings. They'll figure that out. I'm sure there's a way of doing that.
2: Hey, you guys take care of that. But use my bright idea. Figure it out later.
0: You don't think Ohtani is the closer in a big spot is a good idea if he's not going to start? Because the arm stuff, that give him an inning here and an inning there versus Edwin Diaz?
1: If he's going to pitch, he's going to be my starter.
0: I'd make him the closer. I don't think they need him as a starter.
2: You can have him as your starter and hopefully be up in the game already, as opposed to bringing him in to...
0: Right, but there are other people that have blown leads and not pitched as well.
1: The Dodgers always use starters as
0: relief
1: pitchers in the postseason.
0: Just throwing that out there.
1: Yeah, I don't think it'll be Shohei Ohtani, though. They've got other options.
0: That's what I would do. Yeah. Anyway, all right. So the latest with Kawhi, there's a lot here. So there was a phenomenal ESPN reporting yesterday by Don Van Natta and Ramona Shelburne and Baxter Holmes and Sham Sharania and all of our great reporters that put out there that as of now, it seems as if the NBA has no concrete evidence that Steve Ballmer, the majority governor, owner of the Clippers, was directly involved in salary cap circumvention with Kawhi Leonard, right? That it seemingly, at least per the reporting, was... Here, we have a great advertising partner, Kawhi's representatives, let's introduce you to. That's not an issue. Unless it was an issue of, we're going to introduce you to all these people before you sign, then there's some gray area. Now, but there's a catch to this. NBA Chief Communications Officer Mike Bass issued the statement yesterday, quote, ESPN's article regarding the LA Clippers investigation, for which the NBA declined to cooperate, contains numerous and significant inaccuracies. The results in this matter will be made clear once the investigation is concluded. So if there are inaccuracies, what are the inaccuracies? Is it that Ballmer was directly involved? Explain to me that part of it. Long story short, we still don't know what's going on here.
2: It's a mess. It's just like the Lakers situation. It is just messy, messy mess. And I don't know, guys, as an NFL girly, I'm a little disappointed by the NBA.
0: Explain.
2: What is going on? I guess my frustration as a fan of the NBA is, how long has this investigation been going on?
0: Almost a year.
2: Thank you.
1: Yeah.
2: And at some point, I'm trying to picture Roger Goodell. We'd be up in our, like, where, what are the findings? At some point, the NBA has to tell us what they have so far. And I think if you are a regular fan, you're watching this situation. And I think at this point, just tell me, is Kawhi Leonard playing or not? How much do I care about this? If you're a regular fan. Exactly.
0: You know, technically he's still in the Clippers. Yeah, right. He's going to tennis tournaments in Toronto.
1: He's going to everything in Toronto.
0: Right.
2: He is.
0: You know, I'm glad you brought up the NFL. Here's the difference. I don't think the NFL owners or commissioner cares to be in partnership with the players. I think the NBA governors and commissioner especially wants to be in partnership with the players.
1: Well, because one player can make that big of a difference in the product.
0: When you're comparing the two, Roger Goodell would not care what anyone else thought about this or if the penalties were not suitable for somebody. Here are the penalties. Deal with it. We saw it. The

0: best player of our lifetime, was suspended 4 games for Deflategate, mm-hmm. right? And I won't go into it, but I read every part of that document, like, and he should never have been suspended for 1 second. Not the point, but the point in this case is, yeah, it's still going on. You know what the crazy part is? We have the Lakers situation. We have the Clippers situation. There are two other situations that may ultimately be as worse. They're just not as sexy. Portland and Phoenix. Go read about some of the stuff going on in both of those situations. I'm not saying illegal or anything like that. I'm saying that, like, oh, do you really want this situation within your sport? Baxter Holmes, who reported on this, gave an update, ESPN NBA writer and just phenomenal writer in general, as to when this Kawhi saga could finally be resolved. He was on SportsCenter yesterday.
1: It doesn't really add any clarity as to when there could be a resolution for this trade. Both of these things are kind of entangled in each other, and one is in some ways kind of holding up the other. Now, I think there's two important dates to keep in mind. In mid-September, there's going to be an NBA Board of Governors meeting, and I think that that will serve as kind of an inflection point as to we might have some clarity by then. If not by then potentially by the end of the month at the very least, when media day and training camps are set to begin for the coming season. So those are the next dates that I would keep in mind towards us having some clarity on this matter. But that's kind of, I would say those would take some time.
0: Okay, Kmart, Baxter Holmes there. Kmart is sick of this, understandably so. I would say 99% of the audience is probably sick of this continuing. CeCe, you have a solution for all of this, and somehow it involves the Houston Astros. Explain.
2: Well, before I even get to that, let's say the quiet part out loud. The NBA didn't find any evidence of salary cap circumvention from Steve Ballmer and the Clippers because the NBA didn't want to find any evidence. They didn't want to find anything. They didn't want a smoking gun. They were hoping there wasn't a there. They're dismissing the reporting by our network and some of the finest people in terms of being able to do these types of investigations because that is the best way to provide cover for them. They're basically screaming fake news when it comes to what Ramona Shelburne has been reporting and what Pablo Torre finds out has said about this whole issue. Mm-hmm. The NBA didn't want to find anything. Over a month ago, Commissioner Adam Silver said, Wachtell Lipton, the law firm that's doing the investigation, you need to wrap it up because we got the season getting ready to start and we need clarity. They didn't want to find anything because they want to preserve one of the most moneyed owners in the sport, continuing to be able to wheel and deal and elevate the profile of not only the Clippers, but the entire league. And so the NBA was hoping and praying that they could find a way to brush past this and get ready for the start of the season. That's what they were looking for. And so ultimately, by releasing this statement from the league office, they're starting the process of being able to spin it forward to 26-27. But I would just say this. When you have the situation with aspiration for tens of millions of dollars, when you have the issue with Daktronics that we found out about a couple of weeks ago for multiple millions of dollars, I can't ignore the connection with the Clippers, Steve Ballmer, and Kawhi Leonard. If it was a one-off, if it was one of these endorsement deals in isolation, maybe you could dismiss it. But when it comes to having both of these issues pop up, I don't take it as a coincidence. And that's the problem. That's the issue that the league is going to have to somehow, some way, find a way to diffuse, and I just don't know how they get there.
0: I do think it's possible that Ballmer was not involved initially, but he oversees everything. I do think that is possible. When he's a billionaire, he's not involved in millionaire things. He's involved in billionaire things. That said, very quickly, CeCe, because I teased it here.
2: Yes, I agree with you when it comes to the billionaires being at a high level and there being a lot of layers in between.
0: Yeah.
2: But when it comes to violating the collective bargaining agreement, when it comes to salary cap circumvention, there's only one person that's going to sign off. Because guess what? If an underling does that, that person is going to lose their livelihood, their job with the organization, and they're not going to be able to work in the league moving forward.
0: Fair.
2: So nobody's going to jeopardize their career by going rogue and doing something that wasn't approved by ownership.
0: Quickly, 30 seconds, give us the Astros comp, because you've made this.
2: Well, yeah, I mean, I just think that if you're Adam Silver –

0: you want to try to prevent this into the future, the only way to do that is to have all of the knowledge and understanding inner workings of how the Clippers, Steve Ballmer, and Kawhi Leonard were able to pull this off. It's similar to what Rob Manfred did with the Houston Astros with the electronic sign stealing scandal. He gave everybody immunity for coming clean. They explained to him what they did, the how elaborate the scheme was, and using the replay cameras. And then all of a sudden now, they have a way in Major League Baseball to prevent players and managers from being able to use that as a weapon against the opposing team when they're in their home ballpark. That's what Adam Silver should have done. That's what leadership looks like when it comes to something so nefarious, so scandalous. But the NBA chose to do something different.
1: Well, speaking of leadership, we got the amazing opportunity a couple of weeks ago, me, you, Smalls, to meet with the great leadership at Lids and the cool products that they have out right now. I mean, everybody is familiar with that brand. Lids is awesome. If you need a hat, that's where you're going. But they have gear. They have old school. They have new school. CeCe, tell everybody about it.
0: Listen, if you're getting ready for football season, you've got to check out what Lids has in store right now. 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
2: Hey, this is Rich Eisen. 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And it's the Jaguars preview of their season and four downs. 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
4: The AP has released their top 25. 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
5: You have nine Southeastern Conference teams that are ranked in the top 25. There are a combined zero first place votes, not one.
6: I think the committee reads these rankings and kind of just gives a pass, even though they don't have to make any decisions until late October or early November.
7: We are on Sports Tonight here on ESPN Radio, ESPN2. 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Evan Cohen with you. Yes, AP Top 25 out, college football just a few weeks away here from week zero. Ohio State, Big Ten, number one overall. Oregon, number two. Georgia, three. Notre Dame, four. Texas, five. Indiana, defending champs, six. The team they beat in the national championship game, Miami, seven. A&M, eight. Ole Miss, nine. And Oklahoma, 10. I guess I should mention number 11 because it's preseason. It's hype. It's headlines. It's not a national championship game. So that's when you talk about Lane Kiffin. Number 11, LSU, in that. Kmart, CC, yes. Big... You say yes like I'm doing attendance. Biggest reaction right off the bat for the top 25.
8: It's a lot of shade in this poll going toward Miami and Indiana. They were just in the national championship game. Kirk Cignetti is the best coach in college football right now. He's got that program rolling. Back-to-back playoff appearances followed in his first season up with an undefeated season, a Heisman Trophy winner, and holding up the Natty. And then on the other side of it is what Mario Cristobal has done in Miami, right? He brought in Darian Mensah, who was second in the FBS in yards and touchdown passes. He led Duke to an ACC title, as painful as it is for me to say that sentence. And you're talking about a roster full of blue chip recruits. Half of Miami is 4- and 5- star players. I don't understand why they're so far down in this poll. It just doesn't make any sense to me.
9: I think for me, the first thing I looked at was Indiana. And I understand that I don't cover college football exclusively, but I feel like if you're going to go 16-0, like you said, if you are going to win your first national championship, I'm a little surprised to see them, where are they, at 6. Now, is it because, I will need you guys to explain, because I'll defer to your knowledge, CeCe and Evan. But is it because last year people looked at their schedule and thought it wasn't as competitive as some others? Or is that, what is the justification for having Notre Dame ahead of them? Somebody explain it to me, because I will say I don't. What's that?
7: Mendoza is not there. Now, but here's the thing. Here's the problem with that.
8: Mendoza wasn't there the year before, and they went to the playoffs.
7: That's right. Josh Hoover.
9: Right.
7: Came into
9: through the portal.
7: In my opinion, comes into Indiana as a better player upon arrival than Mendoza was. Mm-hmm. That doesn't mean he's going to be a better player upon exit or have better results. I also believe there's an argument to be made, and people may go crazy on this, that Darian Mensah may come into Miami as a better player upon arrival than Carson Beck.
8: I don't think it's an argument.
7: It's definitive.
8: Yes.
7: You just knew Carson Beck's name and you knew his school more than you football-wise.
8: Miami upgraded at quarterback.
7: Yeah.
9: So upon, what did that bolster?

0: the question that we're both raising as to why those programs.
1: Yes, but the first preseason game of the NFL was between the Raiders and the Cardinals, right?
0: Correct.
1: Or am I wrong on that?
0: Raiders? Well, no.
1: Cardinals were in the first, Panthers, Cardinals. But over the last couple of weeks, we've seen the Raiders and the Cardinals. And we've seen Mendoza play, and we've seen Carson Beck play. Now, the voting was done before that, but it's front and center. The two quarterbacks that were in the national championship game, one was a number one pick overall. The other one may start as a rookie, as a third round pick, Carson Beck in Arizona. So the guys they lost are front and center. So when you're saying, why don't we pay them more respect? It's because in some ways they lost pretty big time guys. Now, that doesn't mean that they shouldn't be higher up on the rankings. I agree with you for both of them. And we go to this place.
2: But to your point about Josh Hoover, though, Mendoza, when he got to Indiana, he had thrown for 5,000 yards, and he started 20 games. Josh Hoover, upon arrival.
1: From TCU,
2: upon arrival to Indiana. 9,600 yards passing, 36 starts.
1: So more and better. Or better and more, however you want to look at it.
2: Well, 36 games played. I mean, I guess the whole point is this guy has played a lot of football.
1: And he's good.
2: And here's the thing. I think we dismiss what's going on with Indiana. We dismiss how good Kirk Cignetti and his program is because they don't have the touted five-star recruits. Right now on their roster, they have 0 5-star players. They have 16 four-star players. That's not the way of the world in college football anymore.
1: Let me ask you this, though, about Indiana.
2: But it feels like very much so the Patriot way with Bill Belichick and Tom Brady, meaning we'll take the unheralded player, we'll take the guy that's not the superstar, and we'll make him a star in his role when he comes here and he plays in our program, in our system.
0: And it'll be a better team.
2: And we'll be a better team. Mm-hmm. We believe the sum will be greater than the individual parts. Mm-hmm. And because we play mistake-free football, because we take advantage of all of the errors from our opponents, we're always in position to win games. And we've got to make sure that we have a quarterback that understands that ethos. And credit to Kirk Cignetti, he's been able to find that in a transfer portal year over year.
1: If this Indiana team this year had this coach and this roster and that quarterback but was wearing an Alabama uniform, what ranking would they be?
2: Coming off of an undefeated season where you had the Heisman Trophy winner.
1: Exact same roster.
0: That's...
2: In the national... See?
1: I'm asking the question. What would their ranking be if they wore an Alabama uniform?
0: But still had the same results as last year? 16-0.
1: There's nothing that is different other than the name of the team and the uniform look different. In other words, are we looking at the IU?
2: So we're saying if this was Alabama with Nick Saban.
1: No. Kurt Cignetti's the coach.
0: Yes. But the
1: Josh Hoover's the quarterback.
0: The jersey just says Alabama.
2: So if Kirk Cignetti in his first 2 years takes Alabama to the playoff, they win the national championship, go undefeated?
0: Yes.
2: Oh, they're preseason number one?
0: Yes.
2: There's no question.
0: Yes. So if I'm Kurt Cignetti, I'm telling my guys, look.
1: We're still being disrespected.
0: Look, you see that? That is bulletin board material. And he is going to use that to build that whole culture. They have a great culture, but he's going to use that to motivate them this season.
1: Yeah. And I answered your question, Kmart, as to like, what's different, right? And I said, Mendoza's gone. Beck is gone. Miami obviously has a brand name.
0: Right.
1: I think in many ways, the reason that Indiana is not number one is because they're Indiana.
0: Yeah.
1: And it's not basketball. If it's the same results in basketball with a similar equivalent roster, they're the number one team in America.
0: And that is why I said someone at this desk needs to explain it to me.
1: And I think that's what it is. It's the brand. Remember, this is the preseason college football rankings, which means it's all based on hype and conversation.
2: But you're not wrong. But I'm asking you both the question, when do we get to the point where that changes for Kirk Cignetti at Indiana?
0: Are we a season away?
2: Are we 2 seasons away? How much more winning does this guy have to do?
1: Let's answer that question coming up because there's other comps in other sports as well.
2: To change our perception of the brand.
1: Hold on. We'll answer that coming up. Re-ask that coming up because there's other comps in other sports with the same kind of mentality. And how long has it taken us? We'll get to that next. We're on Sportsmanlike, presented by Progressive Insurance.
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17: ESPN 2. Timberland and Magoo?
16: Yes, rest in peace Magoo, yeah.
17: Didn't know he died.
16: Stick with me, kid. I'll teach you some things.
18: We know Kmart thinks about funerals a lot.
17: Yeah, we learned that yesterday. Go back to the podcast. Kimberly Martin, A. Martin.
18: Very dark.
17: For smallest
18: tonight. Very dark.
16: Introspective, like, overthinker. Doesn't have to be dark. It's a part of life.
18: When you're in elementary school and you're thinking about your own funeral, that's dark.
16: I was not. No, I was thinking about somebody else's.
17: Oh, even better.
16: And it wasn't a grandparent.
18: Who were you trying to kill off in elementary school?
16: No, everyone go listen to yesterday's show. Please listen to the podcast. Because what I said was, I had a friend who was a year older. And while we were singing That's What Friends Are For, I got very sad because I looked at her and I thought, wow, she's older than me, so she will die sooner.
17: This is 5 or 6 years old. You did this, correct?
18: This is insane.
16: Yeah,
17: six. And that's insane. Was what, 7 or 8 or something like that?
16: Yes. Okay. Anyway, guys, moving along. Don't,
18: if you're friends with Kmart, she's already planning your wake.
16: I have thought about how. No, that makes me someone who's very present. What? very appreciative of the time that I have with the people I love most.
17: Maybe finish a sentence.

0: You've thought about?
1: I've thought about the time that I have left with people.
0: I mean, that's a healthy approach.
1: That's all I'm trying to get our listeners to understand.
0: Yeah.
1: And the way you are spinning this is wild.
0: How exactly wild. Did either of us spin anything? We are just restating what you stated a day
1: Kimberly
0: ago.
1: Kimberly, planning funerals out here. It's different. It's different.
0: Anyway. All right. Cece asked the question.
1: Yes.
0: He said, when do we forget that Indiana is Indiana in essence? When do we forget? Like, if we're saying Indiana and the latest AP, or the first AP Top 25 poll, defending champion, undefeated team, is number six. And my response is, Kmart asked, why are they so low? I said two reasons. Mendoza's gone, even though Hoover comes in as a more accomplished player than Mendoza was at the time. And they're still Indiana in people's minds. CeCe then asked the question, when do we stop thinking about Indiana as what it used to be versus what it is? Kmart, your answer is what to that?
1: Okay. The first thought that came to my head, and I know you're going to jump down my throat and yell at me about this, is because I was like, Kurt Cignetti feels like Jalen Hurts to me. From the standpoint of somebody who wins a Super Bowl MVP and still the questions about him. Now, however, you could say Kurt Cignetti is way better at his job than Jalen Hurts.
0: I think they're both pretty awesome.
1: But I think they both are your preseason MVP pick, correct?
0: Correct, yeah.
1: Jalen Hurts. So that was the first thought that I had, where you are constantly pointing out it's not, again, proof of concept. Like, this team went 16-0, national championship, Heisman Trophy winner, all the things. And if you change the jersey number, you would think that they would be much higher in the poll.
0: It's interesting because you're talking about the person and not the school in this case, right? Because you're talking about Cignetti more. Like, I was thinking about how many times, I think we got to a point ultimately, but how many times did we say, are we really going to vote Gonzaga number one in college basketball? And then it's like, well, they have all these pros.
1: Right.
0: You go look at the Olympic team, and Mark Few is one of the assistant coaches, their head basketball coach. Like, every year, the assistants are big-time guys, and he's one of them. But they still haven't won a national championship. Like, in the comp, they're still not as accomplished as Indiana football right now. But I just, there's a time where at some point we have to get over it, right? Like, they are that good.
1: So what's your, like, what would be
0: another? Gonzaga would be one. I mean, you brought up Hurts. That's, I'm sure if we go back in time, there was a period of time, even after Brady won a Super Bowl, we're like, really? I'm still kind of, admittedly, and I'm wrong to be this way, I'm still kind of that way with Sam Darnold. Where I'm like, I cannot believe he won a Super Bowl last year. That's amazing. He's awesome, and he's been awesome. And CeCe points out all the time, there's no one with more wins as the starting quarterback over the last couple of years than Sam Darnold. And oh, by the way, he did it with two teams. So who's the thread and the through line? It's him. What are you what's happening here?
2: I'm just listening to you talking about Sam Darnold.
1: CeCe's just like, yeah, again, say how I was right again. Yeah, keep going.
2: I'm in my mind.
1: I know.
0: I'm totally fine admitting if I was wrong and someone else was right. To this question, I don't know when we get over our past opinions.
1: That's why Jalen Hurts popped in my head.
0: Because
1: I think
0: past
1: if
0: opinions.
1: You thought he. Because I think when you talk about preconceived notions, when you think of quarterbacks, and if you thought Lamar Jackson, if you had doubts about him to start his career, even the success that he has, it's still, well, he's not the conventional, like, prototype quarterback that I think of. So I look at him through that lens, and I think Indiana is similar.
0: So is there any example of a team or a player that completely got over that hurdle? Where you're like, they were known as this forever, and now they're known as literally the complete opposite. Indiana's been known as a basketball school forever.
1: Mm-hmm.
0: We're not. Is anyone ready to say that they're officially a football school, or in the moment they're a football school?
2: As long as Kurt Cignetti is there, they're a football school.
0: So then he's a football coach, that's a great one, but they may not be a football school. If Alabama's open.
2: Well, hold on.
1: I
2: think the great football coach can turn the program into a football school.
0: If he leaves tomorrow.
2: But he's not leaving tomorrow.
0: But
2: he had the opportunity to leave last season, and he decided that he was going to lock in on a long-term extension to the tune of nine figures. He's not going anywhere.
1: So as long as he's there.
2: As long as he's there.
1: It's a football.
2: And as they continue to win, as they continue to stack dubs and championships, we are going to know Indiana as a football powerhouse. And it's going to be a place that not everybody can sign up to play for. But you know, if you go there, you're going to win.
0: But to Kimberly's point, I think what you're arguing is they're not being considered a football powerhouse.
1: That's what I was thinking.
0: Like, six is too low for you.
2: I agree with you. They're not there yet. I'm trying to figure out what the line of demarcation is. When do we get to that point? How many more conference titles, how many more championships does it take for Kirk Cignetti before we know Indiana to be a powerhouse?
0: Well, he's 27-2 over the last 2 years, if I'm not mistaken.
2: Yes. It's a lot of wins, dog. 11 wins his first year. Google. 16 wins his second
1: Google
2: year.
1: Google me. You're asking the question, and I'm saying I don't understand the rankings. So I don't know how many more he needs to win, because I feel like we should be giving them the
2: okay,
1: respect.
2: So when what point do we get to where it's undeniable?
1: Undeniable?
2: Yeah, I mean, does it take another championship over the next two seasons? Does it take three championships in five seasons? That's what we use to define a dynasty. Does he have to establish a dynasty in Indiana before we associate Indiana with being a football school? I'm just curious to know from all of the people that could potentially doubt what mm-hmm. Kurt Cignetti is building in the Hoosier State. Like, when do you get to the stage of his program where it's undeniable that Indiana is a football school and that they are a national power?
1: Has to be another championship, no?
0: Oregon's number two. What championship have they won?
1: Yeah.
0: I mean, Marcus Freeman, A+. Everybody would love to have him. What championship has he won?
1: But I think this is where the jersey...
0: Steve Sarkisian is ahead of him.
1: But this is, to your point, this is where the question of if you change the jersey comes up. Because Notre Dame is different.
0: Texas is different.
1: Right.
0: Oregon has had a decade-plus-long brand
2: different
0: deal
2: based on history. But we're in a different era of college football with the transfer portal and NIL. That changes everything.
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19: 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Get your money right, along with Chris Canty. Kimberly A. Martin in for Smalls today. Evan Cohen with you. If you missed any of the first hour of the show, go back on the podcast and shame on you. Exactly right, Kmart. Great conversations about all the drama around L.A. hoops with Lakers, Sale, Clippers, Kawhi, etc. Dodgers and Cubs last night, the two MVP candidates, both with two home runs. Shohei Ohtani with two for the Dodgers in their win over the Rockies. Pete Crow Armstrong with a leadoff homer and a walk-off homer for the Cubs against the White Sox, and the AP Top 25 out. And why exactly is Indiana so low per Kmart at number six? But CC, we have power rankings.
2: All right, we got my power rankings today, and they are brought to you by SoFi. Get your money right. You know, it's Tuesday on Unsportsmanlike Kmart, which means we love to rank stuff. And today, I'm throwing a whole lot of shade because I got my most overhyped coming into the 2026 NFL season. So these are people, these are players, coaches, teams that are just getting way too much of the conversation when it comes to trying to contend for a championship. And I'm here to throw cold water on all of the runaway narratives that we got before we get through the end of training camp. So everybody ready?
20: Yes, sir.
1: Let's go.
2: All right, let's kick this thing off with number five.
17: Number five.
2: John Harbaugh.
1: Wow.
2: Listen, I understand he was the belle of the ball, like Kmart always says. When it came to the hiring cycle, the Giants gave him a nine-figure contract after he was ousted in Baltimore. Remember, he got a little working tension with the quarterback, Lamar Jackson, and he lost the versus when it comes to the battle in Charm City. He ends up landing on his feet in the Big Apple. But let's we not forget that things were going left for John Harbaugh with the Baltimore Ravens. And it started at the beginning of last season when they blew a double-digit lead on the road in Buffalo. And, of course, that's what John Harbaugh has become known for in recent years. John Harbaugh has the most blown double-digit leads in the second half of games since 1991. He's blown 46 fourth-quarter leads since he took over in 2008 in Baltimore, which is the second most during that span. And then, oh, by the way, if you want to flip it over to what Big Blue has done, they've only had two winning seasons since 2014. During that span, the New York Giants have had 10 double-digit loss seasons. I understand everybody's excited about Jackson Dart, Malik Nabers coming back healthy, the draft picks that they had, two in the top 10. But the New York Giants are a franchise that is rebuilding, and there is still a question mark on whether or not they found the long-term successor to Eli Manning. So John Harbaugh checking in at five on my most overhyped coming into 2026.
19: Boy, did you not waste any time on this one. I am shocked by this one. This is juicy. You played for that man. We all know how great of a coach he is. But to CeCe's point, what I've said about the Giants for a while now, they are the Jets in blue. We just don't acknowledge it. They have been the Jets in blue on and off the field. But one would have thought,
20: John Harbaugh could be the guy that eliminates the Jets in Blue moniker or label and gets them back to the Coughlin Parcells days. Boy, that's a fascinating one. I don't know how you top that one.
1: Oh, number five. Well, I know. He's about to top it. Don't worry. Sure.
17: Number four.
2: The Green Bay Packers.
20: I agree with you on that.
2: We got to cut it out with the Green Bay Packers, y'all. This is getting crazy. Jordan Love for MVP. We said that last year. And everybody's still holding on to it coming into 2026. The Packers ended the season on a 5-game losing streak, including blowing not one, but two double-digit leads to the Chicago Bears in a 4-week span. Fourth consecutive year not winning the division. Tied for the team's longest streak in the last three decades. Under Matt LaFleur, they're 3-6 in the postseason, including 3 1-and-dones. The offensive line, shaky at best. They allowed the quarterback to be pressured on 29% of dropbacks last year, the highest rate for a Packers quarterback in a season since 2018. And oh, by the way, they ranked 25th in the NFL in yards before first contact per rush at 2.3. Green Bay's worst mark since they started tracking the stat in 2009. The Green Bay Packers, fourth on my most overhyped coming into 2026.
20: You want to go
1: first? I am obligated to say, what do you think you're doing? Sitting in Michelle's seat, her team, her Packers, I can't allow you to talk smack about them.
2: Okay.
1: And that's all.
20: Great take. you know what?
1: Because I can't argue with...
20: I agree with him, and I'm going to take his side on this. And I'm going to go to the Source Awards, okay? All those hosts up in ESPN Wisconsin, Gabe Neitzel, Josh DiMaggio, Mark Tauscher, Kyle Wallace, Molly Brown, all those hosts up in ESPN Wisconsin telling us all how great the Packers are going to be this year because of Jordan Love. Come to death row, because we are sitting here and we are going to tell you that the Chicago Bears are going to be better than them, and the Green Bay Packers have a lot to prove with Micah out and Jordan Love only good different parts of the season. I agree with Canty. They are overhyped. That doesn't mean they may not be good. They are just overhyped right now.
2: This is weird that you see everything my way, but I like it. I like it. Next.
17: Number three.
2: Justin Herbert. Can we start with the quarterback
20: God,
2: that's built
20: this is
2: in the
20: a
2: lab?
20: Good list. It actually
2: can,
20: bothers
2: we, can
20: me.
2: We cut it out, please? It's a fine line between excuses and reasons, and Justin Herbert is white-knuckling it on that tightrope. Already on coach number three going into his seventh season, poor play in the postseason is ultimately what has defined his time in a Chargers uniform. A blown 27-point lead in Jacksonville, followed by two embarrassing double-digit losses where he turned the ball over a total of 5 times. It's got to stop with Justin Herbert. The organization, to their credit, brought in offensive coordinator Mike McDaniel to add more creativity to the offense in an attempt to make things easier for the quarterback. Both tackles are returning from injury, which should dramatically improve Justin Herbert's protection. All that to say, Herbert has to produce this season. Otherwise, he becomes known as the guy that's just good enough to get good coaches fired. Justin Herbert, number three on my most overhyped coming into 2026.
1: No argument for me. I would put him at one.
20: That's a good one. Now, I want to double down on what this list is. Overhyped is blaming people like myself, Canty, Kmart.
1: Oh, whoa.
20: No. The point is, at no point did CC ever say these people are not going to be good or are not good at the job. Overhyped means we, as sports fans and media, talk about them with a level of accomplishment that is not there yet.
1: Interesting.
20: Well, am I wrong about... You don't see Mahomes on this list yet, do you?
1: Well, I don't dabble in hyperbole, so I'm surprised that I was even included in that list. As the voice of reason, Journalism 101, but continue. Go ahead.
2: Okay, so let me clarify. I never do this in the middle of a list, but when it comes to somebody being overhyped, that means their resume is a little bit short when it comes on things that define your legacy. So what are the things? Winning division titles.
20: Jordan Love is
2: winning zero. Playoff games.
1: Mm-hmm.
20: Justin Herbert is zero.
2: Winning MVPs.
20: Neither of them.
2: Winning made. Championships.
20: John Harbaugh hasn't done it.
2: Those are the types of things that we're talking about. So when you're a little light on those things, that's when we start to put you on the overhyped list. Okay?
1: I'm with you.
2: Next.
17: Number two,
2: the L.A. Rams. Shortest odds to win the title this upcoming season. However, since 1995, only 4 Super Bowl favorites have won the title. the 2006 Colts, the 2016-2018 New England Patriots, and the 2023 Chiefs. That's Peyton Manning, Tom Brady, Patrick Mahomes. Matthew Stafford is not those guys, and he will be 39 by the time Super Bowl 61 rolls around. Only two quarterbacks have ever played in a Super Bowl age 39 or older, that being Peyton Manning and Tom Brady. L.A. has a top-heavy roster and looming potential discipline issues from the league for Puka Nacua and left tackle Alaric Jackson. And the reigning defending champions are in their division who have beaten them in three of the last five games across two different quarterbacks over the past two seasons. The L.A. Rams checking in at number two on my most overhyped coming into 2026.
1: You're bugging.
2: Okay.
1: I think if we are going to look at this team, are they top heavy? Sure. But what would be overhyped would be when people thought the Denver Broncos were going to win the AFC West when Russell Wilson went there. Like, that's overhyped to me. But this team with the roster that they have, they're not overhyped. They are a Super Bowl favorite, and we should be talking about them as such. To say they will definitely win the Super Bowl is hyperbole.
2: Okay, hold on.
1: On paper, and you bring up they've lost the defending champs three times last year. Yeah, by a total of 7 points, losing to the Seahawks. So I'm sorry, they weren't getting boat raced by Seattle.
2: Hang the banner. We only lost to Seattle by seven points.
1: When we are talking about the overhyped list, I don't think the Rams qualify given the resume. They lost by 4 points in the NFC title game last year to the defending champs, a team that they lost to in less than 10 points total. I don't think what you're saying is accurate.
2: Can I say this? The Rams are sitting at plus 550 to win the championship. The next closest team is plus 1,000. Mm-hmm. And that's not Seattle. Mm-hmm. And Seattle is in the NFC West, their division. That is ridiculous. That's what I mean by overhyped. Seattle is 11-1. The Rams are plus 550. That is ridiculous. Next.
17: Number one.
2: Joe Burrow.
20: I was waiting for that.
2: Joe Burrow.
1: Well, I'm just shocked he didn't name this list the Joe Burrow Awards.
2: I wanted to. The Joe Burrow Invitational.
1: This is ridiculous.
2: As the most overhyped coming into a season, the Joe Burrow Invitational. We have the Patrick Mahomes Invitational, which is the AFC Championship game in Arrowhead. This list might be the Joe Burrow Invitational.
1: Go ahead.
2: Protection is still a big issue for Joey B, right? In the preseason game against the Lions, he was sacked once, hit twice in seven dropbacks. Cincy's offensive line finished 2025 with the fifth worst pass block win rate in the NFL. Since drafting Joey B in 2020, the Bengals offensive line has the worst pass block win rate in the NFL. Put another way, on half of Cincinnati's pass plays since 2020, at least one of the offensive linemen is getting beat within 2.5 seconds. Which is ridiculous. As a result, Burrow has missed 22 games due to injury in his career, including 9 last year because of the turf toe, and is one of 4 players to be sacked over 200 times during that span. As Mike Tannenbaum says, if you can't block them, you can't beat them. This is not fantasy football. This is real football where offensive linemen matter, and Joe Burrow ain't got enough of them. That's why he's coming into 2026 as my most overhyped.
20: So we have the list.
1: What?
20: Most overhyped players or teams going into the 2026-2027 season. Number one, Joe Burrow. Number two, LA Rams. Number three, Justin Herbert. Number four, Green Bay Packers. And number five, John Harbaugh. Objections, omissions, and who did he leave out here? Those would be omissions. From you guys at 888-SAY-ESPN, 888-729-3776. Who would you say most overhyped player, coach, team going into the 2026-2027 season in the NFL? 888-SAY-ESPN, 888-729-3776. We'll get your phone calls in coming up. 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
20: 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Most overhyped list going into the NFL season this year. Chris Canty gives it to us. 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Get your money right. Kimberly A. Martin in for Smalls today. Evan Cohen with you. Before we get to calls at 888-SAY-ESPN, Kmart, the list again. Joe Burrow, LA Rams, Justin Herbert, Green Bay Packers, John Harbaugh. That's top five. So it could be players, coaches, or teams. Most overhyped. Is there an objection or an omission for you?
1: Many objections. Number one, I told you Justin Herbert should be number one if we're going based off of your list. And my issue with Joe Burrow is the fact that a lot of CC's evidence pointed to the fact that he was sacked a bunch of times. That seems like an O-line issue, not a Joe Burrow issue.
20: Not entirely.
2: What do you mean? He needs the offensive line to do his job.
1: I know, but it's not his first of all, the offensive line giving up sacks isn't always on the quarterback.
2: But it is in this case because the quarterback was caping for wide receivers to get paid top of the market money.
1: When he was getting sacked 70 plus times heading into a Super Bowl, that was his fault?
20: Partially.
2: What I'm saying is Joe Burrow gave the edict to the front office that I want my two wide receivers paid. T. Higgins and Ja'Marr Chase are making damn near $70 million
1: yeah.
2: a year.
1: Yeah.
2: And they have the 24th highest paid offensive line by virtue of salary cap hit.
1: And I would argue that if the Bengals had a remotely decent defense last year, the season's different. That is all. I cede my time.
20: Right. So you just actually, I think, confirmed why he's number one.
2: What do you mean their season is different? Joe Burrow missed 8 games. 9 games last year.
20: You made so many excuses.
2: What are you talking about?
20: You know you did.
2: He missed 9 games.
20: I see you. You're sitting in front of me. I see your face. You know as you were saying that, all of them were fair points.
2: The defense was good. Okay. The quarterback missed 9 games, of which the team went 1-8.
20: All right, Dale in Milwaukee listening on 94.5 ESPN after we just called out the entire team. Go ahead, Dale, most overhyped list.
4: Hey, good morning, guys. Well, I'm feeling you know what I'm calling, Green Bay Packers fan. But what I'm going to say is a list that's seen.
20: He's breaking. We're going to have to get you back.
2: Come on, Dale.
20: Get a better phone line. Dale. Let's go. Do your job. Scott in Ohio watching on ESPN2, most overhyped list. Who you got, Scott?
6: Hey, how is Lamar Jackson not on that list? My goodness. I mean, he hasn't even got to a Super Bowl. At least Joe Burrow got to a Super Bowl. And by the way, CeCe, when you describe the Rams and you have used several times their odds-on favorites, just through horse racing, odds-on means they're less than even money. Just because I know you guys do Word of the Day and you're very Virginia educated, so I wanted to correct you on that one. But that and the Rams should absolutely not be there. They lost by 7 points, as Kimberly A. said, in 3 games, and they added Myles Garrett and Aaron Donald. How are they not going to be overhyped?
20: Let's go to the first point. Thank you for the call. Good stuff.
1: Excellent stuff.
20: I would argue Lamar is more underhyped than overhyped. And
2: I would agree with that, too. I mean, he's talking about Joe Burrow taking a team to the Super Bowl. When Lamar Jackson is healthy, the Baltimore Ravens are in the playoffs. Every single year. Lamar Jackson has 2 MVPs, 1 unanimous. He is a first ballot Hall of Famer.
1: You could argue he should have 3. Some could argue that.
2: Exactly. His best statistical season, he didn't win MVP, mm-hmm. but he got first team All Pro, mm-hmm. which is an oddity in and of itself. Here's what I will say. Nobody is saying that Joe Burrow is a tier 2 or tier 3 quarterback. There are people out there that are saying that Lamar Jackson is a tier 2 quarterback, that he's not a top 5 player at the position. That is absolutely absurd. So when it comes to the hype machine, there is no question that Joe Burrow is more hyped than Lamar Jackson.
20: Yeah, and I'll tell you why I would say he's more underhyped than overhyped. I'm gonna make a statement. There's a million people out there who are going to vehemently disagree with this statement and hate that I'm making it. And this proves the point. Lamar Jackson doesn't need to play another game in his NFL career, and he's a first ballot Hall of Famer. He's already clinched a spot in the Hall of Fame as a 2-time MVP quarterback who does what he does on the football field. Does not need to play another game, period. Now, everyone out there is angry that I said that, which proves how underhyped he is. And if the response is, well, Joe Burrow once got to a Super Bowl 5 years ago, you're making our point. So thank you for doing that. Does Lamar need to perform better in big spots? Absolutely. Derek Jeter's greatness, as you both know as Yankee fans, is not that he was so much better in the postseason. Oh. He was just the same. Right? Most of the guys we consider the quote-unquote chokers are those that get worse from their averages. And Lamar has been worse in the postseason than he is in the regular season. I'm not arguing that, but he's a Hall of Famer right now. Glenn in New York watching on ESPN2. The overhyped list. Glenn, go ahead.
7: How is Caleb Williams not on this list? I've been hearing all offseason how great he is. But if you look at that draft class, he might be the fourth best quarterback in that draft class. All the other quarterbacks have more wins, more playoff wins. They have more division champions. Last year, he got fortunate with a soft schedule and some great coaching. What has he done, ultimately? And that's where bad. He wasn't very good last year, in my opinion. Overhyped.
20: All right, so what about Caleb? Thank you for the phone call.
2: You asked me what has he done, and in year 2, he won the division.
1: Yeah,
2: and he won a playoff game.
1: Yeah. They beat the Packers, and then they went on
2: loss to a team in the Rams who have the shortest odds mm-hmm. of winning the Super Bowl this year.
1: I think if there's anyone who does not deserve to be on this list, I mean, Caleb Williams does not deserve.
20: He feels, to your point, he feels almost properly hyped, if there's a such thing. We were questioning what's going on here early. Oh, that's what's going on. You're really good. Now we have the expectation.
2: You didn't have a coach. you got a coach,
1: yeah.
2: And now you've played really, really well.
20: Yeah. Brian in Ohio listening on Sirius XM 80, the overhype list. Who you got, Brian?
8: Hey, I get what you're saying, but Canty, you are the biggest Joe Burrow hater in the land, and I need to put that crown on your head. Yeah, he had a toe and a thumb, but when he's on the field, he's a top three QB in the league. And on top of that, I just heard you say Lamar Jackson, when healthy, gets to the playoffs. Let's see what happens when Joe's healthy this year.
20: May Lamar I defend
2: Jackson,
20: you?
2: Lamar Jackson is-

0: healthy a lot more often than Joe Burrow. I don't know you have an argument right
1: here. I would like to defend one Chris Canty.
2: Defend your brother. Go.
1: Yeah, he's going to be uncomfortable with this. Tell me when he has said that Joe Burrow is not a top five quarterback when he's healthy and when he's right. Tell me when he said he ain't that.
0: Never said that.
1: What he is, no, hold on. What he has said is your greatest ability is your availability. And what he's critiquing is us, not Burrow. It's us. It's
2: how
1: us as fans and media. How we
2: Burrow.
1: Crown Joe Burrow. Because again, I will reiterate this. We give Joe Burrow more credit for losing in the Super Bowl because he beat Mahomes than we do Jalen Hurts for actually beating Mahomes in the Super Bowl.
0: The thing that I said about Joe Burrow is I said he wasn't elite. I never said he wasn't a top five quarterback. I said he wasn't elite. And what do I say when I try to define elite? You have to have
1: metal
0: something
1: place,
0: at the top.
1: Gold medal.
0: You have to have the medal placement, right? You have to find first, second, and third place. You have to be on the medal stand. But then also, what are the things that get you there, right? Top of the resume items, as you always call them. How many Super Bowls you won?
1: Zero.
0: How many MVPs you got?
1: Zero.
0: How many All Pros you got? Joe Burrow ain't got none of those.
2: So Josh Allen's
0: none of
2: not
0: those.
2: Elite based off of
0: Joe
2: your...
0: Josh Allen's
1: he won the MVP.
2: Oh, MVP. Sorry. I thought you were talking about just Super Bowl. Okay. Okay. Okay. Okay.
1: Jason McCourty will walk into this coming up next. We're on Sportsmanlike, presented by Progressive Insurance.
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2: Superstar.
1: ESPN NFL analyst, Devin Cohen, you as well. You are a superstar. That is pretty good. Monday Night Football.
2: I mean, kind of.
1: Patriots preseason broadcasts.
2: Hello?
1: Get up.
2: Honestly,
1: first take.
2: I'm just glad he had time to sit with us.
19: Called games.
1: Called, yeah.
19: Yeah, he got it all going.
20: Had y'all told me Kmart was going to be, I would have came even earlier. I'm just so excited to be able to work with Kmart. Like, this is just such a cool opportunity.
1: Let's have you weigh in. CC gave a power rankings today.
20: All right.
1: Yes. Top five most overhyped players, coaches, or teams going into the NFL season.
20: Overhyped.
1: Now, overhyped. Okay. Number one, Joe Burrow. Number two, L.A. Rams. Number three, Justin Herbert. Number four, Green Bay Packers. Number five, John Harbaugh.
20: Rams not number one? The hype that we've had around them. I'm just saying. I'm not saying. Think about how much we've talked about the Rams all offseason.
19: We're talking about workouts from Aaron Donald during training
2: camp. Aaron Donald not one? Is he not a future Hall of Famer?
19: I'm not saying
20: But are you going to say it's not? It hasn't. The hype has not been insane.
2: Insane? No, I think the hype is warranted when you get.
20: But we don't know yet. We got to see what it looks like.
19: They
20: got to
19: play games, don't they?
20: They haven't even played one yet.
2: I cannot. Oh, and you know what? You're going to go downstairs and go and get up and do and hype it all up. But up here,
20: I'm not talking Rams today. Just because it is, I'm going to promise you. What are all the quarterbacks?
19: You're gonna boycott the Rams?
20: I'm boycotting today. There will be no Rams talk from me today at all. No Rams talk. Joe Burrow was on that list and Herbert?
2: Yeah. Burrow was one, Rams two, Herbert three.
19: I got Herbert and Joe Burrow as the co-captains on the all-no-excuses team.
20: Yeah, it's time. Yeah. It's time. Especially Herbert. Like, Mike McDaniel's there. You got an OC that knows how to run the football. Like, it's time. As long as the offensive line stays healthy, we got to find a way. Burrow, we got to get back to the playoffs.
1: Is there another one that you would think needs to be on there? Spot with this, but is there maybe a name of a player, a team where it's like, all right, we've talked enough about this. There's no more that can be said. Like, it just needs, the action needs to happen.
20: No, I wouldn't put anyone on there. I think the interesting one is Harbaugh at number five. I think the Giants has been a ton of hype. And reality is this is a team that everyone's saying that could be competing for the division. They could win seven games and it would be an amazing season from what we've seen in the last 2 years. But the hype has been so high that you're looking at this team like, wait, are they as good as the Eagles and Cowboys in this division? So I can't think of anybody off the top of my head that I would add to this list.
19: J-Mac, my next.

0: question, I want to bring it closer to home for you with the New England Patriots. Yeah. The saga that has been the Christian Gonzalez contract negotiation. Now, he's rep by the same agency that Devin Witherspoon is represented by.
1: Just to this list.
0: J-Mac, my next question, I want to bring it closer to home for you with the New England Patriots. Yeah. The saga that has been the Christian Gonzalez contract negotiation.

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1: To be back with the New England Patriots practicing to get ready for the regular season.
2: I mean, it's huge because you look at what they did last year, making it to the Super Bowl, but their playoff run defensively, Zach Corridor coordinator, it was a mix of just sending pressure at people. So you fast forward throughout the playoffs and you look at that Super Bowl game, Christian Gonzalez was matched up with Jaxon Smith-Njigba that entire game. As a defensive coordinator and play caller, you're able to send pressure and do some of those exotic things they were able to do because of the amount of trust you have at the cornerback position. So you had Gonzalez taking the number one guy. Then you had Carlton Davis on the other side and Marcus Jones in the inside. Those three corners were awesome last year. The issue in New England is the depth behind those three guys is scary. They're still waiting for someone to prove themselves. So if Gonzalez isn't on the field, that is a huge hit to their defense of what they're able to do. They don't have monster pass rushers in front of their secondary. So you need guys in the back end that can cover. And Gonzo is one of the very best in the league. For me, you look at this situation, it's just like, I don't understand what the holdup is. Like, it was between them and Seattle, who was going to pay their guy first, who was going to have to pay a little bit less than the other one. Seattle beat them to the punch, so now you have to make Gonzalez paid more than Witherspoon.
3: Just a quick follow-up on that.
4: I was going to let you ask, follow up with the Patriots.
3: So I think, unlike when Coach Belichick was there, I do personally believe this defense is based on him. I don't think Belichick would base it on one. Even when Revis was there for a year, I don't think it was always based on one guy, because their strength along that defensive line is not necessarily pass rush. Now, Milton Williams can close. Yes. Get to the, Christian Barmore are really good. But they didn't do anything. When you have Draymond Jones and Harold Landry as your outside edge rushers.
2: And Landry hasn't practiced yet.
3: Right. And that is basically telling the opponents they're going to be better because Gonzalez is going to lock everyone down. They didn't go out there and spend the money on Jalen Phillips or something. They didn't address that. It's very scary if they don't get that done, because I think the defense is based on him.
2: And I got to imagine it, dude. To CeCe's point.
1: Sounds like leverage to me in a negotiation.
2: Gonzalez, I remember that was 2019. Stephon Gilmore practiced all training camp. Like, he was out there, his normal self, balling. We were playing Miami to open up the season. We got to practice, game week of practice. You know how preseason you're going against good on good, blah, blah. We started that Wednesday. He was like, I'm only doing individual. Until I get a deal done, I'm not practicing in any 11 on it. He practiced all training camp and got to that point. Now, I'm not saying Gonzalez, I haven't spoken to him. He's, from what I've seen, he's dealing with an injury. That's why he hasn't been out there practicing. But he's been out there training camp battling with A.J. Brown, proving that he's the number one guy.
4: Part of me wants to ask you a Pats question. I'm curious if you think the Pats are the team to beat in the AFC as defending champs. We had a conversation about Indiana going 16-0 and where they fall in the rankings. Mm. Are the Pats the team to beat in the AFC, or do you think it's Buffalo or someone else?
2: I still do think it's New England. My thing is, so just because you got there last year doesn't mean, all right, you're definitely going to be the team to beat. But I think if you're a team that made it to the Super Bowl a year ago, won the AFC, and you improved as a football team, adding a number one wide receiver in A.J. Brown, I think that warrants the fact that, yes, you are still the team to beat over their inner division in the AFC East and represent the AFC. Does that mean they're definitely getting back? No, it's hard to get back to the Super Bowl back-to-back years. But I think going into the season, they didn't lose a major piece from what they had last year. So, yes, to me, I do think they're still the favorites going in.
3: We're talking with Jason McCourty, ESPN NFL analyst, here on Unsportsmanlike, presented by Progressive Insurance. We saw a big name signing with a big team, Von Miller to the Dallas Cowboys. Yeah. What kind of impact will that make?
2: I like the move. I think for Dallas, they'll determine how big of a move it is. If your defense improves to the point where now you're competing and you're in playoff games and you're in huge games to close out, Von Miller is going to be an impactful signing. If this is a team that plays similar to what Washington played a year ago, then Von Miller will walk away from the season with 9 sacks. And he'll sign somewhere else. And we'll be like, damn, Von Miller had 9 sacks last year?
3: I had that twice last year. Keenan Allen had 77 catches last year? He signed with the Colts. I had no idea.
2: Keenan Allen had the same exact stats Michael Pittman Jr. had last year. So damn near the same amount of
3: catches.
2: That's
3: crazy.
2: Michael Pittman Jr. had more touchdowns, but very similar. But when your team doesn't matter, you don't pay attention to these things and how it plays. So, yes, Von Miller on a Cowboys team that's relevant, where the offense is scoring points and the defense is actually being able to stop people, he can go in and close the game. But he's not the old Von Miller. It's not this superstar signing. It is a nice piece to a puzzle if you have the rest of them in order.

0: really ugly start or debut for Tua in a Falcons jersey against the Denver Broncos. Is that something that we can dismiss because he was going up against a good team, new offense? Or is there or should there be a lot of concern about the quarterback room with Atlanta?
1: I don't want to say we can dismiss it because ugly football is ugly football, whether it's in practice, whether it's my son's junior peewee team and we're out there practicing. Like, you don't want to see a guy just dropping a snap, not throwing the ball down the field at all. I think we wait so long for football so that as soon as the preseason starts or anything that we can evaluate, we jump to just ultimate conclusions like right away, Tua stinks, Stefanski will never have a good quarterback. It was 1 week. So like they're going to joint practice this week. If it continues to look ugly, like we are super concerned because Michael Penix Jr. hasn't been in 11 on 11 yet. Tua can come out this week and look a ton better. The issue with watching that in a preseason game, like, he's a veteran, a guy that's played at a Pro Bowl level. You don't expect a preseason game to look like that. I think that's why there is a certain level, but I don't want to jump to any conclusions or make it seem like it's red alert. Like, he just has to have a strong week this week.
2: Jason McCourty, the less funny, less talented McCourty brother.
3: Wow.
2: I'm curious.
3: You know, he has two brothers. So is he second or third?
2: Bottom of the power rankings.
0: Oh my God.
2: You got to keep these guys humble when they start moving up in the world. So should the Cowboys have been on CC's overhyped list? Or am I justified in being high on the Cowboys this year?
1: Well, I mean, Cowboys hype. I feel like that one just like that just comes with the territory. That's going to be there regardless. But I think this is probably the year most where you feel justified in a sense of you've actually seen something change in the offseason to say, all right, well, maybe this is a little bit different. Their defense was atrocious a year ago. And if you look at their depth chart now on defense, it is a brand new defense with brand new coaches. So you're like, all right, I'm kind of intrigued to see what this team is going to look like because, yes, I believe in Dak Prescott throughout the regular season is going to have great stats and they're going to put up points. Mm-hmm. But they actually have a defense with some guys where you're like, all right, like, Christian Parker may be able to find a way to get these guys going. Caleb Downs may be as good as advertised from what we've seen so far.
0: J-Mac, is Jackson Dart the franchise quarterback for the Giants?
1: Ooh. I feel like it's too early to tell. I think last year he got in there with Brian Daboll calling plays, and I think this is the big difference in where you are as an organization. I love Dave's as a coach, as a person who he is. Dave's last year was coaching for his job. Like, you had to win games to remain the head coach of the New York Giants.
0: And Dart had to be a reason why, because Dart was his pick.
1: Exactly. Yep. And so you insert him and you're trying to find ways to win. I remember last year talking to Josh McDaniels, who just got to New England, where Vrabel just got there. They have a quarterback in Drake May. Josh was like, we're starting this thing from the ground up. He needs to be able to name and dictate all the protections, communicate with the center. It's going to be a lot for him to learn, but we got to start from square one to build what we want to build. I think with Jackson Dart, you have that now with John Harbaugh, Matt Nagy, and that crew on offense where they're going to say, we're starting from square one, and we need to see you learn it, build it, and be able to go out there and perform. It's too soon to see what he's going to be able to do. Last year was a lot of RPOs and easy things that he can read. I think this year is going to be a lot different in this West Coast offense type that Matt Nagy is going to run. Let's see if he can handle all of those things and do it.
3: You just said something fascinating, and we've discussed this, but we haven't discussed this in a while, and we need to bring this back up. The second rookie year for quarterbacks. Caleb Williams had it last year.
1: Yeah.
3: That was his second rookie year. What you just said, Drake May had his second rookie year. It sounds like Jackson Dart and Cam Ward will have their second rookie year this year. It's a fascinating concept. It just means two coaches over 2 years. We used to think that's a death sentence. We don't anymore because of the success from Caleb and Drake. One more quick thing. I want to go back to when you were talking about your son's peewee football and how much of a mess it is. Parents out there, coaches, et cetera. When do you decide I have to deal with this or I revert back on, how old is your son? 12?
1: 11.
3: 11.
1: It'll be 11 this year.
3: So I revert back to, well, he's a 10-year-old turning 11. I can't go crazy on this. How do you handle that?
1: No, I go crazy. I want all the smoke. I'm all for it. Like, my wife kills. Everything is a lecture with my son. It's like these profound, like, dude, you got to work hard because, and I'm thinking about 30 years down the line, like now he's making life decisions, but no, I'm all for it.
3: There's never annoyed with you on this?
1: Oh, absolutely.
3: Yeah.
1: Absolutely. But I think he listens. Like yesterday we were conditioning at the end of practice and he was out there winning sprints. Last week we were doing it. I'm like, dude, you wait for the last sprint to run hard when you've been dogging it all the rest. I'm like, aren't you supposed to be a fast kid? You only get faster by running fast. You don't get fast by jogging. So, yeah.

0: like it. Yeah, makes me feel a little bit better.
1: That's going to be CC in 10 years.
2: 10 years?
3: No, we're going to be on the basketball court.
4: CC's too big. Like, if CC's too intense, we're nervous.
3: We're going to be on the basketball court.
2: Jason McCourty, you'll see him on Get Up.
4: Don't have me back until Smalls is back either. So.
1: Wow.
2: Well, you're back with CC. Back with CC and I at 10 a.m. Eastern on First Take. 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Pat Costello, over. I'm over it next. 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But first, CC has this from Lids.
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0: 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I'm over it. With Pat the producer.
1: I don't think Thin Mints get the respect they deserve.
2: Because they're not as good as the Tagalongs.
1: I think Big Cookie wants to keep. Here's why the British are bothering me today. I forgot that they called potato chips crisps and French fries chips. And that really bothers me. Who do you think you are, the British? I can't support chicken pot pie. I think it's unnecessary as a dish. I think it insists upon itself.
3: Savory pie's out. It's going to be a no for me, dog.
4: Ugh. I'm over it. I'm sick and tired and over it.
1: Get a life.
5: Yes, each and every day at this time, our producer, Pat Costello, gives us items in and around sports, entertainment, his life that he is over. Pat.
1: Kmart and I realized today that we couldn't be friends.
5: Why?
1: I hate when people are just unnecessarily inefficient with, like, random stuff in life. And I learned that Kmart's a voice note person. Yes. And not only that, it's already offensive in itself, but she's a meanderer in her voice notes. She said she'll leave podcasts. There's nothing that bothers me more than someone leaving a voice note and they're like, so, I was here and I was like, yeah, let's pick this up, pick up the pace. Let's
2: get to
1: the
2: point. She gets calls during her voice note. She gives out the number and she gets calls.
1: It just drives me crazy. I just can't handle that. And then we were talking about when I'm standing behind somebody in like a long line for like a food order or something. And then the person in front of me gets up there and they're like, oh, what do I want today? Like you had the whole time. What were you doing? You look at the thing while you're in the line. I can't stand people who are inefficient like that. And Kmart said that I'm not chill about it.
5: Kmart, would you like to defend yourself?
3: First of all, I'm a very busy person and I have a lot of friends who I have to keep in contact with. I got to keep updated with. And the 7-minute podcast episode allows them to hear all about everything that's happening in my life.
1: I'm not listening to any of that.
3: Well, I wouldn't leave you a 7-minute voice note. So how about that, Pat? No, it's not always 7 minutes, mostly 2 minutes. Is that too long?
1: That's way too long.
2: Seems pretty long.
1: That's way too long. I'm listening to the first 10 seconds, and if there's not something in there I feel like I need to hear, I'm just going to reply like, well, first, LOL, crazy. Okay.
3: But I probably have ADHD, but so I get distracted. And then it'll be, looking at things, and then, yes, I meander, so sorry.
5: All right, well,
3: nobody else leaves voice notes here? You leave me on an island?
6: No.
5: Only
6: no
5: if I'm doing,
6: notes.
5: Like, bits and I'm impersonating someone and I'm pretending to be someone else, leaving the voice note as a bit for someone.
3: Wow. Okay.
1: The surprising thing about me is that I'm actually, like, a super go-with-the-flow person. And it doesn't come across that way. But I really am.
3: Bro, you are nothing.
1: I really am. I promise you.
3: You are not. You can't be bothered by this many things and go with the flow. I'm so sorry.
1: Well, I just like people making decisions. Like, I'll go with the flow, but, like, let's make a choice and do it. Like, I don't want to sit around, like, waiting and for everyone to decide what they wanted. Like, let's just go. We got places to go, people to see. Let's get it moving.
5: This is fascinating. People can tweet at me, at Evco Radio, EVCO Radio. Can Pat Costello say he's a go with the flow guy? Because I know him. I think he actually is. I just don't know how the radio and television audience could ever consume this and think he is.
3: Because he literally has his own segment.
5: Complaining about
3: awesome things.
5: It's such a hard argument to make.
3: I'm just saying,
5: I think if we were in like an open court and we were going to make the argument that Pat is a go with the flow guy, the evidence over 3 years would overwhelmingly say the other direction.
1: And then I would play for you me singing karaoke the other day.
5: But you didn't actually play it.
1: Well, it was on the internet. It's available.
5: All right, next one, Pat.
1: I was listening to the Golics yesterday and there was a clip from them. I would just like you to hear it first and then I'll explain.
6: Anytime.
5: This
6: now.
5: Is so not right to Golic Jr. because we have. Okay, here we go.
7: Reformed fat people who always love a good bit of leftovers. I had my housewarming party this weekend. Oh. First thing I did Sunday morning, waking up after that, dive my fork into a slice of the tiramisu cake that was left over for breakfast. I felt alive in ways that are only possible in situations and moments like that.
6: I can't believe you guys played beer pong in your mid 30s.
7: My fiance was the commissioner of the Stanford Business School Beer Pong League when she was there. Wow. Busted out an American flag fanny pack that was full of like 20 ping pong balls. Never seen anything like it in my life. So old habits die hard, as do leftovers here on this show. We are.
1: So, first of all, the leftover tiramisu cake for breakfast, electric move. Incredible move by him.
8: Outstanding.
1: Absolutely outstanding move. But Golic Sr., what's wrong with playing beer pong in your mid-30s? Beer pong is super fun. I don't know what's wrong with this. I don't know why he's got an issue with that one.
5: So a couple of things off of this. First of all, Golic Jr., kudos. The slip-in is the most important thing. His wife, Stanford Business School. I mean, well done. Well done by him. And his wife, obviously brilliant. So that's awesome. That's number one. Number two, the cake for breakfast.
8: Yes.
5: We had an issue with this. My son slept over my parents a couple weeks ago. He comes back home. I say, how was everything? Great. I had chocolate cake for breakfast.
3: Awesome.
1: Great move.
5: I called my dad. I said, what the heck are you doing giving him for chocolate cake for breakfast?
3: He's being your grandparent.
5: He said, he told you that. My son outed him. It was leftovers from the night before. My son just grabbed it.
8: I know where your dad's from. He's disappointed that your son is a snitch.
1: Yeah, bad job by your son.
5: My dad is from exactly where you're from.
8: Exactly.
5: That was his issue.
8: That's my point.
5: My dad wasn't
3: Wait,
5: mad.
3: Wait, where is your dad from?
5: The Bronx.
8: From the Bronx.
3: Is he?
5: My dad was not mad at me being mad at him for giving my kid cake. No, he's mad at my son for telling on him.
3: Yeah. I can see that.
5: But come on, chocolate cake. You think it's okay because it's grandparents?
3: Yeah.
8: Yes.
3: But I did not like the tiramisu.
8: I'm just going to assume all of the worst things when my parents have my son.
5: I think that's the right
8: way. I'm just going to assume that they're just going to embrace my son's worst instincts.
3: Yeah, that's the point of being a grandparent.
8: What he wants to eat, to do what he wants to do, like... 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He's going to watch TV if my parents are watching
3: and then
8: him
3: you give the
8: and we're not around.
3: To the parents, yeah.
8: They're
3: going to
8: feed him cakes and candies and all of that stuff. It's just what they do. They're grandparents.
5: We're unsportsmanlike.
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0: 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All right, Adam. Yesterday we had a brawl with Kmart here, Kimberly A. Martin. She said she loves Mexican food and then proceeded to say she doesn't like burritos, fajitas, enchiladas,
1: or soft shell tacos. I like those.
0: Okay. Point is, Cece and I said you can't then say you love Mexican food if you don't like all of those items. Adam Schefter, where are you on this debate?
2: Well, I don't like it. I love Italian food, but I don't eat pizza, pasta, and...
1: Thank you, Adam. I love you.
0: What do you eat with the... okay, so when you're power ranking your Italian dishes and you're saying you love Italian food, what do you love?
2: No. I love all Italian, but I was being sarcastic.
0: Okay. What a setup!
1: I thought I had a friend. That was tremendous, Adam.
0: Well done by you. Well done by you. All right. Adam did his job. Now we get into football here.
2: All I know is that I just finished my chocolate cake for breakfast.
0: Wait, but you know what? That's Cece and I were talking the grandparent part of it. You have kids. Like, my kid comes back. He ate a chocolate cake for breakfast. I said to my dad, what the heck is that? And he's only mad that my son told him. That's terrible, is it not?
2: That's poor grandparenting, right?
0: Yes, I agree with you.
2: For example, can you, that's the man that raised you, Evan, into the great man that you are.
0: Oh, God. This is going to backfire.
3: It's not the grandparents going rogue. It's the grandparents going grandparent.
0: That is true.
3: That's what it is.
0: Adam, let's talk about two veteran name signings over the last 48 to 72 hours. You tell us which one makes a bigger impact, Von Miller in Dallas or Keenan Allen in Indy?
2: I think they both make an impact. I really do. I think that at this stage of the game, to pick up players like that that can come in and contribute. You know, Von Miller last year had, 8.5, 9 sacks. Has a decorated resume. And you know what else? Really wanted to be there. Really wanted to play for the Cowboys. And in this league, you never have enough pass rushers. He still can rush the passer. So he brings an element to Dallas that the Cowboys deserve. Keenan Allen has played for Shane Steichen before. Knows how he thinks. Knows how he operates. The Colts have been dealing with injuries. Josh Downs has had a groin injury. Alec Pierce is still recovering from his offseason ankle surgery. They seem to be shorthanded at that position. Here's a guy that they could just plug and play and help out. So to me, there's

0: obvious roles for both guys. They both fit, and they're natural signings for both teams.
1: Shefty, I want you to give us the latest on the Christian Gonzalez contract negotiation saga. We saw the position reset with the market for the position reset with Devin Witherspoon's contract, paying him $33 million a year. Where does that put Christian Gonzalez, and what do you expect between the two sides with the negotiation in the coming days and weeks?
0: Well, they had not been closed. And Witherspoon, obviously, reset the market at 33 a year with 101 guaranteed. And so you would think that there would be a roadmap there. But I don't know that it necessarily helps bridge them together. Again, you knew where the Witherspoon deal was going to come in, roughly. And Gonzalez and the Patriots, up until the last day or so, I don't know what happened yesterday, had not made any meaningful progress. And it's all there for them, for both sides to figure out. And if they can't do it, they can't do it. And then he goes through the year, and then there's questions about his future and all sorts of things of what could happen. But like I said, I don't think it's a hard deal to have worked out, and they've been unable to do it so far. So these things change quickly. As the season gets close, time deals get done. You know, players recognize that, teams recognize that, everybody wants the deal done. But they hadn't been close as of a couple of days ago, and I don't know that this deal is necessarily going to bring them together.
2: Adam, selfishly, you know, I spend a lot of time in Cleveland, so I want to ask you, are we any closer to having some sort of resolution? Do you think that internally there is a guy that they want, or do you think this competition is truly a competition and still ongoing and both guys still have a shot?
0: It's a good question, Cameron. I actually think both could be right. And I think that they probably need to and want to get a look at Shador starting a game this weekend and see how he fares. I have felt all summer that with them opening on the road, that it would be easier to start the show in Jacksonville, in Tampa, in the first two games. See what you have. And if it doesn't work out, you can go to Shador at that point in time. And Deshaun played well over the weekend. He did what he had to do to make case for the club. See how that plays out right now. But to me, I would think that Deshaun is in the lead, but Shador's got his opportunity this weekend.
3: We're talking with ESPN senior NFL insider Adam Schefter. Adam Schefter podcast, wherever you find your podcast, you can scan it on the screen. If you're watching right now, the QR code and obviously ESPN app. As always, Adam brought to us by ZipRecruiter. I know he's the starting quarterback right now, but is Tua guaranteed to be on the Falcons when the season starts?
0: Why would you say that's the first time I've heard anybody says he wouldn't be on the roster when the season starts? Why do you say that?
3: Okay, I'm glad you asked the follow-up to me. No, seriously. So yeah. I think back to 2021, I believe it was, when New England cut Cam Newton as the starter and Mac Jones became the starter. Now, obviously, Penix's health is the key here. I don't know that Tua can be a backup. I just don't know that he's made up to be a backup. And I think that there's all kinds of conversation about his health, his personality, his all that stuff. For a little over $1 million, Dolphins are basically paying him. I just have played out in my head, if he's really not that good, healthy or not with Penix, I'm not sure that it makes sense to have Tua on your team.
0: It's an interesting question. And what I would say to that is this. Michael Penix, by last account, was not expected to start participating in 11-on-11 drills until the end of August, early September. And so I think you need Penix back participating, operating, and you have to have a belief in him. Now, I don't know where they are on that now without having seen him in a full team practice. So I understand why you're asking it, and I could see, based on your question, that if Penix is healthy and they really like Penix and he's ready to take over, and for whatever reason they didn't believe in Tua, like a lot of hypotheticals, yeah, I could see.

0: But it's hard to see that scenario unfolding before this season begins to me. That seems a little premature. We've seen quarterbacks cut in season. I think the scenario you're presenting would make more sense that way. But that's my I'm not swearing to anybody about it. That's off the top of my head.
1: Okay, fair.
2: Shefty, any movement when it comes to the contract negotiations that have happened with the Tampa Bay Buccaneers and Vita Vea or their quarterback, Baker Mayfield?
0: Look, the Vita one, we're entering the time where I know there's been a lot of hard talk, but if there's going to be any sort of change in stance, I think we're entering that period where things sometimes soften up and both sides can find a common ground on Vita. That's how I feel with that. We're starting to enter that period here. Like, these veteran deals get done. They know it's time to go. Get ready. And I would think that Vita at some point would be the same kind of way. Baker, again, I haven't heard anything changing there. Like, he put his foot down. I said, I'm not doing it. I said what I meant what I said. I said what I meant. I still think if I'm the Bucs, I'd take another run at it before the season. And if I was Baker, I'd be open to listening to him before the season, because he'd always say, look, I told him I wasn't doing it, but they made me an offer that I couldn't refuse. It's $52, $53 million. They add. The problem with the Baker contract is not the money. The money was there. The money was there, I think. I can't speak for Baker. Like, the way I understand it is the offer on the two-year extension, the 3 years of the deal would have made him, over the next 3 years, one of the top five paid quarterbacks in football. So it can't be the money. I don't think Baker hasn't said that to me, but I can't imagine it's the money. What I think Baker objects to is that they offered him a two-year extension. 2 years. And if you're a franchise player, you want more than 2 years added on. You want 3 years, 4 years, 5 years, whatever it is, right? So I think that's where he was offended and or disrespected, to use his word, disrespected, that they didn't add more years onto the contractual situation. That was my read into it.
2: I would love to be disrespected by like that by somebody, Chef. I'm just going to put that out there.
0: Again, the money, I don't think the money was disrespectful. I think the length of the contract probably was.
3: My final question for Adam Schefter is, since when are you a bad guy? Why would you take a shot at me like that on the radio?
1: No.
3: Mexican food.
0: Kmart, I love you. Has nothing to do with you, but you can't say. You just can't say. I'm a factual guy. You can't say that you love Mexican food but don't like enchiladas and tacos. And burritos.
3: No. Schefter, you traffic in truth telling. And what I said yesterday, let me correct you, is I don't like enchiladas or burritos. I love a taco.
1: Hard shell, not soft shell.
3: I love a hard shell. That's all.
0: Yeah. Okay. I like soft shell. But you knocked out one of three. Like, there's three primary things, right? And so you knocked out two of them. So you left one. So you love this one element, but you don't like the other two elements. So the majority, if we're into facts, two-thirds is the majority. You don't like the majority of Mexican food.
4: I can't tell you how much first of all, I think I've made it pretty clear on the air how much I love Schefter. But I can't tell you how much I love the worked up Schefter with an opinion about Mexican food. It's just the best version of Adam Schefter that exists. I did have another football question quickly from me, Schefty. Yeah. Ty Simpson this past weekend, buzz of the league. Nobody cared. Only Rams fans cared. How did that carry across the league, his awesome preseason performance?
0: I thought it was maybe easily one of the biggest takeaways of the preseason. I'm trying to see if I would make it the biggest takeaway of the preseason. Yeah. Like, he stepped in, and I know it's a preseason game, and I know we're going up against nobody, and I know we're not running complex offenses or defense, but he was 21 of 25 for 192 touchdowns. Like, okay. Like, when you watch preseason football, the thing that I'm always looking for is, you know, sometimes the guy looks like he just belongs and he gets it and he can play. And other times, there's no impact at all. Like, there, you don't see anything. And with Ty Simpson and with a lot of rookie quarterbacks, by the way, it was like, whoa, this guy looks like he belongs. And that, I mean, if you're going to see nothing else in preseason week one, that would be it, right? Like, Ty Simpson and, like, I want to see him again week two and three. Like, and Sean McVay is great at this. Great at a lot of things, but he loves to kind of get made for run for his preseason guys. So I would hope, no disrespect to Stetson Bennett, that we see like a full game of Ty Simpson in weeks two. And like, I just want to see Ty Simpson. That's it. That's what I want to see in the next 2 weeks. I want to see, is he 21 or 25 again? Is that what it is? Because if that's the case, then they hit. And I was going to make this point on my podcast, but I'll do it right now. Like, all those people that were questioning the selection, ripping this, and went out with a few teams and a few picks, I'm going to point out. But there are a lot of people. What do you do? You're a Super Bowl contender. You don't pick a quarterback. You give Matthew Stafford another weapon. You get him somebody that's going to win that. Like, whoa. Or what if you have a chance to help your future and tie up the most important position with a player on a rookie contract? Like, isn't that valuable too? And all the people that say, oh, too high for him. Shouldn't have picked him. Should have gone with a, like, I don't know what. It's one game. It's one game. But it was a pretty impressive game.
2: Shefty, quarterback Jackson Dark took issue with how he was removed from the game in his latest trip to the Blue Medical Tent. I'm curious to know what you've heard the concern level is from the Giants organization with how Dart is being treated, how he's being officiated, and then has there been any reaction from the league office from the comments from Dart and John Harbaugh?
0: Well, here's what I would say to you, CC. I have a question for you in relation to that. Do you think that officials officiate the game a certain way for certain guys?
2: I think quarterbacks are officiated different than the other guys that are on the field. But I don't think there is a difference in terms of how they treat each quarterback in the league. I think the quarterbacks are treated with kids' gloves, and everybody else is officiated differently. But I don't think Jackson Dart is being singled out from any other quarterback in the league. So that's what I would say.
0: I find it hard to believe that he is. Like, if the guy takes a hit, you got and the referees have any questions, whether it's Jackson Dart or any player at this day and age, you get sent to the medical. That's the way it is. We all are conditioned to think about Jackson Dart going to the medical tent. So that's how we're programmed and wired right now. Like, oh, here he goes again to the medical tent. And if it feels like it's going to be an issue, it's because it is an issue. Because that's the way that he has played. He's put himself out there. And that's why people have urged him to get down and to get out of bounds and to avoid the hits, which he hasn't done. Now, that one in preseason week, that wasn't his fault. The running back missed the block. The guy came in. He leveled him. But I don't think the officials are saying, boy, we got to watch out for Jackson Dart today. Like, he's going to take another hit. We have to send him to like, I don't get any of that at all. Any player who takes a hit that raises a question, he's going to 10. It just seems like Jackson Dart, through some fault of his own, other times no, takes more of those hits than many players.
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10: You miss any of our conversation with Adam Schefter? Wow. 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
10: A lot from Schefty. 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Along with Chris Kanzi, Kimberly A. Martin, in for Small today, Evan Cohen with you. We draft our most interesting things that Adam had to say. Kmart in for Smalls gets the first pick, then CC, then me, then Vegas East.
11: I actually thought, guys, that Schefter... I love that sound. I'm surprised to hear that the thing Adam Schefter is most looking forward to is seeing Ty Simpson. Because, think about it, here's a guy who a lot of people said, why would they even draft him? They don't need another quarterback. They need an offensive lineman. And you know who I'm looking at. And what did Schefter say? All those people who had something to say, okay, he didn't say it like that. But the point is that he showed flashes and he showed enough that makes you think, all right, I want to see more because maybe the Rams knew exactly what they were doing.
10: You know, to that point, first of all, LA is the hottest sports town right now. If you think about ESPN LA and what they have, both Lakers and Clippers, all the drama there, right? The Dodgers get back on track last night. Otani two home runs, plus the greatest show on turf, remake maybe with the Rams here. But that I was on ESPN LA and said I don't cap yesterday, and this was a whole big thing. We were still debating this about Ty Simpson and whether or not it was the right pick. Like it's going to go on, I guess, until February 14th at their stadium as to whether or not they win the Super Bowl. Right? I mean, that's, but here's where I struggle. I know, I struggle with if they don't win the Super Bowl, is it because they didn't take someone else?
12: It's possible.
10: See, I think it's
12: We've never had a rookie contribute to a team winning the Super Bowl.
10: I understand that.
12: We just saw it with Nicky Minaj with the Seattle Seahawks.
10: I get it.
12: So So there's always an opportunity cost associated with the drafting stash at a quarterback when you use a premium pick.
11: Again, they needed to address the secondary because that was the issue last year, and they did that. Thank you.
10: Next pick.
12: For my pick in the Adam Schefter draft, the Christian Gonzalez contract negotiation saga, Schefter said the Devin Witherspoon deal doesn't bring the Patriots and Gonzo closer together. Now, what's noteworthy is that Devin Witherspoon is represented by CAA Sports, the same agency that represents Christian Gonzalez. You would think that that would mean that the framework for being able to reset the market yet again in successive weeks would be there. But it doesn't sound like Christian Gonzalez is content with them just throwing a couple of dollars on top of what Witherspoon got on a deal. He wants a jump from where the cornerback market is already at. And I'm not quite sure that that leads to the Patriots and Gonzalez being able to have a pact locked in long term before the start of the season.
10: Yeah, it's a very interesting thing because I also took it as this. I took it as the greatest organizations in any business, not just sports, operate on their terms and their timeline and are not influenced necessarily by others. Like, if the Patriots are like, we don't have to give them a certain deal because the Seahawks did. Now, the Seahawks are better right now, obviously. But the Seahawks, they can give their deals. We give our deals if you're Bob Kraft and the Patriots. Like, I don't know that they necessarily have to give the deal because Seattle did. You're rolling your eyes at me, Kmart. Why?
11: No, I'm looking, for the audience who can't see us, I'm looking quizzically at you. Because whenever we get into situations with why aren't teams paying their guys, the Dallas Cowboys, why would they wait to sign people? The price, yesterday's price is not today's price. The price is going to keep going up. So I guess the idea that teams aren't beholden to other teams' contract terms is true, but the price is just going to keep going up the longer you wait is why I'm confused.
10: Sure. If there's ever a team that's not afraid to trade someone early, and I understand it's a different person, I get it. Mm-hmm. But if I woke up one morning and Adam Schefter reported that the New England Patriots traded Christian Gonzalez, I can't be shocked because it's them. I'm sorry.
11: I would hate it
10: because yeah. I love Christian Gonzalez. Belichick's last pick, by the way, last first rounder. And boy, that worked out pretty damn well. But if there's ever a team that's willing to do it, we know they would be willing to do it. I don't want it. But that, I guess that's what I'm saying. All right, next pick.
11: Okay. My pick.
10: I haven't gone.
11: Oh, you didn't? Oh, sorry.
10: No, She traded up.
12: In the Adam Schefter draft.
10: We also don't have a second round.
11: I traded Christian Gonzalez. Okay.
10: You know, everybody only gets one pick.
11: I'm sorry.
12: You traded your pick this week.
10: Next week.
12: Two next week.
10: I get two next week.
11: Great. Okay.
10: We're not going to be here.
11: My next pick in the Adam Schefter topic draft is... The problem with the Baker contract is not the money. It's the fact that he sees himself as a franchise guy and instead of 2 years, would rather 3 or 4. And my question is, given Baker's career, given the fact that Baker is happy in Tampa and does want to stay there, should Baker just bite the bullet and take, because the money's there, in theory. Or should
10: money
11: he really...
10: Is the motive. Shout out Lil Wayne. Go ahead.
13: Jar.
12: Continue, Kmart.
11: Should he, if you were Baker, would you, if you were advising Baker, would you say, you know what, just sign this and get this over with? To have the security of, it may not be 3 years, but 2 years at this price tag, still good enough.
12: Yeah, I mean, if it's 2 years, over $100 million, I don't know how you turn that down if you're Baker Mayfield. But I always respect a player that's willing to bet on himself. Mm-hmm. But there's always a downside to it with the nature of the game and the nature of the position. Things could go left in Tampa quickly. You could be talking about a new regime going into next year with a new head coach that might not be as bullish on what you bring to the party. So you're taking a huge risk by mm-hmm. not accepting the contract mm-hmm. that the front office for the Bucs has put on the table.
11: Is that what you were going to say, Evan?
10: No, but what a draft. This is like the Colts back in the day when they had Steve Entman and Quentin Coriot in the first
12: they
10: couple
12: went
10: of
12: back
10: of the
12: back.
10: Draft.
12: Yeah.
10: That's what Kmart just did. All right, Vegas East, I lost my pick here. I waited too long, I guess. Vegas East, your pick.
13: That
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15: 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He had a great setup. He Done. 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

0: You say LA basketball, and you're thinking Showtime. You're thinking Shaq and Kobe. You're thinking LeBron most recently, and now Luka. And you're thinking all these great basketball on-court things. Now you're thinking about ownership deals, and you're thinking about salary cap circumvention, and you're thinking about the show Succession, which admittedly I have not watched, but I am aware of conceptually what it is about. And the two stories simultaneously going on right now. One, the Lakers governor, Jeannie Buss, contesting her siblings' vote to sell the family's remaining 17.8% share of the Lakers, according to a letter from her lawyer obtained by ESPN. That's the Lakers side of it. The Clippers side of it. The NBA has found no evidence showing the Clippers and Steve Ballmer funneled money through team sponsor to pay Kawhi Leonard in order to circumvent the salary cap, according to three people with knowledge of discussions between the two sides in recent days. That's ESPN's reporting, of course. The NBA has said that is not fully accurate in a statement that they released. All right, CC, Kmart, you'd rather right now forget the history and forget the brand name, obviously, because we know the answer would always be the Lakers in this scenario. You'd rather right now say, you know what, I'm good in terms of running the Lakers or the Clippers. Like, which one is better off right now?
1: I would say the Lakers.
0: You say it with a question mark. Obviously, historically, we know, and in the future,
1: at least the Lakers have talent.
2: Yeah.
0: Oh, forget the basketball part. I'm just saying the way in which the operation.
2: It's a basketball business, though.
0: Okay, no. Okay, so if you want to default to, I'll just figure it, everything will work itself out because we have a good basketball team, then that's fine.
1: We have Luka Doncic.
0: Okay.
1: 27-year-old superstar, top five player in the sport. I'll figure it out because I know what I'm building around for the foreseeable future. If you're the LA Clippers, what's the marquee? What are you selling? Your little brother in one of the entertainment capitals of the world. Why? I guess my whole point is, if you had the choice between the two, is it really a choice, right, given the state of where those two franchises are?
2: Ask a different question.
1: The Lakers just sold for $12.5 billion.
0: I understand.
1: If they're
0: that.
1: Still commanding that level of capital in terms of investment, then clearly their business is in a better place than where the
2: Clippers
1: are.
2: Answer your own question then, Evan. What were your thoughts when you posed the question?
0: Yeah, so I think what's interesting about this whole thing is what's going to be allowed and what's not going to be allowed. Because one of the things that people have said, and so maybe it's not about running the team, maybe it's more of the league. Which one's a bigger headache for the league office right now?
1: That's a great question. I
0: never asked the first one. I never existed. Only that one just existed.
1: that's a fascinating question.
2: Do we think, in regards to the Clippers, do we think the league is afraid Ballmer would turn around and sue? Like, is that, like, going
0: sue
2: after?
0: What? Like, sue like, for what, though?
2: Because if he feels like the league, because you think the league is covering something up or is happy that no evidence is
1: found. The league is happy turning a blind eye.
0: Okay, let me say, I don't think that it's necessarily wrong here. I don't think that Ballmer 100% knew of everything that was going on and funneled everything to Kawhi Leonard. I really don't know that. And the only reason I'm saying this is because of a personal experience I had within the last couple of years where I had a meeting with someone who was wonderful, but is really high up. And I was talking to this person about different things in the business and world. And they were asking me questions in my head. I'm like, wait, don't you know that stuff? And then I realized, why would this person know this? The stuff that we're talking about is so, I hate to say it this way, below the level that they're at, that there is a trust of an organization of, I'm going to let this person work on this. I'm just going to worry about these humongous things. So maybe Steve Ballmer is worrying only about billion-dollar deals and not million-dollar deals. And Kawhi, we know, was getting million-dollar deals. That may not be that relevant for him.
1: No, it is relevant because he wanted a marquee for his billion-dollar deal that was the Intuit Dome that he built not too far away from where the Lakers used to play.
0: Okay, but CeCe,
1: that's a big deal.
0: But just
1: arena business, the stadium business, that is a big deal.
0: Understood. But just to defend not the reporting, but because the reporting we know is great, the story within the reporting, is it possible and probable for that matter, for Steve Ballmer to say to people underneath him, I need Kawhi, I need him on this team. And because if I get him, I get Paul George also, and I get the arena, let me know when it's done. Wipe my hands clean. You come to me with the final. You come to me with the final draft, not the rough draft. Is that possible?
1: I will tell you why. Not only is it possible, it's more likely than not probable. Because when it

0: comes to something so serious as salary cap circumvention or practices and behaviors that go right up to that line, the owner or the governor of the team would prefer to have plausible deniability if something goes wrong.
1: So that's where the innocence comes in with Ballmer.
0: But that doesn't make him innocent. That just means he didn't know the inner workings of it. He doesn't know the details.
1: Right.
0: Because if he empowered people to make the decisions that could potentially go up to that line cross that line,
1: that's his guilt.
0: Then that's his guilt.
2: Because isn't it hard to find evidence that Ballmer gave money for the very sole purpose?
1: Right.
2: Like, how do you, like, I think,
1: like,
2: therein lies
1: $20,
2: right,
1: you're going to give it to CeCe.
2: The tracking, like that, therein lies the issue.
0: I think the hard thing when it comes to something tangible in the way of evidence that you could use to discipline the Clippers is where this gets a little bit sticky. But there is this legal term called the preponderance of evidence. And that's what we're getting when we have not one, but two endorsement deals that seem on its face odd. Somebody going to prison in a federal jail for fraud, and then a scoreboard entity that you just so happen to pay tens of millions of dollars to put a visual in your arena having a multi-million dollar deal with Kawhi Leonard. That seems strange to dismiss both of those cases. Aspiration, a green land banking initiative that had committed fraud and somebody went to jail for, which Steve Ballmer funneled tens of millions of dollars through, and then they paid Kawhi Leonard upwards of $30 million. Then you have Daktronics. If you had one of those deals in isolation, you could dismiss it as a one-off. But because we now have reports of two of those types of endorsement deals that seem odd on its face for an NBA player, that's where it becomes problematic for Steve Ballmer.
1: Okay. The other thing now that the league office has to deal with is the family drama between the Buss, who have been in the league for God knows how long. Jeannie wants to keep her percentage of the team and feels like, you know, basically the brothers and sister are pushing her out in likelihood because she fired them, and they have an ability to have this tag along provision where they can tag along with the valuation of the sale. But she is reverting back to the 2017 court case, which gives her a say in this, but she is outnumbered. So the league has to deal with both these things. Because I could promise you this without knowing anything in terms of conversation with Adam Silver. The last thing he wants to have to do is tell the Buss family, specifically Jeannie, get out of here.
0: Yeah.
1: That's not something, if it's done for him, and then he could hypothetically hire her to work in the league office because she has great knowledge of the league, great. But he in theory may have to say, you have to leave. You can't be here. Go home. That can't be fun either.
0: Can't have your cake and eat it too, man. You open this door when it comes to losing your standing and losing power within the organization. The minute you sold to the Walter Group for $10 billion 14 months ago, and now Walter has seemingly flipped the Lakers to the Iger Kushner Group for $12.5 billion. Let me tell you something. When an ownership group puts together that kind of cash to buy a sports franchise, they want to run things their way. And unfortunately, the way that Jeannie Buss came up in the business, the mom and pop of it all, the way that Dr. Buss raised her, is not how today's sports franchises are run. So go ahead, take your $2.25 billion payout of your cut, which would be $375 million, and walk away. You can't have your cake and eat it too. You can't get your cash and still be relevant as the controlling governor of the Los Angeles Lakers. This don't work like that.
1: Coming up, we go two-a-days, or is it two-a-days?
2: Gotcha.
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3: 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Coming up Tuesday on Matt and Myron, we dive into the AP College Football preseason poll and who is ranked too high and too low. 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
15: This is Mark Raimondi covering the Falcons. The big story is, of course, the quarterback position. Tua Tagovailoa is the new face in Atlanta. They signed him to a one-year, $1.3 million deal after his release from the Dolphins. He is trying to hold off Michael Penix Jr. to win the starting quarterback role. Penix, of course, is still working his way back from ACL surgery last November. He is not yet cleared for 11-on-11 team sessions and practice. Until then, it seems like it is Tua's job, and it still might be a few weeks, Penix said, until he's cleared. But when he comes back, the competition will begin in earnest, and it'll be interesting to see who wins for week one.
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13: Atlanta Falcons Two-A-Days. 8-9 a year ago. Brand new head coach, two-time coach of the year with the Cleveland Browns, Kevin Stefanski. QB injuries to Tua and Michael Penix Jr. Extensions for Bijan, Drake London, Kyle Pitts. There are two draft picks from a year ago. One is suspended, James Pierce. And the other one, unfortunately,

0: Jalen Walker out with an injury. CC, you have used two words to associate this team with a concept. Sneaky tank.
1: Yes.
0: Explain.
1: Who's the quarterback for the Atlanta Falcons?
0: Kmart, go ahead.
1: I don't know. Like
2: it's Tua by default.
1: I say that as a rhetorical because I'm not sure that even they know. And yeah, you're saying it's Tua by default based on the body of work. But based on what we saw in the preseason game against the Broncos, if it doesn't get a hell of a lot better, I don't know what Tua being your week one starter is ultimately worth. And Evan, you brought up the interesting hypothetical when it comes to Tua. And if he's not the starting quarterback in Atlanta at any point this season, does it make sense to have him on the roster? Because Tua as a backup quarterback is like having a parachute with a hole in it, right? With the injury history, it just doesn't make a lot of sense. So I think the Atlanta Falcons are in a very precarious spot, and I don't know why they didn't anticipate or foresee these issues given the injury history of both the key actors in that quarterback room.
2: Well, I'm with you on the last point, because what we're going to go on is what we're going to go off of is history, and Tua's history leaves much to be desired. However, the only counter that I will offer is it's one preseason game, CeCe.
1: But it's one preseason game off of a season where Tua was bad enough for the Miami Dolphins to need $100 million in dead money and move off of him.
2: I'm with you. But I think, again, as the person who tries to bring nuance and, you know, sort of voice of reason to any show I'm on, I don't want to overhype guys off of one game, and I don't want to kill them off of one preseason game. Now, if Tua comes back and in his second preseason game looks like what we saw over the weekend, whatever it was, then I understand signaling us, you know, ringing the alarm a little bit. But it was one preseason game.
0: I think the one preseason game argument can be used for Ty Simpson because he's never played in the NFL before. I just don't know that one preseason game could be used for a guy that's been in the NFL as long as Tua has been. If you want, I'm pro Ty Simpson. I've been clear on that, right? I thought it was a great pick. I thought he was awesome.
1: You're a big fan of that pick.
0: Just watching him, you're like, oh, he can play.
2: Yeah.
0: But if someone way smarter at football, Chris Canty, says, it's one preseason game, will you calm down? All right, fine.
2: Yeah. Me saying it doesn't.
0: No, but you're in agreement with me. That's the problem on this one, right? So you and I are on the same page. CeCe's the one who's against us. In this specific spot, when you do the reasoned, measured comment of it's one preseason game with Tua, sure, but like, I worked at ESPN West Palm on the air for 20 years. I've watched a lot of Dolphins games. I know what the mess looks like. And Tua has been a mess for a while. Now, I also don't want to solely blame him because he had horrific injuries that he can't control. I just don't know, like, is that the guy that I want as my backup quarterback?
2: So I think those are two different, what we're talking about are two different things. I am with you. Would I, as a GM of a franchise or a head coach, want Tua as my quarterback? No. He would not have been in there given what I've seen over the course of his career. I have covered him against the Ravens years ago where he threw six touchdowns and beat Lamar. Like, I understand the talent that is there, but there's enough evidence that it's just not good enough or health is so much of an issue that I don't even want to take that risk. Now, that said, I am trying to be measured when it comes to him. Because off of one preseason game, I'm not going to say the Falcons made a complete mistake having him as their quarterback. I at least need a little bit more evidence before I say that.
0: Yeah, I don't
2: think. Does that make sense? Like, it's one game. Okay. But he's here. You have no, the other guy's not healthy. He's not healthy yet. So who's the quarterback? It's going to be Tua, who you brought in on a 1-year deal.
0: Yeah. I probably would rather Cooper Rush.
1: Right?
0: That gets me closer to a destination.
2: Well, there was a reason.
0: By the way, the Falcons have made a move. Like, thank you.
2: Thank you.
0: Right in this moment, Adam Schefter just reported they signed Za'Darius Smith, veteran pass rusher, outside linebacker. They obviously needed help there.
1: Former teammate.
0: They need. Okay, well, that goes to show how long he's been in the league. I'm just
2: you
0: saying.
2: Call him old? What are you doing?
0: What year did you retire?
1: 2015 was my last season.
0: Wait, why did you answer that?
2: Because you can wait. Maybe did you retire? You wait before you put in the retirement papers?
1: I didn't say that for any particular reason.
2: Oh.
0: You heard it the way I heard it.
2: Yeah.
0: I'm like, was there some?

0: sort of, yeah, are you still not retired and we didn't know that?
1: Are you going to pull a Jeff Saturday and just leave to go back to the NFL or something?
0: When was the last time you thought about playing?
2: No. What do you mean the last time I thought about playing? 2016 was the last time I thought about playing.
0: Okay, but Cameron and I went the same way. Is he about to tell us something that we don't know?
2: What am I going to tell you?
1: Words matter.
0: I don't know that you're going to all of a sudden go into retirement?
2: No. No, there is no Aaron Donald go work out for some team. I ain't doing that. I am done. I have no interest in going out there and playing in between those white lines. I'm good.
1: Jerry, call him.
0: Jeffrey needs to confirm that. Empower.
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7: Would I like to have a decision today? Of course. Would I like a decision by next Monday? Of course. And we'll see. We've got a lot of football this week.
8: No backstory, throw two guys on a field. I think you would probably say that Deshaun is the guy who jumps out more.
0: Overall, I thought he looked good. He's ahead of Shador right now.
9: Todd Monken is 60 years old. This is his first time as a head coach. Mm-hmm. 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
10: Let's call for what it's worth. Who do I trust more?
9: Right now, it feels like he trusts.
10: Who went out there first?
11: If you just looked at the snaps as a body of work, Deshaun was clearly better in the game.
0: I'm not saying Shador sucked based on what I saw Saturday. You can't do that. It's not fair to the young man.
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1: Morning. Morning.
2: Morning. My fly was unzipped all morning. I just noticed.
0: Dude. Okay, before we start, it's Tony Grossi today at 10. Coach Herm Edwards, you haven't talked to Herm in a while, at 10:30. We'll get his take on the quarterback stuff. I watched him Saturday morning on SportsCenter talk about it. And then guards Stevie Andre not coming up at 11. We are loaded. The guards open a series against San Francisco. They have to win the series. They are 1-7-1 in their last 9 series. Since the All-Star break, they've stunk. Aaron, does this team have a run left in them, as their manager says?
2: I think that the way they're playing, I would say absolutely not, because I think they're just playing in all phases of the game right now horrendously. But you look at the schedule, like, the Giants are horrendous. They're one of the worst teams in baseball. You look at the schedule, the door is open for them to win a bunch of games.
0: Chris, who do we have?
2: The Giants in Colorado this week. Those are the two worst teams in the majors.
0: The Rockies, do they come here?
2: Yes.
3: No. Rockies are in, you play in Colorado.
2: Oh, okay. I didn't even know. Why would I know about Colorado?
3: You go Giants, Rockies, Angels, Royals. Those are your next four. All those teams stink.
0: Well, this would be the time for them to make a run. But the problem is, even if they're a game out of the playoffs, how that is even possible? They're 5 games under 500, and they're a game out of the playoffs.
2: But there's a 3-way tie right now for that third wild card. So it's, you are a game out, but as you said yesterday, they're like 6 teams fighting for the one spot.
0: You have to go on a run. You have to go on a run. This is a must-win series for sure. And to be honest, I thought about this yesterday. Hosey's playing hurt, right? Would I be surprised at the end of the season, Hosey gets surgery on his hand? Because he probably needs it now. The guards just need him so badly. I know he's not playing that poorly. I
2: mean, he already had the surgery once to get
0: whatever is going on, he ain't right, I guess is what I'm saying. He doesn't look right to me. Now, I know he's playing hurt. Okay. What happened to Joe Adele? The skyfall is happening to Joe Adele. What is going on? He stinks.
2: These guys put on a Guardians uniform, and all of a sudden they start playing like the Guardians. They just can't hit, can't come up with a big hit.
0: DeLauder out of the lineup tonight?
2: I don't know. We'll ask Andre about that situation when he comes out.
0: Left with a hammy.
2: Yeah.
0: That's not good. Hammies, you know, hammies tend to

0: to linger. The other thing is, Aaron, apparently we are finally going to see ones versus ones. We have not seen the Browns. You know, you haven't been tested yet. I don't, you know, playing your own team, that it's, I practice stinks. It sucks. You have to do it. I understand why, but there's not a lot you could, the defense knows the offensive play, blah, blah, blah. The Bears didn't play anybody last Saturday. The Browns played people for one series. Fano got some work. That was it. Finally, on Thursday, we are going to see the Bills' first-team offense, Josh Allen. Aaron, I said this on Rizzo's show an hour ago. Your defense is a mystery. I have no idea what the defense is, what it's going to look like, how good it's going to be. I'm not judging them based on against our offense. They look good against our offense. I wouldn't put a lot of stock into that. Our offense early on, they had a lot of picks. Okay. Am I going to see Ward and Verse? I'm not going to see Schlesinger because he's out for this week again. We'll get to that update with Tony coming up. But am I going to see Verse and Denzel against Josh Allen on Thursday at joint practice?
1: I'm led to believe so.
0: All right,
1: yes.
0: That's what I need to see. Who takes the first reps with the quarterback on Thursday against the Bills?
1: I'm sure it's Deshaun.
0: And now, we're going up against the Bills defense.
1: Right. And Kevin Todd said that the quarterbacks are going to split the reps, but Riz, we'll see. Shador was with the ones yesterday, had himself a nice day. The Browns had a good red zone period on offense yesterday, which
0: they
1: is good
0: did?
1: To see. Yes. Today, it'll be Watson with the number one offense. Tomorrow, Shador. And then Thursday, coach says they're going to split, but in every one of these split scenarios, Chris, Watson's always the guy that goes first in the split.
0: Right.
1: So what does that tell you? Why are they doing that?
0: Right.
1: It's just, you start to do the math with this. The window for Shador to win the job, Riz, is really closing. And I think if Deshaun pars the week, then I think he'll be named the starting quarterback next week at some point. But we'll see how it goes. It's a really big week for both quarterbacks.
0: Am I going to see Greg Rousseau?
1: Yes.
0: Am I going to see Bradley Chubb?
1: Yes.
0: Am I going to see Ed Oliver?
1: Yes.
0: Those players will play on Thursday?
1: I think just about all of them will. Uh-huh. If they're healthy. And I think you'll see DJ Moore. And I think you'll see James the Cook. And I think you'll see Dalton Kincaid. And I think you'll see, do they have a good quarterback in Buffalo, Riz? That's right. They got Josh Allen. I think you'll see him. And it'll be a good test for the Browns defense.
0: So they don't, but they have DJ Moore, Khalil Shakir, Skylar Bell, and Josh Palmer. I mean, those, Kincaid's good. Dawson Knox is his backup. They have two good tight ends. Who's their running back? Cook and Ray Davis.
1: James Cook led the league in rushing last year.
0: 1,600 yards. Yes. Connor McGovern is their center. You know, I know all the centers in the league. You know why, Chris?
1: Why is that?
0: Because I played at a high level.
1: It's a fraternity.
0: I was thinking about this yesterday. Jared Verse talked. And while I don't expect Jared Verse to have 20 sacks, 10 plus is about.
1: I expect him to have double digits.
0: You do.
1: Uh-huh.
0: You do. Here is Verse on looking forward to playing against another team Thursday.
2: I've been waiting for this one for a minute. I think joint practices are the most important thing during this, you know, preseason time frame because, you know, a lot of teams don't play their starters in those games. So going up against, you know, Deion Dawkins, Josh Allen, these elite dudes that they got, you know, everybody across the board, running backs, tight ends, wide receivers, like they got some dogs across the board. So I'm excited just to get back to it and get some work in.
0: Okay, the joint practices are one thing. I'm interested in seeing the joint practice for one reason. It's our starters against their starters. That's what I want to see. I'm not going to get that Saturday in the game, correct?
1: Correct.
0: Okay. I wanted to sing the praises of Coach Monkman yesterday when somebody asked him, do you put more into the joint practices or the games?
3: Somewhat. They're both, to me, important. If coaches weren't afraid of getting their guys hurt, There's no way they would say that a joint practice is like a game. There's no way. Because everything matters when you're stacking plays. Unless we move the ball, which we're going to at the end against them, there are no consequences. There aren't consequences for a trip. Luckily, we overcame it, but there isn't a damn game, right? Or being down on the clock, or coming out of the tunnel as a rookie,
0: right?
3: Like, right, taking the field, the jitters of that.
0: Right. He basically said what I've been saying all along, and that there's no substitute for playing in the damn games. And the other, the old coach here, God bless him, man. Good luck. That drove me crazy. Not playing guys in games. Now, I don't know what I'm going to, how am I going to judge Sidor Sanders Saturday playing against backups and playing with, so Fanos not blocking for Shador?
1: I don't know. I don't know which starters might play and which, we haven't gone player by player.
0: He said no starters are playing.
1: He said that if Brady and he are comfortable with the work they get on Thursday, then they might agree that no starters, but I don't know if that means rookies. Like, we're going to have to wait till Saturday to go player by player and really see who's in and who's out, but you're not going to see Shador behind the first string offensive line. I think that's probably safe to assume on Saturday.
0: Chris, do you understand what I'm saying? How can I properly judge Shador Sanders?
4: I do understand what you're saying. And Riz, the answer to that is you can't.
1: Right. The competition is already over, guys. Unless something drastic happens this week.
0: He's playing with Cedric Tillman, Malachi Corley, and Gage Larvadan. Well, with all due respect, fellas.
1: Those were your top three receivers last year.
0: Well, I'm just saying that's who he's playing with? How am I?
4: Riz, you can't. You're not going to get a good, fair, just look at Shador Sanders. You're just not.
5: Chris, Shador will be with the ones on that third game where you're playing at home against Carolina. He'll be with the ones.
0: What game?
5: New England. Not New England. I'm saying like.
4: Oh, I see what you're saying. When he
5: checks into the lineup and plays in the regular season, then he'll be with the ones. But they've.
0: Can we not do this? Can we not just assume people are going to get hurt? Can I at least for a week have some kind of hope that every year there's a team that sucked the year before that makes the playoffs? Can I at least hope for a week or two that it could be us or no?
4: No.
0: Chris.
4: Apparently not.
0: Do you guys understand? Can I please, Aaron, I know you know everything. God, I know that. I know that better than anyone on earth. I don't know everything. I'm going to wait and see how it all plays out. Watson could have a hell of a year. What if he regains his form? What if he looks like he did in Texas, in Houston? What if he gets his confidence, gets his groove back, and you get good quarterback play? You've got decent pieces parts around. Now, I was a little concerned yesterday. I mentioned the defense is a mystery. We haven't seen it against anything. We're going to see it Thursday against Josh Allen. That should give us a good indication. It's still only a controlled practice. But, Carson Schwesinger has missed 10 practices. And yesterday I heard Tony live. I watched Coach Monken. Is there a concern with Schwesinger being injured? Should we be concerned, or are they being overly cautious? Here's Coach Monken.
3: I would stick to the latter. You know, just being overly cautious. We're hopeful that we'll get him back next week, but we're just being overly cautious. Do not see it then.
0: So he won't be in the joint practices. He's now going to miss 3 weeks, 3.5 weeks. He wasn't on the field when I was there. Before I went on vacation, he wasn't there. Is he going to be back next week? In other words, next week. And then is Coach going to treat... Oh, God, man. First of all, I understand why he did this, because somebody said he lied. Okay, whatever. They asked him if he's going to have a quarterback by Monday, by next Monday. Do you expect... Because if he doesn't have a quarterback by next Monday, my head might explode. Here's the Monk man.
3: Would I like to have a decision today? Of course. Would I like a decision by next Monday? Of course. Oh, I'd love to have that decision. And we'll see. We've got a lot of football this week. We've already had a lot of football. We've got 4 days of practice and a game. That all adds into any decision with the roster and who the starters are. Some are further along than others, right? We already know. That's part of it. And I'm okay.
0: I will not be okay if they don't have a starter by next Monday. Come on. Hey, what? How much longer do you need to see? First of all, I love Chops comes in here on the Rizzo show and goes, oh, it's a done deal. Deshaun's the starter. Well, then why hasn't he been named the starter? And then he claimed today that it's been him all along.
4: Said from day one.
0: Most of the Nationals are starting to sing that. Here's the white whale. Dan Orlovsky on Get Up, ESPN.
6: After preseason week one, it's not close, the competition. And I've been pumping Shador to be the guy. I thought Deshaun played faster. He saw it cleaner, and the ball jumped off his hands a lot more. So I do think that there were a moment or two of rust. But if you just looked at the snaps as a body of work, Deshaun was clearly better in the game. And even though I've been sitting here pounding the table of, like, start Shador because it makes more sense to start Shador, I did not find after preseason week one that it was all that close.
0: Booger McFarland, pardon my take, Barstool, hoping Deshaun shows us something.
7: I think the Cleveland Browns could be, I don't hate to say this, but I'm going to say it. Nope. I think the Browns could be the surprise of the AFC.
0: Yeah.
7: I think Deshaun Watson, I think Watson's going to wind up being better than people think. We all know his ability to run. I just remember the Deshaun Watson at Clemson, man. Like he was, like he used to will his team to win. Now I know there's a lot that's transpired since then, but man, sometimes you can turn back the hands of time. I hope, if not for this season, just for a moment where people like us who talk have to come on this microphone and say, man, Deshaun Watson, not bad.
0: Preach it, brother. It would not bother me. Chris, it would not bother you. It would bother you. You are holding a grudge against Watson.
5: I want the Browns to win, but I've seen enough Deshaun Watson quarterback in my life, and I'd be fine to move on.
0: No room for change. No room for improvement with you. Right?
5: I would. You'd have to pick me up off the floor, to be honest.
0: I wouldn't. I would leave you there because you are not giving this kid a chance. Aaron, I just want
5: Chris,
0: somebody. Aaron, I can't watch 5-12 and 4. I don't want to do it either.
5: I don't want to
0: do
5: either.
0: Do you want to do that, Chris? Do you want 12 Mondays in here of Sad Bastard?
4: No.
0: And you're going to do it. And you will play it. Sad Bastard.
4: By the 10th or 11th, after two songs, Riz, you'll go, all right, that's enough.
5: Tone, did you hear Concepcion say his goal is 3 special teams touchdowns?
0: He got baited by Tony. We should play that whole exchange. So I'm listening to the presser yesterday, laughing my butt off. You know, it's exciting because we haven't had a punt returner since the Rabbit. You know that.
5: Yeah,
0: Travis Benjamin
5: was the last professional. Yeah. But this guy has the potential to be one of the best in the league at what he does.
0: So Tony asked him flat out, how many touchdowns do you think you're going to have in punt returns? And, like, what's the kid going to say, 0? He goes, I don't know, 3+? Chris, if he has 3+ touchdowns in punt returns, you better bet the Browns to go to the playoffs, okay? Because you'll know it's our year if that happens.
5: By the way, he doesn't have to take it to the house in order to have a huge impact on the game.
0: So I went
5: sometimes back. Sometimes a 15-yard return. I'm sorry, go ahead, went back and looked. Yeah.
0: Because Tony asked him, he goes, did you think you were going to score? He goes, I got tripped. He goes, I saw green grass. He thought he was going to score on that play. And I went back and looked. He did. He was pretty close. He got a nice block from Tylan Wallace. Tylan Wallace is going to make this team.
5: Hell yes, he is.
0: Good receiver.
5: I like him, and I like him on special teams.
0: Okay.
5: See, all those guys that contribute. Winston Reed,
0: yeah.
5: I like as a linebacker.
0: Well,
5: we liked him
0: 2 years ago. Yeah.
5: That he's going to make the team. He's good special teams ace. You got to make the team.
0: Are special teams going to be better this year?
5: They better. I don't know how they could be worse.
0: Paw. That guy got a job in about an hour, too, man. No,
4: with the Rams.
0: Hey, God bless. Good for him.
5: My prediction is the Rams special teams will cost them their season.
0: Aaron.
5: And I don't wish that for Bubba, but... And you realize, do you know who the offensive coordinator is in Atlanta?
0: Yeah, Tommy Reese. I know. I watched their game Saturday. All right, so what happens? Za'Darius Smith went to the Falcons? Child, please. The Falcons? Chris, are we that bad? No. No way.
4: I don't know if it was just money or what, you know.
0: What does it say? Do you got, is it a story
4: all
0: now?
4: Shefty has tweeted. Let me see if I can find a story here. Hang on.
0: So he came here, worked out for the Browns. I knew something was up yesterday. Somebody asked Monken about it. Like, would you want Za'Darius Smith? He goes, talk to Andrew on that. He goes, I have nothing to say.
5: It was a good answer. And also, what about Za'Darius is going to Kevin to work out? And then he's deciding between the Browns, Stefanski's old team, and the Falcons, Stefanski's new team.
4: Za'Darius Smith, a one-year deal, $6 million, has a chance to make up to $8 million with incentives.
5: With the Falcons?
4: Yes.
0: All right, I'll ask Tony, but that seems kind of high. Does it not?
5: I don't know that the Browns could have paid him that, but also...
0: Right. 1 year, $6 million, we probably didn't have that.
5: So plan A was Clowney, he's gone. Plan B was Smith, he's gone.
0: Plan C is Nick Paulus. Get in there, Nicky. Here is verse on being in Cleveland, Aaron.
2: Yeah, no, I like it. I like it a lot. I mean, you know, in California, it doesn't really rain that much. I was outside yesterday just enjoying the rain, sitting on the back porch, just like taking deep little breaths, seeing deer running around and everything like that. It was cool. I like it here. But it's I wasn't really distraught at all, like, after the fact, after kind of the initial shock wore off. I was like, all right, cool. Like, I'm a Brown. Let's work. And I love the organization. Especially the first day of camp, you see all the fans out there. I'm like, damn, like, excuse my French. Like, the fans, it was lit out there. They was lively, and they bleed orange and brown. I love it out here.
0: Nobody goes to camp in L.A. Like, they're too busy getting Botox. Right? It's not a big, like, I like that he likes that. I also, he was born in Dayton, but Chris, what did you say? Grew up in Pennsylvania.
4: Grew up in Pennsylvania.
0: Went to Albany and then Florida State.
4: Correct.
5: Well, he's much more Cleveland than the guy he's replacing. That guy's very L.A. So...
0: Aaron, I hate to say this, man, but you're going to miss Myles Garrett.
5: I know.
0: All right. Okay.
5: On Sundays at 1 o'clock, you'll miss Myles Garrett.
0: Casey Concepcion talked yesterday. We'll also hear from Dylan Sampson. I've got the preseason AP poll, college football. Put the big giant X on the back of the bucket. I can see it coming. I can see this year. This is the year where the haters come back for Coach Day. You can't lose three players to the top 11 picks in the draft and not feel it. I'm sorry. Now, I will say this. They should be ridiculous on offense. But you're missing Arvell Reese.
5: Yeah.
0: Sonny Styles.
5: Yeah.
0: And who?
5: Caleb Downs.
0: And Caleb Downs. Chris. Oh, yeah.
4: Hello.
0: Yeah. Oh, we reload. No, there's no reloading from those guys. I'm a little concerned.
5: Chris, the Buckeyes had an NFL defense last year.
0: Yes, they did. Yes,
5: they did. The reason they got as far as they did.
0: You said, Chris, you said Texas is a 3.5-point favorite in that game.
4: Last I looked, okay. I believe so.
0: Also, I did college football payrolls. Everybody's $40 million. All the big teams. $40 million payrolls. NFL team worths. I don't know if you guys talked about this. Apparently, the Cowboys are worth $15 billion. They're number one. The Browns are moving up. Do you know why? Because of that new stadium. And did you see the rendering?
5: Yes.
0: Of the new stadium. So what did the Browns? They opened a fan experience where you can go to Berea.
5: Correct.
0: And look at what they're doing with the new complex. Right.
5: There's a big model that you can explore, which is the stadium
0: from
5: the outside.
0: Did you know it was black? That's the first time I've seen it black.
5: I don't know. It looks cool. And then... you go inside. This is like the first time anybody's ever done this. It's amazing where you can go to your seat in a room.
0: Aaron, Buffalo did. In fact, there was a story. So Bills fans got to go into that stadium Saturday for the first time. It looks okay. It's nothing like ours. Ours is going to be 10 times. But it's nice. It's brand new. Chris, obstructed views. And they were showing the virtual reality seat that they were showed. And then their seat, and there's like railings in front of them. And they're like, what is this?
4: Oh, it's ridiculous.
0: So, but the Bills did it too. But go ahead. So it's a virtual reality. You get to see where
5: you
0: you'll
5: get to
0: sit.
5: See exactly where you're sitting. You get to see what it looks like from
0: what
5: midfield.
0: What does the pound look like?
5: Oh, it looks cool.
0: Is it?
5: It's very steep.
0: Okay.

0: So I haven't gone into this room yet. Grossi said he's going to go today. He's getting like a special experience through there.
1: Oh, I want to go see that.
0: Maybe we could ask Grossi if we could go out this afternoon or something. I got a meeting with Stella's teacher, but the dog pound is going to be different. It's going to be like that wall with the Clipper guy with the Intuit Dome.
1: Yeah. What about like Seattle's end zone? You know how the Seahawks end zone is? Straight up, it's to a triangle, though.
0: But it's supposed to be very imposing to the opposing team that you have this, all these fans breathing down on you. Now, the Browns, Dave Jenkins, JW, they did not want to answer with any clarity on exactly what the PSLs are going to look like. But
1: I thought they said they'd be available in September.
0: Right. It coming soon, you will find out what it is that we're talking about in terms of to be able to afford your tickets. And do you think, Riz, there's going to be some sticker shock? I do.
1: Yeah, but that happens with every new stadium. People will pay it. People want to go to Browns games. I mean, I don't know. I'll probably get a couple tickets. I have to go. I want to see it. Here is J.W. Johnson, managing partner of the Browns. How important is a better product on the field in order to fill up your new stadium?
2: Winning is paramount for us in this organization and for our fans, and that's what we care about. That's what we come here every day to do. The guys that are working in the weight room, in the classroom, the coaches, the players, the staff, like that, they come here to work, and their goal is to win every day, Ed. So, you know, that's important to us. We know we have to put a good product on the field, but we know this building is going to be second to none in the league. I mean, it's going to be incredible. And I think you'll see once you get a chance to come into the Experience Center to see how different it is. The stadium we now play in is adequate. And what we're going to play in now is going to be a premium experience.
1: Totally agree. Why wouldn't you want that? I don't know. I can't wait to see it. I can't wait. I guess the hole is in the ground out there.
0: Yeah.
1: I'm getting reports from my Italian friends, you know, the guys that are digging that hole.
0: They're making progress, Riz. I mean, if you believe this, like 3 years feels like it's a long time. It's not. And in 3 years, they're going to be playing the preseason games. They're going to have some giant concert,
1: Chris,
0: to open that place.
1: Will I be here in 3 years?
3: Of course you will.
1: Chris.
3: Of course you will.
1: Chris.
3: Well, maybe in some,
0: you'll work
3: form
0: Mondays
3: or
0: and some Thursdays.
1: Got them right here. Oh yeah, load up. Had yogurt this morning, Cheerios. I have a banana, and I take my bee pollen, kids. I love it. It's the best vitamin you could take, the best supplement you could take in the world. It's all natural. There's nothing in these Jobies, but these are gel caps with a bunch of bee pollen in them. Bee pollen, who knew, is really good for you and really good for your body. Pot, did your kids go to school yesterday? Is that where you were?
3: So yesterday was basically like orientation. We had a chance to meet the teachers. Today was their first actual
1: day
3: of
1: school. So the kids now are going to school, which means you will be coming in here with germs. That's why we take the V-Pollen, folks. 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Take Joe Bees. Coming up, NFL team Wirtz. Playoff tiers in college football. And Roger Goodell says that there's going to be an NFL team outside the USF, outside the United States. Where? Like, who gets the first international U.S. team. And how's it going to work for travel? Like, bad enough, teams have to go from Miami to Seattle. But now you're going to be going to Europe? Like,
0: Mexico City, I think.
1: Mexico?
0: Yeah.
1: Huh.
0: Toronto,
1: maybe?
3: I mean, we could see Toronto.
0: We don't think about going to play the Blue Jays or the Raptors.
1: No.
0: We're never like, going to another country.
1: No, it's close to us. But
0: here's the thing with Mexico City, from what I understand, it's a very rich place. There are a lot of people with a lot of money there, but the altitude and the pollution are two very serious issues there that have to be considered. Yeah. So I think they'd love to do Mexico City. I just don't know with those things. Riz, it's at 7,500. If you think Denver is high, Mexico City is
1: higher than Denver.
0: Oh, Chris, look up the elevation of Mexico City. It's wild.
1: It's 7,000 feet.
0: Well, I've
1: been in I ski in Colorado. I've been at 14,000
0: feet.
1: Right,
0: but playing an NFL game at 5,000 feet is crazy.
3: Yeah, so Denver, 5,280. Mexico City, 7,350.
1: Wow. High country. Also today, we'll talk about, apparently Mel has come up with his top 10 prospects for this year's draft. And there are 1, 2, 3 quarterbacks in the top 10.
0: All right.
1: You know what that means. What did the poll say on the Tony Rizzo show?
3: I can't believe the poll. 52% wanted the old school traditional garbage.
1: Hip Messiah music. This is the alternative.
3: So, Aaron,
1: are they speaking Latin?
0: Yeah.
3: I don't know.
1: Yeah.
3: I said my version is like a game-winning touchdown drive. This is a 3-and-out with a blocked punt.
1: I think the old guys, Grossi and I, like this. I do.
3: Listen, if that's what you guys want, that's what you'll get. That's fine.
1: All right, let me have the unfiltered five, please, as of right
4: now. YouTube and Twitter, now's your time. We go unedited, unscripted, and uncut. It's the Really Big Show's Unfiltered Five.
0: Joby's Twitter inbox, HammerNation19, Riz at the Realty Rizzo, and Chris is manning the BGJ attorney's chat. It is brought to you by Bartel, George Allison, Juarez, your advocates in immigration law and criminal defense. Free consultation. Call Jonathan, his cell, 216-469-2892. Or go to bggattorneys.com. Hoffa is first up. He says, yesterday, Mitch and Paulie said, Riz, under on wins for the Browns on your guys' follow the money on VSiN.
1: Yeah, everybody is under. Everybody's on the under. Yeah.
0: Ethan says, Riz is looking forward to the new stadium with Windy. I think the PSLs and fans are going to be angry about that, and it'll be a good distraction talking about it to what's actually happening on the field.
1: Hold on. Don't forget, Windy is with me for the opener. He promised me. I hope he lives up to it, Brian. Brian, you better live up to that. I'm warning you now. Brian's on vacation, a much-needed vacation.
0: Smilner tweets the show and says, guys, when's the resident Rockies fan Hammer going to admit that Depot is turning that team around and has them humming?
1: How's it going over there?
0: Not so good, my friend. I guess they've won a couple of games recently. They had a road trip where they went 500 and people want to have a parade.
1: Okay.
0: So I don't know that really is telling us much. Chris, what are you seeing in the BGJ Attorney's YouTube chat?
3: Alfonso says, that song sucks, Riz. I like the newer version. It's fresh.
1: Okay.
3: Jim says, Paul likes the Miami Vice Messiah music. Will, Browns fans are traditionalists.
1: This RJ said this is Jesus Wick music. John Wick. Jesus Wick. It's a sequel to John Wick.
0: So what? This is Miami Vice because it's like bum, bum, bum.
1: Yeah, it's got a beat. Paul, where did you find, this?
3: The guy's name is Tommy Prophet, coincidentally.
1: Sure it is.
0: Chris, give me the Gregorian again.
1: Yeah. They're speaking Latin.
3: Just get you into a worship vibe, right? Sure.
0: Do you know why they sang this a cappella, Reg? Because when they were singing it, there were no instruments.
1: I'm mean, that just sounds Messiah-ish. Now, which one sounds better with Arch walking across water, walking across Lake Erie?
3: It's my version.
1: Hold on. This? Here he comes. Across Lake Erie.
3: It's my version.
1: Hold on. This?

0: the movie trailer. That's not religious music.
1: It's fantastic.
0: All right, we'll get the party started next. Stay with us.
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0: Twitter Tuesday, brought to you by Trattoria. I was there for the feast of Little Italy Sunday. Boy, I had a stuffed pepper there, Reg. God, from the gods. You know, those hot stuffed peppers with a little sausage and cheese, some sauce. Oh, man, Chris.
1: Their stuffed peppers are fantastic.
0: Roman Gardens, Trattoria Roman Gardens on Murray Hill. Little Italy, they're open 7 days a week, lunch and dinner, no stress parking with a private lot. I don't know if they're open today. They usually take a couple days off after the feast. If you can't make it, though, to Little Italy, you can DoorDash or Uber Eats now with Trattoria. There's no excuse not to make Trattoria part of your day. They're open every day, lunch and dinner. All right, here comes the question. Paw.
1: Ready.
0: I don't, guys, help me here. I want to gauge, because Aaron is so down on Deshaun, it's looking like Watson is going to start. So, Chris, Reg, if Deshaun Watson starts at quarterback week one, I'll feel, A, okay with the decision, just win, baby. B, reluctantly accept it, or see
2: television off.
0: Aaron, you are such a... C, don't like the decision. Don't like it. Now, I am on record as saying, if it were me, okay, and the owner said, we want to see what we get out of what, I would say, Jimmy, Shador finished the season last year as the quarterback, and he won his last two games. He's going to be the starter. I would have got him all the reps in all the preseason games to try and see what we have. Then Deshaun will be the backup, and if Shador doesn't look any good, then we play Watson, and then you draft your Messiah next year. I would have no problem with that. But when they went to the competition, I think a lot of people expected Watson to win. He was a former Pro Bowl quarterback. And Shador got jobbed last year by the coaching staff. And I'm sorry, that's just my opinion. And this year, he's had to split up reps again. So I really don't know what Sanders is. And maybe he's not the guy. I don't know. I'm not going to claim to know. I thought he could play coming out of college, and it turns out he's got some issues reading defenses early on just because he wasn't in a program that asked him to do that a lot. He wasn't with Lane Kiffin at Ole Miss.
2: Some might say that the coaching that he's gotten in the NFL has been a little bit shabby.
0: Correct. That offense last year was horrible. How will you feel, Chris? A, B, or C?
1: I'm okay with it. Just win.
0: Okay.
1: Just win.
0: I'm with you, Aaron.
2: Now, if he starts playing well, I might come around. But as of right now, I really am done watching Deshaun Watson play quarterback for the Browns.
0: Okay.
2: It's just been...
0: Fair enough. You're allowed to have your opinion.
2: Riz, it's just been an awful ordeal in so many ways.
0: And see, I'm trying not to let the last four...

0: years affect my this year.
1: And I respect that that's how you
0: right,
1: look
0: I'm
1: at
0: trying.
1: This.
0: I'm
1: look, maybe that's the difference between somebody who's 65 and somebody who's 45. You know, but I just, Riz, if I was the Browns, I'd have told Deshaun Watson the training camp was happening in Albany, New York, and I'd have left him there. So,
0: all right.
1: But that's me.
0: It's time for the headlines. Okay?
2: From the big game to the crazy story you may have missed.
0: He'd be in Albany.
2: Everything in between. It's the headlines with Aaron Goldhammer. 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
1: 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Well, the kids are going back to school this week. So, Todd Monken, it's about time the Browns decide who their starting quarterback is going to be for 2026. Shedeur Sanders ran with the ones on Monday in practice. So that means it'll be Deshaun Watson in pads today in Berea. Head coach Todd Monken wants an answer just like all of us, but he doesn't want to rush the decision.
3: Would I like to have a decision today? Of course. Would I like a decision by next Monday? Of course. Oh, I'd love to have that decision. And we'll see. We've got a lot of football this week. We've already had a lot of football. We've got 4 days of practice and a game. That all adds into any decision with the roster and who the starters are. Some are further along than others, right? We already know. That's part of it. And I'm okay.
1: Joint practice, Riz, is set for Thursday against the Bills. The preseason game number two Saturday, Huntington Bank Field. Shedeur is going to get the start, apparently, in the game. Riz, do you think we're going to know the starter for Jacksonville by this time next week?
0: I would guess yes. I would. But I wouldn't. Just like Coach, he left the door open yesterday. He left the door open saying, I hope to, but I'm not going to commit that. I'm not painting myself in a corner, I believe was the exact line. Danny in L.A. Are you in Los Angeles, Danny, or Lower Akron?
4: What's up, RBS? I'm in Southern California. How are you guys doing today?
0: Good. What's your take on Messiah music? Go ahead.
4: Yeah, so the first old school Messiah music is like what Emmett says, if the Messiah is still in the womb. And the other Messiah music, the new Messiah, the Parlay Pot one, is more like if he's at the combine. Either way, they both got to run through the tunnel. So, you know, I like the new one better.
0: In the womb.
1: Working. He's working out in Indy, according to Danny in L.A. Yeah. But if you listen to this, he's still feeding off his mother's milk.
0: Chris, what are they going to do when all these quarterbacks suck in college again this year? What are you going to do?
5: 2028 draft looking pretty good, Riz.
0: Oh, my God.
5: Just wait. I can't wait for the first person to come out with that take.
6: This music's been around for 1,000 years, Riz. We can just keep playing it.
0: I've been looking for a quarterback for 1,000 years, Reg.
1: Riz, we'll just spell Messiah, M-E-S-S.
0: Next.
1: Around the NFL, Saints rookie wide receiver Jalen Tyson, glad we didn't draft him, off to a rough start. Ooh. He had injuries in college. He's going to miss 2 months with a bum hamstring. Wait, is Jalen Tyson the Cavs guy? Jordan Tyson is the receiver, right?
0: Right.
1: I got the wrong Tyson,
0: right.
1: But I caught it. All right. Wrong Tyson. You know, it's the football playing Tyson, not the Cavs Tyson.
0: Was that the knock on the kid in college that he got hurt?
5: Yes, it was.
0: See, I, Chris, unfairly maybe to some of these kids, I worry about that. I'm just that guy. I just don't. I need guys that are going to play, man. I
1: agree, and that's why the kid's incredibly talented. Jordan Tyson is going to miss 2 months with a bum hamstring. Za'Darius Smith, Riz, passes on the Browns contract offer, and he's going to sign a deal with the Atlanta Falcons. And as you mentioned earlier, Riz, Commissioner Goodell wants a team outside the United States. Tone, where do you think makes the most sense for that?
0: I think they're looking at Europe, Aaron. I really do.
5: I think London.
0: Really? The London Monarchs?
5: Yeah.
1: And what division do the Monarchs play in?
0: East.
5: AFC East. I don't know.
0: They're not breaking up. Well, Chris, yeah, maybe AFC East. They're not going to break up the NFC East.
5: No.
1: The AFC way East.
0: That's a tricky, like, when is, did he have a timeline in this article? I didn't read the whole
1: article. See, I think he's talking about North America, Riz. I don't think they're ready to go to Europe. I think that's a wild, you need a European division, Paul. You need Madrid, Berlin, London, and Paris. And then some of those teams can play against each other in division games that don't require international travel.
5: Could you imagine, though, if they, if because we mentioned it earlier, Toronto. If they're the number one seed and they're hosting a championship game, it's going to be negative 30.
0: At some point, there will be, well, they might have an indoor stadium.
1: The weather there is the same as Buffalo, Chris. It's not that much worse.
0: This is Goodell, quote, at some point, there will be NFL teams outside the USA. I have no doubt that this will happen one day, he said to former NFL player Marcus Kuhn in an interview for German broadcast. Goodell said that once an NFL team is established in a foreign country, its home field could host a Super Bowl. Quote, there are definitely international cities that could host something like that, but we would like to see an NFL team in such a city first.
1: Well, all right, so the Browns finally get to the Super Bowl and the game is in Melbourne?
0: I don't want it. Hey, I don't know, man. I just, their obsession, literal obsession with this overseas stuff is puzzling to me.
1: Riz, they make so much money. The only way for them to continue to grow the amount of money they make is to try to take over the world.
0: How much is enough?
1: No amount. Ask Jimmy. I don't know.
0: Final weeks of summer savings are here right now at Ken Ganley Chevrolet, Brook Park Road in Brook Park. 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
1: To baseball, where if the Guardians are going to make a run, they better start it now. They open a big series against a bad team tonight at Progressive Field. The San Francisco Giants are in town. Foster Griffin set to get the ball in the series opener. First pitch at 6:40. Cleveland is one game back of a three-way tie for the third wild card spot in the American League.
0: Bets.
1: And Riz, they are 5.5 games behind the White Sox. They're in fourth place right now in the American League Central.
0: Yeah, it's do or die. We'll talk to Andre coming up at 11. I want an update on DeLauder. Also, the manager keeps talking about this run. If you look at the next three series, they're against bad teams. So if they're going to make a run, now would be the time to do it. Next.
1: Around the world of baseball, the National League MVP, Riz, could be the Dodgers' Shohei Ohtani had a big game last night, or could it be Pete Crow Armstrong of the Chicago Cubs?
7: Fly ball. That's to right. That's back. That is gone. Ball game. PCA walks it off in the 10th. And the Cubs knock out the Sox in 10.
1: Marquee Sports on the call. The Cubs get the win over the White Sox, which is good news for the Guards. They are now 4.5 behind the Brewers in the National League Central. Riz, if you had to right now in the National League, would you take the Dodgers or would you take the field, all the other teams, Phillies, Cubs, Brewers, were pretty good in the National League. Padres have been playing well recently.
0: The Cubs right now are +6 for the wild card, and they're 20 games over .500. Boy, they came out of nowhere. Aaron, I would take the field. I think the Dodgers are due for a little upset in the playoffs early. They have slumped as of late. I don't even think they're the best team right now. I could argue the Brewers are playing really well right now in the National League. I would take the field. How about you?
1: I'd take the Dodgers.
0: You would.

0: I would. And I think that the Dolans, just as an example, they're not the only ones, so I don't mean to single them out, but they're the owners of this team. I think the Dolans, if the Guardians aren't going to win the World Series, they want the Dodgers, because I think, Riz, it would further their argument that there has to be a salary cap if that team has won three straight World Series. Don't you think that some of these small market owners, like in Miami and here and some of these other places,
1: Braves
0: don't
1: are
0: spend
1: good
0: any
1: too.
0: Money?
1: Yeah. Braves are pretty good, too. I mean, I think they have the best record. No, Milwaukee is the best record. Next.
0: Riz, drama in sports? It's in Los Angeles, where the Lakers are sold for the second time in a year.
1: Not
0: and
1: yet.
0: And now the Buss family is infighting, and it's becoming a 30-for-30 movie of its own. A report on Monday said that they were selling their remaining 17% of the team to Bob Iger and the Kushner family, who are buying the rest of the team from Mark Walter. Then more reports came out of a potential lawsuit to try to stop the sale of those shares. Riz, what do you make of what's going on with the Lakers ownership mess?
1: Well, anytime families are involved with business, it's really tough. But I thought Jeannie was the controlling partner. Shouldn't they be doing what she wants? She don't want to sell the team, right?
0: Well, they're going to sell the majority. The majority of the team is gone because Mark Walter already bought it. But she had this deal that she was still going to be the controlling governor of the team, and now that's probably not going to be happening. Riz, these families are so rich, and they can't stand each other. It's sad to me.
1: Chris, last night I had the Phillies. Family. -1.5 run line.
2: Okay.
1: The Marlins scored a run in the top of the ninth and they won 6-5.
2: Oh, no. Oh, that's the worst.
1: Next.
0: Riz, that's it. Those are this morning's headlines.
1: All right, Grossi is.
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12: Leftover steak, grilled steak yesterday.
11: Okay.
12: Grilled zucchini.
11: Okay.
12: Mushrooms and little baby corn with some rice and some hot sriracha sauce. It's fantastic.
11: Wait a minute, Chris. Wait a minute. You have five things in the slop pot?
12: Wait, yes.
11: You have steak,
12: zucchini.
11: Zucchini.
12: Mushrooms.
11: Mushrooms.
12: Baby corn. And some rice.
11: And rice?
12: Yeah. Riz, you can't knock it. You've had a slop pot before and loved it. You can't knock it.
13: Baby corn.
11: Time now to go to the Northfield Park Racino hotline. Standing by, it's our Browns analyst, Tony Grossi. Tony, good morning.
14: Morning.
11: Tone?
14: Yes. Hello.
11: We have new Messiah music. Chris has dug this up. So this is the current Messiah music, which you said yesterday sounds a little too hip, correct?
14: Yeah, it's also a Christmas song. This is like, O come, O come, Emmanuel.
12: That's exactly what it is. It is literally saying, O come, our Messiah, save us. That's literally what we are asking.
11: Okay, Tone, I have dialed this up, and Chris does not like it. We have a poll up right now, Tony,

0: Or we did.
1: We did.
0: It was about 50-50. Where are you with the Messiah music, please?
2: Well, the Latin chants take me back to serving Mass at 6 a.m. at Holy Name Church.
0: Yes.
2: So I'm going to go with that.
0: I did it, by the way, Tone, at St. Bartholomew in Middleburg Heights.
2: Yes.
0: Yeah.
2: Is it still standing?
0: Yes,
2: St. Bart's
0: is, yeah, doing very well, St. Bartholomew. Yep, my mom still goes there.
2: All right.
0: Yep.
1: I did it at the Hebrew Educational Alliance.
0: Tony, what? Todd was non-committal still about this quarterback thing.
2: Yeah.
0: You would think that by Monday we'd need to know who the starter is to get ready and have a dress rehearsal with the last game on a week from Thursday against the Patriots, but what could he possibly be waiting for? Or why is he leaving the door open for that?
2: Well, as he said, there's a lot of football this week. There's an intense practice today, probably be pushing the limit of 2.5 hours. There's then the joint practice, and then there's the game. And the game will matter. Both quarterbacks are playing in the game. You know, there's no rule that says you're not allowed to look good just because you're not with the ones or whatever. So I think, you know, that's the biggest reason. There are 3 key days left before the weekend, before Sunday, and he's hoping that somebody emerges so that it's without question to everybody.
0: Right now I
2: think there's still a sizable number of people outside the team who believe Shador is having a better camp. I don't know what they base that on, but I think he wants it to be without any question.
0: Okay, what do you think? How far ahead is Watson right now in your mind?
2: I think he's far enough ahead, in my opinion, to that nothing is going to sway it the other way.
0: You think it's inevitable?
2: I do.
0: Okay.
2: But you know what? Whatever he decides, I'm fine with. I don't have any emotional investment in this decision. You know me. I want to move on to next year and get this season over as fast as possible. Hello.
0: Tony, I don't want to hear that tone. I mean, Tony, do you want 13 Mondays of sad bastard? Like, are you ready for that this year?
2: You just said
0: you want to get this year over with. Come on, Tone.
2: Well, I'm still going to enjoy the development of the team, which is the primary purpose of this season. And there's more young players to see their development occur. And for that reason, I think it'll be okay.
0: Okay,
2: I think they'll hold our interest, Riz. I think they'll hold our interest.
0: Okay, Thursday I'm going to see the ones versus ones, finally, right? Explain what we're doing Thursday against the Bills. What did they decide, Coach Brady and Coach Monken?
2: Well, in the best team periods, it'll be the Browns' number one offense against the Bills' number one defense. And on the other field, it'll be vice versa, their offense against our defense. Now, keep in mind, this isn't for two and a half hours. This is one substantial period where they'll have team 11-on-11. They'll also go 7-on-7s in different periods, and that'll be the ones, you know, no pass rush, but the ones against the ones. And Riz, one of the most interesting things in these joint practices are the one-on-one matches between the receivers and the cornerbacks with the quarterback just delivering the balls. Those are really fun to watch and show us a lot. I'm anxious to see the rookie corners, receivers, and also Denzel and Tyson Campbell go against Buffalo's receivers.
0: Tony, I just on a side note, I was reading around the internet today. Martin Emerson's having a camp with the Saints. Why did the Browns give up on him?
2: They
0: need corners. I guess he had a great game in week one for them, and he's going to make that team. And like, what happened to Martin Emerson here in Cleveland?
2: The trade for Tyson Campbell is what happened. When they drafted Emerson, they saw him as the number two cornerback. Opposite Greg Newsom was still here, I understand, but Emerson

0: play better than Newsom, at least his first year, and kind of took that job. Then they traded for Tyson Campbell, which was a gift from the Jacksonville Jaguars. And they then saw Emerson can't play the slot, so he's an outside backup cornerback. And Emerson believed he was a starting cornerback. And hopefully he bet on himself that somebody will pay him and see him as a starting cornerback.
1: Okay.
0: And hopefully the Saints do.
1: He's Tony, the other thing we need to see, there's two mysteries going on right now with the Browns. One of them is a run game. I know they weren't trying to run the ball against the Bears.
0: Mm-hmm.
1: But do you expect to see some run game stuff in these one-on-ones versus ones on Thursday with Buffalo?
0: Yeah, there's usually a very limited live run period for sure, which is, you know, offensive line versus defensive line and with the running back getting the ball. So, yeah, there will be some. Again, these are just periods, you know, seven-minute periods. But what they like about joint practices, and when they say controlled environment, is they could just do seven handoffs in a row. You know, you wouldn't do that in a game. You might not do that in a game, but they'll repeat and repeat and repeat for the time period and get in good work that way. So yeah, I think that's a big element of the joint practice. Yeah.
1: Is Monk gonna run the football, Tom? I mean, like I don't know. Yeah. I haven't seen anything. You know, like this.
2: Well, they did start with three runs in the preseason.
1: Yeah,
2: game.
1: But this quarterback competition has turned into a passing camp. You know, like I don't.
0: Well,
1: know.
0: Yeah. Until they settle this thing, I mean, that's priority one. But I do see a lot of running out here, Riz. We don't have a running back tracker. There's no tackling. So they're not ignoring it. And I totally expected Monken to come out handing the ball off against Chicago. And he did for three plays. And they have one good run of 8 yards. And then he wanted, I think Judkins got a second series. And then he wanted him out of there. So it's... A lot of this is based on projection, right? They're not getting a lot of reps in live game situations for live tackling. So hopefully the third game, we're always talking about next game.
1: Yeah.
0: But the New England game, the final dress rehearsal, hopefully he'll play his regulars a good quarter and maybe more and do some semblance of game planning to try to simulate, you know, a dress rehearsal for the opener.
1: Tony, it's Trattoria Twitter Tuesday. The Trattoria Roman Gardens open 7 days a week, lunch and dinner in Little Italy. The question was, how would you feel if Deshaun Watson is your starting quarterback week one? Chris, read the question and the results.
2: Yeah, if Deshaun Watson starts a quarterback for the Browns, you'll feel 45% that will be okay with it, just win. 34% don't like it. 21% will reluctantly accept it.
1: So, Tony, almost 6 out of 10, a little over 6 out of 10, are going to be okay with it. Do you feel like as this competition goes on that it becomes less of an issue, that Watson's failures in the past should affect this season?
0: Yes, but they they will resurface if he goes out and you know plays poorly against Jacksonville and Tampa. And he comes home, he's gonna hear about it. That's the burden he carries because of his past. So there's extra pressure on him every time he goes out there to win people over. I'm amazed at that number, Riz.
1: Yep.
0: I never thought after one preseason game people would start saying, okay, fine, you know, let's see what he's got. But I think reality is hitting home here that. And some trust in Monken. If Monken's good with it, why shouldn't we be good with it? That's why you hired him, right? So I think that's partly taking place here. But it'll change, you know, completely on one interception. And that's why his job is going to be difficult if he wins the starting job.
2: Or one touchdown pass, to be fair. Tony, fact that this competition is still going, does that have more to do with substance of trying to find the right guy, or does it have more to do with optics?
0: I think both. I do think, you know, they would... Okay, if Monken is leaning towards Watson for...

0: for all the football reasons, right? He would love for it to be a wider lead, so nobody can say, well, you sabotage him, you sabotage Shador, he didn't get enough reps, you never wanted him. Okay, but the case, the point is, unless something happens this week to widen the league, it's still close enough for people to think that he always wanted Watson from the start, and you know, Shador will never get his chance here. But I promise you, Shador's going to get his chance.
1: Okay.
0: It's just not probably going to be the first month of the season.
1: Yeah, and I'm sure he'll face the ones for the first time in week six against the Ravens. Tony, what are the quarterback plans then for Saturday? First of all, who takes the first snaps against the Bills on Thursday?
0: I think it would be Watson for the simple reason that today is Tuesday. He's with the ones. Tomorrow's Wednesday. Shador will be with the ones. So that Thursday is Watson's next day in the rotation. Even though they're going to share reps, according to the coach, Watson, it would be, quote, Watson's day with the ones.
1: What'd you say, Aaron? I'm sorry.
2: I said, funny how that worked out, huh?
1: Aaron, you are the biggest conspiracy theorist.
2: Well,
1: in the media right now.
2: I'm not saying that Deshaun, you know, isn't winning this job fair and square and that Shador hasn't been given an opportunity. But every spot along the way, Tony, and I want you to respond to this. The first guy to take a rep in training camp was Watson. The first guy to get the first preseason game is Watson. The first guy to get the first rep against the Bills is Watson. And Monken is trying to make it seem like, oh, this is a fair competition. It does feel to me like Watson has had this exact lead since the very beginning because that's the way the coaches want it.
0: Yeah. Yes. Well, I can't disagree with you, all right? But if Watson would be out there falling on his face, he'd lose that lead. And he's not. Hmm. He's not. He's actually gotten better with more reps. So
1: imagine where he'd be with all the reps. Oh no, wait.
0: Yeah.
1: We can't imagine that because we had a quarterback competition. Tony Grossi is presented by Universal Windows Direct. Tony, the one thing I like about Monken, and he really yesterday brought this stuff up. Is he developing players? Is he teaching? And what is the benefit of hard practices? Because he said yesterday, we've been grinding. And then I hear Casey Concepcion when he was asked, hey, what was it like to get in your first game? He goes, you know, it really wasn't any different than our practices because our practices are hard.
2: I liked hearing that.
1: Right. Like, I think I'm liking, like, the developing players thing. I don't know how much of that went on around here in years past.
0: Yeah, well, that's not only up to the head coach, that's his coaching staff. So that's what's important there. But in terms of the intensity of practice, I mean, even Jared Verse, who comes from a Super Bowl contending team, said there's a big difference here. And physically, you know, the load, he said, it's a heavy load. And we've talked a lot about it, how even though Monken doesn't go 2.5 hours very often, whatever time frame he chooses, an hour, 45 minutes, or 2 hours of practice, there's a lot of reps in those practices. They're not standing around watching the punters kick, you know? So he's trying to – it's also a first-time coach. You got one chance to make a first impression, and you don't want to go soft right off the bat. If your team is showing signs of fatigue, then you let up. But you come out guns blazing and just work them hard, and that's what he's done. At some point, your team evolves into a veteran laden championship contender, and then you can back off.
1: Tony, the coach said that they're being overly cautious with 49 Carson Schlesinger. What did you make of that? And do you think he'll be back next week? You confirmed with him that he will not work out with the joint practice on Thursday.
0: You know, it's only his second year. It's not like he's a grizzled veteran. I think I am a little concerned that it's gone this long. And by the time, you know, if he comes back for next week, he will have missed about 13 practices in two games. or you know, counting the joint practice as the so-called game for the starters. So I think it is reason for concern. He did say, you know, it's mostly precaution and all that. And like I said before, I do see Schlesinger around working out on, you know, doing things. He's not just standing there with a brace on his leg like some of those players. So I don't know what his injury is, but they're being cautious. But there's also something serious enough to keep him off the practice field.
1: Tom, what'd you make of Za'Darius Smith going to the Falcons?
0: I told you, if he has a chance to go to a better team, these guns for
1: Falcons are a better team than the Browns?
0: Well, the difference here is they've been decimated at edge rusher, so he will be a starter for them. And they're paying him starter's money, $6 million.
1: One year, Tom, 1 year, $6 million, was that too rich for us?
0: Well, I think in the role they envisioned for Za'Darius Smith, it was. He's not going to play ahead of Alex Wright, opposite Jared Verse. He'll play behind him, you know, along with Isaiah McGuire. And if that was the only offer coming to Za'Darius Smith, he probably would have taken it. And the Falcons are unique. They've lost their two best pass rushers for the year. And one guy's in legal trouble, the other one's out for the year. So he'll be a starter. And that's what swayed that decision, I'm sure.
2: Tony, who is going to be the second starting defensive tackle against the Jaguars next to Mason Graham?
0: Boy, there are a couple positions like this that they still don't have an answer for with the opener approaching. It won't be Malik Collins. He hasn't been cleared for practice yet. They would have inserted Michael Hall Jr. there, but Hall's been... has missed as much time as anybody out here.
2: That draft pick is a disaster, guys. I mean, yeah. I God bless Andrew Berry, and he's done some good things. That one is an absolute mess.
0: Second-round pick 3 years ago. Unlike Schlesinger, who, like I said, we see every day, there are days I don't see Hall, so he must be getting some kind of treatment behind closed doors. So now we're down to number 88, Aiden Huntington, who's, you know, was an undrafted free agent last year.
1: Tony, what is the plans for the final preseason game a week from Thursday?
0: Shador will play. Start and play the half, first half, and
1: the last preseason game, Tony, against the Patriots.
0: Oh, the last preseason game,
1: The one a week from Thursday. Yeah,
0: it's kind of unclear. He wants to get through this week before deciding how much play time for the starters, and is he getting guys back? You know, guys we're mentioning, Schlesinger, Hall, Tyson Campbell going to be ready to play. Looked like it. He practiced yesterday. Riz, if we had our wish, they'd play a half, right?
1: Yeah.
0: I'd play the starters an entire half on both sides of the ball and play that half as if you're in a real game. I don't think he'd go that far, but hopefully into the second quarter, one series into the second quarter with all the starters.
1: What'd you make of Goodell saying NFL team outside the U.S. very soon?
0: I've been hearing this, Riz, for 20 years, and we're going to hear it for the next 20 years. There's so many logistics problems with that. And I heard Aaron, you know, it's not on North America. He's talking about Europe. He's talking about London. They might decide they need two teams in London for this reason or in Europe. So when you go over there on a road trip, you're staying for two games.
1: Yeah.
0: Right? You're not just going to play the London Monarchs. You're going to play the Barcelona Dragons the following week. Yeah. That would help with logistics. So he doesn't want to come out and say we need two teams in Europe because that'd turn everybody off. But I think that's the long range plan.
1: Tony, I've been watching a little of Hard Knocks, the Seahawks. It's boring. The Seahawks are The Seahawks are a great run organization. They know what they're doing. It's no fun. Like they're
2: it should be here. The Browns would be so
1: Tony, you know what I'm saying though? It's just like I don't have you watched any of that Hard Knocks?
0: I saw the first episode and into the second and it was all Mike McDonald, you know? I mean, it's more and he's pretty boring, the coach. It's more than I need to know about them because they have no other storylines.
1: Right? I'm watching it going. I turned it off after about 20 minutes. Yeah. Tony, the other thing is real quick, the new stadium, it's black. What did you make of the renderings? And are you going to see today that Experience Center in Berea?
0: Yeah, I have yet to hear today when that's going to be. But some of us had to miss yesterday's experience. They have this immersion cube where it's like you go into this thing and you're sitting in your seat. It looked terrific. I saw everybody's, video of their tweets about it. I'm looking forward to seeing it. I haven't seen it yet. So when I do see it, Riz, I'll be able to talk a lot more about it. But I know to a man and woman, everyone who went through that experience yesterday said fans are going to be wowed by this stadium. Hmm.
1: Can I interest you in a slop pot, Tony, of steak, zucchini, mushrooms, corn, and what?
3: Rice.
1: And rice. And hot sauce.
0: Well, there are a couple things in there I like, but not the whole kit and caboodle.
3: Tone, don't knock it till you try it.
0: Well, you got to fix this all up, a slop pot for the first
3: NFL round table. For one of the round tables, everybody will get a slop pot.
1: Oh, boy, that'll be fun.
2: Tony, in Indianapolis, you like diarrhea. The slop pot might be,
1: diarrhea.
0: Rhymes with it.
1: Yeah. And by the way, the first NFL round table will be Friday, September 11th.
0: Okay, now, we haven't talked recently about Survivor.
1: Oh boy,
0: I'm getting a new feeling.
1: Okay,
0: that I'm sure we'll discuss thoroughly.
1: All right. Who are you feeling?
0: Jacksonville looks pretty good to me right now.
1: No, Tony. I got a shocker for you guys. Do you know who I like in week one?
2: Who?
1: The Raiders. I like the Raiders, and you're never going to use the Raiders again. They play Miami. I like the Raiders.
0: Boy, where is it? Teams. Is it Vegas?
1: I think it is.
2: But Riz, Cousins is going to play, not...
1: Cousins is going to play. That's why I like the Raiders.
2: Oh, man, I don't know.
0: Well, I'm serious. I think the Browns are not going to be ready to storm out of the gate in the Munkin era.
1: Okay. Tone, thank you. Appreciate it.
0: All
1: Have
0: right,
1: a good
0: guys.
1: Day.
0: Thank you.
1: Northeast Factory Direct. 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
1: All right, welcome back. Time to go to the Northfield Park Racino hotline. Standing by, he's a former player, former coach, and now works with ESPN. He's a friend of show. Herman Edwards is our guest. Morning, Herm. How are you, Coach?
19: I am well, and football season is upon us.
1: Yeah.
19: Everyone's excited again. How about that?
1: Yeah. So, Herm, I've watched you a little Saturday morning on SportsCenter. Mm. Just give us your take on what you saw from the quarterback Saturday with the Browns.
19: It looked to me that Deshaun Watson, for a guy that's been, you know, not active playing football for almost two seasons now, he looked pretty good, to be quite honest. I mean, I didn't anticipate that. Now, I get it, the preseason, really, you're not going to get a whole lot from defenses. You're going to get some vanilla coverage for the most part. But I thought he handled himself very well in the offense. Seems like he had command of the huddle and threw the ball nicely. So, but that didn't surprise me. I think the guy has 9 years of experience, and that kind of showed up yesterday when he played. So, be interesting.
1: Mm. Coach, what do you make of Shador? I thought got a raw deal last year, not, you know, getting a lot of time with the ones. Then he was thrown in, and now this season he's got a new offense to learn, a new coordinator and coach, and he's splitting up reps with, You know, a lot of people don't feel like the Browns have done the best with him. What is your take on Shedeur Sanders?
19: Yeah, there's some validity to that. Obviously.
1: Take on Shedeur Sanders.
19: Yeah, there's some validity to that, obviously. But here again, I think Shedeur, you know, I've known him since a little kid. The thing that he has, you know, he understands what his last name is. It's Sanders. And now he.

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1: He's going to do it. It's never too big for him. But it'll be interesting to see how this thing plays out, obviously, in the preseason. I do know this. Deshaun Watson looked a lot better than I imagined he was going to look. I mean, I was like, well, okay. You saw the guy, you saw glimpses of when he was in Texas. And I'm like, is this guy going to show up? Like, can he do it all the time? Nah, I get it. It's a preseason game. But we haven't seen him play, and it was pretty impressive the way he played.
2: Coach, when you're trying to manage a quarterback competition, how do you know when it's time to end it?
1: Well, you know, a lot has to do with, for me, listen to your eyes, right? I mean, you go to work every day with these guys, you watch them in practice. And then for me also is this, I always went to the veterans, especially the offensive linemen in the huddle. And I would ask them, how's he in the huddle? Is he good? Because I wanted to know. Linemen will tell you. Coach, you know, they'll tell you. They'll flat tell you. Yeah, coach. No, coach. You just talk to the lineman. How is he? How's he in the huddle? Now, you're not going to find a whole lot about it right now because it's the preseason, but that is a big deal. How that quarterback, when he comes in the huddle, does he command the huddle? Are eyes up on the quarterback? Are they looking at the guy? Do they believe that what we're about to do, he can take us to where we need to go? That's probably the most important thing when you think about the quarterback, to be quite honest.
3: Yeah, and Herman, how important is it, too, for the locker room to agree with your decision, you know, on who you pick?
1: Yeah, it's important, but like I said, you know, the thing about football makes it so great, you see it every day. Your eyes don't lie. They don't lie. I mean, you can't lie to the players. The players see it too. They know. Look, the players know who the good players are. You can't trick them. You know, you can't. You just can't trick them.
3: Yeah.
1: I mean, it's not like, well, don't pay attention. They're paying attention. They know who the good players are. You know, I mean, the best thing that ever happened to me is when I went to Philadelphia as a rookie.
3: Mm.
1: And this is when, you know, now I'm aging myself. There was only 14 regular season games.
3: Yeah, 1977. Yeah, right.
1: Seven. That's exactly right.
3: Right.
1: And so the backup, believe it or not, the starting quarterback was Ron Jaworski. The backup quarterback, Roman Gabriel.
3: Oh.
1: And every morning after the second practice, Roman Gabriel walked up to me in the locker room. He says, hey, Rook, Hearn, you come with me. You walk to me to practice. And it was about a half a mile. About a 440. I'd say about a 440, you know, to we had Widener College. And we had to walk up this hill. And this kid was riding a bicycle, had Roman Gabriel's helmet on the bicycle. And I'm walking with Roman Gabriel. He says, look, you're the best corner we got. Mm. I was a rookie. Roman Gabriel was telling me this.
3: Mm.
1: He said, what you don't have is this. You don't have knowledge. He said, I'm going to walk with you every day to practice and when practice is over, you walk with me back.
3: Mm.
1: That guy taught me pro football.
3: Wow.
1: Spoke to me every day.
3: Wow.
1: Going to practice and coming from practice. Roman Gabriel, I'll never forget it.
3: Coach Herm Edwards is our guest. Coach, what advice would you give Todd Monken as a first-time head coach going into this season with such a young football team like the Browns?
1: Well, obviously, you know, he knows he has to have energy. He knows the situation of the Browns. And you know what's important, probably the most important thing for him? And the preseason is the preseason. Let me tell you something. As much as people say it's important for the players, it's more important when you're a young head coach and you have a first-time staff and you haven't worked with these guys. How do they coach? That's what he's paying attention to. How do they coach when they come off the sideline in a game? Not during practice. Practice is easy. You can stop practice. During the game, I always tell coaches, you got 30 seconds to fix that player.
3: Mm.
1: 30 seconds. He comes off the field. He wants to know what happened and how we fix it. And you as the head coach, that's what you're paying attention to. You're paying attention to how special team coaches, defensive coordinator, secondary, wide receiver coach. What are these guys saying when them players come off the field on the sideline? Because you got to fix them. Them players are looking at you like, coach, how do we fix this? Give me some information. That's what the head coach does during the preseason.

0: Coach, how much of being in this job is being a CEO, and how much of it is actually doing real teaching, despite the fact that it's at the highest level of football there is?
1: There's a lot of teaching going on because, remember, it's your program as a head coach. You hire these guys because they are very good coaches. But at the end of the day, you want to make sure they're doing what you want. Not what they want, what you want. These coaches have been other places. They're all good coaches. But what you want on offense, defense, and special teams, that's the mirror what you want. Now, you learn a lot, too. But at the end, it's your program. You got to stand before the players every day and sign off on this stuff, because you're signing off on the coaches and what you're running. You got to make sure you understand what is being talked about by those assistant coaches in the classrooms.
2: But it is a lot of stuff, Herm, right? I mean, from assistant coach to head coach, right? That's a big jump.
1: Oh, my God.
2: Yeah.
1: I mean, the best thing that helped me is when I was in Tampa with Tony. I was the assistant head coach, with coach of the secondary. But all the meetings he had with the GM, with the offense, defense, I sat in all the meetings learning how to become a head coach. And that helped me tremendously. You know, when I went to New York and became the head coach.
2: Mm.
1: But there's a whole lot on your plate now.
2: Yeah.
1: I mean, you know, I always tell people, you know, as much as the coaches are coaching the players, the head coach is coaching the coaches.
2: Right.
1: to make sure that they're doing what he wants, because you can't be in all the meeting rooms. It's impossible. You can't be in every meeting room.
2: Right. Coach,
1: you know, you go to special teams room because,
2: go ahead.
1: Half the teams in the special teams room. But
2: yeah. You can't be in all three phases of the game. And by the way, Monken is, he's an offensive coach by nature, but, you know, hopefully he hired somebody in Mike Rutenberg, who's the defensive coordinator, who's going to take over that. Hermit, what are realistic expectations for the Browns this year in your eyes?
1: Well, I think, you know, obviously how they play in their division. They were 5-12 last year. Defensively, they got really a good defense now. And the offense just improved. I mean, they were 30th in offense, right? Scoring 16 points a game. You got to get it in you got to get 21 or more, because your defense is holding people to what, the 14 points?
2: Yeah.
1: Or 22 points a game? So you got a chance. You got a chance with your defense. They had 53 sacks. So just think of it this way. If you can play with a lead in some games, one of your strengths is hitting the quarterback. Mm. You had 53 sacks, for God's sakes. So if you can just be in the game where you have to make that opponent throw the ball, because that's your strength on defense, hitting the quarterback. But you got to make them throw the ball because you got to play with a lead.
2: Yeah.
1: Right? So all these things come into how do we win. You know, every week you try to figure out, it's not so much who you play, it's how you play that week and who the opponent is. And what are your strengths going into the game? I know my strengths on defense. I got a quarterback situation I haven't figured out yet and probably won't know until after week four, right? Because, in the preseason, because these guys don't play football anymore, you really don't know your team until after the fourth week of the season.
2: Interesting.
1: Because you ain't playing football. No one has enough reps. You're just sitting there going, yeah, okay. You know, guys are wearing their baseball hats, like the baseball players, the starters. And it's like, okay, well, after week four, you kind of sit back, take a deep breath, say, gosh, this is what we are in a month of football. Good, bad, or indifferent. This is who we are right now. What do we have to do to improve in certain areas?
2: My first year of covering football, Herm, was 87. And Marty Schottenheimer ran, I think it was 3-a-days, Herm. I don't think it was 2 practice.
1: Yes. Marty.
2: I swear to God, Herm, it was like, and it was full pads. Yeah. Oklahoma drill, tackling to the ground. Like, it is so different, Coach. It's amazing to me. Yeah, amazing.
1: Look, and I work with Marty in Kansas City.
2: Yeah.
1: Fine football coach.
2: Yeah.
1: And he was old school guy.
2: Yep.
1: He's an old school coach. But you're right, and this is what you got to know going in. You know, you got to know, hey, look, this is how it works now anymore. And everybody's doing it. But you know what's funny? I've always said this. Football players, you know what they do? They play football. And the prime example was this. You turn the TV on, and the Buffalo Bills are about to play.
2: Yeah.
1: And I'm sitting up there in Bristol, and they go, what do you think? I said, Josh Allen's going to play.
2: Yeah.
1: No, coach, I said, Josh Allen is going to play. Sure enough, they break the huddle. Who's in the huddle? Josh Allen.
2: Yeah, he played two series. Yeah, yeah.
1: And you know why? And yeah. You know why? He got this new toy, DJ Moore. And he's going, hey, man.
2: They look good, didn't
1: we're
2: they?
1: We're going to throw the ball around.
2: Yeah.
1: Oh, I tell you what. But see, when you look at Josh Allen, I just tip my – he's the best player in football, in my opinion. And I said, this is the best player in football in a preseason game. And the first drive, they don't score. I said, oh, he's coming back for another series because he won't score a touchdown.
2: Mm.
1: Sure enough. And it's just it made me smile. I went, now that's a football player.
2: Yep.
1: He wants to play football. Yep. He just wants – football players play football. I tell guys all the time. I say, man, you got the whole offseason to rest. Football players play football.
2: Mm.
1: And I don't care if it's a preseason game, a practice game. Football players play football. And when it's time to play football, you go play football.
2: Mm. And you play to win the game.
1: That's critical. That's critical.
0: Coach Riz coined a term last year. He called it the schmoopy bench.
2: Yeah. You see the guys, like you said, Coach, with the baseball caps on. In the preseason, they're not in uniform. They're sitting on a bench. They're eating a hot dog. I'm sitting there going, are these guys going to be ready for the? I don't know. What do I know, Herb? Yeah,
1: it's funny, and I always tell coaches this. You know, the appearance of your team reflects your coaching staff.
2: Mm.
1: And I said, when guys are doing things that, you know, you look at and you watch other teams do and you go, we don't want to do that. And I always tell coaches this. There's two things about coaching. Either you're coaching it or you're allowing it to happen.
2: Right.
1: So which one is it?
2: Right.
1: If you ain't coaching it, I said, coach, I ain't coaching that. No, but you're allowing it to happen. Then you can't allow it to happen either. Because that's on your watch.
2: Hmm.
1: This is professional football.
2: Hmm.
1: And, you know, and people could say, well, coach, he's an old school guy. No, I'm not an old school guy. Mm. No. I'm a professional football player.
2: Mm.
1: And this is what it looks like, man.
2: Mm.
1: This is what it has to look like. And once you build that in your culture, you don't have to worry about it anymore as a coach because the players take it. Mm. Players run with it. And yet, it's not your holler guy and all that. Look, I wasn't a holler guy.
2: Mm.
1: But when I came in there, I said, guys, this is how we're going to do things. Mm. We are professional football players.
2: Mm.
1: And this is what it's going to look like. We're going to handle ourselves as professionals, right?
2: Mm.
1: And once they get it, the players go, coach, we get it. And I said, now you guys got to handle it. You make sure this is getting done.
2: Mm.
1: So that works, in my opinion.
2: Great stuff, Herm. I always appreciate the knowledge. Thank you. We'll talk again soon,
1: anytime,
2: coach.
1: Anytime, my man.
2: Yep.
0: Thank you, coach.
1: My pleasure.
2: Yep.
1: Thanks.
2: That's Herm Edwards, by the way. The reason you have victory formation is because of Herm Edwards, if you didn't know that. Go back and look at Miracle in the Meadowlands. Google it, kids.
0: Joe Pisarcik?
2: Yes. Giants. Uncle Scott threw a glass ashtray through a television at his house in Solon. So I think he and my dad had the Giants in that game. 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

0: If they were to sell today, you could get $20 billion for the Cowboys. Like, that's what it would take. Now, I don't think the Jones family would ever sell. If, God forbid, you know, something happened to Jera, I don't think Steven is going to be selling the Cowboys. I mean, think
1: maybe a piece of them, but I don't know about the whole thing.
0: Well,
1: now,
0: that's the
1: remember, we were stunned when the Browns went for $1 billion, right? We were like, whoa, that's an it was actually $1.03 billion.
0: That's right.
1: But we were like, I can't believe a sports team is going. Riz, you're telling me in the last 15 years it's gone up in some cases 20 times what it was worth?
0: Well, right now the Browns are at 21, tied with Tennessee at $8.6 billion. They are up 40% because
1: the stadium.
0: They're getting a brand new state-of-the-art facility that if you were to buy the team, comes with the team. That'll make a difference. I would imagine the Browns would get up into the top 15 when that stadium opens in 2029. The biggest, the Steelers are only worth a couple, I say a couple, like 10 more million. The Steelers are $8.7 billion. The Browns are $8.6 billion.
1: It's a difference of $100 million.
0: Baltimore is $8.2 billion. And Cincinnati is last at $7.4 billion because of their facilities. They don't have great practice facilities. Cincinnati's still family-owned and operated by the Brown family.
1: Yeah, it's a
0: They're
1: different...
0: not billionaires.
1: That's right.
0: After the Cowboys, it's the Rams. That has to do with SoFi and
1: LA.
0: And market size.
1: That's
0: market
1: right.
0: size.
1: That's right.
0: LA is the number two market in the country. Then the Giants, the number one market in the country. The Patriots, based on their past success, are at number four. And the Jets, because they're in New York, at number five. But that's the only reason.
1: Remember, the Pats, they also have a whole, like, city that they've built up there at Foxborough. Yeah.
0: Let me also say, so the Jets at five are $10.3 billion. And 27, the Lions are $8 billion. So it's not like there's a giant discrepancy.
1: Well, it's $2 billion.
0: It's $2 billion, but it's still a lot of money.
1: It's 2,000 million.
0: When did the Haslams buy the Browns? 2012. They bought them for $1 billion, and they're worth eight times that right now, Chris. Haslams have made $7 billion. Here's the thing, though. You can't say it that way. Because they can't. It's not like somebody's giving them $7 billion.
2: Right. It's not like they have it in a safe sitting somewhere. Right.
1: But if they wanted to liquidize, they probably could.
0: Well, they sold part of the team to who was it?
1: There were a couple that came. There were a couple that came out. I mean, they've done such a great job of running the team too. So many wins and playoff appearances.
0: Mark Davis has sold a good chunk of the Vegas Raiders. They check in at nine. Jets 5, Eagles 6, Dolphins 7. What is that? Just Southern
1: branding.
0: Florida?
1: I also think they have a big national brand. Yeah. They have a terrible stadium.
0: 49ers
1: situation.
0: Are 8, Raiders are 9, the Falcons are 10.
1: Jeez. But they have a stadium.
0: Washington Commanders 11, $9.6 billion. The Bears, that's surprising. Chicago's the number three market in the country, but they are 14th at 9 points. That's because of Soldier Field being so outdated.
1: Right. Well, as soon as they get the new stadium built, I'm sure they'll skyrocket. Who you said Cincinnati is 32nd?
0: Yeah. Cincinnati, 32. The Saints, 31. The Colts, small markets, 30. Jacksonville, 29. Arizona, 28.
1: You know, that kind of surprises me. Phoenix is a big market.
0: How about this? The Lions are 27. All right, coming up, Andre Knott is going to talk guards. What's the latest on Chase DeLauder? We'll find out next.
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0: Time to go to the Northfield Park Racino Hotline. Standing by, Guards TV, friend of show, Andre Knott. Morning, Dre.
8: Good morning, boys. How you guys doing?
0: You know, waiting for this quarterback thing to end. Andre. Dre, the Guards scuffling. 1-7-1 in the last nine series. Since the All-Star break, they haven't been right. Their injuries certainly have been a part of this. Also, they tried to throw together, you know, of different version of this team at the trade deadline. Dre, is there one thing you could point to that's not happening for them right now that's a result of this slide that they're in?
8: I mean, there's many things, as you just said, but I would say they're not playing complete baseball games. You know, that's the thing that they've been really good at for the most part is that, you know, even when they don't score a lot of runs, usually the games are close. I think they played the most two-run, one-run games in baseball. And usually they can win their fair share of them because they usually play the defense and the bullpen is usually strong. To take a, you know, complimentary baseball, I know that's what Gerard says about football, but they haven't been playing that. And I think it's awkward for all of us because for the last decade or so, things that you can kind of believe in when it comes to Guardians or Indians baseball was good defense, solid bullpen, and that hasn't really happened in the second half. I mean, Underwood gave us a stat the other day. Since 1991, think about that, 91, they haven't won a series since the All-Star break. Like, this is the longest they've gone without winning a series since the All-Star break, since 1991. And, like, it's frustrating because we're used to seeing them play clean baseball. The other thing I would say, and this is a hard one, but it's just the truth, I think the superstar that Jose Ramirez is, we're finding out this year because he's cleaned up a lot of our bad in the past, right? You're in a close game. He gets a home run in the seventh, eighth inning. You know, you don't care about the guy messing up in the sixth or fifth. Jose makes a great defensively. You know, defensively, he's been fine. But I think not having Jose playing at an MVP clip is probably showing more of our faults than we're used to actually seeing.
1: Dre, what's the vibe in the clubhouse amidst all of this?
8: A lot of frustration. You know, like Ben Lively always, and I know he's down in Columbus right now rehabbing, but he always said it best. I'm glad he said that. There's nothing like after a baseball game, going into your clubhouse and music is playing. He goes, and there's nothing like going into a baseball clubhouse after you lost and there's no music and it's just silence. There's been a lot of silence, and I don't think this team is used to it. Now, they've got veterans. You know, I'll tell you what, Nathaniel Lowe has been a godsend because, you know, he's come in with a great attitude of like, and I think he plays along with, you know, Hedges because they won it together in Texas, and he just keeps saying, hey, I've been in worse situations. Just pull it together. And it's easier said than done. They're gripping, man. Look at, like, what's crazy is in the month of August, they're like, they got like the sixth or seventh best batting average in baseball, but they can't drive runs in. They're running it. They're risky, you know, runners in scoring position has been absolutely awful. And to me, that tells me here, and that's a team that's trying too hard.
0: I'm glad you brought that up, Trey. I heard Chase DeLauder say it. He goes, because the running and scoring position, Dre, has been horrific. You know, they can't drive in runs. I like what voters said. Last year, they didn't get guys on. They drove in runs. This year, they're getting.

0: guys on, but they can't drive in runs. They are pressing a little bit. Do you feel like everybody's kind of pressing because they know exactly what's going on?
1: Yeah, they are. They definitely are. And I think it's a combination. I think where they're at in the standings, especially being in first place earlier this year and letting Chicago get it and kind of run away. They haven't run away, but you guys know what I mean. But also, you got a lot of young players, man. And like Chase even admitted, you know, Chase was great because he said, yeah, we all do it when runners are in scoring position. And he goes, I've got to learn, just because I can hit a pitch doesn't mean I should swing at a pitch. And it's very mature of him to say that because he's right. Pitchers aren't going to just give you the pitch you can drive. You got to earn it. And they're not earning pitches you can drive because in those situations they lack patience and they kind of lose the grip of who they want to be and who they need to be. So that's – and like I said, it goes back to in the past when it was like that, Jose would come to kind of save you with his cape on. And I don't want to be down on Jose. I know why he's back. I'm glad he's back. And really, he had his best game of the year on Sunday, and you just hope. And he's even said to me, look, he's like, my numbers are going to be crappy this year. You know, this year is what it is. But he goes, if I can get one good month out of myself, we can get in the playoffs. And that's what Jose is hoping. Because they need it. I mean, Ridge, you see it. Like, it's amazing how many runners they get on. And I want to say Sunday it was 2 for 12. It's a number. It's numbers we've never seen before. Because in the past, they would find a way to get a guy on, move him over, and get him in. They're not doing that at all right now.
0: Mm. Andre Knott, Guards Andre TV, Knott is our guest. Dre, what's the update on Chase DeLauder, who got taken out of the game Sunday?
1: From what I've heard, he's not going on the IL yet. We'll have the lineup a little bit later. I think they did it out of precaution. I think all of our fingers are crossed that he's okay. But as I know right now, there's no moves happening. So that should be a good thing, I would hope. I think Holderman was kind of the same way. He had a wrist injury. They haven't made any moves with that yet either. So right now, hold your breath. It should be good. Because here's the other thing. We have not seen a lineup with, you know, Jose fully intact, Chase fully intact, Kwan being Kwan. That's been the other thing. Like, there's been no consistency throughout the lineup all year long, whether it was Kwan struggling early in the season. Jose is dealing with this thing the whole year. That's what's kind of killed me, because I think that's the frustrating thing, to go back to Aaron's question, to both of your guys' question. I think the players even know this is a talented roster, but it's not playing as one. And then a couple guys have said this roster's more talented than any they've had in the last 3 years, but it's not showing up at 6 o'clock or 7 o'clock.
2: Dre, you're going to hate this, but you know who has the easiest schedule left in all of baseball? It's the Cleveland Guardians.
1: Yeah.
2: Does that matter, yeah, or should they not be paying attention to or talking about that in any way, shape, or form? Because it's about them, not who they're playing against.
1: They can't talk about it. We can. But let's be honest. You know, the next 12 games are against the worst teams in baseball. So as we talk about it, if they're going to get back in this thing, it has to start tonight. San Fran is awful. Then you go out to Colorado. They're awful. Then you go to the Angels. They're awful. Then you play Kansas City at home. You guys do the math. They got to go 9-3. They got to go 10-2. Like, they've got to go out and take advantage of this part of the schedule. No, they're not discussing it amongst themselves in the clubhouse, but they're going to be aware when, you know, when San Francisco goes to the bullpen and they don't have the guys they've been seeing over the last few weeks. You said it at the All-Star break to me, Aaron, and I kind of cringed. Hasn't worked out well so far. But
2: no.
1: If their season is going to be legit, and they're going to get in the playoffs, it starts tonight. And they've got to get hot right now.
0: Andre, it is imperative to win these series. But somehow they're a game out of a playoff spot. I know there's three teams in front of them. Do they have their eyes still on that prize?
1: Yeah, I don't think they want to admit that yet. But I think that does hold them accountable. Not that they wouldn't be accountable anyway. But knowing that you're still in it, I think that makes guys run to the ballpark today saying, hey, we still got a chance. And as I said, I mean, think about it. 2 years ago, Detroit went on an unbelievable run in the last 6 weeks of the season. The Guards did that last year. I think the one thing they have in their back pocket is they know if they can play decent baseball for a month, they can get in the playoffs. Now, they still think they can catch the White Sox. The White Sox, you know, we'll see. They still have 3 more games against them. But as I said, if you don't take care of the next, you know, a week and a half, it won't matter. But as long as Chicago isn't up 6-7 games, they feel like, hey, we got 3 games against them. We sweep them. We can do what we did last year to Detroit. But, you know, I legitimately think that because, Riz, look at how many teams are all bunched up for that wild card right
0: now.
1: Yeah. It's ridiculous.
0: Yeah.
1: It's basically all the American League except the A's in Kansas City.
0: Yeah, but these are teams that are not great either, Dre. You know what I mean? Like, you know, when I look at the wild card standings, yeah, the Rangers are 3 games under .500. The Tigers are 3 games under .500, and the stinking Twins are 4 games under .500. So the fact that we're 5 games under .500 really doesn't matter.
2: And look who it is. The Tigers sold at the deadline. The Orioles sold at the deadline. These were all teams that threw in the towel, and yet somehow here we are on August 18th, and they're all still jockeying for a playoff spot.
1: It makes no sense. And Aaron, you know how I feel. I always feel if you're not a 500 team, we shouldn't be talking about the playoffs. But it's 6 weeks left. And like you said, you're a game out, so why would you not talk about it? But I guess this is what baseball wants. I mean, you think about it, if it wasn't like this, then all those teams we just mentioned, including ourselves, would basically be done. But at the same time, the American League should be ashamed of itself. I mean, what is it, 3 teams over .500 right now? And they wouldn't have had, if Boston didn't go out and win 16 games, Boston wouldn't be there. You know what I mean? So it's one of those years. I will say this, and I said this to Kevin and Dre in the dugout. I look at Gavin Williams, and I look at Tanner Bibee, and you look at Tanner Bibee, and I'm going to start with Bibee. If this team would have played so much better, Bibee's numbers are upside down. He's 4 and I think 13 or 14. He's tied for the most losses in baseball. Easy to look at that record and go, damn, this guy's had a terrible year. But if you go to quality starts, Riz, which we all know, and I'm not saying that's the end-all, by-all, 6 innings, 3 runs or less, he's tied. He's like second in baseball in quality starts, meaning – with any run support, his win-loss record should be completely changed. You look at Gavin Williams. This is the part that frustrates me about the team. You look at Gavin Williams. I think he's second in the league in strikeouts. He's up there in innings pitched. Now, he's given up some home runs. But because they haven't scored for him, he should be in the talks for Cy Young. He had a month where he was damn near unhittable and was striking out 12 guys a game and barely has anything to show for it. So, I know being around Chris Antonetti, he's frustrated. There are a lot of frustrated people over there because there's been some pitching performances that really aren't getting any love because the offense hasn't helped them at all.
0: Yeah. Yeah, Messick's been unbelievable, man. And by the way, he's not letting up. You know, you would think a young kid like that who doesn't have a lot of innings in the majors, he's getting stronger as the year goes on. I mean, it's amazing.
2: It's Gavin Williams. Like, you know, it's just, it's a waste. You hate wasting precious pitching resources like they are right now.
0: Well, I just think the move to not really get anybody and try and improve from within really backfired on the Guards this year. So we'll see. But there's still a lot of time. Dre, I'm sure the guys know this, and I know a voter said it. We got a lot of baseball left. You know, we got 5 weeks of regular season left still.
1: Yeah, and let's be honest. You guys know how this works. They go on a run, we'll all be excited a month and a half from now, right?
2: Right.
1: And like you guys just said it, and I think that's why it's a hope. Between Gavin, between Tanner, and between Parker Messick, they still feel like if they get into a first-round playoff series, if they can send those three out there, they feel like they can compete. You know, and I legitimately agree with them, to be honest. They can compete because of their pitching. They just got to get some offense of some kind of consistency.
0: All right. Have fun tonight with the Giants.
1: We will.
0: Yeah. And
1: who's your quarterback?
0: Who do you got? You got Watson or you got Sanders? Who do you got?
1: I'm frustrated because Lamb Watson means nothing towards the future. I love the receiving core right now. I love that we've done that. It's going to be Watson, and it's going to make me sick. And it's nothing against him. Just we need to see what a young guy can do, and then if we're going to do this, it's just frustrating. I feel like you've had the same talk for 20 plus years.
0: Find me my quarterback.
1: Amen.
0: Thanks, Dre. Amen. Have a good day. Appreciate
1: Take
0: your time.
1: Care, boys. All right.
0: Yep. Andre, not Guards TV. So Dilaudder not on the IL for now. Yet. That means he's out of the lineup tonight. Well, Parlay Paw is going to ride here. We'll see. I Grossi today said two things to me that, like, ruined my day. Okay? Number one, he said, "I can't wait." You gotta pull that. He said, "I can't."
3: Already made a promo out of it.
0: Can't wait to get this season over with and get to next year. It's bleeping August. It's August.
3: That's so sad.
2: We haven't even entered the stadium for a preseason game yet.
0: God, Chris. Then he said he didn't want any part of your slop pot.
3: Well, that's just blasphemy.
2: Oh, then he said, he goes, "I got a feeling for the survivor." And we were all getting all excited. He goes, "Jaguars.
0: Jacksonville Jaguars. That's our opponent, folks." Tony said, "We're not going to be," what did he say, "coming out of the gate on fire in the Monken era." 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
3: Got the white vinyl fence. 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
0: Yeah, love those guys at BGJ. 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
3: What do you mean?
0: I don't know. I asked Andre a question, and I don't know, Aaron did.
2: Riz asked Andre a question and then sort of put his head in his hands after he asked it. And Aaron on Twitter grabbed a screen grab of it and said, Riz, don't worry. This is the same thing I do when I'm watching the Guardians every night.
0: Trotteria Twitter Tuesday brought to you by Trotteria Roman Gardens on Murray Hill. I went there Sunday for the feast. We had fantastic food. Sat outside. They were playing Frank Sinatra music. What a great place. They're open 7 days a week, lunch or dinner. Handmade sauces, scratch-made sauces. Seasonal ingredients. They really do a great job. They do. Please go check them out. Murray Hill, Little Italy. Chris, what is the poll, please?
3: We are asking the question, if Deshaun Watson starts at quarterback week one for the Browns, you will feel, this is close, 39% okay with it, just win. Also 39% don't like it. 22% will reluctantly accept it.
0: That 39% that says don't like it, if they beat Jacksonville in the opener, they'll be doing cartwheels. Now, the most shocking thing from the day was Grossi's selection for the Survivor Week 1. Chris, do you have a pick for Survivor Week 1 at the moment?
3: If I absolutely had to, I would still say the Chargers over the Cardinals.
0: Okay. Aaron, you came up with a very interesting take
2: today. Well, I've been all over this for the last few months, but go ahead.
0: You think that Pittsburgh is a lock against Atlanta. Atlanta's going
2: to Pittsburgh.
0: But how would you feel getting knocked out by a guy who couldn't win in Pittsburgh with the Browns?
2: I'm not going to have to worry about that, Riz.
0: See, Chris,
3: it would be a double whammy and Aaron Rodgers letting us down.
2: But you're looking at this all wrong, and it's bothering me. hear me out for a second. Every pick we suggest, you're going, oh, well, wouldn't it hurt if the Browns won and the Jaguars?
0: I'm scarred. I played in this thing 2 years in a row.
2: I hate to tell you this, but you put up 250 bones and we have to make a pick of some kind. You can't just sit there and try to present us the worst case scenario with every idea we have.
0: I've put up 500 bones because Grossi still hasn't given me his $250.
2: Well, that you're going to have to take care of yourself.
0: I have money from you and Venmo, and I don't know how to use Venmo. So my money in Venmo is just sitting
2: there. So really, you put up 750 bones.
3: No. I gave cash.
2: No, so it's $1,000. Oh, yeah, you're right. You're 250. You paid in cash. Kevin's going to go with Tua. And they looked horrible, and they're going to win in Pittsburgh. Not a chance. Chris, change your selection right now.
3: Listen,
2: I'm on it.
3: I would be on, if we had to pick right now, and everybody said Pittsburgh, I could get on board.
0: All right, it's time.
10: Sure, there are imitators, imposters, and flat-out frauds.
0: Aaron, tell me it's not Tuesday.
10: But there is only one parlay
3: bomb. Oh, it's Tuesday, baby.
11: Chris, the
0: Aaron,
10: and alongside, it's
11: parlay bomb.
3: Well, I didn't take the day off yesterday to take the kids to school and meet teachers. No. I was doing some research. We're ready to go.
2: All right, folks. It's a Dinger Tuesday.
0: All right. For the record, you have never hit a Dinger Tuesday on air. You claim to have hit one.
3: No, not claimed. Like, there's a receipt of this. Like, I had a bet slip that said I won.
0: About a year and a half ago.
2: Whoop-dee-doo, Chris. If you play every Tuesday, eventually the sun will shine on a dog's you-know-what.
0: Chris, I had to go big time the other day to get some. I went Atlanta Braves money line, $5, Chris.
2: Ooh.
0: I had a profit boost. They beat Arizona. And I got $11.15 back, which filled up my coffers.
3: There you go. Before we get going here, there is a profit boost available. I selected the 50% profit boost.
0: All right, I just did two. Confirm. 50%. Okay. Does that go for Dinger Tuesday?
3: Oh, yes, it does.
0: All right, where am I going?
3: All right, we are starting Yankees-Orioles. Luis Garcia will hit a home run for the Yankees tonight.
0: Player home runs, Luis Garcia. Oh, he's not even...
2: Yeah, you got to hit C-all.
0: Wow. Jazz Chisholm is ahead of Luis... Okay, all right, go ahead, Chris.
3: Okay, up next, Travis Bazana will hit a home run for the Guards tonight against the
0: Giants.
3: There's
0: a Maloik if I've ever seen one. Hang on, poor Trav's having a time of it. They put him down in the lineup a little bit here.
2: Bazana bomb, bum, bum.
3: That's exactly what I'm banking on.
2: Bazana bomb, bum, bum, bum.
0: Chris, I can't even find him. Oh, there he is, plus 830. Aaron. Chris, do you know my professional gamblers look at who can hit lefties well? If the wind's blowing out in a ballpark, you look at none of this.
3: You're just blindly picking
0: guys.
2: Riz, you know when he decided Bazana? He decided Bazana 3 seconds before the name came flying out of his mouth.
3: No. I had this ready. Who else? We go to Braves Twins. Ronald Acuna Jr. will hit a home run tonight.
0: God, hang on. I got to get out of this.
2: Will he?
3: Yeah, he will.
2: All right.
0: Ronald
2: 50%
0: Acuna
2: profit
0: Jr.
2: Boost.
0: Hold on. Braves. Wait a minute. Who are the Braves playing?
2: The Twins.
3: Twins.
0: Okay, Braves Twins, here we go. Hang on. They hit a home run. Who is it? Acuna. Yep. I got it. Chris, two of your selections are C-all, Chris. That's not good.
3: Okay, so he's the third guy on the team. Okay.
0: All right. $2. Oh, God.
3: Yes.
0: This is.
3: Yes. With Chris, the profit boost.
0: Chris. Aaron, you should just give the money to St. Jude's. For the kids. Like, just give St. Jude's this $2.
2: Chris, $2. No
3: Make
2: chance in hella.
3: $692 even.
0: Chris, you know what that means? It means there's no chance.
3: Riz, you know what that means? Between you and I, that's almost $1,400.
2: Chris, Johnny FanDuel is watching all these bets come in from our fans who bet with you at
3: Dinger Tuesday. No one is making you bet alongside.
2: And they're laughing at you. They're allowed to laugh?
0: All right, Paul, thank you. It's time now for sound check.
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0: 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Coach Monken, when would you like to have a decision on the quarterback derby?
13: Would I like to have a decision today? Of course. Would I like a decision by next Monday? Of course. Oh, I'd love to have that decision. And we'll see. We've got a lot of football this week. We've already had a lot of football. We've got 4 days of practice and a game. That all adds into any decision with the roster and who the starters are. Some are further along than others, right? We already know. That's part of it. And I'm okay.
0: I can't imagine, guys, this goes past Monday, right? Like, there's no way.
3: Wouldn't think.
0: Give me the scenario where it does.
3: Shador throws 4 or 5 touchdowns on Saturday.
2: No, you know, Watson has to take part in this, too. Watson has to make bogey or double.
0: Okay, so you're saying...
2: Yeah.
0: You're saying, like, if Watson throws a couple picks in the third quarter, it's against...
2: Also, on Thursday, the other thing, I guess, Riz, would be, and I don't even want to bring this up because you admonished me yesterday, but an injury would change the dynamic of the competition, obviously.
0: But that all bets are off with that. Like, if an injury happens, it's an injury.
2: So you might as well, look, if it were up to me, I'm telling you Watson is going to be the quarterback, but just for that first game. And then, Riz, once he's the quarterback, how long is the leash is the next conversation we're going to have? How many games of shaky Watson are we willing to put up with before we would then go to Shador?
0: Well, just as far as the overanalyzation of training camp goes, I've never heard a little scuffle be more talked about than the Jared verse Spencer Fano. Flip-flop.
2: Can I tell you what I do to remember it? It's do-re-mi-fa-no. Fano.
0: Okay. Jared Verse, on if he found the fight with Fano to be over the edge.
14: I don't think he goes over the edge at all. I think fighting is necessary when you get to football. You have to have that, you know, that edge. I talk crazy. I'm very disrespectful when it comes to the way I compete, especially, you know, when I try to drive my teammates to another level. So I wouldn't expect him any less than to retaliate, because that's the type of player he is. He's a very magnificent player. And going against him, you know, he's gotten so much better in these past couple of weeks. A month? I don't even know. Camp's been running all along. But, you know, in the time we've been together, he's gotten so much better. And, you know, because he's getting better, he's getting to the point where I'm starting to learn things from him.
0: What did you just say?
2: I said I love this guy.
0: Jared Verse?
2: Yeah.
0: Why?
2: I said he's everything Miles wasn't.
0: Do you think if we were at the Super Bowl on Radio Row and Jared Verse walked by and you said, "Hey, Jared."
2: Oh, he'd come running over.
0: You think he'd give you the heiny ho?
2: I think he'd come running over and do 14 minutes.
15: See, I would love to see that happen, just to see the 180. That Aaron does. Oh, this Jared Verse. I never really liked him anyway. He's overrated.
0: Folks, if you don't know, years ago. I don't even remember how many. 4 years ago?
2: 2022. The great stupid Radio Row. Where I said to Riz, "Do you want Carrot Top?" And he looked at me and he said, "We're never doing this again."
0: No. Carrot Top's almost been on our show 5 times. Once was in Vegas. Once Aaron asked him to come at 4 in the morning to a show we were doing in Vegas.
2: He said yes, and then he didn't show up.
0: There's a big surprise. He was with those kids at Penn State.
2: That should be a promo. It's the show Carrot Top has almost gone on
0: five times. We've almost had him on, Chris. Finally, I looked at him the other. I'm like, no, don't even. Ryan, was that you as I was leaving the feast Sunday? Shouting me out, was that Rhino in Little Italy?
16: Madone, Tony, it was good seeing you, albeit for a second. I know you were in a hurry to go get you a $40 slice of pizza.
0: Well, I didn't think it was bad. The sausage sandwich was $12.50.
2: Oh,
0: I
2: mean, Trattoria, where the doors were open and the food was flowing, Ryan.
0: Yeah. All right, where are you at with your... I know you're a giant Guardians fan. You cannot like what you're seeing right now. Go ahead.
16: Yeah, no, times are tough. We just got to weather this storm. I think I think we got it in us. I really do. I think it's going to take a little Jose healing magic. But, yeah, we have the pitching. And, you know, we got some guys sitting in AAA who can definitely play.

0: pay still up here at this level.
1: Wow, Ryan, I wish I had your optimism, man. I do. I just have not seen, like, give me a stretch where the Guards look like a playoff team. I can't.
2: There were a few stretches earlier in the season.
1: In the beginning?
2: But since the All-Star break, they're much closer to the worst team in baseball than they are the best. Wait, Ryan, did you start talking to somebody else?
1: Hello?
0: No.
1: Aaron, what are you doing?
2: Chris, what was going on there? Wait, Ryan, did you start talking to somebody else?
1: Hello?
0: No.
1: Aaron, what are you doing?
2: Chris, what was going on?

0: out there up on the field.
1: Now, if you don't know, Casey had a stuttering problem as a kid growing up, so he's doing his best to come out of that, but I give him all the credit in the world for getting up there and talking in front of everybody.
2: 1,000%.
1: And I thought he's getting a little better, too, at it. Boy, that kid flashed, and I just want, no offense to the training campers out there. They do a nice job. They keep us all informed. But I heard about Boston. That kid looked, didn't he look like a professional receiver out
2: there?
1: Yes,
2: he did.
1: I mean, he really impressed me.
3: Riz, in a preseason game, he caught three balls, scored a touchdown on a run, and had a 31-yard punt return. We don't have a receiver do that all year.
1: Dylan Sampson, I also thought, looked pretty good. He loves how he's being used in different ways.
4: I like, you know, if they view me as a weapon, it means I'm kind of interchangeable. I can affect the game in many ways. But it's like I said previous times, like, you know, however I can impact this team in a positive way, that's what I'm going to do, you know, whether it's with the ball or without the ball. So that's my goal, is to continue just moving forward in that aspect.
1: There's no shame in not being the between the tackles running back. I love how they get him out in space, screen him up, you know, run some pick plays for him, even at the line of scrimmage, throw him in the slot. He can affect the game that way. I didn't realize this, but I saw somebody wrote it. He never did that at Tennessee. Never. He was not. They threw him the ball like four times or something. So I'm very impressed. I said this. I like how Monken is trying to get playmakers the ball, number one. And number two, I like that we finally have some guys that are, they use the term explosive, which is a way of saying guys can score on any play.
3: That's where
1: we didn't have a lot of guys like
3: Kevin loved a 17 play.
1: Golly.
3: 77-yard drive. I mean, the margin for error is, I'd much rather have a home run hitter on the team. So, I don't know. Who's going to have better offense this year, guards or Browns?
1: Come on, Aaron. Again, Chris, can I have a week?
2: I'll give you a week. Grossi's already looking forward to next year.
1: You don't no chance in hell. Like, no chance the Browns win 10 games.
2: No, it's possible.
1: Out of your mind. Like, there's no scenario where you see that.
2: No, I think there's a world in which it happens.
1: I see it if Watson or Shador plays really well.
2: Yeah.
3: Boy, would it be fun.
1: Yes. Yes.
3: We need it.
1: Yes.
3: We need it. Can you imagine?
1: So stop being so negative, bro.
3: Can you imagine they pull out Jacksonville, they go to Tampa and shut Baker's ass up.
1: I have my Uncle Rizzy 14-3 schedule release coming next week.
3: Okay.
1: I might do it for the first round table, but I actually began writing it. Do you remember the 1 year I had Uncle George and Medina at Medina CC coming out of the stands to make a tackle on a Steeler and save the game?
2: I do.
3: The officials didn't see it.
1: Nathan Zagura, Cleveland Browns Daily, what he thought of Deshaun's performance on Saturday.
5: I thought Deshaun Watson came in and operated the offense very effectively. I thought it was very clear, though, as the second team offensive line got in there and they were unfortunately dominated at the point of attack, that then things weren't as good. At one point, he was 11 of 12, he being Deshaun Watson, and the only incomplete at that point was a drop by Harold Fannin on a very nice ball where he steps up, beats pressure on a third down, and that should have been a first down for the Browns. So early, it was very good. Was he pushing the football down the field? No, he was not. That's something that I still need to see from him. I need to see him rip it.
1: It was game one after 22 months off. I'm sure Todd just wanted him, you know, to make completions.
3: Get in and out of the huddle. Get comfortable.
1: Now, Nathan did see something that I saw, and he is concerned, and it's your offensive line.
5: Our offensive line, I thought, was better in pass protection than it was in run blocking. When you think about kind of, you know, Quinshon and Dylan Sampson, they combined 8 carries for 15 yards. And that was kind of all too familiar, getting hit in the backfield, not enough room to run, not enough push. So we need to do a better job up front in terms of the run blocking, I thought, coming out of that game.
1: Totally agree. I want to see it Thursday. I want to see it in the ones versus the ones. You know, I want to see us run the football this year. You're going to have to do that. Mina Kimes, reaction to the Browns quarterback's

0: in the Bears game.
1: With Sean Watson, the operation looked cleaner, not willing to push the ball down the field. With Sure, he was willing to push it all out on the field early on. The operation was flawed. And the net result is I don't really think you're going to get, you know, top-end average quarterback play from either over the course of the season.
0: Mina, can I at least... Oh, my God, you guys are killing me. You realize that, right?
2: I understand, yes.
0: Like, I'm sorry. I'm going to battle all of you, especially you.
3: Okay.
0: I am going to be optimistic till there's no time to be optimistic. Right? Win the opener. That's all. You got to beat Jacksonville. Come on. What is that look?
3: Rick, no. Hold
0: no,
3: on.
0: You're, you know no, what? You, no. You have no. turned heel.
3: No,
0: you are. Rick, you're Roman Reigns right now. You've turned heel.
3: First
0: on
3: of
0: me.
3: All, I didn't say
0: you're
3: anything.
0: You're a heel.
3: Second of all, I've been saying all offseason when we're talking predictions, I said the Browns can win 8 or 9 games this year.
0: You don't believe that for a second. You know you don't. I believe the Browns can win 8 or 9 games this year. It's total BS.
3: Riz, you want someone to be positive. I've been positive, and, you know.
4: He used to throw his soul into the season.
0: Yeah.
4: Do you remember that?
0: With Post-it notes, and yeah, I know.
3: Don't worry, the Post-it notes will make a return.
4: By the way, Milroe looked incompetent, and again, for Seattle the other day. Sorry, Chris.
0: I will say this, Chris. Did you see John Mateer?
3: He's jacked.
0: He looks jacked. He is jacked.
4: You know why? He knows he can't play quarterback, so he's got to get his body in position to play linebacker.
0: Trying to be in the WWE? All right, one final segment with your voicemails is next.
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5: We finish the day by hearing from you. Who knows what people will say? 216-815-2885.
7: 330 Trucker Chris wants a cowbell request. Let's see.
8: Hey, this is a 330 Trucker, and can I have cowbell for my daughter Mia? She leaves tomorrow, Tuesday, for basic training down in Oklahoma for the Army National Guard. She's 18 years old, and we're going to miss her. But this was her decision to go, and she got accepted to Cincinnati. So she's going to be a Bearcat, and Army National Guard, they pay for her college. So we're so proud of her, but she leaves, you know, tomorrow, and she's not going to come back home until probably the second week of December. So just cowbell for my daughter, Mia. Love you guys, and thank you so much.
3: Mia!
9: Love you, 330.
3: First of all, thank God we still have kids that want to do that. Because most of the kids just want to hate on Twitter. Speaking of hate.
10: It's Mr. High. Bro, question. Who's going to snap first, Stephen Vogt or the Gardos? And what I mean by that is Stephen Vogt has been backing these guys, slapping their asses. Is he going to snap and lose it at one of these press conferences? Or are the Guardians going to snap this funk they're in? Which one happens first?
11: Cleveland Screamer. I think the Browns ownership, the Haslam, should take a page from the Buffalo Bills in the new stadium and have a bunch of seats with obstructive view so I don't have to watch this.
12: Hey, Rizzy. Paul. Aaron, hey, let me give you guys some advice, okay? Listen really good. Jadeur Sanders is not even better than Dylan Gabriel. You guys get that? Talent-wise, you understand that. And that's not, I'm not saying much. I'm not knocking Dylan. But Dylan is a better quarterback than Jadeur Sanders. That is a fact. One, he was drafted out of him. Two, he's just better than him. He was higher in the Heisman than Jadeur. He's better.
13: Can we please stop saying he was sabotaged, all right? He makes his own destiny. So let's see what he does Saturday and see how they sabotage him. I'm sure something's going to happen where they sabotage them. It's ridiculous. Time to up the dosage and take Joe Beast.
14: Dennis from Walton Hills. Listen, guys, this is what my source is telling me. It all comes down to how Shador Sanders looks in practice against the Buffalo Bills. If he has a good practice and if he throws one, that's right, one touchdown in the game against the Buffalo Bills, he will be named a starter. That's what my sources are telling me.
9: Who do you think Dennis from Walton Hills' sources are?
3: Hitting coach.
7: Drake unveiled a diamond-covered one-of-one Rolex Daytona on Instagram Saturday, calling it the most important thing he has ever had the pleasure of owning. Guys, what is a one-of-one?
0: There's only one watch.
7: Well, how did he get it?
0: He's Drake.
7: The 39-year-old rapper had the piece custom-made to mark the record-breaking milestones of 2026, alluding to the trilogy of albums he released on May 15th, including the hit Iceman. Okay, to be quite honest, it's a little too blingy for me. He has diamonds on the face, which... is that like a mosaic? I can't even tell. It's a beautiful, don't get me wrong, it's blue, and the whole band has diamonds. The Ice Gradient Daytona, as the timepiece officially called, pairs a fully pave dial with sapphire bezel and lugs. The bracelet is set with baguette-cut gemstones, deepening from frosty diamonds into blue sapphires as it wraps around the wrist.
0: Is this
15: gotta have the baguette, man?
0: Is this something to eat or is this a watch?
7: Turn it over and freeze the world. A line from the Iceman track, Make Them Know, is spelled out in blue lettering. Rolex sent the watch over in a custom case with a matching blue lid, which Drake photographed alongside a folder. Please do not get your local jeweler to recreate, the Toronto native warned. This is a standalone and part of my history. Aaron knows I have a Rolex, but it doesn't look like a Rolex. That's why I have it. I have the President Obama Rolex. The one he wore at his inauguration. Oh. And I rarely wear it. Tony. I'm not watch guy. I'm not jewelry guy. If you notice, I wear a wedding ring, and I got my St. Jude and my cross. That's all I wear.
0: Have you ever thought about diamond-encrusted headphones that say, Aaron, good to be alive, on the side?
7: Aaron, what about the Rugged Submariner?
0: We used to run watch commercials during the holidays.
7: Yeah, Aaron and I were like, who? And back then, it was like, who has 40 grand to buy a... like, God bless you, man, if you do. And I'm sure there's people that do listening to our show.
0: How about this holiday you go?
7: What did you get? I used to go, Aaron, what'd you get? He goes, oh, the Rugged Submariner. Allie bought it for me.
0: Happy Hanukkah.
7: Our thanks to Herm Edwards, ESPN. Our thanks to Andre Knock, Guards TV. Our thanks to Tony Grossi. Presented by UWD. Aaron, what do you got? Hammer and Emmett.
0: Oh, I do have Hammer and Emmett. Shoot, I just realized.
7: Oh, my God. Oh, we're back again tomorrow.
0: Oh, no.
7: God bless. Adios. Say prayers.
0: Better figure
7: troops,
0: it out.
7: Firefighters, law enforcement, our president, and our veterans. Here's hoping you hug the big one. We got to go. Remember, no names, please.
16: Good morning. Good afternoon. And good night, Pittsburgh.
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0: Do you want to see Deshaun Watson play with a different coach? Mm-hmm. Why don't we talk about that next?
23: And Emmett Golden.
28: That probably spoiled my answer, but...
0: Can I convince you maybe of something?
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0: I guess we're contractually obligated to talk about that issue at some point on today's edition of RBS Next with Hammer and Emmett, 850 ESPN Cleveland. You can watch us in the ESPN Cleveland YouTube page, but Emmett, we have... major beverage controversy in the world of sports.
28: Yeah, we do.
0: And I consider you and I experts on a wide variety of topics. Mm-hmm. You know, crappy quarterbacks, obviously offensive line play. You and I, it's right in our wheelhouse.
28: Yeah, I'm a wing expert.
0: Uh-huh.
28: Yeah.
0: I'm an expert when it comes to beverages. And this story involving Anna Amisimova. Anna Amisimova.
28: Yeah.
0: A tennis player.
4: Onomatopoeia?
0: Anna.
2: There you go.
0: Anna Anisimova. Okay, now, we have tennis going on. Anisimova.
2: Okay.
0: We have tennis going on right now down in Cincinnati. Now, let me just say as an aside, missed opportunity that Hammer and Emmett have never been live at the Western and Southern Cincinnati Open.
2: I drive past it all the time.
0: What are we doing?
2: I drive past it all the time.
0: So to the people that sell tickets to that thing, and I don't know how the ticket sales are going. You guys are missing out on the Cleveland market. Send Hammer and Emmett down there for a remote. We'll interview all the tennis people. We like tennis.
2: We can't pronounce any other names.
0: It's Anisimova.
2: Anisimova.
0: Anisimova.
2: Anisimova.
0: Okay. Right. Now, she is consuming a beverage of some kind during the during the match. Okay. Now, it looks like this beverage, Emmett, is what?
2: Bro, it's a Miller Lite. I'm here to tell you. It's a Miller Lite. I could eyeball that anywhere.
0: So you think you know you could spot a Miller Lite?
2: Hell yeah.
0: Like a hawk.
2: Yes.
0: Like you know a Miller Lite when you see one.
2: Mm-hmm.
0: And this is not after the match. This is not at some party. This is in between games at a changeover.
2: Yeah.
0: She is drinking, you believe, a Miller Lite brewski.
2: There is no doubt in my mind. Here's the thing. There are people, Darren Revelle being one of them, said, man, y'all are outrageous. That's obviously a Red Bull. Nobody ever sees a Red Bull in the cup, and it's obvious that's a Red Bull. Red Bull doesn't have foam at the time, right? Red Bull doesn't have foam. I drink a lot of energy
0: drinks.
2: There
0: are no hops in Red Bull.
2: There's no foam in a Red Bull. So, yeah, she definitely is some. I can see it a mile away.
0: Now, is that looked down upon? Because I know racers, like people that run marathon runners, right?
2: Mm-hmm.
0: Who after they're done, the first thing they do is go and get a beer because I don't know, electrolytes and carbohydrates and or something. Yeah, right.
2: And you just need to get drunk after running.
0: But it's supposed to be good for you at a like rehydrating.
2: That's what I try to tell my wife all the time. Baby, it's good for me. You know what I'm saying?
0: It's the hops.
2: Right, electrolytes, you know.
0: So if it is a Miller Lite, very concerning, suspendable, or is it possible that she's really upping her game by introducing alcohol into the equation?
2: It's awesome. It's awesome. Like, it makes me want to watch the rest of that match.
5: She should move up in the rankings.
2: Facts. Like, it would be, you know how cool it would be?
0: There's no way you're better at tennis after a beer. I'm sorry, I don't believe it.
5: I get better with beer pong.
2: Yeah, but after a... Here's the thing.
0: You don't have to run in beer pong, Nick.
5: It's one side or the other.
0: That's a drinking game. Of course you get better at it the more drunk you get.
2: Here's the thing. One beer does nothing. One beer does nothing. One beer is a beverage. You could drink a beer and still operate machinery and all type of stuff.
0: Yeah, it kind of depends on what kind of beer and how big you are, but probably right.
2: Sure, yes. If you're a very, very, very small person and you're drinking a triple IPA.
0: Also, hold on. I think we're brought to you. If you look down in this, is it in this corner, RJ, or is it in this corner? One of these corners, we got Dort Light as one of
2: right
0: our.
2: Right below Nick.
0: Dortmunder
2: Light. I need some Dort Light too in my life. I haven't had one yet.
5: It's right here, guys.
2: Yeah.
5: It's
2: I haven't had a Dort Light yet.
0: So,
2: I need
0: if you want more information on Dort Light, you got to click
2: a QR
0: on.
2: QR code.
0: Yeah, that's Dortmunder now has a light beer. You could drink one of those. Emmett's ordering some up
2: right now. Don't threaten me with a good time.
0: Okay, but doing that and going after a Christmas ale from Great Lakes Brewing Company are two very different things. I don't know that I would operate heavy machinery after drinking a Christmas ale on a November evening, Emmett.
2: Yeah, I mean, for me, a beer does nothing. A beer does nothing.
0: But does it give Anisimova a special superpower? Like, what is your theory here?
5: Probably pronounce your name.
2: I don't know. You know, it'd be cool to try it, like, on the air, but I think it's against our rules. Like, if I sip...
0: Oh, it's absolutely against our rules.
2: Like, if I sipped a beer in between breaks, would it be a better show?
0: Yeah, I want to make clear to everybody also that Emmett and I have never consumed alcohol.
2: No.
0: Especially not the night after the Cavs won the championship.
2: It's a fireable offense.
0: It's something we would never do.
2: No, right. So that's why I don't have any experience with it, and I'm looking for experience. But unfortunately, it's a big no-no. You can't be drinking beer.
0: Yeah, but if you're competing in a professional high-level tennis match and with you millions of dollars on the line.
2: Right. And you could drink a beer. There obviously aren't any rules against it.
0: Let me ask you, what is the activity that you think you get better at when you start consuming beer?
2: That's great. Like, I mean, just overall activity is a dangerous question.
0: Are you sure that's true? I like to
2: Seems like it. It's just my perspective.
0: I like to be sober and really have all my wits about me.
2: Really?
0: Yeah.
2: I don't want any wits.
5: I get way more sociable.
2: Yeah, no wits at all. I'm cool on the wits.
0: Nick's like, I'm willing to try things that otherwise.
2: Oh man.
0: Emmett, golf, it is legitimate.
2: Yeah.
0: One, and I just loosen up a little bit and I start swinging a little harder and I am a little better.
2: All right, but at what's
0: bowling?
2: Bowling 100,000%. There's no question about that. Cornhole for sure.
0: Yeah.
2: I mean, cornhole is the whole balance. So
0: there's some of these games, but like, you know.
2: Like a sport, it would be cool if they had beer in the dugout. Baseball.
5: Softball?
2: I'm talking Major League Baseball. Put a little keg in the corner. You know what I'm saying? You hit a home run. You know what I'm saying? Take you a little sip of beer. I think it would be awesome.
0: I think we had a quarterback that tried a few during a game once, and I'm not sure that went particularly well. Guys, if you're watching tennis, any of these sports, Emmett, the Extend Technologies home theater is really a game changer for your home. If you're thinking about upgrading for football season this fall, XTENDAV.com. 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
23: The biggest thing.
3: That's what she said. Let's go!
0: All right, Emmett, I've basically declared Deshaun Watson the quarterback of the Browns for week one.
2: Awesome.
0: Okay?
2: Yeah, did Todd run that pass?
0: No.
2: Or did you run it past Todd?
0: No, I think I've done Cleveland sports long enough that I'm qualified to make this announcement, even though the Browns have not. Do you trust me enough to announce Deshaun Watson as the Browns' starting quarterback?
2: It feels that way. I say that in just messing with you a little bit, but it definitely feels as though Deshaun Watson's going to be the starter coming up. You know, I think I said yesterday it was either here or TNL that I think they'll announce it on Monday.
0: Yeah.
2: You know, I think next week on Monday, Todd Monken will say
0: wouldn't surprise me. I mean, I guess there are things that could change this dynamic a little bit between now and then. If Watson looks horrible in the joint practice, if Shador throws 5 touchdowns in a half against the Bills' second teamers.
2: Or even in the joint practice, they're supposed to split. So if Watson's terrible during the joint practice and Shador lights it up, maybe it could change some things. But to this point, just reading the tea leaves, what do they call it on CBD? The scores. Pay attention to the scores.
0: Pay attention to the scores.
2: Yeah.
0: It's actions over words. These are all the same.
2: Yep.
0: Every show has their own way of saying it.
2: You just say it different ways.
0: Who was the first quarterback up in the offseason program for the Browns?
2: It was Watson.
0: Who was the first quarterback up in training camp for the Browns?
2: It was Watson.
0: Who was the first quarterback up to start a preseason game for the Browns?
2: It was Watson.
0: And who's going to be the first quarterback to start a regular season game?
2: It was Watson. I'll add another one. Who was the first to get extra reps outside of their turn?
0: It was Watson.
2: It was Watson.
0: So the Browns are telegraphing this all the way. Now, I do think that there is going to be a time this year where Shador Sanders plays. In fact, it wouldn't surprise me if Watson starts the first game, but Shador starts the most games.
2: Mm-hmm.
0: So I know there are a lot of Sanders people that aren't going to be happy when this news eventually hits. Emmett, I want to remind everyone, it's a 17-game season. And I think the Browns are doing everything they can to try to get both quarterbacks ready. Neither one is a rookie. Both quarterbacks ready with the knowledge that neither of them are going to be playing for all 17 games. We'll know more about Shador Sanders by the end of December, the start of January, than we do today.
2: Yeah, and I would also say just because when Todd decides to go with Watson, it doesn't mean that Shador is bad or that he's terrible
0: or that he failed
2: right.
0: They just might think it's better for him to have a little bit more time before he comes off the bench and saves the season. I don't know.
2: Yeah, that's a great point. And also, we are focused in always in the immediate, right, in the present. With young athletes, it takes a little time. And I like Shedeur Sanders, but also understand that, you know, he has room to grow. And I think he will. Casey Concepcion has room to go. Carson Schwesinger has room to grow, right? These are guys, one's a rookie.
0: Those guys were first-round picks, and Shedeur was a fifth-round pick.
2: Right, but they still have room to grow. Like, if you show up in the NFL your rookie year or your second year, and that's the best you're ever going to be, then it's actually not very good.
0: I do want to take issue with something that ESPN had this morning on ESPN.com. Now, they did a couple weeks ago the rankings of the teams, rosters under 25 years old, best young teams in football.
2: Yeah.
0: Browns finished fourth on that list. So explain to me how in the future power rankings, they're ranked 28th.
2: Right.
0: If they have the best young talent in the AFC North and some of the best young talent in all of football, that's just, I don't trust them to draft a quarterback. That's all that is.
2: Or it's different people wrote it. That's what, you know, because that's way too different of a vibe. You know what I'm saying?
0: I felt like the Browns were going to be in the top 10 in this based on their young talent. 28th? Yeah. There's some old teams that have no good young talent that all their good guys are going to. Look at Pittsburgh. The Browns should be well ahead of where the Steelers are in terms of future power rankings. That's just branding and kind of nonsense, in my opinion.
2: It doesn't make sense, and that's why I'm like, it had to be two different people to write it. Because if you believe the Browns, as you said, are the fourth best when it comes to young talent, there's no way their future power ranking is fourth from the bottom.
0: Yeah.
2: You know what I'm saying? It's literally the exact opposite.
0: Someone's
2: going
0: to have to look at that one and explain it to me. I did think this was interesting. Mina Kimes said yesterday that the Browns are quarterback away. It got me thinking, Emmett, how many quarterbacks could you switch them into this situation and the Browns would be a playoff team? Like, if Dak Prescott was the quarterback of the Browns.
2: If the Dak Prescott was the quarterback of the Browns, I mean, I think they'd win the division. You know, I think that's how big of a change it would make.
0: If Aaron Rodgers was the quarterback of the Browns.
2: Nah. It's still kind of six in one hand, half dozen.
0: The other? Okay. Yeah. All right. If I got a couple other interesting ones. Right. If Malik Willis was the quarterback of the Browns. You're not a big believer?
2: Nah, I got to see it, you know, and I know he played well a little bit in Green Bay, but I got to see it.
0: If Joe Burrow was the quarterback of the Browns?
2: Super Bowl? If he was healthy. That's the same problem they have.
0: Big of a difference.
2: I mean, that defense is really, really good, and Joe Burrow is, and when healthy, and I have to preface it that way, is an elite quarterback, maybe the most elite when healthy.
0: If Bo Nix was the quarterback of the Browns?
2: Playoff team? No doubt.
0: Like 6-7 seed? Yeah, if Justin Herbert was the quarterback of the Browns, neither you nor I like this guy.
2: They'd make the playoffs. You know what I'm saying? This is the thing. Right now, and I know the Browns, I'm giving their playmakers a lot of credit being so young. But it ain't hard to see. Harold Fannin is a dog. Casey Concepcion is a dog. Denzel Boston's a dog. Jerry Jeudy even had a hell of a game the other day when he was out there. So he could even bounce back.
0: Yeah.
2: Quinshon Judkins is really good. Don't sleep on Dylan Bond.
0: And I thought Fano had a really good debut, start to his tenure, running practice and stuff.
2: Right. There was a great video of Fano that I saw of it was when Watson's hand got hit. And he fumbled. Fano was blocking the whole time.
0: Yeah.
2: He's just chew mashing his dude the entire time. I'm like, I love seeing that.
0: Yeah, that's Cleveland right there.
2: Yeah, it is. You can play
0: for the Normandy Invaders with that level of toughness and grit.
5: He's more than welcome to.
2: Yeah, I was going to say, come on over.
0: Speaking of which, Nick, how you feeling? Nick, for those of you who don't know, he's wearing a Normandy shirt, a Normandy hat, Normandy underpants, and he's got Normandy.
5: Basically, yeah.
0: He's got Normandy tattooed
2: on
0: his.
2: He's like me with Tottenham.
0: But because you're the defensive coordinator for Parma Normandy, you guys will play Holy Name 7 o'clock Friday night, Byers Field. How are things shaping up? Starting to get a little nervous? You feeling good? It's Tuesday. There are only three more sleeps, Mr. Defensive Coordinator, you're going to have the headset on.
2: Yeah, three more practices, too.
3: Yeah, just a couple. Yeah. Now we're right around the corner looking forward to it.
0: Do you practice Thursday with the game on Friday?
2: Light practice.
3: Yeah, it's a light practice. So today is considered our tough Tuesday. So we're going to be hitting a lot today, hitting a lot tomorrow. Thursday is going to be a little bit more of like a walkthrough type of thing.
0: Yeah.
3: And then, we're
2: ready to go.
3: Yeah, game day. So I lost my voice yesterday screaming so much. So that's
0: where
3: we're at.
0: Is that good news for the D-line or is that bad news for the...
3: We'll find out. But, so we're looking forward to it.
0: Do you notice he's being very cagey about this, Emmett? He wants to. You're sounding like a bad Browns coach when I ask you about that. I really want to know what you think, but I don't think you're really telling me what you think.
2: He's doing a great job. You know why? You don't want to get the other team bulletin board material.
3: Correct.
2: You know what I'm saying? He can't be on the radio like, oh, man, we're going to do our thing. Nobody's going to stop us. Then they're going to play that in their locker room. Look what they're saying on ESPN Cleveland.
3: So Holy Name's smart, a great team.
2: Smart move.
0: What do you know about the green wave of Holy Name?
3: Holy Name's a solid team. We've checked out their practice films and kind of have an understanding of what they're going to be doing. They have a left tackle that is Joe Thomas.
2: Mm.
3: Like, their left tackle have.
0: Like his name is Joe Thomas?
3: No. The way he blocks is so technically great. It's not even fair. Like, I'm just being straight up honest. That left tackle that they have over there is unbelievable. Their entire line is really good.
0: What's the key to the game for the Invaders?
3: Well, I can't say that.
2: Yeah, come on, man. You asking them to give up the game plan?
3: Yeah, I can't be
2: doing
3: that.
2: You know the millions of people that are listening right now?
3: Everyone from Holy Name's tuned in right now.
2: Yeah,
3: just waiting for me to slip up.
2: That's right. Can't do it.
3: Won't do it.
0: You know, I heard Holy Name is talking over at their place.
3: Yeah.
0: They're getting ready for week two already.
3: Oh, is that?
2: Hey, oh, wow.
0: That's
2: okay.
0: Don't
3: sleep on us. That's fine. Let's see what happens.
2: Okay, let's give Normandy some
3: That's right, yeah. Let's
2: material.
3: Get that bulletin board material going.
2: Does anybody have a bulletin board still?
0: My wife does.
2: She does?
0: Yeah. Hanging in our house.
2: Yeah.
0: She says she's going to write, like, the weekly calendar on it. Never does.
2: Mm-hmm. Yeah. It just made me, because they got rid of bulletin boards even in schools. They got rid of blackboards in most schools. They have smart boards now.
0: Oh.
2: Have you seen these things?
0: Yes.
2: Yeah.
0: You know what else I miss, Emmett? Did you guys use those overhead projectors?
2: Oh, yeah. Yeah, where you had the clear paper with the writing on it, and it was like backwards and upside down, because when you put it on the projector, then it was perfect.
0: Flip. And the kids that are listening to us right now, they got
2: no idea
0: what we're talking about.
2: No idea at all.
0: But the teacher would like leave and go to the bathroom, and I'd like draw something inappropriate and put it up on
2: burr, burr, burr, burr. You do the hand things.
0: Yes. Enough of this. I'm Aaron Goldhammer. He's Emmett Golden, 850 ESPN Cleveland. You can watch us at the ESPN Cleveland YouTube page. Somebody in the media is being blamed for the Browns not getting a player that they wanted.
2: What?
0: We'll tell that story and play another edition of Good Idea, Bad Idea on Hammer and Emmett. Next, this is 850 ESPN Cleveland. You could watch us at the ESPN Cleveland YouTube page. And Emmett, I got to give love to my guy, Dr. Mickley, and the team at Beachwood Dental. 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
0: Emmett, we live in a world now where everybody just wants to be first, and they're trying to race to have a little nugget of news about something. That now, I got to tell you, to be honest with you, I don't care whether the Browns get Za'Darius Smith or not. Like, right. I have enough experience with Za'Darius Smith as a player. I have a hard time believing the guy's going to have like 9 sacks this year.
2: Yeah, he might have 5.
0: He's played for so many different teams, though. Like, what does that tell you about a guy when he keeps bouncing around? So the Browns apparently were close to a deal, or they thought they had a deal or something. It was reported that they had the deal done. He then went and met with the Falcons. The Falcons have a more dire need for a pass rusher than the Browns do, because James Pierce, who's their best pass rusher, is suspended for the first 8 games because of some awful off-the-field allegations, a domestic issue that the NFL levied down. So the Falcons have a little bit more money.

0: money, and Za'Darius Smith ends up going to Atlanta instead of Cleveland. And I'm just looking at the reaction to all of this, and everybody's like, oh, how dare it be reported that the Browns thought they had a deal and now we missed out on Za'Darius Smith. Oh, my God. Emmett, that's it. The Browns are going to suck this year. They didn't get Za'Darius Smith. To me, that's the last step in the process, right?
1: I love that. Oh, since it was reported too soon, that's why he decided to go somewhere else. Look, I think he decided to go somewhere else because I'm assuming, like you said, there's more money. And maybe he likes Kevin Stefanski.
0: I don't know.
1: All right. Like, maybe he likes Kevin Stefanski. He played for Kevin. Maybe he likes Kevin.
0: But of all the guys for the Browns to bring back here, mm-hmm. who used to play for the Browns, Jadeveon Clowney, I don't want. Za'Darius Smith, I don't want. Not because I don't think they could add anything, but because I think both guys are bad fits on a team that probably isn't going to win 12 games this year. And the Browns need veteran presence that's going to lead them in the right direction for how to, like, you don't need a bunch of guys that are sort of hired gun mercenary rushers.
1: I disagree on defense. You can do that because they have guys. You know, they have guys. They had Denzel Ward's been around a while. Grant Delpit is now a leader. Jared Verse has walked in the door and displayed tremendous leadership. So they can use a mercenary on defense. I don't have a problem with that.
0: I'm trying to get to this point.
1: Okay.
0: If the Browns bring back a guy to their team who is available right now, who I think could help them both on the field and in their locker room, that guy's name is Nick Chubb. And it's not like their running back room is loaded with a bunch of talent. Behind Dylan Sampson, you got Raheem Sanders and Adonai Mitchell.
1: You don't like Rocket Sanders?
0: No offense to Rocket Sanders, but I think Nick Chubb would add more on and off the field than Rocket Sanders could. Plus, it would be a massive win for the fans that are, it'd be not a bad idea to distract them away from this quarterback nonsense. Like, I don't know. Sometimes I feel like the Browns should just hire me for some of these outside ideas that I could just throw up on a board. Where's Nick Chubb going to play this year? He's got to go play somewhere, right? He's not going to retire.
1: I hope he plays somewhere. I'll say this. I have so much love and respect for Nick Chubb. I don't want him to come here and be a mascot. I don't want him to come here and be a
0: mascot. I'm not asking
1: back.
0: Him to be a mascot.
2: You want if him to play on special teams?
0: No.
2: Because that's what Rocket's going to do.
0: No.
1: They
0: need somebody that can tote the rock behind.
2: Did you watch Nick Chubb last year?
0: Yeah, I saw him score a bunch of touchdowns.
2: Tell me, was it a bunch? Nice. Maybe one or two. The guy lost a step. He lost his job to Woody Marks, who, by the way, lost his job to David Montgomery. I love Nick Chubb just as much as the next person. I truly do.
1: But I don't
2: want him to be the guy that's on the bench. Unless you're a coach, I don't want you to come back.
0: You'd really rather have Rocket Sanders. That's what you're telling me.
2: Mm-hmm. I think Rocket has way more in the tank than Nick does. And that's, again, like,
1: it hurts saying it.
2: It does hurt saying it, but guess what? Aaron, watch Nick play last year. He was averaging like 3.2 yards a carry.
0: He was still coming off of the injury. He didn't have the full load of, and I think that the Texans offensive line, safe to say, was one of the worst in all of football.
2: Do you think the Browns is much better?
0: Well, this year I think it might be better.
2: You hope so. But like,
1: he scored
2: three
1: touchdowns.
2: A ton of touchdowns.
1: He scored three.
2: My Lord, did you see all 13? Oh no. Take 10 away.
0: I'm not asking him to be the starting running back here. I'm saying,
2: what do you ask him to be then?
0: I think that he could contribute something both on and off the field. More than Za'Darius Smith.
2: Hire him as a coach
0: then.
2: Hire him as a coach.
1: For me, those are two completely different. You need a depth at pass rusher, in my opinion, more than you need depth at running back. And I don't see it as a one or the other. You know, like, oh, if you were to sign Za'Darius Smith, then that means you can't also sign Nick Chubb. I love Nick, and I don't even like having this conversation because it just leads to saying negative things about him. I don't ever want to say anything negative.
0: I just think in a short yardage situation, and the Browns need help.
2: That's
0: there.
2: Called Quinshon Judkins. No. What are you doing?
0: I don't know about.
2: Is
0: that,
2: is he going to catch a bunch of passes? He's never done it before. Let's take him off the field because Dylan Sampson shouldn't be doing that.
1: Yeah, I mean, Quinshon to me is your bell cow, and I don't think you need.
2: He's the new Nick Chubb.
0: Hating on Nick Chubb is not something that I expected to hear from this
1: group. That's why I say I don't like having this conversation because
3: so many touchdowns last year.
1: You know.

0: about the situation. He had a devastating knee injury for like
1: the
0: third time.
1: And then a foot injury after that.
0: Yeah, and I love Nick Chubb. He should have his number. He will have his name in the ring of honor. I love to see him be a part of the organization, but I don't look and go, they need to bring Nick back. It hurts me to say it.
2: Bookman and Son time, 12:32. Time for you to get to Bookman and Son Fine Jewelry. I guess we voted that a...
3: bad idea.
0: Yeah.
2: I gather, but it's time for us to play another edition, Emmett, of that ideas game.
4: Do you ever feel like you never have any good ideas?
5: There's still time.
6: Time for
3: good idea, bad idea.
2: All right, it is time for us to play. Emmett, explain for people who may not know how good idea, bad idea works.
0: So we all pitch an idea to the group, and then we cast a vote to find out if it was a...
3: good idea.
0: Or a
3: bad idea.
2: All right, Emmett, why don't we, since you set that up so beautifully, why don't we go ahead and get started with you?
0: Yeah, I'm going to go back to something in the first segment that I actually think is a great idea and that they need to bring in. A keg in the dugout of baseball games. In Major League Baseball, have beer in there. And because I know these guys are going to be responsible. I'm not worried about anybody just getting plastered. It might be a manager.
2: Oh, Emmett, this is a terrible idea.
0: What? No.
3: Bad idea.
0: I'm just saying, like, you know, you make
2: Emmett,
0: a great
2: Emmett, these guys got to drive home from the game.
0: Again, a beer is not going to have you
1: You're asking for a keg in the dugout.
0: Because there's a lot of guys on the team. You know what I'm saying?
2: So it's Andre's job to try to make sure that, oh, you know, sorry, Patrick Bailey,
1: you've already given me your drink token.
0: Listen, everybody.
2: How's it supposed to work?
1: You have an X on your hand.
0: They take breathalyzers before you leave, all right? And they get Ubers home if
2: you
0: they
2: hit
0: need
2: a home
0: to.
2: Run, you get a second beer token to celebrate?
0: Yeah.
2: Is that the.
0: It's just how cool would it be to see a guy hit a home run, get back to the dugout, and just sip an ice cold beer? Like, I would love to see that. I think it would make baseball fun.
2: Emmett, I think the beer is for the fans.
0: You know, there used to be beer for the media. It was before I started.
1: That's what I was going to say. Do we have the keg in the media room? Can we do that?
2: No,
1: yeah. I'll do that.
2: I never hit the keg in the media room because I was terrified that I would, you know, be caught drinking on the job. Like, I know what our company rules are. ESPN doesn't want me drinking while filling out, you know, cut sound up or whatever. Okay, if I went home, I think that I could have a beer while I went through some emails. I think that's fine.
0: That's a regular basis. When I used to cut sound, I was definitely had a beer in my hand while I cut some sound.
2: So cutting sound is one thing that
0: I'm excellent.
2: Better. The
1: cuts
2: more.
1: Were going on for 50 seconds. He's like, I just forgot to cut it.
0: Yeah, right.
7: Oh, my God, everybody. I just love the sound of Todd Munkin's voice.
0: All right, here's the actual question, not to hijack the segment. How many beers until you feel like you feel something?
2: Three.
0: Okay, I think that's about accurate. Yeah. I think about accurate.
2: Depends, again, on what beer. You know, again,
0: right.
2: Dort Light is one of the reasons why we like them sponsoring what we're doing right now. And, Nick, you can point to the graphic right now. There it is.
0: Right below below.
1: I'm afraid to answer the question.
2: I'm probably pointing at something
1: because it would just prove that.
0: Because, look, and I'm not saying drunk. I'm not saying
1: I could blink and three beers are gone. And, like, I've done it in the past. And
0: trust me, I understand.
1: Like, oh, my God, Where'd that all go?
2: But are you feeling something after 3 beers?
0: Feeling something.
1: Feeling something. It's more than three.
0: Okay.
2: Okay. Right. I think, RJ, correct me if I'm wrong. I think I'm pointing at
0: your
2: Dort Light.
0: Yeah, point like
2: down. Right now.
8: You're pointing at Nick.
0: Yeah, it's below Nick.
2: Okay, so now.
0: So it's below me.
2: How about
8: here's
2: now?
8: Here's a story.
0: Yeah.
8: Of a sports talk radio show.
0: Yeah. Ow, I just hit my elbow.
2: Oh, dude. All right, Nick, why don't we
0: go? So I guess it's a bad idea.
1: It's a bad idea.
2: It's a terrible
1: idea. It's a bad idea.
2: It's kind of fun that you brought it up, but get the heck out of here.
0: All
2: Nick,
0: right,
2: what do you got? Good
1: put the
2: idea.
1: Keg in the media room, yeah.
2: Good idea or.
3: Good idea. Bad idea.
1: I think we need to, and I was not a fan of the movie, but I think we need to figure out a way how to get the click remote here in the city of Cleveland, because I just want to fast forward through
0: Brown
1: season.
0: Yeah.
1: And everyone would say, like, oh, you're going to miss so much. You're going to miss this. Probably. I'm okay with looking at the recap. I am a recap guy. I can go back and
2: enjoy the journey, Nick.
0: I'm blowing a hole in this. It's a bad idea. If you had the remote, you'd fast forward past your first game in Normandy coaching.
1: Well, I'm waiting until September to hit the fast forward.
0: Oh, but okay. All right. No, yeah, right.
1: I'm just fast forwarding through the Brown season.
0: Oh, gotcha.
1: That's, you know what
0: this is. But there's going to be a number of games in the high school season.
2: Emmett, we're a little older than Nick is. Don't fast forward any part of your life away. Don't you remember the point of the movie? Emmett, we're a little older than Nick is. Don't fast forward any part of your life away. Don't you remember the point of the movie, Click?
1: That's why I didn't like it.
2: Now, you remember the moral?
0: Didn't he get stuck? And he, like,

0: like awesome.
1: Then you rewind?
0: Then I can rewind. Guess what? I have that capability.
1: But if you run out of batteries.
0: The good idea, bad idea is to create the remote.
1: Yeah, it's a bad idea because, I don't know, you guys realize batteries in a remote always go out at the worst time.
0: They do. That's true.
1: Yeah, so, no.
0: Always carry those extra double A's.
1: I'd randomly have to change the batteries in my thermostat. I've never done it before. I got to figure out how to do it.
2: That's going to be a pain. How often do you change your furnace filter? Because I set a thing in my phone. I got to do that today.
1: Yeah, I need to. I've skipped a season. Usually every other season I do it. I haven't done it in.
0: I was going to say like once or twice a year. I think we do it.
1: Yeah. I haven't done it this year. I've only done it once this year.
2: I am having a problem recently with all the Cleveland sports teams that involves good idea, bad
3: good idea.
2: Bad
3: idea.
2: Which is, there's very little offense being played in Cleveland sports right now. The Browns scored 10 in their first preseason game, and we expect them to be a struggling offensive unit while they, you know, try to get their legs underneath them. I think it's safe to say. Emmett, the Guardians, who's got the worst slugging percentage in baseball? The worst OPS in baseball?
1: It's been bad for the Gardos.
2: Okay,
1: lately.
2: All right. Yeah. So I think we all agree that the offense could be better. What's happened to me, Emmett, is I keep falling asleep trying to watch games.
1: Okay.
2: I missed Shador's completion to Fleurier.
1: Wow.
2: Because I was sitting in my basement by myself, and I'd woken up to do Hammer and Emmett.
1: And I fell asleep.
2: And I was like, wait a second. How did we get all the way down the field? Then I had to rewind back to be able to.
0: Wouldn't have that issue if you had the click remote.
2: Yeah. I think that what we need is for guys who are starting to get a little bit older, and we need something that will either beep at you or just give you a little electrical shock.
0: You need an alarm?
1: A nod alert?
2: Yeah.
1: A nod alert?
2: During games, I need not someone to sit down there with me, but somebody who, when it can tell that I'm falling asleep, just gives you a little buzz. Whoop! You know, here we go. Dylan Gabriel's time is here. I was awake this entire time. I need this in my life because I'm taking too many afternoon naps during sporting events and missing important details in the games here in Cleveland sports. Emmett, is it a good idea or a bad idea?
1: You know, I'll say it's a good idea. I thought about my brother-in-law falling asleep at our family reunion on Saturday. he needs one of those, too.
0: You need to tase him.
1: Yeah.
2: Nick, good idea, bad idea?
0: I think it's a bad idea. I think the only thing that you need to do is get better sleep at night. Because then you're not going to be as tired throughout the day.
2: Yeah.
0: So that's all that is.
2: How
0: much sleep do you get?
2: Like 6 or 7.
0: I mean, up that baby to 7.5 or 8 and you'll be fine.
2: Yeah, but then I like spending time with my wife.
0: Then you're going to fall asleep in the middle of the day because you're old now.
2: I just got too much to do, Nick, to be able to sleep that much. I got too much to do within the waking hours. But you put me in a cold room and you turn a television on. And my problem is I put a blanket on.
1: That's the other. If the room's cold. So you basically, he's like, I don't know why I fell asleep. I laid down, put a blanket on, closed my eyes. It was weird. You know what I'm saying? That sound like you was intentional.
2: All right, fair enough. You guys have voted me down.
3: Bad idea.
2: As a bad idea. Hang on. I was going to do a.
4: He's the perfect hype man.
5: Man, I got to tell you, Gold Hammer, man, you've been crushing it today, man.
4: And his calls aren't always on topic.
2: Emmett, I have no idea where this segment is headed.
1: Why is that?
2: Because Anthony in East Cleveland joins us.
4: ESPN Cleveland presents Anthony in East Cleveland.
2: Hey-o! Yo!
5: Yeah! Hey, I'm just chopping it up with you guys. I think low-key now, I'm actually going to go down the fairway, split down the middle here. I'm with EG as far as, you know, you guys, at least on the job prior to you guys getting on the radio, you know, you guys got the gig at the office. Hey, I ain't nothing wrong with having a beer or two before you guys get on the airwaves. But as far as with it being on the ball diamond,
2: Anthony, there is. It's like a violation of massive company policy that could get us all fired.
1: We'd get fired, Anthony. We would.
5: hey, listen, you guys remember the show back in the day when, what was it, Kathy Lee, and there was another lady that was on there? They were
2: Hoda Kotb. Oh, my God, Anthony, they would put ice in the wine. They were trashed in the morning, wasn't it?
1: Oh, Don Lemon on, like, the New Year's, him and,
2: Anderson
1: the other guy?
2: Cooper.
1: Anderson Cooper used to get wasted.
2: Totally wasted on the air. It's part of their

0: game. It's part of their shtick.
1: Hey, if you do it once, too, Bill, please wrap it up. Back in the day when I played in the City League, you could smell the umpires, man. They were trash right before games, umpiring some of our games, too. So we'll leave it with that.
2: That's a good place to leave it. That was a great place to leave it.
3: Perfect spot. Which he's not wrong.
2: Like, he is not. That's
3: I remember
2: why it's
3: there
2: so funny.
3: Be times where he'd be like, strike.
2: It's nuts.
0: So is the umpire like drinking a beer in between
2: oh,
0: the half innings?
2: Or
3: go to the parking lot and chill
2: yeah,
3: and drink.
2: Go to their car.
3: Oh, God.
2: Yeah, be like, oh, I'm, you know, I'm
3: you know, it's always like a Miller
2: off.
3: Highlight too. And
0: also, because of the spring here, the weather is so cold. Some of these games, you can't even umpire unless you've got some scotch in you. Like
2: you just
0: it's hard to play in April in Cleveland. Whoo. 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
2: Eisenhower.
0: Yeah.
2: Yeah, at least.
0: I'm even going to throw out Truman, you know.
2: Okay, Adams.
0: But Adams?
2: Yeah.
0: John Quincy Adams or John Adams?
2: John Adams.
0: You're from the 18th century?
2: Yeah, man.
0: I didn't even know they had glass. 216-518-8900. 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
2: Yes.
0: Where he's like, I have a window made of glass. 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
7: I always get excited when Emmett does this. He said to me in the break, he goes, I just saw something that I want to talk about.
8: Yeah.
7: And I was like, what? And you were like, no. Yeah. I want to throw this at you live on the air. Okay, yes. So Emmett, go ahead. What do you want to talk about?
8: So Nick, I was looking on Twitter. And I see this tweet at 10:40 a.m. It is now 12:49. No names, please, who it's from. But it says, no running back behind Judkins and Sampson has impressed for the Browns so far. Nick Chubb would be a leader. It would be meaningful. He would be a great fit. Who says no? Mm. Have you heard that take before? Yeah.
7: This is from a Cleveland media member?
8: No, I don't think he's in the media, but it was from 2 hours ago. There's a video.
7: I don't follow
9: word
7: that
9: for word, yeah, bar for bar?
8: No. Yeah.
7: Don't.
9: Stole his whole bleeping flow.
7: Emmett, let me put it this way.
8: Okay.
7: I steal a lot of things.
8: Okay.
7: And when I steal them, I usually have no problem admitting that they are stolen.
8: Okay.
7: If I stole that take, I would tell you right now.
8: All right.
7: Coincidence?
9: Break.
7: No, Nick. Coincidence is what it is.
8: Okay,
7: that's all right, it is.
8: All right, I'm just wondering.
7: Coincidental, guys. If you're shopping for jewelry, you know you might start breaking out in a cold sweat because I know what it's like to be a guy walk into a jewelry store and not know how you're about to be taken advantage of by some salesperson that's working on commission. 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
8: Right.
7: You want to work with Josh, Jeff, and Nicole. 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
3: Before the guys toss Aaron out of the studio, he has one last take to give. Time to drop the hammer.
7: Emmett, I think both you and I did some dumb things in our 20s. Safe to say?
8: Yeah, everybody does dumb things in their 20s.
7: Okay.
8: Yeah.
7: And we both, you know, probably did some dumb things when we were in school, when we were in college also. Emmett, did you hear what happened at Penn State?
8: Oh, yes, I did. Yeah. This is beyond dumb.
7: Okay. 13 Penn State fraternity brothers are charged with running a major cocaine trafficking ring out of their frat house with some pledges to the fraternity, allegedly forced to cut and package cocaine as part of their indoctrination and initiation into the frat?
8: That's where they went wrong. That's what

0: you can't initiate somebody by having them commit a federal crime. Like, you know what I'm saying?
1: That's where they went wrong. Because
2: you want to make guys streak through the quad at 2 o'clock in the morning or do some traditionally. Okay, fine. What is it that you're proving to the kids to make them cut lines of coke and distribute, package and distribute?
1: Who's the leader of that frat? Pablo Escobar?
0: Right. And it's like, hold on, man, I'm doing this for free. You know, I should be getting paid for this. Yeah. Like, I'm not going to do this for free for some frat. And that frat house better be amazing. You know what I mean? It better have all
2: Evan, I'm sure it's not.
0: Right.
2: I bet one of the kids that narked, that blew this story up is one of those, is one of those pledges.
0: 100%.
2: For sure.
0: 100%.
2: Now, look, I get, the Greek system is weird, okay, just in and of itself. Mm-hmm. Were you a member of fraternity?
0: No, I wasn't.
2: Yeah.
0: The being online and the hazing and stuff like that, I'm just like, I'm not going to go through that to have friends.
2: Right.
0: You know what I'm saying?
2: Like, if I have to cut your lines of coke, I'm not really your friend.
0: And I know there are benefits. I have several people in my life that are in fraternities, and I know that they do great work, and it's a great network, and I'm not against it for anybody else. It just wasn't for me.
2: Emmett, I think it's a bunch of nonsense.
1: Found your lifelong drug dealer. I mean, best friend.
2: It's a place where you go to get where they'll reject you. You know, why do I want to deal with that level of rejection in my life? Like, really? You guys should be lining up to audition to be friends with me, not the other way around.
0: Yeah, no names, please. I knew some guys one night. It was this huge party that I was at, and they were a bunch of dudes that were part of a fraternity. They were all outside hitting each other with a paddle.
2: Yeah.
0: You know.
2: Oh, that's
0: and it was, they're like, oh, it's your turn to get some wood. They're like, ha ha ha, bow. And I'm like, this is fun.
2: You know? My
0: it
2: wife
0: did not look fun to me.
2: My wife has some secret handshake that she does. With
0: they got a secret handshake too.
2: Yeah. And I was like, teach me the secret handshake. And she goes, no. And I was like, what? I was like, they're going to get mad at you? She goes, no, I can't teach you that secret handshake. That's for members of FIMU and FIMU only.
3: Think of the secrets you could have, though, with this frat. I mean,
0: oh, you got some secrets.
3: I'm not going to share either, then.
0: Right. I'm not going to tell you how much a brick costs.
2: How many snorts?
1: Half off.
0: Right.
2: How many snorts in their secret handshake? I can't. Penn State's got a problem, man. If there's coke at that frat, who knows what's going on at the other frats?
0: I mean, they probably were supplying the entire college.
2: They probably were supplying the entire state of Pennsylvania.
0: They could have, yeah. Yeah.
1: Sounds like the best college experience ever.
0: Could you imagine being like, I was getting my dope from a fraternity and some Penn State kids?
2: Look, man, this isn't a little bit of weed. This is hardcore drugs.
0: Yeah.
2: Man. You know,
0: what a way to end the show.
1: Bittersweet, baby.
0: Yeah.
2: Gives new meaning to the term whiteout at Penn State.
4: Bad idea.
0: That's why their home field advantage is so good.
1: Sucks during the daytime. At night, though.
2: That's why James Franklin couldn't coach Drew Allery.
0: Right, yeah. We're going to run. We're going to pass. No, I think we should run. Maybe we should pass. Maybe we should pass.
1: Throw. Yeah. We're on defense.
2: Emmett, please tell everybody what's coming up on the next level.
0: Yeah, we'll talk about the Browns.
1: I'd rather talk about this.
2: Yeah. I'm telling you.
0: No coke talk on the next level.
2: This isn't even, I just thought it was unbelievable. It was in my notes and I couldn't.
0: It is unbelievable. I wrote it down too.
2: Well,
0: literally, Penn State fraternity running drug ring right there on my notes. All right.
2: I'll be back tomorrow. Emmett and Gerard are coming up next here with The Next Level. It's 850 ESPN Cleveland. You can watch us on the ESPN Cleveland YouTube page.
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1: I never know what's going to happen from a day-to-day standpoint when we start the show. Gerard walks in to the show and we're talking, just, you know, what's up, brother, man? You know, we talk jive. We speak jive to each other when we're off the air. That's how we talk.
2: I'm pretty sure I use the King's English.
1: Yeah. I was like, slap me some skin, brother. You know, and he was like, all right. You know,
2: it's kind of. What's happening?
1: Yeah.
2: He was like, I can dig it.
1: I get my feet wet every day at practice. You know, that's how we say those type of things to each other.
2: What is that at, dog?
3: I gotta cut that. Yes. That's
2: oh, you didn't cut it yet?
3: No, that's on me.
1: We need that. So, Dry walks in, and if you notice something's missing, his water bottle, right?
3: Water bottle is missing.
2: Yeah, man.
1: Dry's been drinking water.
2: Consistently.
1: And, yeah, been doing a great job. And he said, telling me how he forgot his water. Actually, if you don't mind. So he goes, but I do have my shake, and I have my fruit strip. And I looked at this. I saw it on the back, and I was like, fruit strip?
2: Yeah.
1: And he goes, I said, listen to this is fruit jerky, which Gerard says is the same thing as a fruit roll-up.
2: It is.
1: No, jerky has meat in it.
2: This don't got no meat in it?
1: What does jerky? All right, so Nick was answering a phone.
3: Yeah, I'm sorry.
1: So Gerard came in here, Nick.
2: Yeah, let's start this all
1: and
2: over.
1: Said, I have my fruit strip and my shake. And I saw this, the back of it. I'm like, that looks like
3: like beef jerky.
1: Right. And I turn it over. It says organic fruit jerky. And I'll go, oh, that's jerky. He says, no, it's the same thing as a fruit roll up. No, it's not. It's not. Now he's distracted by a fly. Right. It's not the same thing. Doesn't jerky have meat in it, RJ?
4: No, fruit jerky is just like a thicker fruit roll-up.
2: Thank you.
4: Really? You could also call it fruit leather.
2: Why'd you believe me?
1: Fruit leather?
4: Yep.
1: Because it looks like meat.
3: It does look like meat.
1: Yeah, it looks like meat.
2: Well, that's the whole point, to make it look like that, but trust me. Trust me.
3: So what's in it?
2: It's a mango.
1: Yeah,
3: it doesn't look like a mango.
1: It's mango jerky.
2: Yeah.
1: Fruit jerky.
4: It's a lot chewier than a fruit roll-up.
2: It says ingredients, organic mango. That's all that's in here. It's just pressed down. I don't know why you believe me, dog. I'm like, it's a fruit roll-up.
1: I'm sorry, dog.
2: It's a fruit roll-up for adults. That's all it is.
1: I guess I ain't messing with a fruit roll-up for adults.
2: I didn't fire, though, dog.
1: Yeah, real.
2: Did you like fruit roll-ups as a kid?
1: I love fruit roll-ups.
2: You love this?
1: Not ones that look like meat, though.
2: Oh, yeah.
1: Doesn't it look like a piece of beef jerky?
2: That looks like for real beef jerky.
1: Yeah, right. Yeah. So you see why I was doubting you?
2: Look like pepper in there.
1: Yeah.
2: Paprika. Oh, I feel you.
1: Yeah, it looks like you have some amino acids in there everything, right?
2: Peptides.
1: Nitrites and traits.
2: Yeah, definitely no nitrate, but they are in there, though.
3: Chemicals.
1: Right. All right, I apologize.
2: I'm like,
1: man, this dude tripping. I get on the talk back. I say, man, he went to shenanigans.
3: We thought he was going to be.
1: Right.
2: No, he will be.
1: Yeah, real big. But that threw me off.
2: You should try, though, dog.
1: I'm not.
2: You know where I got this from?
1: Where?
2: The Browns.
1: Really?
2: Yeah.
1: Okay. It's probably part of
2: our snack pack.
1: All right. So that means it's probably healthy.
2: Well, supposed to be, but here's the thing. If you go into their, like, players' lounge area and stuff like that, they'll have these. They'll have, like the healthiest Fig Newtons you ever had in your life.
1: Fig Newtons, another thing. I have tried them. I'm not a fan of
2: Dog, I
1: Fig
2: had them,
1: Newton.
2: I never had them until I was, like, a sophomore in college. And when I had them, it was like, oh, my gosh. I avoid them as a kid because they look horrible, right?
1: Yeah.
2: I mean, I ain't eating that cookie. It don't even look right. It's got fruit in the middle of it. Who wants that?
1: Yeah.
2: Have you ever had a fruit cookie before?
1: See, I actually thought Fig Newtons looked good. And you know how picky I am. Uh-huh. But the first bite, it ruined. Now they look like they're nasty just because of the way they taste.
2: Nah, man. I had some chilled in the refrigerator.
1: Mm-hmm.
2: I must have been starving because it was like the best Fig Newton I ever had in my life. And I was like, oh, my gosh. I've been holding out this long for Fig Newtons. Yeah, so really, it tastes like a fruit rolled up with a cookie in the middle. Or outside of it, rather.
1: All right. Other than... Let me see if I can. Pickles, chitlins. What else don't you like?
2: Watermelon?
1: Yeah, but I see you.
2: I don't like watermelon, dog.
1: You don't like the taste of it?
2: I don't like the taste of it. I don't like cantaloupe.
1: Okay. I don't like cantaloupe.
2: I don't like melons.
1: I like watermelon, though. Yeah, okay. All
3: right. I've offered the watermelon gum and he just.
1: See, that's a whole other thing. Yeah, he took offense to that. That's
3: it's the only gum I have. It's the best gum out there.
1: Yeah, it is your favorite gum. You still strapped with some watermelon gum.
3: Always.
1: But I'm letting everybody.
2: I did that to you?
1: You yeah. PSA,
3: God,
1: don't offer Gerard watermelon nothing.
3: All I offered it to everyone in the room. I was like, hey, you want some? You want some? And you're like, what flavor? I was like, watermelon. You,
2: I got a confession to make.
1: All right. Go ahead.
2: So I was in Chicago, right?
1: Uh-huh.
2: And across the street was a Dunkin' Donuts from the hotel we were staying at.
1: Mm-hmm.
2: And I don't know what prompted me to do this. You know those things that you drink?
1: Yeah, them refreshers. You got a watermelon refresher.
2: And I hated it.
1: Did you hate it because it was good?
2: I don't know.
1: Yeah.
3: That's it.
2: I hated it. I hated it. I was like,
1: oh, this is so good, and I don't want it.
2: I denounced it on the spot.
1: Right.
2: I refused to finish it.
3: He went to Harold's and was like, I hate this too.
1: Yeah. They got so many flavors to choose from, though. What had you go there?
2: It was just, I don't know. I was just like, you know what? I need to, I'm listening to this thing about opening your mind.
1: Okay. Yeah.
2: And being more experimental, if you will.
1: Yeah, I got you. Yeah.
3: Oh my God, where are we going with us?
2: Not that far.
1: Right.
2: Man, what the hell I do to my hands?
1: Oh man. Yeah. Gerard just touched the table. It's black stuff all over the table and all over that charger. You know what? I bet you probably got a busted pen in your bag.
2: No, I grabbed it out of that cup.
1: Okay, well then it's probably a busted pen in that cup. Yeah, because there's black ink all over
3: RJ
1: the place.
3: RJ just said it's the fruit jerky leaking.
2: I can't even touch it now.
1: Yeah. Well, I mean, you can just wash your hands. You'll be all right. Just be careful with the charger.
2: I was going somewhere with this before I had my confession.
1: You open your mind and everything?
2: Yeah, so open mind and all that stuff. And I was like, all right, the fruit flavor of it from a texture part, I can't do. Okay. I can't. Just the... That crispness of the watermelon and all that?
1: To me, it's like fresh, refreshing. It's very refreshing.
2: Really?
1: Yeah.
2: You like watermelon like that?
1: I'm not like that, but like when I have it, I'm always like, oh man, this is pretty good. You got me hating, like you got me holding something against watermelon. I'm dead serious. I never second guessed eating watermelon until we got cool. Then I was like, you know what, Gerard's right. I can't be out here reinforcing stereotypes.
2: You're damn near on that little chicken.
1: Yeah, but I ain't going that far.
2: I backed out of it too.
1: Yeah, I was like, nah, they just gonna have to judge me.
2: I ain't gonna lie though, dog. I was like, on the way in here, I was like, damn, I can't wait to make those wings for the
1: kickoff. Yeah, that's right. We are having the ESPN Cleveland kickoff, and it is going to kind of start with the Next Level Cookoff. We're cooking wings this year, so I'm super excited about that. You can also ESPNClevelandContest.com. And you can sign up on the ESPN Cleveland app. The Land on Demand is now in there during the entire month of August. You got about 2.5 weeks left. You will get 3 months free if you sign up during August. So go to the Land on Demand and download the ESPN Cleveland app. So I'm with you. I'm really looking forward to the wing contest. Right.
2: And I got 7 more cups of these I got to drink before the show's over.
1: To keep track with your water?
2: Yeah.
1: Yeah, and we'll get to, don't worry about it. We'll get to some Browns. I got the one Gatorade water today. I stopped to my place to get one of my refreshers,
2: mm-hmm.
1: and it's one I go to, and it's not in the greatest of neighborhoods. They always hit me, not always, mm-hmm. once a week they hit me with, yeah, we don't have any sparkling water. And I'm like, man, I'm out of here. I've never had that happen at any other dump.
2: And that was probably my problem with the refresher I had. She put too much sparkling water in it.
1: Okay.
2: And not enough watermelon.
1: He needed more flavor.
2: I'm like, it was all sparkling water up top.
1: Oh, it does. You kind of got to mix it.
2: Yeah. Oh, I'm supposed to shake it?
1: Yeah, you got to mix it up.
2: Oh, my fault.
1: It always comes like
2: okay,
1: that.
2: I'm like, this is horrible.
1: And then once you shake it a little bit, it all mixes up.
2: So, like, an hour later, I tried it. I guess it kind of got mixed in at that point and settled. I ain't going that far.
1: Right. Oh, Oh, man, this is great stuff. It's a beautiful day outside. We're having fun. This is The Next Level. We got a poll question, which is cool because we could just start talking about it next segment. For everybody to react to, Nick, what do we have?
3: We do. We're asking everyone at ESPN Cleveland on X, since training camp has started, has your Browns season win total prediction changed? Oh. Yes, more wins. Yes, less wins. Nothing has changed. That's at ESPN Cleveland on X.
1: 216-710-0850. That is the number to call. Tweet the show at EagleD80, at JRCherry3, and at Nick Paulus. You can also jump in our YouTube chat. Shout out to everybody that's in there, that's been rocking with us all the time. Jared says, I'll eat watermelon candy, but I don't like real watermelon.
2: Heard that.
1: So we always have our eye on the YouTube chat, streaming live video right there. Let's continue to build this community. Like, subscribe, and share if you can. We would greatly appreciate it. Coming up next, we will cast our vote and how much should we put into performances in preseason. All that is coming up next. But look, you should put a lot into the way people treat you. You know, the words over actions, or actions over words. I said that backwards. Actions over words is what Brian Windhurst always says. And when you walk into Bookman and Son Fine Jewelry, you're going to see the actions. You're going to see the action of caring about if you're enjoying yourself. You're going to see the action of caring about giving you your space and not trying to upsell you and not trying to pressure you to sell anything or buy anything at all. It's totally relaxed. And the Bookmans believe in that. They believe in doing right by you because their name's on the door. You talk about put your name on it. They put their name on it. On everything that they sell, you get a bag that says Bookman and Son. So it means a lot to them. And you can just tell. You can tell. That's why you see everybody singing their praises, not just me. There are over 1,000 five-star Google reviews. 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We never talk about the 4 stars because when it comes to the Bookmans, they don't think 4 is acceptable. 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
1: Preseason game 1 is in the books. There's a lot to go down. There's practice today. There is the Buffalo Bills will come to town on Thursday. They will practice and then they will play a game on Saturday. We have a poll question for everybody to react to. Nick, what do we have for the folks?
3: Yeah, we're asking everyone at ESPN Cleveland on X, since the start of training camp, has your Browns season win total prediction changed? Yes, more wins. Yes, less wins. Or nothing has changed at all. Yes, less wins at 51%. Nothing has changed at, it just switched on me. So nothing has changed and less wins, both at 47.5%. Yes, more wins at 5%.
1: I voted, by the way, less wins is hilarious, but it's so on brand for Cleveland fans. Like, I ain't like that bad to me, you know what I'm saying to me?
3: There have been a lot of interceptions. It was not the cleanest game. I could see why a lot of people are saying yes, less.
1: Yeah, I mean, all right, if Dylan was starting the whole game, you know what I'm saying, your starting quarterback, maybe I would feel like it was less. I put nothing as shit.
2: Why Dylan got catch a stray, dog?
1: That wasn't even me. I'm just saying, because this is why.
2: Okay.
1: I'll flat out tell you why. When Dylan, through my experience, when I've seen Dylan get an opportunity, something always goes wrong. Mm. Like, he'll do some good things. I'm not going to say I never saw Dylan Gabriel do good things. I've seen him do some good things. I'll go back to he started, you know, at the bottom of the chart. You know what I'm saying? The quarterback chart was playing well. Mm-hmm. You and I were there. The first opportunity he got, they bumped him up. We're going to give you some opportunities with the twos now. He threw it. He connected. First pass was good. Second pass sailed over a guy's head that wasn't even close. Third pass intercepted.
2: Yeah.
1: That's the Dylan Gabriel experience for me. Mm. Go to Saturday. He came in, completed a couple passes.
2: Mm-hmm. Let's go.
1: Yeah. I said, all right, Dylan, I see what you're doing, big dog. Pick. So that is that. So I don't intend to throw shots, but that is my view and perception of Dylan Gabriel, where he just, he can't put things together. You know, he can't put extended success. He can't extend the success. So I don't mean to take any shots at you, Dylan, but that's my analysis.
2: Of you to explain that.
1: But that's my analysis.
2: Well, for me, it is nothing's changed. And if anything, I can make the argument, but then I can't.
1: All right, well, at least you caught yourself before you made it.
2: I want to, but then my rational mind is like, well, that's contradicting. Mm-hmm. And what I'm saying is that if we know in football season, it's going to be injury. It's going to be people who are hurt.
12: Yeah.
2: There are going to be situations where you will not, everyone will not play every down. We know that. Mm-hmm. That's a given every season. I've yet to see a season where all 22 who started the season were the same stars throughout the course of the season. Never 100% seen
1: 100% injury rate in football.
2: Yeah, it's going to happen.
1: Yeah.
2: You're going to miss a play, you're going to miss a series, you're going to miss a game or two. Mm-hmm. No doubt about that. So what concerns me is that our backups are all inexperienced for the most part. We have a Cincinnati Bengals inexperienced situation. We got a lot of inexperienced guys behind our starters.
1: Mm-hmm.
2: Now, unlike Cincinnati, our starters, especially on defense, are really good.
1: Right.
2: With that being said, my concern is what happens if we have a rash of injuries to our starters,
1: mm-hmm.
2: then that can screw things up. But if we have a healthy mix of not getting too many guys injured and hurt,
1: yeah.
2: based upon what I saw, even though we didn't go against their ones, I can see where we're going to win at least 6 games. I see that.
1: Yeah, yeah. I think the Browns do lack depth, but I think like if on defense, if there's one guy that has to come in, I think the surrounding cast is so good
2: to support that. Right, but if it's like four or five
1: guys are out, right,
2: that's my point.
1: Then it's going to be a problem. Right. Yeah, then it's going to be a problem. I think that's likely for most teams.
2: Yeah,
1: I wouldn't say
2: all. That's the reality, right.
1: Yeah,
2: right.
1: You know, once your starters are your starters for a reason.
2: Right, and I should say, there's nothing wrong with our depth. It's just our depth is inexperience. And they have to learn. And how do you learn? Through trial and error.
1: Yeah,
2: that's just
1: by making mistakes.
2: Right, and we saw it on Saturday. And here's the most fascinating thing. If these guys were seniors in college, what they saw on Saturday, like, for example, when they did that slant and out crossing pattern,
1: mm-hmm.
2: linebacker and running back, linebackers just pass on to the cornerback. You take that guy.
1: Right.
2: Because, again, it's in the red zone. Nobody's running full speed.
1: Mm-hmm.
2: You can't. You just can't. So that's when you pass things over, you a combo coverage. And I'm pretty sure in college, we got this. But maybe because the speed of the game is faster, that's what throws you off.
1: Yeah, for sure. For sure. There's no question about it. I put nothing has changed because
2: nothing's changed.
1: I don't put a ton in into preseason. I don't put a lot into the first 3-4 games.
2: No,
1: to be honest with you, unless you're absolutely terrible.
2: Now, we like 0-4 and we got.
1: Yeah, if you haven't scored for four games, I'm going to put a lot in. I'm going to put a lot into that. You know, but I don't expect that to happen.
2: Gosh, I'd be abysmal, dog.
1: It would. It most certainly would be. But I don't expect that to happen.
2: Yeah, me neither. I don't want it to happen either.
1: And I feel like I want Shador, obviously, to be the starter, and I think he could win some games. I will say watching Deshaun made me feel like, he probably could win a couple games, too. You know, now take the Browns to the playoffs. I think that's a tall order. But I felt like, he looked better than I expected him to look.
2: I mean, especially after 600-plus days of not playing.
1: Right. And I go back to see the way he was playing before. Mm-hmm. Now, I do think he got into some of those old habits as he got later in that first half. But also, there was more backup offensive linemen in there and, you know, different things that I think he may have been, you know, on his mind, which is why I'm interested to see how he operates in the third quarter.
2: Well, that's the best start I've seen him have since he's been in the Browns uniform after coming off a preseason or coming out for a first game of the season. That's the best I've seen him start off.
1: Yeah.
2: Would you agree?
1: Yeah. Because it usually, like, if he played well, it was like the second half he was on fire.
2: Okay,
1: you know what I'm saying?
2: He's getting it together.
1: Yeah, but usually to start, it always.
2: A couple balls in the dirt.
1: Yeah, always like sputtered, you know, a little bit for sure. Nick, where do you cast your vote?
3: Nothing's changed for me. I still think this is a team that is going to range anywhere from 6 to 8 wins is kind of how I feel.
1: Mm-hmm.
3: You see and again, this is at the start of training camp. I wasn't 100% sure that Casey Concepcion was going to be that type of dude. Mm-hmm. Denzel Boston, could he become that type of dude? Both those guys are studs.
1: Yeah.
3: Quinshon Judkins looks healthy. Harold Fannin is going to be Harold Fannin. Fano looks great. You know, so like all of the pieces are right there on offense. And defensively, the game plan last week was as base as it could ever be. You didn't have any of your starters out there. I still think that this is going to be a team that is going to win anywhere from that 6 to 8 wins. But really on that quarterback play, that's what's holding it back because I need to know who the guy is before I can really say like, oh, yeah, we absolutely can win 8 or more games at that point in time because I just don't know who it's going to be yet.
1: Yeah. No, I agree. I'm what the skill position, and I know they haven't done anything but mm-hmm. just play. And I'm not looking at what they did in the preseason game that has me so over the top. It's everything I've ever seen them do, you know, at practice, at camp, and like they just, they're playmaker. They're not perfect. They're, you know, there's going to be a wrong route ran, I'm sure. There's going to be a drop here. Like they will make some mistakes, but believe in them. All right. Believe in them boys, because to your point, you brought them up yesterday and I, shame on me, forgot about them. Like Isaiah Bond is a good player too. Mm-hmm. You know, the biggest plays that happened last year, Isaiah Bond was part of most of them in the passing game.
2: Right, and guess what he's going to draw? He's going to draw the third or fourth corner.
1: You're right.
2: And he can beat the third or fourth corner.
1: Like a drum, you know? Like
2: sometimes the fifth corner.
1: Right, like a drum. And even the fact that, you know, they've moved Boston to the X, I saw a video of Jerry Jeudy, and it was actually Denzel Boston talking about Jerry Jeudy, how much Jeudy is helping him, mm-hmm. and how he every day after practice, he makes sure I get in the cold tub. He makes sure I'm studying my playbook. And that speaks to Jerry's character.
2: Mm-hmm. Right.
1: Because you could say you got demoted because he had been that number one receiver. They give Boston kind of that title, and Jerry's still out there. He had a good game on Saturday in helping these young guys. I love seeing that.
2: Well, I won't say that's officially the case, Ian, until Boston is getting more targets, because even in that game, Jeudy got more targets.
1: He did. Yeah, so Boston got, what, one or
2: right,
1: two?
2: Right,
1: yeah.
2: So when you start getting more targets,
1: yeah,
2: then that's
1: you're the true number one. Yeah, exactly. Just because you line up at the X.
2: And if you're better on the move and the go and getting busy like that, it's not a beauty contest. It's a production contest.
1: And when it comes to route running, like Jerry, that's his superpower.
2: Boy, he's all sick with it.
1: Nasty. All right. At the line, he's winning at the line. He's winning on the, you know, at the second level of his breaks. Man, Jerry Jeudy can run.
2: It's funny, man, because I've seen two of the best receiving performances. Well, three I've seen. One as a player. Oh, gosh, we got torched 1 year by Jimmy Smith. Mm. I was playing for the Saints. He went for like 225 on us. So you know that was, and that was, it's on the 90s. So you know it was just like, oh
1: right.
2: My God.
1: Yeah, you could hold and punch guys then, right?
2: Kinda.
1: You could clothesline people.
2: Well, it wasn't that far back.
1: You couldn't run across.

0: Middle.
1: You couldn't do that.
0: Right.
1: You're talking some Dick Night Train Lane stuff with that. Now he's in the 50s, dog.
0: I ain't that old.
1: I mean, you watch old video, Dick Night Train Lane, clothesline dude.
0: Right.
1: Like, that's what I'm talking about.
0: Yeah, I got a little froggy.
1: Okay, with that being said, though, but Jerry Judy and Amari Cooper's performances, two of the best performances I've seen from receiver, and I had the vantage point of being on the sideline to watch it. And it's everything you just described about not getting touched at the line of scrimmage and just in the space to where if you kept passing to them, you couldn't stop them. They could have easily, both of them, broken that record.
0: Yeah, and as somebody who played DB in the league, and, you know, tell me if I'm wrong, when a guy beats you like that at the line and you can't touch him, all of a sudden you're like, uh-oh, I got to make up.
1: Do not call press man anymore because I'm playing bell technique. I'm playing off man, giving him all the cushion to work because you are not running by me.
0: I'm at least 4 yards off, coach.
1: 10, dog. Whenever you know somebody getting beat, watch a DB. If you're at 7'8", you don't respect the dude.
0: Yeah.
1: But that 2 yards makes a world of a difference. 2 to 3 yards, he playing 10 yards deep. And ain't even, you know how you have your read step? Like, one, two,
0: you
1: three.
0: Don't even move when that's it, right?
1: Yeah, like, oh, that's, you like 5 yards already. Your cushion maintained at 8-9 yards.
0: Yeah.
1: You're like, you catch everything in front of me. I don't care.
0: Right. I'm just going to rally and tackle, but you are not going to beat me deep. Yeah, it's when you see Jerry Judy at the line of scrimmage, it is a thing of beauty. No doubt about that. All right, coming up next, Mina Kimes had something very nice to say about the skilled position players, and we'll see if we agree with Mina. That's coming up next. But first, here's Jerod Cherry.
1: Thank you, Ian. 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
8: I think we all are feeling really, really good about the Browns' skill position players. And not just locally, even people around the country have felt that way. Here's Mina Kimes on NFL Live as she talks about, the Browns and their role players.
9: These young Browns skill players are fun. They are ahead of schedule in the rebuild of everything around the quarterback. Obviously, Judkins and Fannin were excellent last season. Casey Concepcion was my number one takeaway from this game. So much juice with the ball in his hands. Yeah. By the way, speaking of the hands, made a tough catch. Contact balance reminded me of Jalen Waddle, who I compared him to in the pre-draft process. This has the opportunity to be a really talented young core. They really are a quarterback away. I feel that way.
8: They really are a quarterback away. Is it that simple?
6: They are that good and promising.
8: Mm-hmm.
6: If the quarterback protection comes along with it.
8: Right. Yeah.
6: You got something there. You got playmakers.
8: Yes.
6: It's clear you got playmakers. I see these young men making plays against our defense, and our defense is good.
8: Mm-hmm.
6: And I've seen Quinshon, I've seen Harold Fannin make plays. And you saw Kit, because KC gave you a little taste of what he's capable of doing.
8: Right.
6: And we've seen Boston consistently make plays as well. Now, he didn't have that many opportunities in the last game. And then Jerry Jeudy has proven that when on point, he's on point.
8: Right. Yeah, there's a thing about, and I do agree that if they find the right guy, whether it's either of the guys right now or somebody next year, and I hope it's somebody this year. I'm not trying to just keep, I'm waiting. But whatever the case may be, I do think this, the surrounding cast is good enough to win.
6: Right. Well, I'll say this in particular in Shadur's defense, in that we saw him stay in there and take a shot and get hit and deliver a deep pass. He's willing to take chances down the football field.
8: Mm-hmm.
6: With this crew that you have, you have a quarterback. If he has the time, he has the ability to do that. Deshaun, we haven't seen him let loose vertically. We've seen the intermediate and underneath stuff more so than anything.
8: Yeah.
6: And we obviously want to see him go vertical and threaten the defense, because the best way to get a defense to back the heck up off you is obviously having a viable vertical passing threat. So I still hold to this, though. I think both of those guys are serviceable enough. Mm-hmm. It's going to come down to what the offensive line does. Now, last week, which was bizarre. This is so bizarre. It's, in my opinion, it's hard to pass block than to run block.
8: Mm-hmm.
6: We did better, in my opinion, of pass blocking than we did run blocking.
8: There weren't a ton of holes open. No. We even heard Todd Monken yesterday. He kind of said it in passing. He was like, I mean, we didn't block anybody. And he was talking about Quinshon, and he was like, and he still was able to get some yards. Mm-hmm. So that was impressive. And he's right. They weren't blocking anybody running. But now passing, they gave the guys enough time to get the ball out and go.
6: It wasn't they blitzing.
8: Right.
6: I mean, there were moments. Yeah, Deshaun got a strip sack. Well, not a strip sack, but fumble.
8: Yeah.
6: And Shadur was under some pressure. Dylan got sacked. So it happened, but you get my point.
8: Yeah, 100%. 100%. And I even.

been, you know, just to go back on Judy. I want to say he said it the other day. He's had 7 quarterbacks since he's, you know, just to go back on Judy. I want to say he said it the other day. He's had 7 quarterbacks since he's been in the league, and probably

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1: Different offenses and different quarterbacks, and there's no consistency. It's going to be tough to overcome. Mm-hmm. And that's what I don't want to see happen with the other young guys, right. DeBond, the KCs, and the Denzels. So one of the reasons I want the Browns to just make a decision so they can at least start growing with that guy right now, which I'm not sure if it's Watson, he's going to be back next year, but you need to get that chemistry and going now because these guys are young.
2: Yeah. Well, and you have him on a contract right now. And believe me, 4 years from now, we're going to have some issues.
1: You better talk about it. So, you better say, because they're going to get paid. Yeah. I'm telling you, it's going to be a great problem to have.
2: Right.
1: They're going to need to get paid. Swessinger going to need to get paid. Fannin's going to need to get paid. So, you know, find the guy right now. Now, maybe they'll look at it as if it's a new quarterback, somebody they draft coming up, then all of those dudes will get paid before.
2: Right, and then once that guy gets paid, then they're all going to have to go.
1: Yeah, well, then all of a sudden they're going to be cap casualties, which we haven't dealt with in 10 years.
2: Right.
1: You know what I'm saying?
3: No, I mean, we deal with it every year.
1: Well, because of the Deshaun, but you haven't lost any of your good players.
2: Because of it, right?
1: Yeah, there's some teams.
3: You had to trade Miles because of this.
1: You didn't have to trade him.
3: I think it's more all along the lines of like trading away Miles in order to kind of go along with the process of what we're doing. Jared Verse fits a lot better because he's younger, he's cheaper, and you're able to control him in a couple of years.
1: Sure.
3: With everything that's going on with that.
2: Yeah, but what you're saying is that it wasn't like you had to.
1: Yeah, they didn't. It wasn't like, oh, we won't be compliant with the cap unless we cut Miles or trade Miles.
2: We've seen teams like, okay, that dude's a top player for you, but because
1: you got to let him go.
2: You got to let him go. I'm like, that's craziness, but they had to do it.
1: Yeah. Yeah. Or even if it's not the superstar of the team, it's some other good players that they go, all right, we got to keep the superstar, but we can't pay. It's like if you had to decide between Denzel or Grant, you know what I'm saying? And like, all right, maybe we keep Denzel, but they haven't been in that situation in 10 years, even with the terrible contract that they gave Deshaun Watson because they wasn't winning. So it didn't even matter. Didn't it matter there? So I agree with Mina. I do think they are, it's just, and I said I was off this, and I am, because I want good quarterback play. I don't want average quarterback play. But with that being said, with these playmakers, average quarterback play, you got a good football team. I'm not saying a championship football team. I'm not saying you could win the division, but you're not going to embarrass yourself.
2: Well, you got a chance. I mean,
1: yeah.
2: Look at the reworking of the wide receiver room in just one season and how much more promising it looks. And then obviously we talked about the running back situation with Judkins and Sampson. I could get down with that, and we'll figure out who our third back's going to be. And then obviously with tight end, we're leaning heavily on Fannin, and they just brought another guy in. So that'll be interesting to see how that pans itself out. But far as outside, I mean, you got some guys who are like our fives and sixes, could probably be in a rotation of some other teams and be there three or four.
1: Mm-hmm.
2: And that's a good sign.
1: Right.
2: I won't say one or two. That's taking it too far.
1: Right.
2: But definitely their third or fourth receiver.
1: No doubt. No doubt. All right. Coming up next, we will tell you what grinds are gears. That is coming up straight ahead. But, hey, join us for the fifth annual, as we like to say, fifth inaugural, Next Level Cook-Off. Circle K is always getting down with us and supporting us, and they are getting you ready for the football season with the ESPN Cleveland. Kickoff is going down Friday, September 11th in the East Bank of the Flats. It's totally free. 5 o'clock, our competition starts. 6 o'clock, the competition starts. It goes up till 8. At 8, we are over at Welcome to the Farm. 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
11: You know what really grinds my gears? 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
0: Or that other thing that really gets on your nerves?
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0: And you can tell us what grinds your gears at ESPN Cleveland on Twitter, at EGoldie80, at JRCherry3, at Nick Pauls as well. Jump in the YouTube chat. Tell us what grinds your gears. You know what grinds my gears?
1: What's that?
0: And I had to bring an example of this. So, you know, motorcycles, when the guys are on like the big Harleys, the big motorcycles and everything. I cannot stand when their music is blasting.
1: See, I find it more of those three-wheeler type ones.
0: Well, dig this. Uh-huh. I was driving to work today, all right, and I didn't pull out my phone. I captured this video with my glasses. I don't need anybody to like, oh, you were driving and recording video. No, I wasn't. Mm-hmm. I got high tech, all right? This was my drive. This was a motorcycle in front of me. This is not my car. That's how loud it was.
1: This is in your car.
0: I'm behind him in my car. This is his radio. That's
2: good tune.
0: Oh, he was jamming. He was jamming. So that's the second reason it grinds my gears, because that song been stuck in my head all day now. But why is your radio that loud, bro?
1: I mean, the dude who's on a motorcycle playing that song want all the smoke.
0: he had his biker gang jacket on and everything.
2: I was telling you, that's Mikey's favorite song right now.
0: Yeah?
2: Before we go to bed every night, he always asks for Tiger. Yeah. And that's what we play.
0: I'm like, bro, can you put some bass on a motorcycle or something? Because that ain't nothing but trouble. Let's hear it again. One more time, Nick. And I'm sitting in my car like, why? Everybody that walks
2: on, hold on.
0: He turned it off, and then he turns it off right there. He turned it off.
2: That was you turning it off.
0: No, he turned it off. He got that last little of the tiger click, and he turned it off. And then didn't turn it back on anymore.
1: Maybe it's a motorcycle thing. They can't hear that well because of the engine.
0: Because the engine, let me tell you, nobody had a problem here.
1: Because I've seen the three-wheelers I was just talking about, the same dynamic. I'm like, I think it's a prerequisite that you have loud music.
0: See, I think it's, look at me, Mr. Krabs. That's why I think it is.
1: I mean, you can't help them. Yeah, I mean, there's a dynamic of that to it. I wonder how motorcycle enthusiasts see it, though. If you have a three-wheeler, are you seen as less than? Is there like a hierarchy to it?
0: Oh, definitely. You're not, because
1: kind of like people judge me on my electric bike.
0: 100%. Yeah, it's not the same.
1: That grinds my gears. People judge me on my electric bike.
0: It is not the same.
1: You should see the looks I get when I'm on there.
0: Mm-hmm. Just not pedaling, just going.
1: I pedal, though. That's okay. The thing. I pedal.
2: All right. Brother, you're on a moped.
0: You know, are certainly on.
1: That's always wanted one, actually.
0: Yeah.
1: I'm trying to get one.
0: I wanted a moped back in the day, too.
2: I always wanted one, too.
1: But here's the thing, though. I don't want to ride it in the streets. I just want to ride in my neighborhood.
0: Yeah.
1: Because I think taking it outside my neighborhood, I'm asking for trouble.
0: Right. The reason why I never want a motorcycle is not because I don't trust myself. I don't trust everybody else.
1: Exactly.
0: You know, because I could be abiding by all the rules, stone cold sober, all of that, and going the speed limit, and somebody could come out of nowhere and take my life.
1: Way more distracted drivers now than ever.
0: Facts. Yeah.
1: I mean, I see some people literally drive like this.
0: Mm-hmm.
1: It's amazing skill set to have.
0: It's a dangerous skill set.
2: Extremely dangerous skill set to have.
0: Yes. That grinds my gears. Gerard, what grinds yours?
1: I spoke about it yesterday, and that's hype. When things don't live up to its bidding, that grinds my gears. When you're looking forward to something, and then it doesn't come through the way you was hoping it would come through. And that doesn't happen often, but I do notice a lot of times with food places in particular, it goes down that way. Like, one of my least favorite places to get a cheesesteak from is one of the places that I won't say his name.
0: Yeah.
1: But there's like the spot on Broad Street that y'all talking about. You got to go to such and such spot. Went there, no love in the food. It's like, reputation, boom.
0: Yeah.
1: Living off reputation, boom. Went to this spot, living off reputation. So what grinds my gears is places that live off reputation, not actually putting the love and work into what they do.
0: Where you know, like, it was slamming at one time.
1: It had to be
0: time.
1: At some point. If you got people around the country talking about it.
0: Right.
1: You got to stop at this spot. You got to stop at this spot. There was a spot in D.C., same thing. Like, oh, man, you got to check out this hot dog spot.
0: Mm-hmm.
1: You got to check out this spot. And it's like it's actually not even a hot dog spot. It's like a sausage link spot.
0: Yeah.
1: I'm like, okay, I'm going to check it out.
0: Mm-hmm. Yeah.
1: I'm like, hot dog heaven in Cali way better.
0: Man, hey, you, shout out to Amy, who works with us here. It was probably 2 years ago. It was a while ago. She was like, hey, she knows I go to Vegas all the time. She said, next time you're out there, you got to go to Pizza Rock. She's like, Pizza Rock is amazing. Uh-huh. Like, hyping it, right? Said, okay, cool, I'll check it out. Was 100% accurate.
1: It was all that nice.
0: Yeah, was 100% accurate. She said, be careful because it's hard to get into. Like, it's a long wait. She wasn't lying about that. Mm-hmm. But the food was great. So we sit down and we order. And I'm like, yeah, let me get a pizza, pepperoni, sausage. Said, Camila, what you getting? She said, dag, I can't have none of your pizza. I said,
1: no.
0: I thought you wanted your own pizza. I thought we were getting our own pies. I thought she was like, no, I don't need a whole pizza. Bro, she was mad at me. Like, I can't believe.
1: How big was the pizza?
2: Was it a personal pan or?
0: No, it wasn't personal. Like it medium? Was. So, okay, you know how some pizza places, you get a large, it shows up, it's a medium.
2: Yes.
0: It was like that. It was great, and it was a large, but it definitely was a medium.
1: All right, I got another grind my gears.
0: All right,
2: sure.
1: So, if you order something on these delivery apps, and then they tell you, hey, if you pay the extra $4 to get it there faster, and it still don't come faster, they need to get rid of that and give you your money back. Agree?
2: Yeah.
0: Yeah.
2: Yeah.
0: Yep.
2: So, like, what's the time frame? Does it cut, like, 15 minutes?
1: Supposed to be, like, 20 to 30 minutes.
2: Okay.
1: And I kept on getting more and more incensed. Now, granted, big city, things can happen, but, like, 5 minutes more, 10 minutes more. And by the time my pizza got there, guess what it was? Cold.
0: That's bad. Yeah, that does. That definitely does. Nick, what grinds your gears?
2: What grinds my gears, and I've told you guys this previously over the last week or so, I played in a flag football game for the for the Normandy Invaders. We had a family day.
1: Oh, really?
2: This is last Saturday, so not this past Saturday, the following Saturday. Bro, I was diving for an interception, landed straight on my chest, went scorpion, like my feet, like hit the back of my head because I hit the ground hard.
1: Anybody got tape with this?
2: Brother, no. And you know what? Like, I wish someone would have because it would have shown me like literally going all out diving for it. If you would have gotten that caught on camera, it would have been the greatest thing ever. Would have been my avatar on Twitter. It would have been my profile.
1: And your body bent like a scorpion?
2: Brother, my back snapped in half.
1: Are you okay?
2: I'm still recovering.
1: Well, that's what you said about the other day, your ribs and stuff.
2: My ribs are so
1: not
2: messed
1: bad.
2: Up.
1: I was just like, you're all right.
2: I've had to sleep in a recliner for the last 2 weeks.
0: People's back hurt every day, dude.
2: I was like, hey, lose some weight. You know, take any solace with that.
1: I ain't say that.
2: No, I know you didn't. I know. You thought it. But, my chest is like still jacked. I guess my chest is better, but like I can't lay on my back. I can't lay on my side. It is just a rough go right now. So I'm officially retired from any sort of activity like that is going all out for it. I knew it too. Like, I knew I shouldn't have done it, but I was like, it was there. It was a lollipop. I got to go get this. And nope.
0: One of the worst things that could happen to you is you go scorpion. And if people don't know what that is.
1: Break your freaking vertebrae.
0: Yes, it's when you, like, as you described, Nick, you kind of go face first, but you kind of get caught on the ground or the grass and your legs keep going. And it's called a scorpion because your legs bend all the way over and almost touch your head.
2: I'm telling you, I felt my foot on my head.
0: Damn.
2: It was such force, too.
1: Okay.
2: Oh, yeah. Everyone was like, and you know it's bad when people go, oh,
0: yeah.
2: And I got right up and like
0: sub you out.
2: Well, no. I stayed in. But I took a breath. I was like, am I alive? So I took a breath. I was like, okay, I'm fine. And then So
1: we're going to ban you from sports.
2: Right. Don't have to tell me, man.
1: No, every time you damn near kill yourself.
2: Well, and you know what? Worst part is, so one of the, it was, again, it was the parents versus the players, essentially, and they were short a couple of the parents, so I went out there and wanted to join them. So we're getting coached by one of the kids who's, like, basically on IR. He'll be back at midpoint of the season. He tore his ACL last year, so great kid, Christian. Shout out to him. But Christian sees me do that. He's like, I love the heart. I love the heart. I'm like, bro, shut your mouth. And like, it's one of the players. And I'm like, I love you, man. But and it's like one of my nephew's best friends, Christian. I was like, bro, shut your, like, I can't breathe right now. I don't need you to be like, hey, man, great heart, great heart. I'm like, I didn't get the interception and I feel like I'm dying. Oh, so I'm good. Thanks.
0: That is hilarious. Yes. If you have video, Addie Goldie, please. Addie.
2: So
0: Addie,
2: that's
0: Joe,
2: the thing.
0: Cherry,
2: again, like Kelly saw it. She was over there. Like,
1: video of that?
2: No. Mm-hmm. So there, people took like photos and everything, but no one had the video of it.
1: Oh, you'd be viral.
0: Dang, right, nothing but Jesus, cuz.
1: Yeah, you'd be viral right now.
2: Thank God.
1: And I've watched it about 100 times by now.
2: Well, it would have seen me pop right up and go like, I'm good, I'm good. And then
0: that would have just been more of the funny part.
1: Right, like, you know, yeah, you right.
2: But then like a quarter later, I try and go up for an interception and I don't get it. And I fall right on my back. And then that's whenever I think what really took over.
0: Yeah. So little thing most people don't know. If Gerard finds a video that's funny, oh, he's going to watch it. And I'm not exaggerating. 500 times?
2: Dude.
1: Easily. I just got over the chops thing.
2: I was just going to say. So the chops, whenever, this is what, last Wednesday, I think.
0: Yeah, when he got tackled.
2: He got tackled. He played that, I'm not joking, 100 times before the show on repeat. And then in the middle of the show, he just starts laughing. I look over and I go, chops? He goes, yeah.
1: Well, check this out. Guess who I played for it on the plane?
0: Did you play it for him?
1: Andrew.
0: Oh, you played it for AB?
1: Chops is down.
0: Siciliano. Oh, that's awesome. Because he called it. Yeah, he called it like he was in the game.
1: Oh, no. Chops is down.
0: It was a good call, too.
2: Check out the quarterback tracker.
0: Yeah. It was such a good call.
1: Oh, my gosh.
0: It was such a good call. 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
2: That's right. It's time for the Daily Refresh. We do it for you every single day here at 2 p.m. right here on The Next Level. 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Guys, we kick off the refresh with a little bit of sound from the Cleveland Browns. A lot of players and, you know, had their media sessions yesterday as well as today. This was Jared Verse talking about the joint practices coming up this week against the Buffalo Bills on Thursday.
16: I've been waiting for this one for a minute. I think joint practices are the most important thing during this, you know, preseason time frame because, you know, a lot of teams don't play their starters in those games. So going up against, you know, Deion Dawkins, Josh Allen, these elite dudes that they got, you know, everybody across the board, running backs, tight ends, wide receivers, like they got some dogs across the board. So I'm excited just to get back to and get some work in.
2: Jared Verse letting you know, I'm that guy.
0: Yeah.
2: Do you guys agree with Jared Verse? Is this the most important time of the training camp season for the Cleveland Browns?
0: It feels like it. I know they put a lot of weight into that, and it's a good team. By the way, this is a team that wants is trying to win a Super Bowl.
1: Right, they're in the conversation.
0: Yeah, so this is a good team. So it is, and you're probably going to get the best looks that you're going to get in the preseason / training camp and everything this weekend. So, yeah, I don't like to do this is the best or the most important. That seems hyperbolic to me a lot mm-hmm. of times, but I will say I do think this is the most important session of the training camp.
1: Yeah, for some reason, it's... your third preseason game now is your last preseason game. It used to be your third preseason game when you had four, no matter what, yeah. or possibly five, with the Hall of Fame game taking place, your third preseason game was by far the most important one.
0: Mm-hmm. Dress rehearsal, they used to call it.
1: Dress rehearsal, you played past the half and went to the third quarter, and then you came out probably after one or two drives. With that being said, that no longer exists.
0: Right.
1: So how do they get that work in to make up for the stuff that they no longer have capability of doing? And Versus is absolutely right. You're going to see the ones. So those guys are the ones going to play on September 13th as well.
0: Mm-hmm.
1: So if you're matching against ones, you have opportunity for 2 hours to go against some ones, that's going to help your cause.
2: Well, we had on the airwaves a little bit earlier. If you didn't catch the entire interview, you can go back and listen on the Land on Demand. But Herm Edwards, the great former head coach, as well as ESPN correspondent here for us now, Herm Edwards joined RBS a little bit earlier, and he spoke about just when do you know you got your team? What does your team look like? When is that time frame?
17: In the preseason?
0: Yeah.
17: Because these guys don't play football anymore.
0: Yeah.
17: You really don't know your team until after the fourth week of the season.
0: Interesting.
17: Because you ain't playing football. No one has enough reps. You're just sitting there going, yeah, okay. You know, guys are wearing their baseball hats, like the baseball players, the starters. And it's like, okay. Well, after week four, you kind of sit back, take a deep breath, say, guys, this is what we are in a month of football. Good, bad, or indifferent.
0: Yep.
2: Guys, do you agree with Herm that you don't really know what you have until at the end of September?
0: 1,000%. About, we've been saying it for years.
1: You know what I'm saying?
0: We have definitely been on that. Quick Herm Edwards story. So Herm joins game night, myself, Q Myers, 10 p.m. to 1 a.m. right here on 850 ESPN Cleveland every Monday after Monday Night Football. And there was one day he was just kind of, this was before the show. He was just hanging out because he's in Bristol all day. So he's in the control room. And I had found out that day that my son, Ethan, he got his number at Thomas More.
1: Mm-hmm.
0: And he was like, Dad, I'm number 28. So I'm telling everybody, because I'm a proud dad. You know, I'm like, yeah, man, my son just got his number. He's 28. He goes, oh, that's good. I said, man, I'm so glad he got 28. I said, why is that? I said, because, man, I hate when a DB wears the 40s. When a DB is in the 40s, I can't stand it.
2: You didn't say that to him.
0: Yeah, he goes, and then one of the guys goes, hey, coach, what was your number? He was like,
1: 48.
0: 48. I was like, oh, sorry, coach.
2: Man, they only hand those out to bums.
0: I felt so bad. He was cool about it.
2: Did he go,
0: Yeah, he did. He was like, I said, because, man, I hate numbers in the 40s. It just looks stupid on the DB.
1: Oh, no.
0: Dog.
1: Gosh.
0: You went in, dog. Man, he just said,
1: Ronnie Lott was 42. Maybe he went 42.
2: Palomalu was 43.
1: Yeah. So. Balling.
0: Yeah, it's true. I don't know. I'm partial to 20s, but that's my Herm.
2: Your kid was a safety.
0: Right. So. I know. Yeah, I know.
1: And Herm was a cornerback.
0: Yep. Yeah. Yeah. So that's my
1: best. That's classic.
0: That's my Herm Edwards story.
1: Well, here's the thing, though. With his, he says four now. Ever since we got rid of preseason, I upped it to six.
0: Yeah, I still stick at four. I'll still stick at four. But, yeah, it takes a while. And we've seen teams start out. I mean, honestly, look at the Bucks last year. The first nine games, they were 7-2.
1: Right.
0: And then they were 2-7 the last game. So the season's so long now. But I think after four games, you know what you're good at, what you're bad at. And then you
1: got an idea.
0: Yeah, then you can move accordingly.
1: When's our bye? Like week 9 or 10?
0: What am I looking? It's the 20th. It's November 20th. The weekend of the 20th.
1: Deep in the season,
2: I think we're 10 weeks in at that point in time. Yeah.
0: Yep. It's right before we play the Raiders and after we play the Texans. Mm.
1: We don't go to Vegas this year. That sucks.
0: Speak for yourself.
2: To be
1: as
2: continued.
1: A football collective. Excuse me.
2: We move off of the Cleveland Browns and all of the training camp stuff to the ESPN.com. They actually had themselves a ranking. A couple weeks ago, they had the top 25 teams or the top 25 teams that were under the age of 25.
0: Mm-hmm.
2: And the Browns were fourth place on that team. So you would think that, great, the future is very bright. Well, ESPN.com did a power rankings for the 2027 to 29 season. So essentially the next three seasons after this one. And they have the Cleveland Browns. They have them ranked as elite, great, very good, average, very bad, or disastrous. That's the F, and that's below. The Browns, they were 28th with an average score of 71.6, which ends up getting you into the average category. Bottom six in the league. Is that fair or foul? Both of those different ESPN.com articles being thrown out there like this.
0: It's super foul. There's no way you could look at the youth on this team and say they're the fourth from the bottom.
2: I think that's what they're saying. The fourth worst.
0: Yeah, but they did, and I think somebody different wrote it, because they also did who has, like, the brightest future, and they were fourth.
2: So this is a combo piece. I think Bill Barnwell did the piece a couple weeks back. This was done by Ben Solak, Lewis Riddick, and then Seth Walder and a couple other people as well. So, but Lewis Riddick, reasons for concern. Though this franchise has what it looks like as a solid foundation when combining the last two draft classes, questions obviously remain about the quarterback. And then it goes into, will Deshaun resurrect his career? Can Shador make the jump? If either is a yes, then Barry can use his next two first rounders on positions other than quarterback. That to me sounds like a win.
0: Yeah, that's why, like, again, they're focused on, like, oh, right now. This is for the future.
1: Right now.
0: If they're terrible this year and they have a high pick, they could have their quarterback of the future with this young group, and everybody kind of goes on and rides off into the sunset. So, yeah.
1: We're on the cusp.
0: Yeah, I disagree with those folks.
2: We close out the refresh with the Cleveland Guardians. They are back on the bump tonight. 6:40 first pitch against the San Francisco Giants. The Guardians send out Foster. Griffin, think that the Guardians get back on their winning ways? They are currently fourth in the AL Central.
1: They're home.
18: I hope so.
1: They're home, right?
2: They are.
1: Yeah, so it's a three-game homestand
2: against the San Francisco Giants, and then they go to Colorado, I think.
1: Well, the amazing thing is that they're one game out of being in a play-in or the wild card.
0: Yeah,
1: and so that helps. So
2: they're again, 5.5 back in the Central.
1: So go Cubs. Yeah, I thought I'd ever say that.
0: They're not out of White Sox for those at all. Right. Man, have they been just together, baby. Bad since the All-Star break or since the trade deadline. And I thought they were going to be better because they got some good players.
1: Right.
0: It's been a tough go of it. And I hope they get back. It's not too late. And Foster's one of the guys that they got, you know, really good left-hander, an All-Star this year. So hopefully they continue to get things going. And that is the refresh coming up next. PFF ranked the best defenses in the NFL. Where were the Browns selected? We'll tell you that coming up straight ahead.
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0: Coming up 2:30, we will get random with our three-time Super Bowl champion. Pro Football Focus ranked its best defenses in the NFL. Who do you think was number one, Gerard?
1: The Rams.
0: Yeah, it makes sense. They were good. They had a good defense, and then they added Myles Garrett.
1: Come on.
0: You're going to be number one. Any guess where the Browns finish?
1: I'm going to go with 11th.
0: 12th. That was actually pretty close. 12th. We'll start here. Is that, you think that's a fair assessment of the defense, or playing them a little short?
1: Because of I'm a Myles Harden supporter.
0: Mm-hmm.
1: And so I like him. I'm very impressed what he did last year, and I think he can do better, even better this year. So I think that's one of the reasons why we're getting it, and also we're lighting numbers in the linebacker room as well.
0: Yeah.
1: So that's why I think we're there. It's more to do with depth than anything.
0: Yeah. I think the Browns are and will be a top 10 defense. Yeah, right. Yeah. So I think it's a little low. But I understand the outside perception. You lose Myles Garrett, you expect to drop off.
1: Right.
0: Where they were a top 10 defense last year, and a lot of times they were in the top three, top five. Yeah.
1: In conversation, number one.
0: Yeah, yeah, for a lot of last year. And I think they're going to be good again this year. I don't want to get over my skis, so that's why I say top 10. But with the little critique, I mean, little tweak. The fact that they're going to disguise coverages and stuff now, I think is going to help turnovers. Mm-hmm. I think you'll see more turnovers now. And also just think you're going to see more plays and maybe more sacks by other guys.
1: Yeah, and I know they call him Rudy, Mike Rudy.
0: Yeah, Rudy. Yeah, he said don't call him Mike, call him Rudy.
1: Yeah, so that's very astute on his part. Like, okay, what did this defense not do? We were brazen about it. Now, here's what we're in. Mm-hmm. Deal with it.
0: Yep. You see cover three, it's cover three. Yeah. So, you see a blitz, we blitzing.
1: Right. Ain't no disguise here, and I will get you the corner blitz. You ain't going to see that coming.
0: Right.
1: But other than that.
0: Yeah, you didn't really see, and I didn't need to see Miles dropping in coverage, but you didn't see that.
1: Right.
0: Where a linebacker comes down to blitz and a tackle drops in the zone.
1: Here it is. Deal with it.
0: Yeah.
1: I mean, I'm like.
0: And they were still pretty good with that.
1: Yeah, but just imagine what they'd have disguised.
0: Right.
1: What that could have done.
0: Yeah. A lot, cause when quarterbacks walked up to the line, they weren't tricked. By anything.
1: Quarterback, well, I got this one. Thank you for giving me a break because I know I got him on my mind.
0: Right.
1: And they totally past 2 years, I've seen something I've never seen in football before. And I've been watching football film for 30-plus years.
0: Mm-hmm.
1: I literally saw offenses say, okay, when this guy who wears number 95 is on the football field, we're not doing any 5-step or 7-step drops. Now, the Bengals every now and then would get stupid and do just that, and every time he'd burn them for it.
0: Mm-hmm.
1: But other teams like, we ain't doing that.
0: Bro, the Steelers, they ain't even try to win the game. The Steelers didn't try to win. They just tried to not let Miles get a sack.
1: And damn near lost the game in the process.
2: And then they tried to go, double up against Denzel Ward. No, it was three times.
0: Oh, it was three times.
1: Actually, yeah, we did win that game.
0: Yeah,
1: didn't we?
0: We did. Yeah. The Browns won.
1: Gosh, I don't know for the life of me. If you gave me $1 million, I forget this dude's name every time. The head coach of the Cincinnati Bengals. Give me his initials.
0: Oh, ZT.
1: Z-T. Zach.
0: Taylor. Yep. Yeah, exactly.
1: Cannot remember.
2: Yeah. Guy's been in the. He's
1: the most tenured coach.
0: Yeah,
2: 8 years, I believe.
1: Gosh, it's been that long.
2: Yeah, it's been a minute.
0: Hey, you know the Browns, not the Cleveland Browns, the Brown family. They're gonna play
1: get your contract.
0: Contract.
1: Oh, no doubt.
5: I do not have the money.
1: Like I said, dog. If you in parking, they're gonna accountability.
0: Yeah, right.
2: Remember when they were selling TVs from the stadium?
0: From the stadium. They took them down from the wall and sold them.
1: Like, didn't give away.
0: Not donated to whether it's a shelter or an after-school program or whatever, which most professional teams do. Nah.
1: He's like, what's the name of that place?
0: Exchange. I need about 50.
1: What's the name of that place you can change your games?
2: Yeah, the Exchange. Yeah.
0: Yeah. Exchange.
1: They're like, okay, we can't go there. That's too much product, but...
0: My Browns.
6: Hey, man, big dog. I need you, big dog. Boy, look here. Boy, I need you bad, man. I need about 50, man.
0: I need about 50 for this TV, man.
1: They'd be like, okay, how many hot dogs we sell this week?
0: Yeah, yeah. It's amusing, to say the least. I do feel really good about the defense. To your point, the worry is the depth.
1: Mm-hmm.
0: And the fact that the Browns are working out a lot of and guys try out and they work out guys all the time. It's not unusual.
1: You just signed a receiver I thought was interesting.
0: Yes. I just saw it.
1: Well, that's like the least of our worries in my opinion.
0: You would think so. Yeah, you would think so. But do you know how it is too? Oh, we need another guy because we want to be able to play somebody in the fourth quarter of this game, this preseason game.
1: I guess.
0: Sometimes it's as simple as that. Like, hey, we just need a body at this position group because none of our starters are going to play. Mm-hmm. So you take three receivers.
1: That's a great point. Yeah.
0: Yeah, so three receivers ain't even going to play. Right.
1: And Bond will get a little work and then he'll come out.
0: Right. So that's when I saw that. I said, but it's an opportunity for my guy.
1: If I'm like everybody else, like, give me all four quarters. Mm-hmm. I want that smoke.
0: Yeah, for sure.
2: No, I was just going to say, yeah, I think you're going to see that happen a little bit more, especially over the next game or two, because we already know that none of the starters are going to be out there. If they are, it's going to be very short amount of time. It's not going to be for an entire half, like kind of what we saw previously. So you're going to see that. And then that third game is whenever it's going to be kind of up in the air. Are we going to see majority of the starters out there for how much time? Probably not too long.
0: Yeah, or this is very random. I see this on Twitter from Fred Greetham on Twitter. It was 12 minutes ago. There's a picture of Grant Delpit, but the back of his jersey says L Pit. There's no D.
1: So if it came off?
0: I don't know. Would they come off? Are they that flimsy?
1: Could be, yeah.
0: Yeah. All right. I don't know because Fred says.
1: I don't think they're sewed on there, are they?
0: No, it looks like it's like screen pressed or whatever. He says, I don't know if Grant took the D off or changed the spelling of his name.
1: L Pitt, the Pitt.
0: Right. Yeah, I'm Grant L Pitt. I'm a celebrity that fell off.
1: Dell would be from Pitt.
0: As far as you like the
1: Spanish,
0: language.
1: Yeah. Dell, then Pitt.
0: Sure. It was like gold and then.
1: Yeah.
0: You know?
1: You have something to do with gold in your family history.
0: So is ironically, and I don't know the story well enough, shame on me, but I believe my great grandfather actually took the last name Golden from, I believe, like his stepdad or something like that, if I'm not mistaken. I can't remember what the family name was before then. My family reunion was just this weekend.
1: Yeah, you should do it. It's pretty interesting when you do like the origins of names, like
0: names,
1: for example,
0: where they come from.
1: If the person's last name is Moore, that means that some point, and it could be of European descent or whatnot. At some point, Moors were in your family, like the Moors from Africa.
0: Mm-hmm.
1: Hence how you got that connection.
0: Let's throw it in the, what is the name? From ChatGPT. It was the last name, I'm all bad. Golden come from. It's English, Irish origin. And a little bit of a Jewish origin, too.
1: Mm-hmm.
0: So that makes sense. Last year, you know, I did Sportsman like on Christmas with Aaron. And we had a gentleman on as a guest. And the guest, I can't remember his name, but ironically, it was Gold something, right? And he goes, yeah, guys, you know, just three Jewish guys on the radio on Christmas. No.
1: You ain't doing those ancestry things, dog.
0: I probably should.
1: You should.
0: Yeah. I definitely should.
1: You know what I'm going to do? I'm going to get a soccer kit for each country that I have a connection with for it.
0: Oh, that'd be awesome. Cool. Yeah.
1: And hanging up in my basement wall. I think that'd be cool.
0: Captain America with different countries' kits.
2: Exactly.
0: Yeah. Okay. Yeah.
1: This is honor and heritage, you know.
0: Okay. Oh, that you saying from your ancestry or whatever thing?
1: Yeah.
0: Okay.
1: Yeah.
0: I thought you were saying from like places you visited.
1: No.
0: Yeah. No, I guess that's cool. So I can. English nickname. So I could wear a British kit.
1: If you want to take that as your perspective. I mean, you got a British shirt right now.
0: Well,
1: not necessarily British.
0: Yeah, it's Tottenham.
1: But
0: I'm all about Coys. Hey, man, big stars this weekend, dog.
1: Excited?
0: Saturday, they play Brentford at 12:30. I'm going to be on the air. It's an extra hour of Hammer and Emmett. So I won't be good for the last for the last hour and a half.
1: What are you my Caribbean Cricket League. I'm sorry about it this year. I didn't get a chance to watch much of it.
2: What are your expectations this year?
0: Top four. I know it sounds crazy to a lot of people because they almost got relegated 2 years in a row, but it's different. They didn't spend some money. This new coach coming in looking good. Boy, the Zerby. I almost bought a dog while we were out at Browns camp, and I was going to name him Zerby. But I was like, man, I ain't got time for no puppy.
1: Dog, right?
0: Yeah, especially a puppy.
1: There's some cute puppies out there, too.
0: They
1: dog.
0: Were, dog.
1: Like, man, these puppies look amazing.
0: They were. It was doing everything they could. I was doing everything I could to not buy a dog.
1: I mean, it was like every last one was like cute factor was a million.
0: Exactly. They know what they was doing.
2: That was my favorite part because you guys were doing all the interviews. I'm out here just playing with the puppies the entire time. Like taking photos of you guys and playing with puppies.
0: Nice. Nice. All right. Coming up next, we'll get random with our 3-time Super Bowl champion. Gerard has a random topic that Nick and I have no idea what he's going to say, but we'll find out together. Listen, check out Northfield Park Racino. 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And those are basically, for layman's terms, your slot machines, but they're the video, you know, they're the big ones with all the colors and stuff. They have so much variety. They have the favorites. If you like to play these games, you know, Huff and Puff, you know, Dragon Spin, you know, Saga, Bomberman, and so many more. I like to play the Firecracker game. That's the game that I like to play. 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
0: Coming up, 2:45, we'll tell you who went next level. But right now, y'all know what time it is.
17: It's time to get random on the next level. While the next level is always random, but right now, it's time for Random Thoughts with Jerrod Cherry. Talk to him, Jerrod.
1: So I've been flirting with this thought for a minute now, and the thought primarily is this. When something is burned and the smoke

0: if we came back 400 million from the years from now, it wouldn't even be the same looking Earth. It would be a different shapes, patterns, and all those type of things because the tectonic plates shift and move and all that type of stuff. I mean, all it takes is a volcano and a gigantic wave or meteorite, as we know. Things change drastically.
1: Right.
0: So I wonder those same particles become, do they just go back to, obviously they go back to the Earth and they just reform and become something else again. Because think about how wild it is, dog. That like a corn seed can produce a corn, right?
1: Yeah.
0: We consume that corn and it becomes organic matter. And then it goes back to being some other form of matter. But where does that matter go once it's burned or digested? Well, I know where it goes when it's digested. When it's burned.
1: I have no idea.
0: And the crazy thing about this, where it's all stemmed from, you know how I have my fly swatter? And like, I have a fly swatter, and this is pretty sadistic on my part, that it electrocutes the flies when it hits them.
1: Right.
0: And so sometimes you'll get the smoke from it, and every time I get the smoke from it, I'm like aghast because it's like I'm inhaling fly.
1: Well, I mean,
0: bird fly, that is.
1: Well, yeah, if you walk over while the smoke is in the air and take a deep breath of
0: it. Yeah, exactly. And that bothers me. It's like, oh, this is gross.
1: Well, then don't.
0: Sometimes it's like, what are you going to do? I mean,
1: not walk over to the smoke and take a strong sniff.
0: No, you can't help it. If I'm swatting and then electrocuting it, then what am I going to do? I got to stay there and electrocute it.
1: Yeah, I don't know. I'm confused.
0: So the fly swatter is a tennis racket.
1: Yeah, I've seen it before. Yeah. And you hit it, and then you're saying there's a puff of smoke.
0: Well, you got to press the button, though, to electrocute it.
1: Okay, you press the button.
0: It's not on site where it'll just do it. You got to press the button.
1: Okay, and then boom, and then there's some smoke right here.
0: Yeah.
1: Right, so what I'm saying is if the smoke's right there, as long as you stay back from it, you're not.
0: Well, you can't, though, sometimes. Sometimes some of these flies got like a fight in them, like. Well, like, keep going. It's like, you got to make sure they're done. I shocked some before and they survived and got up and start flying again.
1: Yeah, I don't know, man. I don't see how it's impossible to not...
0: Not inhale it?
1: Yeah, inhale bug smoke. Yeah. Like, I would just walk away.
0: I've done it like 2 or 3 times. I'm like, man, am I getting fly disease or something?
1: I don't know.
2: So, smoke, if this is the AI overlords that we have. Smoke does not actually... I typed in, where does smoke go? Just type that in. Smoke does not actually disappear or vanish. When smoke rises, it's carried by the wind and spread across the sky. Tiny particles and gases travel miles, sometimes even crossing entire states or countries. Eventually, all the solid parts and chemicals in smoke come back down to Earth.
0: Yes. Yeah. Ain't that something?
2: So all of the matter does eventually come back.
3: This I thought was even better, though. When you said, what will Earth be like in 400 million years? In 400 million years, the Earth will most likely have another supercontinent that is just getting ready to break apart again.
0: Wow. That's
3: so there's
0: crazy.
3: That.
2: Was that Pangea, right?
3: Yeah, but this would be like Pangea X, they would call it.
1: Oh, okay.
0: That's wild.
1: Yeah. None of us going to see it.
0: Nah. And that's the crazy part about it, because it's like, okay, this is there. Like, I'm like, how did it get water here? Like, that used to be underwater because, again, it was not always there. And then another crazy thing, like, for example, like the Appalachian Mountains. Those are the same mountain chains if you go to Scotland. They were once connected because of Pangea.
1: Right.
0: Isn't that wild?
2: I never even thought about that, but that is pretty crazy.
1: Yeah. Yep.
0: Yeah, wow. Man. That's all I have.
1: All right, there you go. Those are random thoughts with Jirachi.
0: I didn't want to get into Pancake World, but I'll say that for tomorrow.
1: Sounds good. Yeah, Pancake World tomorrow. It's not random. We now know. That's a tease. Pancake World coming up tomorrow. Well, coming up next, we will tell you who went next level. But before we do that, here is Jirachi Cherry.
0: Well, the all-new ESPN Cleveland app is now the home for the Land on Demand. 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
11: Coming up, 3 o'clock, Cleveland Browns Daily, Nathan and Bo. We'll have you as the Browns are out at practice today. It's time for us to tell you who went next level.
1: Who went next level today? It's time for the next level performers of the day.
11: I didn't get a chance to do it because I was out when it was their last thing, but I'll tell you who it is coming up in just a second. But first, here's Nick Paulus.
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11: Our intern class, I didn't get a chance to, you know, tell them goodbye because I was out, but Maria, Marissa, and Maddie, they were
13: all M's.
11: Yeah, they were great. They were awesome this year. So wish them nothing but the best. They're my next level performers of the day.
13: And my next level performers of the day are the fine folks that work at the Hunger Network. You are my next level performers of the day.
11: Nice, Nick.
12: My next little performer of the day is going to go to all of the high school athletes out there. We are just a couple.

0: days away from the football season commencing, and can't wait for it. Yep, very excited. Yeah.
1: Yeah.
0: Very much so.
1: Yeah. What do you make of, and those are our next level performance of the day, of Clowney and Za'Darius Smith deciding to go to other places? They both came in, worked out for the Browns, sound like the Browns were very interested, but neither signed with them.
2: Well, where did they sign?
1: Well, Clowney went to Texas.
2: Okay.
1: And then Houston. Well, yeah, I'm sorry.
2: Yeah,
1: Houston.
2: Texas, same thing. Uh-huh.
1: Yeah. And then my man went with Stefanski. Za'Darius Smith went to Atlanta.
2: That's interesting he went to Atlanta, because I can always say, okay, with Houston, okay, playoff caliber football team. You're on a playoff caliber football team, that's going to give you longevity, because people want people who are on playoff caliber football teams.
1: And Clowney, the pass rushers, they got, like,
2: yeah,
1: Clowney.
2: Yeah, feed on that, right.
1: Yeah, yeah, and he'll just rotate in once in a while.
2: Get his little work in, and boom. Right.
1: Yep.
2: Yeah. Za'Darius, that one I can't explain, unless he just always wanted to live in Atlanta and just going to check it out and try it.
1: They might have had more money.
2: That could be a possibility.
1: That could
2: too.
1: Be it. I know they have a pass rusher, I think, has been suspended. So, you know, he might looked at it as a better opportunity.
0: They also had their other one, had a torn ACL. So he's going to be out for the entire year.
2: Oh, there you
0: this
2: go.
0: This gives him a way better opportunity to go out there and play like an entire season with the team.
1: Mm-hmm. Yeah. And then get that another contract next year, because these guys are on year to year contracts now.
2: Right,
1: they're
2: go.
1: Mercenaries.
2: I mean, that's $6 million. I'll take it.
1: Yeah. Yeah. They're mercenaries. Now, it's funny because we talked about, you know, Miles and kind of him, and how can this defense, the way is right now, can they bring in a mercenary and it not affect anything?
2: Yeah, they can, because the mercenary is not going to have any issues, because it's not going to be one guy commanding all of the gap integrity stuff that takes away from it, and all the games that go along with being played, and all the different rushing things. It's not going to be geared towards one guy. It's not.
1: Mm-hmm.
2: I mean, I just don't see him doing that. So a mercenary is going to still be able to get theirs.
1: Yeah. I think there's so much leadership on this defense that I think you can just bring a guy in that's just going to show up, do his job. And as long as he's not trying to fight anybody in the locker rooms, you know, or anything like that, it'll be fine.
2: Well, that's a great point, E, because you're already identifying that the defense has leadership. It has guidance. We need that for the offense, because that's the only way it's going to take off. It has to have leadership and someone to say, here's where we're going, this is what we're going to do, and people follow that command and believe in it. We need that. We got to get that. We got to get it soon.
1: Yeah. Yeah, you're right. And is this the unfortunate part? It's got to be the quarterback.
2: Yeah, it's got
1: to
2: be.
1: On offense, it has to be the quarterback. On defense, it could be a linebacker. It could be a pass rusher. It could be a safety.
2: It could be a wide receiver every now and then, but you still got to – I mean, Larry Fitzgerald was that for the Cardinals. That's what I point to. But you still need someone to throw to him.
1: Yeah, and to me, that's an anomaly.
2: Right.
1: Larry Fitzgerald is wearing a gold jacket partly because – very rarely are receivers the leaders of a team. Right. A lot of times receivers are like, you better lead the ball to me.
2: Right.
1: You know what I'm saying?
2: Don't need that damn ball. As Keyshawn said best.
1: Yeah. Keyshawn, didn't he drop that book his first year as a rookie? Yeah.
2: Throw me the damn ball.
1: I love Keyshawn, man. Keyshawn is Keyshawn Johnson.
2: Would you like to hear Keyshawn's story?
1: Yeah, get up on the mic.
2: So okay. Here's a Keyshawn Johnson story. I am in high school. He's in high school. And for some weird reason, there was a track meet in town, a high school track meet in town at Cal. And he's from L.A. and I'm from Northern California, so they're worlds apart and worlds different. And he was randomly at Cal Stadium, just on the football field, walking around, doing his own thing. And for some reason, I was randomly on the football field, just doing my own thing. And we just struck with conversation. Lord, did I not know that we be competing against each other in college and in the pros and everything
1: USC
2: else.
1: And Kyle, Pac-10.
2: On top of that, but it's just like weird, man, how lives intersect and things of that nature. So that's one of my, of many Keyshawn Johnson stories.
1: Yeah.
0: How difficult was Keyshawn to guard?
2: Oh, extremely. Yeah. So here was the thing. In college, it's like, I had no problem with most receivers, especially from a strength factor. I mean, I wish you would try to like block me. Mm-hmm. I didn't like, get out of my way. Him was like, oh,
1: yeah.
0: Yeah, oh, I mean, he was the number one pick of the draft. I mean, yeah. The guy's a legend. Yeah.
1: No, one day they was on the air, my favorite. They was on the air talking junk to each other. And Dry was like, yeah, you remember how it went, though. He was like, no, what you talking about? And say, how many touchdowns you catch on me that day? Well, it was something y'all had an interaction. It was hilarious. Yeah. But you basically was like, dog, I locked you up. You know, and he was like, did a little something. You know what I'm saying? But man, Keyshawn's hilarious. Like I never got to work with him, but I've been interviewed by him.
2: Nah, he awesome.
1: And a good dude. And I also know like how he treats people that he befriends. And he treats them well, not to get in, you know, put people's business out there, but he treats them well. He's done some nice things for some people that I know. So Keyshawn is definitely a good dude, for sure. Slow down, Popsicle. Isn't that what he called, Aaron?
0: Oh, right? Dude, yeah. I say that all the time to Mikey.
1: Hold on, Popsicle.
0: That's what it is.
1: Hold on, Popsicle. I don't know. Aaron was firing off some type of take and he hit him with the hold on, Popsicle.
0: It might still be on the RBS page. I don't know.
1: It might be if I can find it.
0: Hold on, Popsicle.
1: We definitely have to get, though. I get my feet wet every day at practice. We got to get that one.
2: I mean, that's
1: in there. Yeah,
0: if you can, text me that because as soon as I'm done from here, I'm heading straight there.
1: Yeah,
0: but
1: yeah,
0: I will make sure to have all of that tomorrow.
2: The fur coat and the platforms.
1: Oh man, all the way like that. Yeah, I don't see the hold on Popsicle. They may have taken it off because they typically do change these things. You know, rather soon. They got a bunch of.
3: No fence sitting here. It's one or the other.
1: Yeah.
3: Riz gives the choices. And the guy.
1: Yeah.
3: Number two.
1: Oh, there it is. Go ahead, my fault.
4: Hold on, Popsicle. Listen to me.
1: Yeah.
0: Hold on, Popsicle. Listen to me.
1: That's so good.
0: I'm about to put that on our page. That's too good.
1: Popsicle, listen to me.
0: Yeah. One more time.
4: Hold on, Popsicle. Listen to me.
1: So good.
0: That's so good.
1: That is awesome. Great stuff. As always, man, it's been fun, been good to be back, and we will be back in 23 hours.
2: Oh.
1: Yes, we will be right back to catch you all.
2: Was that 22? Or 23?
0: Yeah, 22.
2: 22 and
1: yeah,
2: change.
1: You're right, because the show's 2 hours long. Man,
0: not great at math.
1: Y'all know I ain't good at math. All right, coming up next, Cleveland Browns Daily.
2: Math is hard.
1: Really hard for everybody. For Gerard Cherry,
2: hey.
1: Nick Paulus, RJ the Movie Critic, I'm Emmett Golden saying until next time, we'll see you when we see you.

0: 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Aaron Goldhammer isn't from here, but he's one of us.
1: Like it or not, I've been here for 20 years. 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
1: We're good to blow up at each other once every 4 months or so, but Riz and I are as close as two people you'll find doing this anywhere.
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1: If I'm on the air, I give hot takes. 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
0: Aaron Goldhammer lives on 850 ESPN Cleveland. 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
1: Heyo, what's up? Hammer here. It's your worst nightmare. 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

0: 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Please bet responsibly. Here are your hosts, Bo Bishop and Nathan Zagura.
1: And welcome into Cleveland Browns Daily. 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Merely Bo, the great Z, diving into it. Training camp practice number 16, if you're just joining us on 850 ESPN Cleveland, about halfway home. A power hour headed your way. We are in the middle of team exercises now. As I mentioned, I am Merely Bo, the great Z.
2: Hello. All right, we're going to do some fourth down short yardage stuff here.
1: If you're just joining us, one bit of news. Mike Hall is back.
2: And so making quite an impact. Also, No Alex Wright at practice and Isaiah McGuire left early. All right. Browns were showing empty. Now they explode back in. Condensed formation on the right. You've got Judy, Concepcion, and Fannin at a wing. Judkins on the left hip of Watson in the shotgun. Takes a snap. Inside handoff. You get a cross. Oh, that's a nice little play there.
1: Now get up.
2: But down goes Tevin Jenkins, who is currently the Browns' starting right guard. Mason Graham got him, gets up, he's going to be okay. But that was nice. Get a little wham block is coming across the formation. Was Harold Fannin to kind of, they let the end up the field. Fannin got the block, sealed that backside. That was a nice little game there for Quinshon. Would have been the first down.
1: Really, really well done up front there.
2: Yep, that one was good.
1: They need one of those. They need a little of those.
2: Watson under center. He's got two tight ends, Whitehart and Fannin to the left. Bond now motions from the right to the left of the formation. Casey Concepcion wide to the right. Watson checking with everybody, changing the plays right here. Jared Verse says, oh, yeah, two thumbs up. Watson under center. Little play action. He's got time. Looking. He's got Bond on a C route, and that is going to be a touchdown Browns, probably with a little insult to injury, pass interference on the defense as well. That's what happens when you bring the blitz. Isaiah Bond's got that speed. Christian Jones, the receiver coach out there, he's fired up. They got a little hitch in his giddy up. He's out there as far as he can get. He's fired up. Bond's fired up. Watson's fired up. That's the best play of the day for the offense, just in time.
1: Yeah,
2: as we come
1: on
2: the air right there.
1: I like to see Coach Jones getting a little bounce in him, too, to combat all of the yapping these defensive guys are doing, you know?
2: Totally. All right. Big two tight end formation. You've got actually an offset eye. Fannin on the left side slides across to the right.
1: Wow.
2: And there's all kinds of movement and commotion. Julian Aquara jumps off sides on the defense. Wisely touched up by DeJuan Jones and Tevin Jenkins. 5 yards for the offense there.
1: This is a nice little start to the series for the offense. Get the big play and then get a procedure and or get the jump, and now away we go.
2: Mike Hall coming in. Browns going defense now. They're going with five on the D line. Aquara and Verse at the ends. Graham, Hall, Huntington on the interior. So a jam front to match this 12 personnel here. We got Bond and Boston, two tight ends to the right. Now Carson Ryan moves around to the offset eye on the left. It's almost like an old school pro formation.
1: It really is.
2: Under center, gets it to, and gets on the outside, does Quinshon Judkins, but Jared Verse is a space closer, so quick to run that one down. They tried to get him behind a pulling Zion Johnson, and the defense was able to blow that one up right there. George Warhop coming out, talking to Zion a little bit.
1: You know, we mentioned this a lot early on in camp. Jared Verse fits this defense like a glove.
2: Yeah.
1: Like a glove.
2: He's been very, very impressive.
1: Yeah, just getting upfield. Like he just gets upfield with such ease.
2: All right, bunch to the left with Fannin at the point of that, or to the right, I'm sorry, with Fannin at the point of that bunch, Judy and Concepcion with him, ball on the left hash, Sampson on the right hip of Deshaun Watson, Boston singled up on the backside, now Concepcion goes across, they've got him man on a linebacker, and that's what happens when you get him man-to-man on a linebacker. Isaiah Bond hits the deck right there as they're giving Quincy Williams, giving Quincy Williams a little grief.
1: Q fell.
2: You cannot cover one-on-one Casey Concepcion.
1: No, that was...
2: He had a route earlier. Yeah. That he did kind of a similar thing right there to Miles Harden, but great recognition by Deshaun Watson, and that's what that late motion does. You put the defense in a bind. As soon as he sees, oh, man, that's – and Quincy Williams, the first-team All-Pro, he's not going to be able to cover on the backside of that. Now, Todd Monken said, okay, enough of the celebrations. Let's play a little football, but –
1: yeah, he wanted some tempo, wanted him to go a little bit there, but that was
2: – that's worth celebrating.
1: Yeah.
2: That's worth celebrating. I haven't seen somebody collapse on the sideline like that since Larry David when Josh Hart missed the layup in the finals. That's how Bond reacts.
1: LD.
2: Oh, LD was great.
1: So good.
2: All right, Watson, the shotgun offense, having some success now. Touchdown to Bond. That was going to be maybe a touchdown as well to Concepcion. Bond and Boston to the right after the motion. Two tight ends on the left side in a shotgun formation. Straight drop for Watson, looking right, looking left, comes back, threads the needle into a tough predicament there. Gets it to Isaiah Bond, who makes the catch, holds on, says, "You're not knocking it out this time." Very good series for Deshaun Watson in the offense.
1: His best series of the day by far. The offense's best series of the day by far.
2: Yep.
1: Lots to like about that. Casey Concepcion continues. This has been a week or so now, or better, where he's ready to go, kids.
2: Oh, he is ready to go. We saw it, look, in the preseason game. You want a punt return? How's 31 yards? You want me to show you what I do on a jet sweep? How about 14 yards and a touchdown? Because no cornerback's going to tackle me. And then three catches, 27.
1: He's stud.
2: He did it all. All right, Shador now. He's got trips to the left. Tylan Wallace to his right. Rocket Sanders on his right hip. It's going to be that same play to the inside, and that is blown up right there by Whitley, the defensive end. It's a read option, and it looked like they held the ball, just maybe they weren't quite sure where to go with it, and it was just blown up. And the issues for the second-team offensive line, which is Tyree Phillips, Austin Barber, notable if you're just joining us, working at guard exclusively again today.
1: Yep.
2: Luke Whipler, Zach Zinter, and KT Levison. KT Levison is starting to have a tough go for him at camp. All right, Shador under center, offset I formation. Give up the middle to Sanders, running behind Zach Zinner, and the defense again right there. Emmanuel McNeil Warren closes that one. Tarves gives a punch. Here comes B. Lynch.
1: Those two guys, man.
2: Here comes Jacques Cesaire. A lot of coaching on every play.
1: There, yeah.
2: He's coaching up Justin Jefferson a lot. The rookie, to be expected.
1: Yes.
2: All right, again, this is short yardage.
1: I love how Tarve then, like, scoots off.
2: Oh, yeah.
1: Scoots off.
2: It's like he's on his surfboard. That's what he wants to be doing. All right, Shador under center. He's going to have Larvadan wide to the right, two tight ends to the right, Ryan and Whitehart, Malachi Corley wide to the left, single back Amani Marshall under centers. He takes a snap from the left hash at the 30. It's going to be a stretch to the left. Nice block there by KT Levison. Kicks out on Buki Watson, but that's what Justin Jefferson has, is the speed.
1: Yep, Tarv's happy.
2: Yeah, he closed that one down quickly. I bet we're going to get a Tarv. Let's see, he's making his way through the formation.
1: He's really trying to get over there.
2: There it is, yeah, little fist bump. Just a little dap up right there. Good job, young fella.
1: This might be my new favorite thing, to watch Tarv and B. Lynch's reactions as they scoot in and scoot up. Look at him
2: puttering around. Not a lot of knee lift.
1: No.
2: All right. Shador under center, offset eye. He's got Wilson tight to the formation, right, Corley to the left, the two receivers in the game. Take snap. It's going to be an inside-out handoff red. That's perfect. One where they make it look like they're turning this way, and then they pitch it the other way, and that was read by Buki Watson. I can't believe Tarv's not out there for that one. You think he'd be lifting him off the ground?
1: There it is.
2: Yeah, there it is. Yeah, it's a 5-yard loss.
1: It was delayed.
2: So four runs so far for Shador. Again, these are short yardage fourth down plays. Watson had a couple of passes in there and had the great one. Catch and run to Concepcion, and then the touchdown to Bond, who beat the man coverage on the outside. Now Shador in the shotgun, bunch to the left, Terry, Floria, and Wilson over there, Corley wide to the right, with Devon Booth, the leading rusher in the first preseason game, on his left hip. Floria goes cross formation. He's going to be

0: Match up on the safety right here. He's running that out. That was the route to Concepcion last time. Checks it down to Booth. So same play flipped right there.
1: Yep.
0: As we saw earlier. And good job. Thomas did a better job there. Bondas comes over. And now Thomas said, what do you want me to do? Thought I did a pretty good job. Well, he is not happy with somebody.
1: No.
0: Because I heard it through my headset.
1: Yeah.
0: I don't know what was said, but it was said at a significant volume.
1: There was a decibel that was high on that.
0: It was
1: yeah.
0: like when Austin Powers came out of the cryogenic freezing. He had problems controlling the volume of his voice. Coach Bonda.
2: Did your kids like that? Would you want when they watched it?
0: They did. It holds up. I don't know why it's not on TV more.
1: I don't either. It's never served to me on a stream.
0: No, it should be. They're all great.
1: Yeah.
0: Jordan the shotgun. Two receivers to the left. Larvadan and Wallace. It's going to be a straight drop here. Nice pocket. Looking for the tight end, and now that's going to be a sack and
1: he
0: a throw.
1: He probably had Larvadan right away.
0: Yep, and I think he had 85 Terry right at the top of that break, if it was put right on him before he ran into the coverage there. So that's going to be the end of that team period. Now we're getting a little punt return. Then we're going to get a move the ball period, which I'm excited for that. That should be good.
1: You and I are not, we'll never let anybody on our special teams staff hear this, but we are not going to broadcast special teams. So we're going to take a quick time out, and then we're going to get you a football meat sandwich for the rest of this hour here.
0: Yeah, baby.
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0: 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We continue to paint the pictures. Practice number 16 of training camp, wrapping up this special team session at the moment. If you missed the beginning of the program, from a personnel standpoint, noteworthy today, Mike Hall is back for the first time in about 2.5 weeks, and he is ready to go. He is... bubble wrap him, and we'll see him in September.
17: He's
0: he looks
17: dominant.
0: Great. He looks absolutely dominant. We did have a couple of injuries in addition to the ones we already have. Isaiah McGuire went out, and then do we just have KT Leviston went out as well, walked off of
17: practice. Yeah, and Isaiah McGuire's had a great camp. KT Leviston was in that competition at guard, and then they've been moving him to tackle today, and he's had a little bit of a – it's been a rough go, and he just limped into the end of the field house. So you think about, you know, with Austin Barber moving into guard, that puts Tyree Phillips –
0: yeah,
17: as your fourth tackle. So, yeah, thin there for sure. And Titus Howard's not practicing today either. So DeJuan's being your starting right tackle today, which is where he loves to be. He loves to be playing that right tackle position. But, yeah, the injuries continue to mount. No Elton Jenkins, no Parker Brailsford. So you're out two of your top three or two of your top two centers, depending. Luke Whipler obviously also in that mix. And Egg Watkins getting some run over there as well. Yeah, it's something.
0: Well, it's becoming very real on both lines of scrimmage. The injuries and then the question marks, especially offensively, of who can you trust, who can play. And then on the defensive side, it's been rare that we've been whole, and now we have more injuries happening. And you have the news today that Za'Darius Smith decides to go with his former coach as opposed to his former team. So he's going with Stefanski down in Atlanta. That was about a week or so after we attempted to sign Jadeveon Clowney. And then he ended up in Houston. Back in Houston is where he ended up. Interesting what's happened with his career, how he's basically just does it 1 year at a time almost.
17: Hey, solid. I mean, he had a really nice year with Dallas last year.
0: Yeah.
17: I mean, Houston's a very good team, good edge rushers. He's going to be able to kind of rotate in, be fresh, just get after the quarterback when he wants. So that will be, I think it's a pretty good fit for him. I mean, we certainly could have used him here. That's pretty obvious at this point.
1: And obvious that we are looking to add to that room in a pretty aggressive manner every time.
17: Yeah.
1: This is back-to-back weeks now. We've been linked and brought guys in to be kind of that fourth defensive end and weren't able to kind of close the deal on it. So I'm sure that's something that bears monitoring.
17: Heck, Mike Hall's been playing defensive end today.
1: Maybe you don't need one. And pretty well. Been playing pretty well, mind you. Mr. Hall has been. So, getting some special teams work here. I would say the best that the offense has looked today was in that last segment that we had right before break. That was probably the best the offense has looked, maybe honestly, this week, to be honest. Yesterday was kind of lackluster out of them, too. So that was a strong period for Deshaun and the ones. Casey Concepcion, buy the jersey, kids.
17: Oh,
1: you're gonna like him. Buy that jersey.
17: Quite real.
1: Yeah, that number one is gonna be one down at the pro shop that's gonna get a lot of attention. Make a bunch of those for the kids, boys, down there, because you're gonna sling some of those ones, I think, before all is said and done. A lot of ones and a lot of 12s. I think both of those will be pretty popular this year.
17: Yeah, and he had the nice touchdown throw to Bond. I mean, Watson kind of over the second half has gotten a good rhythm. This is gonna be the big one, though. This is gonna be a move the ball period. They are gonna go starting off at their 29. First and 10, we're going full-on move the ball, one field, all the action right here. This is going to be as close to real football as we're going to get right now, and we'll see if we can get some success. This period slated for 18 minutes, so there, that sounds like you could have a couple drives if they're long ones. You could have a lot of drives if they are not as long, and we will see here, but
1: really like the bounce out of Boston and Vaughn running over to there. They were kind of jacked up, ready to go on this set. So
17: all right,
1: they're ready.
17: Watson opening up in the shotgun. He's got two tight ends to the left. He's got on his left hip Quinshon Judkins. Wide to the left, you've got Judy. Wide to the right, Boston motions Judkins over. Quick little hitch down in between the zone defense between Delpit and that was Quincy Williams there. Yep. Artie Samaskranis-Arnold looked like about eight.
1: This is the only negative of this angle. When they're on this field, we can't see the gain.
17: So that was 6 yards up to the 35. So second and four, they go quick. Under center, Watson, two tight ends to the right. Judy wide to the right, Boston wide to the left. Now they motion Judy into a wing on the right behind those two tight ends in a little bit of a pyramid. Quick turn and a give to Judkins running off the right side, and I don't think he got much. And down now is Blake Whitehart as the injuries are mounting for the Cleveland Browns. Whitehart trying to walk it off there. In comes Concepcion, in comes Dylan Sampson. They're going to mark that ball at the back. They lost two there, and that's been unfortunately too often the run game here.
1: They're
17: going to mark it back to the about the 33. So it's going to be third and six. Boston, Judy, Concepcion to the right. Judy in the slot there. Fannin wide to the left. One on one with Avery if he wants to go that direction on the backside here of this 3-by-1. And he looks that way, and there's a miscommunication. He's supposed to be running a speed out, says Deshaun Watson, and Harold Fannin runs an out and up, and Todd Monken puts his arms out and says, what the heck is that?
1: Deshaun looked back right away at Todd, and then Todd looked over, curious to see if there's some conversation between Harold Fannin and
17: the tight ends coach.
1: Tight ends coach or coordinator, but he's slowly making his way over there. Yeah, it doesn't look like it.
17: Different on the defensive side. There would have been,
1: Tarv
17: would have been all over that talking to him. But so that ends right there. Good play on first down. Negative run on second down, and then a miscommunication there that appeared to be on Harold Fannin, who again, I'm waiting for him to have that day where it just pops at camp. Sanders under center now from the 29, turns, gives inside to Rocket Sanders, met in the hole by Emmanuel McNeil Warren, not afraid to go in there and lower his shoulder. It's a gain of two on first down, bringing up a second and eight for the second team.
1: Yeah, that's the, I mean, this goes beyond obvious, but that's the miscommunication there with Watson and Fannin on whoever the mistake was on. That's stuff that the sooner we get this thing polished with one guy, the better.
17: Agreed.
1: And I know everybody knows that, but geez.
17: All right,
1: we got to get on the same page.
17: Shador in the shotgun's got a tight end to the left, two receivers to the right, Wallace and Flory in the slot. He's got Bond to the left. Straight drop back, looking left, thrown over the middle, and gets it to Floria up near the 40 for a first down. Good throw from Shador. Stood tall in the pocket there. Let that develop. Floria broke free over the middle of the field.
1: That was a great job out of Shadur. He kept eyes on Bond until he cleared and then came back to the middle. Oh, no.
17: My call limping a little bit over to the side.
1: He seems all right, though, right? Always look for the helmet toss if he's not. No helmet toss, so that seems to be a good sign, but he is coming off the field.
17: Yeah, not talking to anybody. I think he's okay. All right, good. No. All right, first and 10 for Shadur out at the 41 in the shotgun. Two receivers to the right, Larvadan to the left with the tight end on that same side. Larvadan now jet sweep across the middle. They give it to him, and he picks up maybe a yard.
1: Yeah.
17: As they were not able to sustain the blocks on the outside. They were able to get off the block of Luke Floria, and that looked like that may have even lost a yard or so. So jet sweep right there. Blake Whitehart now walking to the locker room with Gordo.
1: Good night, dude. What a day for injuries.
17: Yeah. Everybody able to walk off under their own power so far, which is good.
1: Always a positive.
17: Not
1: but I
17: Blake
1: don't like
17: Whitehart, him. Young Gabriel on scene. That's Carson Ryan, who actually I saw him kind of limp off on the last one. Good job, young
1: what
17: Gabriel.
1: A spotter.
17: Spotter.
1: What
17: he's a
1: job.
17: Great spotter. He wants he's to be doing
1: he's
17: some
1: a
17: spotting.
1: Spectacular spotter.
17: All right, trips to the left. Standard. Oh, my goodness. Stay away from the quarterback. Right there, Whitley gets around Tyree Phillips. Absolute collision with Shadur. That would have been a sack in a real football game. They're going to call it an incompletion, and it is going to bring up 3rd and 9 right there. But can't have that. You cannot get that close to the quarterback. They get Whitley off after that. I know that's an accident. Certainly not his fault. But you can't get that close to the quarterback. We can't have it. So Mike Hall's sitting on the ground, stretching out. Maybe it's just a cramp.
1: Could be.
17: A lot of work, first day back. All right, Shadur, 3rd and 9 from the shotgun. He's looking. He's got Floria on that clear out. Comes underneath to Bond. That's going to be well short of the first down, and they will punt.
1: So no first downs, either of the first two.
17: One for Shadur.
1: Oh, yeah, Shadur did get the one.
17: Floria.
1: To Floria, that's right.
17: Nobody's
1: that's right.
17: gotten
1: to midfield.
17: That
1: was a really nice play.
17: I do not. What is this?
1: No, don't do that. No.
17: No, I don't think so. I don't think so.
1: Keep going. All right.
17: Good.
1: Cart was driving out, and so Z and I, we don't have no interest of carts. Just go get pads down at the other end. We don't need.
17: Yeah, no Mike Hall walking around. Carts. He's got his helmet. He seems to be okay.
1: All right.
17: Here's Deshaun Watson with the ones again at the 29 on the right hash under center. Turns and gives to Judkins. A little bit of a push right there. My goodness. Aiden Huntington lowers the shoulder. Nice. Ground. What are we doing? Yeah. What are we doing here? It's what Todd wants to know. We got guys on the field. He's like, would you get off the field? We're not supposed to be tackling guys. Tevin Jenkins now to the sideline holding his right arm.
1: Sake.
17: In comes Austin Barber at right guard.
1: Good night.
17: My goodness gracious.
1: It's a mass shooter, dude.
17: Blake Whitehart is doing his best yeoman's effort, but he's hobbling. So they bring in Casey Concepcion, going 11 personnel right here. Looked like a one-yard gain on the play, bringing up 2nd and 9. Still at the right hash. Watson in the shotgun. Boston Concepcion to the left. You've got Fannin and Judy the right. Fannin motions now into a little bit detached tight end on the right side. Inside handoff. There's a hole for Quinshon Judkins, but he's losing his guardian cap. Jared Verse is there. Mason Graham punches him in the back. I mean,
1: Jared Verse just ripped things up there, man.
17: Todd Monken is saying,
1: I think we're going to have a little chat.
17: We're going to have a chat here. We are teammates.
1: Yeah, we're going to have a little chat.
17: We're teammates here.
1: Yep. He's seen a bunch of guys walk off. He's seen a bunch of guys gone to the locker room. And we haven't seen this yet, but he's calling the whole team in for
17: a little
1: chat.
17: Well, this is too physical. We've hit the quarterback. We're knocking our star running back to the ground. It's not what we're trying to do here.
1: Yeah, and I think he's trying to get that message across. But, yeah, we've had a lot of it. You're right. We had collision with Shadur, which obviously wasn't intentional, but obviously you can't have that.
17: Did you watch Hard Knocks yet?
1: From yesterday?
17: I think it'll be tonight, but from last week's.
1: No, I missed last week's.
17: Okay, so last week's their star linebacker.
1: Oh, I saw the clip.
17: Getting close to the quarterback. Yeah, and he said, you can complain all you want, but it turns out I'm running the practice.
1: Yes. Yeah.
17: Don't get close to the quarterback.
1: Yes.
17: And he was getting close to the quarterback. We hit the quarterback. You cannot have that.
1: Yeah. I mean, I can't imagine we're done.
17: We're not done. I think
1: there's no way. This is just a chat about, there's a long way to go here on this. So I think this is just a little, let's grow up and be professionals and take care of each other.
17: I don't know, though.
1: I don't know. There are a lot of people milling as if we're done. I mean, we're going to do a breakdown. What do you think?
17: Has he called it?
1: He would call it. I mean, you're talking about 20 minutes early on this. if this is the case?
18: There is an animated discussion between coach and his defensive coordinator behind the everybody as well.
1: There is. I do see that, too.
17: I think he's called it.
1: I mean, you're going to know pretty quickly.
17: No, he's called it.
1: He's done. He's done. He's seen enough. Yeah, because they're breaking off into positional stuff. Okay, so folks, just from a perspective, yeah, Todd had enough. Just from a...
17: Todd right now is talking with...
1: Peter's down there.
17: Head
1: of communications, of course.
17: A couple of coaches, trainers, because we lost a great many people today. Yeah, it was too much from the defense. It was too much from the defense. And, I mean, we had a lot of stuff to work on here.
1: Buddy, you're talking about, we were into just the second set of 16, right? I mean, we were in just the second set.
17: We got the Todd Monken show coming up tonight. And I have not yet spoken with him, so that should be interesting.
18: Yeah, that's coming shortly.
17: Yeah, so there's a
1: As it turns out, maybe very shortly.
17: There's a big powwow right now. It's Todd. It looks like the trainers. Mike Rutenberg is not a part of that. He had walked off after they had a rather, as you said, animated conversation. I think ownership is in there right now talking through everything. But that was unexpected. I mean, it was going to be third down.
1: But buddy, it was going to be third down, and you're talking, we thought we were headed for about 40 plays.
17: Yeah. Well, I'll tell you what. Yeah, on first down, Quinshon gets knocked to the ground.
1: Yeah.
17: Second down, he gets his guardian cap basically ripped off and then gets popped in the back after the play.
1: Right.
17: And he said, that's it. I've had it. Not doing it.
1: Absolutely. Yeah, we got to be pros here, man.
17: Not doing it. So the general, AB was in there. So that was AB, Monk, trainers, PJB, and ownership. And
1: well, we had, you mentioned the Quinshon getting taken to the ground. You had Shador getting hit.
17: Hit.
1: You had...
17: I mean, hit.
1: You had, from an injury standpoint, you had... I mean, in the practice today alone, just walking out of practice, you had Isaiah McGuire walk out of practice today.
17: Leviston.
1: You had Leviston walk out of practice today.
17: Carson Ryan.
1: Ryan, and then you had... I'm blanking. You had... looks like a dead arm situation here at about the 30-yard line. Why am I blanking? Who's the other offensive lineman that went down today?
17: Oh, Tevin Jenkins.
1: Tevin Jenkins. Yeah, so Tevin Jenkins was
17: banged there. Yeah, look at how he's holding his right arm.
1: Yeah, and then Blake Whiteart was kind of limping around a little bit too. I mean, you're talking, you had a half hour of practice left is what you had. So going to be a very interesting development, to say the least, on all of that. 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
5: 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So if you're just joining us, you've missed a lot. And the good news is the first hour of practice, you're going to hear all of our live reactions to that coming up shortly. But the news of the day is that with approximately 25 minutes left of practice and probably upwards of 30 plays that were in the practice plan, Todd Monken had seen enough and he shut it down and he called practice. Initially, he brought all the guys in and we thought potentially it was going to be, kind of a little like, hey, let's take care of each other. But that's not what it was. It was a little bit of a reading of the riot act that he had to the players to take care of each other. He had some words for his defensive coordinator, Mike Rudenberg. What led to all of that was there was some incredible physicality that started to happen. So the first thing that started to happen was there was this, we are in pads, but this is not live. So what you should be doing is thud. For the uninitiated, that means they don't go to the ground. That's shoulder pads, but they stay on their feet. Quinshon Judkins went to the ground on a play, and that drew the ire of Todd Monken and some words to his defensive staff. And then Shedeur Sanders was operating with the twos. He took a hit high and on his throwing arm, and that was kind of the way that that went. And then we had another play. And by the way, while all of this was going on, we also had a bunch of injuries that had happened in practice. So, like, our offensive line has been kind of quietly decimated here over the course of the day. KT Leveson actually went into the locker room. Tevin Jenkins was holding his arm. He subbed himself out. So there you have that going for you, which is not nice. In addition to that, on the offensive side of the ball, Carson Ryan went out with an injury. You also had Blake Whitehart, who was kind of limping around a little bit, not feeling 100%. And for whatever reason, because of all of that, Todd said, that's it. I've had enough. Go home. Todd has used every second of every practice. That's just been his MO on this thing. And that was not the case today. He had seen enough. The headline, other than the way that practice ended, was the return of Mike Hall. He returned and was spectacular. He did go out, but that one did not seem to be serious. As we welcome back Z here, I've never seen that.
6: No, that was, normally, you know, you've have some moments where it's all right, everybody get together and then we're going to finish practice, take care of each other, all those things. But it was a sequence of plays in which, you know, Shedeur Sanders got hit in the pocket and kind of spun into it. And it's a tough one. Obviously, you know, you're trying, but you can't get near the quarterback. You watched Hard Knocks last week.
5: Yeah.
6: Can't get near the quarterback. So you had that. And then on the run plays, the first play of the next series for the ones, they tried a handoff to Quinshon Judkins and Aiden Huntington decked him to the ground. And now you do wonder, Mike Hall's back out there. Was this some like, cause, is this the defensive end, the defensive tackles sticking up for their guy? You hit him to the ground. You have coaches who are like running onto the field acting like a Super Bowl's been won.
5: That's right.
6: Todd was pissed about that.
5: Yep.
6: He's like, get off the field.
5: Yep.
6: The very next play, he runs out to the left. He gets hit up high by Verse, which was, Verse was just, I don't think Verse was doing anything kind of untoward, but it knocks his guardian cap off. And then at the end of it, Mason Graham gives him a little shiver to the back. And then that was it.
5: That's it.
6: Todd threw his walkie-talkie, said that's it. And that was it. And so, look, this team is probably sick of seeing each other. You know, you've had for the starters, these guys really didn't play on defense anyway against the Bears. They played three plays.
5: Yeah.
6: So they're this is what happens. We haven't gone anywhere this camp. I think it's hot. I think people are tired. It's been a ton of pads.
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6: There is something.

0: especially offensively, and now you lose them.
1: You lose them,
0: the reps entirely, and you can't get those back, man.
1: And you lost your scenario work.
0: You lost that.
1: Because at the end, that's when we go through particular scenarios, and so no scenario work today as a result of this. And now you've seen a lot of the guys. It's interesting. Guys were out here doing a lot of extra work. You're seeing some individuals still out here doing some extra work. Deshaun Watson's right below us right now, putting in some work on the ladder. There he is, the quarterback of your Cleveland Browns. How are you doing, sir? But, yeah, this is an interesting end to this practice, to say the very least.
0: Yeah, and so from that perspective now you wonder how things change. Like, you'll talk to Todd, and so, you know, you're going to have that tonight on the coach's show, right?
1: Todd Munkett show.
0: Don't want to miss that.
1: Must listen.
0: Must listen. Tonight I'll have that in the DVR radio for sure. Can't wait to listen to that. But that's 7 o'clock, right? So I'll be picking up NBC from football practice. So that'll work perfectly. I'll be able to listen to that one live. But that'll be a very curious interview to see what he has to say about that. And then now what comes into question, because reps are at a premium, especially when you're in a quarterback competition, is now tomorrow would be a Shador day.
1: Yep.
0: But then do you change that up to make, because Deshaun didn't get the whole end of practice on the one. So, like,
1: I think everything is going to be focused on Thursday. I think tomorrow is going to be a light day. Now, he might be mad. It might be a big conditioning day.
0: Yeah.
1: Shorts says Gibbe. Yeah, I would expect light. It because then they're going to be in the pads for the joint practice, and that's going to be the big practice. It was supposed to be kind of a light day. Big day today, light day, big day today, and unfortunately we didn't get all the work that we had hoped to get today as a result of, you know, the way that this practice kind of went at the end and some of the physicality that was on display, which is not what he wants. Todd Monken's running a hard, old-school style camp with the exception of tackling to the ground, and to be honest, that was about like the third time somebody got hit to the ground as a ball carrier today.
0: Well, there was another, I don't remember when it happened, but it could have been in the first hour of practice. You and I brought it to light that there was another instance where Quinshon got a little extra chop.
1: Yep.
0: I can't remember exactly how it happened, but it happened in that first hour of practice, which you guys will be able to hear here in the second hour of this program. But I think we brought light of it, and we're that's interesting.
1: Yeah.
0: And then that happened a couple more times, so maybe there was a message or something that
1: we can't be doing that stuff. We're all on the same team, and you've got to be rowing in the same direction. It's going to be hard enough when we go against down to Jacksonville and take on, you know, a playoff team in the Jags, and the next week in Tampa before you even get to come home and play a home game. We've got to be all on the same page. One thing though that I am starting to, again, not alarmed yet, but I want to see against the Bills, because first of all, our defense knows our schemes.
0: Yes.
1: Very, very well. I do want to see us be able to give Quinshon some room. I mean, it feels like for every run where he gets some room, there are three where he does not.
0: There's a lot of penetration on this defense against our – doesn't matter if it's ones versus ones, twos, and then it gets really bad when it's twos versus twos and then so forth. It gets worse progressively. But, yes, there is – I mean, Todd said that if you can't run the ball, you can't do anything. And I think they know how special Quinshon Judkins is, but they're still trying to work out. Obviously, him and Coach Warhop, they're still trying to work out, like, who are the five best? Who are the guys we can count on here? It's going to get late early. We're less than a month from game one, and it's going to get late early. And I do think it's a little alarming. Like, hopefully none of this stuff is serious. All of our guys walked off. They weren't on carts. But we are getting a lot of guys walking into the room. And we had, what did we end up with today, four?
1: Yeah. And what are we doing? Okay, let's say Tevin Jenkins is down for a while. You move Leviston back to tackle. He got hurt too.
0: Yeah.
1: Austin Barber right now is your backup right guard, who has done nothing but play tackle his whole life and played tackle up until Monday of this week.
0: Right. Yeah.
1: Do you have to at that point? And part of the reason why you can't just say, all right, we'll put Elton over there and we'll go, maybe you will. Maybe you'll put Elton Jenkins over there and you'll go with Whipler or Brailsford center. But we haven't seen Brailsford in forever.
0: I mean, it's 2 weeks, right?
1: Or Eggwalkin. Yeah, I don't know. That's the stuff that makes it hard. You don't know. You're unsettled there, unsettled at quarterback. And Todd said, listen, he has all the confidence in the world. We're going to be able to run the football, and I think we will. But, you know, right now, and it's fun to say from a Browns team, but we're still kind of at our best when we're throwing the ball out to KC or Denzel or Isaiah or Jerry. You know, I want to see Fannin go a little bit more.

0: And I want to see Quinshon get some room. If, when I see those two things, I'm like, all right, we're going to score.
1: Yeah. Harold's, I mean, we know what he did last year, so you know what he's capable of, but you'd, it'd be nice to see him have a dominant practice.
0: Right, where you're like, oh, that's...
1: It's like, oh, yeah, reminder.
0: Yeah.
1: You know, and we haven't had that yet. And the other thing is, defensively, and this is good news and bad news, the bad news is we don't even have our full complement of defensive linemen and haven't all camp.
0: Nope. Or linebackers.
1: The good news is that for... us, from our perspective, when we go against the opposition, we will get all of those guys back. So that's kind of a double-edged sword on that. So I don't know if that's cautionary that we're not able to block it with not even our best group, but or if it's positive because those guys are all coming back. But that's another component here that needs to work itself out.
0: It sure does. I mean,
1: that's interesting.
0: Yeah. I'm curious. I'm going to obviously get to go talk with him
1: momentarily
0: soon,
1: yeah.
0: And I hope he's. You know, he said sometimes he can get emotionally hijacked, but he was not happy, and
1: I thought
0: justifiably
1: it was justified.
0: So.
1: I was just going to say that, buddy. I thought it was justified. It was getting a little out of control. It was too much. Once is an eyebrow raise. Two is something else. And then by the time it happens a third time,
0: it was three out of four plays.
1: It was like, okay, this ain't it. And yeah, he was. The defensive staff has been more boisterous. All camp, some of that's just their personalities.
0: 100%.
1: And that's why they're so great at their jobs. But Todd had enough of all of that by the time we got to the end of that one.
0: Yes.
1: So tomorrow will be a much more light practice, and then that practice against the Bills is obviously one everyone is circling, and that's one that we'll all be paying attention to closely. And now we'll be kind of watching this wounded a little bit. Who's in? Who's out?
0: Well, now, I mean,
1: starting to wonder like where we are on the offensive front now.
0: Yeah, because I mean, today Titus Howard didn't practice. Neither did Elton Jenkins. Parker Brailsford hasn't practiced in a long time.
1: Right.
0: Those are three guys that you expected to be on your 53. Two of them were starters, in Howard and Jenkins. Tevin Jenkins didn't finish practice today. KT Levison didn't finish practice today. And at one point, KT Levison, you know, started for you last year and was like in the mix to start at right guard. Clearly, that experiment seems to be over. He's been playing nothing but tackle, and now they're trying Barber in there as they're desperate to find somebody at right guard.
1: Yeah.
0: But that is a bit concerning. It's definitely concerning.
1: Yeah. And that is something that, again, you're not playing the Jacksonville Jaguars on Thursday.
0: No.
1: You're playing the Buffalo Bills in a practice, and whoever wins that practice doesn't mean anything. We were at a practice a year ago where we dominated the Carolina Panthers and felt like that operation was going nowhere. That operation won the division. So these things don't tell everything, but they do give you a barometer of where you are as a football team. And, you know, the other thing is – you know, that is going to be a split between Deshaun and Shador. My hunch is slightly more Deshaun, but who knows on that? That's not educated. That's not scores. It's just a guess. But you're talking about you left 20-some plays on the field today that were padded practice plays and out of just nonsense.
0: And because as the coach, you're pissed.
1: Yeah, because we're not behaving like professionals.
0: No, this is the NFL. This is not... Right, this is the NFL. You take care of, again, watch the Hard Knocks. Those are the Super Bowl champs. Hill signed, I think, a $40 million deal, and
1: yeah.
0: He threw him right on out of practice.
1: Not having it.
0: You're getting close to quarterback.
1: Yeah.
0: Can't do it. Quarterback, that's everything. You can't run to Shador like that.
1: No.
0: I mean, I remember when Todd Haley was here, there was somebody touched the quarterback, maybe got near the quarterback, and, I mean, he unleashed a tirade that was expletive filled that was one for the ages.
1: Yeah.
0: About don't, and then Greg Williams was, that was when, and then Greg was like, don't be talking to defense. And he's like, I thought we were going to have a brawl.
1: I do remember.
0: Yeah, but they were not having it. You just can't do it.
1: No.
0: And Quinshon Judkins is a huge part of this team.
1: Dude, he's a bubble wrap.
0: Yes.
1: Like you need him.
0: And you want to see him get going. It's clear. I mean, The thing that's so positive about Quinshon is when on the runs where they give him an inch, he takes a mile.
1: Yes.
0: They're just not giving him an inch consistently enough.
1: No, they're not. They're not at all. Today's show is brought to you by Elk and Elk. 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Elk and Elk's a proud partner of your Cleveland Browns. The good news for all of you is if you keep it locked right here to 850 ESPN Cleveland, you are going to get a

0: play-by-play from us of everything that happened in the first hour and a half of practice, and there was a lot of good stuff. A really good series in there with Deshaun with the ones. It was probably the best our offense has looked all week, so you have that to look forward to, which is very nice. And then tonight on the coach's show, you'll get some answers from Todd in terms of what exactly happened here and why he shut it down. 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
11: Welcome back to Cleveland Browns Daily, brought to you by Ballybet, official sports betting partner of your Cleveland Browns. Nathan Zagura, very happy now to be joined by one of the stars of preseason week number one. The Browns leading rusher in that game, four carries, 53 yards, Devon Booth. Devon, good to see you, man. Nice to meet you.
12: Nice to meet you. Thanks for having me.
11: What's this all been like for you?
12: Really, it's new for me, you know, a new chapter. You know, I'm trying to get the hang of it. But, you know, I feel like the guys in the running back room, they're doing a good job of teaching me how to be a pro on and off the field.
11: Yeah, in college, very productive, 5.2 yards a carry for your career. You go back to when you started at Utah State. You had a season where you averaged like almost 7 yards a carry out there, running for 800 yards back in, I think, 2022. What's kind of, does that help you now with the transfer portal and the fact that, you know, yeah, you were in Utah State, you go to Mississippi State, so you've got to learn something new. Now you're in the NFL, but you've already kind of had practice learning new offense, new terminology, all of those things, new team, new roster, new locker room.
12: Yeah. Well, really, it's a new phase at every level, you know, Mountain West, the SEC, the NFL. So really it's just turning it up a notch, you know, at each level. So I feel like that's what, you know, I'm trying to get the hang of.
11: One of the things when I watch some of your highlights that is hard in training camp when you don't tackle to the ground, I think one of your best attributes is that you don't, it's not easy to tackle you to the ground. There was one where I think you caught a screen and you had a big touchdown in the SEC. You bounced off like three guys. Mm-hmm. Is that frustrating when it's, you're like, cause, oh, I tagged you up. You're down.
13: You're like, wait a second now. In the real game, and we certainly saw that against Chicago, their guys get their hands on you, but you come out the right side, and boom, all of a sudden it's a 20-yard run.
12: Really, like Coach Drew said, you know, practice how you play. You know, in practice field, we just keep on running, whether it's a tag off or not, you know, so then it'll translate to the game, you know?
13: Yeah, you mentioned Deuce. What's it like being in the room with somebody who, you know, has the NFL experience, is kind of that strong leader, motivational, charismatic, all of those things? What's it been like coming into that room with Deuce Staley?
12: Well, see, at first I didn't know who he was, but my cousins, you know, they played football and they said, like, oh, he was a dog.
13: Yeah.
12: So I went to go watch some highlights of myself. I'm like, okay, you know what he's talking about, you know. But, I think he's, you know, a great coach. You know, sometimes he's talking to me, we might be laughing in one sentence, and the next sentence he's, like, dead serious. So, like, but it's definitely fun, you know. I appreciate him for sure.
13: So he is kind of the veteran in the room, too. You're in a running back room where, you know, Amani and Rocket and Dylan and obviously Quinshon, they're all in their second year.
12: Yeah.
13: Is that kind of crazy? You come in, it's not like there isn't the old head in there. The old head has to be your coach.
12: Yeah, it is. You know, it's crazy because I think I'm older than almost all the guys in there, you know.
13: Right.
12: Going JUCO and getting a year back. So I kind of, you know, and I think they was three and out in college. So, you know, it's definitely kind of weird, but, you know, I'm just learning from them. So, you know, it's all right.
13: How'd the SEC and Mississippi State prepare you for this?
12: A lot, to be honest. Like they say the SEC is, you know, the best in college, you know, and I feel like a lot of those guys play in the league. So I feel like it's helping me a lot.
13: How's been pass pro in the National Football League? Because that's the thing, rookie running backs, I always say, you want to be on the field, you got to be able to pass protect.
12: Yeah, definitely. First day of pass, I tried to block a linebacker, and he long-armed me and threw me to the ground, you know. So that's definitely something that I have to pick up, you know. And as I'm getting better, I'm learning more.
13: Yeah, it looked like in the game, I think after you had one of your good runs, there was one they got you up the middle. But then the next pass pro, you went and picked up the blitzer and did a good job.
12: Yeah.
13: It's so much different than what you're asked to do in college.
12: Oh, it's a lot different. You know, it's a grown man, you know. They got a family to feed, you know, so they want to win on their end as well.
13: Yeah. What was the feedback like for you in your room when you guys watched the film of that preseason debut?
12: Well, for one, we got to be consistent with what we do, and we got to be in shape because I feel like we were fatigued a lot of time. I know I was, you know, that was a lot of reps I had on that last drive. So that's really the main part, you know, making sure that, you know, we stay in shape, and, you know, so then our mentals are right, you know, when it's time to know what we got to do.
13: Yeah, did they like the vision on the one where you kind of break it out to the right, get fully kind of horizontal, and then get around the end and make that big gain?
12: Yeah, I got a plus on that one on the board. You know, we have plus and minuses, yeah. So I feel like I got a plus on that for sure.
13: Did you have more pluses than minuses?
12: Definitely, I would say. That's the goal.
13: The goal.
12: Always the goal, no matter what it is.
13: Yeah. That's why you look forward to this week. Now you guys come back in here, a couple days practice. Then the Bills are coming in, mm-hmm. and that's going to be a joint practice. There's going to be a lot of really good work in that. You excited for an opportunity? You got a little taste with the Bears, but to go against somebody else?
12: Oh, yeah, definitely. You know, like, this is all new to me. Like, I never had a joint practice anywhere. So I feel like this is going to be a new experience for me, and I'm excited for it. You know, I'm just willing to learn.
13: What's something you like to do when you're not playing football?
12: I'm with my son. I have a son. He's 4 years old.
13: Congratulations.
12: Thank
13: right.
12: you. I appreciate it. I'm with my son. If I'm not, I'm probably just playing video games, watching film, you know.
13: All right,
12: just chilling out.
13: Favorite video games?
12: I'll say 2K.
13: 2K?
12: Yeah, I love basketball games.
13: So do you do, like, the ultimate team and, like, build your team, or do you go make your guy and then you go play in the gym?
12: Yeah,
13: and,
12: my guy and I play online, you know, 1v1 or something. I don't care for the ultimate team things.
13: Okay. All right, so you make it. What's your build?
12: I always make, like, a point guard, a lockdown defender. I like playing defense.
13: Like playing defense.
12: Yeah, definitely.
13: You're not worried about scoring the basketball.
12: Nah, I don't care about that.
13: What?
12: I want the steals.
13: You want the steals?
12: Everybody needs somebody who's going to play defense.
13: That's true.
12: So when someone needs a guy to pick up, they call me.
13: Yeah, because they're like, all right, you're going to go out there and play
12: defense. So I always have a team to play with.
13: I like that. Did you play basketball growing up?
12: Nope. Not a hooper.
13: Not a hooper.
12: I'm not
13: but
12: a hooper.
13: Like, but you like 2K.
12: But I like 2K.
13: Okay.
12: Yeah.
13: All right.
12: Yeah, definitely.
13: All right. So one of your goals, do you ever play Madden?
12: Nah.
13: No, you play the college game when you were in it?
12: I played it when I was in it, for
13: okay.
12: sure. Yeah. I have fun playing with Mississippi State, you know. I feel
13: of
12: like
13: course.
12: You know, we were pretty good.
13: Definitely. Well, we have Dr. J and I, who's our camera guy. We had a little, 2 years ago, went to the Greenbrier for training camp for the first week. And so he and I got in it, and he quit at halftime. It happens. It happens, Dr. J. It happens to the best of us.
12: It happens. Yeah, yeah. Get your get back.
13: All right, Devon, since this is the first time we've gotten to talk, what's something you want Browns fans to know about you? So when they see 29, they see Booth on the back of your jersey, what's something you want them to be thinking about? It doesn't have to be football related. It can be. Just what's something you want them to know about you?
12: I'm really just a chill, laid-back guy. I'm a family man. You know, I just, you know, want to do what's best for me and my family, or just all my teammates and brothers around me, you know. So really, that's all. Just come say hi, you know. Ain't nothing to be shy for. I might be shy myself. I'm a shy person. But, you know, it's all love.
13: It's all
12: for
13: love.
12: Sure, for sure.
13: All right, so you have an idea in your mind Saturday. first game in your stadium, the Cleveland Browns. Yeah.

0: Stadium, yeah, Huntington Bank Field, excited for that. Do we have in our mind, if we get into the end zone, do we have anything planned?
1: No, not at the moment. Right now, I'm trying to focus on the little details. I'll worry about the end zone celebration later on.
0: That's good. We'll show this to Deuce later. Devon, great meeting you, man. Congrats having those good runs. Get more pluses than minuses. Keep it going this week.
1: Yes, sir. Thank you. I appreciate you.
0: All right, thank you. We'll be back with more Cleveland Browns Daily right after this.
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0: 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Practice number 16, and we are off and running fast and furious. I am merely Bo. It's the great Z.
1: Hello, and good to be with you here on another just beautiful day.
0: This is so great.
1: The cross-country mortgage campus. Now, we have a great vantage point. That's awesome. Browns are getting started right now. Do I sound normal to you guys?
2: You sound great.
1: I sound very tinny.
0: Okay, no, I think you sound great.
1: Fantastic.
0: Sound fantastic.
1: Yeah, beautiful day. We're starting off with what they call the 9-on-7. It's really just everybody except cornerbacks and wide receivers that are out there for padded practice today. Deshaun Watson's day with the ones, although right now in this run drill, it's Shedeur Sanders being the guy under center. The quarterbacks are on the other side throwing the ball around there, jogging over now, but we'll see what happens when we get to the other portions of the team period. But right now it's Shedeur, and it's all running right now. So we've got him in the shotgun. Should note today, DeJuan Jones with the ones at right tackle. I don't see Tytus Howard out there. Luke Whippler is the one center today. So you've got DeJuan, Tevin wow. Jenkins, Luke Whippler, Zion Johnson, and Spencer Fano. No word if that's an injury on Elton Jenkins, but I can see Tytus Howard's out there just in shorts and a t-shirt.
0: Oh, yeah, there he is.
1: I don't see 74, which is Jenkins. Brailsford still dealing with the thumb injury. And so far it's been, as has been, unfortunately, far too often, and that's that the defensive line. By the,
0: whoa.
1: Is that Hold a sign on. For sore eyes? I Hold see on. My call out there.
0: I see a 5-1.
1: I thought that was 51.
0: I see a 5-1.
1: Yeah,
0: yes.
1: He's in the backfield.
0: So, yeah, he's in the backfield. That's my call. It's my call.
1: My call. Welcome there you go. Back. Good to see that.
0: Boy, indeed. Yeah. Yes. Saw the orange cleats. He had the last time we saw him was about 2 weeks ago, and it was in the green cleats. Now he's in the orange, and that 51 right in the middle, and almost as if it was inscripted, as soon as you and I realize that he flies in like a missile.
1: Like a missile. I thought I had seen 51 in the distance, but I didn't know it could have been 61, would yeah. have as well. And now Dylan Gabriel comes in with the twos, and they go with a run up the middle. Oh, we're not supposed to tackle to the ground here. A little overzealous is Mookie Watson after Winston Reed filled the hole. I will say that the defensive side coaches are much more animated after every play of running in and like getting into the middle of the play and celebrating in the office. The offensive guys really don't go anywhere except for Deuce.
0: I mean, everybody on the defensive staff is kind of shot out of a cannon to a yes. certain extent, you know.
1: All right, so it's
0: not a juice.
1: Gabriel with Rocket Sanders. Again, no receivers. This is everybody knows it's a run play, and the defenses are just getting the best of the offenses in these first two, which you saw in the preseason game.
0: Yeah.
1: I'm not ready to get concerned yet, but if we go into some of these run, like if we do this with the Bills and we can't run it at all, not to say that the Bills don't have a good defensive line, because they do, but then I'm going to start to get a little bit nervous.
0: Yeah. Thursday is going to be very interesting. It's very interesting to kind of see where we're at. I mean, kind of our sense of this is, and it's difficult because we're, you know, it's us against us most of the time. We have the game against the Bears. But you also kind of have this sense that like that first group that we put out, you have quite a bit of confidence in most of the position wide, but then depth, it becomes pretty obvious pretty quick that there are some shortcomings there. So I'm looking forward to ones on ones.
1: Yes.
0: Both ways.
1: Absolutely.
0: Against the Bills. You want to see where you're at. That's how you're going to know.
1: By the way, I think it is certainly noteworthy that Austin Barber, for the second straight day since we came out of that preseason game where he gave up this extra fumble at tackle, has been working exclusively at right guard. He's doing that again today. He was the second team right guard. He's going to also be the third team right guard. They're just trying to get him a bunch of reps. Your second team tackles today were Tyree Phillips at right tackle.
0: Man, have we said that name once?
1: Tyree
0: the
1: Phillips.
0: Second group?
1: No. And then at left tackle, it was KT Leviston. Now with the threes, Tyree Phillips is still out there with the threes. And again, today, no Tytus Howard, so that bumps Gawand up.
0: Yeah.
1: Tyree Phillips probably wouldn't be out there, although he might be. Nah. And Tyree Phillips is, listen, third round pick of the Ravens, started playoff games for the Ravens.
0: Yeah.
1: But is kind of just hanging on at this point, trying to find a spot here with the Cleveland Browns. But yeah, we're, you know, it's been a while since we've had everybody out there for the offensive line together that we thought was going to be on the offensive line. I definitely think that it is. They are concerned about right guard. KT Leviston, for all intents and purposes, feels like he is out of the guard, right
0: guard
1: competition. And they're saying, listen,

0: you're not a guard.
1: No, and
0: they thought he was.
1: The other thing I'm curious about, and I don't know if you have the answer to this. You have the answer to most things, is you're nearly omniscient when it comes to this operation. But it feels like George Warhoff is really interested in cross-training the depth a lot more, or maybe not a lot more, but or maybe he wishes there was a little more cross-training, because he is boot-bouncing guys, tackle to guard, and all sorts of things. He has a little bit of versatility.
0: I'm reading that as they're not satisfied with what they've seen from people at certain spots, and they're trying to get a solution. And unfortunately, I think it's a solution that is slow going thus far. All right.
1: So my question would have been a more positive.
0: Yes. Yeah. I'm a positive guy.
1: I know you are. Glasses always half full.
0: Yeah. So.
1: Can you imagine people once thought that you would be a crud? How could you think that? Like the nicest, happiest guy ever. Here we go. Deshaun.
0: All right, so Deshaun under center here. These are rundowns, so early down plays. Good to see Tyson Campbell back in team drills for the first time in probably a week. Watson with a play action boot to his left. He's got Fannin wide open. It puts it right on him. He boots out to the left, gets it right on Fannin. Good play. Everything about that was good. Now for the offensive line, it should be noted that Egwuakin is your center right now with the ones this time. Tevin Jenkins. Now Isaiah McGuire banged up on that play. He leaves. Alex Wright already not practicing today. So it was Verse and McGuire. In comes Julian Aquara. And it should also be noted that two guys that we've really tried to recruit back here, and Jadeveon Clowney and Za'Darius Smith, have both gone other places, with Za'Darius signing with the Falcons today. Watson in the shotgun. It's a stretch handoff to the left side to Quinshon Judkins, and he is tackled to the ground by Quincy Williams. I don't think we're tackling. And I don't think Todd Munkin would say, hey, we're not tackling. Maybe say, hey, defensive coaches, 12 on the field.
1: He's yelling at everybody.
0: Yeah. Tarv's in there talking with Quincy, saying, all right, we can't tackle to the ground here.
1: Quinshon maybe was owed that from the last time. With Mike coming back, you think?
0: Sure.
1: A little bit of a...
0: Yeah, we'll see. We got to keep it. We got same team. All right. Third play now for Deshaun Watson. He is under center. He's got Concepcion and Boston to the left. He's got Bond to the right, Fannin a tight end to the right. Judkins behind him as a single back under center. It's a hard play action back to the defense. Looks, gets it out to Judkins in the flat, which would be a nice gain, nice read. They're looking for a little shot there. Yeah, Boston and Concepcion ended up deep on Delpit and Avery, but a little bit of pressure up front gets it out there in rhythm again. And Deshaun, we've said, in rhythm has looked good. He looked good in rhythm against the Bears. In rhythm here, he looks good. But again, football is not played often in rhythm for the quarterbacks, and so we're going to want to see what he can do down the field. I want to see some of that today or next. All right,
1: I think Denzel thought he was open there, but the safety was kind of in the mix.
0: Yeah.
1: It would have been a tough one, but for sure.
0: All right, Mike Hall playing right defensive end here as the Browns thin at that spot. They have three defensive tackles out there. They're going to run. Nope, play action away from it. Quick hitter out to Blake Whitehart in the flat. Again, good operation right there. Am I leaning too far forward, Dr. J? Am I messing you up?
1: No, you're safe.
0: These chairs are interesting on the back. You either have to be very back like this, or I have to have a little bit of a lean forward.
1: Yeah, I've been going the lean forward. I don't know if it's going to pay off long term, but 4 for 4 Deshaun on that first set.
0: Yep.
1: All underneath.
0: Quick ones. I think there was the one run in there to Judkins, but everything in the pass game, quick and on the money. So this is interesting. The defensive line right now is Aquara, Chapman, Huntington, and Mike Hall at right defensive end.
1: With the twos on the offense, so that's for sure.
0: That's not going to be good. False start right there on KT Leviston, as well as the new tight end, Daquan Wright, who is here. It's weird seeing a tight end in 85.
1: And it not be the, yeah. He was here so long, man, Cheap.
0: Yep, 2017 draft.
1: Long run. So Wallace.
0: I mean, this tells you how thin we are at defensive end right now.
1: That Mike Hall in his first practice back is
0: playing defensive end.
1: Second team defensive end.
0: All right, it's going to be a little run left, and Mike.
1: Mike might be able to do it.
0: Let's go. Mike Hall right now.
1: He's ready to go.
0: I mean, I think it's a little premature to say let's look into his jacket size, but I like what I'm seeing.
1: Yeah, he looks good. He looks very good. First practice back in a long time for him, and he's knifed through several times already.
0: He's exploded into the backfield.
1: He really has. Long practice today, a lot of this stuff. We're going to get a lot of team, a lot of work good in here. A big day for the two quarterbacks off the top. It's Shador with his third play now.
0: Shador's under center. You got tight ends to the left, two tight ends to the left, along with Luke Fouria kind of in a bunch to the left. Receiver wide to the right, under center with Dylan Sampson in the eye. It's going to be a toss left. It's Zach Sinner out blocked. Front. Nice pulling action there from Zach Sinner at guard. And he's somebody that has every opportunity in the world right now. Third round pick has not panned out for him so far in his first two seasons, but you know they're not happy with the guard play. So he's got every opportunity. Right now, your second team line is Tyree Phillips with Austin Barber at right guard, Luke Whippler, Zach Sinner, KT Leviston across that line. So a lot of actually guys who have started in the league with the exception of Barber, Zinter, not tons of starts, but he's got some. All right, under center Shador, he's got Cole Wilson to the left, out to the right. He's got Luke Fouria in the slot and Malachi Corley wide to the right. Rocket Sanders behind him with tight end on the left side, strong side of formation. It's going to be a play action drop. He's looking down the field, looking, holds it, gets it over to the tight end right underneath. Good, again, efficient. That was kind of that same play, I think, where it ended up going to Whitehart. They just flipped the field on that one. So Shador now for his fourth and final play, which should be of this period before we get a little bit of a break here. And these, again, these are rundowns. So it's either the run plays, the play action, some quick game, I suppose you could see in there on a straight drop back. But so far it's been play action for both of them.
1: If you're listening for Cedric Tillman's name, still no Cedric Tillman. He remains out.
0: All right.
1: This receiver rotation.
0: Cadets formation with an I form. Carson Ryan at the fullback. Larvidan to the right. Tylan Wallace to the left. Tight formation. They fake the pitch. They're looking to throw it back, and that was blown up by a blitz as they blitz the safety, Daniel Thomas, off the left. He beats Austin Barber, and that goes down as a sack. Logan Fano also in the backfield on that one.
1: There was nothing there. Nothing. Really well covered. As the guys take a quick break, let me go through a couple of things around the league. Z mentioned this. The Falcons and our former coach, Kevin Stefanski, they lure Zadarius Smith.
0: Yep.
1: On a one-year, $6 million deal, could go up to $8 million. Obviously, we tried and were very interested in signing Zadarius Smith, much as we were interested in signing Jadeveon Clowney. We're running through the list of former defensive ends that we can try to bring back here, and then they swoop in and steal them from us, buddy.
0: It's unfortunate because this is something that clearly the Browns want to address. It started with the pursuit of A.J. Epenesa. Then you had the entertainment of Jadeveon Clowney, who goes to Houston. Now Zadarius Smith, who goes to Atlanta. It's pretty obvious that they want another veteran defensive end in that room, and especially Alex Wright not practicing today. Now Isaiah McGuire comes up. Hopefully we'll see him get back in here, but I'm not optimistic because I see Julian Aquara out there right now. My call working with Alex Wright.
1: Just so banged up, man.
0: We are. And we are not incredibly deep at some of these positions.
1: No, not at all. A couple others around the league. Rookie wide receiver Jordan Tyson continues to have the injury history. It's in his history. It's now in his present. Expected to miss up to 2 months with a significant right hamstring injury. That is a brutal loss there.
0: He dodged a bullet. I mean, it's unfortunately this is something that he is going to be dealing with his whole career. He is constantly hurt.
1: Yeah, man. Like, it's hard to overcome that stuff. It kind of becomes who you are.
0: Yep.
1: And it's of no fault of your own. It feels like you're in harm's way a lot. Other thing today, Roger Goodell making a little bit of news with this notion that it's inevitable the league will play and have a team permanently based outside of the United States. That's part of a bigger dialogue. If outside of the United States doesn't include Canada, then I think that's a long way off, but Toronto's been sitting there for a long time, and we'll see if anything ever happens there as we're back to work.
0: All right, Sean Watson now in the pistol. Quinshon Judkins behind him. It's going to be a run to the right side. Tries to cut it back. Jared Verse explodes into the backfield on that left side right there, running it down. Remember, they're running away from him, so they're not blocking that. But Jared Verse just so quick off the edge. You could see it. It's palpable.
1: Yeah, the young defensive line talent. If Mason Graham can take that step, and if Mike Hall can just stay available, there's a chance for a lot of fun up front.
0: Absolute. Alex Wright has been playing very well. McGuire's had a great camp. Watson under center now. He's got two receivers, the right, Boston and Judy in the slot. Fan and tight end to the right, play action. Watson,
1: that's a deep one.
0: He's going up top. He's got Boston.
1: He's got him.
0: Denzel Boston on Denzel Ward. Good ball, good coverage. Ball maybe a hair to the outside. We don't know if that was the right.

0: out came inside or if there, but broken up by Denzel Ward. But
1: good.
0: Ripped it. Yeah, ripped it. That's good. One-on-one, gave him a
1: fine
0: shot. Denzel Ward
1: made a great. Denzel Ward made a great play.
0: B. Lynch all the way down at
1: of course
0: 30.
1: He did. B. Lynch gave. Denzel Ward actually kind of came over the top yep. on Boston to break that one up and knock it down.
0: Yep.
1: Really well-thrown ball and great route, everything. Just great play by Denzel
0: Watson
1: Ward.
0: The shotgun, a little waggle to the left. Looks to the middle of the field. Fires tipped at the line of scrimmage behind Isaiah Bond there. So that was an interesting protection. They fake it out to the right and then peel him back to the left. And they wanted the center, Luke Whipler, to come all the way across and block Jared Verse right there, which is a tall ask, and the ball gets tipped at the line. Something that I do not like that I'm seeing right now is walking into the locker room is Isaiah McGuire, who's had a great, great camp in a position where the Browns are really, really thin now. Watson under center. He's got trips to the right. Now they bring Bond across the formation, wide to the left. Play action blitz. Then a screen was set up. It's going to be a tight end screen. Absolutely blown up. Grant Delpit blitzed it. There's nothing doing. That was an unproductive series for the first team offense.
1: Yeah, there wasn't a whole lot there. The best chance you had to complete something was the first play to Denzel Boston.
0: Took a shot, which was good.
1: Denzel Ward made a tremendous play on it. The second play with the waggle had no chance.
0: No chance. Blown up.
1: It was covered up. It was completely blown up. And then that was a screen. And there's just no chance there either. And so now you'll see Dylan get his run with the twos, or is this the threes maybe even out here now? It could be. You mentioned Isaiah McGuire. In addition to just the fact that we're very thin there, the thing that sucks for him personally, other than the obvious, is yesterday he had such a great practice. I mean, he was the one who in the coverage tracked all the way down.
0: Oh, yeah.
1: So he was coming off just a great practice. And that is a position, obviously, when you're trying to sign Jadeveon Clowney and Za'Darius Smith and bring somebody back, he can't have that. So he'd walk off on his own, but he seemed to, but who knows?
0: When you have to walk into the locker room.
1: Never good.
0: No, I don't like that at all. Alex Wright, as we said, has not been practicing. You know, Malik Collins, we still haven't gotten him back. Hopefully soon. I think he looks close, which is good. And then obviously getting Mike Hall back today's group. But I mean, you got Mike Hall playing defensive end.
1: Dude,
0: he's back legitimately playing defensive end. All right, Dylan Gabriel in with the twos, pre-snap penalty.
1: So this is how these have gone to one set of plays for the ones. In this case, it was Deshaun, then the second set for Shador, then Deshaun again, and now Dylan.
0: Yeah,
1: is kind of the way that this is. That's how it's gone the last couple of practices as well.
0: All right, Dylan Gabriel's got Tylan Wallace to the left. He's got Florian Lardan tight to formation right with a tight end on a wing to the right. He backs into the shotgun, puts Rocket Sanders on his left hip. Condensed formation here. Takes a snap, let her little mesh concept underneath and get a wheel out to the outside to Florian. Good ball from Dylan Gabriel. Florian creates a little separation from Miles Bryant. That was a nice throw from Dylan Gabriel.
1: Really was. Yeah, it was open right away. That was one of those ones where the route concept spit what the defense was doing perfectly from the offensive perspective. He was open right away, put it on him.
0: So you got a drag from the right. Florian in the slot runs kind of a wheel out behind it, created space where with the width of Florian's route, kind of got caught in the wash, did the corner covering him from the slot. So you just put it right on his back shoulder. It's an easy pitch and catch. Good throw, good recognition. Condensed again, trips to the right. This time it's Florian with Carson Ryan at the point of the bunch and on the tight end on a wing to the right, wide to the left by himself. Malachi Corley, it's going to be a little waggle to the left. And again, that one's blown up right there and throw it away. Pressure from Elijah Chapman. Now, what's weird to me, or what's troubling to me, and again, these are backups. You know, there aren't a whole lot of guys out there that are going to be participating when it truly matters. But these same backups, with the exception like Emmanuel McNeil Warren's out there, but the line is the back of third string line on both sides.
1: Yep.
0: Those lines did not have a lot of success against the Bears.
1: No, they did not.
0: And our offensive line still feels like it is struggling with that third team line of our defense. Gabriel in the shotgun, going to be a stretch handoff, and that Uki Watson's, although Raheem Sanders may have gotten to the outside right there against South Carolina Gamecock.
1: That's right.
0: Spurs up.
1: There you go. Sir Big Spur. That's your guy. You're going to meet it.
0: Well, they call him
1: Cock. Well, that's the stuffed animal is cocky.
0: Yes.
1: And then there's Sir Big Spur, which is the actual live
0: rooster. Yeah, the actual.
1: So you'll have him in the mix.
0: Yeah, he's
1: as well.
0: Luca's
1: very exciting.
0: Got he's got a stuffed version that he is a big fan of.
1: I think he's going to be like his Uncle Bo and maybe not like the live version as much.
0: No,
1: maybe that stuffed animal one he's going to be a good big one. Fan of.
0: Yep.
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6: 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As we return to practice number 16 at the Cross Country Mortgage Campus, it is a Deshaun Watson day with the ones. As we stand right now, defense on the field near us, offense on the field away from us, just doing some walkthrough stuff. A little bit of offense, defense walkthrough is where we stand right now. If you're just joining us, the first portion of the practice, we did get a little bit of 11-on-11 teamwork. This is a fully padded day. This is going to be, we talked about this a little bit yesterday, like there's going to be some faces in here. There's a lot of jobs still up for grab and a lot of the depth of this team. Obviously they're still trying to add guys who are not in the building. So there's that's a part of it as well. So there's going to be some new names and numbers we have to learn pretty much regularly. Here is Shadur again, looking deep for Wallace, overshot that one by quite a ways. Overshot that one. He had him, just kind of floated it into a little bit of a danger area. Not quite like the one he threw for an interception in that this one was an outbreak route, but missed it in a similar way, and the safety couldn't get there this time, but it was misfired by a decent amount.
7: Yeah, and that's where we've got to kind of rein that in there. Had an open receiver. It's those overthrows that are so dangerous in the NFL. Now, that one on an outward breaking right, you can get away with it a little bit more. All right, in the shotgun, Amani Marshall on his right hip. He's got that bunch formation left. This is what the defense has been working on with Larvadan, Floria, and Corley. Larvadan now motions all the way across the formation. Got Flory at the second level. If he held it just a beat longer, instead checks it down to Amani Marshall for a nominal date.
6: He's waiting for Flory to clear and then kind of ran out of patience on it, dumped it down, and then a split second later he broke.
7: It's also easy to say wait for Flory when there are no pass rushers. That probably your internal clock saying, yeah, that's not going to be realistic.
6: In our world, what's the internal clock on pass rush here?
7: Yeah.
6: Second?
7: Two and a half.
6: Yeah, it's better be out in a hurry. So this will be back, should be back to being a Deshaun series of reps.
7: Yep, and then Gabriel's warming up, so it'll be Deshaun and then Dylan to Gabriel. After this, we'll get 16 plays of a team period and then 12 plays of a short yardage fourth down period. Also team.
6: So we were talking in the previous segment about, as the guys are getting a little breather here, the idea of an international team in the National Football League, as Roger Goodell hinted at. I think it is far more likely that you have an international Super Bowl. In fact, perhaps two before you have an international team.
7: Unless it's Toronto, I agree with you. Across the pond, I feel like that is a serious ask of a great many.
6: But I could absolutely see a Super Bowl in London.
7: Sure.
6: Like without having a team over there, I could see that absolutely. You could see a Super Bowl in Paris. You could do it in Madrid. You could do it in certainly in Munich or Berlin or any of those places. You could do it. You could do it in the Middle East if you wanted to, if the money was right. You could definitely do it in all of those places. But I could see that more realistic than, to me, and you've been over there a lot, I just think logistically, a team over there on an island by themselves, you'd almost have to have two.
2: It'd be the only way to do it. To have two teams in London.
7: So that when you go over, you play them both.
2: Play them both and then come back.
7: It's also a lot to ask people to be over there for 2 weeks.
2: It is, buddy. It is. It's an awful lot. I guess you wouldn't have to be over there. You'd be over there for 10 days, probably.
7: 10 days.
2: Is what it would be. To me, that's the only way you're going to get full buy-in in Europe is if you do that. But I do think you could do a Super Bowl over there very easily. The Super Bowl is a spectacle anyway.
7: Yep.
2: You've been to a bunch of them. I've been to a bunch of them. They don't really feel like normal football games in
7: at
2: any
7: all.
2: Way.
7: No. No. None.
2: They don't have partisan crowds. They don't have, it's just a very strange environment to be at in person and on the television product to be the same no matter what.
7: All right. Denzel Ward back out there with the starting defense and a nickel. Judy and Concepcion and Fannin to the right.
2: Take it.
7: Oh. Little check down. I thought. So it's interesting there. Casey was not looking at all.
2: He wasn't.
7: So I don't know if that's a clear out route, but to me, you always got to give a little look, feel, sense that you have the space right there. They got a big high five from the coach. So I guess that's what his
2: job. Is that
7: the
2: plan? Was, that's hard read because the safety went. Hey, maybe split. The safety knew the play, but the safety went up and he ran right by it. There was nobody there on the inside.
7: No. I would have liked to see that ball get thrown there, but it did seem like Concepcion was not at all looking at
2: and they're celebrating what he did. So yeah. Obviously that's the thing that's tricky, right? We don't know what they're working on.
7: Two tight ends to the right. Judy motions. Now he's back on the right. So three receivers to the right. Tylan Wallace to the left. Little stick right over the middle. Dropped by Blake Whitehart.
2: Sarf. Where did he get that celebration? Where's this from?
7: That I have no idea.
2: Where's that from?
7: We have not seen anything in the intermediate game.
2: Nothing.
7: From either of these quarterbacks.
2: Well, they tried two deep. I mean, Deshaun tried a deep ball, two deep balls that were both really nice passes. Neither were completed.
7: Sure, the overthrow.
2: And sure, the overthrow. But this has all been, folks, within, I don't know, 8 yards of the line of scrimmage.
7: Yeah, maybe the out to Bond was the biggest one. Yeah. All right, Boston wide to the right, Fannin, Bond, and Concepcion to left. Fannin motions from wide now to a wing on the left. Dylan Sampson on the right, hip of Deshaun Watson. Bond and Concepcion a little tighter to the formation on the left side. Looking down the field, we've seen that throw 8 times.
2: Yeah, I don't know what we're working on that. It looked to me, I got this new thing I'm doing where I'm just going to watch Todd and see where his eyes go.
7: Yep.
2: So it looked to me on that one, and again, this is asking a lot.
7: No doubt Harold Fannin was open, and that was going to be an easy 10 yards.
2: For sure, but he was. It felt like Todd wanted something to Deshaun's left.
7: Yep.
2: Is where that part of the field they were working on, and then he ended up
7: eagle eyes. If you're watching inside, that what
2: prescription sunglasses.
7: What do you do? All right, Boston wide to the left, Concepcion slot left, Fannin slot right, Bond wide to the right, Rocket Sanders on the hip, Watson dropping back, looking little stop route, gets it out to Bond, makes a nice little catch on the outside.
2: Yeah,
7: good rhythm throw again, but nothing really pushed anywhere.
2: No, it was mostly. Right in front, was it checked? A couple were check downs. A lot of it was just kind of stuff out of the backfield. And
7: well, we've talked about all along that one of the things that Todd Monken's offense clearly has is somebody who kind of stops. There's a stop route in front of the quarterback that's kind of the check down, which is always a 5 yarder. If they can spin up field, they can get 10 plus replaces, especially if you're going against the cover two, look at replaces that Mike linebacker. See, I mean,
2: that's it. That's see to me. All right. So just. Amateur football guy who talks about this a lot. That
7: replaces, especially if you're going against the cover two, look at replaces that Mike linebacker. See, I mean,
2: that's it. That's see to me. All right. So just amateur football guy who talks about this a lot.

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1: Tougher one to complete without much.
2: There's just not a lot of, right. There's
1: not a lot of game for it. You know, it's a 4 yard at best.
2: It's a long hammer.
1: Yeah. Here it out there. Okay.
2: All right. So that time you try to get him to bite up. Looks for Carson Ryan on the second level. So you have to stop, try to pull the linebacker up, run the dig behind it. And he just throws it a little too far out front, incomplete.
1: Yeah, it's a real work in progress.
2: Feels like the people with the most juice out there that are our defensive coaches.
1: That seemed like yesterday, too.
2: Our defensive line today, certainly, like Mike Hall was out there wrecking things. Mason Pram had some nice rushes. Verse had some nice ones. Aiden Huntington, Gabriel checking out of it. He's got trips to the right.
1: Walks, better hurry. I got it off.
2: Gets it off. He's got Cole Wilson deep, but he hits a crosser that's wide open. That's a good read.
1: That was a good one.
2: Yep. That's a positive play for the offense right there. So somebody got lost on that one.
1: Hey, it was Justin Jefferson.
2: Yeah, get some coaching right there from Tarb. That's what Tarb does so well. And he knows how to coach these linebackers. He knows how to coach them up. He knows how to get the best out of them. You know, help Devin Bush resurrect his career, get paid last year. Now Quincy Williams is here, obviously with a great affection for Rudy as well.
1: I think what Tarb has done with our linebacker depth is borderline stupefying.
2: Yeah.
1: I mean, I guess that's the job, right? Good job, Dylan. Ripped it.
2: There you go. Nice little dig to Malachi Corley. Low with the defender draped on his back for a completion about 15 yards down the field. All right, if I'm the offense right here, we got to get some things cooking. This is going to be a blitz period. It's going to be a 4-4-4-4 again. Comes Aiden Huntington. Here comes Jared First. Mason Graham and Julian Aquara are going to be your starters on the defensive line. Mascarenhas Arnold at Quincy Williams at the second level. No Tyson Campbell again after he did do some activity earlier today, which is a good sign.
1: It's good, yeah.
2: I just want him to know that he's okay. I want him to do just put in a normal full day.
1: Yep. I think that's probably a balancing act for Rudy and Todd and everybody with, you know, right. Balancing that.
2: Ward and Harden and Avery are the corners. They're showing an all-out blitz here. Double A-gap pressure showing Hickman showing he's blitzing off the end. If this is cover zero here, there's going to be a lot of space out there. For Watson, see if they drop out of it. Delpit already shown that he's dropping out of it. He does. Out of it. They drop the linebackers as well.
1: Oh, boy. That's
2: a real good disguise by the defense right there. That looks like a blitz. Watson wanted to beat that with a seam route from Concepcion, but Delpit and Quincy Williams took that seam route, and by the time he came off of that, the pressure was there. There was nowhere to go with the football.
1: That was an incredible call out of Rudy on that.
2: Yeah,
1: that
2: very well disguised.
1: That was everybody up, and then they got back in a hurry, and I didn't see much. I didn't see left side what was there.
2: And the way that Delpit moved out of it made it seem like there's no way that Miles Harden was going to come, but he did. So he went hot to where the blitz came from, but they had two guys on it. It was very well done. All right, Watson under center, two tight ends, an I formation, single wide receiver out there. So they give it to Quinshon up the middle. Nice little hole. He would have had a little period to run right there and try to run through the tackle of Winston Reed. They bring back the three receivers. Going to be Fond, Boston, Concepcion, Amani Marshall, Dylan Sampson, I'm sorry, at the running back position.
1: Offense.
2: I'd like to see.
1: Yeah. It'd like be nice to have a period or so where there was a little bit of dominance and have their way and make a few plays.
2: Concepcion slot left, Boston wide to the left, Isaiah Bond tight to the formation to the right with Blake Whitehart as well standing up in a two-point stance. Watson in the shotgun here with Dylan Sampson on his left hip. They're showing blitz. They bring the blitz, gets it out quick on the speed out, knocked away by Denzel Ward. Bond had it. The ball was put on him. Bond had it, knocked away. So right there, I don't mind the speed out. That's an all out to cover zero. You have space, but I'm throwing it up to Denzel Boston right there. One-on-one, Dre Avery. Just, you know, it's there. Just put it up. Give him a chance.
1: That's one of those ones where, if you recognize the mismatch. So we went Isaiah Bond on the speed out with Denzel Ward versus Boston and Avery on a go.
2: Yep. All right, trips to the left, Judy, Concepcion, and Boston wide to the left, Fannin wide to the right. In the shotgun, Sampson on his right hip,

0: Good nice, ball. Good ball right there. Good slant play. In rhythm to Casey Concepcio.
1: Judy cleared it. He came in right behind it.
0: Yep, so it's kind of a double slant right there.
1: We are 3-by-1 a lot.
0: A lot more. That is clearly going to be a staple of what we do to try to get matchups on the backside, and they're using Fannin over there, and it helps give a little tell if it's man-to-man.
1: Yeah.
0: If it's a corner that goes out there, or if it's a safety, or if it's a linebacker. All right, Shador now. Two tight ends, one on each side. He's in the shotgun. Sanders on his left hip ball on the right hash at about the 45. Wallace in the slot to left. Malachi Corley wide to left. Now they motion Carson Ryan out. They're setting up a screen.
1: Yeah,
0: and those don't work when nobody blocks.
1: Nope.
0: And Miles Harden and Buki Watson both beat their blocks, and that's going to be a 5-yard loss, and it's a procedure penalty. All start on the offense. So that's
1: a mess.
0: Bad football pre-step, bad football posted. Poor outcome, unfortunately.
1: No joy.
0: No.
1: No joy, Commander Heatherly. No joy.
0: All right, Shador in the shotgun. You've got kind of in a stack. Now motion out of it is the tight end. What's his last name, young Gabriel? Terry? Floria slot to left, Corley wide to the left. Sanders takes the shotgun. He's looking right, comes back to left. Pocket's collapsing around him. Keeps his eyes downfield. He's got Cole Wilson here and ends up having to tuck it and run it probably in a game. Probably a sack. Mike Hall is
1: it's not really
0: unblockable
1: fair for Mike Hall to go up against the second team defensive line.
0: It doesn't appear to be fair.
1: Appear to be fair to me.
0: But that's a problem. I mean, you've got two third-round draft picks on the interior right there. Now, this is your third-team tackles. Tyree Phillips your second team tackle, Tyree Phillips and Levison. I mean, Levison starts 7 games last year. I mean, it should not be as bad as it is right now for the line. They're overloading the line on the left side right here and showing pressure off the right. So putting the offensive line in a bit of a bind. They bring it. Sanders sees it, throws the Larvidan. Beautiful ball. That's his best throw. He throws the slot fade to the receiver on the right side of the formation better than any throw that he makes. He and Gage Larvidan recognize it. That's the best ball of the day, one of the best plays of the day for the offense.
1: That is, it's almost like as soon as you see the route set up, you know that Shador's dropping into the bucket.
0: Yeah.
1: That is his throw. Anything to the right, you're exactly right to point out right side.
0: Yep.
1: Anything right side, fade or to the sideline on it.
0: Slot fade from the right side. All right, now he's got trips to the right. Corley, Floria, Larvidan tighter to the formation. Blake Whitehart singled up on the backside here. Sanders dropping back. They're running a clear out down the middle behind Corley, but caught. But we've got a flag on the field. We're calling legal contact on the defense.
1: Oh, there you go.
0: There we go.
1: Ball a little bit behind from Shador on that one.
0: Yes, but a catch is a catch. Completion is a completion. Yeah, a little behind him, so it slowed Corley down a little bit on the run. But that time they ran the clear out, and then it was double ins underneath it. So one that was about 15 yards, Corley probably about 8. And he hits Corley on the underneath as they kind of widen the zone up with that clear out route from the interior on the slot.
1: A little bit of a breather here now as we get back to work. I'll tell you what, I made this statement last week. I stand by it. This is the most temperate training camp I've ever been a part of.
0: Weather-wise.
1: We haven't had a day. We haven't had more than a couple of days. How many?
0: We had super hot.
1: Maybe first couple of days. Even too bad.
0: Like, no. And we
1: as
0: haven't had a lot
1: of
0: rain.
1: Open, we really haven't had a whole lot of 95. Like
2: the hottest days were Saturdays.
1: Saturdays. Yeah, that could have been it.
2: Yeah.
0: Saturday after I got back from South Carolina was very.
1: Yeah. For the most part, like, I mean, it's cloudy. Night. Clouds are out, little breeze. I mean, this is nothing for August.
0: It's great.
1: It is. Yeah. Very nice.
0: So we've gotten lucky considering all the rain that there's been that it's only forced camp inside, what, once or twice, Gibbe?
2: Twice,
0: yeah.
2: Twice. I mean, they've been able to get practice in. Like last week, the rains came right after practice ended.
1: Yeah. Yeah, they've been able to get it done. So
2: tomorrow will be an interesting one. There's some weather in the forecast, but Thursday looks great.
1: Ohio could chill out a little bit with this severe August weather. We can chill out.
0: It's been going on since April.
1: You're right, because we had the hail thing. But I mean, like tornadoes down in Columbus, like this is, we can chill out a little bit on this.
2: Yeah, I'm good.
0: Do you see, was it?

0: Colorado where they had to get the snow plows out to get the hail ice balls off the freeways?
1: No, I did not see that. That's unbelievable. We had them once like that when I was a kid. We saved them if you hail like that.
0: All right, here comes Deshaun Watson here. In the shotgun, he's got Judy wide to the right, Boston Slot to the right. Fannin now motions out, gets moving. They're going to wrap that's a boot pass option. It's going to be a face mask on Julian Aquara, but in the backfield there. So that's they're pulling DeJuan Jones from left tackle all the way across the formation, but that's got to be a read option. And if the defensive end crashes down, Watson's got to keep that. And then they have that screen set up on the outside. So that's kind of a read option with a tight end flat with the two blockers in front of it. And right there, Julian Aquara got in there. Now, you would have got lucked out. You would pick up 15 because it was a face mask. But that play was blown up. So that's got to be on the quarterback has to read that end. That's the whole thing you're reading right there. All right, Watson the shotgun. He's got Casey Concepcion wide to the right. Wallace Slot to the right. Tight end Fannin on the left side. Now, they motion Concepcion inside of Wallace. Oh, my goodness. What a release. Oh, my God. Goodness gracious. He gets up into Miles Harden. And gives a right, left, right, and then comes left. Watson, that was incredible.
1: On one move, he shook him by 8 yards. That was open by 8 yards with one break.
0: That reminded me of a Steve Smith type of.
2: Wow.
1: Jeez.
0: Man.
1: I wasn't even watching him specifically. I just saw it flash.
0: It flashed.
1: Out of the corner of my eye, and he was separate by 8 yards. That was unbelievable. That was Casey Concepcion.
0: Absolutely insane route. Absolutely insane.
1: That's why he's a first-round pick, though.
0: All right, trips to the left from the outside, far left. It's Boston, then Bond, and Concepcion. Blake Whitehart wide to the right. Sampson on the right. Hippowatz takes a shotgun, looks back, quick underneath. That's a nice play.
1: Good ball.
0: A little up from Bond, under wide receiver, under right there, and a nice ball. And that probably would have been a pretty big game because I think he gets away. Good, quick game again. That's where Watson's been at his best, that quick game. Good throw. Last two have both been good. The rookie receivers, one Concepcion, one with Boston.
1: Browns fans, enter the Dog Dash Sweepstakes presented by Milkbone for a chance to have your pup compete in our annual dog races during halftime of the Browns-Ravens game on October 18th. Grand prize includes two season tickets for the 2027 season and Milkbone for a year. Visit browns.com/milkbone to enter. And that'll do it for this edition of Cleveland Browns Daily. 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
2: I'm Sean Ryder, the founder of ESPN. Bill Rasmussen has passed away at 93 years old. He launched ESPN in 1979 as the world's first 24-hour TV network. Turning to the NFL, and Commissioner Roger Goodell told a German media outlet that the league will eventually have a team permanently based outside the U.S. The Giants are signing former Steelers running back Najee Harris to a one-year deal. Baseball, the Dodgers are 75-51, but have struggled some over the past month and a half. Royals analyst and former first baseman Eric Hosmer on those struggles.
3: When you hear Dave Roberts, the manager of the Dodgers, speak in his press conferences, he is trying to wake up his players, man. Like, you can see he is not happy the way they're playing. It's one of those things where it's like, hey, we set the standard here. We're playing against ourselves, not the other team, and we're not playing up to our standards. So to hear Dave Roberts say that, that's kind of that wake-up call before October here, and you can't just turn it on. We got to be playing good going into October.
2: Eric Hosmer on the Pat McAfee Show. Diamondbacks placing all-star second baseman Ketel Marte on the restricted list after he was a no-show last night's game against the Red Sox in Boston.
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5: One more from Mitch in West Virginia. 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
6: Oh, I love that song. The best one, even David Letterman said he loved it one time. I lived in Charleston, West Virginia, and there was a little town called Poca, and their nickname is the Poca Dot.
7: Wow.
5: Country polka dots.
7: We got to get ready for those dots.
5: Exactly. Then those dots put that dot on you.
7: What kind of dots? Dipping dots?
5: Put it this way. Once they were finished with you, you said period. And that was the end of that involving those dots.
7: A period dot? What kind of dots?
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0: brothers and sisters. 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And don't forget to tell your smart speaker to play ESPN Radio. If we could have a theme song today, it'd be Reunited, and it feels so good. Because the Horsemen are back together, meaning me, Shannon Penn, Harry Douglas, we'll get to his weekend in a second, and E-Dog Eric Hanneman back in the building after not one, not two, but two plus weeks of vacation. HD, when he left here, his face was clean as a new dime.
1: Like a newborn baby.
0: Now he comes back and he looks like the Passion.
1: Harry and the Hendersons.
0: Absolutely. Like he needs all the 12 disciples, like it's a Last Supper situation.
1: Sasquatch. Where all that hair come from, my man?
0: We're changing the name from E-Dog Eric
1: Hanneman. What you been doing on vacation?
0: To E-Dog Grizzly Adams. But welcome back, E-Dog.
2: Thank you. Someone called me Miami Vice last night at volleyball playoffs.
0: Oh, really?
2: Yeah.
0: Oh, really? They went old school. Mm-hmm. Was anybody you played volleyball with last night alive when that show was on?
2: Probably not.
0: Thank you.
2: And the guy who said it was 23, so I'm surprised. I mean, they did reboot it, but look, yeah, Tom Selleck, give me a break.
0: Okay. It wasn't Tom Selleck.
1: I missed all of you guys. I really have missed y'all.
2: Me too. It wasn't Tom Selleck. You're right, but that's what I envisioned him meaning when he said it looked like Miami Vice.
0: Man, you went down that old school path and got an F.
1: E-Dog, also.
2: I left my brain in South Carolina.
0: Yes, you did.
1: This is your first show.
0: That's right.
1: With the new time slot.
0: Absolutely.
2: Yeah.
1: How do you feel?
2: It feels good. You know, uh-huh. I got a little extra hour of sleep, you know, back from vacation. So sure. Now I'm completely recharged.
0: Okay.
2: Good to be here back with the Four Horsemen.
0: Okay. Sounds good. So that's the one horseman story about what he did this one time at summer camp involving E-Dog Eric Hanneman. But HD, you had a golf camp for a good cause this weekend up in the Great Finger Lakes area near Buffalo, New York.
1: Yeah. Kelly for Kids Foundation. Jim Kelly, every year he hosts, you know, a charity celebrity weekend where a lot of guys come back and they play golf. He has a VIP party / gala where you have a silent auction, a live auction. You can just bid on a whole bunch of things. They really had some nice things this year. They had some nice things last year, but I actually was able to win a few of the things this season.
0: Okay.
1: I found the trick of the trade. You know, last year when I was bidding on things at the last minute, people jumped me in line and outbidded me. I waited to the last minute this time, and while I was conversing with people and having so many amazing conversations, meeting a lot of new people.
0: Sure.
1: I made sure I set alarms two different times.
0: Attaboy.
1: So when the bidding was down to like the last 20 seconds, that's when I put my final bids in and I won the things that I wanted to get.
0: We love when lessons are learned, and it didn't take you long to learn that lesson. Because last year, not that people were being wrong, but they just were in the way of your right. This year, you made sure that the right was going to be mighty and not be left out in the cold.
1: Freddie, I was in full conversation when my alarm went off the second time.
0: Right.
1: And I said, excuse me, I'll explain later. I stepped away.
0: There you go.
1: Put my final bid in, and that was that. I came back to the table. Here's the funny part. Mm-hmm. One of the guys at the table was one of the guys that I was bidding against something with.
0: All right.
1: And when I told him, he was like, I always kept wondering, man, who was this keep bidding on this stuff? And it was me.
0: Okay. Excuse me.
1: Yep. So me and him were actually bidding against one another and didn't realize it until I told him exactly what I was over there bidding on.
0: Okay. I like that. We're going to do something like that. What's the best thing you ever bid on and had a chance to get for charity? H. Douglas did this weekend. Up for Jim Kelly, the Hall of Fame, who's done fantastic stuff, involved cancer research and everything else. What is the best thing you had a chance to bid on, and you actually were able to have that bid come through?
3: Call Freddie and Harry now.
4: Okay, you're dialing. You are dialing.
3: 1-888-SAY-ESPN. That's 1-888-729-3776.
0: Whatever you had a chance to bid on and you actually had that bid come through and you got what you wanted, we can't wait to hear from you. To Freddie Harry, call online at 888-729-3776.
1: Freddie, also, there are a lot of lovers of Freddie and Harry in the Buffalo area and also of Get Up. So
0: I love that.
1: Had an opportunity to meet one of our faithfuls, and I'm so sorry because I'm blanking on the name right now, but was down there in the hotel bar last night, and, you know, he was in there as well, and he came up to me, and we, you know, talked a little bit, and he told me, listen to the show every single day. He's asking me, hey, are you back on tomorrow? I was like, yeah, make sure you listen, and make sure you also call in.
5: Absolutely.
1: So I'm expecting him to call in today as well. And then I went to Niagara Falls. I had walked from the hotel. I went to Niagara Falls.
5: Great place to go, by the way.
1: And I'm at, what was it? Hard Rock Cafe Eden.
5: Oh, yeah. I've been there.
1: And had a chance to meet the general manager, the assistant general manager, the bartender, and it was one of the guys that watches Get Up every day. And, you know, talking to them and how much they love the shows or whatnot. And, man, they gave me a free hoodie with Hard Rock. It's a quality one, too. I'm all about quality hoodies.
5: Okay.
1: Gave me a quality hoodie with, you know, the name on it and Niagara Falls on it. So that was pretty awesome as well, too.
5: That's fantastic. I love when you have a chance to be a part of that, having a chance to meet the people and having the people love what we do. We stand on their shoulders, each and everything, because you are a part of our thing. But you're also a part of this, too.
6: The main thing, the main thing.
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3: The main thing with Freddie and Harry.
5: Oh, when it comes to bids, Genie Buss is bidding to stay a part of the Los Angeles Lakers. Now, yesterday, the other five siblings had a vote when she was not in the building to sell their shares. Part of the 17.8% share of the Los Angeles Lakers to the new ownership group. Genie Buss got wind of that and said, hold on there, partner. I'm not going anywhere. I don't want to go anywhere. You can't make me go anywhere. Who knew that this music would be the part of this main thing and the Lakers family feud? Brought to you by hands-free Skechers, Slip-ins, AeroBust, high-performance running shoes that cut through the wind. Genie Buss let her lawyer know, I'm not going anywhere. I don't want to go anywhere. I don't care that people want me to go somewhere, wait for the Lakers. That is not something that I'm going to do, that I want to do. Ramona Shelburne has been all over this as an ESPN NBA reporter. And when she was on Game Night last night with Q Myers and the crew, hear her explanation about what is really going on between Genie Buss and the Buss Five.
10: Five of the six wanted to sell. The question is whether they're allowed to sell without her blessing, because there was a court order back

0: in 2017 that said the trust, which controls the shares and which she is the controlling owner of the shares of the trust, they have to vote for her always to be the controlling owner, right? So if she's not voting to sell, can the trust vote to sell? So I think we're just going to have family drama here. I think it's going to be a lawyer letter reminding them of the court order. So far, it hasn't gone to the court. This is just a letter between lawyers. But she's saying, I'm contesting your right to vote to sell because I control the shares. Okay, so you have to remember, it's not like each family member controls a percentage of the shares. The trust owns the shares, and each family member gets a disbursement from the trust. Okay, so it's not like two of the four can be like, I'm going to sell my, you know, 3%. You can't do it like that. The trust was written a certain way. And there is a court order, which, you know, I have that whole thing. I think this is just going to get uglier and uglier is what I'm saying right now. Because, you know, five people can vote to sell, but if they're not the five people who have that right to sell, you know, I don't know. I don't know how this is going to shake out once it gets to either a judge, an arbiter, or maybe there'll be negotiations between them. And in 2017, Janie kind of fought back and attempted from her older brothers to kick her out, and we'll see what happens now. But in the past, I don't think it's ever been five one way and Janie on an island. Right now, she's the last one here.
1: Ooh, it sounds like to me, Freddie Coleman, The courtroom will be very, very busy. It sounds like these lawyers are going to make an extreme amount of money dealing with this as well. But also, ladies and gentlemen, boys and girls, parents out there in the world as well. If you thought your son or your daughter or your son and your son or your daughter and your daughter, if you thought the bickering was only at a young age or a teenage age, you are sadly mistaken. See, the late, great Dr. Jerry Buss, when he passed away in 2013, his daughter, Jeannie Buss, took over as governor and team president. Since 2017, Freddie Coleman, she has been the controlling owner. Now, this is where Jeannie Buss says that sometimes I might need to flex my muscles to let my brother and sister know that I have the final say with a lot of things. She didn't fire her brothers. She didn't let the family members go, Freddie.
2: Exactly.
1: Of their duties. So that lets you know right then and there.
2: Yep.
1: She is down to do business. And whatever the hell that they think, that's not what she's thinking. And she wants what she wants to do. And rightfully so. Yeah. But just because Jeannie Buss wants that.
2: Absolutely. Come on now.
1: Does it mean the new ownership wants that as well?
2: Because the State of the Family Feud theme. Correct what you just said. Exactly what you just said, because Jeannie Buss knows this. It's one thing to have this kind of disharmony between her and the other five siblings. But Bob Iger and Jared Kushner, I'm sure she knows the minute they take over the controlling part of Los Angeles Lakers, there will be no use for her. They don't have anything to do with her. They aren't the ones that are ceding the family fortune to the siblings of the Buss family when it involves the kids. They're coming in to be the owners of the Los Angeles Lakers, and they are going to make decisions. They're not worried about some brother or sister getting their pound of flesh because what Jeannie Buss did a long time ago, moving on from Jim Buss and making those kind of decisions. She has been so connected. Her life has been so connected to Los Angeles Lakers. She does not want to know
1: her entire life.
2: She does not want to know exactly what her life is going to be like when she's not a part of the Los Angeles Lakers. And more importantly, not making any kind of decisions regarding Los Angeles Lakers. She clearly knows that Bob Iger and Jared Kushner, when they get approved by the NBA Board of Governors, they're going to say, this is our team, the Los Angeles Lakers. We bought this team from the guy, Mark Walter, that you guys sold the controlling interest to about 10 months ago. Not saying we don't have any use for you, but we don't have any use for you.
1: But Freddie, I ask you this.
2: Okay.
1: If you bought something for $12.5 billion, and someone who had their hands within the organization for a very, very long time.
2: Yeah.
1: If you spent that amount of money, you want them still running the show for you?
2: No.
1: If I'm spending $12.5 billion, sorry, not sorry, but we're not doing it your way no more, baby. It's over with.
2: And I can't, by the way, he's Harry Douglas and Freddie Coleman. It's the afternoon cool known as Freddie and Harry on ESPN Radio, the ESPN app presented by Progressive Insurance. And I get it. I understand that if you're Jeannie Buss, you believe that everybody has conspired against you in your own family? Your own family?
1: She what about me and that family? She fired her own family members.
2: Well, see, I guarantee you, based on what you just said, she probably never, ever thought that would come back to haunt her. She probably thought in her mind, no matter who takes over the Los Angeles Lakers, they are going to find a place for me because I've been connected with this franchise my entire life. And then she realized, oh my goodness, my brothers and sisters did that and I was not in the room. And the new owners are like, well, you can keep whatever you want, but you don't have any kind of decision making because you have 15% of ownership as a governor to make any kind of decision with an NBA franchise according to their bylaws. She knows that is about to be reduced to near nothing involving the new owners. And I know if I've been synonymous or this team has been synonymous with me and they're just going to cut me out. Of course, she was not going to go down and take this line down.
1: Now, a lot of people may ask, does the Buss family, you know, little few impact the sale of the Lakers? Here's Ramona Shelburne.
2: I'm asking.
1: ESPN NBA reporter on game night letting us know that question.
0: No, it actually doesn't. I mean, like, it's honestly, it's just kind of a fight between the siblings. The thing that matters is that she was to remain the controlling owner of the Lakers. She had this in writing. It wasn't just like a handshake. That she would be the controlling owner of the Lakers until 2030. So if she has this in writing, then it's up to Bob Iger and Josh Kushner whether they're going to honor that. He's on record as saying, we intend to honor it. And then there's another part of the quote that he gave to the California Post, which was, if that changes, it changes. Okay, so this would constitute a change. But the question is this actually a change? Or did the five just vote and it doesn't mean anything? Because at some point you have to do a certificate of... the stock certificates have to change hands. And I reached out to Kushner and Iger for comment. They have no comment. They declined to comment. So I think what they're doing is just letting this play out between the siblings. It's real yucky right now.
1: I was going to quote a song. Uh-huh. We all lose when the family feud. Yep. But when you're dealing with that much money, mm-hmm. Nah, you're not losing.
2: Well, she's losing. She's not caring about the money. She really does not care about the money.
1: It's the pride factor.
2: Absolutely.
1: The pride that's kicking in, right?
2: And that's why we got with this whole family feud situation involving the Busses. She knows for the first time in her life there's a chance that she will not be a part of this organization.
1: Well, see, that's why I say pride, but also when you're attached to something that, how can I say this, Freddie? When you're attached to something so marvelous, something that's been so great for so long, mm-hmm. Showtime Lakers, you know, the three-peat, yep. Kobe Bryant, Shaq.
2: All that.
1: Like, LeBron came and won a championship, even though mm-hmm. Los Angeles Lakers fans feel the way they feel. Absolutely. He still won a championship. When you're mm-hmm. attached to all these things.
2: Yeah.
1: Oh, it's hard to want to let it go. It's hard to let it go. Because you've been doing this in your entire life. You've been embedded in this your entire life. You might not know anything else as strong as you know basketball in the Los Angeles Lakers. So there might be a fear factor in there as well mm-hmm. about what's next.
2: Sure.
1: Although it's a boatload of money, everyone keep thinking money can cover up every kind of problem that you may have. Life doesn't work like that. I know we all think it does, but it doesn't work like that. So she's probably in a stage of fright right now because she doesn't know what's next mm-hmm. for her outside of the Los Angeles Lakers.
2: And she does not have enough capital to go do something else. Like you mentioned, that's a lot of money coming her way, but you have to have that times 3 million in terms of decimal points to buy an NBA franchise or to be a part of an NBA franchise. Whatever money she's been able to accumulate is nowhere near the kind of investors now that are with Jared Kushner and Bob Iger taking over the controlling interest of the Los Angeles Lakers. Sometimes this is what happens when you put your fate, you put your life in the hands of strangers. She was able to do that with Mark Walter. When he took over the Lakers, who made a promise to her, I'll keep you on as part of the governorship. You'd be in charge of making those kind of decisions. Bob Iger and Jared Kushner under no such qualms to do that. They can say, you signed that with him. You didn't sign that with us. It's the same thing, HD, when a new head coach and a new general manager comes in and there are already players there that can say, well, just because you signed with those guys, the reason we're here is because you guys weren't any good. So why should we be beholden to you? I didn't draft you.
1: I didn't bring you in.
2: I didn't bring you in. None of those kind of things. I don't have to do anything. You have to prove your worth to me. No matter how long she's been in the Lakers, Bob Iger and Jared Kushner are like, well, prove your worth. We may have doubts about that. And if we do have any doubts about that, why would we want that around us taking over the Los Angeles Lakers?
1: All right, so here's something else that I think a lot of people are ignoring. Mark Walter, how long did he own this team again?
2: Not even a year.
1: Not even a year. He bought it for $10 billion, correct?
2: $10 billion, yep.
1: And it just sold for $12.5 billion.
2: And he's going to probably even make more because they said his share of part of that $10 billion amounted to about $5 billion. So he's going to stand to make double the amount that the Lakers have been sold for in terms of instead of making $2.5 billion, he can make north of $4.5 to $5 billion because his investment was $5
1: billion. In less than a year.
2: In less than a year. But he's got other issues.
3: All right, so to that point, other issues and selling the team and all this and all the behind the scenes and the family feud going on, right, with the Buss family. Fred, I ask you, do the Lakers still have that same level of prestige as they once had, though? Because you got all this drama. LeBron forced out, coaching changes, the whole nine. Uh-huh. Is the Lakers still the Lakers?
2: Yeah, they still are the Lakers. You know why? Because Jeannie Buss doesn't want to leave. If the Lakers had no kind of prestige, if they were that old car on blocks in the driveway, that's a classic, but it's a classic piece of junk. If it was like that, the Lakers, Jeannie Buss said, you know what? It's time for me to make a clean break of this. This is not the Lakers I grew up with. They're still a prestigious organization on and off the basketball court. No matter what kind of family feud is going on, no matter what kind of ownership issues they had, that one guy had to leave, he had issues that he has to deal outside of basketball, they're still the Los Angeles Lakers. HD, Shannon, E-Dog, everybody. We're not talking about a team, an organization that's been downtrodden the last 5 or 6 years, that's been in disrepair. They've been in the playoffs. They've been a team that people said when they can win the championship with LeBron James. They went and got Luka Doncic because the Dallas Mavericks was stupid to trade him to begin with. They're still a prestigious organization and franchise. They've just taken some dents in the public relations department based on the sale and the family feud involving the siblings called the Busses.
1: Yeah, I still believe that they're a prestige organization, Freddie, but I don't think it's to the level like it was with the Showtime Lakers or when Kobe and Shaq was there and they were three-peating. It's not to that level, but if you don't believe they are still that type of organization, well, go look at their national televised games.
2: A whole bunch.
1: Or go tell me why they're playing on Christmas Day.
2: A whole time.
1: If they're not.
2: Mm-hmm. If you're not prestigious, you get three appearances like the Brooklyn Nets. You get two appearances.
1: Sorry, the dog. Nothing personal, just business.
2: You get two appearances like the Memphis Grizzlies. If you don't have any kind of prestige, you're not getting those high volume matchups involving you and another team. But to me, this is not the biggest question of the Lakers going forward. I still think the biggest question is Luka Doncic enough to be the franchise player that they put pieces around? To me, that pocket is still empty. Can he be a guy to lead a franchise to an NBA championship, especially that franchise? Not saying he's not a gifted basketball player, but that doesn't mean because of his gifts, that'll be enough. To me, that's still the biggest question going forward for the Lakers. No matter who the owners are, he's still the face of that franchise, Luka Doncic. Can he do what Magic did and Kobe and Shaq and Jerry West and Kareem and all those great Laker players that were not championship-less? You don't want to be that guy, HD, if you're Luka Doncic with that kind of pedigree that you have in the NBA.
1: Well, also, I think it's a lot of pressure on Luka, Austin Reeves, and Walker Kessler, who they went out and got in free agency as well, to change the narrative around this organization right now at the moment. Mm-hmm. They have gone through quite some change over the last few years. And what it looks like right now, there are a lot of people out there that doubt that this team can actually contend for NBA championship. Yes, Luka's great. Yes, Austin Reeves is a baller. But when you have two guys who are deficient defensively, that's why you have to go get a guy in Walker Kessler, if he can remain healthy, to protect the rim and protect those guys a little bit. But do you have enough firepower? Because one thing I do know, Freddie, in that Western Conference, I know Oklahoma City has it.
2: Mm-hmm. Keep going.
1: I know the San Antonio Spurs have it.
2: Come on now.
1: I know the Denver Nuggets are still going to be a player at the party.
2: Uh-huh.
1: I know Kevin Durant and the Houston Rockets feel some type of way right now.
2: Mm-hmm.
1: I know we call him Ant-Man, DSGB, down south Georgia boy.
2: Yeah.
1: Yeah, he wants the San Antonio Spurs, so he's going to have a play at the table.
2: And he wants OKC,
1: and have a say-so
2: too.
1: As well,
2: and
1: too.
2: He wants OKC, too.
1: Exactly. So as I'm looking at the Lakers right now, I'm not sitting here saying that this is a NBA contending title team.
2: Yes.
1: But can Luka, can Austin Reeves, can those guys change that narrative and just go back to winning like we've seen this organization do at a high, high level? Back when Jeannie's father, Jerry Buss, was running the Lakers.
2: And this has been the Los Angeles Lakers edition of Family Feud, starring Jeannie Buss on one side and the other Buss siblings on the other side. He is Harry Douglas. I'm Freddie Coleman. It is the Afternoon Cool, known as Freddie and Harry, on ESPN Radio, the ESPN app, and SiriusXM Channel 80. So Jeannie Buss is still trying to put her bid in to stay as a member of the Los Angeles Lakers. Young lady, good luck with that. But tell us about the time you outbid someone and got what you wanted at an auction. 888-SAY-ESPN, 888-729-3776. Plus, HD will give you his top takeaways from week one of the preseason after you give this word from the aforementioned HD when it comes to 5-Hour Energy, baby.
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15: I'm John Ryder, the co-founder of ESPN. Bill Rasmussen has passed away at 93 years old. He launched ESPN in 1979 as the world's first 24-hour TV network. The Seahawks are still planning on signing cornerback Terrion Arnold, but they're working through the timing, reports the NFL Network's Ian Rappaport and Mike Garofalo. As for the AFC, who's the team to beat this season? ESPN NFL analyst Jason McCourty.
16: I still do think it's New England. My thing is, so just because you got there last year doesn't mean, all right, you're definitely going to be the team to beat. But I think if you're a team that made it to the Super Bowl a year ago, won the AFC, and you improved as a football team, adding a number one wide receiver in A.J. Brown, I think that warrants the fact that, yes, you are still the team to beat over their inner division in the AFC East and represent the AFC. Does that mean they're definitely getting back? No, it's hard to get back to the Super Bowl back-to-back years. But I think going into the season, they didn't lose a major piece from what they had last year. So, yes, to me, I do think there's still the favors going in.
15: Jason McCourty on Unsportsmanlike. Giants signing former Steelers running back Najee Harris to a one-year contract.
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0: as well as tune in. And don't forget to tell that smart speaker to play ESPN Radio. What is HD's message about his takeaways involving week one of the preseason? And what does Deshaun Watson of Cleveland and Ty Simpson of the Rams have to do with that? That comes your way in about a couple of minutes. But H had a chance to bid on some items, part of the Jim Kelly event, the Hall of Fame quarterbacks event up in Buffalo this weekend. People did not get in his way. He was able to bid on a couple of things that he was able to get to feel nice and satisfied and nice in a wonderful, charitable way. What was the time you outbid someone at an auction and you're able to win at that auction? 888-SAY-ESPN, 888-729-3776. Bill in Ohio, what you got?
1: So when I was younger, Harry, I did what you did, run at the very end, sign up for whatever I wanted. I did it without my parents' permission. and so when I was in middle school, I ended up winning a painting, like a hand-drawn painting of John Smoltz, Greg Maddux, Tom Glavine, autographed by all three of them.
2: Oh, wow. Ooh, wow. Do you remember how much it was back then?
1: I do not. I do remember my parents not being super happy about it, but
0: sometimes it's better to ask for permission than ask for forgiveness than permission.
2: What they say, a picture is worth a thousand words. That's a picture that I would love to have.
0: I'm a Mets fan and I want that.
2: Man.
0: Seriously, even though they tortured my team for the whole decade of the 90s, I'd want something like that. No doubt about that. Kelvin in Maryland, tell us about the time you outbid someone to win at an auction.
3: First of all, I appreciate y'all's show. And everybody that help y'all do what you do.
0: You.
3: Thank you. So freshman year at the College of Charleston, there was a charity auction. I was a freshman. There was an upperclassman that I really, really, really, really liked. And so we were bidding, and there was another guy that was going against me. And I saw that he was getting some bids from his friends around him. So I had to think quickly. I didn't want to be a long drawn out because I only had so much money. So I just threw up a 1 and a 0-0 because the auditorium was so loud. I wanted to make sure they heard me. And when they saw the sign and saw that the $100 was being given for it, the whole auditorium exploded. And I got a date. I actually got 2 dates out of it, actually. But I got my date with that upperclassman.
0: Oh. I guess they're going to be about it. Kevin's going to be with it.
2: That's what I'm talking about. Kevin?
0: He went in for a 1 and got a double play.
2: Hey. Maybe it might have been a triple, too. We're going to call it a triple play.
0: It was his night, bro.
2: It's like that sometimes.
0: Hey,
4: Love Friday.
0: Do not knock the hustle. We appreciate the hustle. And Kevin, for that time, you won the hustle as far as that goes.
2: That boy bad.
0: And good at the same time.
4: It's Thursday.
0: On a Tuesday. Jonah in Ohio. Jonah, what was that time that you outbid someone to win at an auction?
5: Hey, Freddie, Harry, longtime listener, love your show.
0: Thank you,
5: Harry,
0: brother.
5: you still owe me a steak dinner, Harry, because I picked Louisville, go to the finals, my belly grumbles every time it hears your voice. But back to what you're talking about. I was lucky enough to be invited to a benefit for an organization called Adaptive Sports Ohio, quick plug, and they raise money for handicapped and disabled children to play like basketball in high school and track and field, and I got to bid on a helmet signed by 5 Hall of Famers, the only 2 I can remember off the top of my head, Derek Brooks, Alan Page. Throughout the whole time, I kept looking at my phone, even had to get up and give a speech and come back down looking at my phone, making bids, and I ended up getting it all. So it was pretty fun.
2: You know, the bidding process gets to be fun, Freddie, because you can't continuously looking at your phone. And back in the day, it was just the paper. You go over there, look at the paper and see who's all been bidding on it. But
0: sure.
2: I was constantly looking at my phone time and time again, even where people were talking to me. Mm-hmm. I was just checking my phone to see what kind of moves I needed to make at what times.
0: Because it's serious, like you said, and
2: it
0: especially
2: is.
0: When Jonah had a helmet with 5 Hall of Famers, including one of the greatest defensive ends, Evan Allen Page, is a part of that. Those are the kind of moments you say to yourself, yep, it was worth it. I'm glad I was paying attention. I'm glad that I did not just take anything for granted. To bid on something, we help somebody else, and you help yourself at the same time.
2: I did lose one thing.
0: What'd you lose?
2: It was a Bruce Smith football, signed by Bruce Smith, a football.
0: Okay.
2: So that's the only thing I did lose.
6: But you got others, though, so you still won the day.
2: I won it all.
6: Oh, yeah. Only Kevin and Marilyn.
2: It's for the kids.
6: Only Kevin and Marilyn can have it all. Not you. He's having
2: Mr. Triple Play.
6: And I said double. You put the triple out there involving him.
2: He's leaving something out. He ain't telling us all everything.
6: That's okay.
2: Like Triple Denzel, Play. Triple Play Kevin.
6: Like Denzel said, he was leaving there with something.
2: For sure.
6: He's Harry Douglas and Freddie Coleman. It is the Afternoon Coupe presented by Progressive Insurance. Known as Freddie and Harry on ESPN Radio, the ESPN app. And don't forget about us on Action Channel 80. Well, based on Saturday's results and the reaction to it, Deshaun Watson's probably leaving Cleveland with something. Probably being a starting quarterback when it comes to day one of the regular season. Now, Shedeur Sanders is going to get his chance to play with the starters this upcoming week in week two. That does mean Todd Monken still does not have an affinity for Deshaun.
7: I mean, it was so cool to watch him play. I mean, I get all of the frustration by fans, himself, but for him to come back and work like he did is an unbelievable credit to him. And then to go out there, he was having fun today. And that is so cool. And I thought he really functioned at a high level. Certainly, we don't want to be taking timeouts. We sure as heck can't take delay games, okay? But it was fun watching it play and watching us put the next step forward and see where we're at.
2: Yeah, Freddie, I thought Deshaun Watson played well. I thought he actually played like he was the starting quarterback for the Cleveland Browns. I get it, y'all. It's preseason. But everything that Todd Monken was looking for in Deshaun Watson to go out there playing in this preseason game versus the Bears, he got. He threw the football on time. He threw with anticipation. There was a wheel route, one of my favorite routes we always used to run in Atlanta. It's called zero return wheel. So the two-man side is the wheel side. And you have double man press by the secondary, and it's the perfect time to run it. Well, the corner that was guarding the slot receiver, Freddie, when he bails over top, and doesn't allow the outside receiver to pick him.
6: Yeah.
2: Now the quarterback has to see that. And instead of throwing that football down the field, he now has to back shoulder that wide receiver. And I thought it was a damn good job by Deshaun Watson, not trying to force something and throw that wheel route down.
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2: He now has to back shoulder that wide receiver, and I thought it was a damn good job by Deshaun Watson.

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1: Maybe eventual backup quarterback sooner than later to Matthew Stafford out in Los Angeles.
2: Sean McVay, you may have found you another one. You have found the heir apparent to Matthew Stafford. Just running the offense, and he had all these intangibles in college. A lot of people was just trying to, you know, figure out where exactly he fit from a draft perspective. But the Los Angeles Rams, I believe it was 13th overall, they felt good enough and confident enough to draft him. And boy, he didn't disappoint. 21 to 25, 190 yards and two touchdowns. So the future is looking bright for a guy like Ty Simpson.
1: Right.
2: When Matthew Stafford does decide that he wants to hang it up and he no longer wants to play the National Football League.
1: Yeah, I think Stafford plays another 2 years. I don't think this will be the final year for him. Then after that, I think he will waltz into the Hall of Fame sunset as a first ballot Hall of Famer, especially being a Super Bowl champion. If he gets another one, there's going to leave no doubt about that. Here's another guy that I like, and in terms of rookies, Arvell Reese is that dude, man. I know he's not calling signals for the Giants on the defensive side, but man, oh man, 20 years of age, looked like he had been out there 20 years. The way he was just everything you wanted to be done right by a guy at that size, a linebacker. He did that right for the Giants this weekend versus Minnesota.
2: And that's what you want. You want a young player that you drafted high up to be all over the football field making tackles. And I think the main thing for young players coming into the league, especially defensively, is trusting what you learn in the meeting room, trusting your eyes and not, you know, not getting fooled, not over pursuing, but understanding and having a grasp over the offense that you're going against. Freddie, I'm going to give you one more rookie.
1: Go ahead.
2: Jacoby Lane, wide receiver, 6'4", 200 pounds for the Baltimore Ravens. This is going to be a player, y'all. This is going to be a guy that Lamar Jackson comes to, the catch radius, the hand size, the ability to make contested catches, but being a red zone threat as well. He had an 18-yard touchdown. He ran what we call like a five-step post. We call it a Chevy route or a glance route. Five steps. You break inside. Quarterback did a great job putting it on his body. He got it into the end zone. So you're probably going to see a lot of that from Jacoby Lane this season for the Baltimore Ravens. And I love the variety of different receivers that they have in their room. They have no guy that's similar to another one.
1: Yes.
2: So now Lamar Jackson actually does have different type of wide receivers he can get the football to.
1: One thing about Jacoby Lane real quick, he may not be a tight end, but he's going to run tight end adjacent routes. That'll be in the middle of the field. That's going to help the quarterback and help the guys on the outside make plays down the field. He is Harry Douglas, and I'm on the Soul Sisters, HDouglas83. I'm Freddie Coleman. You could do the same at Coleman ESPN. Welcome to the Afternoon Cool, known as Freddie and Harry. Does Pete Crow Armstrong of the Cubs have any chance to win MVP this year when we're still in the land of Shohei Ohtani of the Los Angeles Dodgers? I'll answer the next. You keep it here on ESPN Radio and the ESPN app.
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14: In a Shohei Ohtani world of the Los Angeles Dodgers superstar that we all live in, does Pete Crow Armstrong in Chicago have any chance of winning the MVP? He is Harry Douglas. I'm Freddie Coleman. 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And don't forget to tell your smart speaker to play ESPN Radio, because night in, night out lately, PCA has been doing a lot of this.
15: Crow Armstrong, it's a high fly ball, deep right, going back Montgomery. He looks up. Cubs walk it off.
14: You heard the call on Cubs Radio Network, becoming the first player in Cubs history to start a game with a leadoff home run and then close out the game with a two-run home run that he had in extra innings for the Chicago Cubs, winning that game last night. And yet, HD, no matter if it was GetUp, MLB Network, anywhere else, all I heard was, he's having a great year. 30 for 30 guy, 30 home runs, 30 stolen bases, but no chance of beating Shohei Ohtani for MVP of the National League.
16: And I hate that it's like this, because Shohei, look, I think Shohei is the best player in baseball, right? With all the things that he can do on a baseball field, not just from a pitching standpoint, but also from a batting perspective as well. And it's just the fear of having to go against him on both sides, you know, if you're their opponent. But what PCA is doing right now, like, he's leading the Cubs in batting average, Freddie, home runs, RBIs, hits, and on-base percentage.
14: And stolen bases.
16: Now, if a lot of people may see this and think, oh, man, the Cubs don't really have bona fide players, I would tell those people, you're not watching Major League Baseball and you haven't watched the Cubs. They have a ton of really good players. So I think that even heightens it, in my opinion. Now, do they have players as good as the Los Angeles Dodgers? No. But what PCA is doing on this club right now and the excitement that he is bringing to the game within the Chicago Cubs organization, he definitely has to be considered. But my fear is, if him and Shohei are neck and neck, Shohei's going to win it because of the power of the name, the power of the organization, you know, back-to-back World Series, you know, the greatest player in baseball right now, and all that comes with it. I think that will overshadow PCA.
14: Right.
16: But I hope he actually has a legit chance, because he has been outstanding this season.
14: Because I thought the same thing last year, and I was stumping for Kyle Schwarber with the Philadelphia Phillies. I believe no one was as critical to their team's success in the National League last year than Kyle Schwarber. And he was a distant runner-up to Shohei Ohtani. And you mentioned it, and it's on point involving Shohei Ohtani. With all the greatness that he provides nightly YouTube moments. So does Pete Crow Armstrong. And he's doing it in a winning way for the Chicago Cubs. If Shohei Ohtani's not in the Los Angeles Dodgers, they're still a playoff team. Just not great a chance to maybe be a championship team. Pete Crow Armstrong not being part of Chicago Cubs, they would not be anywhere, in my opinion, near a wild card spot in the National League. That's the kind of effect that he's had with hits and home runs and RBIs and stolen bases. He's the best defensive outfielder right now in Major League Baseball. He is where triples and doubles go to die, and sometimes home runs, because he's so good. And he's must-see TV and must-see highlights each and every time. But there's certain guys where their greatness is going to override. The only league that you can't get away with this, where you just automatically say that guy's the best player, he's going to be the MVP, you can never get away with this in the NBA. How many times did Shaq was the best player in the NBA, won MVP trophy? Michael Jordan, I think, had two MVPs taken away from him during his time ruling the earth.
16: LeBron
14: as well. Baseball is the one sport where they don't worry about getting fatigue, how great a player is. If you put up those kind of numbers, they automatically hit that check mark next to the box saying the top of the line when it comes to the MVP.
16: Now, here's also what I don't want to work against him. His own division. They're in a wild card spot right now, but in the division that the Chicago Cubs are actually in, you have the Milwaukee Brewers who've had a phenomenal season as well. But Freddie, there are five teams with 70 plus wins or more.
14: Mm-hmm.
16: The Chicago Cubs are one of those teams.
14: Yeah. Anytime he's on TV, I pay attention. I'm a baseball nut anyway, but anytime PCA is on, so I know he's going to do something great. Either stealing a base, outfield defense, hitting a home run, the passion he plays with the game of baseball. Those are the kind of things you continue to highlight. And does he have a shot? Maybe. But I thought the same thing HD last year, a Kyle Schwarber. And look how that turned out for him and the Philadelphia Phillies in the land and in the world of Shohei Ohtani. He is Harry Douglas. Hit him on the socials at HDouglas83. I'm Freddie Coleman. You can do the same at Coleman ESPN. This is the Afternoon Cool, known as Freddie and Harry.

0: And how would Harry Douglas be able to stand it when OG Anunoby of the New York Knicks is going to stop by to talk about a championship and Essentia Water, what he's involved in with that? Will HD stand it? 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
8: 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We all share a love of wildlife and wild places. 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
11: I'm John Ryder. The Buss family reiterated their intention to sell their remaining shares in the Lakers, saying in a statement, 5 of the 6 members of the Buss Trust are, quote, united in the decision, reports ESPN's Sham Charania. The New York Giants are signing former Steelers running back Najee Harris to a 1-year deal. They've released receiver Juju Smith-Schuster. Some think it will be a down season for the Buccaneers, but quarterback Baker Mayfield thinks otherwise.
12: You get your guys, it's just the

0: Bucks against everybody else in that city you're going to. And so I think it's a good opportunity for us against the Bengals. I think we're going to shock a lot of people this year. And so I'm excited to just get on the road and do that.
1: Tampa Bay opens the season on Sunday, September 13th at Cincinnati. Jets running back Breece Hall will miss the rest of the preseason with a strained groin, but he is expected to be back for week one against the Titans. College football, North Carolina has named Wisconsin transfer Billy Edwards as their starting quarterback for their opener against TCU. Game will be played in Ireland on Saturday, August 29th. You can watch the game on ESPN.
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3: Thank you, brother.
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4: It's a little corny. 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
3: I can't get over the fact. This is why I love this show so much. And I love our callers. John was like, if you're whiter than me.
6: What are we doing?
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0: You know what you get? 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And don't forget to tell that smart speaker to play ESPN Radio. What kind of grades would Professor Harry Dulles give the rookie quarterbacks from week one of the preseason? That comes your way in about 10 minutes. And I wonder if Harry Dulles can stand it when we got this guy about the chance to stop by to talk about this.
1: Knicks were down as many as 29. Ananobi gets it into Brunson. Brunson pulls a quick three off the front rim. No. Tip in good for the lead with 1.2 seconds to go. OG Ananobi flying out of nowhere. And this place is rocking at the Garden.
0: Mark Jefferson with that great call from ESPN Raider back in game four. The Knicks take a 3-1 lead. They win the NBA championship, going on to win game five and taking the series from the Spurs 4-1. It is a pleasure to bring in OG Ananobi, who was here on behalf of Essential Water, had a great event as they took over Times Square in New York City earlier today. And he and a street ball team recreated his now iconic game four winning shot that happened in the NBA finals versus the Spurs. OG, number one, thanks for joining us. And number two, it's been a little over 2 months since all that happened involving you and the Knicks bringing the NBA championship back to New York City for the first time since 1973. What has it been like for you and your teammates since then?
2: It's been really cool, you know. I mean, that was our goal. We came into the season and we accomplished it, so it's really cool. I think everyone feels really nice about it. And we're also just excited for the next season to start as well.
3: OG, I want you to speak on the team chemistry. I think that's a big part. In whatever sport that you're playing, the chemistry that guys are able to have with one another, or ladies if it's females playing, talk about the importance of chemistry and why it needs to be had when it comes to sports.
2: I think it's very important, you know, because, I mean, when you're out there, you're playing for each other. You're sacrificing. You're working together to accomplish a goal, you know. You have leadership from your coaches and staff, so it's important for everyone to be on the same page and, you know, have the same goal in mind.
0: How have you been able to keep your feet on planet Earth? Because I guarantee you, everywhere you've gone, whether it's Good Morning America, the streets of New York, anywhere else, everybody is just glad handling you, slapping you on the back, OG. How have you been able to stay grounded with all this surrounding, helping the Knicks win their first championship since 1973?
2: Just by, you know, just always remaining the

0: same person no matter what's going on, good or bad, just always remaining the same no matter what.
1: If I was to tell you that the OG Anunoby, who tore up his knee at Indiana, would be an NBA champion, not once, but twice, mm-hmm. what would you say to that?
0: If you had told me that when?
1: When you was at Indiana.
0: Oh, I would have believed you.
2: No.
1: That's what I'm talking about.
2: I love the faith and confidence. Why would you have believed Harry Douglas if he told you that back in Indiana, OG?
0: Just because, you know, I've always worked hard, you know, I've always, I think I've always played the right way and been on winning teams and, you know, helped teams win and done all the right things. So I wouldn't have been surprised hearing that.
1: What was that mindset like? I tore my ACL OG back in 2009 and it was a process getting back. What was your mindset during that time when you tore your ACL back in college?
0: Just to improve and get better. Just move past it, improve, get better.
2: Not just one-time NBA champion, but two-time NBA champion, OG Anunoby of the New York Knicks, joining us and Freddie and Harry on ESPN Radio and the ESPN app, thanks to Essential Water, having a chance to be a part of a great event where those two, OG Anunoby and Essential Water, they're going to take over Times Square with a fan fest, part of the Essential Supercharge Court. One of the things we've noticed about you, OG, is that no matter what the moment is, you always stay in the moment. You've always been great having that kind of perspective, whether you helped the Raptors win a championship and now the New York Knicks doing that. And having a chance to do that on that kind of level. I don't know what your dreams were like when you were younger, but why do I get the sense a lot of this a part of a lot of dreams coming true for you in the NBA?
0: Yeah, I mean, that's always been one of my dreams to, you know, win a championship. I think that's every kid's dream and whatever they want to do, but especially like sport and football, basketball, baseball, is to win a championship and, you know, play at the highest level and succeed. So, yeah, it's definitely something I've always wanted to do, and I've been blessed to be able to do it twice now.
1: Now, when it comes to winning an NBA championship, there are going to be a lot of people, especially when you win it in New York, a lot of people patting you on the back, telling you how great you are. I know your head coach, and also because you guys are so great with one another, you guys are going to preach live in the moment, the now, the next thing, the 2026-27 season. What's the mindset going into this year versus last year?
0: I mean, the same. You know, try to build throughout the regular season, improve from start to finish, and then peak towards the end, towards the end of the regular season, into the playoffs, peak, and then win the championship again. I think that's every team's goal. Every team wants to improve as the year goes on, and I think it's just important to stay focused and take it one game at a time and appreciate the regular season. I know it's for improving and learning from wins and losses, just so you can be ready for the playoffs where it's unpredictable. You just have to stay even throughout the whole time.
2: One of your goals has always been giving back. You had a chance to do that in your birthplace of London, England. You teamed up the mayor of London, Sadiq Khan, to improve the public basketball infrastructure in your birthplace. You lived in London until you were 4 years of age. Your family moved to Missouri. And there are going to be public courts with your name surrounding that, having a chance to give back, OG. What does that mean to you to have a chance to be a part of something like that, to help out and have a chance for kids to play on the courts that you had a chance to not play on, but to give them the opportunity, maybe the next OG Anunoby coming out of London?
0: I mean, it's an amazing feeling, you know. I mean, just going back there and seeing the excitement for basketball, boys and girls, you know, just giving them an opportunity to play on court and hopefully build their love of basketball. And even if they don't want to play basketball, just give them something to do, you know. Be around friends, hang out, have a good time. I think it's really cool. It's really exciting.
1: You look at the schedule, opening night, Tuesday, October 20th, 7 p.m. on NBC. You guys are going to put up that banner, get your rings for winning the NBA championship. But when that moment is done, across from you will be LeBron James and Jaylen Brown, those guys joining the Philadelphia 76ers. What are you looking forward to in that matchup versus a team that a lot of people feel like on the same level as you guys right now?
0: I mean, I think anytime you get to compete and play a game, I think everyone's always excited. So I think it'll be fun to play against another good team. I mean, every year there's turnover or player movement. So, yeah, the Sixers, they added some really great players. I think it'll be fun to play against them. But I think we're just focused on ourselves and our team and not really worried about anyone else.
2: Why did I get the sense that when LeBron James signed with Philadelphia, when Jaylen Brown was traded to Philadelphia, that OG Anunoby just shrugged his shoulders and says, we'll see you in the season?
0: Oh, I mean, yeah, I mean, that's, I think everyone does that. I mean, because, I mean, that's all you can do. Yeah, I mean, I think no one really worried about any other team. You know, like I said, player movement happens every year. And they're already a great team. And they added a bunch of guys, actually, this summer. But, I mean, they're going to be a great team. They're very well coached. Nick Nurse is a great coach. So, yeah, I'll be excited to play against them. It'll be fun. It'll be a good time.
1: Who is the one person within the New York Knicks organization that at any time can get OG Anunoby to laugh?
0: Laugh?
2: Uh-huh.
0: Probably Cat or Landry Shamet. Or Tyler Kolek, actually.
2: Okay. Well, Tyler made everybody laugh almost getting put back by the police.
1: At the parade.
2: At the parade. I don't think that's what he intended to do. OG trying to make you laugh that way.
0: No, that was funny. It was funny. Everyone enjoyed that.
2: Two-time NBA champion OG Anunoby and Freddie and Harry on ESPN Radio and the ESPN app. How much are you looking forward to with Essential Water? You get a chance to hit the court in the middle of Times Square. OG, you get a chance with the Gersh Park Streetball team that's going to recreate your iconic Game 4 buzzer beater. How much fun is that going to be for you being a part of that courtesy of you and Essential Water?
0: I think it's going to be a lot of fun, you know. I mean, I've always been a fan of the brand. I've always drank the water when I'm playing and when I'm not playing, like off the court. Always hydrated me very well. I've always been a big fan, so being able to partner with them is really exciting and really cool. You know, we share the same vision. And I'm just really excited to see all the fans and just have a great day with Essentia.
2: Hey, OG, we really appreciate the time because we know it's been one of those kind of off seasons that you dreamed of and having everything, winning an NBA championship, especially bringing that to my New York Knicks. Keep on keeping on, my friend. Enjoy the rest of the off season, and we'll see you during the season. And take care, and God bless you, and be well.
0: Sounds good. Thank you guys so much.
3: All right. Of course, we're getting ready for football. All the excitement. That's all right. Well and great. But right. I'm glad we had OG on today. Just a reminder, Freddie.
2: Amen,
3: like for the folks who've been on vacation. Yeah. For the folks who might have been in South Carolina, like sure. Eric, that may have been busy and forgot that the New York Knicks
2: are the world champions.
3: NBA world champions. For the folks who forgot, I just love the fact that we had OG on.
2: We're just trying to help enjoy people in the community. While you can. We will. Never.
4: The Nets owner wouldn't let me forget about it.
2: Oh, by the way, speak on that, E-Dog, Eric Hanneman, about your owner, Joe Tsai, feeling embarrassed about the New York Knicks winning the NBA championship.
4: I don't understand. Well, look, I understand it from the perspective of the fact that they are from New York City, but we all understand that it's the Knicks city. It's a Knicks town.
2: Mm-hmm.
4: I'm not embarrassed that the Knicks won. Like, the Knicks had a great playoff run. They came back from insurmountable deficits. What I was embarrassed about was the Celtics winning 2 years ago when their two best players, Jason Tatum and Jaylen Brown, should have been Brooklyn Nets draft picks. That's all I'm saying.
1: That is a great reason to be upset.
2: Bitter party.
1: All jokes aside, that is the reason why I definitely will be upset as a Brooklyn Nets fan.
2: Yeah, no doubt about
3: all
2: that.
3: All right, well, and one last thing here. Looking ahead, you guys mentioned it with OG, opening night, Knicks. We got the championship banner, but you're hosting the Philadelphia 76ers.
2: Sure.
3: Of course, that's drama. Well, box office, we're all going to watch.
2: Mm-hmm.
3: But is there any part of you that wish it was someone else?
2: Nope.
3: Because all the attention is going to be on LeBron
2: and
3: Jaylen Brown.
2: No, it ain't.
3: Newly formed
2: ain't Sixers. No way in hell.
3: Do you think that they're taking away having this new dream team in Philadelphia?
2: Shannon, Booby, baby, ain't nobody think about LeBron and Jaylen Brown that night, boss. Are you kidding me? Fans have waited 53 years for this. Okay. To see another banner going up with the old dusty banners up in the rooftops in the rafters of Madison Square Garden. Ain't nobody think about Savannah's boo. Ain't nobody think about Jason Tatum's ex-teammate. It's going to be about orange and blue banners, baby, in the building. Nobody thinking about them. They're just there, period. No matter what the end result is going to be that night.
1: 1 Corinthians 14:4.
2: Mm-hmm. Uh-huh.
1: He that speaketh in an unknown tone edifies himself.
2: Okay. Mm-hmm. All right.
1: Enjoy it while you can.
2: Yeah. Psalm 91, whoever dwells in the shelter of the Most High will rest in the shadow of the Almighty. I will say of the Lord, He is my refuge and my fortress, my God in whom I trust.
1: Don't pull those scriptures out on me. I'm going to pull the scripture out on you, young man.
2: We are not going to hell on Scottsdale, I can promise you. 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
5: Fernando looking left across the middle. Touchdown, Jack Besh. Fernando Mendoza. Yes. To Jack Besh.
6: It was great to get out there, get my feet wet, especially the first drive. It was a good experience.

0: plenty of school, plenty of places in this country, school has already gotten started. So I'm going to have Harry Douglas put on his professor cap. I'm going to have him give grades to rookie quarterbacks in terms of how they fared in week one of the preseason. I'm going to start right there. You heard the call by the Las Vegas Raiders, Fernando Mendoza. Raiders playing the Arizona Cardinals, 10 of 16, 97 yards, one touchdown passing, did take a sack, did have two carries for 6 yards. I know it's only week one of the preseason, but Professor Douglas, what grade are you giving Fernando?
1: Yeah, I give him a B, Freddie. What I like that he did early on, play action, anticipation. The route we actually called when I was playing is a win route. 18 to 20 yards, that wide receiver is going to either take it over top if the safety is at the same level, or he's going to break it off. But what that quarterback must do because of the underneath coverage, you have to throw it with anticipation. That's exactly what Fernando Mendoza did. Big play early on. Get the confidence up. Have the momentum swing in your favor. Then got down in the tight red zone. What you want to do down there, protect your running backs, protect your tight ends, protect your receivers. Don't leave them out the drive for a kill shot because the field does decrease a little bit. So you want to put that football low. It's exactly what he did to Jack Beck. Threw a touchdown pass in doing so. Now, he also had some hardship, but that's one of the things I wanted to see from Fernando Mendoza. You know, when you face adversity in a ball game, how do you overcome it as a young quarterback? Do you dwell on it? Do you worry about it? Or do you flush it down the toilet and move on to the next play? That's exactly what I've seen from Fernando Mendoza. They have done one. Luckily for them, he doesn't have to play right now. He can bake in that oven, and when it's actually time for him to go out there, then I believe Fernando Mendoza is going to do his thing.
0: We go from the number one overall pick to the 13th pick overall when it comes to Ty Simpson of Los Angeles Rams. 21-25, a buck 90, two passing touchdowns. He did carry the ball once, but got down quickly, lost a yard. If you give Mendoza a B+, what grade are you giving Ty Simpson?
1: I'm giving him an A. I thought he did everything he was supposed to do operating this offense. And we all know from Sean McVay how difficult it is to learn this offense, but also how you have to execute it from a T standpoint because of how Sean McVay demands things from the quarterback position. Okay. The communication has to be there, orchestrating at the line of scrimmage. And these are things that I felt like Ty Simpson did a great job of at Alabama. If you don't believe me, go back and watch that first game versus the University of Georgia when they were on the road and he did a lot of things at the line of scrimmage, getting them into the right play, changing the protection so he can be protected as a quarterback and getting them into the right run. So Ty Simpson, I'm giving him an A in his future when it's time for him to play because it's not going to be this year. Unless you have an injury. We don't want that to happen. Nor it's not going to look like it's going to happen next year if Matthew Stafford still plays. But he's going to be very experienced in season when it is time for him to play. Ty Simpson, that is.
0: We go 2,000 miles, give or take a lie, to east of Los Angeles to the Pittsburgh Steelers and Drew Aller. He was taken in the third round. And he had the fans going, Drew. He went 10 for 13, 153 yards. Two touchdowns passing, one touchdown rushing, part of his two carries. What grade are you getting the new Uncle Drew in Pittsburgh?
1: I'm also going to give Drew Allard an A. This is a quarterback who faced a lot of adversity in college at the collegiate level. When it came to the big games, didn't really show up. But maybe he's going to be a better professional than he was college player because the game is a little bit different than the collegiate level. Now, you know, just they were in a 3-by-1. It may have been empty. Three receivers to the left side, and the outside receiver has a 5-yard under. The inside receiver has what we call a basic, which is a 12-yard in cut. Mm-hmm. I thought he did a great job going through his progressions and seeing what the defense was going to take away and what was going to be available through that basic route. It ended up being like a 70 or 80 yard completion to one of their young receivers. And then he got down in the red zone. He ran a naked bootleg to the left, not to his dominant arm, but turned his shoulders the right way, made a nice throw. He had a touchdown, two touchdown passes, but also had a touchdown run. So he has that dynamic. He has all the intangibles, Freddie. Right. It's about going out there and consistently doing it for Drew Allar. But also, while you have a guy there in Aaron Rodgers, learn from a veteran quarterback who's been through everything that you can imagine at the NFL level. I'm pretty sure Aaron Rodgers does not mind, you know, taking these young players under their wing, especially because he's saying this is going to be his last year. Why not pay homage to the next generation that's coming up behind you and take those guys under your wing? I believe that's exactly what he's going to do.
0: Going to be a serious quarterback competition next year. Will Howard on one side and Drew Aller on the other side for the Pittsburgh Steelers. We go back out west to another guy taken in the same round as Drew Aller in the third round, known as Carson Beck, the Arizona Cardinals. He didn't play this weekend, but he did kick off the NFL preseason Hall of Fame game, and he was 15-19, 188 yards, and a touchdown. what kind of grade are you giving Captain Carson?
1: I'm also going to give Carson Beck an A+. I don't think you could have scripted a better first game for a rookie quarterback in the preseason. First third and four, didn't hesitate in the pocket, was very decisive in his decision making, went and picked it up with his legs. I think he's a better athlete than people actually give him credit for, and that was on display. But as a former wide receiver in the league, Freddie, it's all about what kind of pass can a quarterback throw for whatever situation has arose. Sure. If it's a go route, can you put enough air underneath the ball so I can go run up under it? If it's an in cut, can you line drive it so I'm not getting killed by a safety that's coming downhill trying to decapitate me? But then when we get to that tight red zone, it's about protecting your guys as well. Understanding that the field is shrinking, he protected his running back coming out of the backfield, threw one low. He caught the pass, and then they scored a touchdown, I think, the next play or the next two plays after. So I was very, very impressed with Carson Beck. I wish he would have played in that second preseason game, but I like what I seen from him in the very, very first one.
0: And last but not least, Cade Klubnik was taken in the fourth round out of Clemson by the New York Jets. He had a chance to start opening preseason game for the Jets because Geno Smith was supposed to start. He was a late scratch. 5 of 7, 56 yards. He did take a sack. What a grade are you giving Cade Klubnik, the New York Jets?
1: I'm going to give him a B. I thought he took what the defense gave him. You see multiple times he took the check down, whether it was over the ball or was out there in the flat. But when he needed to make that big boy throw that deep in cut to the number one wide receiver for the New York Jets, Garrett Wilson, he was able to make that pass and throw it high enough for Wilson to go up and get it and it be a completed pass. So I thought he did a great job of just taking what the defense presented to him and didn't try to make the wild play. That's where a lot of these young guys get in trouble where, you know what, I'm going to do something remarkable. No, just play within the confines of the offense. I thought Cade Klubnik did a great job of doing that.
0: Because we saw Brady Cook do the opposite of that when he got a chance to get into the lineup for the New York Jets. And plenty of times he put his defense on the short field and put his offense a lot of second and third and longs. And Aaron Glenn was not liking that in the sidelines as head coach of the New York Jets. Great stuff by Professor Harry Douglas, giving grades for quarterbacks in week one of the preseason. I'm Freddie Coleman. Together it's the afternoon cool edition of Freddie and Harry on ESPN Radio, the ESPN app, and SiriusXM Channel 80. When it comes to quarterbacks, H. Douglas' team, the Atlanta Falcons, has a guy that does not want to push the ball downfield. That's going to be part of the tour days involving those dirty birds after Harry Douglas gives you this word from Granger.
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18: I'm Chad Rounder. The Bus family reiterated their intention to sell the remaining shares of the Lakers, saying in a statement, five of the six members of the Bus Trust are, quote, united in the decision. Seahawks still planning on signing cornerback Terrion Arnold, but they're working through the timing, reports the NFL Network's Ian Rappaport and Mike Garofalo. Arnold is facing several felony charges. Commanders head coach Dan Quinn says that quarterback Jaden Daniels is progressing well in camp.
19: He's thrown like an incredible training camp. His accuracy, his command of it,

0: A new system, you wouldn't feel like that for him. But I've been, like, certainly impressed by what I've seen so far by him.
1: Washington season opener is at Philadelphia on Sunday, September 13th. Commissioner Roger Goodell told a German media outlet that the league will eventually have a team permanently based outside the U.S. Chargers center Tyler Biadasz was carted off the field with a left leg injury in today's joint practice with the 49ers. Giants signing former Steelers and Chargers running back Najee Harris to a one-year deal and have released wideout Juju Smith-Schuster. Jets running back Breece Hall will miss the rest of the preseason with a strained groin. Is expected to be ready for week one.
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0: 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The good news for the Atlanta Falcons last year was that they were only one game out of first place in the division. The bad news was they were 7-10 in the division where nobody had a plus 500 record. That was then, but what about the now?
1: I need everything you got.
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3: This is Mark Red Mundy covering the Falcons. The big story is, of course, the quarterback position. Tua Tagovailoa is the new face in Atlanta. They signed him to a one-year, $1.3 million deal after his release from the Dolphins. He is trying to hold off Michael Penix Jr. to win the starting quarterback role. Penix, of course, is still working his way back from ACL surgery last November. He is not yet clear for 11-on-11 team sessions and practice. Until then, it seems like it is Tua's job, and it still might be a few weeks, Penix said, until he's clear. But when he comes back, the competition will begin in earnest, and it'll be interesting to see who wins for week one.
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0: Now, normally when we do our NFL Tour Days, we have a little back and forth. I'm not going to do that this time. This is Harry Douglas's team. So all the things that I want to know, I'm going to have Harry Douglas tell everybody because this is his team. So what is reason for optimism, HD, based on what you just heard going into training camp and preseason football for your Dirty Birds?
4: Matt Ryan is now the president.
0: Okay.
4: Over the organization. And the reason why I'm pointing that out, I played with Matt Ryan. We got drafted back in 2008. He spent 14 years with this organization before spending his 15th in Indianapolis. There's nobody who wants to get this right more than him. I've had conversations with him. I've sat down with him. He wants to do everything in his power to change the narrative when it comes to this Atlanta Falcons organization. But nobody understands quarterback play better than Matt Ryan.
0: Right.
4: So that's why I know that's that position has to get right. These guys have to come along. That's my reason for optimism.
0: I saw the look in his face when Tua Tagovailoa, when he dropped that snap, the ball hit him in the hands. He was looking dead at it. That looked like a man that said, I might need to go down there and play quarterback if this is going to continue with him on the field. And Tua and Michael Penix, you're not ready off the field for the Atlanta Falcons.
4: All right, so now I got to go on a rant. I tried to hold it in.
0: Okay.
4: If we got a coach, quarterback center exchange, we don't have a damn chance. If we got a coach, Freddie,
0: yeah,
4: quarterback center exchange, the quarterback getting the snap from the center, if we got to coach this, it's going to be a long time. It's going to be a long year. If we got to coach that.
0: Okay.
4: Yo, this is 7-, 8-, 9-year-old stuff, not professional football type stuff.
0: Mm-hmm.
4: Keep your eyes on the football. Get back there in the pocket.
0: Yep.
4: With some damn confidence and deliver the ball. Let's go to the next one, Freddie.
0: Well, the coach, real quick, the coach you're talking about, Kevin Stefanski, the Falcons, had this to say about the first game for Tua being the starter.
5: Obviously, we evaluate everything. I think I've told you guys that before. You evaluate everything that our players do.

0: on the field, in the meeting rooms, et cetera. Obviously, 9 plays the other night. He wants to be better. Our offense wants to be better. Our coaches want to be better in those 9 plays. But our focus will be continuing to get ready for this season and not getting too far ahead of ourselves.
1: That does not sound like reasons for optimism from Kevin Stefanski about the quarterback named Tua.
2: The Atlanta Falcons.
1: What is a reason or reasons for concern?
3: It's going to be the quarterback position.
1: Here we are.
3: You have players all across this roster from an offensive standpoint. Bijan Robinson, who is a top 10 player in the league. Best running back in the NFL. Drake London, who is your number one wide receiver, who can make contested catches, get open, make big plays for you, go across the middle without hesitation. You have a Kyle Pitts, who is a matchup nightmare. You have a pretty good offensive line. The quarterback position has to be right. They have to remain healthy. They have to be consistent. Because if they're not, this team is very concerning.
1: Good luck, by the way.
2: The Atlanta Falcons.
1: What's the most important non-quarterback on your team?
3: Yeah, I'm going Bijan Robinson.
1: Me too.
3: I'm going the jack of all trades. He can do it in the run game. He can do it in the pass game. He's as humble as they come. But I think he's the hardest person in the NFL to actually tackle, whether that's one-on-one in the foxhole, one-on-one out of open space, whether it's one-on-five. Bijan's the one-on-five defenders. 9 times out of 10, he's going to make all 5 of those guys look silly and like they don't even belong on a football field. So I'm going Bijan Robinson.
1: Real quick, I'll go on the other side of the football because I think your defense is going to be pretty good. But who is that guy that's going to replace that pass rusher that we saw come along strong towards the end of the year, known as James Pierce, who's going to be out the first 8 weeks of the regular season? I know they signed Za'Darius Smith. They're hoping that he's going to be able to be a part of that pass rushing with this football team.
3: So Brandon Dorlus did a great job for us last year.
1: Okay.
3: I'm looking forward to him having a better year in 2026.
1: Okay, sounds good. But losing those 8 games with him, hopefully he can keep his life on straight and get back on the football field and be a better person. So far, that has not been good for James Pierce.
2: The Atlanta Falcons.
1: What is the one word that best describes your Dirty Birds going into the season?
3: So I'm going to use the word unknown because there's still so much unknown at the quarterback position.
1: Mm-hmm.
3: Based off what I seen in the first preseason game, they were like for Michael Penix Jr. to hurry up and get healthy.
1: Absolutely.
3: But at the same time, Freddie, I will protect him at all costs. So he can make it to the opener healthy. Just based on what I see, because he's the guy from a physical standpoint.
1: Mm-hmm.
3: He is the better quarterback. He has the better intangibles. It's all about being confident, going out there, remaining healthy, and being consistent all season long.
1: My one word for your Falcons is proof. Whether it's Michael Penix Jr., Tua Tagovailoa, Drake London, a wide receiver, Kyle Pitts, a tight end, a defense that was really good, prove to me that with the talent you have, that whoever's going to play quarterback, you can win this division. Man for man talent-wise, the Atlanta Falcons, in my purview, are the most talented team in the NFC South. Not South, South. They have more talent than the Carolina Panthers, who won this division, the Tampa Bay Buccaneers, even though Baker Mayfield said they'll watch out for the Bucs this year, and the New Orleans Saints, who played really well, but now they deal with Jordan Tyson and that hamstring injury that's going to knock them out for 2 months. They won't have that 1-2 punch about him and Chris Olave. So that's my word for the Atlanta Falcons. With the kind of talent that you have, whenever you settle on a quarterback, whoever settles in, prove you are that team that has the most talent in this division.
2: The Atlanta Falcons.
1: This season will be a success if what?
3: If the players internally believe. If they believe. Because, Freddie, everything is not going to be the exact way that you would hope it to be. It's just like when coaches draw up plays on the board in the meeting room, mm-hmm, or they have those drawings on the iPads or pieces of paper, if you're old school like me. Hell with that iPad. Coach, I need an actual playbook.
1: Right.
3: I want the hard copy. But everything doesn't always pan out that way on the football field. But what coaches love are players who make football decisions and make things work no matter what the circumstances are. So, you know, from top to bottom,
1: mm-hmm,
3: coaching staff, front office, players, it's having that belief factor that you can get things done with the guys in your locker room. Star players may get hurt. We have one right now in Jalen Walker. We have another one, who James Pierce, who had 10 sacks last year, who has to miss the first 8 games. There's nothing we can do about that. who is going to step up and make those plays moving forward. And guess what else, Freddie? Make a name for yourself so you could potentially one day get that big payday. Like, you don't want the opportunity to come like this, but the opportunity is here. Go take it. Go flourish within that opportunity. And that also goes for the number two wide receiver spot.
1: Absolutely.
3: Who is going to be that guy that

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1: And Tua Tagovailoa. For the kind of offense they want, Tua Tagovailoa is not a fit when you're trying to push the ball down the field. You can't have him rely on those long shorties. You throw a short pass and hope they break it for a long gain. You got to be able to threaten people between the 15-yard mark and the 30-yard mark, and Tua seems unwilling to do that no matter how accurate he is. Michael Penix Jr. fits this. If Michael Penix Jr. is there and playing well early, that means Bijan Robinson, Drake London, and Kyle Pitts Sr. should be in line for 1,100 seasons, rushing and receiving. If they're able to do that, then this team can be a 10-win team, and this team will win the division when it comes to the Atlanta Falcons in the NFC South.
2: I'm ready to make my bird noises, Freddie.
1: What's stopping you? The regular season?
2: We got to play a win for
1: Okay, I'm about to say. Usually that has not stopped you before. It really hasn't.
2: I'm losing my voice a little bit right now.
1: The schedule's
2: I'm fighting over here, okay?
1: Well, potentially the schedule's kind of unkind.
2: Fight for my voice life.
1: Yeah, well, hold on to your voice. At Pittsburgh, home versus Carolina, at Green Bay, at New Orleans, home versus Baltimore, home versus Chicago, home versus San Francisco, at Tampa Bay, home versus Cincinnati, and then Kansas City at home before the bye week. We're going to find a lot about your Atlanta Falcons, dude.
2: You know what? E-Dog, help me out a little bit, man. My voice, can you make the bird noise for me? Play something for me.
1: Just for you. Just for you. Hopefully
3: that was me, actually.
1: Well done by you, perpetrator.
2: Got some strong pipes there, E-Dog.
3: Beautiful pipes. Crumb Snatcher would be proud.
2: I guess he would. What you want him to do?
1: You can always weigh in anytime you're on the Freddie Harry call-in line at 888-ESPN, 888-729-3776. Along with the other horsemen, Shannon Penn and E-Dog Eric Hanneman and Harry Douglas and Freddie Coleman. It's the afternoon cool known as Freddie and Harry, presented by Progressive Insurance. Well, the Falcons are hoping to make that move in the NFC South based on their quarterback. Could the Dallas Cowboys still be in the market for a guy named Max Crosby, the Las Vegas Raiders, to make that move? 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

980, as well as tune in. Don't forget to tell that smart speaker to play ESPN Radio. I don't know about you, but I'm really getting sick of this with Jerry Jones and Dallas Cowboys. He's making sense. I don't know who this person is. Maybe I don't want to know who this person is. But a lot of things lately, the couple of times he's been able to speak, he's made sense about the Dallas Cowboys and their prospects. Now let the Cowboys go 2-0 regular season, then the Super Bowl talk.

0: talk will begin with Jerry Jones, but I digress. Check out what he had to say about why they decided to add Von Miller, especially only paying $5.5 million for a future Hall of Famer, in which the salary he meets incentives could go to $7.5 million, and how they're not done making moves for this team in 2026.
1: You get someone that's been there and done that, and he trains with our consulting trainer. And boy, he had been telling us for all this past year, boy, if we could get him, he can really, he knew firsthand because he works with him all the time and knew that he could help us. And of course, that trainer is working with all of our guys. Right. And so we feel real good. But the main thing is, Michael Irvin said it. I was just sitting with him up during practice. He said he's always wanted to be a Dallas Cowboy, play for the Cowboys. And Michael said, Irvin said, that means a lot. It does mean a lot. He's a veteran that can really bring a great aspect to the team from the team concept. Like I said, really wants to be here. We want him here. And we believe he can come in here and really can give us some additional pressure on that other quarterback.
2: Yes, yes. If we had an opportunity, I would be.
3: Is it more of a wait and see thing?
1: And it's as much about what I think of where we are, which I'm more positive than when we started camp, seriously, about what our chances are. And so I think if we saw an opportunity to take a little of the future and put it on this team, I'd do it if it would help us.
0: Who is this Jerry Jones sounding and making sense? This is not the Jerry Jones, the Cowboys owner, that I know.
4: That's the same Jerry Jones.
0: Yes.
4: We've been hearing all offseason. And, Freddie, I'm going to tell you why I really like this Von Miller signing. He had 9 sacks last year, and a lot of people probably don't even realize he had 9 sacks for the Washington Commanders. But we know in this new scheme, which is going to be a 3-4 type scheme, those outside linebackers, you're really counting on those guys. I'm not worried about Kenny Clark. I'm not worried about Quinnen Williams. They're going to do their job. But when you have young players like Donovan Isaraku, who came from Boston College 2 years ago, Malachi Lawrence, who came from Central Florida that you just drafted, the best thing for players young in this league to have is a veteran guy like Von Miller, who can still help you out. But also, he's been there and done it, like Jerry said. He's a 2-time Super Bowl champion. He's a Super Bowl MVP. He's seen and done everything that you can think of in this game. And there's nothing like having a solid veteran in your room that you can bounce questions off of or go to them about any and everything and see how they conduct their business. I think that's pivotal for this, you know, this young pass rush group that they have of guys coming off the edge, and I think it's going to pay dividends.
0: Here's something to what you just said regarding Jerry Jones and having that veteran presence in that locker room, especially on the defensive side. I think the tail end of what he had a chance to say in terms of if there's a move out there, we'll do it. I don't believe the Dallas Cowboys out of the Max Crosby sweepstakes just yet. I still think if there's a chance that they don't have to part with a lot to get somebody like that who we know is a premier prime pass rusher in the National Football League, as long as the Las Vegas Raiders don't ask for too much or want too much, I still do not believe the Dallas Cowboys are out of those sweepstakes involving Max Crosby.
4: Well, especially now because you know you still have George Pickens, and you know for a fact you have him for one more year, so why not go for that gusto if you need to go get a guy like Max Crosby to anchor and make your defense that much better from a pass rush standpoint, and we know Max Crosby plays the run as well?
0: Absolutely.
4: You have to do it
0: if
4: it's available to you.
0: If you're Christian Parker, the new defensive coordinator, you're thinking, if you get that guy, wait to see exactly what I'm going to do with this defense that is going to blow your mind if that happens involving the Cowboys. With Harry Douglas, hit him on the socials at HDouglas83. I'm Freddie Coleman. You can do the same at Coleman ESPN. It is the Afternoon Cool, known as Freddie and Harry. And the AP had their top 10. There's a team in that top 10 that by the end of September may not be there. Who could be that team or teams? Find out next on ESPN Radio and the ESPN app.
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0: hosts, Nathan Zagura and Gerard Jerry.
1: Good evening and welcome in to the Todd Pumpkin Show. Ladies and gentlemen, Nathan Zagura alongside the three-time Super Bowl champion, Gerard Cherry. We'll be with you for the next hour. We will hear from the head coach of your Cleveland Browns.

Todd Monken after a practice out in Berea. Again, it's the Todd Monken Show presented by the Browns VIP Tailgate. 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As I mentioned, you're listening to the University Hospital's Cleveland Browns Radio Network. Gerard, we had a practice today that ended a bit abruptly as it got a little chippy at the end, and Todd Monken said, that's it. We got to take care of each other as Cleveland Browns. As a player who's been in those kind of situations before, it's late in camp. Guys are sick of seeing each other. What do you kind of make of the way things went down today? And as I said, coming up in not too long, probably in 15 minutes, you're going to hear from Todd Monken himself on today's practice and, of course, preseason game number one. All right, well, we'll get to Gerard momentarily. When you look at this, what happened today in practice, it was a full padded day of practice. They were expected to go late into everything today, a long one. And as things got a little physical at the end, Todd Monken said, okay, that's it. I've seen enough. We got to take care of each other and called practice. And that's something that happens this time of preseason, this time of the year. It's really not all that surprising. And especially coming out of preseason game one, knowing that so much is riding on this joint practice that's coming up with the Buffalo Bills on Thursday. Tomorrow I expect to be a little bit of a lighter day, and we're going to ask Todd and hear his thoughts on this joint practice, just how important it is and what's the plan for the quarterbacks. As the Browns quarterback competition, it goes on coming out of the game in Chicago. Deshaun Watson, of course, he got the start in that game. Deshaun Watson looked good throwing the football, especially when it was kind of in that in rhythm with the early reads. You saw Deshaun Watson be very effective in that game, going 11 for 15 when it was all said and done, a quarterback rating of 98. Now, didn't really push the ball down the field a lot. The average depth of target was not as high as you certainly would to be as things go on.

0: As I mentioned, 11 of 15, 126 yards, quarterback rating of 98.2. At one point, he was 11 of 11, and 11 of 12 showed up, and the one incompletion was a drop by Harold Fannin on a third down. So I thought he operated it quickly, and he saw some of the issues in the pocket when things started to break down, when the second-team offensive line got in there and the protection was not as good, but certainly did a good job getting the football out, getting it out on time quickly. And now the next step for him is, okay, what can I do when there are plays to get to that second level? What can I do in the pocket as well when there is pressure and when things break down and we're ready to go on that front? For Shedeur Sanders, he came in with the second team and started the third quarter in this game and immediately kind of got the football down the field, finishing 6 of 11 for 79 yards, did throw an interception on one that quite frankly just got away from him. It was the right read. They had a dagger concept on the right side. Malachi Corley was wide open, and he airmailed him by about 10 yards. And, you know, it was humid there, so perhaps there was some moisture on the ball. But, again, he was pushing it down the field. The big one to Luke Floria for 35 yards. He had some nice throws to Gage Larvadan as well. So that was good to see from Shedeur. Much calmer in the pocket than he was a year ago. Eyes down the field. Didn't drift as much. So that was good. Now, on the all-out blitz, he did drift a little bit, but bought himself some time to get the ball to Luke Floria. Got to clean up the turnovers. There were two batted balls. Deshaun Watson, to his credit, or I guess he's got to clean it up as well. The ball got knocked out as he was throwing. A blitzer got around the right side there when Austin Barber was playing right tackle, knocked the ball away from Deshaun Watson, and was unable to complete that. When you look at this for the Cleveland Browns, it obviously a successful game from the starters, not as good from the backups, clearly, and that's something that's going to be, I think, part of this going forward for this Browns team. Not a ton of depth. All right, we got Jerod now. Let's bring him in, the three-time Super Bowl champ. Jerod, what's going on, man? What'd you think of what the quarterbacks did?
1: Yeah, I agree to a large extent in what you had to say, Nathan, about the play. Obviously, you want to correct the mistakes, even if it is conditions in which it's high humidity. We can't afford to turn the football over. And obviously, you don't want errant throws, and you want to just keep a clean, clean football game. And if you play a cleaner football game, you're certainly going to help the cause. But I did feel in particular with Deshaun Watson having, over 600 days since the last time he played a football game.
0: Yep.
1: Especially early on, he looked really good to me. He was very efficient. Minus the drop by Harold Fannin. At one point, he would have probably been 6 for 6 in his throws. Obviously, as the game went on and the protection started to break down, you did see him more so go back to what we've seen in the past. And we didn't see many vertical shots being taken. But at the same time, I'd rather have cautiousness right now as you work your way back into the scene as opposed to taking unnecessary chances, because we were very observant of him in practice with all the interceptions he threw. So to his credit, he did have a turnover, but it wasn't an interception. And far as Shedeur and Dylan are concerned, it's just, again, understanding that, yeah, they know they shouldn't airmail it and they have to be more accurate with the football. That's a given. It's obviously something where they did not want to do. But the one thing I will say is that I didn't walk away from experience feeling that we were, even though we lost by 24 points, I still walked away from it saying, okay, the first team, you did what you had to do, even though it was against their twos for the most part, that I saw some things in there that where I'm like, okay, we can make that work. We just need to do what we've been saying all along, and that is stack. Stack good plays, stack good drives, and we saw a semblance of that we are able to play complementary football. We saw a great return on the part of Casey Concepcion and how that led to great field position and what we were able to do with that. We saw a defense getting three and out. So we saw semblances of what this team can be, but obviously it has to be consistent. And for those guys that are in the background playing twos, threes, and fours, they're going to have to step up to help these quarterbacks play a better brand of football, especially this Saturday and during the course, obviously, of this week when we practice against the Bills.
0: Yeah, no doubt. I mean, I thought from that game it was really clear. Casey Concepcion, Denzel Boston, they are exactly as advertised. They are the real deal. Casey Concepcion gave you a 31-yard punt return. He gave you the 14-yard jet sweep for the touchdown when he broke a tackle, got in there. His contact balance is elite. And then we saw three catches for 27 yards. Probably should have had another one on one of the few throws that Deshaun Watson just out and out missed. He had Casey over the middle, stepped up. Feet were a little off and didn't quite get the job done on that one. Didn't get it, kind of threw that one down into the dirt. But very impressive. I think overall, if you're talking about what Casey Concepcion brought to the table, Denzel Boston on a 3rd and 5 won his one-on-one, picked up 15 yards on a nice throw there from Deshaun Watson. But, you know, it kind of feels like with the quarterbacks, you'd have the perfect quarterback if you could combine kind of the quick game, you know, when it's in rhythm, the first reads there with Deshaun Watson, the layups being layups, and then the explosives that Shedeur Sanders brings and kind of the pocket presence that he's bringing right now, and you'd kind of have your answer because they're both kind of different sides of the equation right now. That's why this quarterback competition is still going on.
1: Yeah, exactly. And that's a great way of phrasing it. And ultimately, you hope within the next few weeks that you start seeing those things take place, those attributes you just described, where for Shedeur, it is a situation where the anticipatory throws and getting in and out of the huddle and breaking and doing all things necessary from a procedural standpoint are there, and it just clicks. And then for Deshaun, he's in the past had great deep ball capability. We cannot forget the connection he had with Hopkins. So it's in his DNA to get to that space.
0: Sure.
1: The question is, how long does it take him to get back there? So if we do get examples of those things starting to show up, then we're better for it. But I will say this, and tell me if you agree. From what we saw early on in training camp to what we saw on Saturday, I do feel that there was a vast improvement, because there was a part of me wondering whether the Bears were going to just flat out dominate us like the defense had been doing for the majority of training camp. And I saw signs, Nathan, that this offense has the ability to make some plays, especially in the passing game. But the one thing I will say is this, our run game has to establish itself with much more physical play from the blocking standpoint.
0: Yeah.
1: It can't be a stalemate at the line of scrimmage. Stalemate, no push. In my opinion, the defense is winning that. You have to be aggressive, and you have to get in their face and maul them. And that has to be our attitude and demeanor, especially considering what conference, or rather division, that we play in, that being the AFC North, which is a very physical one.
0: No, you're exactly right. And I think that's one of the, you know, one of the things I'm going to ask Todd Monken about on the Todd Monken show here coming up in just a few minutes is, you know, what do you need to see from your offensive line right now? Because, yeah, they were not getting that push in that ground game, and hopefully they'll be able to do that going forward, get Quinshon Judkins some room, because I think he's got a chance to be a real star this season. So today's practice, you know, got a little physical at the end. We had a player who got and made contact with a quarterback. We had a couple times Quinshon Judkins got knocked to the ground by the defense. And Todd Monken basically at the end of it said, that's it. I've seen enough. Late in training camp, you know, have you experienced where it gets chippy? It's like, all right, we're sick of going against each other. It got a little more physical than maybe it should have. And he said, you know, that's it. We're done. We got to take care of each other. We got the Bills coming to town on Thursday for a big, big, big joint practice.
1: Yeah, generally speaking, once you had that first preseason game, that type of stuff that you just described should be out of your system, because you've had an opportunity to hit someone else in a different color jersey and understand that, hey, it's now time to get into that mode of team building more so than this individualism taking place out here. So I am surprised to hear that. And Coach Monken did the right thing by letting guys know, we are the Browns. We're not the Browns in the

0: orange. We are the Browns. So it's about team. It's about camaraderie. It's about creating a collective and being on the same page, because the people outside that building or outside that meeting room or outside that football field, they're not going to have any impact on what takes place here more so than you guys. And if you guys don't come together as one, we stand no chance. And that's something I know for a fact. So, yeah, that needs to get out of guys' system and understand that, hey, that's your teammate now. You need to preserve him. Practice hard. Get your work in. Be competitive. No doubt about it. Push him. But there's one thing, the difference between being smart and being physical and being dumb. And you don't want to be dumb. You don't want to hit a quarterback. Those red jerseys are on for a reason. You don't take your guy down to the ground for a reason. Now, I understand sometimes offense will get a shot in here and there, and it happens. But at the end of the day, especially if you're a defensive player, as long as they're not going for your knees and blindsiding you, let it go.
1: Yes, exactly. And I think that I think it was handled very well also when you look at what Todd Monken did today. And we'll talk to him about that in a moment. But just kind of tying a bow here on this preseason game, number one, anything else jump out to you? Any players that caught your eye? Anything like that?
0: Yeah, well, there were a couple young players in particular that caught my eye because, again, granted, we did not have the best of luck in the second and third quarter in particular, but I was saying to myself, all right, there's some great opportunity here for some of you young guys to make some plays, so why not take advantage of the opportunity when it presents itself? And Coach Junior, he stood out to me like, okay, you got yourself an INT, and we're saying right now that our numbers in the secondary are low. Here's a chance for you to keep making plays week in and week out for these next two preseason games. You're going to at least secure yourself a spot on the practice squad, and who knows, maybe a fourth or fifth corner spot. Because right now, what are they doing? I'm pretty sure they're looking around the league and saying, okay, where is there some guys that we can probably bring in? So you don't want to be one of the guys they let go. And also, too, I'd say Cordae Sindor is in a similar situation where undrafted free agent is in a spot to where you keep making sacks and you keep making plays and you keep showing improvement week to week to week as these preseason games commence. And during the course of practice, that's going to help your chances as well, because he's flashed on a couple plays also.
1: Yeah, there were some young guys that showed up, and there are a lot of spots that I think are still open. Cornerback room, linebacker room. Winston Reed was flying all over the place. There are spots to be had on this football team. The Browns obviously have been interested in bringing in another defensive end, so I like that you highlighted that position. Some guys saying, hey, maybe you don't need to, you know, go to that position. They tried to get Jadeveon Clowney, who ended up in Houston, tried to get Za'Darius Smith, who ends up with the Atlanta Falcons. All right, Gerard, joint practices, it feels like they just are so important. What is this? Is this going to be the most important tape for you before going into preseason game two? And when, you know, obviously we had to see Shador Sanders make that start, but as we know, not going to be as much with the ones because they're going to get all their work in the joint practice.
0: Right. It has now become the case where this practice and it represents the most important part of getting prepared for the season. This is where you're going to get the lion's share of your work against a competitive situation. Now, it won't be any live tackling to the ground or anything like that, but the intensity and the tempo will certainly be game equivalent to a large degree, minus the tackling element. So this is big for the starters, and that's the key part. For the starters, this is where it's big. For the guys that are backups, not so big, because they're not going to get the ample share of opportunity to participate. But for the starters, yes, this is a chance for you to craft even more so your skills and hone in on what you're trying to do.
1: Yeah, it's a big one. What do you want to see in this joint practice? And we'll probably circle back to this, but what would make that a success for you? What do you want to see?
0: I want to hear you say that the defense was three and out. Josh Allen could not do anything with the football, and that they pretty much said, all right, we're going to resign ourselves to being in shotgun situations and rollouts, because anything that requires him to stay stationary, he could not do because there was too much pressure in his face. And then offensively, I will be ecstatic if you come back and tell me that the offensive line was pushing guys around, being ultra physical, and getting awful guys at the point of attack. I hear those things, I'm satisfied, because that's an improvement from last week.
1: Yeah, and that's one of the things, the prerequisites, what you got to see here right now from this Cleveland Browns team. All right, when we come back, we are going to talk with the head coach of your Cleveland Browns, Todd Monken, talking about the practice, talking about preseason game one, talking about the plan for the quarterbacks for the joint practice coming up on Thursday, and so much more. It's always fun when you get a chance to talk with the Browns head coach, because He tells you, he shoots it straight. He tells you like it is. All right, kickoff to the 2026 regular season is just around the corner. Get your seats for back-to-back early season matchups, including the home opener against the Panthers on September the 27th and a primetime matchup against the Steelers on Thursday Night Football, October the 1st. Visit Browns.com/tickets right now. 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
15: 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You, of course, are listening to the University Hospital's Cleveland Browns Radio Network. Coach, very happy to be talking with you now. Before we talk about the preseason opener and what lies ahead, let's just talk about practice today. Ended a little abruptly. What do you want to share, if anything, about today's practice?
16: Well, we've had really two great days of practice. I was really fired about the way our guys came back after playing Saturday off Sunday.

0: and the Monday price we had. And today got a little chippy at the end. It just did. And Browns take care of Browns. I'll just leave it at that.
1: All right, let's go to the game on Saturday in Chicago. First opportunity for Deshaun Watson to play in a football game in over 660 days. How did you think he did?
0: Well, he did well. I mean, first of all, as I said after the game, how can you not be thrilled for Deshaun himself? 22 months, hadn't played. All the work he put into giving himself an opportunity to compete for the starting job. And I thought he played well. I mean, for someone that hasn't played in almost 2 years. And I'm excited to see him play again to start the third quarter this coming weekend. And as I am Shadur.
1: It felt like when he saw it quickly, the first read was there in rhythm. He looked really, really good. Is that kind of the next step for you, taking that and getting a little further down the field on some of maybe the second window throws?
0: Sure. Again, there were positive and negatives to almost every player that played. He had his fair share of really good plays and some others where he could have either made a quicker decision or moved on quicker. But I expect that to take another step this weekend.
1: Yeah, one of the things he said, I was talking to him after the game, that he really likes is, and we had talked about it in the first interview, the 3-by-1s. He said it reminded him of in Houston, he'd kind of get D-Hop on that single side, and on third down he had Denzel Boston over there, and he said that's bread and butter all day long. That's something that you like to scheme up for him? Is that something you've noticed that he's liked kind of throughout practice and then into that game?
0: Yeah, he's developed a little bit of a rapport with, again, like all the quarterbacks will, with the guys they get to rep with and Denzel. So, and it just presented itself. We got press over there, and he did a nice job of setting his feet and delivering.
1: All right, let's talk about Casey Concepcion. We can talk about him in the game, and then we can talk about today, because today he had a couple of routes that were incredible. We got an audible wows with his ability to create separation. But in that game, punt returner, 31-yard punt return. He gets the jet sweep, 14 yards, runs through the corner, 10 yards out into the end zone, 3 catches, 27 yards. It was kind of the whole experience. What'd you see from him kind of in that first game action? And what I loved is I wanted to see when he had to get tackled, what that looked like. And guess what? Looked pretty good.
0: No, he's an explosive player with elite contact balance, and that's what you're looking for. And we were discussing whether or not to let him return punts in the game. For fear of injury, obviously, but we knew that we were going to start on the road. We said, for sure, let's get him catch on the road. Did a great job there. Obviously, he's a player you've got to get touches because he's got real explosive run after catch. And with all that, he's a really good route runner. So, and that's what you'd hope when you have a first-round pick receiver, right? That's what you would hope you're getting, and he hasn't disappointed.
1: Speaking of first round, Spencer Fano played the full first half, and I know there's certain plays that maybe didn't go great for the entire offensive line, but on some of those he was manhandling people. What did you see from Spencer kind of in that extended look at him for the first time?
0: Well, I think he's continued to grow every day. I think there was early on, When we first came to camp, you could see youth. You could see installs. You could see head spinning a little bit with not only our installs, but the defensive installs. And then really ever since he got in that fight with Jared, to me, that's been, for us, I know, been like, okay, this guy's got a little something to him. Like, he's not going to back down. At least that part of it, which we didn't know, he had it in him. So that was, and he's still a very young player, played on the right side, getting used to the left side. Now, we'll have a lot better idea this Thursday when we practice against the Bills in a joint practice. And we get to see it every day with our guys. I mean, the Bears were not playing their starters at end, you know, as the game went on. So, which is a good thing for a young player to go against maybe the next level player in a game. To keep building confidence. And so we anticipate, like, every day he'll continue to take steps because he's got it in him. He's athletic. He's intelligent. We've seen the toughness, the resolve. So we expect to see him continue to improve each week.
1: How hard is it for a guy like that? He was talking to Joe Thomas. I was kind of eavesdropping on their conversation, and he said, you know, Joe asked, what's the biggest difference? And at Utah, he said it was all short, choppy steps. His footwork was all short and choppy. And here it's much longer. He's almost kind of galloping, running off of the ball. How hard is that, and have you seen kind of improvement in that footwork aspect? Because that really is truly something new for him.
0: Well, it's new, and I don't think people really realize how good players in the NFL are. They just assume, like, oh, he's a first-round pick. It's easy to cut out a three technique on the backside, and it's not. Or it's easy to pass pro guys, even if they're not their starters, but they've been in the league 5, 6, 7 years, and how elite these guys are. And, you know, in college, I've been back and forth. There are weeks you get a little bit of a break. If you're an NFL player, you're not going up against NFL caliber players every week. It's in all pro sports.
1: Yep.
0: It really is. Basketball, baseball, football, all of a sudden it starts to bottleneck the best of the best. And that's where there is a learning curve with all of our players that we should expect, right, as they kind of, oh, wow, every rep I better be on point or I'm going to get beat, right? Same with defensive backs. It doesn't matter what the position is, you know, as they learn and they develop.
1: All right, let's talk about just anybody that you wanted that caught your eye, or anybody you wanted to shower some praise on offensively or defensively in that preseason opener.
0: Well, I really thought Michael Coates on defense. I mean, he has just shown up every day at practice and made plays. And usually that translates into making plays on game day.
1: Yep.
0: What you see every day. And the greatest predictor of the future is the past and what you see every day, which is him doing that. That was fun to watch. Him play. I'm trying to think offensively. It was fun to get Dylan Sampson an opportunity in space to do something with the ball in his hands. I thought Austin Barber, we're asking a lot of him, you know.
1: Moving also into guard now.
0: Turned right tackle. Now he's kind of playing some guard. And all he's done is just practice. Hasn't missed anything. Been out there every day. Really competing. To me, that's been impressive, because it's not easy to play offensive line. I mean, it's not easy to play defensive line. To see young players play the way they have is impressive.
1: Speaking of a young player that we finally got to see today, Mike Hall, I thought immediately was in the backfield multiple times making an impact. Thought he was having such a great offseason. Was it great to get him back?
0: Oh, it was awesome. He's so explosive and loves to play the game. He's physical. You can play him on an edge. You know, if you play him inside, he's got great ball get off. He's hard to cut out of gaps. And we missed his, I don't know, swagger, toughness, what he brings to the table.
1: Yeah.
0: It's contagious.
1: That's what same play, a little defensive end today is unfortunately a little thin there as that practice went on. All right, let's turn our attention to Thursday, because I think everybody's kind of circled this as, man, maybe this is one of the most important days of the entire offseason, the joint practice with the Buffalo Bills. Is that just our perception out here, or is that something, is this one, are these the most meaningful reps and tape that you're going to see as well?
0: I would just say that because of our situation at quarterback, I think there's been a lot put on that.
1: Mm-hmm.
0: And as a young team, I think the combination of that, to see where we stack up against, you know, perennial playoff team in the Buffalo Bills. So I'm excited to watch our guys compete. Someone asked me a question the other day about, you know, preseason games and practices against. And I said, well, if everybody played their guys, preseason games would be more important than joint practices. I mean, they just would be. But they're not doing that. You're not playing them enough.
1: Right.
0: For fear of injury, you want a more controlled environment. You don't end up on the ground for all those reasons. So we get to go against somebody else, and it's really ones-on-ones, and it's not, you know, the same players that you've been going against the whole time. It adds a little bit of an excitement in training camp. So it's different, you know, because years ago, guys played the first quarter, then they played the second quarter, they played the second
1: into
0: quarter,
1: the
0: then into the third, and then they didn't play the fourth, and now they don't play a lot. So that's what these have become, which is really ways of getting reps as close as you can to game reps.
1: Offensively, obviously, a lot on the quarterbacks. What's kind of your approach to that position for those joint practices?
0: Well, we're going to divide the reps. So the way it's going to go is there's going to be, Joe and I talked about it, there's going to be 10 reps with the ones. He wanted to get more work with his one O-line, and they're like their extended drives.
1: Yep.
0: So we're going to go 10 plays with the ones and twos somewhat, and then 7 plays with the twos and threes. That'll be rundowns, pass downs, and red zone. We'll do pass skelly that's a little bit shorter than that. So we're going to give each quarterback 5 of those reps. I really haven't even gotten to the twos yet of how we're going to divide that up, because it's interesting. There's still 7 that you get opportunities, but at least I know the ones for will basically be 5 and 5, 5 and 5, 5 and 5, and 4 and 4 and pass skelly for 8. When we do that, we'll divide them up as equal as we can. Now, people are going to nitpick and go, I don't know right now what plays I've scripted. You know what I'm saying? Like, it's not like I knew that Deshaun was getting these or Shador was getting that. I don't know that. I mean, it falls where it is, you know. So I'm just excited to see our guys compete a little bit. Again, it'll be fun. They still aren't bringing the quarterbacks down. That's where it's hard to really – that's where Saturday comes in, because we do have guys that I think – do a very nice job of extending plays in their own way, in their own unique way. Deshaun has a little bit more athleticism, and you want to see that show up. You want to see explosive plays show up. Shador has a certain calmness about him.
1: Yeah.
0: Sure, he may take it a sack every now and then that you don't want, but he's going to jack that damn thing up down the field 20 yards or 30 yards. You're going to get a big play.
1: Yep.
0: So those are, and then Dylan can escape. So that's where the games are fun. You don't want him to get hurt. But that's where you see their playmaking ability, right? Like, like Lamar Jackson does such a good job throwing the football, but when you've got to tackle him is when,
1: it's real hard,
0: right? That's the same with any of the quarterbacks where you're trying to that are two play quarterbacks, right? Where you want to see him extend plays, because when you break down a defense, you know it certainly is an added weapon.
1: All right, get you out of here on this one. How important is it to you, or how much do you want to see your offensive line in this scenario, not just in pass pro, but also creating some room for Quinshon? Because when Quinshon gets some room, those are big runs.
0: Yeah. Q's a stud. I mean, we really didn't do a great job really scheming up for the Bears. We weren't expecting double cat 5 or 6 times by Dennis Allen. I saw him after the game. I'm like, what the hell? He says, well, all our corners were beat up. So he said, either roll them up or bring them. We weren't going to put them on an island. I said, well, thanks. I appreciate that. We have to do a better job, obviously, scheming, and part of that we'll get a chance to see Thursday. Okay. That's really it. Won't be Saturday, but it'll be Thursday. Get a chance to let our guys go up there and compete a little bit, and it'll be fun to watch. And we certainly have to do a better job of creating running lanes for him. Because he got 8 yards, and we really didn't block very many people. So we had one block by Harold Fannin, and that got us. That was a pretty good block. But everything else, he was kind of on his own.
1: Coach, thank you so much for the time. Rest that voice up. Hope we can get that back for you, and appreciate it. Good luck on Thursday, and then good luck on Saturday against the Bills. And, folks, we'll be back with more of the Todd Monken Show presented by the Browns VIP Tailgate all along the University Hospital's Cleveland Browns Radio Network.
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6: The ultimate pregame experience at the Great Lakes Science Center. You, of course, are listening to the University Hospital's Cleveland Browns Radio Network. Very happy now to be joined by Browns starting nickel corner, Miles Harden. And Miles, going into year three, I'm sure you like what I just said, the way you were introduced right there. You're already smiling.
7: Yeah. But
6: think about this journey, man. You think about your first year in camp. You're making some picks and joint practices, suffer a little bit of an injury. Last year, finally get a chance to start, capitalize on it, and then come in this year, and it's like, You're the slot corner. You're the nickel corner. Yeah. What's that been like?
7: It's been great, man. You know, just knowing my journey, like you said, coming in my rookie year, trying to make plays, end up getting hurt, sitting out, coming back next year, just making a name for myself. And now this year, I'm just building off of it. It's been good.
6: How much confidence did you gain from last year? And I'm going to ask you about two games in particular.
7: Mm-hmm.
6: The Lions game, when they were kind of using, and then the Vikings did this as well, kind of like a late motion, and the Lions game was to get Jameson one-on-one with you at times, and mm-hmm. in the Vikings game to get Justin Jefferson with you one-on-one at times.
7: Mm-hmm.
6: And you handled both of those. They tried to take Jameson Williams, one of the best vertical receivers in the league, vertically. Yeah. You were right there. Does that kind of like, all right, if I'm running down with J-Mo and I'm there with J-Jed, like, I know I can do this.
7: Yeah, no, that was a big confidence booster, you know, just going out there and every week just seeing different pitchers, new ways of teams trying to attack me because I was basically like a rookie out there.
6: Yeah.
7: It was just great to have those two games under my belt, doing my best and just out there competing with my brothers.
6: What's the biggest difference in you as I talk to you right now than if we had done this 2 years ago? You know, going into your rookie camp.
7: Oh, I'm for sure not stuttering anymore. So I say that's good. But right now, I'm just more confident in the scheme, my playing abilities, the coaches, my teammates, just way more confident in everything.
6: B. Lynch is a special guy, mm-hmm. in my opinion. To have that as your position coach the whole time, because not only is he so good with the technique and he's going to drill you and work you hard, but he cares about you as human beings.
7: Mm-hmm.
6: What's it been like to kind of grow and mature with him and know that you've had, while we've changed coordinators now, you've had that one steady voice kind of in your
7: room? It's been great having him and Coach Jeff Anderson. Those two guys have been great guys. I'm going to know them after football. Like, those guys are our family.
6: Yeah.
7: They're family. You know, just talking with both of them, just them keeping my head together straight. With any circumstance or any problem I'm facing, I could always go to those two, whether it's football or life-related issues. Those two guys are great guys, and I love those guys, man.
6: Yeah, it's awesome. And it's been, and they say the same about you. You're a great young man, and we're seeing you blossom right now. Now, when you know you've got Denzel Ward on one side and you've got Tyson Campbell on the other side, you're going to be busy.
7: Yeah.
6: They're going to be busy.
7: Yeah.
6: It's exciting, though, right? Like, bring it on.
7: It is. It's very exciting, you know, just to always been a childhood dream of mine to come out here and just play the game I love. I grew up loving and playing it around my brothers. You know, I grew up with Tyson, and then I met Ward when I got here. So just doing it with those guys, it's been great. You know, I'm ready for any challenge with those guys.
6: How about the way Tyson comes in on a Thursday, plays on Sunday, and then has, over the course of the year, 12 passes defense, you know, plays great football for us.
7: Yeah, it's been great. You know, him coming in that week was like, dang, man, it's a quick turnaround, but you got to go out there and go play. So just me talking.

0: him on the field that game, telling him what to do, just keeping him alert of everything that we got and keeping him calm. I know it was like a rough time for him right there. So just having him calm so he could go out there and play with us, it was cool.
1: Yeah, now he seems very happy to be here.
0: Yeah, he's thriving. He's happy. Yeah.
1: When you look at the preparations for this year, I think almost with Todd coming in, we're...
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0: Just keeping him alert of everything that we got and keeping him calm. I know it was like a rough time for him right there. So just having him calm so he could go out there and play with us, it was cool.
1: Yeah, now he seems very happy to be here.
0: Yeah, he's thriving. He's happy.

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1: Yeah, and obviously you got to be in the run game.
2: Yeah.
1: And so that's one of the things. And Coach Runeberg, yeah, I know he wants you guys to attack.
2: Yeah.
1: Has that kind of been fun with his
3: style? He calls us the baby backers. So, you know, we the baby backers. We cover. We blitz. We do everything. So, you know, it's been good. You know, I'm not not bad in the run game. You know, I know what to do with doing there. So,
1: no, you and Tyson loves to get involved in the run game. Denzel does as well. But also sometimes let's just keep Denzel away from the run game. You know, let him do what he does on the outside. All right, Bills are coming in on Thursday. Mm-hmm. That's going to be, for players like you, probably the best work of the entire preseason. Mm-hmm. How excited are you for that, to have a team that a lot of people think, you know, Super Bowl aspirations there, then MVP at quarterback. They brought in DJ Moore. They've got Khalil Shakir. They got some players there. How excited are you for that work?
3: Very excited. You know, just to go against a good team like them, go against a good slot receiver and the receiver core they have over there, I'm very excited for the challenge.
1: Is that, we say that, and maybe you don't agree with it, but like everybody on the outside is like, oh, that's the best work. Is that the best work, those joint practices?
3: Yeah, it is.
1: Okay.
3: It is, because you get to compete, and it's live, right. But you know, just going out there and competing against new guys. You know, we've been competing with our guys since spring, and it's seeing new faces, seeing new plays and things, so it is the best work.
1: This is also a different training camp in terms of the amount of plays you guys are doing in your training camp practice. Yeah. You're laughing, and today is going to be a big one in pads. How has that been, though, for your conditioning, getting your body ready for the rigors? Even though you're not tackling to the ground, but we spend a lot of time in pads, and, you know, Todd Monken says if we have 2 hours to practice football,
3: we're going to use them.
1: We're going to practice for 2 hours, which makes a lot of sense, by the way, to me. We're getting ready to play football, but how has that kind of helped prepare you this year?
3: No, it's been great, you know, so when it's live bullets and we go out there in week one, you know, we're not tired, trying to catch our breath, trying to get into football shape. We're already into football shape and ready to go.
1: And we need a little more heat for you guys. I know that you don't want that. It's been cool lately. Just a little bit. I mean, Jacksonville, Tampa, back-to-back games. Yeah. I know there are a lot of you guys are down there from Florida, from the South. Yeah. You're used to it, but that's a tough. We're the only team in the NFL playing in Florida the first 2 weeks. The only team.
3: It's still tough, you know, but I think we'll be prepared. You know, just go out there, use our sauna. Practice in the sun like we have, you know, hydrate. That's the biggest thing, hydrating, so we don't cramp out there. But I think we'll be fine.
1: How excited are you for the season?
3: I'm very excited, man. Going into year three, it's crazy to even say that I'm going to year three. It feels like it happened so fast. But, you know, I'm excited, and I'm ready to do it with the group of guys we have.
1: Yeah, you start, you play the whole season. You're going to play over 1,000 snaps. That's going to be more snaps than you've played in your first 2 years combined. Yeah. So this is going to be a great opportunity for you. We're so excited for you, Miles. Best of luck out there, man.
3: Thank you.
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4: 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Nathan Zgura, the three-time Super Bowl champ, Jerod Cherry. And Jerod, Todd Monken laying out the plan there. They're going to get 10 reps with the ones. They're going to split those. Newsworthy, I think, and an opportunity for Deshaun Watson and Shedeur Sanders on equal footing and kind of equal scenarios against the Bills to really try to show, you know, who deserves to start week one, right?
5: Yeah, exactly what it is. And Nathan, it is so bizarre to actually hear these things, because that is newsworthy. That gives you a breakdown of what things look like and what Coach Monken is thinking. So yeah, if you're in a quarterback competition, both these guys are going to get an opportunity to compete. You appreciate that. And hopefully they both do their part to help further their cause to be the starter. But hopefully at the end of this, Nathan, someone really steps up and identifies himself, because we're getting to that point to where it really needs to be pronounced who the starter is.
4: And we're getting there, and I think a decision has to be made. It has to be made soon. All right, let's talk about that Thursday's joint practice. It is great. It is great talking with Coach Monken. I just love his candor. I love the directness. I really hope that he is successful. This is all he's ever wanted to do. He's got a great opportunity here with the Cleveland Browns. All right, give me the top three things you're looking for in Thursday's joint practice, Jerod.
5: Yes, it's really elementary. You want to see tempo. You want to see dominance, and you want to see a situation where you're going against a team that made it to the playoffs and has one of the best players in the National Football League on the offensive side of the ball. You want to impose your will, especially with them coming into your practice domain, and you want to just set a tempo to let the world know that, no, we are not cupcakes. This idea that we're not a 5.5 win team is crazy, and you have to go out there and prove that, and this is a perfect opportunity to do that. So I'm hoping to see tempo, I'm hoping to see dominance, and again, I'm hoping to see us impose our will. And if you see those things in a collective manner and fashion, Nathan, then that was a really good practice.
4: Yes, indeed. All right. When I'm talking about it, what I want to see is I want to see both quarterbacks play well. I don't care that that makes it harder to get to the answer, but I want to see both quarterbacks play well. I want to see our offensive line in particular play well. I want Quinshon Judkins to have some room to run. That would be huge for me. I really think we need to see that. That is certainly something that we have not yet seen, and it was almost too reminiscent of what it was last year where Quinshon's hit behind the line of scrimmage on half of his running play. So I need to see that offensive line do well. And I'd like to see, you know, these receivers continue to do what they're doing. And I want to see Harold Fannin have a day. You know, we haven't really seen. Harold Fannin was the Browns' leading receiver last year. Feels like a breakout superstar. And I want to see him have one of those days where you're like, man, that's Harold Fannin. I can't wait to see him here in the regular season. And then defensively, it's, you know, can we have an answer for one of the best offenses in the NFL led by an MVP? And if our defense can continue to look solid in those situations, you got to feel really good about what our defense is going to be able to be here in this regular season. Who are some guys you think has a chance to better themselves on Saturday? Guys that will be playing in that game fighting for roster spots.
5: Yeah, we haven't mentioned his name, and last year he was the sensation of training camp, and that was Aiden Huntington. He has a great opportunity to help himself and his cause by going out there and making plays on special teams, showing up and showing out on the defensive side of the ball. And sticking with the special teams theme, Malachi Corley made some plays last week, and he really has had a chance to make some tremendous plays, and he had a couple offensive opportunities too. Obviously, the pass that Shedeur threw to him did not get to him and went to the

0: defender. So I think he has an opportunity with what he's doing on special teams as well for these two guys to really help themselves.
1: Gerard, beautiful insights as always. 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
5: What does life after service look like? Kicking back? Taking it easy? We believe it looks a little different. It looks like leading for all veterans, helping shape policies to make certain they get the benefits they've earned, and ensuring every veteran's voice is heard. It looks like advancing to meet today's veterans where they are, lifting them up, and strengthening the bond that unites us. It looks like serving when disaster strikes, with boots on the ground helping our communities recover and rebuild. From the capital to our hometowns, we don't just show up when it's easy. We show up when it matters. Because a veteran's mission never truly ends, and neither does ours. The VFW, still leading, still advancing, still serving. Get involved at stillserving.org.
6: 70 million people in the U.S. have learning and thinking differences, like ADHD and dyslexia. Each has their own story. This is ours. At first, I thought it was just a phase. Then schoolwork became a struggle. Emotions got bigger, and my kids started falling behind. I felt alone, like I was lost in the dark trying to find answers. Then I learned about Understood.org, a nonprofit empowering parents and kids like us. 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Whenever new challenges came up, their guidance helped us figure out our next step. We still have tough days, but now we have direction. And I have the tools and resources I need to help my child thrive. 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
2: 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Nathan Zgura, Gerard Cherry with you, getting ready for preseason game number 2, and maybe even more importantly, the joint practice on Thursday with the Buffalo Bills. So Gerard, let's do a little stock up, step up. Whose stock is up for you going into these joint practices and preseason game number 2?
3: No doubt about it, it's Casey Concepcion. He showed you ability on special teams and playmaking ability on the offensive side of the ball.
2: All right, who needs to step up in your mind?
3: And for me, it's quite simple again. Twos, threes, and fours who happen to play guard, tackle, and center for the Cleveland Browns, you all need to step up and control the line scrimmage, dominate, be more physical at the point of attack, and impose your will on opposing defenses.
2: Now, my stock up certainly is going to be Casey Concepcion, Denzel Boston, Isaiah Bond, the young receivers, young pass catchers. Absolutely love what I've seen from them. Step up for me. It's going to be the offensive line, and then more kind of in particular tying it into that ground game. All right, coming up this Saturday, 9 a.m. Browns game day with Ken Carmen and Gerard Cherry. At 11 a.m., it's the Browns kickoff show with Andy Baskin and Tyvus Powell. And then 1 o'clock kickoff from Huntington Bank Field with Andrew Siciliano, Gerard Cherry, and myself. Want to thank Jax Gregory tonight. Want to thank our executive producer, Jason Gibbs, as well to Miles Harden and Todd Munkin, because you've been listening to the Todd Munkin Show presented by the Browns VIP Tailgate on the University Hospitals Cleveland Browns Radio Network.
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10: To sell the remaining shares in the Lakers, saying in a statement, 5 of the 6 members of the Bus Trust are, quote, united in the decision. To the NFL, the Giants are signing former Steelers running back Najee Harris to a 1-year deal. And here's Giants linebacker Abdul Carter today on the importance of the pass rush this season.
11: Oh, yeah, we already do. We already say, like, this team goes as far as we go, so we already put that chip on our shoulder.
12: Does that mean the Giants should leave the NFL in sacks?
11: Absolutely. We got to put the work in, though, so I don't want to talk about that. We're going to be about it.
10: Another NFL news, Chargers center Tyler Biadasz was carted off the field with a left leg injury in today's joint practice with the 49ers. NFL Commissioner Roger Goodell told a German media outlet that the league will eventually have a team permanently based outside the U.S. In college football, North Carolina naming Wisconsin transfer Billy Edwards as their starting quarterback for their opener against TCU. They'll be played in Ireland on Saturday, August 29th, and on ESPN-TV. To the baseball scoreboard, the Guardians pounding the Giants 7-1 in the 5th in Cleveland. Joe Adell has a 3-run homer, his 19th. He has 3 hits, and he's drove in 6 already. The Marlins and Phillies tied at 1 in the 5th. Phillies going for a 5th straight win. The Yankees and Orioles knotted at 1 in the 5th at Camden Yards. Trent Grisham with the 17th home run of the season for New York. Blue Jays shutting down the Rays 6-0 in the 4th at the Trop. And the Padres lead the Mets 1-0 in the 3rd. Fernando Tatis Jr. with a leadoff home run.
13: Hey, this is Rich Eisen. Coming up on Wednesday, Super Bowl MVP Cooper Kupp joins us on the program. It's time for the Bears season preview in my 4-down series. That's on Wednesday's Rich Eisen Show on Disney+, the ESPN app, and ESPN Radio.